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1: Now, here are your hosts, Dave Wyman and Bob Stelton.
2: We got the Mariners pregame show coming your way in about 25 minutes, so stay tuned for that with the A's in town for a series and Cade Anderson making his third career start coming up tonight, so that'll be fun to watch. We're less than a week away from the Seahawks season opener facing off against their Super Bowl opponent, the New England Patriots. That'll be interesting to see how much different Drake May looks, because he looked like a guy who was overmatched in that game.
3: Mm-hmm.
2: He looked like a guy who had, he had a great year for him, but man, that game, he was not good. That was not a good game for him.
3: Yeah, you know what's funny is Sam Darnold wasn't too happy with his performance in that game as well.
2: Yeah.
3: And, you know, I was watching the game last night, and early on there was a throw to Barner. Could have been a pick six if the guy had, you know, cut underneath a little bit more. And he threw two, like, tightly contested passes on that very first drive. One of them was to Cooper Kupp, and I still don't know how Coop came down with that one. But they both didn't really have great games, and you know, and I think once they started getting to Drake May, that's when everything fell apart. And
2: yeah.
3: I think especially when he was torn to the ground by Riley Mills, who was like bench pressing a 320-pound man.
2: Yeah, it was just, I mean, he threw for 295 yards in that game, had two touchdowns, but he also had two picks. He also fumbled the ball, lost that fumble, so mm-hmm. he turned the ball over three times.
3: Yep.
2: He got sacked six times in that game. Whereas Darnold, again, he didn't turn the ball over the entire postseason.
3: Yeah.
2: And he didn't in this game. He just didn't throw. He threw for 202 yards, one touchdown, no
3: picks.
2: It
3: was a 50% completion, I think.
2: Yeah, 19 of 38.
3: Yeah.
2: So it wasn't a great completion, wasn't a great day, but he didn't hurt you. He was a positive.
3: Yeah.
2: He had a touchdown pass. Only got sacked one time in that game.
3: Boy, I tell you what, there was one where he scrambled where JSN could have had like a 65, 70-yard touchdown, because it was a broken play, and then all of a sudden JSN just cut vertical, and he just couldn't get it there. Actually, he overthrew him. So, and he was just kind of hucking it up for grabs, but it, you know, he put it in a safe spot. There was a couple of things that could have gone either way for both those quarterbacks.
2: Yeah.
3: So,
2: Again, Jason Myers 5 for 5 in that game.
3: Yeah, it was
2: good. 2 for 2 on extra points.
3: Yep.
2: So
3: he was perfect in the playoff games.
2: Yeah. It was great. So hopefully that's what we see from him this year, and we'll see how much different their team looks, because the Seahawks, you know, it's going to be interesting not seeing any starters, and this will be our first look at starters out there playing. Like, none of them in the three games that we saw in the preseason played. So this is the first chance to see, all right, they're all back together. How do they look? And we've talked about this. Like, the one position of uncertainty seems to be cornerback, and most of that is based on their activity. You know,
3: right.
2: their post-draft activity and, you know, signing Terrion Arnold, again, a guy who comes in with a level of baggage, and they're preparing for blowback on that.
3: Mm-hmm.
2: They signed Trayvon Diggs. They trade for Avery Smith. So they clearly see something that needs to be addressed there, whether it's the depth, whether it's the starter. I don't know how much they were counting on Julian Neal. You know, if he were healthy, would they still be making these moves? I guess it would depend on how he looked. But,
3: mm-hmm.
2: yeah, it's just that seems to be the biggest area or position of uncertainty, I would
3: mm-hmm.
2: say, and probably running back, but they weren't out there signing a bunch of running backs the way they were cornerbacks.
3: Yeah. Yeah. The Bud Clark injury too. Also, you know,
2: I thought,
3: that's a second round choice. He's probably going to play, right? I mean, Nick Eamon-Morey did. So,
2: yeah.
3: And he looked like a ball hawk. So, yeah, those two, Julian, and actually Jadarian Price has missed a fair amount. We haven't seen him.
2: Yeah, other than practice.
3: Yeah. So, yeah, your top three picks, that's been kind of a disappointment. But you're right, man. I mean, I'm just so glad the preseason is over, because, you know, I want to see Leonard Williams. I want to see Byron Murphy. I want to see Riley Mills. You know, we didn't even see Drake Thomas.
2: Yeah.
3: You know, so it was, kind of, I don't know. I get it. I get that I would have liked to have seen, you know, the starters out there for maybe a couple of series, but, you know, Mike has his reasons. And I guess, you know, once Jake Bobo goes down and Mason Richmond and Bud Clark, then you go, okay, we're not going to even let these guys sniff the field.
2: Yeah, it's Avery Smith is interesting because he's a rookie they traded for. So obviously somebody they scouted. And John was talking about this all over the weekend on Sunday, breaking down what it is they liked about Avery Smith and why they made the trade for him.
4: Phenomenal preseason. I mean, outside, nickel, has played in our defense now. Coming out, we liked him as a smart, tough, reliable guy. Very instinctive. He's just a... they couldn't speak more highly of him, and they had a really nice defensive backfield. They did a really nice job in the offseason, and they felt like this was an opportunity. I'm glad they were willing to do it. So, we'll be adding him and get him in the mix, another young guy that, like I said, could play some nickel and outside, and then we'll see what he can do on teams.
2: Another guy that they look at that versatility, talking about play the nickel, play outside, play on special teams, sounds like. So, we talked about the versatility of Eamon Worry, talked about the versatility of Witherspoon, and that's what they're looking for. And sounds like they found a guy. Now we'll all get our first look at him, I presume, on Wednesday if he's up to speed. But, curious to see what he looks like.
3: Yeah, that's going to be really interesting. A 2027 sixth round pick, I think, that's what the price tag was for him.
2: Who do you think starts on the other side of Job in this game?
3: I'd say Pritchett. I mean, it'll probably be Witherspoon if they're in, base defense, but then.
2: When they go to nickel.
3: Yeah.
2: Pritchett out there.
3: That's what I would think. But, we'll see. We'll see if this kid is everything they think he is, but, it's definitely something that they're not satisfied with.
2: Yeah.
3: So, that's one spot. We didn't really see Dante Fowler, but you still got three edge rushers, right? With Uchenna and
2: kind
3: of forgot about him.
2: I don't want to diminish Boye Mafe because I think he was a good player and he certainly had some great moments with his team. But in losing him, it wasn't like, how do you replace what he produced? He had two sacks last year.
3: Right.
2: So it's not like you lost a double-digit sack guy and we're sitting here going, well, now who steps up to fill that void?
3: Yeah.
2: Solid player. Obviously, the Bengals agree because they paid him a lot of money.
3: They did.
2: But I don't feel like you have that question.
3: Do you feel that same way about losing Reek Woolen? Because he was kind of, I think
2: he played at times where if everybody was healthy, he wouldn't have been playing.
3: Yeah.
2: In the
3: beginning of the season.
2: Yeah. I mean, he got on the wrong side of Mike McDonald and had some of those plays where we're going, I don't know what's happening here, but he doesn't seem to be on the same page. So
3: you kind of had that Anthony Bradford vibe a little bit not necessarily a knock. It's just that, every once in a while, that's just one of the characteristics. He just had a hard time staying focused. So
2: to his credit, though, he never looked like he passed out. It would just, look like he wasn't on the same page all the time. So, he's interested. And clearly the league agreed with the Seahawks. I mean, he's making a lot of money, but he got a one-year deal. Nobody made a strong investment in terms of, hey, this is our guy and he's going to be the guy. This is a... Hey, we're gonna make it worth your time to come here, but it's a 1 year deal. You got to prove you're worthy of a multi year deal. So the league clearly agreed, that he still has something to prove.
3: Yeah, I mean, we're gonna face him later in the season, right, against Philly. But
2: watch him go nuts in that game.
3: Yeah. Well, hey, look, maybe that maybe the as far as his concentration level and everything just didn't work with that system because we know he can play, right? I mean, you saw him his rookie year. It was ridiculous. He should have been rookie of the year. So, I don't know. I think the Boye Mafe thing is more about the fact that they were trying to trade him at the deadline last year. So, maybe.
2: Do you look at that as a huge loss? Like, all right, what do they do to
3: Mafe?
2: Who now picks up that slack?
3: It's not that much to pick up.
2: That's what I'm saying. And I don't want to, again, diminish who he was. And just because it didn't show up in the stat page doesn't mean he didn't have an impact.
3: Yeah.
2: But who gets, now that he's not there for those reps, who's the guy that gets more of the focus? Who gets more reps with his absence?
3: Yeah, Fowler.
2: Yeah.
3: I think that's who they're bringing in. And again, I mean, you have guys coming off the edge that are really good with D-Law. And then, of course, even Leonard Williams can come off the edge. So, yeah, I think that Fowler's going to be kind of interesting just to see if he does get it, because that's another one of those conversations where John Schneider's like, he gets it, right? He was talking to D-Law, like, he gets it, that, like, he has to play 100%. And that was one of the things, on every play. Mm-hmm. I just cut myself off there. But then, you know, that's something that, that they're asking, you know, him for. But Boye Mafe, he didn't, you know, there was times like when he was in on rundowns and stuff that he wasn't as ferocious and he wasn't as violent, playing the run. And I think he kind of saw himself as more of a pass rusher and more of like a finesse type of guy. So, yeah, I don't know that I see him and Reek Woolen as huge losses. Although, you know, now all of a sudden they're not desperate at corner, but they really have a high standard and they want, in order to run their defense, they gotta have those two positions locked down at corner, and they just haven't seen what they like. So, yeah, that was, you know, that maybe the lack, I don't want to say lack of development of Jalen Milroe, but like really figuring out who he is. And then also Jason Myers, those are three kind of question marks that weren't really answered.
2: What about the running back spot, though? We didn't see Jadarian in the preseason.
3: Yeah.
2: We've seen him in spots at practice and he looks good in those moments, but again, they didn't go out and bring in a bunch of running backs the way they did cornerbacks. So that to me tells me they feel good about what they have there. They've got Helani, they've got Emmanuel Wilson. Charbonnet is not going to start the season.
3: Right.
2: Obviously out there, he's going to miss the first, four games since he's on the list. So
3: top list.
2: Obviously they feel okay with what they've got there because they didn't address it.
3: Yeah. Yeah, apparently. So, yeah, we'll see, because, you know, they were aggressive in filling those other spots. So, yeah, interesting. Yeah, and I don't know. I guess I have been kind of taking it for granted that that's who Jadarian Price is going to be. By the way, he's going to be on tonight with Bump and Moyer.
2: Yeah.
3: Yeah.
2: Yeah.
3: Hawks Live.
2: Bellevue Square Center Court. Square.
3: Yeah. So,
2: yeah.
3: Yeah, you're right about that. I mean, look, I thought K-9 at the end of the year. I mean, look, he averaged 100 yards per game in the postseason, and he really developed into that guy.
2: Yeah.
3: So,
2: yeah.
3: But maybe, you know, maybe they're expecting a lot more from Charbonnet, and, you know, you got Emmanuel Wilson, and, you know, I think it's going to be interesting to see how they fill that in. It's going to be kind of by committee, I think, if Price isn't entirely healthy.
2: Yeah, and the other guy we were talking about earlier is Nick Emanwori, who's working his way back to health, where we don't know if he's going to start game one, if he'll be out there, if they feel like he's ready or not. Brady Henderson was on with Brock and Salk, and he's talking about the Seahawks and Emanwori have different ideas about his health and availability for week one right now.
5: I think it would be easy to look at some of those moves that they made yesterday with, you know, releasing De'Anthony Bell and Rodney Thomas and only having three safeties, including Nick Emanwori, on their 53-man roster right there. People might look at that and say, okay, well, that's probably a sign that Emanwori is good to go. I don't think that's the case at all. I don't know that he's not going to play. I get the sense that what's happening behind the scenes is that the Seahawks are obviously want him to play and are really hoping to make that happen, and that he is maybe pushing back a little bit and saying, I'm not sure if I'm going to be ready. And whether it's him and or the agent, I think there is some pushback there.
2: That's kind of interesting. It's usually the other way, where the player's like, I'm good, and the team's like, well, let's make sure.
3: Right. Right. Yeah, I mean, and maybe Emanwori is, I mean, when we saw him limping out of that limo or whatever he was in, you thought there's no way he plays in that game. So maybe, you know, what we've seen, all we've seen of him is him riding around on a scooter with a boot on, right?
2: Yeah.
3: So, maybe he's a fast healer. He's got the Wolverine blood like Luke Wilson.
2: That's right. I hope so. I hope that's the case. But it's interesting he brought up his agent.
3: Yeah.
2: Maybe Nick's pushing along with his agent, pushing back. Wonder what he's hearing there.
3: Yeah.
2: Like, wonder if the team are looking at his imaging and saying, hey, everything looks great, you know, but you go back to that comment we played from Bump where he was talking about his foot injury and they told him, you look like you're fine. He's like, it doesn't feel right.
3: Yeah.
2: You know, maybe that's where Nick's at and he's being cautious. I don't know. So, that'll be interesting to see what goes on with him. Meanwhile, now that Hard Knocks is wrapped, is there any takeaway from it as far as you saw anything you're like, wow, I hadn't really realized that, or I didn't really know much about this guy or anything stand out?
3: Yeah, I think a little bit. And what you were saying, what Christina was saying, you know, where's the Turk and where's the, I know she didn't use that term, but like,
2: The way they were cutting guys.
3: It was like, cut, man.
2: It was so joyous.
3: Yeah, it was. And I know John likes to, he calls it the ready squad. I saw Harbaugh, what did he call it? Jim Harbaugh called it the opportunity squad.
2: Yeah.
3: So everybody's kind of shifting that way. And like Bob Condotta wrote about yesterday, they did, you know, they talk about the 70. Mm-hmm. They used 69 players last year. So, you know, that's the better way to look at it with the 17-man roster there, whether you want to call it the opportunity squad or the ready team or whatever.
2: It was hard to tell who was being cut and who was going to the opportunity squad.
3: Wasn't she saying, like, shouldn't they be, like, sad?
2: Yeah, well, and I was just like, did he get cut? And I'm like, I think so. Did he just get put on the practice squad? I don't know. I mean, because they were all like, hey, what's up? Almost like they were congratulating him. Like, hey, this is where it starts, man. This is the career. And this is, you know, it's all smiles. And, you know, previous seasons when we've watched somebody, you know, they're bringing in their iPad. Yeah. And the coach wants to see you. And, you know, this got the ominous music playing. And this was John smiling and Micah smiling and the players for the most part. Maybe they just edited out the guys that got upset. I don't know. But ones they showed seemed to be pretty pleasant about the whole thing. Cooper Kupp was talking on about, you know, explaining to a group of the young players how the Seahawks truly value all 70 players that they keep.
6: I give a little bit of an insight into, give you guys just a little insight into how things work here. Because even last year, there were guys that I thought had played to the point that they were, like, I thought there was no way they weren't making 53. Because that's how it always seemed things. Like, there's 53 and there's the practice squad. And last year was the first time that I saw how it's supposed to be done, where you believe in your true 70 to get the job done for you.
2: It's interesting you said that's the first time I've seen how it's supposed to be done.
3: Mm-hmm.
2: So what does that say about how it went with the Rams?
3: Yeah. Yeah, maybe. But I think he's right. And clearly other teams are. And I wonder, you know, Jay Harbaugh is a coach. Obviously, he's the special team coach and his dad. And I wonder if they're kind of sharing the same ideas and that other teams are going to start to call it things like the opportunity squad.
2: Or the ready squad. For the people, remember, when we talk about Hard Knocks, even in years previous to this, and we were like, oh, man, it'd be fun to see the Seahawks on there. We'd always get texts, I don't want that distraction. That's going to be a distraction. They don't need that. For those people that felt that way, and I don't think you're wrong. That's fine if you felt that way. Did this change your mind at all? Seeing it now, it's all wrapped, it's all done. Do you feel like it was a distraction? Because I can tell you from being out there, you and I were out there marveling at we spoke with the director. They had 30 people, I think she said.
3: Mm-hmm.
2: You'd see them walking around with the shirts only because it said Hard Knocks on it. You knew who they were, but you kind of lost track of the mics and the they just started blending in. It's the idea of it being a distraction became even less realistic to me.
3: Right.
2: But I'm not a player. I'm not out there. But you just hear the players who said kind of the same thing. Like, first couple days you see it, you're aware of it, and then you kind of just, they fade into the background.
3: Yeah. Well, I mean, JSN was willing to run that whole route tree for him because they had to get that filmed. So I think they were okay with it. I sat next to, on the bus to the plane, a guy named Larry Williams, who is a sound guy, and he works for NFL Films. Mm-hmm. And then I think he said this was like his eighth year as far as working on Hard Knocks. And, you know, they're kind of like a team, but they, you know, he was saying that, you know, this is a different team than other teams, just the way they handle things and, you know, things like the ready squad and all that they've seen. But, I don't think there's so many media people out there anyway. It was only like, what did you say, an extra maybe 30? 15 to 20?
2: Well, she said they had a crew in total of 30, I think.
3: Yeah.
2: Now,
3: it didn't seem like it.
2: Yeah, maybe there's some that are back in a truck somewhere and they're not all out on the field, but it just, they're very adept at staying out of the way.
3: Yeah.
2: And just blending in. So, you know, again, the idea of, oh, it's a distraction, it's going to impact the season in a negative way, I'm even more convicted that that's nonsense.
3: Mm-hmm.
2: Just after seeing it firsthand and being around it, shoot, they had the boom mics on us when we were interviewing players.
3: Yeah,
2: you know, it was we didn't make the cut, but that's okay. I don't think it. Look, if the Seahawks go out there and they have a letdown of a season, It's not going to have anything to do with Hard Knocks.
7: No.
2: It's not going to have anything to do. See, I told you, they're playing horribly. They had Hard Knocks in there, and that screwed everything up. So, yeah, I'm not worried about that at all.
7: No.
2: I think it was a non-factor, and I think the show came out great.
3: It's a great show. I love the production. I love, like, even the music that they choose always seems to be, like, something kind of offbeat but really cool. And just some of the, like, when they interviewed Mike and how he was sitting in one of those chairs kind of looking to the side, they just do everything differently.
2: Yeah.
3: And it's almost, like, artistic.
2: Yeah.
3: Very, very cool.
2: It's a great show. It's a great show. I thought the Seahawks... I thought they showed well. I thought Mike...
3: They did.
2: If you didn't know anything about the Seahawks or John Schneider or Mike McDonald, I thought they came off really well in that.
7: Yep.
2: So that was cool. Now that it's a wrap and we get ready for game number one coming up next week. Meanwhile, you got the Mariners and the A's coming your way next with the pregame show. Want to thank our guests, Adam Ray and John Morosi. If you missed anything from today's show, you can find it on the podcast page. We're going to talk to you tomorrow right here with Wyman and Bob.
8: 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The Seattle Mariners wrapped up their road trip with an 8-3 victory over the Red Sox yesterday. The M's have 22 games remaining in the regular season. They start the day in third place in the AL West, 5 games behind the first place Astros. The Rangers are in second place, 2 games out of first. Seattle starts a 4-game series at T-Mobile Park tonight against the A's. We'll have that contest right here on 700 ESPN with pregame coverage starting at 5:30. The Idaho Vandal football team has their second game of the season tonight. The Vandals opened the year with a 4-point loss at Cal Poly. The Mustangs turned a 4th-and-8 with under 20 seconds to play into a 34-yard touchdown to win the game. Things don't get much easier for Idaho as they take on the 21st-ranked team in the FBS, Utah, in Salt Lake City tonight. Kickoff is scheduled for 6 o'clock.
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24: The pitch. Swung on and blasted. Left center field towards the monster. Off the monster. Paredes scores from third. Dom into second. It's an RBI double. Randy stops at third. That was a big hit. A lightning strike off the monster for Dom. It's 8-1 Mariners. And here come the boos at Fenway Park.
25: Well, it was the only extra base hit of the night. It capped off another 4-run inning for the Mariners and gave them a series win in Boston in back-to-back seasons for the first time since 1996 and 1997. Mike Lefko with you here in the Western Washington Toyota broadcast booth, getting you set for a 6:40 first pitch with a Muckleshoot Casino Resort pregame show. Yeah, the Mariners arrive home riding the high of a big series win that saw the offense put up double-digit hits in every game and score at least 8 runs in 3 straight games for the first time since July 11th through 13th of last season. All right, so the Mariners are back, and we can break down the remaining schedule any way you want. 22 games left, 13 home games, 5 against the two teams in front of them in the division, and the one that's been mentioned is one of the biggest reasons why the Mariners are still very much a factor when it comes to a playoff berth. 17 games left against teams with the 3 worst records in baseball. That would include this Athletics team, who snapped a 5-game losing streak with a win over the Rangers yesterday. But they've been in free fall since the Mariners swept them in the final week of May. And it's kind of funny to think how long it's been since those teams met. The A's were atop the division with a 27-26 record before that series. They've gone 27-60 since then. 27-26 when the Mariners swept them. They have gone 27-60 since then, and they come in 54-86 on the season. And it's an A's lineup that looks vastly different from the last time the Mariners saw them. Due to a plethora of injuries to their offensive stars, Brent Rooker had season-ending knee surgery in mid-July. Shea Lingeliers tore a meniscus in late July. Jacob Wilson is out for the year with a shoulder injury he suffered at the start of August. Tyler Soderstrom out for the year after having surgery on his left hip. Yeah, those are a lot of injuries. And then add on one more to it, the unanimous AL Rookie of the Year a season ago, Nick Kurtz, out for the season after tearing a ligament in his thumb. Now, despite the injury-ravaged lineup, there are some dangerous bats to work through for Cade Anderson, who's set to make his third career start and the first in his pro career that'll happen on fewer than 6 days of rest. Well, the big arms in the bullpen did get a nice break yesterday, and as we saw, all hands on deck at the first sign of trouble with 5.5 games to make up in the division. So Jack Perkins gets the ball tonight for the A's. He's in his second season. Kind of been getting stretched out from a reliever to a starter. He actually pitched 4 2/3 innings in relief against the Mariners on May 25th. He has now made 12 starts since then this season. 6-pitch mix for Perkins. Primarily, though, throws a four-seamer, a sweeper, a changeup, and a cutter. And the changeup, that's the one to watch. Nearly 41% whiff rate on that pitch. All right, I mentioned all the injuries for the A's. Well, it's time now to take a look at the health report for the Mariners, brought to you by the Virginia Mason Franciscan Health. Lots of updates from Mariners.

0: Virginia Mason Franciscan Health. Lots of updates from Mariners GM Justin Hollander, as we usually get at the start of a homestand. Matt Brash is undergoing an MRI on his lat. That's currently happening. He felt tightness after his bullpen in Boston. Emerson Hancock will throw on Sunday, and Brendan Donovan is still progressing from the concussion he suffered during the last homestand. May need a rehab game or two before he returns. Also got a couple of other updates earlier today from the Mariners. They put Victor Robles on the family medical emergency list and called up Stuart Fairchild. Brendan Davis was also recalled from Tacoma and placed on the 60-day IL with a left hamstring strain. This health report is powered by Virginia Mason Franciscan Health, the sports medicine provider of the Seattle Mariners. So here's the lineup for the opener against the A's. Top of the order should look familiar. Randy Rosarena leads off. He's in left. Drove in 8 during the series against the Red Sox. Dom Canzone follows at the DH. 4 extra base hits against Boston. That's the most he's ever had in his career in a 3-game series. Julio's batting third, and a lot to watch for Julio. He's in center, but if he drives in 1 run, he is 1 RBI away from 400 in his career. So a lot to watch there for Julio. Cal has been hot as well. 4-game hit streak. He's batting cleanup and catching. Josh Naylor hits 5th. He's at 1st. Cole Young batting 6th. He's the second baseman and hitting 7th. Lázaro Montes in the field for the first time in his career. He's playing in right tonight. J.P. Crawford bats 8th. He's the shortstop. And Brock Rodden rounds out the order, batting 9th and playing 3rd. All right, it is an A's lineup that is missing a ton of stars. You heard all the injuries, but still some pretty good bats in that lineup. One of their young prospects, Henry Bolte, he's batting leadoff. Had a multi-home run game in the finale against Texas. That was their final game just yesterday. Actually, today is Thursday. No off day between the series for these two teams. And then Lawrence Butler, he's still in the lineup. He's batting 3rd. Has an 11-game hit streak, and that's the longest active one in the majors. Well, we have plenty to get to before first pitch starts. Part of a homestand for the Mariners, and it is a big one. 4 against the A's and 3 against the Rangers. Today was also a really cool moment, and it's going to be a big focus of our pregame show in both the roundtable and our clubhouse insider. We're going to catch up with two men who were immortalized earlier today inside this very ballpark. But up next, Gary Hill sits down with Dan Wilson. This is the Muckleshoot Casino Resort Mariners pregame show on the NC Machinery Mariners Radio Network.
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7: Well, Dan, a great way to start the day. A couple of your teammates now in statue form. Legacy Plaza opening today. You were at the ceremony today. What was it like to see the emotions from Mike Cameron and Mark McElmore, and just what that means for the history of this organization?
8: Yeah, I thought it was a really great moment, and having

0: been there at the moment in history, and then to see sort of the, you know, the look back that they were able to put together today, and then the statue, the Legacy Plaza there, all of it that is encompassed there, I think is just so well done and so tastefully done as the Mariners do. And I thought John Stanton's comments were spot on too, and he really captured the moment. And you know, honoring, you know, where we were as a country, honoring the people that were involved, honoring the first responders, just, you know, there was so much going on at that time, and you know, it was a great team, and we put together a historic season, but that really was not the point, and there was just a different vibe, you know, different feeling in this country, and I think that they've done such a great job of capturing that.
1: You're home starting a big homestand, a big series here against the A's. It was a tremendous offensive series against the Red Sox. You put up big numbers consistently. What do you want to see most that you saw in this series to bring home in this homestand?
0: Yeah, more of the same. You know, I think we mentioned it after the game yesterday, but, you know, just what the contribution we got from the bottom of the lineup yesterday, guys really setting the table for the top of the order. And we've talked about that a lot in the past, about, you know, when our, you know, lineup is humming, it's the bottom of the order, flipping it around to the top and getting it back, and those guys driving them in. And I thought we did a tremendous job of that in that series, and particularly yesterday. And that is something that you know, you love to see, and that's what we love to hope continues here when we get back home and start this homestand tonight.
1: Cade Anderson gets the ball again, the third time going out. What have you kind of learned about Cade the first couple times through?
0: You know, as advertised, and you know what the numbers he put up in Double A this year. You know, you really felt like he was ready. You're never sure when you get to this level what it's going to look like, but wow, you know, just what he has done here in the first couple games, and the maturity he's shown, the poise, you know, his focus, his competitiveness, all of that has been there, and you know, that's what we need this time of year. And so excited to get him back out there for his third start, second one here at home. You know, this is a another opportunity for him, you know, to get after it and compete, and that's what he does best.
1: Yeah, you mentioned this time of year, it is September, you're chasing, this is the sprint. We've seen you be very aggressive with the bullpen the last couple of days. Is that something we expect to see moving forward in this homestand in next couple of weeks?
0: Yeah, I mean, you know, every game presents different situations, and you know, I think, you know, one of the things you really consider at Fenway is just that ballpark and
1: yes,
0: how quickly things can turn, and we saw that, you know, kind of in game one, and so you know, that was definitely a factor. But you know, we assess each game as it comes, and you can't jump too far ahead, but obviously, you know, at this point in the season, and like you mentioned, chasing and trying to, we have to win games as, you know, as consistently as possible, and that, you know, that's what it takes.
1: You've not seen the A's in a while. One of the striking things is just the devastating losses they've had through the course of the season with their lineup. A lot of the, you know, Langoliers and Kurtz, they just look like a very different team right now.
0: Yeah, no question. They've been hit really hard by the injury bug, and you know, they've got a lot of young players and filling those roles, and you know, those teams can be hungry, and so it's a chance for us. You know, we have to go out and continue to play good baseball, and you know, that's what we're hoping to do tonight. Get this homestand started off on the right foot. Get the crowd into it. This T-Mobile energy that we love, and you know, get things going and in the right direction.
1: All right, thanks a lot, Skip. Good luck.
0: Thanks, Gary. Always a pleasure.
2: All right, a lot of good stuff in that conversation between Gary and Dan Wilson, including one thing that they mentioned at the start of the interview and one thing that our guy Rick Riz here was a big part of earlier today. That's going to be the focus of our roundtable and, of course, setting the scene for what we expect during the 7-game homestand. But a lot to talk about, including a pretty cool event that happened earlier today here at the ballpark. That's coming up next here on the NC Machinery Mariners Radio Network.
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21: Mariners pregame continues with a roundtable.
2: Getting close to the first pitch, game one of the series between the Mariners and the A's. Time now for the roundtable. Mike Lefko, Rick Riz, Gary Hill Jr. here with you. Guys, I do want to talk a lot about what this offense did in Boston and how that can carry over. But first, now we have to talk about what happened earlier today. Rick, you were a big part of that. You still look very sharp, by the way.
22: Thank you,
2: since
22: buddy.
2: This is radio, where everyone's listening, Rick, you are in a sharp-looking suit right now.
22: Thank you.
2: Tie still on.
22: Thank you.
2: Look fantastic. And this was for good reason earlier today. You were part of a pretty impressive ceremony that happened out beyond center field.
22: Yeah, no doubt about it. We've had some great statues here at T-Mobile Park with Junior out front and Edgar Martinez and Ichiro. And we're going to have Randy Johnson pretty soon, Dave Niehaus. But we got a really special statue out there in the Legacy Plaza out in center field where the fans come in to honor what this team did in 2001 and how they celebrated so respectfully after our country was attacked on September the 11th. Baseball shut down. Our country shut down for the longest time, but baseball shut down for a week. We came back. In our second game back, we clinched the American League West because the Mariners won 116 games that season. And the ceremony was so respectful because instead of popping cork because of the champagne and spraying champagne all over the place, the whole team took a knee on the mound, said a prayer, and a flag showed up. where, I don't know, but it was in Joe Chard's office, who was, you know, in our front office. And then Mike Cameron came out with a flag, along with Mark McLemore, who we're going to visit with, you know, during the broadcast tonight. And it was this beautiful, iconic picture of these two guys representing the Seattle Mariners at a very difficult time in our country's history, trying to figure out what happened, why it happened, holding the flag. And Lou Sella, our sculptor who does all the statues around the ballpark, made this beautiful statue of Mark McLemore and Mike Cameron holding the American flag. It's out there in Legacy Plaza, and it's just absolutely beautiful. So I invite everybody, when you come out to the ballpark, walk out there and take a look at it. We have all the bats out there, the white bats, the green bats, all the white bats with the wins, 116, you know, more than any team in baseball. So it was a beautiful ceremony to honor the first responders, and all the first responders from Seattle were there, from the police department, the fire department, and these folks are unbelievable what they do on a daily basis and what they had to do back in 2001 in New York, in the Pentagon, and the plane that went down in the field in Pittsburgh. So it was a great day to honor those folks.
0: Yeah, it's. I was just out there actually.
2: Did you take a look?
0: Yeah, I did. It's great. The statue's great. The whole plaza.
2: The second we're done here, I'm going to go take a look. No offense to you guys. I'm gonna stop listening.
0: Plaza's great. Fans are out there taking pictures. Yeah, it's a beautiful spot.
2: Gary, I know you had the chance to talk to these two guys. We're going to hear part of that conversation coming up in our Clubhouse Insider. But what do you think it meant, and how special was it for Mike Cameron and Mark McLemore to be immortalized now, along with Rick, as you mentioned? Look at all these iconic players and moments in Mariners history. We're looking out. We can see all the retired jersey numbers. We know about all the statues that you see when you drive in front of the ballpark. We can see Dave out there, towards center field. For these two guys now to join alongside all these legends in Mariners history.
0: It was beyond words for both of them. They were very emotional talking to us about it and what it means to them to be. I mean, they're such a big part of Mariners history, but to be celebrated in that way, in statue form for all time, it's really incredible. And it really hit home for both of them, celebrating their careers and also that moment in time and also that team that year with all the victories. So it means a ton for both of them. Mike Cameron especially, he was very emotional talking about it.
22: Yeah, I was talking to Mike, and he was emotional. He had to wear sunglasses because he said on the flight out here to Seattle, he replayed that day over and over in his mind. And it got to him, it got to everybody, you know, how sad we were that, you know, we were attacked like that. And for those two guys to represent this organization, this team in the Pacific Northwest, was amazing that night. The strength that they had, the strength that this country had, you know, at that point, you know, in our nation's history. But it was emotional for Mark and especially for Mike Cameron. We'll visit with them here during the course of the ball game.
2: Yeah, I can only imagine. 25 years later, coming up, as we know, next week. So the moment that, you know, none of us will ever forget in a most horrific way, but the power of sports to kind of bring some semblance of healing and what those two did. So, yeah, Legacy Plaza out there just unveiled today. Out beyond center field, you'll see it if you're coming to the ballpark, as Rick perfectly explained it. Go check it out as well. If you're on your way to the park and maybe you're coming into the home plate entrance or somewhere else, take a stroll. There is something new to check out here. But let's kind of quickly talk about this team that's coming back here, guys, to this ballpark for 7 games. And there's an opportunity here. The A's for 4, the Rangers for 3. When you look at what this offense did, 8-7, 8-9, the balance that they showed during this series, Randy Arozarena at the top of the order, really, it was terrific offense from this team. Rick, what are you excited about seeing from this group as they arrive home with some momentum?
22: They're playing great baseball at the right time because they have to. You know, the calendar is running out. 22 games left in the regular season. We're seeing great defense. We're seeing base hits all over the place. That 12 hits yesterday without a home run. They went out and scored a ton of runs in that 3-game series. They hit 322 as a team. As you mentioned, the bottom of the order, you know, really ignited the offense. The top of the order did great. We're seeing Randy become the best player in the American League over the last 3 weeks of the season. You know, and when you put together a game like that, when you score some runs, especially in Fenway Park in Boston, you have to add on, and they did, Gary, and that's exactly how they won the last 2 games of that 3-game series.
0: Yeah, probably their best offensive series of the season, I think, so far. And, hey, this is it. This is what we've been pointing to the whole time. It's getting to this part of the schedule in striking distance. And it's not going to be easy. You do the math on it. It's hard to make up five games, so they're going to have to go on a run here. But they can do it when you look at the schedule. It starts with this series against the A's. And, you know, it's funny because I never say this, because asking for a four-game sweep against any team in baseball, it's really hard to do. Just look at yesterday. The A's put up 9 runs on Texas. Like, any team at any time can win a baseball game. That's what happens. We see it all the time. But in this circumstance, you're asking for 4 games here against the A's and start this run.
2: Well, you got to like your chances, too. When you look at this lineup for the A's, what it could have been and what you saw a semblance of earlier in the season back in May, you had Soderstrom and Rooker and Kurtz and Wilson, and now all those guys are out. Those are Rookie of the Year from last year and All-Star caliber players. Yeah, they got good bats still, but this is the opportunity, and if you're an A's fan, it's unfortunate. If you're the Mariners, you're catching them at a pretty good time. Let's just put it like that.
0: The best time possible. Yeah. You compare the lineup to start the season to now, and it's 100% difference. I remember thinking at the time, like, this A's team could be a problem this year. Like, their pitching is a lot of question marks about their pitching, but you looked at the offense, and now it's stacked up. And the five guys you just mentioned, that's a real order. And it's just been decimated.
22: In the early part of the year when we played them, you know, back in May, I think they were in first place.
1: They were in first.
22: Nick Kurtz was American League Rookie of the Year last year, and he was doing what he was doing the previous season. And you had Soderstrom, and you had Brent Rooker and Jacob Wilson. It goes right down the list. I mean, their whole team has been decimated by injuries. The Mariners have had more than their share as well. But, the A's are looking forward to next year. They get a chance to take a look at a lot of young players and see what they have at spring training. But right now, is the Mariners have to make hay in a hurry because the calendar right now isn't on their side.
0: These are big games.
22: They got to win a bunch of ball games early and get that deficit down before you face the Houston Astros in the middle part of this month.
0: Yeah.
2: All right. Lots
0: two games left head-to-head against them.
2: That's a random little series popped in there. Could loom very large towards the end of the season. All right, great roundtable there from Rick and Gary. We talked about it, but we're going to hear from the two guys involved, Mark McLemore and Mike Cameron. Gary and Shannon caught up with them before the season began when the news was announced they were going to be immortalized outside of the now open Legacy Plaza here at T-Mobile Park. That's our Clubhouse Insider coming up next here on the NC Machinery Mariners Radio Network.
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24: Hi, it's Chris Crocker in the 4 News Now First Alert Weather Center. Partly cloudy skies tonight. We do have a slight chance of some hit and miss showers. It's going to be a cool night, overnight low of 48 degrees. Temperatures running more than 10 degrees below average for Friday. Partly cloudy skies. Chance of showers and a high of 66. Weather.
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2: 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Well, earlier today, the Mariners unveiled a statue of Mike Cameron and Mark McLemore raising the American flag. It occurred back on September 19th, 2001, when the Mariners clinched the AL West that 116-win season. And this was announced, that the statue and this moment would happen, all the way back in February. So when that was announced, Gary and Shannon sat down for a conversation with McLemore and Cameron, and this is part one of a two-part interview. You'll hear the second part next week. Here in part one is how both Mark and Mike felt when they learned that they're going to forever be a part of Mariners history.
18: First of all, guys, congratulations on what is truly an honor. What does this mean to both of you?
7: It's still hard for me to wrap my head around the whole thing. You know, it's not something that you start out your career thinking about. Hey, I'm going to be a statue one day, somewhere, anywhere. It's just not one of those things you thought about. But when I got the call from John Stanton, it blew me away. It was very humbling. And you know, my wife was doing something, and I called her, and I was like, "You're not going to believe this," and I still don't believe it. But for me, it's one of the highlights of my career for sure, and definitely my life. You know, I wasn't that superstar player, so for anything like this to happen, it's just amazing.
8: Gary, all I can say is just, you know, just express and exude so much gratitude for the perspective of being able to represent the community, the culture, this, you know, the city of Seattle on this level. You know, as Max said before, these type of things are only really gifted to iconic players and what they've done in the game from a perspective of stats or statistics. And these guys represent the Hall of Fame, and that's when you start thinking about statues of people. And what it represents for me is kind of full circle of the years I were here in Seattle, although we didn't win the mighty goal of getting the World Series, just where I was in my career and coming here and trying to fit into on a team where the icon himself was is what we think about, you know, playing here, and just to be incorporated with a team that had that experience, and for that particular moment to take place, and didn't realize that it will become such a very big piece of history for the Seattle Mariners. But it just kind of goes in retrospect of what we represented as a team, first thing that I did was like, hey, man, like, how's everybody else going to feel about this? You know, we get a chance to represent this. But Mac's like, man, bump that. but it is, like, it's just special to be able to see it. And I said today, you know, of all days, to be able to have this announced on the first day of Black History Month is kind of symbolic in itself, as well as the team being the first team to have a uniform that represented the Negro Leagues here in Seattle, and then to tie that in into these 50 years and us being a part of that is something I'll never forget. It's truly special.
0: When you lay eyes on the statue for the first time, what will be going through your mind?
8: I'm going to cry. I literally am. You just don't think of, you know, like, you know as a player what you are, who you are, and what it represents. But to actually see something of this nature and knowing it's going to be here long after you leave and people are going to be visiting from different countries and they get a chance to see this piece of art that represent and tied into the community in Seattle. But, man, like, we're going to be bronzed forever and, you know, got people to be able to see it, you know, including family long, long, long after we, you know, are gone from here, man. It's spectacular to be a part of something like that. You know, it's forever. I mean, it's just the gratitude to be a part of that. I'm sure I'll look at it every time I come here, you know, when it's up.
7: No question. Listen, I'm going to try not to cry. I'm going to try not to. But for me, it just represents legacy. Yeah. I've got some relatives that live here, live in Portland, a niece, a nephew. They'll be able to come to the ballpark here and see their uncle out there forever. Yeah. So for me, it really represents a lot. I wasn't that all-star player. Should have been, but wasn't. We'll talk about that. Or that Hall of Fame guy. You know, played 19 years. I never did put up any of the big numbers. Never hit more than 7 home runs. Never scored 100. Never drove in 100. Never hit more than 7. Mm-hmm. I didn't do any of those things, but I played 19 years. So for me, it's a really nice cap to my career. I stayed in the game after that, broadcasting for the Rangers for 20 years. But this is just something that I never, ever would have dreamt of. Never. I had, you know, we all had those dreams of being major league players when we were kids. And some guys even dreamt of being Hall of Famers. I never dreamt of being a Hall of Famer. I just wanted to play in the big leagues. Yeah. But to have a statue of me out there where people will see it constantly, that's just, I'm still trying to wrap my head around it, to be honest. I really am. So I have no idea, other than I'm going to try not to cry that day, because, I mean, I think that's one of the things that people don't see. They don't know all the things that went into us being where we are, the careers that we had, what led up to it, all the minor league bus rides and the times you were hurt, injured, didn't have any money, $5 a day for meal money, you know, borrowing stuff from your friends, your teammates, all those things that people don't get to see, that can be the end result. For me, it represents so many things. I don't know what all of those things are just yet. I really don't. So this is absolutely new territory for me.
8: Yeah. Just, you know, just to kind of like piggyback off of Mac, the one thing that I would say is, like, you know, you set out to just try to be a good person. I mean, obviously there's some more significance into being able to put ourselves in this position and to be honored in this magnitude. And part of it was just because, you know, we were good people and we had a moment in time that will ever be cemented in the history of the Seattle Mariners and the Pacific Northwest region. I mean, it's crazy, man. I can't wait to start having people send me their little pictures that they took a picture outside on my Twitter. And
0: yeah, you're going to get that from me.
8: It's going to be really cool, man. Really, really cool. I no longer have to ride the coattails of Ken Griffey Jr.
7: Bro, you never did. I'm sorry. You never did. Don't go there.
2: Oh, what a great conversation. And that's just part one. Part two will run next week. But yes, Gary and Shannon, great conversation there with Mike Cameron and Mark McLemore. 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
2: Mike Lefko with you here in the Muckleshoot Casino Resort Mariners pregame show. As we get closer to first pitch, it's time now for Picks to Click, presented by Sandberg Volvo Cars. Rick, I would think there are a lot of options after the way the Mariners put up some offense over the three games in Boston. Mm-hmm. Who do you like tonight out of this lineup? Or maybe the pitcher?
22: Well, I can't pick Mike Cameron or Mark McLemore. Right?
2: I mean, you could.
22: Well, I tell you what, they're going to be honored tonight. Yeah, honored forever with the statue out there in Legacy Plaza out there in center field. But I'm going to go with the guy who's really turned it on. He's been one of the best players in the game the last three, 4 weeks. That's Randy Arozarena. Randy is 2-for-4 off of tonight's starter for the Athletics, Jack Perkins, and both hits are home runs. So he's going to hit another one, get us going in the bottom of the first inning. Randy, with great series in Boston and the three games against the Red Sox, you had 400 with two home runs, eight runs batted in. Great throw to get a runner out at home. Also, a great catch out of left field. Randy Rosarena is my pick to click.
0: You know, Cal has played three games against the A's this year. Injury, he missed a few. So three games against the A's. He has three homers. So today will be four games and four homers for Cal. Yeah, he's just going to keep doing that. Yeah. Which would be great.
22: I like it.
0: Yeah, that would be. One for one. That's going to be a good ratio.
22: Yeah.
3: First at bat?
0: No.
3: Okay. That would be too much to ask.
0: Yeah, it's going to be in the fifth inning.
3: All right. Fifth inning.
0: Three-run home run.
3: I like that specificness.
22: Awesome.
0: Just short of the Hit of Your Cafe.
3: All right.
0: It's going to be a...
3: Some good picks there.
0: Impressive one, yeah.
3: Okay. Well, it's picks to click presented...
0: On a 2-1 count. You want it specifics.
3: Keep going.
0: Here we go.
3: Yeah. Where's the pitch? What type of pitch, Gary?
0: It's going to be down the middle.
3: Okay.
0: Yeah.
3: Splitter?
0: Whoops.
3: Fastball?
0: No, fastball.
3: Yeah,
0: mistake.
3: Okay.
0: Yeah, crushed.
3: Gotcha. All right. Good picks there, guys. 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
3: Mike Lefko here with you as we get ever closer to that 6:40 first pitch. Cade Anderson on the mound for the Mariners, set to make his second career home start, third ever start as a Mariner. Time now for the Chevy Equinox scoreboard. Some bad news earlier today. The Astros finish off a series win over the White Sox in a 6-2 win. It was a rough outing for the former Mariner, Luis Castillo, allowed all six runs in four innings. Now, the Rangers begin a four-game series against the Rays. They're going to wrap that one up and then head here to Seattle for that three-game series at the start of next week. It's not going well there either from a scoreboard-watching standpoint. The Rangers currently lead 4-0 in the bottom of the fifth inning. They just put up three runs in the bottom of the fifth. They've held the Rays to two hits so far, but still a ways to go in that, just in the fifth inning in that one. That will be one that we'll give you a full update on coming up in postgame. Now, the Blue Jays took down the Guardians 6-3 to win the series. Toronto has moved within a half game of Cleveland for the final wild card spot, and they now have the tiebreaker over the Guardians. That was a huge series win for the Blue Jays. And one rivalry game in progress, Cubs-Brewers. Pete Crow Armstrong hit his 32nd home run since June. He's got 39 on the season. 32 of them have come since the start of June. Gave the Cubs a 2-0 lead. Brewers got one back. It's currently 2-1. Cubs lead in the bottom of the eighth. And one pretty notable score in progress for what it meant to one of a former Oriole who was a big part of their franchise. Adley Rutschman returned back in Baltimore for the first time since being traded. He hit a home run in his first at-bat back in Baltimore, got a massive standing ovation, and then proceeded to hit a home run. That one's tied 3-3, top of the eighth inning there between the Red Sox and the Orioles. We will get you a full check of all the scores. Kind of a lighter slate in baseball today with this Thursday game, but a full rundown of all the scores in postgame. But bigger, better, and built for the Northwest, the all-wheel drive Equinox is where Northwest adventures begin. As we get closer to the first pitch, we will continue with Out of Left Field with Gary and Aaron, as our pregame coverage continues on the NC Machinery Mariners Radio Network.
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2: It's the Mariners pregame show. Gary Hill alongside Aaron Goldsmith. We're brought to you by Toyota of Kirkland and Toyota of Renton. Aaron, we were flying back from Boston a few hours ago, seemingly, and here we are. And you said something to me that I was like, whoa, okay. And now you're willing publicly to make a proclamation here in game one of this homestand.
3: Well, first of all, I feel like this is what happens when you spend too much time with another person. So this is this fault of baseball and our seats on the plane next to each other, our seats on the bus next to each other. Here we are together on the radio. When you feel too comfortable with someone, you find yourself saying things that you might not actually realize you're saying. But I'm planting a flag right now,
2: okay.
3: Gary.
2: Okay.
3: I think the Mariners are going to sweep the homestand.
2: Oh!
3: Yeah. I think it's going to be a W7. I think the A's are the worst team in baseball right now. They could have been a pretty okay team this year, but they've been decimated.
2: Yeah.
3: I think the Mariners at home should sweep in four games the Athletics, which is a wild thing to say about any team, because I'm fully aware of the difficulty of sweeping a four-game series any place. And the Rangers are not a bad team. In fact, the Rangers have played the Mariners so well that they have the tiebreaker over the Mariners. But it's a different story here inside T-Mobile Park. And the Mariners have put themselves in a position where they don't have to win every game on the homestand. But it would be really good.
2: Yeah.
3: The bottom line is, you have 17 of your final 22 against the three worst teams in baseball, the A's, the Angels, and the Rockies. And I realize that the Rangers are not one of those three teams.
2: Yes.
3: But nonetheless, the Mariners need to win darn near every game at home. That's the bottom line. Yeah. They've been such a better team at home than on the road.
2: Yeah.
3: Now, am I going to be surprised if they don't win seven straight at home? Of course not. It's baseball.
2: It is baseball.
3: It's baseball. I'm saying this knowing what I'm saying.
2: It's a eyes wide open, fully aware.
3: Right, but they have all the ability in the world to do it. They've done this kind of thing before. There's precedent for this. And I think when they get on the plane next, they're going to have a W9 behind them.
2: Oh, man.
3: Yeah.
2: Yes, let's go.
3: Yeah. So that's what I prophesy that happening. We'll see. We'll see. But I could sound really smart, or at this time tomorrow, I could sound like a complete moron.
2: Yeah.
3: Which is almost a daily occurrence anyway. So not that, I'm not really leveraging that much after all.
2: I mean, you think about what seven in a row would actually mean. It would.
3: Oh, yeah. That's the thing.
2: It would change everything.
3: It would. It absolutely would. The Mariners are capable. They have the ability. I do think that they will feel, I think they feel the urgency. They know it's September. Yeah. They're not looking at the next seven games like we are. They're not saying we're going to sweep a homestand. They're not, and they shouldn't. We have the luxury that we can because of where we sit and what we do for a living. They have all the ability in the world to do that. They should manhandle the A's, and they're capable of sweeping the Rangers in three.
2: Yeah, and you say urgency, which I think is an important word. Since the calendar flipped to September, we've seen the Mariners manage with urgency the last 2 days, play with urgency as well. So we have seen that the last 2 days in Boston.
3: We have. It's been there. They had their best offensive series of the year. Yeah. Is that fair to say?
2: Yeah.
3: Against the Red Sox? To me, the biggest thing that they did well against the Red Sox is Pitches that they were supposed to mash, they mashed. Mm-hmm. Pitches in the damage area of the plate, they slugged. Sometimes they were outs, that's baseball, but they hit them hard, and they did it so often that that roulette wheel turned around enough times for them that it hit, right? And that's how you score what it was.
4: Yeah.
3: 25 runs in three games. So all I ask for is for that to never stop for the rest of the year.
2: All right, let's go. It's on the line. Starting tonight, we're brought to you by Toyota of Kirkland, Toyota of Renton. More to come when we return right after this.
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15: 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A vicious splitter. 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
2: Welcome to Seattle Mariners baseball. It's great to be home. The Mariners back home taking on the A's. The start of a huge homestand for the Mariners. A seven-game homestand, four against the A's to start things. Gary Hill with you alongside Mariners Hall of Famer Rick Riz. We have Mike Lefko here. Brady Robick in our Seattle studios. M's flying high. Two big wins in Boston coming back home, taking the series from the Red Sox. A huge series offensively for the Mariners. A lot of runs, a lot of hits. Looking to keep that going against the A's. They look a lot different than they did the last time the Mariners and A's met in late May. Injuries have ravaged the A's. Very good offense to start the season. They've lost just about everyone, and it's been a real struggle for the A's. The Mariners, well, every game is critical for the M's, trying to track down the Rangers and the Astros in the division. We'll come back. We'll take a look at the starting lineup for the Mariners tonight right after this.
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0: 640, thanks to Lexus. Then the Rangers are in town for a three-game showdown, September 8th through the 10th. 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
5: Randy Arozarena, y soy cubano y mexicano.
6: High five baseball! Randy Arozarena walks it off.
4: Batting second, the DH,
7: Dominic Canzone, Cleveland, Ohio, the Ohio State University.
6: Down Canzone, jumping up and down. He's going to take a tour around the bases.
4: Batting third, center field,
8: Julio Rodriguez from Loma de Cabrera, Dominican Republic.
6: Leaps up and he makes the catch. Doubles to the warning track. Holy smokes, what a catch by Julio Rodriguez.
4: Batting cleanup, the catcher.
9: Big jump.
4: Where's the
6: grand slam, Kyle Raleigh.
4: Batting fifth, the first baseman.
10: Josh Naylor, Sargon Terrapin.
6: Sail away, Josh Naylor. He clears them all with one big swing.
4: Batting sixth at second base.
11: Cole Young, Pittsburgh, Pennsylvania.
6: Cole Young, one big swing. He has
4: seven, the right fielder.
12: Lázaro Montes, Cuba.
6: A home run in his major league debut. Dead center field at Fenway Park.
4: Hitting eighth, the shortstop.
13: J.P. Crawford, Long Beach, California.
6: J.P. Crawford coming through huge for the M's.
4: Batting ninth, the third baseman.
14: Brock Rodden, Chicota, Oklahoma. It's a high school.
6: He wants three. The throw is cut off. He is standing on third. A triple for Brock Rodden.
4: Taking the ball for the Mariners.
15: Kate Anderson, LSU.
6: Stretch in again. The 2-2 pitch swing and a missed strike three. He does. And he did it with a changeup. Kate Anderson, welcome to the big leagues. A 1-2-3. Go the Cubs in the first and his first major league strikeout.
3: Yeah, Kate Anderson gets the ball tonight for the Mariners. M's and A's. Big game. Big series. Big homestand for the Mariners, and it starts next. Mariners and A's coming up right after this.
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19: Hi, it's Chris Crocker in the 4 News Now First Alert Weather Center. Partly cloudy skies tonight. We do have a slight chance of some hit and miss showers. It's going to be a cool night, overnight low of 48 degrees. Temperatures running more than 10 degrees below average for Friday. Partly cloudy skies, chance of showers and a high of 66.
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3: 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Well, Rick, the Mariners flying high. They won the last two games in

0: Austin, they put up big numbers in the entire series, so hopefully they packed that and brought it back home because, hey, there's no way around it. This is a huge series and a huge homestand for the Mariners. If they're going to make a run at this, it starts tonight and it starts in this series.
1: Exactly. With only 22 games left during the course of the regular season, they've got a lot of ground to make up, five back of the Houston Astros. So if they can chip away very quickly, you got the Astros coming up later on in the month of September. It's a very friendly month. You still got to go out there and win. You still got to go out and do everything. What they did the last two games in Boston, really all three games, they went out and scored a ton of runs. They averaged, scored 25 runs. They averaged 8 runs a game. They gave up 6. I mean, you know, the Red Sox scored a lot of runs. That's what happens at Fenway Park. But it was a great turnaround, a huge bounce back after the rough series in Toronto. But this ball club is going to use that as momentum to take on the A's that have been just a banged-up ball club.
0: Yeah.
1: Many of their top players are on the IL and out for the rest of the year, and they've been out of the lineup for a long, long time. So you got to take advantage of this team right here, right now, with a young, talented left-hander on the mound, Kate Anderson, making his third big league start, his second one here at home.
0: I mean, you make a great point. The schedule sets up perfectly in that they still have chances head-to-head against the two teams they're chasing. They play 3 against the Rangers, 2 against the Astros. Everyone else, the three teams, Angels, A's, and Rockies, they've been some of the worst teams in baseball. So the schedule is there for them. Can the Mariners take advantage of it? That's the question.
1: That's exactly what they have to do tonight. You don't have to tell those guys in the clubhouse, but they did it. It was a long flight home. Gary, you got to be tired.
0: Yes,
1: after a 5.5-hour flight.
0: One day.
1: When did you guys touch down?
0: I mean, it was around midnight. So, yeah, later game in Boston. So not that part of the schedule certainly does not play to the Mariners' advantage, playing a later game on getaway day on the East Coast. But, hey, they can't think about it tonight.
1: Right.
0: Just got to go after it and try to put it behind you. It's not easy. That's what I'm going to do tonight, Rick.
1: You're looking forward to the off
0: the
1: day.
0: The difference is, you know, I don't have to do anything. They're actually running around and playing.
1: Exactly. Well, we're getting ready for baseball. Welcome to T-Mobile Park, everybody. The roof is extended. It was open about an hour or so ago. We see some sunshine breaking through off to our left, right through the middle of Lumen Field, but some cloudy skies off in the distance. Well, the boys are back in town. What a bounce back after winning the last two games at Fenway Park in Boston, scoring a ton of runs. Young left-hander, 22 years of age, Cade Anderson on the mound, making only his third big league start. He was sensational down in the minor leagues at AA Arkansas, 10-1 with an ERA of 1.06. You got a kid in right field, Lázaro Montes. Here we go, Cade ready. Henry Bolte will lead things off. Here's the pitch, swinging a foul out of play in the first base side, and we are underway. Rick Riz along with Gary Hill Jr. and Mike Lefko on pre and post, filling in for Shannon Dreyer for the opening game of this four-game series with the Athletics. Here's the windup by Anderson, and the lefty's 0-1 pitch swing, and that's fouled out of play in the first base side. 93-mile-an-hour fastball jumps on him. And the count is now nothing and two on Bolte, batting .274. But my goodness, you take a look at the injured list. It is a mash unit for the Athletics. Some of their big stars have been out for a long time and out for the rest of the year. Shea Langeliers, however, had surgery on his knee. There's a possibility he may be back before the end of the season. Here's the windup by Cade, and the 0-2 on the way. Swinging a chopper along the third base side, charging Rodden. He's got it near the back, fires across, and it's going to be low and picked in time by Josh Naylor. Just in time to get Bolte. Nice play by Brock Rodden, and a nice pick at first by Josh Naylor. So one away for the Athletics, and we are underway. By the way, the first pitch of the game was brought to you by MultiCare. Health is calling. 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Learn how at multicare.org. Already, what a wonderful day today here at T-Mobile Park with this morning's celebration unveiling another statue here at the ballpark. Here's a swing by Geloff. Fly ball deep to right field. Montes going back, looking up, and goodbye baseball. Zach Geloff with a home run the other way to right field, and the Athletics have a 1-0 lead here in the top of the first inning. Geloff, his 16th home run of the season, jumping on Cade Anderson's first pitch. And it's 1-0 A's.
0: Well, that's been a struggle for the A's. However, you look at yesterday as an example, they beat the Rangers 9-2. They hit 5 home runs in the game yesterday.
1: Put up a lot of offense in that win against the Texas Rangers. Here is Lawrence Butler batting third in this lineup. Here's the pitch to him, and it's up high for ball one. But we had quite a ceremony early this morning at 11 o'clock. It was unveiled, a beautiful statue out in Legacy Plaza, which is out in center field, beyond the center field wall, beyond the bleachers. Here's the pitch, and it's a strike ball, one and one, as we honor what the Mariners did and what this country really did 25 years ago after the attacks in New York and the Pentagon in 2001, 9-11. Here's the pitch on the way. A check swing. Does he go? He does not. Ball two, two and one. The Mariners clinch 1 week after 9-11 as baseball shut down. The country was shut down. We didn't know what happened, what was going on. And baseball came back. The Mariners won and clinched the division. Here's the pitch on the way, swinging a foul out of play in the third base side, and the count is even on Butler at two balls and two strikes. But there was no popping of the champagne. There was no tarping of the clubhouse lockers. But the guys went on the field along with Lou Piniella and had one of the most respectful celebrations ever, clinching a division title. Here's the pitch on the way, and it's outside to Butler for ball three, three balls and a strike. And somewhere an American flag showed up. And with Mark McLemore and Mike Cameron holding that flag, it was one of the greatest scenes I've ever seen played out on this field. Here's the pitch. Swing and a miss and a fastball, strike three. Butler strikes out. There's strikeout number one for Kate Anderson. And the Athletics have two down here in the top of the first inning. They lead 1-0. That'll bring up designated hitter Jonah Heim. But that picture, that iconic picture of Mac holding the flag along with Mike Cameron, was put into bronze by Lou Sella, who does all the statues in and around T-Mobile Park. Here's the pitch on the way, and it's a strike on Heim, and the count is 0-1. Starting with Dave Niehaus's statue, which is located out in right center field in the concourse. Junior statue out in front, and Ichiro's and Edgar Martinez, soon to be Randy Johnson next year. Here's the pitch. Swing and a foul, backing out of play, and the count is nothing and two. But it's an amazing statue featuring Mark McLemore and Mike Cameron, what they did on that very special night back in September of 2001 when they clinched the American League West Division title. And I tell you what, Mike was emotional, Cammy, so was Mark McLemore. We're going to visit with them in the third inning of tonight's game and find out what that meant for them. Here's the windup and the pitch. Swinging a foul, backing out of play, and the count is nothing and two. Gary and Shannon also did a great interview before the season got underway when the announcement was made, but man, what a beautiful statue to commemorate one of the toughest days in our history. But the way the Mariners wrapped up that division title. Here's a swing and a ground ball to third, right to Rodney. He's got it. Toss across in time to get Heim, and that's going to retire the side. Well, the Athletics score first. A home run by Zach Gelof. We go to the bottom of the first inning. Our Mechanics Bank score. It's the A's 1, and the Mariners coming up.
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1: Our Mechanics Bank score, the Athletics 1, and the Mariners coming up here in the bottom of the first to take a look at 26-year-old right-hander Jack Perkins. Perkins 3-10 with a high ERA, 6.42. Randy Rosarena will lead things off. Here's the pitch on the way, and it's up high for ball one. And over the last few weeks, Randy has been one of the better players in baseball. He was 1-for-5 yesterday in Boston with a run batted in, had a great series against the Red Sox. A look in by Perkins, and now the right-hander's 1-0 pitch to Randy. It's up and in for ball two, two balls and no strikes. It could just be a matter of pitch here or there before Randy ties up this game. That's the way he's been hitting the baseball. Last 21 games, he has 8 home runs and 17 runs batted in. The windup and the 2-0 pitch is in there for a strike, and the count is now 2 balls and a strike. He had 400 in the 3-game series against the Red Sox at Fenway with 2 home runs and 8 runs batted in. The look in by Perkins, the windup and the 2-1 on the way to Randy. Check swing, and it's down low for ball three. 3 balls and a strike, and another good take. And, Gary, that's one of the reasons why Randy's been so good. He's not chasing.
0: Yeah, and the at-bats were just quality in Fenway, too. Not just Randy, but up and down the lineup.
1: Ton of base hits. The windup and the 3-1 pitch. Check swing, and it's a strike. Supposedly on the outside corner. Randy wants to take a look at it. He wants to challenge it.
0: And Perkins has walked a fair amount this year, overall a high walk rate, but especially the last 3 outings.
1: Well, Randy loses that challenge, and the Mariners lose their first attempt at a challenge. It is a strike, and the count is now 3-2 and not ball 4. Perkins peeks around his glove, right-hander. Now the windup and the 3-2 on the way to Randy. And that is down low for ball 4, so Randy gets his walk.
0: And that's going to be a key in this one, to not chase Perkins around. Make sure he's in the zone.
1: Yeah. Jacob throw a strike. Here's Dom Can's zone. 1-for-3 yesterday in Boston. 4-for-13 in that series. Here's what the Mariners did in Boston in that 3-game set, going 2-1, winning the last 2 games. They outscored the Red Sox 25-18, averaging 8.3 runs a game. Here's the stretch. And the pitch on the way to Dom. It's high and outside for ball one. They scored 8 or more runs in each of the 3 games. The last time they did that was last year, right around the All-Star break, against the Detroit Tigers. Tying run at first, 1-0 A's. The stretch and the 1-0 pitch way up high to Canzone for ball two. 2 balls and no strikes.
0: I think he lost his footing on that one. Looked like he almost tripped as Perkins let it go. Nearly fell.
1: Yeah, Perkins swiping at the third in front of the slab, but that landing spot he had a little trouble with. So it's 2-0 on Canzone, and that pitch was way up high, and you're right, it was a very uncomfortable delivery for Jack Perkins out of Kokomo, Indiana. Here's the stretch. Randy lead at first, and now the 2-0 pitch is on the way to Dom. It's outside for ball three. 3 balls and no strikes.
0: Well, so far, so good. They are not chasing him around. That's going to be key for the entire lineup.
1: Dom just missed the home run in yesterday's game.
0: Yeah.
1: Just to the left off the monster. Here's the stretch. And now the 3-0 pitch. Fastball for a strike. Dom taking all the way, and the count is now 3-1.
0: As it turns out, that was the only extra base hit on the day. All those hits, just one double. That was it. It was single, single, single.
1: 12 hits in the game, and the guys just filled up Fenway with a bunch of base hits and won it yesterday. Here's the pitch to Dom. Swing and a foul tip into Servin's glove. And the count is now full at 3 balls and 2 strikes.
0: But they did have, in that series, plenty of extra base pop as well. Number of homers, a number of doubles. Dom had a triple as well. Into the triangle.
1: Yeah. Heck of a series for Dom and everybody. Here's the pitch on the way. Swinging a little chopper fouled away behind home plate right to Julio Rodriguez. Tosses it high in the air over the netting. The fan and the seats down below. And the count is still 3-2 on Canzone.
0: It is funny when you're in Fenway. You get used to the Green Monster being right there. And then inevitably, the next ballpark you go to, left field seems like, whoa.
1: Yeah. A mile away.
0: Yeah.
1: Here's the stretch. Randy goes. Pitch on the way. Swing and a miss. Strike three. The throw down to second on a hop. Not in time. And Randy's safe at second. But Canzone goes down swinging for the out. One on and one away, and Randy gets into scoring position. represented the tying run of the game. 1-0 A's. All time now for the roof report from Three Tree Roofing. It was open at before the start of the game, and then it closed about 45 minutes ago, so the roof is extended. The roof report brought to you by Three Tree Roofing, the number one roofer in Washington. 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Here's Julio. The stretch. There goes Randy. No, he stopped swinging a foul back up by the Mariners' first base dugout, and Randy fooled me. He took off at third, then put on the brakes. Count is 0-1 on Julio Rodriguez. Julio batting .245, 20 home runs and 58 runs batted in. Mariners managing partner John Stanton gave a great speech today at the unveiling of the statue out in center field. Here's the pitch on the way, a strike, and the count is 0-2. Honoring the first responders, not only in our city, but especially all around the country, especially in New York after what happened 25 years ago in 9/11. Here is the set, and the 0-2 from Perkins on the way to Julio, swinging a foul behind the plate, and the count is still 0-2. Nice crowd in hand, a lot of media. Chance to talk with Mark McLemore and Mike Cameron. Randy Rosarena on its second, one on, one away. Bottom of the first inning, 1-0 Athletics. Now the stretch, and again the 0-2 on the way to Julio. Swinging a line shot into left center field for a base. And Randy heading for third. He's going to be waved in. And the ball gets on by Geloff. All the way to the wall. Julio running second. Heading for third. He puts on the brakes. The throw in is going to be cut off by the second baseman, Stefanik. And Julio goes diving back into the bag at second after the turn. An RBI double by Julio Rodriguez. And the Mariners don't waste any time. They've tied this game at 1-1 here in the bottom of the first inning, and that was a low flying rocket off the bat of Julio Rodriguez.
0: That was sizzled. 110 off the bat for Julio, and the Mariners have just kind of picked up where they left off at Boston. That's a good sign early.
1: Sure is, Gary, and Mariners take advantage of the leadoff walk to Randy. Geloff, the left fielder, went over to his left sliding to try to cut it off, but the ball snuck on by Geloff. Here's Cal Raleigh. Go-ahead run is on its second. 1-1 tied. Turn around and a throw back to second base, and the shortstop, Williams, not at the bag. He was behind the bag, and Julio goes diving back safely into second.
0: Would have been a really close play at third. Probably did the smart thing by holding it second with Cal batting here and just one out.
1: Smart decision. You don't want to take Cal's chance away to drive in a run. Here's the pitch to him, and a swing and a miss in the count. Here's 0-1, the recently named American League Player of the Week, Cal Raleigh. It was just days ago where Randy had four home runs and four consecutive at-bats. 3-1 game, first at-bat the next game, another home run. The stretch, and the 0-1 to Cal. Swinging a ground ball right side and through for a base hit. Julio to third, being waved in. Up with the ball is Butler. The throw to the plate is cut off. Julio scores, standing up Cal Raleigh with an RBI single. And the Mariners very quickly have the lead now 2-1. Well, the Mariners' bats came alive in Boston, and they brought the lumber with them to Seattle. Very quickly, two runs are in, and the Mariners lead 2-1.
0: Another hard hit ball, too. What a great sight to see. The Mariners down 1-0 early, but right back with two runs on the board in the first. You love it.
1: And now time is called. The pitching coach for the Athletics out to have a little talk with Perkins. Have hit him hard, take advantage of the walk, the double by Julio, the RBI single by Cal. Josh Naylor is due up next. Let's pause right now for station identification. 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
1: Here's first baseman Josh Naylor. Only one out here in the bottom of the first inning. Two runs in a hurry. Perkins from the stretch. And the right-hander's pitch on the way to Josh is low and inside for ball one.
0: You mentioned the pitching coach, John. It's interim pitching coach Dan Hubbs. We're so used to seeing Scott Emerson years right. And years and years, but he was let go in what has been a really tough season for the A's. He was there for a long time as their pitching coach.
1: Normally we do see Scott. I had to look at the roster for the Athletics, which has changed mightily over the last few months. Next pitch to Josh is a strike. The count is even at one ball and one strike.
0: Yeah, they've let go of their pitching coach, general manager, through all the injuries, the turmoil. It's been a rough season all the way around for the A's.
1: The look in by Perkins. Cal will lead at first. And the 1-1 pitch, Josh swinging a ground ball, foul up the first base side to the count 1-2. What a turnaround because of the injuries, because back on May the 26th, the Athletics were in first place in the American League West with a .500 record, 27-27. We could have a team in the West win the division with a .500 record. Here's the look in by Perkins, and now the right-hander's 1-2 pitch on the way to Naylor. Swing, and that's fouled away off his foot. The ball rolls out by the Mariners' first base dugout, and the count is still 1-2. You have Houston a couple of games over .500 right now. It's 71-69. They've got a two-game lead over the Rangers. And the Mariners are in third place at 66-74, five games behind. Looking to make up a lot of ground in a hurry. One on, one out. Two in the stretch, and the 1-2 to Naylor is inside for ball two. Two balls and two strikes.
0: They're making Perkins work. He's at 23 pitches already. Still only one out in the first. Good job by the Mariners early.
1: Walked a lot of guys. 42 walks in 95 innings coming into the ball game. A lot of relief appearances. Next offer, swing and a miss at a fastball for strike three. So Naylor goes down swinging. Two outs for the Mariners here in the bottom of the first inning. Two in, a 2-1 Mariner lead. That'll bring up second baseman Cole Young. Here's Cole batting .244 with 16 home runs and 57 runs batted in. Looking to keep it going. Cal Raleigh again a lead at first. The stretch and the pitch to Cole. Check swing. It's outside for ball one. Home plate umpire tonight calling balls and strikes is the crew chief, James Hoy. Sean Barber at first. John Lipka is the umpire at second. DJ Rayburn, the umpire at third. Mariners in their City Connects tonight on the Thursday evening. Here's the pitch, swung on, line drive, almost hits Cal. A base into the right field. Cal takes off, running second, heading for third. Butler up with the ball. The throw goes into second base. Cole Young with a solid base into the right field. Cal Raleigh had to stop in the line, let that ball get by him. It missed him. And the Mariners keep it going. Young with a base hit, and now the Mariners have runners at first and third with two outs for Lázaro Montes. The kid from Cuba made his major league debut a couple of nights ago at Fenway Park in Boston, and what a debut it was. After tearing up the Double A League and the Triple A League with Tacoma and with Arkansas, he had two hits in that game, his first major league hit, an RBI single, and his first major league home run to center at Fenway. Here he is, Montes, left-handed hitter. The stretch of the pitch on the way. Check swing, it's a strike, and the count is nothing and one. He stands 6'5". He's got to be at least 240, 250, and he is some kind of strong. He hits the ball hard all over the place. Put up great numbers down to the minor leagues. 38 home runs in the minors, 96 RBIs. The pitch to him. Swinging a fly ball in the left field toward the line. That's going to drop in. A base hit in front of Geloff. Cal will score from third, and Lázaro Montes with an RBI single. Keeps it going here in the bottom of the first inning. His third run batted into the big leagues. He tore it up down in the minors. And the kid from Cuba is off to a great start in the show. Mariners now lead 3-1. Cal scores. Young is on its second. And what a first couple of games for Lázaro Montes. That'll bring up shortstop J.P. Crawford. Lázaro wears number 99 on his back. That's what he got at spring training and kept it. Here's the pitch on the way to Crawford, and it's low and inside for ball one. The way he's swinging the bat, Gary, he's going to keep that the rest of his career.
0: He's off to a fantastic start. Three hits already in his major league career, three RBIs.
1: Couple of singles, a home run at Fenway. Next pitch to Crawford is a strike, and the count evens at one ball and one strike.
0: This is exactly what we saw in Boston. Just great at-bats, a lot of base hits. We saw the Mariners nearly bat around a number of times, and here they are riding on deck, the only one who hasn't batted.
1: Mariners already with four hits against Perkins. We're in the bottom of the first inning. The pitch to JP is low and inside. Ball two. Two balls and a strike on Crawford.
0: And the reality with the A's, 29th in its starter ERA, 30th in bullpen ERA. This is a team that you can get to.
1: And the next pitch on the way to JP, swinging a foul back. He took a healthy cut. And the count is even on Crawford at two balls and two strikes, looking to keep it going here in the bottom of the first inning. So the Mariners jumping out to a 3-1 lead, looking to add on. With Young on at second, Montes over at first base, getting a good lead. He can run. Here's the set by Perkins. And the 2-2 on the way to Crawford. It's up high, ball three, and now with two outs and the count full, both runners will take off.
0: He's over 30 pitches.
1: Mariners have really made him work right away here in the bottom of the first inning. Now the look in by Perkins. Runners get their leads, but time is called. JP backing away from home plate. On deck for the Mariners, and the number nine hitter, third baseman Brock Rodden, looking for a chance to swing the bat here in the first inning. JP steps back in. Runners get their leads. Here's the stretch, and the 3-2, the runners go. Swinging a little pop-up out of play in the third base side by Crawford. And the count is still full at three balls and two strikes. Couldn't be any happier for that kid over at first base, Lázaro Montes, who tore it up down in the minor leagues at AA and AAA, one of the nicest kids you'll ever want to meet. Always a smile on his face, full of energy and life. The stretch, and the runners go 3-2, and it's up high for ball four. So Crawford with a walk, and the Mariners have the bases loaded, still with two outs. Three runs are in, and here comes third baseman Brock Rodden to do some more damage.
0: A's bullpen is going now, and you think about this. This is a four-game series.
1: Yeah.
0: If the Mariners can get into the bullpen this early, that really bodes well for the rest of the series.
1: The A's haven't announced who their starters are for game two or three, Gary,
0: right.
1: So this would be mighty rough if Perkins can't get out of the first inning. And now time is called. The catcher serving out to the mound to settle him down, and here comes Brock Rodden. I'll tell you what, this little kid has done a nice job since coming up from Tacoma, where he hit 262 with 19 home runs and 65 runs batted in. He's a tough kid. So Young is on at third, Montes on at second, and Crawford the runner at first base. 3-1 Mariners. And the Mariners have a chance to really open up this game right here, right now, with a base hit from Rodden. Brock up there batting from the left side. Perkins looks in, runners their leads. And the pitch on the way to Brock is in and over for a strike. Nothing and one. Mariners 4-2 against the A's this year. We're going to see him again on the next road trip in the middle of this month. Down the windup, and the 0-1 on the way to Rodden is a strike called. A little bit high, and I think Brock, does he want to take a look at it? Did he challenge?
0: I think he got nervous. They're already down a challenge, so he went to the helmet and then stopped, but that was clearly high. He would have won that, no doubt.
1: So now the count is nothing and two. Brock had a chance to challenge, but he elected not to. But it's early in the ball game. Let's see if he can battle back in this 0-2 count. Here's the windup now, and the pitch is high and away for ball one. One ball and two strikes.
0: You can see where he's coming from. It's first inning. The Mariners are already down one challenge. You know he doesn't want to be the one. Oh, no. We're out for the rest of the game.
1: But up here it looks easy. That pitch was up. Here's the 1-2 to Brock. Check swing. Does he go? Yes, he does. The ball gets on by the catcher. Serving. Here comes a runner from third. Cole Young trying to score. He's out at home. The tag by Serving as Cole Young tries to score as the ball got away from the catcher, Servin. Servin was able to get to it, come back to the plate, get the tag on Cole Young, and that will retire the side. Well, the Mariners get three. They take the lead. We go to the top half of the second. Our Mechanics Bank score, the Mariners 3, and the Athletics 1.
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20: Bob, it says it on the internet, so it must be
19: it's
20: true.
19: It's got to be true, then.
20: It's got to be true. Yeah,
19: exactly.
1: Well, we go to the top half of the second. The Mariners leading the Athletics 3-1, leading things off for the A's, Jeff McNeil. And McNeil takes loan outside from Kate Anderson, ball one. Mariners don't waste any time in the bottom of the first inning. They get 3 runs on 4 base hits. Here's the pitch by Kate, swinging a ground ball foul up the first base line, and the count is even on McNeil at 1-1. Kate Anderson, only his 3rd start in the major leagues. You talking about an amazing first year of professional baseball. This kid put it together at AA Arkansas. Here's the pitch on the way. Fastball rides up and in for ball 2. 2 balls and a strike. The pride of Slidell, Louisiana, who started Louisiana State, helped the LSU Tigers win a College World Series last year. Was the first round pick last season. Here's the pitch on the way, and it's outside of McNeil for ball 3, 3-1. Here he is in the big leagues already. At LSU last year, he was 12-1 with a 3.18 ERA. He was named the outstanding player of the College World Series. Here's the pitch, swung on, popped out of play on the third base side. And the count is full now on McNeil at 3 balls and 2 strikes. Had a chance to catch up with Mariners pitching coach Pete Woodworth prior to the ballgame. He said, Pete, what stands out about this kid? He said, his stuff, nothing is sensational. It's just good. He knows how to use all of his pitches. Next offer on the way, and it's low and inside, not by much. Ball 4, so McNeil with a leadoff walk here in the top half of the second. But he just knows how to pitch. He's got the brains. He's got the guts. He's got the composure. And you put all that together with his stuff, you got yourself a really talented young pitcher. He's going to be around for a long, long time. Here's Michael Stefanik. Pitch to him is a strike. Nothing to one and a good curveball. His fastball, 193-94. And his slider is in the upper 80s. Curveball, lower 80s. He's got a really good changeup he'll use to the right-handed batters. Gets some ground ball outs, the stretch and the pitch. Swinging a line drive into left field for a base hit for Stefanik. Down to second goes McNeil. Up of the ball as Randy gets a throw in. So right away, the A's have the tying runs aboard here in the top half of the second. But he just knows how to pitch. And here's a young man, too. Heck of a story, because he missed his senior year of high school just, 3 years ago with Tommy John surgery. But he ends up going to college at LSU. His 2 years in college. We told you about his great year in college last year, but over his last 2 years, was 16-3 in 157 innings. He had 239 strikeouts. His 180 strikeouts last year led the NCAA. Here is serving the catcher, and he takes a strike, nothing and one. But just watching him pitch, he's got this quiet confidence about the way he goes about his business. And I was talking with Pete. I said, you know, you don't see too many guys just 1 year of professional baseball under their belt, and here they are in the big leagues. This kid is really special. Here's the stretch by Anderson, and the 0-1 on the way, swinging a ground ball, punches it through the right side for a base hit. McNeil to third being held there. Up of the ball is Montes. The throw to the plate is going to be cut off by Naylor. So now the A's have the bases loaded with nobody out here in the top half of inning number 2. Mariners lead 3-1. Anderson leads this pitch middle away, and Servin punches it through the right side of the infield as a right-handed hitter. So now McNeil is out at third, Stefanik out at second, the tying run, and Servin is the go-ahead run at first base. Nobody out for Alika Williams, the shortstop. If the A's were healthy, you'd see Jacob Wilson at shortstop. Nick Kurtz over at first base. Here's the set. Infielder's back looking to try to turn two. Here's the pitch on the way, and it's outside for ball one. But instead, right now, the A's organization a chance to take a look at a lot of young players. See who can help them out next season. The 1-0 pitch. Swung on. Ground ball to third. Up of the ball is Rotten. Over to second. There's one. Calls relay to first, and it's in time for the double play. Yeah, the A's get a run, but the Mariners turn the double play to try to limit the damage. Scoring from third is McNeil. It's now the Mariners 3 and the A's 2. Stefanik will go to third, Servin out at second, Williams out at first on a 5-4-3 double play, two outs for the Athletics.
0: That is a trade the Mariners will take all day.
1: You bet.
0: The bases low, nobody out. That's not a good situation to be in, but now you get the final out here, just one run scores. You would take that every single time.
1: All about damage control, and now time is called. Cal Raleigh out to the mound to have a talk with the kid. Looks like we got
0: a replay.
1: Challenge
0: out
1: review
0: at second. Not the out at first, the out at second, it sounds like.
1: So Mark Kotze, the manager for the Athletics, saying that Young's foot came off the bag as he took the throw.
0: I thought he said second. Looked pretty good to me.
1: We're taking a look at the replay review on Fire TV, the big board high above the bleachers in center field, looking at Cole Young. He's got his foot on the bag. He's got his left foot on the bag.
0: First is the one. He might be safe at first. Second, that's an out. First is close.
1: Yeah.
0: I think he might be safe.
1: Yeah, so it's definitely the challenge over at first base with the hustle of Williams, who can run, so they want to take a look at the out at first base.
0: Oof, that's close.
1: Cole Young on the pivot, fires over to Josh Naylor. We're looking at the replay. Long reach by Josh to try to shorten up the throw. And this is going to be a mighty big decision for both teams.
0: Yeah.
1: Because if Williams is safe at first base, we've got a tie game. Right now, Mariners lead 3-2. And we're still waiting for the verdict from the umpire in the viewing room in Manhattan. We got a couple of crews of umpires that are watching all the game. We had a chance to take a tour of that room a number of years ago when we started the replay reviews. It's been a really good addition to the game because it happened so quickly. But right now, they're
0: called out on the field.
1: Yeah,
0: it's always helpful,
1: because then with the call in your favor on the field, then the umpire in the viewing room has to have conclusive evidence to try to overturn it. And if he doesn't, here we go.
15: Second base is confirmed. The runner is out. Play at first base stands. The runner's out.
1: And the Mariners turn the double play. So the runner is out at second. There was no question about that in my mind, Gary, but it was mighty close at first base.
0: It was
1: base.
0: Close at first, and notice the language stands.
1: Yeah.
0: So
1: they didn't have enough.
0: They didn't have enough evidence, even though it looked... that one could have gone either way. That's
1: exactly
0: the play. If he's called safe on the field, he would have been safe. They just didn't have enough evidence to overturn it either way.
1: So the Mariners have a 3-2 lead. The tying run is on at third. That's Stefanik, but two outs. And here's third baseman Max Muncy. Top half of the second. The stretch of the pitch by Anderson. Fastball, swing and a miss. Nothing in one. 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How about Randy Arroz Arena? Three-game series in Boston. Hit 400. A couple of home runs. 8 runs batted in. Throw a runner out at home plate. Made a great diving catch. Tumbling catch in left. Pitch on the way. Swing and a miss by Muncy. And the count is nothing in two. 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Cade Anderson looking for the final out here in the second. The A's have made him work the first few innings. The stretch and the 0-2. Swing and a pop-up on a play on the first base side. And the count is still nothing and two on Muncy. This is the Athletics' Max Muncy, also a third baseman, like the Dodgers' Max Muncy. Muncy, 7 home runs with the A's, 25 runs batted in, batting 214. Runner at third, Stavanek, the tying run for the Athletics. Here's the stretch by Anderson. And again, the 0-2 pitch, breaking ball, and a beauty, strike three called. Kane Anderson strikes out Max Muncy, and that'll retire the side, and the A's leave the tying run stranded at third base. The A's with a run, and they leave a man aboard. We go to the bottom half of the second. Our Mechanics Bank score, the Mariners 3, and the Athletics 2.
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1: Our Mechanics Bank score, it's now the Mariners 3 and the Athletics 2 as we head to the bottom half of the second. Randy Rosarena leads it off with a swing and a foul on a play behind home plate. And the count is nothing and one. The A's coming right back with a run in the top half of the second. They scored a run in the first right away. And that came on a home run off the bat of Zach Gelof. Mariners got 3 in the bottom of the first inning. The windup by Jack Perkins. Swing and a high fly ball. Foul on the left field side, almost hits one of the girders holding up the retractable roof. That ball was way up there, but it's out of play, and the count is now nothing and two. Randy, 22 home runs on the season. Man, he's had a great year. The windup and the 0-2 up high with a fastball. One ball and two strikes. For the Mariners, it's plain and simple. Just win. 22 games left in the regular season. 5 out behind the Astros. Here's a swing and a foul on the third base side, and the count is still nothing and two. And when you're in this situation right here, and it's been a tough year for the Mariners with so many injuries, you got to rely on a little bit of help. That's what the Mariners got back in 1995 when they were 13 games out with 2 months to play. Here's the lineup and the 1-2 to Randy up high. Check swing. It didn't go. Ball two. Two balls and two strikes. So you need a little bit of help and hope that the A's can lose a few games. They've got a tough schedule in September. The Mariners have an easier schedule. You still got to go out and win them. Now the windup and the 2-2 to Randy. Breaking ball just misses, and now the A's want a challenge. Ryan Servin, the catcher, thinks it was a strike. Right now it's ball three, and let's see if it's ball three or strike three. And it is ball three, just a little bit low. So the A's lose the challenge. And they're down to one. The Mariners are down to one in the early part of the ball game. Another good take by Randy Rosarena. The count is full. Perkins, the windup. And the 3-2 pitch, check swing, and that hit him on the hand. He checked his swing, and it got him. It hit off of Randy. Off his hand, and it ricochets off of Servin, the catcher. And Randy Rosarena hit again. And now, he didn't go. It was a check swing. And the first base umpire made sure of that. So Randy Rosarena hit by a pitch. And I think the A's want to challenge it. And they think that it was off the bat handle and not the hand of Randy Rosarena. We're looking at the replay on the check swing. Check to swing. From one angle, kind of did look like a foul ball, but it goes up the handle of the bat. Did it hit a piece of Randy's hand first on the check swing? His right hand is his top hand.
0: Boy, one angle says yes, yeah. One angle says no. It depends right on which angle you look at. this is what a weird night already.
1: This angle right here looks like it's a foul ball, but that's why the umpires in Manhattan have like 80 different angles to look at. Excuse me, 18 different angles to look at. And we have basically two every night, sometimes three, depending upon.
0: Well, this is one of those that, again, the call on the field is everything.
1: Here we go.
15: That goes the first. Seattle retains their challenge.
0: Yep. So that was actually a Mariners challenge. So they said it was a foul ball. Mariners challenged it, and there was enough evidence to say it was a hit by pitch.
1: I'm just thinking Katze did. And so it's a Mariners challenge, and Randy was hit by the pitch.
0: And the first thing Randy did was get to first base and showed his hand to McNeil. See, it was right here. That's where I was hit.
1: Right here, right in my right hand. So he's on at first base. Here's Dom Canzone. Nobody out. Stretch and the pitch. And zone takes a little bit low for ball one. Gary, it's been an interesting start to this game already. 3-2 Mariners lead. Now the look in by Perkins. Right-hander delivers. Low and inside with a breaking ball. Ball two, two balls, and no strikes. Make your plans to come on by on this homestand. The Mariners have four with the A's. Off day on Monday, then the Texas Rangers come to town. You don't want to miss that three-game series with Texas. The pitch, swing and a miss. As Canzone out in front of a sweeper from Perkins, and the count is now 2-1. So we are right now in a sprint. Things got underway at the end of March. It was the marathon started. Now it's down to a sprint. Here's the stretch. And a turn and toss over to first base. He had Randy back to the bag. Then the Mariners hit the road to Sacramento for three more with the A's, three with the Angels. Off day, three in Colorado, two with the Astros at home, and then final four of the regular season here at home against the Angels. The stretch and the pitch. It's a strike on Canzone, and the count is even on Dom at two balls and two strikes. The Mariners take it on three teams that have the three worst records in baseball in this month of September. Mariners off to a good month in September. Now the stretch and the 2-2 to Canzone. Low and inside with a changeup for ball three. Full count, three balls and two strikes. Now let's see what Randy wants to do over at first base. Get some guidance from first base coach EY Jr. Eric Young is so good over there, telling the runners what to look for from the pitcher and when to go. Here's the stretch. Randy a lead. Keep your eyes on Randy. There he goes. 3-2 pitch is outside. Ball four. No throw down to second because Canzone draws a walk, so a hit batter and a walk. And now the Mariners have two on with nobody down.
0: Perkins is over 50 pitches right now.
1: 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Here's Julio Rodriguez. He lined a double into the gap in left center field in the bottom of the first inning. The stretch and the pitch. Julio with a swing and a slow roller to short. Charging up with the ball is Williams over to second for one. The relay to first, and it's not in time. Julio is safe at first base. The throw bounces in on the throw by Stefanik, the second baseman. So they get the out at second on Canzone, and on the play, Randy will get to third. Julio, with a good hustle, is safe at first base on a 6-4 fielder's choice. Randy did a good job of you know, trying to distract Williams, the shortstop, as he tried to field it. And that took off at third. So runners on at the corners with one out. Mariners looking to add on to their 3-2 lead. And here's Cal Raleigh. Cal with an RBI single and a run scored in that bottom of the first inning. We're only in the bottom half of the second. The look in by Perkins. There goes Julio. Pitch on the way for a ball low and inside. No throw down at second by the catcher Servin. Julio in at second with a stolen base, his 18th of the year. That takes away the double play chance. And now the Mariners have runners both in scoring position at second and third with one out. And the count is 1-0 on Cal Raleigh. Cal 20 home runs on the season. The stretch and the pitch on the way to Cal. Swing and a foul. Bounces out by the Mariners. First base dugout and the even count now on Cal at one ball and one strike. Right-hander beginning to warm up down to the bullpen as manager Mark Kotze had the bullpen busy in that bottom of the first inning. Roycroft, a right-hander, getting loose for the A's. Randy on at third. Julio on at second. One away. Base hit right here gives you two more runs, the stretch. And the 1-1 on the way to Cal. Swing and a foul behind the plate. The count is now one ball and two strikes. By the way, when Julio drove in a run with that double in the bottom of the first inning, that was his 400th career run batted in. Here's the stretch. And the 1-2 on the way to Cal. Low and inside with a breaking ball, knocking it down. Is serving the catcher for ball two. Two balls and two strikes. So a milestone tonight for Julio Rodriguez with his 400th career run batted in. Cal back up there. The count even at two balls, two strikes. Mariners looking to add on to their 3-2 lead. One away. Here's the set. And the 2-2 pitch to Cal. Swing and a miss at a fastball for strike three. And the Mariners have two down here in the bottom of inning number two. Still looking to cash in, and here's Josh Naylor trying to do that.
0: What's wild is he recorded five outs so far, four of them by strikeout. Just about everything in play has been a hit.
1: Putting the ball in play, get on base with a walk and a hit batter. Couple of walks. So here's Josh Naylor looking to do some damage. The stretch. And the pitch on the way to Josh, way up high for ball one. As that pitch count gets to 60 now for Jack Perkins. Perkins at AAA Las Vegas this year, appeared in just three games in relief. The stretch and the 1-0 pitch to Naylor, swing and a foul back. He took a nice cut and the count is even. And one ball and one strike. Last start was on August the 29th. 5-3 loss against Baltimore. Baltimore went five innings, gave up only one run. Now the stretch and the 1-1 pitch on the way to Naylor. Swing and a foul behind the plate. And the count is now 1-2 on Josh. Opening game of the homestand, game one of four with the A's, then an off day. And then three against the Texas Rangers. Beautiful sunset starting to come our way, looking through the retractable roof off to our left. Now time is called. Naylor backing away from home plate. Mariners have Randy on at third and Julio Rodriguez on at second base. They could sure use a clutch base hit right here. Now the stretch, Perkins from the belt, and the 1-2 on the way, swinging a chopper right behind the bag at second. Right there is the shortstop, Williams. His throw to first in time to get Naylor, and that will retire the side. Well, the Mariners threatened but cannot score. We go to the top of the third. We got a special visit from Mark McLemore and Mike Cameron. After two, it's the Mariners 3 and the A's 2.
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7: 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The foster care and school systems are not designed to meet their needs. Treehouse provides these youth with academic support and resources to keep them on track to graduate while advocating to improve the child welfare and education systems. 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
0: All right.
2: Welcome back to T-Mobile Park as we go to the top of the third. Mariners leading the A's 3-2. And the first pitch on the way to Henry Bolte, and it's going to be a strike called, and the count is nothing and one. Very special day here at T-Mobile Park as we unveiled an amazing statue out in the Legacy Plaza, a statue of Mike Cameron and Mark McElmoore. Here's a swing and a ground ball foul up the third baseline, and the count nothing and two. On the way that you celebrated a West Division title visiting with Mike Cameron at a time where there was so much concern going on in the country and confusion after the attacks on September the 11th, Mariners came back, baseball came back a week later. So you clinch, Mike, and there's a flag that shows up. And that bronze statue of you and Mark McElmoore is absolutely beautiful. Here's the pitch to Bolte, swinging a line drive into the gap in right center field. Julio over to cut it off, gets a throw in. Bolte, a wide turn, gets back to the bag at first base. So a leadoff single by Bolte, and the A's have the tying run at first base. So it was absolutely beautiful, the ceremony this morning. What's it like to have a statue in your honor along with Mark McElmoore?
3: As I've been telling people who have been texting or calling Rick, it's just sincere gratitude because I didn't have the true words to understand what the dynamic of what that really was. And so, I mean, I'm grateful for to have that opportunity to be presented for this community, this organization, and for it to be bronze, man, it's a lifetime achievement.
2: It is going to be there forever and a day. Here's Zach Gelof swinging, ground ball fouled on the third base side, and the count is even on Gelof at one ball and one strike. Take us back to that moment. You guys clinched. You had the amazing season. You won 116 games. That was win number 106 to clinch the division title. How did all that celebration, beautiful celebration, you know, happen? Here's the pitch on the way, and it's a strike on the inside corner, 1-2 on Gelof.
3: We don't know. Like, we were talking about it today. Like, what made us pick the flag and do the thing that we did? But we knew that we had to celebrate. It is the Bayou Bullet with the pitch.
2: Next offer. Low and inside. Mike Cameron, play-by-play announcer. Yes. All-star.
3: I've learned very well from you guys.
2: You
3: people
2: a lot of
3: can't
2: time
3: see
2: up here.
3: The game, so they have to hear it. So yeah. I got to be quiet when there's something going on good.
2: Well, painted the picture.
3: Yes, and that is literally what we did at that particular time. We painted a picture that is significant enough in the history of Seattle Mariners history, and it's just a signifying moment, and I won't ever forget it. Obviously, I will never forget it, but I didn't know the magnitude of that particular picture over the course of that particular season.
2: Here's a swing and a ground ball to third. Runs got it. Down to second. One. Cole's relay to first, and it's going to be in time for the double play. Around the horn, 5-4-3. They get Bolte at second and double up Gelof at first base. So two outs for the Athletics in the top of the third.
3: I mean, you can just see.
2: We're looking at the replay of what happened on that night 1 week after 9/11. Where did the flag come from? Do you remember that?
3: I don't know. Someone brought it down, and we knew that we had to do something with the people and just give someone a chance to hang on to something. And we were the first team to clinch, and so that made it that much better.
2: It was absolutely incredible. Here's Lawrence Butler, and he takes a look at ball one. That is something we'll never forget. You were very emotional. I was talking with you, was it before the ceremony or right after the ceremony? But you told me, here's a swing and a fly ball down the left field line, slicing, long run for Randy Rosarena. It's a foul ball, and the count is 1-1. You said you were thinking about that day or this day on the flight over, replaying that day over in your mind.
3: Everything. Everything that was going on, just from that time that it happened, my time when I first got here, the season, what it meant, what we've gone through, family, people, different perspectives, and so that's just been my thing.

0: assist right there by Lewis Bowman.
1: We got a play-by-play guy.
2: We sure do.
1: We got a buddy play-by-play guy.
3: But, yeah, I just had so much emotion coming into it, man, and I knew what it meant.
1: More play-by-play here? Well, we're going to follow back.
3: Yeah, he's staying alive in the count.
1: Still 1-2 on Butler.
3: Butler's been one of the better hitters in the American League here since the All-Star break.
1: He really has. Now the stretch by Anderson, and the 1-2 pitch is high and inside, ball two. Two balls and two strikes.
3: Did you know that I coached Lonnie Butler with my son in basketball? No, my younger son played basketball.
1: Really?
3: Yeah. 11 and 12-year-old in College Park. Huh.
1: Wow.
3: Yeah.
1: Did not know that.
3: Yeah.
1: Visiting with Mike Cameron, the 2-2 swung on, fouled out of play.
2: How was he?
1: Side.
3: A little bit clumsy. He's a lot bigger than what he was then.
2: I was going to say.
3: we had a good team in basketball. I think we lost in like the semifinals or something like that in for the championship.
1: Wow. So. Cameron, basketball coach. Here's the pitch. Swung on. Chop foul.
3: Community service. Community service.
1: Well, buddy, everything that you have done in your life has been gold. And it's been a joy watching you play the game of baseball. I'm so glad that we got you here when we did. You know, to play as a Mariner in that 2001 season was so remarkable. 116 wins.
3: Yeah, man.
1: Anderson fires away the 2-2. Swung on. Ground ball up the middle. Into center field. A base hit for Butler. So he's on at first base with two outs. How did you guys win so many games, more than any team in the history of Major League Baseball, Mike?
3: Well, Rick, I mean, we were a good baseball team, and we didn't make many mistakes, and we had a lot of professional hitters. We played great defense, and one of Lou's favorite lines is timely hitting, and we did it well, and we kept it really simple, but with a lot of edge and a lot of guys trying to do it. And then, look, we had the secret weapon. We had Ichiro. Mm-hmm. I mean, yeah. Ichiro's first year, and it took everyone by storm. And I tell you, man, like, it is nothing better than going into a game knowing that this guy's going to make contact, he's going to get on base, and if he does, the people that we had around him, he was going to score. Yeah. So we scored a lot first, and that made it very tough because of the staff that we had and just the overall temperament of the team and what we were able to do. And then we had a great knack for finding ways to win the game in the 7th, 8th, and 9th inning. And those are backbreakers.
1: You had a lights-out bullpen.
3: Oh, yeah.
1: With Rhodes and Nelson and Kazuhiro Sasaki, you know, gave you an opportunity to hold on to a lead or give you a chance to come back and win, which you did night after night.
3: Yeah. I mean, look, we played. People don't remember, but look, I personally felt like the team that we had, that people forget that the Oakland Athletics at that time won 100 games.
1: Yeah, they were good.
3: So that was a really good team in both aspects of it.
1: Next offer on the way to Heim, swinging a pop-up. Third baseman, Brock Rodden, coming down the line in front of the bag. He is there, and right on top of the bag, he makes the catch. That's going to retire the side. Cammy, thank you so much for coming here. Thank you for what you did as a player. Thank you what you did with that flag, you and McLemore, and now forever.
3: Yeah.
1: And a day that bronze statue will highlight you and Mac and what you guys did in 25 man. Years ago. Thank you so
3: man,
1: much.
3: Man, I hope I get to pull up many, many years from now in my wheelchair.
2: Yes.
1: You're
2: congrats, Kevin.
1: Yeah, you're never going to need a wheelchair, buddy. Thank you so much for coming by, man.
3: Thank you. Thank you guys for having me, G.
1: Mike Cameron, everybody. We go to the bottom of the third. Our score, the Mariners 3 and the Athletics 2.
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1: Well, here we go to the bottom of the third. Cole Young leads it off with a swing and a pop-up down the left field line, foul territory, and it's going to be beyond the reach of Max Muncy. Out of play, and the count is 0-1 on Cole Young. Bottom of the third, the Mariners leading the A's by a score of 3-2, and now we have a chance to talk with our good friend. One of the best players to ever put on a Mariner uniform in 50 seasons was honored just a few weeks ago as one of the top 50 players in the history of our franchise, Mark McLemore. Now in bronze out there in center field in the Plaza, Legacy Plaza, along with Mike Cameron, holding the American flag, celebrating the unity and the strength of this country at a very difficult time. What was that moment like for you to see that statue today, Mark?
7: Man, I'll tell you what, Riz. It was amazing. Very humbling. No question about it. I'm honored to be a part of Mariners history forever, obviously being one of the top 50 players. And with this statue and what that means, what that represents, and especially at the time in 01, that was just such a special night. It was a special night for me, my family, and obviously in Mariners history. So it was just, I don't have the words for it. I'm still searching for the words for it. I really am.
1: It's overwhelming.
7: It is.
1: It really is. Of the time, what was happening in our country, the way you celebrated. No champagne. You went out there in the mound. Swing and a miss by Cole for strike three. And there's one out for the Mariners here in the bottom of the third. I asked Cammy, and I'll ask you, how did that happen in your mind? What did you see when all that happened on the mound after you clinched?
7: Well, we had talked about it. We had a meeting before and said, hey, you know, when we clinch, whether it's tonight or tomorrow night, we had a, you know, starting a homestand. We were like, hey, we're not going to go out there and do the normal popping the champagne and, you know, all that. That's just not appropriate at this time. So we just said, hey, let's just stay out there and celebrate it with the fans. And there wasn't a mention of any flag coming out or anything like that.
1: It just showed up.
7: We're out there. We're waving at the fans. And all of a sudden, the flag comes up. And a few guys have it, gets passed around. And Edgar Martinez had it. And he gave it to me. And he just said, Matt, go. And I'm like, go where? And he said, just walk.
1: Get down to the mound with the whole team.
7: Well, I started walking, and my biggest decision, honestly, was, okay, do I go to the outfield, walk along the track, or do I just stay in the infield? I said, just stay in the infield. And so that was what was going through my mind, and then also why we were out there with the flag. So
1: Lázaro Montes with a line shot foul down the right field line. It had the distance at about 150 miles an hour off the back. Holy smokes, but a foul ball by Montes, and the count is now nothing and two.
7: As Jamie Moyer would say on a ball like that he intended to throw and let a guy hit it like that, strike.
1: Strike.
7: That's all it is.
1: Then you throw that changeup away and
7: there you go.
1: Swing and miss. Visiting with Mark McLemore, one of the greatest players to put on a Mariners uniform. Here's the pitch on the way to Montes. Swing and a miss for strike three. And there's two outs for the Mariners here in the bottom of the third. What was it like to have your family here? You said you got family down in Portland. To share this day with them.
7: Man, it was great. It was absolutely fabulous. I've got, I think, 26 people from my family that came. Yeah, they did. I've got a cousin that came from Australia. came that far to be here and share this with me. Family from Texas, Portland, New York, everywhere. My brother, my oldest brother, my oldest sister, they're here. So to have, you know, them, my wife, my kids, my grandbaby, cousins and nieces and nephews, it's great. And they've always supported me, so this is no different for them and no different for me, because this is what I've lived with my entire life, family support, and there's nothing better than that.
1: Absolutely. Visited with Mark McLemore, 2-0 the count on J.P. Crawford. He takes inside ball three, three balls and no strikes. I got to ask you, when you walked out there to the plaza this morning, what was your first reaction when you saw you and Cammy in bronze holding that flag?
7: Oh, my God. Oh, my God. It was just amazing, overwhelming, humbling, gratifying. All those things rolled up into one. It was just a special moment. And we didn't know. They told Cam and I, you know, as we were getting out there, how they were going to do it. Because I was thinking, okay, they're going to do it like, you know, they've done the other ones in the past. Pull the sheet off.
1: Yeah, the tarp off.
7: They said, no, we want to get your reaction as you come around and see it for the first time. And I'm like, oh, no. But I was like, okay, don't start crying. Don't do that. That's what we were both thinking. And just seeing it there, man, it was just, it was a great feeling, a humbling feeling. It really was.
1: Lou Sulla did an amazing job like he has with all five statues now here at T-Mobile Park. J.P. Crawford draws a walk. He's on at first, two outs. Here's Brock Rodden, and he takes a pitch down low for ball one.
8: Hey, we haven't had a chance to chat with you since the 50-season celebration. What did that weekend mean to you?
7: Wow. To see all those players that, you know, most of them I played against or with, and some I hadn't played against, it was special. It really was. It was great. It brought back a lot of memories, a lot of fond memories. A couple of guys there that I saw that I didn't really want to see because they got me out a lot. It was still fun to see them, you know, anyway, a little bit anyway.
1: They're not pitching now.
7: That's a good thing. So they could probably still get me out, I'm sure. But it was great being a part of that. Great seeing those guys. And, you know, one thing that's really funny that I have been experiencing that I heard from older guys that have played, the longer you're away from the game, the bigger the stories get.
1: Yeah, bigger and better.
7: I don't know about better. They definitely get bigger. They're not always better. But, yeah, so it was a lot of fun for me.
1: Brock Rodden draws a walk. So now JP's on at second. Brock Rodden is on at first base with two outs. Mariners lead 3-2, trying to add on. That'll bring up Randy Rosarena visiting with Mark McLemore. But, no, what a very special day. That was a tough time for the entire country to come back. And baseball, you guys brought, I think, the country back by coming back 1 week after that horrible day on September the 11th.
7: Yeah, you know, I think we all know that what sports really do for the country. It's something that helps heal in times of sorrow, and it's done it before. And obviously this was an unprecedented event. So for me, I felt really proud to be a part of that healing process, to help that start happening, to get back to somewhat, you know, a new normal. Yeah. That is what we were trying to establish at the time. So I'm just happy that I played my small part, and it meant a lot to a lot of people, because after that I got a lot of calls, text messages, fan mail from people saying how proud they were and what it did for them.
1: Yeah.
7: A lot of people were really, really upset and not knowing what was going to happen next. And being able to watch us go out there and play that night and then have the flag out there, it really helped them get through some tough times. So I'm happy to be a part of that.
1: I've never seen 45,000 people in one place cry as much as they did that night because of what you guys did.
7: Yeah, it was definitely great. Just and that's what we wanted to do. We wanted to share it with the fans. That was our only goal of the night: win the ball game, share it all with the fans. We didn't want to be inside, away from everybody, doing all the normal things that would happen there. We wanted to share that moment with the fans, and hopefully help the process of healing start.
1: That's what made it so special, and you did. Here's the look in by Perkins. The count is 1-2 on Randy Rosarena. 2-on-2 outs. The pitch on the way and a swing and a miss for strike three. And that is going to retire the side. Mark McLemore, thank you for coming back. Thank you for what you and your buddies did in 2001. beautiful statue out there. It's going to be there forever.
7: Thank you, bro.
1: And I can go out there and take a look at you every day of the week.
7: I don't know if you want to do that.
1: You and Cammy. I appreciate it, man. I love you, buddy.
7: Congratulations
1: you so
7: to you, too, man. I appreciate you, you know. You've had a wonderful career, and I'm glad to have been a part of it, man.
1: Thank
7: glad to
1: so
7: call you
1: much.
7: My friend.
1: I'm glad you were part of my career and everything that we've done so well here in Seattle for many years. Thank you, my friend.
7: You got it, bro.
1: Love you.
7: Love you, too, man.
1: We go to the top of the fourth. Mariners lead the A's 3-2.
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2: Swinging a fly ball deep to center field. Daza going back to the warning track, looking up. Does he do it again? Yes, he does!
3: Well, Mariners on top, 3-2, fourth inning. Jeff McNeil bats. Kate Anderson, his pitch. And that is a touch outside. Fell off the first pitch, so 1-1 on McNeil. He walked to lead off the second. These have been tough on Anderson. They have five hits tonight, including a home run. He's had to work through trouble the last couple innings. Here's the 1-1. Swung on, golf to center field. Julio jogs in a couple steps. He's there. A little back pedal, makes the catch. One away. Let's pause for station identification on the NC Machinery.
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3: Stefanik bats. He singled last time. Here's the pitch. And that sails way outside. One ball, no strikes. Kate is just over 50 pitches now. A's still have action going to their pen. Here's the offer. It's wide, so Jack Perkins may be coming to the end of his day. Two balls, no strikes, one out. Huge series for the Mariners, trying to rack up as many wins as possible this homestand. The 2-0. Swung on, lined, a little looper into center field. Julio racing in on a full sprint. He makes the catch on the move. Julio having a good day in center. Big smile on his face as he puts that one away. Two outs. Unfortunately for the Mariners, as we take a quick look at the Northwest Chevy Equinox scoreboard, no help today. Astros won earlier. They beat the White Sox 6-2. They kind of knocked around Luis Castillo, who got the start for Chicago. The Rock went four innings, six runs earned. Here's Servin. Two outs. Nobody on. Mariners up by one. The pitch. And he sends it over for a strike. The Rangers just finished off the Rays. A 6-0 win for Texas. It's too bad, too. You looked at the matchup of that one. Quantrill for the Rangers on one side. McClanahan on the other. Here's the pitch. That swung on and missed. But it was all Texas there. So the best thing the Mariners can do is win this and stay even. No ground to gain tonight, at least in the division. Two Mariners, they lead fourth inning. Cade nods his head up and down, ready to work. Into the wind, here's the pitch. Swung on and missed, a half-hearted wave. And a breaking ball below the knees. The strikeout for Cade is third of the day, and he goes 1-2-3 for the first time here in the fourth. So the Mariners take the lead to the bottom of the fourth. Come back with more right after this.
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3: Tom Canzone leads off for the Mariners. Fourth inning, 3-2 M's, your Mechanics Bank score. Scott Blewett, one of the great reliever names in baseball, will take over on the hill for the A's. So into the bullpen here in the fourth, the pitch. That's inside. What an odd start for Jack Perkins, the starter for the A's. He goes three innings, four hits, three runs all earned. Five walks and seven strikeouts, the 1-0. Swung on, smoked a couple hops to second base. Stefanik backs up. He's in short right. He just scoops it up, throws to first. That's the out, one away. And he did it all on 86 pitches in three innings. It's a wild start.
7: He was busy, to say the least.
3: Really was.
7: He was all over the place. Mariners had a chance to really open up the game dead on after they scored three runs in the first. And Perkins was able to get out of a jam in the second.
3: The pitch to Julio. That's a strike at the knees. Yeah, the good and bad. The good is they've scored three runs. They have the lead. They got him out of the game early. Does feel like they've left some opportunities the last couple of innings. Here comes the 0-1. Swung out, fouled away.
7: The Mariners cashed in on those opportunities. Look like in Boston.
3: Yeah.
7: They scored eight runs a game or more.
3: And speaking of that, as we take a look at Who's Hot, brought to you by Fireside Home Solutions. 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Here's the pitch. Swung on a missed. Down goes Julio. So quickly two away here in the inning. And you're right. The offense in the Boston series, 25 runs in the three-game series, 37 hits. They hit five homers, eight doubles, 14 extra base hits in total. They did everything. They were on constantly. They had the power. They scored the runs. It was a great series offensively. Here's the pitch to Cal Raleigh. And it's upstairs for a ball.
7: And in that ballpark, as you know, Gary, you can't score enough runs.
3: No. You're never comfortable.
7: Yeah.
3: Never. Here comes the 1-0 to Cal. That's outside. Along those lines, we were talking to Dan Wilson before the ball game. He was very aggressive with the bullpen in those final two games, and it paid off. And asking him about it, you know, it's the circumstance. They need wins. They need to be aggressive. And then part of it was the ballpark as well. The 2-0 swung out and missed. It's just an unforgiving park. The margin for error, even smaller than a normal park.
7: At that short distance to the monster in left, you got the triangle in right center field where, my goodness, the ball gets out of the ballpark or the ball just rattles around the alleys. It's a great hitter's ballpark.
3: Two balls, one strike, two outs, fourth inning. Mariners up one. Here's the pitch. Swung on a missed. So blew it. He's had a pretty good year. 14 games out of the bullpen this year for the A's, an ERA under 3. It's a bullpen that has struggled. They have the worst bullpen ERA in baseball. It's near 6. The 2-2. Swung on a miss. That ball disappeared. A slider that Cal swings through. Mariners have struck out 9 times in the game between Perkins and Blewett. They go 1-2-3. Let's head to the 5th. 3-2, Mariners with the lead. Your Mechanics Bank score on the NC Machinery Mariners Radio Network.
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12: 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Oh, what a game this is. We just found a gem. Okay, a final one today.
13: Newsflash, Brock likes his own game.
14: Mets lead 3-2 over the A's. Game one of a big four-game series here at T-Mobile Park. Malika Williams going to lead off for the A's in the fifth inning. Kate Anderson went 1-2-3 in the fourth. They have put some traffic up against him, but stood strong so far. He comes set. Here comes the pitch on the way to Williams. He sets it upstairs. One ball, no strikes. It is wild. The Mariners have not seen the A's in a long time, not since the end of May. Just how different the A's look compared to when they first saw them this year. The 1-0. Misses high. Two balls and no strikes. I remember when the A's, here early in the season in April, the A's took 2 of 3 from the Mariners here at T-Mobile Park. The 2-0 swung on, fouled away. And you looked at that offense and you said, this A's team can be a problem. Not necessarily win the division, maybe not even compete for the playoffs, but be a problem for the American League this year because of that lineup.
7: So many guys in the lineup, when they were healthy, put the ball in play. Then you had the big guy over at first base.
14: The 2-1 swung on line drive. Broken bat right to Rodney. Leans down. He makes the catch. And that's the first out in the fifth.
7: Then you had Nick Kurtz, who was hitting the ball out of the ballpark. Monster shots. So they had a lot of things going for them. They were so young and so talented. But right now, so injured.
14: Yeah. Their entire heart of their lineup is all on the IL. Here's Max Muncy. He's batting ninth for the A's tonight. The pitch to him. That's inside. Shea Langeliers, who's really become one of the great offensive catchers in the game, is on the IL. He had 23 home runs. Nick Kurtz, Jacob Wilson, Soderstrom, Rooker. Here's the 1-0. Swung on a miss. And Luis Severino as well, who was supposed to be the ace of their staff. And they have struggled mightily in the second half without their big bats. Here's the 1-1. Swung on, popped up, short right field. Naylor ranging over. He's near the line in the grass. He makes the catch leaning back. There's two outs. And Kit Anderson has retired 6 in a row as we take a look at the premium matchup presented by Alaska Airlines, the official airline of the Seattle Mariners and your new gateway to the world. Experience a new level of comfort aboard Alaska's new 787 Dreamliner, flying nonstop to top destinations around the globe. So despite all those losses, A's have lost 5 of 6, but there's games like yesterday where they scored 9 on the Rangers. They hit 5 home runs. So there's always that in just a random baseball game. Here's Bolte, the pitch. Up and in. Bolte's 1 for 2 with a single. The A's 86 losses right now. They had 86 last season. Here's the 1-0. Down low. Missed on a changeup. Two balls, no strikes, two outs. Cade is at 65 pitches. Two outs in the fifth. He works from the third base side of the rubber against
3: The righty. Into the motion. Deals. Misses outside. A slider off the plate. He's falling behind. Three balls, no strikes. One walk so far. Came around to score. A leadoff walk in the second. So it cost him. Here's the pitch. And he misses downstairs. A walk to Bolte. I bring up Geloff, who they got the A's on the board. A home run in the first. The A's had a 1-0 lead. Here with us inside the Western Washington Toyota radio booth. The Mariners struck back, though. The M scored three in the first. Everybody batted in the first. A's got one more in the second. That's where we stand. It's 3-2. The pitch to Geloff. Strike over the inside corner. It's a four-seam fastball right there as he dots the edge. Mariners up by one. The pitch. That curls low. Cade this year, he had not thrown over 80 pitches in any minor league start this year. He has in the majors, but you can use that as kind of the target. Right now he's at 70. The 1-1. Swung on, roped past Rodden into left field. It's a base hit. Bolte hits second base. He's flying into third. The throw goes into second, retreating back to first base. Geloff, he slides back to first base as he loses his helmet. And now the A's have the go-ahead. The tying and go-ahead runs aboard. Runners on the corners with two away. That brings up Lawrence Butler, who's the A's hottest hitter. Here comes Pete Woodworth. A slow stroll out as they have a chat. No one up in the Mariners' bullpen yet. That's a big spot in this game. Is Mariners protecting a one-run lead, 3-2, runners on the corners. Butler's overall numbers don't look great this year, batting .231 with 12 home runs, but it's been a different story lately. He's one of the few guys that was, you know, in the lineup early in the season when these teams met that is still in the lineup with all their injuries. So ready to work, lefty on lefty. Here's the pitch, and that sails outside. From the beginning of August, Butler batting nearly .300, and on base of .380, six home runs as well and three doubles. The 1-0, swung on a missed. Got the four seam by him. He is singled tonight. He's also fanned. Cade with three strikeouts. Right now he's got the longest hitting streak in baseball going at 12. Runners on the corners, two outs. The pitch. And it's taken for a ball. Geloff takes off and he swipes second base without a throw. So now the tying run at third, the go-ahead run at second. Two balls, one strike. Anderson from the stretch, set from the belt. Here comes the 2-1. Swung on line, drive, base hit, center field. Bolte scores, flying around third. Geloff, the throw is cut off. He scores. And Lawrence Butler has given the A's the lead. 4-3, A's have taken the lead in the fifth. A screamer to center, driving in two. Mariners have trailed before tonight. They'll have to come back again. They'll bring up Jonah Heim. Now the M's bullpen is up. The pitch to Heim. He drops it in for a strike. 4-3 A's. Heim, the DH. He has moved around. He's played some first base. Done some catching, the former Ranger. Here's the offer. That's inside. Gets away from Cal all the way to the backstop. Butler into second base. Now he's in scoring position.
7: Wild pitch on Cade.
14: One ball, one strike, two outs, runner at second. Mariners now trailing 4-3. Your Mechanics Bank score. Here's the offer. Swung on, slash, foul into the seats, first base side.
7: It is 78 pitches, Gary, right around 80 with him.
14: 1-2, swung on, ground ball, a couple hops. Picking it up, JP flings it to first, a little low, dug out by Naylor, and that brings an end to the fifth. But some damage done. The Mariners now trail two runs here for the A's, 4-3. A's with the lead. We head to the bottom of the fifth. That's your Mechanics Bank score on the NC Machinery Mariners Radio Network.
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14: Well, Mariners now trail again. It's 4-3 A's. Josh Naylor going to start things. Here's the pitch to him. At the knees, that's a strike. And Blewett still on for the A's. A pretty easy fourth inning, a couple of strikeouts. Mariners have fanned nine times tonight. Had a lot of traffic, though. It's been a weird night all the way around. Here's the 0-1. That's downstairs. Last inning was the first time they went 1-2-3. Had runners in scoring position in each of the first three. Just scored three in the first. They've been held off the board since. But the A's have a bullpen that the Mariners have a chance to put some runs on. The 1-1. Swung on, fouled away. Into the second deck, third base side. Naylor has handled the A's pretty well this year. Came into today 12 for 25 against A's pitching. They'll try and get something ignited here for the Mariners. The 1-2. Inside. Takes it low. Blew it from the chest. He delivers 2-2 to Josh. Swung on a missed. Another strikeout for the Mariners. 10th of the night between the two pitchers for the A's.
7: Blewett has three really good pitches, Gary. That cutter is up just above the top of the zone. The slider down and into a left-handed hitter. And that splitter is nasty right at the knees. Four up and four down with three strikeouts by Blewett.
14: He's looked good so far. Here's Cole Young. He's 1-for-2. Pitch to Cole. That's a strike at the knees. Taking another look at the Northwest Chevy Equinox scoreboard. Astros have one. Rangers have one. Puts a little more pressure on the game tonight, as if there wasn't already enough. Here's the 0-1. That bounces in. One ball, one strike. The other game tonight that caught my eye, the Red Sox in Baltimore. Mariners, of course, just took 2 of 3 from Boston. Adley Rutschman, it was his return to Baltimore tonight. Mariners did not see Rutschman in all three games. He was dealing with an elbow injury, but he got the start tonight in Baltimore. The 1-1, swung on a miss. He had 2 home runs tonight in his return to Baltimore. The first game back, got an ovation from the fans there, but... And the Red Sox won 6-5. So they bounced back after the series loss. 1-2. Here comes the offer to Cole. Swung on, fouled straight back. Almost us.
7: He's going to protect you, buddy.
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14: 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And it's just a touch below the knees. 2 balls, 2 strikes.
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7: There you go.
14: Because I've had that happen before. It's not great. Here's the 2-2. Swung on, hit hard up the middle, through, base hit. So Cole Young, a one-out hit, and the Mariners have the tying run at first base. 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Here's Montes. He's 1-for-2, an RBI base hit. He had a smash foul. His second time up, striking out. So here he is, the go-ahead run. The pitch. Swung on, hit high, deep left field. Ballpark will hold it. Geloff over in the corner, just in front of the track, makes the catch. And there's 2 outs.
7: Tell you what, you can't take your eyes off this kid. He can hit the ball out in every part of the ballpark. He's so strong. And he's ready to hit, I think, later on in this game, his first home run.
14: Well, he's got so much power, massive power, that plays in any ballpark. Here's J.P. Crawford. J.P. has walked twice. He reached 4 times yesterday in Boston, went 3-for-3 with a walk. The pitch. Swung on, smoked into center field, it's a base hit. Young will stop at second base. So J.P. red hot, reaching 3 times tonight, reaching 4 times yesterday. Well, the Mariners would love to see this version of JP down the stretch. That brings up Brock Rodden. A big spot here for Rodden.
7: Really nice swing by JP right there. Straight down and through the ball. Drives it right back up the middle. Didn't get underneath it. Hit a rope into center field.
14: Mariners still have the bullpen going, so it looks like Cade Anderson's day is done. A's leading 4-3. Tying run at second. Go ahead at first. The pitch. Up and away. A's now will scramble their bullpen. Long night for the A's bullpen. The 1-0. Swung on a missed. Lifted a slider, so even count, 1 ball, 1 strike. The 1-1 from Blewett. Swung on, hit hard down the first baseline, but foul. So, down in the count, 1 ball, 2 strikes. Chris Roycroft is back. It's the second time he's been up for the A's.
7: After Brock Rodden, you got to grind out this at bat with 2 strikes. Hit the ball up the middle or hit the ball the other way. Put the ball in play.
14: Here's the 1-2. Swung on a missed. Went after a slider, comes up empty, and that's it for the Mariners in the fifth. They threaten again, but they leave another runner in scoring position. So we move to the sixth. A's with the lead, 4-3 over the M's. That's your Mechanics Bank score on the NC Machinery Mariners Radio Network.
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2: Swings, clubs this a mile high, a rainmaker out to left center field. It's gone!
14: First game of a big seven-game homestand for the Mariners. Right now they trail to the A's 4-3. Carlos Vargas will take over in the sixth inning for the Mariners. Five games back, a 3.68 ERA. Jeff McNeil will stand in against him. So the day is over for Cade Anderson, the starter for the Mariners. Here's the first offer. It's up and away. Anderson, five innings, seven hits, four runs earned, two walks, three strikeouts. Lawrence Butler, two RBI base hit last inning to give the A's the lead. Here's the pitch. Swung on, lifted left field. Randy backing up on it. Now settles in front of the track. Makes the catch. One out. 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When you look at the rest of this month for the Mariners, outside of a series with the Rockies, it's really all about the division. 19 games left against the division. Here's former Mariner Donovan Walton. He's going to bat. First pitch swinging, pops it up. Straight back, and it is out of play. And the Mariners have played very well within the division this year. 20-13 in the AL West with 19 games to go against division foes. It's funny, this far into the season, how little the Mariners have actually played the A's. Here's the pitch. Swung on, skied. Third base side into the seats. Coming into today, the Mariners had just played the A's six times with seven to go this month. Mariners 4-2 against the A's this year. No balls, two strikes on Walton. The pitch. Swung on, fouled back. Mariners also 4-2 against the Angels and seven more games against the Angels. Mariners have dominated the Astros, 9-2 against Houston. Two games left to go against the Astros. Here's the 0-2. Off the plate, no chase. One ball, two strikes. The only team that the Mariners have struggled with have been the Rangers, especially at their place. The Mariners just 3-7 against Texas with three to go. Here's the 1-2. Swung on, fouled away. Somehow stays alive. Those three games with Texas right after these four against the A's. An off day in between.
3: The 1-2. Swung on, blasted right field. It is high and deep. It is gone. Donovan Walton smashes a solo homer. And the A's have extended their lead. It's 5-3. Walton, his second home run of the season. The A's second home run of the night. I just climbed into the first row, so the Mariners now trailing by a couple in the sixth inning. The A's have kind of picked up where they left off last night. They put 9 runs on the board against Texas. They're at 5-3 here. Here's the pitch to Servant. That swung on and missed. So the Mariners some work to do. Here's the offer. And that hits him right in the back. Now the umpires are gathering. Are they going to talk about whether this was intentional or not? The hit by pitch after the home run? Is that the conversation? They're all huddled in front of the mound talking this over. Five, three A's. Let's look. And it looks like there'll be warnings issued to both dugouts. Dan Wilson has his palms up, and Dan Wilson has been tossed out of the game. And the dugout is incensed, and here comes Dan Wilson. He was just in front of the dugout, and now he charges out to the home plate umpire. He's in his face. That was a quick run. They're still going at it near home plate. James Hoy has tossed Dan Wilson after warnings to both dugouts. The Mariners dugout couldn't believe it when Dan Wilson got tossed.
7: He's just outside the dugout.
3: Looks like he just wanted an explanation.
7: Yeah.
3: Here's Williams. The pitch. Swung on ground ball past Rodden into left field. It's a base hit. Now the A's runners on first and second. Only one out, one in. Mariners down by 2. This is becoming critical to keep the A's off the board. Here's Muncy, ninth hitter in the order. Mariners dugout still looking around.

I think they have no idea what just happened. Five, three A's. This is not how the Mariners scripted this one so far, but a lot of baseball left tonight. The pitch to Muncy. Way outside, not close. Donovan Walton, the former Mariner, pinch hit home run here in the sixth. Vargas set, delivers. That's low. Two balls and no strikes. No one

0: low. Two balls and no strikes. No one throwing in the Mariners' pen right now. Looks like Gabe Spier now will start to get going. Two balls, no strikes. One out, two on. The pitch. That's in there. Spots a two-seam at 94. Vargas set, delivers. Swung on, line drive, right field, back and up. Montes, he's right there on the track, makes the catch on a back pedal, fires the ball in, no tags. Runners hold. That's his second out. Nice play by the Mariners rookie right fielder, getting his first start in the field tonight in the majors.
1: Gary, he caught that ball going back toward the warning track and then had the plan. He got a strong throw in. I mean, that ball was on a line. There was no hump to it on into the second baseman, Cole Young. You see him, you know, play a lot out there in right field here at the end of the season.
0: Bolte is going to bat the center fielder, leadoff man. He's walked. He is singled. Runners on first and second. Vargas trying to end the sixth. 5-3 A's. Here's the pitch. He sends it high. 94 on the cut. Five runs, nine hits for the A's. They've had consistent traffic all night. The pitch. Swung on up the middle. Nice play by Cole Young on the backhand. Long throw. Skips it to first in time to get the out. Cole Young, another beauty. And that ends the sixth inning. Well, the A's get one. So the Mariners now trail by two. We head to the bottom of the sixth. 5-3 A's with the lead. That's your Mechanics Bank score on the NC Machinery Mariners Radio Network.
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0: Bottom of the sixth, Mariners trailing by a couple. Randy Arozarena will start things for the Mariners. Top of the order, new pitcher on. Chris Roycroft takes over for the A's. Roycroft, well, he's been on a journey this year for the A's. Here comes the pitch. That's inside. He jumps out of the way. Both benches have been warned. On the season, his ERA is over 7. He's not allowed to run for the A's. This is just his third game. Here's the pitch. It's way outside, not close. Started his year with St. Louis, 7 games with the Cardinals, had an ERA over 15, then went to Tampa Bay, an ERA near 7 in 11 games, including an outing against the Mariners at the drop. Here's the 2-0. Below the knees. Pitched 3 scoreless innings.

0: And now with his third team this season. Three balls, no strikes. Mariners looking for traffic. The 3-0. Pours it down the middle. Randy started to make the walk to first base. That was in there. Three balls, one strike, no outs. Just started the bottom of the sixth. Roy Croft delivers. Swung on a miss. Got the fastball by him. 97, good heat. Here with us inside the Western Washington Toyota radio booth. 5-3 A's. Here comes the full count offer. Spoiled foul into the seats, first base side. The Mariners, they scored three in the first. And a lot of opportunities after that. Left runners in scoring position in the second and the third. And last inning in the fifth as well. The 3-2. Swung on, smashed. Left field. It is one hop to the wall. Here's Randy going for second base. The throw is wide to second. He's in there. A stand-up double for Randy Arozarena. Let's see if that ignites the Mariners' offense in the sixth.
1: Anybody in this league hitting the ball harder than Randy Arozarena the last few weeks, Gary? Man, this was a tee shot. I thought it was going to be just high enough to get into Edgar's Cantina. But off the wall in the left field, the Mariners now will bring the tying run up to home plate. But Randy aboard for the third time. Three different ways. A walk, hit by pitch, and the double.
0: Yeah, he is on right now. Here's Dom Canzone. Randy at second base. The pitch. Swung on, hit hard, left side, through, base hit. Randy into third base. He's going to be held. So the Mariners have something cooking. Runners on the corners with nobody down. And here comes Julio.
1: Great piece of hitting by Dom, hitting the ball the other way, wide open space. And Randy had to wait to make sure that ball got on by the shortstop Williams. Otherwise, he scores. But he had to make sure it got into left field.
0: Here with us inside the Western Washington Toyota radio booth. Julio, an RBI double in the first. That was the three-run first inning. Looking for damage right here. One swing could give the Mariners the lead. M's down two. Two runners aboard, no outs. Here's the offer to Julio. He watches it just outside and looked like for a moment that Servin wanted to challenge it, but I guess not. 1-0. Roy Croft set. Deals. Swung on. Smoked. Diving stop. Williams is shortstop to second for one. They have the force out. A run scores. Arozarena. So Julio with an RBI, but that was a great play by Williams to get an out. That looked like a for sure hit. 110 off the bat. Some bad luck there for the Mariners.
1: How did this kid get to the ball? Diving stop to his right from a knee. Wheeled around and threw to second. But Julio picks up his second RBI of the night.
0: Julio at first base. He has one steal already. Here's the pitch to Cal. It's low. Julio's the tying run. See if Julio gets aggressive. Cal an RBI base hit tonight. Mariners down one. 5-4. The pitch. Inside. Backs him off the plate. There's a two-seam at 98. A lot of movement. Cal has been on a roll. His past 15 games, 8 home runs. He's also drawn 11 walks. He's been getting on base. He's been hitting homers. Did not play yesterday, a rare off day. Gabe Spire getting loose for the Mariners. Oh, they would love to at least tie it right here in the sixth. We've talked about the A's bullpen and their struggles. The worst bullpen ERA in baseball, and the Mariners trying to get to the pen right here. They have one so far, looking for more. Meeting at the mound broken up. You're with us inside the Western Washington Toyota radio booth. Julio steps off a nice lead at first base. Two balls, no strikes on Cal. The offer. It's low. Three balls and no strikes. And let's see if Cal takes a big rip. One swing for the lead. Three balls, no strikes. Julio takes off. Here's the pitch. It is a strike, and Julio takes second base without a throw. That looked like that was in there.
1: Cal was really close to challenging, almost tapped the top of his helmet.
0: It's a good thing he did.
1: Yeah.
0: Julio, 19 steals now on the season. He's at second base, the tying run. The 3-1 pitch. Swung on, popped up, foul ground into the seats. Third base side, out of play. So, full count now. Cal has only played three games against the A's this year, has three home runs against the A's. The full count offer. Swung on, spoiled foul. The four seam that was right on the corner. That was a good spot.
1: Yeah, pitcher's really been pitching Cal in all year long. It looks like to me, Gary, that Cal's a little bit farther off the plate. So we get to that pitch inside.
0: Cal calls time, steps out. Back in the box from the left side, taps the plate one time. Julio takes his lead at second base. Mariners trailing by one, sixth inning. Three balls, two strikes, one out. The pitch. Nope, he spins around. It looks Julio back to second. Roycroft set from the belt. The 3-2 to Cal. Swung on, popped up, foul ground, third base. Is there room? Yeah, Muncie is under it in foul ground, and he makes the catch. Two away. So it's up to Josh Naylor to try and tie this one now. Just looking for a base hit. Mariners have one. It's 5-4. They trail. Mariners, four runs, eight hits. Traffic hasn't been the issue. Here's the pitch. Swung on, bounding ball to the middle. Williams charges, gloves, sets his feet, throws to first. That's the out, and that is the inning. Williams, the difference maker. A diving stop earlier in this inning. Mariners get one, but it could have been more without that dazzling play. 5-4, A's with the lead. We move to the seventh. Enter Mechanics Bank score on the NC Machinery Mariners Radio Network.
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10: This one is good. Get out the right, Brad.
1: Rays. We head to the seventh inning. Mariners trailing 5-4. 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You just get more at Sunset, and people do like that. They'll face Geloff. Butler after, and then Jonah Heim. Hayes have hit a couple home runs tonight. Hayes have 9 hits. Spire from the stretch. Here's the offer. And that's over for a strike.

0: Buyer deals. At the shoot tops. That's taken for a ball. Gabe this year, game number 46. A 2.58 ERA on the season for the Mariners. It's been especially tough on lefties, batting just 147 against him. Facing a righty here. The 1-1 offer. Swung on a missed. He was late on a two-seam at 95. Four-game series continues tomorrow, 7:10 first pitch. Logan Gilbert goes for the Mariners. Saturday, 6:40, George Kirby. And then Sunday, 1:10, it'll be Wu. Off day after that. The 1-2. Swung on a rattled foul off Cal. First things first, Mariners trying to come back to get this one, trailing 5-4. Astros have one. Rangers have one. Mariners don't want to fall further behind, and they would with a loss. The 1-2 pitch. Swung on, slow roller foul, third base side. Gabe set. Here comes the 1-2. Swung on a miss. The fastball right by him. 96 upstairs. Strikeout for Gabe. One out. Here with us inside the Western Washington Toyota radio booth. Here's Butler. He's got the big hit for the A's tonight. Kate Anderson was on the mound in the fifth with runners at second and third. Here's the pitch. And that's low. There were two outs, and Butler had the base hit up the middle to drive in two. And the Mariners have challenged this pitch. So Cal putting the final challenge for the Mariners on the line, and he is correct. It's a strike.
1: Keep that very valuable challenge.
0: Yeah.
1: In a close game like this, in the sixth inning, you need that later on. The eighth or the ninth.
0: 5-4 A's, seventh inning, one out. Nobody on. The 0-1 from Gabe. This is wide. I thought for a second that Cal might challenge that one, too.
1: I kind of wish he had, but
0: that would have been close. The 1-1. Outside. Dan Wilson has been ejected in this game. Both dugouts have been warned after Vargas. He gave up a home run to Walton and then hit the next batter. The 2-1. That's a strike. Dan Wilson stepped out of the dugout. He was just right in front of the dugout. Looked like he was looking for an explanation, and he just got tossed.
1: Yeah.
0: Two balls, two strikes. The pitch. Swung on and missed. Hardy fastball upstairs. Swings through it. Gabe has a couple of strikeouts. Two away.
1: Dave tonight pitching with an angry streak. He's going right after these hitters with a live fastball. Top of the zone, up and in. And Butler, been one of their hottest hitters over the past week, batting 291, couldn't get to it.
0: Here's Heim. The pitch. At the knees, that's a strike. Heim, the switch hitter. He's 0 for 3 tonight. Here's the offer. Swung on, popped up, and that's into the crowd. First base side, out of play. So Gabe looking to strike out the side here. No one warming for the A's, so it looks like Roycroft will still be on. Mariners got him for one run last inning. Mariners will send Young, Montes, and J.P. Crawford in the seventh inning to the plate. And they're hoping for more after that. Here's the 0-2. Swung out, fouled away. Oh, the fastball, I got quite a bit of the plate. Here inside the Western Washington Toyota radio booth. 5-4 A's. Gabe comes set from the stretch. Here's his offer. Swung on, popped up out of play. I'll do it again. The 0-2. Swung on, popped up out of play.
1: Gabe staying with that fastball, Gary. Live fastball. And I wonder if they throw a chase slider right here to see if Knight can swing through it.
0: He's only thrown two sliders this inning. It's been either the four seam or two seam, but all heaters. Here's the 0-2. There it was. He went to it there to try and get some chase, but below the zone. And Heim doesn't swing at it, so one ball, two strikes. Why not? 0-2. See if he goes back to the fastball upper rung. Here's the 1-2. Swung on, driven center field, hit pretty well. Julio ranging back. He's at the track. He reaches up, makes the catch. Gabe Speier, 1-2-3 against the A's in the seventh. Puts a zero on the board. We go to the bottom of the seventh. Mariners chasing one, 5-4. A's with the lead. That's your Mechanics Bank score on the NC Machinery Mariners Radio Network.
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0: Cole Young leads off the seventh. Mariners trailing by one. Here's the pitch. It's poured over for a strike. Roycroft, who pitched last inning, gave up a leadoff double to Randy, who came around to score on a Julio RBI groundout. It was a great play by the A's shortstop to keep it from being a base hit. They at least got a force out at second. Here's the 0-1. Swung on, fouled back. So Cole Young down on the count. No balls, two strikes. Montes on deck. He has an RBI base hit. Cole Young's had a good night. He's 2-for-3, a couple of singles. The 0-2. That's away. Frustrating aspect for the offense tonight. Mariners have had a lot of traffic. They have 8 hits. Mixed in plenty of walks. The 1-2. A half cut. Did he go? Nope. He checked. 2 balls and 2 strikes. They've only gone 1-2-3 one time tonight. So now looking for a big breakthrough, trailing by one. The 2-2. Swung on, guided straight back to the screen, so Cole stays alive.
1: From the second inning on, I got the Mariners about 1-for-9 with runners in scoring position. They've had, like you said, so many chances. After scoring their first three runs at the bottom of the first.
0: Two balls, two strikes. The pitch. Strike three called. Young is punched out. That was 97. Upper corner. So Young goes down on strikes. Mariners have punched out a dozen times tonight. Here's Montes. Well, we know he has the power to change things with one swing. He could tie it. Here's the pitch. It's up and away. Nearly smashed a home run earlier tonight. It was a rocket, but he just pulled it foul. Does have an RBI base hit. Strikeout as well. He's 1-for-3. The 1-0. Swung on, fouled back. 98. That was power on power. You'd love to see what that looks like. Connected on 98.
1: The bully hit foul man made a loud noise.
0: Really did.
1: When it left the bat.
0: One ball, one strike. Roycroft. He's ready. He delivers 1-1. Swung on and missed. It's a good pitch. 97 on the corner. He swings through. So down to the count. One ball, two strikes. He's throwing off fastballs so far. Let's see what he does here. One ball, two strikes. The pitch. Swung on a miss. He climbed the ladder, went 97, just up out of the zone. A strikeout, so there's two away in the seventh. Mariners baseball brought to you by Miller Lite. Legendary moments start with a light. When it's game time, it is Miller time. Mariners looking for that legendary moment as JP stands in. JP has walked twice, he has singled. The pitch. And it's low and in. Last two games, he's not been retired. He's reached base seven times. 4-for-4 with five walks in 2 days. Lizardo warming up for the Mariners. Medina. For the A's. Two outs. Base is empty. Mariners trailing by one. The pitch. In there. 97 from Roycroft. A's in their road gray uniforms. Athletics across the front in green. Outlined in gold. The pitch is too high. Green caps. Two balls, one strike. The bearded righty set. He delivers. And it's called a ball. That could have gone either way. Roycroft just stands at 6'8".
1: Looked like he challenged it because he hit the top of his hat, but he didn't.
0: They would have won. I think that was in there. Three balls, one strike on JP. The pitch. Too high, ball four, and the Mariners put the tying run on base. So that brings up Brock Rodden. He has fanned a couple of times, and he's walked. He would love to find a gap right here. Or find just any way to get Randy up without he is sizzling. JP at first base. Here's the pitch. Swung on, fouled back. Here comes the 0-1. Strike 97 at the kneecaps. When you look at the stuff, you can see why he was pitching for Tampa Bay earlier this year. 97, 98 with movement.
1: That's what they do.
0: That's what they do.
1: All of them coming out of the pen.
0: He has struggled this year, but you can see why with the stuff. The 0-2 off the plate. I should say you can see why that Tampa Bay would be interested, certainly. His third team, Cardinals, Tampa Bay, now the A's. One ball, two strikes, two outs. JP at first base. Mariners down one, seventh inning. Roy Croft delivers. It's inside. Good take on a cutter bearing in. Two balls, two strikes. Randy lurking on deck. He's had another excellent night. He has walked, he's been hit, he has doubled, he scored twice, and he's stolen a bag. The 2-2. Just a touch below the knees at 98. That's a great take by Rodden. And the count full, so JP will get a head start with two outs. Oh, base on balls would be delightful. Let's see what happens here. Three balls, two strikes. Roy Croft, ready. The 3-2. Swung on, line drive, into the gap right center field. It's a base hit. JP hits second into third. Ball in quickly, and here comes Randy with runners on the corners. Brooke Rodden, a line drive base hit.
1: Great at bat by the little guy who was behind in the count. 0-2 worked it full. He saw enough fastballs from Roycroft, let a few alone that just missed, and then he got a pitch out over the plate, 3-2, and rams it into the gap in right center field. Just a great at bat right there by Rodden to get Randy up there to do some damage with two on and two outs, down by a run.
0: He's going to the bullpen. They're calling on Medina to get Randy Arozarena. We come back right after this.
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1: Well, the Mariners down by a run, 5-4, but they got the tying run on a third. J.P. Crawford, go-ahead run in first. Brock Rodden, two outs, bottom of the seventh inning. And the new pitcher is right-hander Luis Medina. Medina, 5-3 with a 3.61 ERA.
0: Here's Randy, runners on the corners, the pitch. And it's a strike and challenged by Randy. They're putting their last challenge on the line. Medina's been on a good roll since the beginning of August. His last 12 games, an ERA just over 2. He's a flamethrower, 98 on the fastball on average. That pitch, though, a ball. Randy wins the challenge. So it's 1-0. That's big. JP at third, Rodden at first. crowd chanting Randy, Randy. Medina straightens up the pitch. Strike. This one, it was borderline as well. A slider. Count even, one and one. Randy has reached three times tonight, a double last time. The 1-1. Hello. Medina, a high strikeout rate, a high walk rate. So he can get wild, which means JP should be paying close attention at third base. If one gets away, the Mariners have this game tied.
1: There's a 98-mile-an-hour sinker in the dirt. Heck of a stop by serving the catcher.
0: The 2-1 to Randy. Here it is. Strike, and Randy is challenged again. He's won one already in this at-bat. It'll either be 2-2 or 3-1. This is a big swing. Let's see. It is a strike. It got the corner. A perfect spot. Two balls, two strikes, two outs. Two on. Mariners down by one. Medina. From the belt. The 2-2. Down low. That nearly got away. Servin somehow on the backhand kept it in front. Full count. Three balls, two strikes, two outs. Rodden will take off from first base. There he goes. Here's the pitch. Swung on, fouled away. That was 101 over the plate. Well, he reached back for some extra, but Randy stays alive. Crowd again chanting Randy, Randy. The 3-2. Swung on and missed. Randy loses the bat and goes pinwheeling near the outfield. He strikes out, and the Mariners are done in the seventh inning. Well, they threaten, but the A's still lead 5-4. We head to the eighth. Your Mechanics Bank score on the NC Machinery Mariners Radio Network.
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4: Swing and a well-hit ball deep to right field. Going and going and goodbye, baseball, Cal Raleigh. You did it again.
5: Well, our mechanics bank score hits the Athletics 5 and the Mariners 4. We go to the top half of the eighth inning. New pitcher for the Mariners, right-hander Edward Bizzardo, will take over in relief. Jeff McNeil will lead things off for the A's. He walked and scored a run way back in the second. The Mariners had an early 3-1 lead in this game after just one inning. Here's the pitch. Swung on, line drive into right field. On the run is Montes. Can't get to it. He's got to play it on the hop. Losarro gets the throw into second base. So McNeil with a leadoff single here in the top half of the eighth inning off of Bizzardo. Well, that'll bring up Donnie Walton, the former Mariner. Walton had a big home run batting for Stefanik in the sixth inning. Bizzardo looks in, has a sign from Cal. Mariners will have two more tries. Here's the pitch. Way up high, ball one. And the Mariners, with the calendar ticking away, the Mariners need a come-from-behind win tonight. Mariners with two outstanding wins. Final two games of the road trip in Boston the last few days with plenty of offense. Swinging a foul back by Walton, and the count is even at one ball and one strike. They need that offense to come alive in a hurry late in this game. They scored three of their four runs in the first. Got a big run in the sixth inning on an infield out by Julio. Randy Rosarena was able to score from third base. Now the stretch by Bizzardo, the 1-1 pitch. Check swing. It's outside for ball two. Two balls and a strike. Starting pitcher Kate Anderson went five innings, gave up four runs, all earned on seven hits. He walked two and he struck out three, his third big league start. Now the stretch and the 2-1 on the way. Swing and a miss by Walton, and the count is even at two balls and two strikes. Bizzardo trying to get his offense back to work in a hurry, trying to get the crowd back in the game. 27,000 plus. Temperatures are starting to cool off here in the Pacific Northwest. Here's the look in by Bizzardo, and the right-hander's 2-2 on the way. And Walton takes inside for ball three. Three balls and two strikes. Pretty good chance we'll see Munoz in this game if the Mariners can come from behind and get some offense going in the bottom of the eighth. Now the look in by Bizzardo, and the right-hander's 3-2. Runner goes. It's inside for ball four. So Donnie Walton draws a walk. And the Athletics have runners at first and second with nobody out. Let's pause for station identification. This is the NC Machinery.
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5: Well, two on for the A's, first and second, nobody out, top of the eighth inning. They lead 5-4, and here is Brian Serban, right-handed hitter, the stretch and the pitch. He shows bunt, and he takes a pitch for a strike, 0-1. So Serban looking to get both runners into scoring position. He is one for two on the night. A single in the right field, back in the second. Struck out in the fourth, hit by a pitch in the sixth. Bizardo, the sign from Cal. And the right-hander's 0-1 pitch, tries the bunt, pops it high in the air, but fouling out of play right over the top of the Athletics' third-base dugout. And the count is now nothing and two, and Servin will have to swing away. And laying down a bunt has been a lost art in this game. Servin calls time, and he backs away off the plate, tightens up the batting gloves. McNeil on at second, Walton the runner at first base. Naylor playing in close, right at the cut of the grass at first base, and now Rodden backs up a little bit at third base with two strikes on Servin. Here's the stretch, and the 0-2 pitch. Fastball, strike three called, got him looking. Man, Pizarro needed an out, and he got it with a strikeout. Gets Servin on the fastball, and there's one away. Now ground ball double play gets you out of the inning. You talk about some movement. Top of the zone at 97 miles an hour. Pizarro starts his pitch maybe a little bit off the plate. He comes back over the strike zone at the top rung of the zone for strike three. So here's Alika Williams, who's one for three on the night. Double play gets you out of the inning, but Williams a tough man to double up with. Here's the stretch by Bizardo, and the pitch on the way to Williams. Strike called. First pitch sweeper, nothing and one. One out, two aboard. Bizardo checking the base runners, and the right-hander's 0-1 pitch. Here's a strike on the outside corner, a fastball at 97, and the count is now nothing and two. Right, throw that pitch down and away. Fastball down and away. Sweeper down and away. See if you get a swing and a miss. Or ground ball to JP at short. Start the double play. The look in by Bizardo. And the 0-2 on the way. Swing and a miss. He got a sweeper down and away. He struck him out. So back-to-back strikeouts for Eduard Bizardo. After McNeil reached on a base hit, a single. And Walton walked. So two on and two away. Batter will be third baseman Max Muncy. Muncy is 0 for 3 on the night with a strikeout. It's popped up to Naylor at first, flat out to Montes in right field. Here's the pitch on the way. Strike with a fastball. Nothing and one. Opening game of the four-game series with the Athletics. Rosardo checking the base runners, and the 0-1 pitch is just a little bit outside. Ball one. One ball and one strike. Pizarro looks in, has a sign from Cal. Runners get their leads. And the 1-1 pitch, swinging a fly ball out of play down the right field side. As Muncy got it right off the end of the bat, and the count is now nothing and two. Here, the Athletics right now play the role of spoiler, make life miserable for the final teams you play in the month of September. And right now, they've been tough here in the opening game of this series. Mariners looking for a comeback. The 1-2 pitch, and it's up high to Muncy for ball two. Two balls and two strikes. And he's coming away with a win yesterday, 9-2 over the Rangers. A lot of their big bats on the IL. Now the stretch and the 2-2 pitch. Swinging a ground ball into the hole and threw it short into left field for a base hit. McNeil running third, heading home. The throw to the plate by Randy. Cut off by Rodden, the third baseman. And the Athletics pick up a mighty big run here in the top of the eighth. And now lead 6-4. Max Muncy with a hard hit ground ball through the hole and short into left field. He went reaching for that pitch. So McNeil is able to score. Walton gets down to second. Two on, two outs. And the batter will be Henry Bolte. Bolte's been aboard a couple of times with a single and a walk. And Cole Young going to make a nice play on the other side of the bag to get Bolte for the final out in the sixth inning. 6-4 Athletics lead. The pitch. Fastball to strike. Nothing and one. So the task for the Mariners offensively gets even a little bit rougher when they come up to work in the bottom of the eighth inning. Lizardo, a check of the runners, and the 0-1 pitch to Bolte. Outside for ball one. One ball and one strike. Rookie Cade Anderson started the ball game. Cade won five innings, gave up four runs on seven hits. He walked two and he struck out three, followed by Vargas, Spire, and Albazardo. The stretch and the 1-1 pitch is a sweeper that's outside. Ball two, two balls, and a strike. It's good to see this ball club back home after that road trip to Toronto and Boston. Now the stretch and the 2-1 pitch. Swinging a chopper behind the bag at third. Fair taken by Rodden. A long throw to first, and it's in time, just in time, to get Bolte for the final out of the inning. Now let's see if manager Mark Kotze wants to take a look at it. Rodden with a strong throw deep behind the bag at third. And the long reach by Josh Naylor. And right now that's out number three, and looks like the A's want to take a look at it.
7: The Athletics are challenging the out call at first base.
5: So we're going to have a replay review. Bolte was hustling up the line, and we're looking at the replay.
8: He's safe.
5: Oh,
8: yeah.
5: My goodness.
8: Yeah, the Mariners aren't done yet. He's going to be safe.
5: Yeah. Rodden made a nice play and a strong throw. But Bolte can run, and looks like he beat the throw looking at the replay. And the A's, instead of heading back to the dugout, will still be alive with the bases loaded and two outs. That's going to be an infield base hit for Bolte. Don't have the official word yet by the umpire in Manhattan in the viewing room. But what we've seen up here in Fire TV, looks like Bolte got the right foot in the bag. But we got to wait for the official call. Zach Geloff is due up next. Keep our fingers crossed. Hopefully our eyes deceived us here, Gary.
8: Yeah, I'd like to be wrong.
5: Yeah, me too.
8: It's taking longer than I would have thought.
5: Yeah, that's a good thing right now. But first review, I think, going to go in favor of the A's. So we're still waiting word from
7: the after review, the call is overturned. The runner is safe.
5: Yep. Bolte with an infield base hit, and the inning is still alive for the Athletics. And then they now have the base loaded with Walton on at third, Muncy on at second, Bolte on at first base, two outs. And the batter will be Zach Geloff, who homered way back in the first inning. Singled, and he scored one of two A's runs in the fifth.
8: The Mariners can't let this grow any larger. Already down by two.
5: Late in the game, A's six runs now on 11 base hits. Mariners four runs on nine. Here we go. The table is set for Geloff, who is two for four. Lizardo ready. And the first pitch on the way is outside to Geloff for ball one. Cannot afford to give the A's any more runs here in the eighth inning. All already one run in for a two-run lead. 6-4. Runners get their leads at every base, and the 1-0 pitch swung on, popped up, and it's going to be out of play on the first base side. Racing over is Bizardo along with Cal Raleigh, but it's into the seats behind the Mariner dugout, and the count is even on Geloff, and one ball and one strike. When we get to the bottom of the eighth inning, Dom Canzone, Julio Rodriguez, Cal Raleigh, and hopefully a bunch more. Right now, Bizardo is looking for that tough final out here in the bottom half of the eighth. Three on, two outs, and one run in for the A's. 1-1 the count on Geloff. Here's the stretch. And Bizardo fires away, swinging a foul out of play in the first base side, and the count is now 1-2. Open a game of the four-game set with the A's. Then an off day, then the Texas Rangers come to town. Walton at third, Muncy on at second, Bolte on at first base, now the stretch. And the next offer on the way, strike three called on the outside corner, and Geloff wants to challenge. So we've got a challenge by Geloff. Right now, the inning is over. The A's have scored one. Let's see if the inning is over. Oh, my goodness. And Geloff wins the challenge. And for the second time, the Mariners were starting to walk off the field. Now they have to go back. By a paper-thin margin, it's a ball. And the count is even on Geloff at 2-2 instead of strike three. And now another stress pitch coming up for Eduard Bizzardo. Base is loaded. Two down. Here's the set. And the 2-2 on the way to Geloff. Here she comes. And it's low and outside for ball three. Full count. It's, something's got to happen right here. No room for Geloff with Butler due up next. Butler with two hits tonight and a couple of runs batted in. So a mighty big pitch right here for Bizzardo. Eduard looks in. Glove right underneath his chin as he gets a sign from Cal. Runners will take off. They go. Instead, a spin move and no throw back to second base by Bizzardo. Just wanted to take a look. Sometimes you can catch a guy napping, so it's worth the effort. Now the runners get their leads at every base. Here we go, the stretch. And the 3-2 on the way to Geloff. Runners go. Swinging a chopper down the third baseline. Foul. Sliding try by Brock Rodden, but a foul ball. He's going to try to do everything he could in his power to knock that ball down. Had it been fair, but it's a foul ball. And the count is stale at 3-2 on Zach Geloff. And the runners head on back to their respective bases. Walton, Muncy, Bolte, third, second, and first. Two outs, one run in. 6-4 A's. Here's the stretch by Bizzardo and the right-handers. 3-2 on the way again to Geloff. Swinging a ground ball to third. Rodden is right there. The toss across. It is low, but it's picked in time by Josh Naylor. And that will retire the side. The A's get one, but they leave the bases loaded. We go to the bottom of the eighth inning. Mariners looking for some offense after 7.5. Our Mechanics Bank score, the Athletics 6 and the Mariners 4.
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5: Our Mechanics Bank score, it's now the Athletics 6, the Mariners 4, bottom of the 8th inning, and Dom Canzone will lead things off. Luis Medina out there, came on, got the final out in the 7th. Here's his first pitch on the way in the 8th, and it's inside on Canzone for ball one. Don with a base hit, a single his last time up, 1-for-3. A's adding a run in the top of the 8th inning, but they left the bases loaded. Here's the stretch, and the 1-0 pitch, check swing, and it's inside. It's off the glove of the catcher, serving all the way to the backstop, ball two, two balls and no strikes on Canzone. Mariners needing a win tonight. Houston at home winning tonight 6-2 over the Chicago White Sox. Mariners not getting any help from Chicago. The 2-0 pitch, swinging a foul back and out of play, and the count is 2-1 on Canzone. Starting play tonight, the Astros with a 2-game lead over the Rangers and 5 games in front of the Mariners. Mariners looking for a big come-from-behind win tonight. Here's the stretch and the 2-1 pitch. Canzona swing and a miss at a fastball at 98. In on his hands, and the count is even on Dom at 2 balls and 2 strikes. Canzone, 21 home runs on the year. A career high, 63 runs batted in, went to Ohio State. Buckeyes, I think, ranked number one going into the college football season. The look in by Medina, and the 2-2 inside. Ball three. Full count, 3 balls and 2 strikes. Ohio State opens up the season against Ball State.
8: They're probably going to win that one.
5: I'm going for Ball State. Put a penny on that game. No, I don't bet. Here's the 3-2. Swing and a foul off the catcher's serving. That got him pretty good in the mask. And now Dom, Pat Servin on the left shoulder. You okay? Yeah.
8: It was 99. Medina's showed some serious heat.
5: You don't think Ball State will win that opener against Ohio State?
8: I think they probably won't. Yeah.
5: Yeah, I kind of agree. When I was in Columbus, I did Ohio State football for a couple of years, and that was big-time football.

0: That was fun. The look in by Medina, and again the 3-2 to Dom Canzone, swinging a foul off of Servin again. This one more of a glancing blow instead of the straight shot to the mask. Count is still 3-2 on Dom, hanging in there. Looking to start a rally here in the bottom of the eighth inning. Dom by a couple, 6-4 to the A's. He scored 9 runs yesterday in a win over the Texas Rangers. The stretch, and again the 3-2 on the way to Canzone. Swing and a foul back.
1: No idea how he got that one. That was 99 with tail out of the zone. I mean, whoa.
0: Just kept going away, and he got it right off the end of the bat. Foul, and the count is still 3-2. This is an 8-pitch at bat for Canzone. Dino rushes it up the home plate. Here's the stretch, and again the 3-2 pitch. Fastball, strike 3 call. On the outside corner at 98 miles an hour. There's one away for the Mariners here in the bottom of the eighth inning. Well, time now for the Muckleshoot Casino Resort Penn Report. The Athletics have used Blewett, Roycroft, and now Medina behind the starting pitcher, Jack Perkins, who went 3 innings tonight. Gave up 3 runs on 4 hits. Vargas, Speier, Bizzardo for the Mariners behind young Cade Anderson, who went 5 innings in his third big league start. Here's Julio, the pitch on the way, and it's a little bit up and in for ball one. Julio with a good night. 1-for-4, and a couple of runs batted in with an RBI double in the first. RBI with a fielder's choice in the sixth. Now just over 400 runs batted in his major league career. Here's the pitch. Check swing. Does he go? Yes, he does. And the count is even on Julio at 1-1. So that was the Penn Report, brought to you by Muckleshoot Casino Resort. Off-field for the Athletics straight away. Julio, 20 home runs on the season. Medina ready, looks in, has a sign. Now the set, belt high. And the 1-1 on the way to Julio, swinging a foul out of play down the right field side. And the count is 1-2. Logan Gilbert will get the start for the Mariners tomorrow night in Game 2. The A's and manager Mark Kotze haven't named a manager for Games 2 or 3. It'll be Kirby for the Mariners on Saturday. Brian Wu on Sunday afternoon. He's pitched well now in his last 3 starts. The 1-2 pitch, low and outside to Julio. Ball 2, 2-2. We know that Gage Jump will get the start on Sunday afternoon for the Athletics. Then a day off on Monday. Tuesday, the Rangers in town. A's 6 runs, 12 hits. Mariners 4 runs on 9. The pitch to Julio, low and outside. It bounces in for ball 3. Full count 3-2. Mariners' first 2 hitters in this inning have made Medina work. And Zone had a 9-pitch at bat, struck out. Now the count is 3-2 on Julio. Medina working from the first base side of the rubber, looks in, has a sign. Now the stretch, and the 3-2, swing and a foul back. That was a 3-2 slider at 88 miles an hour. Julio got underneath it, and the count is still full. Cal Raleigh is due up next. Mariners have had their base runners along the way, looking for that clutch base hit, especially the last 3 innings. The stretch and the 3-2 pitch. It is up high, ball 4. So the Mariners got a base runner. Julio Rodriguez on for the 4th time tonight. That's a big walk right there, because now Cal Rowley represents the tying run up at home plate. Cal with an RBI single way back in the first inning. He is 1-for-4 on the night. And if he goes Yahtzee right here, the Mariners will tie up the game. 6-4 Athletics. Cal, 20 home runs on the season. Hit 60 last year. An amazing season. Here's the pitch on the way to Cal, and it's in and over for a strike and a first pitch changeup. And now Cal has a little bit of a conversation, just a pleasant conversation, with home plate umpire James Hoy. 0-1 the count on Cal. And there was nothing wrong with the location. That pitch very much in the strike zone, middle in.
1: He's trying to get time.
0: Now Cal back up there. And the 0-1 pitch from Medina. Instead, a toss over to first base to get Julio back to the bag.
1: There's been some disagreements with the Mariners and the home plate umpire.

0: fire tonight.
1: Yeah, James Hoy has been kind of busy tonight. Earlier in the ball game, threw out Mariner manager Dan Wilson. One on, one away. Julio again a lead at first base. And now the 0-1 pitch on the way to Cal. Way up and in for ball one. One ball and one strike.
2: A's have the bullpen going. Harris getting loose, who's essentially been their closer, lefty.
1: Logan Harris.
2: There's two lefties coming up after this.
1: See what manager Kotze wants to do. Next offer on the way to Cal, and a swing and a miss. There's another changeup to Cal from Medina. Count is now 1-2. Now does he show him a 99-mile-an-hour fastball? One on, one away. Tying run at the plate. The look in, and the 1-2 pitch to Cal is high and outside for ball two. Two balls and two strikes. Mariners scored a ton of runs in Boston. They lost game one of that series 9-8, then won 9-6 and 8-3 the last two games. Then had that long flight home. Got in late last night. The stretch. Julio goes. 2-2 pitch. Low and inside. No throw down to second. And the Mariners have a runner on in scoring position. Julio Rodriguez with his third stolen base of the night. He now has 20 on the season. And he's a 20-20 guy again. So Julio Rodriguez with his fifth straight 20-20 season. He needed three stolen bases. He doffs his helmet to the crowd. A standing ovation for Julio. This kid has all the ability in the world. He's the first guy in Major League history to begin his career with five consecutive seasons of 20-20. 20 or more home runs, 20 more stolen bases, and Julio does it again. Congratulations to the kid. Plus, he's on in scoring position right now. His third steal tonight. 3-2, the count on Cal Raleigh. Looking for a big base hit. Big fly ball ties it. The stretch by Medina. A check of Julio. And the right-hander is 3-2 on the way to Cal. Is low and inside for ball four. So back-to-back walks given up by Medina. And now the Mariners have the tying runs aboard with only one out here in the bottom of the eighth inning. 6-4 A's. And Josh Naylor is due up. And now the interim pitching coach, Danny Hubbs, tried it out to the mound. Have a talk with Medina to give reliever a little bit more time to get ready down to the bullpen. He got a left-hander. Throwing in the pen.
2: Hogan Harris is ready, the lefty. He's been throwing, and they have Naylor, the lefty, Cole Young after that. Harris has had a pretty good season out of the bullpen for the A's, but it looks like they are not going to go to the lefty here. They're going to keep the righty in against Naylor. This is interesting.
1: So Naylor will see the right-handed slants of Medina. Looking to catch up to that fastball, which is right around 98, 99 miles an hour tonight. So with one out, the Mariners have Julio on at second. Cal Raleigh's on at first base. And here comes Josh Naylor with a chance to do some damage. He is the go-ahead run up at home plate. The Mariners looking for a come-from-behind win. We're at the bottom of the eighth inning. They need to do some damage here in the bottom of the eighth. And Naylor up at home plate, tightens up the batting gloves. And now Hubs, the pitching coach, back to the third base A's dugout, and here we go. One away, two aboard. Naylor taps home plate with the end of the barrel of his bat. He's ready. So is Medina. Runners get their leads. The stretch and the pitch on the way to Josh. Swing and a fly ball in a shallow left center field. Coming in is Geloff. He's there to make the catch. Right off the end of the bat, just kind of floated out to left field. And there's two down here in the bottom of the eighth inning. This is a fastball that sinks down and away. And Naylor got it off the end of the bat. Two on, two outs for Cole Young. So now Cole looking for a clutch base hit. Cole with two hits tonight. He's 2-for-4. Medina in there delivers, and it's outside for ball one. Cole does a good job of using foul line to foul line. Base hit gets you one. He also has the ability to pop one out of the ballpark. He's got 16 home runs on the year. Now the 1-0 pitch. Swing and a line drive foul down the right field side. And the count evens on Cole in one ball and one strike. And he had him out in front of a changeup at 90 miles an hour. So Medina using that off-speed pitch. Two on and two outs. And the Mariners down by two. The 1-1 on the way, and it's a strike call. And he came back with a slow curveball at 83. So it's now 1-2 on Cole, so he's seen the changeup and the curveball last two pitches. And let's see, Cole's got to be looking for a fastball right here. Runners get their leads. And the 1-2 on the way, swing and a miss. It was a changeup pitch in the dirt. Up of the ball is the catcher, Severn, and his throw to first. It's end time to get Cole Young. It's a strikeout, and that will retire the side. Mariners leave a couple. We go to the top half of the ninth inning. Our Mechanics Bank score is the Athletics 6 and the Mariners 4.
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0: Mechanics Bank score. It's the A's 6 and the Mariners 4 as we go to the top half of the ninth inning. And veteran left-hander Homie Milner will take over and relief recently acquired by the Mariners earlier this year. He was with the Chicago Cubs where he was 1-0 with a 3.53 ERA and 38 appearances. And now Milner getting ready to make his second appearance in a Mariners uniform. Top of the ninth inning, Lawrence Butler will lead things off. Milner from the stretch. Lanky left-hander, underarm delivery, and it's a strike called 0-1. Between that sidearm and submarine-style delivery by Milner. Colby looks in, has a sign, and the pitch to Butler is a little bit low for ball one. One ball and one strike. Milner ready. And the 1-1 on the way to Butler. Strike on the outside corner, 1-2. You can see where it can be tough on a left-handed hitter. Drops down by way of that first baseline. Butler, Heim, and McNeil for the Athletics here in the ninth inning. The pitch, swinging a pop-up. This one on the third base side. Foul, long run. Brock Rodden runs out of room. This one is into the camera well. Rodden hits that padded barrier. The count is still 1-2 on Butler. When we head to the bottom of the ninth inning, due up for the Mariners. Lazaro Montes, followed by J.P. Crawford and Brock Rodden, bottom part of the order, did a great job in Boston last night. The look in by Milner, and the 1-2 again to Butler is a breaking ball that's outside for ball two. Two balls and two strikes. Only Milner looks like a left-handed Emerson Hancock. Looks a lot like Emerson. Here's the stretch. And the 2-2 pitch, swung on, ground ball wide of third, but right there is Brock Rodden playing way off the bag. He's got it, fires the first in time to get Butler. And one away for the A's here in the top of the ninth inning. Time now again for the Muckleshoot Casino Resort Penn Report. The Mariners have used Carlos Vargas, Gabe Spire, Eduard Bizardo, and now Homie Milner behind young Cade Anderson, who made his third major league start. Anderson went 5 innings, gave up 4 runs. Here's Jonah Heim. Swing and a fly ball down the left field line and deep. Randy going back, and this one is off the fence. Heim heading for second. The ball bounds away from Randy. Has to go get chased on it. They'll chase it down back in shallow left field, and Heim is in at second base with a one-out double. Randy racing back near the fence. Ball hit off the wall and bounced way back into left field. So one on and one away. By the way, that was the Penn Report brought to you by Muckleshoot Casino Resort. And you can't afford to let the Athletics tack on another run here in the ninth. They already lead by two, and the Mariners will have only one more chance. Here's Jeff McNeil, former New York Met. Pitch on the way, swinging a foul out of play on the third base side, and the count is nothing and one. McNeil with the Mets last year at 243, 12 home runs. And 54 runs batted in. Heim again a lead at second base. Milner ready, delivers. Swing and a miss at a fastball. And the count is nothing at two. Now, Milner's fastball, not like most guys' fastball. Fastball is at 86. But it gives you that tough look, especially if you're left-handed hitter. Next offer. Is way inside to get McNeil off the plate for ball one. One ball and two strikes. Donnie Walton, the former Mariner, is due up next. One on, one away. Milner looked back, fires away. Check swing, does he go? No, he doesn't. He appealed down to the third base umpire. Ball two, two balls and two strikes. Neal steps back in. Swinging a good bat the last week for the A's. Here's the pitch. Breaking ball. Swing. A little looper foul on the third base side. It's off the top of the short wall, and the count is still even on McNeil at 2-2.
1: He took that out of Kyle's glove. Made up his decision at the very last moment and just flicked it.
0: Fought it off. Kept the at-bat alive. So it's still 2-2 on McNeil. The stretch and the pitch way outside for ball three. Full count. Athletics will be playing in their new home in the next couple of years in Las Vegas. Construction well underway where the old Tropicana Hotel was located on the strip. Here's the 3-2, swinging a fly ball down the right field line. On the run, Montez can't get to it. It's a base hit in the corner. Rounding third and heading home is Heim. He'll score. The throw into second is offline, and in at second goes Jeff McNeil with an RBI double. The A's add on, and they now lead 7-4 with only one out here in the top half of the ninth. Back-to-back doubles by Heim and McNeil. And that is a huge run for the Athletics, who now lead 7-4. Still only one out. And here is Donnie Walton. No, this is Darryl Hernaez. Hernaez, the bat for Donnie Walton. Right-handed hitter. The pitch from Milner is a strike, 0-1. Athletics with one run in the first, one in the second, two in the fifth, one in the sixth, one in the eighth, and now a big run here in the top half of the ninth inning. 7-4 Athletics. Next pitch misses for ball one. One ball and one strike to Hernaez. Next offer, swinging a foul off the screen, high above the Mariners' first base dugout, and the count is now 1-2. So the Mariners really have their work cut out for them when they go to work in the bottom of the ninth inning. Milner looked back at the runner at second, McNeil. Here's the next offer, swinging a foul back by Hernaez, and the count is still one ball and two strikes. A's with a long season with so many injuries, coming in at 54-86. Next offer, swing, and that's fouled away on the first base side off the netting. Still 1-2 on Hernaez. With a long at bat right here. Athletics now with 7 runs on 14 base hits. Mariners 4 runs on 9. The look in and the 1-2 pitch, swing and a miss, strike 3, and there's 2 down. So Milner needed that, so do the Mariners. Try to get the offense back to work. That'll bring up Brian Servin. Servin is 1-for-3 with a single. Outfield for the Mariners straightaway. Rosarena, Rodriguez, and the kid Montes in right. Here's the pitch. Swung on, hard hit, ground ball, foul on the third base side. 0-1 the count. Bobby Crosby, third base coach, getting out of the way. Bobby was a heck of a shortstop when he first came up as a kid with Oakland. When he came up, they were playing in Oakland. Milner from the belt, and the 0-1 pitch. Check swing, it's outside. On serving ball one, one ball and one strike. McNeil, a lead at second base. Milner, check of the runner and the 1-1 pitch. Swinging a pop-up out of play in the first base side. And the count is now one ball and two strikes. Well, a lot of injuries, and the A's making a lot of changes during the year, including letting GM David Force go. He was, years ago, David was kind of leader of the money ball. Here's the pitch on the way, and it's outside for ball two. Two balls and two strikes.
1: And he'd been there for a long time, and it was early as the beginning of the season. It looked like things were heading in the right direction for the A's, especially with the offense. They have some pitching questions to solve.
0: Here's a swing and a ground ball to third. Ball flattens out, but right there is Rodden. He's got it. The throw to first, and it's in time to get Servin. And that will retire the side. However, the A's get a big run. We head to the bottom of the ninth inning. The Mariners need 3 to tie, 4 to win it. And they need this game. We go to the bottom of the ninth. Our Mechanics Bank score, the Athletics 7 and the Mariners 4.
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0: Well, here we go to the bottom of the ninth inning, and the Mariners need a bunch. It's the Athletics 7 and the Mariners 4. And left-hander Hogan Harris will take over in relief for the A's. He's 3-2 with a 3.49 ERA in 63 appearances. He's worked 59 in the third inning, striking out 79. And leading things off is Montes. Here's the pitch on the way to Lucero, and it's a strike called 0-1. Very impressive-looking kid. Making his major league debut just days ago at Fenway Park in Boston. He has an RBI single in this game. Pitch on the way to Montes, and it's outside for ball one. One ball and one strike. Great-looking kid. Engaging smile, and man, he is some kind of strong. The windup in the pitch. Breaking ball is low and inside. He didn't go. They made the appeal. He didn't go after it. Ball two, two balls and a strike. He is going to be fun to watch for a long, long time. Lucero Montes. Here's the pitch. Swing and a miss. Took a big rip at a fastball at 96, and the count is even. Now Lucero at two balls and two strikes. Well, time is called. Montes stepping away briefly from home plate. Now he's back up there. First big league home run the other day at Fenway Park in Boston. Straightaway center field, the stretch. Harris delivers 2-2, swing and a miss at a fastball for strike three. And the Mariners have one out here in the bottom of the ninth inning.
1: That's the 17th strikeout tonight for the Mariners. That's a season high.
0: Wow.
1: That's a lot of punch outs.
0: A bunch of swinging and missing.
1: And unfortunately, a lot of them in key situations with runners aboard. Mariners have had a ton of traffic tonight.
0: Mariners have stranded 13. Here's J.P. Crawford. And he takes outside for ball one.
1: Crawford. Only one run. Three runs in the first. Only one run since the first inning for the Mariners, despite the traffic.
0: And a runner thrown out at third base to end that big rally in the bottom of the first inning. Now the 1-0 pitch to JP. A strike. And the count is even, a one ball and one strike. Here's the deal. Houston wins tonight over the Chicago White Sox. Mariners started to play five out. Here's the pitch. Breaking ball. Strike on the inside corner. JP not too happy with Mr. Hoy, the home plate umpire, James Hoy. 1-2 the count on Crawford. Opening game of this four-game series. Every game so crucial when you're five out this late in the season. Here's the 1-2 pitch. Low and outside for ball two. Two balls and two strikes. JP's been aboard four times tonight. Three times. He went 3-for-3 yesterday in Boston. And the 2-2 pitch, swinging a ground ball wide at first, up with the ball to second baseman. And that's Hernandez, or Hernandez has it. He throws the first in time to get JP, and that's the second out of the inning. So the Mariners are down to their final out here in the bottom of the ninth, down by three. And looks like the batter will be Patrick Wisdom, the pinch hit. This is Taylor Ward.
1: Yeah,
0: this is Taylor Ward. Taylor Ward will pinch hit, batting 227. Seven home runs, 34 runs batted in. Here's Ward. Pitch on the way to Taylor, and it's over for a strike, 0-1. Mariners way back in the first inning had the 3-1 lead. Here's the 0-1 pitch. Taylor swinging a miss and a slow curveball, and the count is now nothing and two, and now the Mariners are down to their final strike. A's, 7 runs, 14 hits. Here's the pitch of the way. Check swing and fouled away to the backstop by Ward, and the count is still nothing and two. Mariners were hoping to build on the momentum, winning the final two games on the road trip in Boston. The 0-2, swing and a miss and a slow curveball for strike three. Ball is dropped by Servin, steps out in front of the plate, throws to first in time for the strikeout, and that will end the ball game. And the Athletics win the opening game of this four-game series, a final score of 7-4. They got a run in the first on a home run by Zach Gelof. The Mariners came right back with three in the bottom of the first inning, but really could not add on after that when they had a number of chances and left a ton of runners on base. So the A's win the opening game of this four-game series. Once again, the final score, the Athletics 7 and the Mariners 4. And right now, the Mariners 6 behind the Houston Astros, who won at home tonight against the Chicago White Sox. A's won it 7-4. We'll be back with the totals and more after this time. Oh.
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10: Swinging a high fly ball, driven deep, out to the gap in right center field, and this ball disappears! It's gone!
1: Mariners lose tonight to the A's 7-4 the final. They lose game one of this critical series and critical homestand. This is a bad night for the Mariners. 7-4, they take the loss. And Rick, you kind of look at it, there's plenty of blame to spread around in this one, because offensively, they score 4 runs, 9 hits. They strike out a season high 18 times. This is a team, the A's, you've got to cash in on. They had opportunities. You've got to put up runs. And the Mariners weren't great on the mound either, and that's been a problem in this stretch too. 7 runs, 14 hits to the A's. 3 of the 4 relievers that came in were scored upon. It's just, this was not a good day all the way around for the Mariners.
0: No, you had to come in here and at least win three, or hopefully sweep against this club that has been really bothered by injuries. They got one of the worst records in baseball at 54-86. However, they scored 9 runs yesterday against the Texas Rangers. But Kane Anderson, the kid, struggled early in the ballgame. They made him throw a lot of pitches, gave up a home run in the first. Leadoff walk in the second of McNeil. That eventually came around to score another run. The Mariners' bats came alive early, but they just didn't add on. They had so many opportunities. Then from the second inning on, Gary, just a whole lot of swinging and missing. How many strikeouts? What, 19?
1: 18.
0: 18 strikeouts.
1: Season high.
0: And I had him for like one or two for 13 with runners in scoring position from the second inning on, when they had a chance to really open up the game in that first inning after they scored their three runs. They had an opportunity to chase Perkins a little bit earlier than they did, but they just couldn't get that clutch base hit. And, the Oakland A's win a big ball game for them and a really tough loss for the Mariners. Now they're six laps back of the Houston Astros with 21 games left to play.
1: Yeah, that's the point. Because in a single baseball game, anyone can beat anyone, obviously. Right. The A's won yesterday. They scored nine runs. That can happen. But it's the context of it where, you know, six games back now, the math really starts to work against the Mariners because it puts them in a spot where the margin for error is really shrinking. It's very small right now. Like, it's to the point where the Mariners have to go on a big run the rest of this homestand.
0: Yeah, no doubt about it. With the win, the Astros are now 72-69, and with 20 or so games left to go, if they play 500 ball,
1: yeah,
0: just 500
1: do the math
0: ball,
1: on that. Yeah,
0: do the math. The Mariners have to play about 780 ball.
1: Yeah,
0: they have to win, and that's what they have to concentrate on tomorrow. Just win a ball game, and after the next day, win a ball game to try to, you know, inch closer in a hurry, so it doesn't have to come down to that final week of the regular season. But right now, it's tough. Even though the schedule really favors the Mariners,
1: yes,
0: they got to beat these.
1: But they
0: got to,
1: yeah, that's the key. The schedule in the favor, but they got to get the wins.
0: Yeah.
1: That's the thing. They got to get the wins, and they didn't tonight. 7-4, the final. Before we continue, let's pause for station identification on the NC Machinery.
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1: A's win game one of the series, 7-4. We'll come back with more right after this.
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1: A's take game one of the four-game series, 7-4. Seven runs, 14 hits for the Athletics. Four runs, nine hits for the Mariners. Cade Anderson got the start. Five innings, seven hits, four runs earned, two walks, three strikeouts. You kind of look back on his outing. The big swing was Butler in the fifth inning. Mariners had the lead at that point, and then Butler drives a single into center to score two. And right there, the A's took the lead and never gave it back. Now, bullpen gave up three runs as well as the A's played some add-on. And the A's win this one. Offensively, the star was Randy. 1-for-3, scored a couple times, had a double. He walked. He was hit by a pitch. He did his part at the top of the lineup as our working hard player of the game, brought to you by Wolverine Boots and Whistle Workwear for the ones working hard every day. 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But Frustrating night in that the Mariners had a lot of traffic and couldn't cash in. Just one run after the three spot in the first. They were all over Perkins, who threw 50 pitches before he got the first out of the second inning. He hung around to pitch three, and the Mariners only got him for three despite five walks and four hits. He also struck out seven. A very weird pitching line for the starter for the A's. When it's all said and done, Mariners drew eight walks, but they also struck out 18 times. Just a very strange night offensively all the way around. But not enough damage done, certainly, to the A's. 7-4 the final. A's grab the win in game one. We'll come back. We'll take a look at the matchup tomorrow as the Mariners, well, they have to get even against the A's tomorrow. Three more in this series. We'll take a look at that when we come back right after this.
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1: Seven, four, A's get the win. So, critical games coming up in this series. Three more. Logan Gilbert takes the ball tomorrow. 7:10 first pitch for the Mariners. 6:40 on Saturday, George Kirby will get the ball. And then Brian Wu, 1:10 on Sunday. Off day coming up on Monday, and then the Texas Rangers come to town. So not the way the Mariners wanted to start this homestand as they drop game one of the series 7-4 to the Athletics. But we'll come back. We will start the post-game show with Tom Hutler when we continue right after this.
19: Swing and a miss, strike three. The Mariners will play in October.
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19: Got him! 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
0: Welcome to T-Mobile Park as we get ready for our final Bark at the Park walk around the bases with the dogs tonight. And you can write your own metaphor for that as the Mariners fall to the A's tonight 7-4 in the opener of a four-game series. With every game being critical for the Mariners tonight coming into the game, 22 games were remaining on the schedule. And you figured you had to go 15-7 to reach the break-even mark of 81-81, which may or may not have won the division. But a tough loss to the A's despite a great start for the Mariners tonight. And, well, let's get to the highlights and lowlights of tonight's game. It started in the top of the first. Cade Anderson making his third Mariners start. The lefty, who has not gotten a decision in the first two starts he made, came out, and after retiring Henry Bolte, he faced Zach Geloff, the second batter of the game.
4: Another statue here at the ballpark. Here's a swing by Geloff. Fly ball deep to right field. Montes going back, looking up, and goodbye baseball. Zach Geloff with a home run the other way to right field, and the Athletics have a 1-0 lead here in the top of the first inning.
0: Well, the Mariners picked Cade Anderson up in the bottom of the first inning, and it looked like the route was going to be on as Randy Arozarena led off with a walk after Dominic Canzone struck out and brought Julio Rodriguez to the plate.
4: Now the stretch, and again the 0-2 on the way to Julio. Swinging a line shot into left center field for a base, and Randy heading for third. He's going to be waved in, and the ball gets on by Geloff all the way to the wall. Julio running second, heading for third. He puts on the brakes. The throw in is going to be cut off by the second baseman, Stefanik, and Julio goes diving back into the bag at second after the turn. An RBI double by Julio Rodriguez, and the Mariners don't waste any time. They've tied this game at 1-1 here in the bottom of the first inning, and that was a low flying rocket off the bat of Julio Rodriguez.
0: Originally scored a single and an error on the left fielder, then later changed to a double and an RBI for Julio, and that made it a 1-1 ball game and brought Cal Raleigh to the plate with that runner in scoring position.
4: The stretch and the 0-1 to Cal. Swinging a ground ball right side and through for a base hit. Julio to third, being waved in. Up with the ball is Butler. The throw to the plate is cut off. Julio scores, standing up Cal Raleigh with an RBI single. And the Mariners very quickly have the lead now 2-1.
0: Josh Naylor struck out. McCole Young got a base hit. And that put him with Lázaro Montes with that base hit. Lázaro Montes, who came into the game hitting .500, was off in the game against Boston yesterday, but back in the lineup against a right-hander today and immediately paid dividends.
4: Behind the pitch to him. Swinging a fly ball in the left field toward the line. That's going to drop in. A base hit in front of Geloff. Cal will score from third, and Lázaro Montes with an RBI single keeps it going here in the bottom of the first inning. His third run batted into the big leagues. He tore it up down in the minors. And the kid from Cuba is off to a great start in the show. Mariners now lead 3-1. Cal scores. Young is on its second. And what a first couple of games for Lázaro Montes.
0: And it looked like the route was on as J.P. Crawford followed with a free pass, a base on balls, and that had the bases loaded for Brock Rodden, but he struck out, and that ended the inning. But the Mariners did get three to get things going, and then well, they just kind of went quiet until later on in the ball game. But the Athletics in the top of the second, they weren't done, as we had that walk to Jeff McNeil to lead off the inning. Michael Stefanik came to the plate. And then we had Brian Servin at the plate for the Athletics. He got the RBI, and that made it a 3-2 ball game. And it stayed that way until the Athletics got to Kate Anderson in the top of the fifth as he breezed through the third and the fourth inning, particularly in the fourth inning. A nice play by Julio Rodriguez at center field, and Jeff McNeil also flied out to center, and then Brian Servin with a strikeout looking. But in the top of the fifth, after the first two were out, walk to Henry Bolte. Zach Geloff, who was the culprit in the first inning, got a base hit, and that brought Lawrence Butler to the plate.
1: Anderson from the stretch, set from the belt. Here comes the 2-1. Swung on line, drive, base hit, center field. Bolte scores, flying around third. Geloff, the throw is cut off, he scores. And Lawrence Butler has given the A's the lead. 4-3, A's have taken the lead in the fifth.
0: And they weren't done as they added another one in the sixth inning with Donovan Walton at the plate once again, and here was what happened.
1: The 1-2. Swung on, blasted right field. It is high and deep. It is gone. Donovan Walton smashes a solo homer, and the A's have extended their lead. It's 5-3.
0: That came off Carlos Vargas, who came in to pitch the sixth inning. The Mariner bullpen, after coming into the game with a 4-3 deficit, just let it kind of leak away. That one was the first one. That made it, as we mentioned, 5-3. And it stayed that way until the Mariners started to claw back. It looked like they might get right back into this in the sixth inning as a leadoff double by Randy Arozarena brought Dominic Canzone to the plate. He got a base hit, and that meant the Mariners had runners at first and third, and Julio Rodriguez at the plate.
1: Roy Croft set. Deals. Swung on. Smoked. Diving stop. Williams, the shortstop, to second for one. They have the force out. A run scores. A Arozarena. So Julio with an RBI, but that was a great play by Williams to get it out. That looked like a for sure hit. 110 off the bat.
0: So 5-4. Seventh inning. Scoreless. Top of the eighth inning, another run for the A's as the Mariners, once again, the bullpen starting to struggle. Edward Brizardo, who has struggled quite a bit lately, was unable to keep it there. And another run scores for the Athletics. And another one, yet another in the ninth inning as the bullpen just couldn't keep it close. And the Mariners lose the initial game of this four-game, critical four-game series by a score of 7-4. And tough loss. The Mariners losing to the Athletics, who had 14 hits tonight. 7 runs, 14 hits, no errors. The Mariners, 4 runs, 9 hits, no errors. But the runners left in scoring position with 2 out. The Mariners had a couple of those, and runners in scoring position, they were just 4 for 16 tonight in the contest. Once again, the final, the Athletics 7, the Mariners 4, coupled with a Houston victory earlier today over the White Sox. That pushes the Mariners' deficit to 6 games with just 21 games remaining. And that, if you do the math, does not paint a pretty picture. Sure, they're alive. Sure, they're playing some tough, or playing some less than tough opposition with the Athletics coming up with 3 more games and then the Texas Rangers. But these next 6 games really are going to tell the tale as the Mariners have to try to stay close to the Houston Astros, who have suddenly kind of established the control of the American League West. We'll come back and hear from the skipper. Dan Wilson will also be joined a little bit later by Ryan Roland-Smith. Hyphen will come in, give us his impression of Kate Anderson's work tonight. All coming up, Northwest Machinery Mariners Radio Network.
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4: The stretch and the 0-1 to Cal. Swinging a ground ball right side and through for a base hit. Julio to third, being waved in. Up with the ball is Butler. The throw to the plate is cut off. Julio scores, standing up Cal Raleigh with an RBI single. And the Mariners very quickly have the lead now 2-1.
1: That was in the bottom of the first inning, and it looked like the Mariners were off to the races, and we're going to have their way tonight with Jack Perkins, the starter for the Athletics, and the rest of the ball club as the Mariners got up to that early 3-1 lead. Cade Anderson answered with another run given up in the second inning and left in the fifth after having given up 4 runs tonight. Cal Raleigh had that RBI single in the first inning to put the Mariners up 2-1. That was his 96th career go-ahead RBI and his 13th go-ahead RBI this season, ranking for the fourth most on the team, matching Julio Rodriguez. And by the way, Cal now has recorded a hit in 10 of his last 12 games since August 21st, with one or more RBIs in 7 of those games. 12 of those recorded over the stretch are the second most that he has recorded over a 12-game span this season. So he has been getting the job done of late. The Mariners, though, did not get it done tonight. They lose 7-4. Welcome back to the North. NC Machinery, Mariners Radio Network, and our broadcast tonight. Tom Hutler getting the duty tonight as the Mariners fall, and Dan Wilson was ejected from tonight's game after a hit batter by Carlos Vargas in the sixth inning. And Dan,
0: not sure what happened. It didn't appear that he was doing anything that harkened back the vestiges of Lou Piniella by any stretch of the imagination. Whatever the reason was, home plate umpire said, that is enough out of you. And that was James Hoy. And he said, take the rest of the night off, Dan. Let's hear what Dan had to say in the clubhouse after tonight's game.
9: Yeah. You know, tough one to start the homestand with. You know, I thought early on, you know, we came out, put a lot of runners on base, you know, getting hits and driving them in. We continued to get traffic, just weren't able, you know, to bring them home. And you know, as we got into the game deeper and deeper, you know, it ended up costing us. And, you know, a lot of runners on, but just, you know, not a lot of times that we were able to get them in to kind of add on to that lead and give us more cushion. You know, I thought Cade, you know, he competed out there today. It looked like he had, you know, a little trouble getting a good feel for his breaking ball, you know, whether it was a slider. I thought the changeup was pretty good, but the slider was kind of up in the zone a little bit and, you know, just couldn't, you know, find a good landing spot for it and you know, got behind a little bit. But, you know, still competed, gave us the five innings there. You know, just as we got into their bullpen, you know, continued to get stymied there and you know, just weren't able to come away with it.
10: And after the success of Boston, you come back and strike out 18 times and left 14 runners on base. I mean, what did you see in the approach? Was it them or was it you guys or what did you see?
9: I mean, you know, I think, again, we had opportunities early. We just didn't cash in. And then as we got in their bullpen, you know, we just, you know, weren't able to find barrels, you know, in those situations, and that's what you need to do. And you know, again, sometimes you start to look for too much, and you know, you get away from what you do, and you know, that's what can happen in those situations. And I know, you know, we're pushing, and you know, sometimes we try to do too much.
10: Do you feel like you guys should have really broken open on Perkins when he was kind of really
9: We had him on the ropes for sure, whether it was the first or second inning, you know, a chance to add on to the lead and you know, give us what we needed to keep going. But he was able, you know, one way or another to wriggle out of it. And you know, like I said earlier, it cost us.
10: He almost got through that last inning and then he threw out four. What do you see out of him?

0: competed for us. It was just, you know, again, not getting himself into good counts. And when you got to, you know, come back into the count, you know, you're going to have to find the zone. And, you know, they were just able to get a couple runners on there. And then, you know, the big base hit to drive into two. You know, just, you know, having to come back in the zone there is, you know, what makes it difficult, especially with runners on base.
1: He's been a Friday night starter essentially all minor leagues. He's working on lesser rest. Did you think maybe to have a quick look, or were you watching for anything, any signs that he might be fatiguing out, given that he hadn't really worked out?
0: I don't know that it was fatigue. You know, it looked like to me like he was, you know, I don't know that he was tired. It just, he was having a, you know, a harder time tonight, kind of from beginning to end of trying to find that breaking ball and the slider. And, you know, just didn't feel like, you know, he was comfortable with, but didn't feel like it was a fatigue issue at that point.
2: You saw him shake a few times, which is not being with Calvi on the dish, obviously. What are the challenges for them in starting to navigate this relationship?
0: Yeah, I mean, I think, you know, it takes a little bit of time. I think, you know, this is the third outing, and you know, I think they have worked pretty well together. But, you know, I think, again, an outing where, you know, he maybe felt like he wanted to go to a different breaking ball. He's got a lot of weapons, as we've talked about. And so sometimes, you know, trying to find that right one is what, you know, you're going to try to do as a catcher. You're going to try to do that as a pitcher as well. And you know, sometimes that means you go off script a little bit, and you know, that's probably a big reason why.
2: Is some of that just the growing pains of trying to figure things out at this level?
0: Yeah, no, I mean, it's all part of the same thing, yeah. And you know, Cal getting to know Cade getting to know Cal, and some of that as well. But, you know, again, just as, you know, as this is a very young pitcher, and you know, he has handled everything so well and has pitched well. You know, tonight was just a little bit different than the first two, but again, I think, you know, a learning experience for him for sure. I just was looking for an explanation of, you know, just why they thought that was, you know, an intentional, you know, or we were in some way, you know, needing a warning at that point. And so, you know, that's really all I was looking for.
1: He ejected for leaving the dugout, because I saw him kind of tell you to stay there, and you stepped out.
0: He didn't explain why he threw me out. But I, you know, again, just was trying to get an explanation.
1: Lizardo just can't seem to find an outing, whether it's made without traffic. I'm worried seeing right now. It looked like he had better stuff tonight, but
0: Yeah, you know, again, you know, I thought he made some pitches when he had to, and but they were able to kind of, you know, get a couple base runners on, and then, you know, get that ball through the left side and drive in a run, and you know, then, you know, after that, I thought, you know, he settled in, made some pitches. I mean, I think it's right now he's, you know, they've been able to get to him a little bit in terms of finding some barrels. But, you know, he continues to make good pitches. His velo is, you know, look strong still. You know, they're able to get the barrel to it and you know, pick up a lot of singles, it seems like, at this point.
3: Skipper Dan Wilson, after tonight's game, he had an abbreviated stint in the dugout. He was tossed in the sixth inning after coming out to see why, as he mentioned, Carlos Vargas was thought to be throwing at a batter. The batter happened to be Brian Servin, the catcher for the Athletics, and Dan got tossed, got the heave-ho, and the Mariners got the loss. 7-4 the final, and you're listening to the Alaska Airlines Mariners postgame show, brought to you by the official airline of your Seattle Mariners, Tom Hutler. And tonight with the Hyphen joining us, Ryan Roland-Smith, taking a look at Cade Anderson's outing tonight, his third, his second at home, five innings. He's made it through five innings in his first three big league starts. And he hasn't been knocked around, but he also hasn't had that just dominant outing we've been hoping to see from him.
4: Yeah, and tonight was interesting. He's on the 4 days rest. I know Dan talked about that. And, you know, that was a big emphasis on how he would look physically. You know, the velocity was down a little bit. You know, hearing from him, it sounded like he felt like he was okay. But the one thing that you have to keep in mind here with watching Cade Anderson is, look, you're not, as much as you'd love to, and, you know, hopefully seeing what he did in Double A and to try and emulate that at this level, there's going to be a pretty steep learning curve. And the big reason why is because here's a guy who pitches off four really good pitches, velocity's on the lower end as of right now.

0: He's in a situation where he can only go around 80 or so pitches, or somewhere around there.
1: Yeah.
0: So there's a lot of limitations there. So, man, all of a sudden, you're in a situation where he has to pitch in, and the margin for error is much smaller here than what it is in Double A. He has to have three pitches working on a nightly basis when he's pitching. And the other thing, too, he has to stay present, you know, when all of a sudden he gets to 70 pitches. And what I mean by that is this. He is well aware that he's hovering in that 80 mark. And then all of a sudden, you look out in the bullpen, everyone's moving around.
1: Yeah.
0: And you saw that in that fifth inning. Zach Geloff, who can run, is at first base. And Cade holds runners really well. As a matter of fact, he was keeping Bolte over there at first. He wanted to run so badly, he couldn't because he was holding so well early in the game. Zach Geloff's over there, and Cade's thinking to himself, man, I've got to get through five. I'm at 71, 72 pitches. Zach just takes off. And then all of a sudden, the pitch quality starts to go away. When you're in Double A all year, five straight months, you can throw a hitter at the top of the zone or get away with something.
1: Yeah.
0: Here, it's just completely different. The margin for error is different. So I say all that, and look, I'm not sitting here going, look, Cade Anderson is going to struggle here, and he can't pitch at this level. It's just a learning curve. And he'll figure it out. Once he gets a good feel for whatever, you know, pitch on that night, he'll be okay. But it's going to be that way for a couple starts, unfortunately.
1: What about the transition? He struck out a lot of guys. I mean, he was I can't remember the actual strikeouts per nine innings down there, but that hasn't been translated here tonight to this level. Is there a particular reason you see for that?
0: Yeah, because I think him and Cal Raleigh are still trying to figure out the formula. And what I mean by that is, tonight, for example, Cal was trying to get the heater in, fastball in. He pitches in really well. Matter of fact, he made a couple big pitches in. Not consistently here, there. Not consistently in at this level, I mean. The changeup, you know, when and how and why. I think he's still trying to figure out what the formula is. And once he gets it, once he says, you know what? I know I'm in the big leagues. I'm still trying to, like, you know, get my bearings with the prep before the game and figuring out this guy and that guy and the fact that guys are more disciplined here than they are in Double A in regards to swinging and stuff outside the strike zone. Once he gets all that and says, you know what, I can land a slider here, I can throw a changeup, and then boom, I'm doing this. Once you start getting in a nice rhythm and knowing exactly how you can put hitters away, as opposed to, oh, I'm going to throw a guy a nasty changeup, then I'm going to break, snap this off. It's just. I'm not taking anything away from Double A hitters.
1: Sure.
0: There's not the same. It's completely different.
1: Right.
0: You flash three plus pitches, you're going to get a bunch of punch outs.
1: Yeah.
0: You can do that here, but you've got to have some sort of formula put in place. Him and Cal. And Cal's going to get to know him just like he knows all these other starting pitchers. He'll get to that stage eventually. And I think he'll be fine, but it just, like, to your point, you know, it just hasn't translated to that yet.
1: Yeah, and he's not a guy who throws 99.
0: And that's exactly what I'm talking about. Yeah. He pitches on, you know, on finesse, command, four different pitches. So that takes a little longer. If you've got 99 in the tank with some wipeout size, sure, you can rack up some punch outs quick.
1: Yeah. All right. Well, tonight he ended up going five innings, his second career home start, and gave it the four runs, seven hits, two walks, three strikeouts, and as Ryan was talking about, right at almost the 80 mark, 79 pitches in the game tonight. So he's learning. It's a learning curve, unfortunately, in a game where there's so much on the line as tonight. It was a tough loss for him to take.
0: The other one, just with Cade, too, I noticed this in the Blue Jays outing. There is times a little bit of frustration seeps in. Totally normal. I'm sure he had a little bit of that Double A.
1: Yeah.
0: But, man, these hitters at this level, they'll feed off that. And they'll just go, all right, take.
1: Yeah.
0: I'm going to shrink the zone on you a little bit. And you have to prove to me, because they're now all of a sudden they're watching video. They only got two games to watch these athletics hitters. They're big league hitters, right?
1: Yeah.
0: But it's in a situation now where, all right, I'm going to shrink the zone. And you have to show me that you can land that whatever slider, curve, whatever, you know, pick your pitch. You have to show that you can land that twice in that bat.
1: Uh-huh.
0: You have to do that in Double A.
1: Yeah.
0: And again, let's not forget, these guys, you might sit there and go, well, man, he's a no-name. They haven't got Nick Kurtz, whatever. No, they've just gone off the last couple months facing plus pitching around the league. So that's what makes it a little tougher of an adjustment as well.
1: All right. Cade Anderson tonight. We're going to hear from him in just a couple of moments, and we want to remind you that we'll have our Chevy Silverado scoreboard coming up a little bit later on as well. We'll be back with more on the NC Machinery Mariners Radio Network.
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8: Yeah, he's a pitch to him. Swinging a fly ball in the left field toward the line. That's going to drop in. A base hit in front of Geloff. Cal will score from third. And Lazaro Montez with an RBI single keeps it going here in the bottom of the first inning. His third run batted into the big leagues. He tore it up down in the minors. And the kid from Cuba is off to a great start in the show. Mariners now lead 3-1. Cal scores. Young is on at second. And what a first couple of games for Lazaro Montez.
1: Montez tonight with that base hit in his first T-Mobile Park at bat, driving in the third run of the inning, and it looked like the Mariners were off to the races against the Athletics. Was not to be, as the Athletics win it tonight by a score of 7-4. Back with the NC Machinery Mariners Radio Network post-game show. Tom Huntler along with Hyphen, Ryan Roland-Smith. We're going to listen to Cade Anderson's post-game comments and then get Hyphen's take on that. Here's Cade in the clubhouse after the game.
9: It seemed like it was a bit of a grind out there. How did you feel about your outing?
10: Yeah, I don't think it holds up to the standard that I put on myself and my teammates put on. Just a little unacceptable tonight, and look forward to getting out there again.
9: What did you find unacceptable? Was it the misses in the zone, or what, just the overall?
10: Yeah, I think the ability to put dudes away when I should have, and walks is not really part of what I am as a pitcher. That's, I got to clean that up.
9: Your first time going through on the short order and the ball has to be extended. Just how did you feel out there with that?
10: Yeah, I felt fine. I was ready to go today. Wanted to put my team in the position to win. And I felt fine.
9: It looked like at times with the slider, you're fighting to command it the way you wanted to. When it isn't feeling exactly how you want it, where do you go? What do you lean on in that situation? Do you go to the curve or change it? How do you navigate when something, maybe one of your pitches doesn't feel right?
10: Yeah, I think it's just an ongoing process of stuff's not always going to feel perfect at all times throughout an outing, so you kind of have to understand that in certain situations you got to go to something else. I would say that I could lean on the other three in that situation. Obviously, wasn't commanding the slider great tonight, but at the same time, yeah, just trying to go to the other ones.
9: As hard as you are, upset you were an out away from getting through five and leading with the lead there. Just the last couple batters, anything in particular, especially the four ball walk, that's pretty uncharacteristic of you there.
10: Yeah, I think, yeah, it's just obviously something that I wasn't trying to do by any means, but that's kind of the more unacceptable part that I feel like the standard of myself is that's not up to par, and just continuing to learn from each outing. And as a pitcher, that's all you can do is not beat yourself up too much about it and try to move on to the next one as quick as possible.
11: Now that you've kind of been around the rest of the rotation for an extended period here, just what's kind of been the key advice they've given you, especially for nights like this where things maybe aren't going well?
10: Yeah, I think they've been really helpful, and Emerson's been a dude that has been by my side a lot and really just put helping me through this process. It's not always going to be sunshine and rainbows, and I understand that. This game is really hard. But they've been a lot of help. When it's not always going to go your way, and I think it's all about getting to the next one.
12: Emerson specifically feels like somebody who could maybe be a really good listening ear for you. He has the same kind of SEC background. He also came up and really struggled for a while before someone put it together this year. What kind of advice have you given you?
10: Yeah, I think, I mean, him and I just kind of clicked early on, and we're two dudes from the South, and he's just, it's not necessarily one thing in particular, but just always been there, kind of just talk things out and just give some advice on basically what to do moving forward, and basically someone to talk to instead of just kind of listen to your own thoughts is probably better than that. So
1: the young left-hander, Cade Anderson, after tonight's loss, his first loss, his first decision, actually, in the big leagues, as he drops to 0-1. The Mariners fall to the Athletics by a score of 7-4. Tom Huntler along with the Hyphen, Ryan Roland-Smith. And your thoughts on his comments?
0: Yeah, I mean, being accountable, he's pretty hard on himself, I think. And I think he understands, you know what, the way he's talking, he kind of understands, or he's getting told by, you mentioned Emerson Hancock, and I'm sure some of these other pitchers, yeah, this is how it is here. Like, it's, but on the flip side, I'm sure there is a little bit of that, smack across the face. Because, and it's not, look, he's a really competitive kid. I sat down with him actually in Boston. We had a really good chat, filming for the show I do. And he's very, what's the word I'm looking for? He understands what this is. It's not something he thinks he's going to roll in and be like, well, I'm Cade Anderson, you know, I'm a first-round pick, and boom, this is going to be easy.
1: Yeah.
0: He is well aware of the challenges ahead, which is good and bad. Sometimes you want guys to be a little bit more oblivious and a little bit more like, you know, have that attitude like, I'm going to, you know, run it here. The difficult thing is, though, on a side note, is in 2026, much different than when I pitched, man, you're in Double A. You know what the front office thinks about you? It was a mystery back when I was playing. I don't care if you're a high-end prospect or someone like me. You had no idea what the front office was up to with
1: you. Or what you, or where you stood nationally by all the scouting reports and all the publications and all the analytics. Yeah.
0: It's completely different now. They put you on this pedestal to be like, yeah, you're the man. You're going to dominate. You're going to have this kind of career, that kind of career. So you can take all that on and you know, you can get a little bit deer in headlights when you get here. But I think he's played at a place. He mentioned, you know, being in the South, SEC's LSU. He's come from a big program with some really talented kids. I think he's well aware of how difficult it is here. So, look, I'm telling you, tonight, I think we'll do him the world of good, as opposed to coming up here and just running through it, because you know what? At some point, you're going to struggle.
1: Yeah.
0: So, you know, knock it out now and really, you know, iron some things out now, like he said. But I love the way he's talking about it. A little hard on himself, I think.
1: Yeah.
0: A little in that direction. But, you know, he's going to be just fine.
1: Well, we'll see what happens at his next outing. And tomorrow night is the most important outing right now. And that's Logan Gilbert coming out tomorrow night. Logan, I think, has been our most solid performer this year.
0: Yeah. He, you know, looking back in the last couple of outings for him, one thing I'd love to see him tomorrow. Now, this is a team that's going to chase. They're going to swing a lot more. He's had a couple outings where hasn't been the case in that. You've had, first of all, the Blue Jays. They swing a lot, but they make a ton of contact outside the strike zone. He goes split, slider heavy, and he tries to get chase. His last outing, they ate him alive because I'm fouling off. I think he's going to match up really well. I would love to see him get back to the fastball more often. That's one pitch with Logan, and I did the numbers on this. When he is around 48% plus on fastball usage, the numbers are so much better.
1: Really?
0: ERA in the low twos, the swing and miss goes up. As a matter of fact, you think it'd go opposite, because when he goes slider, split, falls in love with those pitches, and he's throwing a boatload of them in the first couple innings, it's not the same result. So, again, I'd love to see him go a little bit more fastball heavy, even to this lineup that's going to chase a little bit. But, they need to take three or four now.
1: Absolutely.
0: They really do.
1: Yeah, absolutely. All right, Hyphen, thank you so much for hanging around with us tonight.
0: Thank you, Tom.
1: We will see you here at the ballpark tomorrow for game two of this series. In the meantime, we'll be back with more after this timeout on the NC Machinery Mariners Radio Network.
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1: Roy Croft set. Deals. Swung on. Smoked. Diving stop. Williams, the shortstop to second for one. They have the force out. A run scores a Rosarena. So Julio with an RBI, but that was a great play by Williams to get it out. That looked like a for sure hit. 110 off the bat.
23: Julio Rodriguez in the first inning, driving into second of 3 Mariner runs that were scored in that inning, but the bats kind of went to sleep after that. They got one more run and lose 7-4 in the opener of a critical 4-game series against the lowly Athletics, who are not lowly tonight. They are 55-86 after tonight's victory. That's 31 games under 500. The Mariners are 9 games under 500 after tonight's loss, and with only 21 games left, doing the math, they have to go 15-7 to reach the break-even mark of 81-81, and then hope that that's enough. If they can do, 16-6, that'd be a lot better. 17-5 would be even better. First things first, tomorrow, game 2 of this series. In the meantime, here's tonight's Chevy Silverado scoreboard. The Mariners lose 7-4. The White Sox at Houston earlier today, and the Astros won. That puts them 6 games in front of the Mariners after their 6-2 victory, as Hunter Brown got the victory for the Astros. He moves to 5-3, and Castillo takes the loss. Luis, the former Mariner, of course, the Rock, La Piedra, takes the loss for the White Sox. They lose it 6-2. Pittsburgh at home against San Francisco, and the Pirates roll to a 5-2 win in the Steel City. Cleveland hosting Toronto, and the Blue Jays, who have been pretty hot lately, they are 1 game under 500 now, and Cleveland drops to 500 with a 6-3 loss to the Blue Jays in Cleveland. Boston at Baltimore, and after losing 2 of 3 to the Mariners, Boston bounced back with a 6-5 loss over the Orioles tonight in Camden Yards. Milwaukee was at Chicago in the friendly confines of Wrigley Field, where the Cubs edged the Brewers 2-1. The Brewers, of course, leading that division with an 87-54 record. The Cubs trying to fight for a wild card berth, but they trail right now by 8 games, the Brewers, as far as the overall standings are concerned. But they went at 2-1 tonight, and Kevin Gausman, the former Blue Jay, takes victory for the Cubbies. Miami at Kansas City. The Royals have been red hot, and they win again tonight, 7-3. Michael Wacha gets the victory to improve to 9-8. Tampa Bay was at Texas. The Rangers, the team between the Mariners and the Astros in the American League West, and the Rangers shutting out the Tampa Bay Rays by a score of 6-0 tonight down in Arlington. They'll continue that series tomorrow. And it was St. Louis at the Dodgers with Los Angeles pulling out a 3-2 victory over the Cardinals tonight down at Chavez Ravine and Dodger Stadium. That is your Chevy Silverado scoreboard. Whether you're tackling the trails or this weekend's chores, Chevy Silverado and Silverado HD were built to take on the Northwest. Back with more, our final segment in the NC Machinery Mariners Radio Network next.
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23: 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From the Western Washington Toyota broadcast booth, it's Tom Hutler in on the postgame show tonight, and a dismal postgame show it is as the Mariners fall to the Athletics in game one of the four-game series, a very critical four-game series, 7-4 the final, and every game now becomes almost a must-win as the Mariners have
1: but 21 remaining with a six-game deficit to make up on the Houston Astros in the American League West. They'll try to take one step in that direction tomorrow as they send Logan Gilbert to the mound. He's 11-8 with a 3.42 ERA. The Athletics have yet to start name their starter for tomorrow night, but it is Fan Appreciation Night, so make sure you come out here. If you haven't already got your tickets for the game, you can get them by calling the Mariners ticket office or going to Mariners.com and getting tickets for that Fan Appreciation Night, which will be followed after a bunch of giveaways of great prizes during the game by another fireworks show after the game. Once again, a 7:10 first pitch from T-Mobile Park tomorrow. For the hyphen, Ryan Roland Smith, Brady Robick back at our studios. I'm Tom Hutler saying so long from T-Mobile Park.
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8: 20 seasons. 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Welcome to September, which means we're oh so close to postseason baseball. Division standings, wild card races, all in the home stretch. We'll start in Chi-Town. Brewers Cubs 1-2 in the NL Central. Brewers not only up 9 games in the division, currently the best team in baseball. Cubs holding their own, though, firmly in the second NL wildcard spot. This one's important to both clubs. There were zeros on the scoreboard until the bottom of the third.
9: Yeah, the set for the 2-1.
10: And he hits one in the air, deep center field. Back goes Mitchell to the center field fence. That ball is gone! Pete Crow Armstrong with a home run to center. Cubs lead 2-0.
8: 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That's the most in baseball. And 32nd home run in the leadoff spot, second most in a season in Cubs history to Alfonso Soriano back in 2007. Milwaukee was able to get one back right away, but Chicago blanked them from there. Cubs get the win 2-1 on just 3 hits. The Cubs have won 5 of Kevin Gausman's 6 starts with the team. Gausman pitched 7 innings, gave up 1 earned run, got 9 strikeouts. His third start going 7 innings with the Cubs. Rays Rangers, Rays 27-18 since the All-Star break. Second best record in the AL behind the Red Sox. They lead the Yankees by 3.5 games for first in the AL East. 2 games behind the Astros for the AL West lead and 1.5 games back of the Guardians for the final AL wild card. Rangers need some dubs. Slow start here, zeros on the board early. Bottom of the fifth, Texas up 1-0.
11: 2 balls and 2 strikes to Seager. McClanahan with the pitch. And that ball is hit high and deep into right. DeLuca going back. He's at the track. At the wall. He leaps and it's out of here. Right by the Rangers bullpen. Corey Seager goes deep. His 14th blast of the year to make it 4-0 Texas.
8: 105.3 The Fan, Seager's 4th home run versus a left-handed pitcher this season. Rangers tack 2 more on in the 8th and blank the Rays 6-0. Rays had just 3 hits all games. Yandy Diaz went 2-for-4. The rest of the team, 1-for-26, 6 Ks. Again, Rangers win it 6-0. White Sox Astros, number 1 in the AL Central, meet number 1 in the AL West. 2 runs apiece in the first 2 frames. We pick it up bottom of the 3rd. Astros at the plate.
12: That's a breaking ball. Hit into right center field. Hit very well. Back on to Peters, and it's off the wall. Astros will score 2. Varsho racing for 3rd. They're thinking about sending him. No, they'll hold him at 3rd base. It's a triple for Dalton. The Astros lead 5-2.
8: KBME 790 AM, Houston plates 1 more in the inning to make it a 4-run 3rd. Go on to win it 6-2. Luis Castillo, 6 earned runs allowed in 4 innings pitched, his 3rd most in any game this season. His 7.04 ERA since the All-Star break, that's the worst in baseball among qualified pitchers. Castillo has now allowed at least 4 runs in 5 of his 6 starts with the White Sox. The Astros 6-2 in their last 8, 2.43 team ERA in their last 8 as well. That's the second best in baseball since August 27th. From one court to another, this time Flushing Meadows. That's next. Sports Center All Night continues. It's ESPN Radio.
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1: 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Chris Burnett with you here on SportsCenter All Night. Breaking news Thursday night. A Baton Rouge judge has granted an injunction to pro players seeking to return to LSU. Daquan Wright and Xavien Harris, who recently were on NFL rosters, have been cleared to join LSU and potentially play as early as Saturday night. Stick with us as we share the latest. For now, let's check in on the other court. Flushing Meadows for the U.S. Open, to be exact. 2023 U.S. Open champion Coco Gauff capped off the summer hardcourt lead-up stretch with a title in Cincinnati. She was in prime time on Thursday night. She defeated Paula Badosa 6-4 and 7-6 to advance to the third round of the U.S. Open for the fifth straight year.
2: I think it's good to be battle-tested. I mean, I won here in 2023. I think I went three sets, like, I felt like almost every match. And honestly, when I saw the draw, I was like, well, I lost to Daria a bunch of times and I lost to Paul a bunch of times. So I knew if I got through my first round match, the second round was just going to be tough regardless. And I think for me, it's a good confidence booster knowing that I can, get through these matches. Obviously, you know, I would prefer maybe not to play someone I've lost to so many times second round, but I think today was a big confidence booster. And I think getting through in straight sets too makes a big difference.
1: Gauff has now won 16 straight sets since losing the opening set in Cincinnati. She will face Kristina Buxa in the third round. Also in action, 13 seed Naomi Osaka, who won 6-2, 5-7, 6-1. Osaka earns the 80th career major match win.
3: Obviously, the match was really difficult. I think on my end, it was more like mentally, I wanted to play perfectly. And obviously, that's not going to happen every day. So in the third set, I just tried to do what I could do. And thankfully, I was able to win.
1: Osaka has reached the third round at all four majors this year, the second season of her career accomplishing that feat. She will face Elise Mertens in the third round. And number nine seed on the men's side, Taylor Fritz, won 6-0, 6-1, 6-1. Two games lost are his fewest in a completed major match in his career. And two games dropped are the fewest any American man has lost in a completed major match since Donald Young at the 2013 U.S. Open. SportsCenter All Night, ESPN Radio, back to the diamond for getaway day. Cardinals-Dodgers wrapping up on the West Coast not long ago. Dodgers up big in the NL West, fighting to earn a bye to the division series. Cardinals, few games back of the third wild card spot. Time to make it up, though. L.A. not making it easy, sending Tarek Skubal to the mound in this one. Shohei Ohtani not in this game. Manager Dave Roberts choosing to rest his star after an 0-4 night with four strikeouts on Wednesday. The Dodgers enter the bottom of the ninth down 2-1.
4: Here comes the payoff pitch to Hernandez. Swings, line drive, left center field. That's going to split the outfielders, go to the wall. Edmund comes around to score. Here comes Betts around third. He'll get to the plate. Dodgers win! Dodgers win! Dodgers win!
1: And there you heard it. The Dodgers, they win. That from AM 570 LA Sports. Dodgers 3, Cardinals 2. Blue Jays, Guardians. Guardians enter Thursday with a 1.5-game lead for the third and final AL wildcard spot. The Blue Jays, well, they trail the Guardians by 1.5 games for that third and final AL wildcard spot. Chance to make up a game here. We enter the fifth tied 1-run apiece. Blue Jays at the dish.
5: The 0-1. Lined by Lucas, right center field, down in the gap, rolling toward the warning track. One run scores Clement. Valenzuela scoots in right behind him. First to third goes Bateman on a two-run double by Nathan Lucas. And the Blue Jays lead it 3-1 in the fifth.
1: 590 the fan. Toronto would make it a four-run fifth to jump out in front and did not look back. Cleveland got two back in the bottom half of the inning, but the Blue Jays take this one 6-3. They move a half game back of the Guardians for that third AL wildcard spot. Brett Bateman, 3-for-5 with a run, his 10th multi-hit game in his first 22 career games, leads the Blue Jays in hits with 30. The Guardians, they've lost three of their last five since a 7-game win streak. Red Sox Orioles, first game in a 4-game series for these two. Both teams got on the board in the first. We enter the sixth. Baltimore's up 3-1.
6: Once again, Rutschman pitch.
7: Swing and a drive. He did it again. It's cranked to right. Oh, Charm City is Adley's home. another bomb, and the Red Sox are within a run at 3-2.
1: WEEI 93.7, eighth former number one overall pick to hit a home run in his first game versus the team that drafted him two innings later in the eighth.
8: 2-1.
7: Driven high into right field. This is carrying back to the track. It is at the wall and is gone! Nick Sogard leaves Camden and it is 5-3 Red Sox.
1: In the ninth.
8: Here's Roman, and he swings and drives one high and deep into left field. It's at the track. It's at the wall. It's gone! Opposite field homer for Roman, who reigns a little bit in Baltimore, too. Insurance, and it's 6-3 Red Sox.
1: And Boston would grab the win 6-5. Elsewhere, the Athletics defeated the Mariners 7-4, and we head back to the courtroom in Louisiana when SportsCenter All Night continues. It's ESPN Radio.
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17: Hey, this is Rich Eisen. 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
1: Michael Lombardi, a top aide to Coach Bill Belichick, resigned as the general manager of North Carolina's football team, the school said Thursday. Lombardi had been on paid leave in the wake of an internal investigation into a human resources complaint filed by a former UNC front office employee. Colorado freshman quarterback Julian Lewis hit tight end Charlie Williams for a 20-yard touchdown with 42 seconds left in the fourth quarter, lifting the Buffaloes to a last-minute 14-13 win against Georgia Tech on Thursday night in Atlanta in the season opener. And Daquan Wright and Xavien Harris are currently cleared to return to college football after brief stints in the NFL, according to a judge's orders issued Thursday evening. Sets up a dramatic showdown between the SEC and LSU leading into its season opening game this weekend.
2: I'm shocked. I did not think that this would be a ruling that, you know, would go in the favor of NFL players who spent time in the league to come back. I understand they didn't make a team and all of that, but it's just a wild precedent to make now in college sports, because I could imagine there's going to be men's basketball players, there's going to be women's basketball players that are also going to try to file suits and then come back. The other part to this, you have a huge game here in less than 48 hours against Clemson at your house. It's the beginning of the tenure for Lane Kiffin there at LSU with a ton of distraction around this. Daquan Wright already saying he feels like he's going to be on the game. Have you been practicing with the team? Like, you just, I'm assuming you know the plays from the years before at Ole Miss. It's just a wild scenario, and I just believe we're getting closer and closer to making college sports professional sports, because at this point, that's what this looks like.
1: 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I'm Chris Burnett. We've barely played a game in the college football season, and the sport is already white hot. We head back to the courtroom for more from Thursday's banana scene in Louisiana. ESPN college football reporter Dan Murphy in Louisiana with the latest.
3: It's been a long day here in Baton Rouge, about 9 hours of a preliminary injunction hearing that ended with Judge William Jordan granting that injunction that keeps both the NCAA, the SEC, and LSU from doing anything that will negatively impact the players in the lawsuit. As you said, that includes Daquan Wright and Xavien Harris, both of whom plan to transfer from Ole Miss to LSU. Wright told us after the hearing that he expects to be on the field this Saturday night when LSU opens its season against Clemson. Harris said he might need a few more weeks to get into shape, but he plans to be ready in time for Ole Miss in week three, which will obviously be a very big game for Lane Kiffin and his former Ole Miss Rebels coming over to play for LSU.
1: So there's the latest with the injunction. Then there was the courtroom itself. It was quite the scene, said On Three's Wilson Alexander on game night.
4: It was a theatrical scene in that Baton Rouge courtroom at times today. You had some attorneys who were performative at times. Tony Clayton, who represented the players in this case, was really trying to take it to Greg Sankey, the commissioner of the SEC, quite a few times. It was a long day. It was a 9-hour day in the courtroom as this decision was made, and ultimately the judge decided to grant this injunction.
1: And then Murphy with more on the SEC's lawsuit impacting player eligibility.
3: As if this weren't confusing enough or messy enough already, the SEC did file that lawsuit earlier today in a federal court in Alabama. And so that will give the LSU at least a little bit of pause. They have to make a decision tomorrow as they finalize their rosters, whether or not they put these players on their team. The SEC is asking for permission to be able to enforce their rules. Very stiff penalties if LSU puts former pros on their roster. Like Lane Kiffin could be suspended for up to half a season, fines in the tens of millions of dollars, and there will be at least a little more uncertainty on whose rules will apply and which judge will have the final say as LSU makes the decision whether or not they're going to put these guys on the roster tomorrow evening.
1: So if you're someone that's still grappling with what this means for the sport, join the club. ESPN's EJ Manuel on SportsCenter says he's not a fan.
2: I don't believe an NFL player, whether you signed a contract and had a 10-day contract or you spent some time in a training camp where you went through the Senior Bowl process, cannot then go through that process, get cut, and then all of a sudden come back to play college football. I understand Lane trying to push through to get these players on his roster, because obviously these are good players. It's going to help him with depth. It's going to make them a better team. But to go through the lengths of this, to potentially now get sued, to potentially have teams within the conference not want to play you and all this stuff, right before a huge game to start your season against a Clemson football team that's coming to your house, it's just a huge distraction. So hopefully it's worth it at the end of the day for Lane Kiffin and this football team, but it's a very wild way to start a tenure there at LSU.
1: And that's today. But then there's the whole, what does this mean going forward? Manuel again on Thursday night.
2: If the NCAA is supposed to create rules and guidelines, and we continuously see players fight these things in a federal court or a state court, that's a real issue now, because what's the point of the NCAA at this point? There are no rules, and to be real with you, the NCAA might have a objective to say, hey, we're going to look at this case, and it takes 6 or 8 months or 9 months. The season's over with at that point. So again, I just think this is a really bad precedent, and we'll see what happens in the future.
1: It is a bad precedent, but whose fault is it? Why are we here? Ian Fitzsimmons on Amber and Ian said he knows.
5: It's not just an LSU thing, but the spotlight is on LSU because of Lane Kiffin.
6: Lane Kiffin.
5: And this isn't the player's fault. It's the NCAA's fault for ruling one way in June, in March, and reversing it in June, going, oh, our bad, class of 2022? Yeah, you do deserve a fifth year. Our bad. So, yeah, those of you who already went and declared for the NFL and maybe didn't get drafted and were on, you know, rosters as camp bodies, but you could have been still getting paid in college. Our bad. We screwed up. Sorry to hear about it. And move on. And now this is where we are.
1: And meanwhile, Lane Kiffin says, are you not entertained? Speaking of Kiffin, he's got a game to coach, too. Has this added pressure? Wilson Alexander again on game night.
4: Oh, gosh. I mean, there's been pressure on Lane Kiffin to win immediately since they hired him. I mean, even when they put together their $40-plus million roster, there were certain LSU stakeholders who were of the mind that LSU needed to win right away because of the investment that was made in the team. There's some who still feel that way, that at this point now, anything less than making the college football playoff and maybe even winning a college football playoff game is unacceptable. Now, that's not everybody holds that opinion, but I think most people hold the opinion that they at least need to make the college football playoff.
1: So it's CFP or bust, and you heard it right there. Harry Douglas on Freddie and Harry says LSU, they'll be just fine.
7: When it comes to the LSU Tigers, from a player perspective and from their standpoint, I don't think this is distracting them. And here's why, Aaron. There's this thing that I'm holding in my hand right now called a cell phone. From text messages, the phone calls, the social media, that distract these athletes more so than anything that we can think of.
1: Toe cannot meet leather soon enough, guys. Saturday night, 7:30 Eastern. Let's go.

0: distract these athletes more so than anything that we can think of.
1: Toe cannot meet leather soon enough, guys. Saturday night, 7:30 Eastern. Let's go. Back to the games. Idaho-Utah on ESPNU. Utah's first game without longtime head coach Kyle Whittingham, now the head coach at Michigan. Whittingham's 177 wins in 22 seasons as Utah's head coach, most in program history. Replacing him, Morgan Scalley, who was on the staff at Utah for the last 18 seasons before being named Whittingham's successor. Utes also return quarterback Devin Dampier, joins Auburn's Byron Brown as the only active QBs with 40 passing touchdowns and 30 rushing touchdowns at the FBS level. We'll jump to the second quarter here.
2: Got man up top. Dampier, he identifies it also. Braden Pagan, touchdown, 7 yards. Devin Dampier is efficient and reminding us he's elite.
1: So 31-7 at the half, eventually became a 66-14 final. Utah with the big win to start their year. Arkansas Pine Bluff visits number 25 Missouri. SEC in action tonight as Missouri opened its season. Missouri enters 2026 off of a 3 straight 8-win seasons, the second longest streak in program history. Head coach Eli Drinkwitz received contract extension through 2031 in November of last season. And the big story of the offseason was star running back Ahmad Hardy suffering a gunshot wound. He did not play Thursday as he continues to recover. And quarterback Austin Simmons, who transferred in from Ole Miss, got the start in game one, and we'll pick it up in the second quarter.
3: First and 10, Austin Simmons wants the throw. Seam pattern caught by Lee. Spins away from the defender to the 15, to the 10, to the 5, to the pylon. Touchdown, Missouri. Caden Lee from Austin Simmons for 47.
1: Mike Kelly from Learfield, that to make it 37-0 Missouri. Missouri scored 40 points in the first half, the most points in any half by the Tigers since 2019. And Mizzou would hang almost 60 in a 54-14 rout of Arkansas Pine Bluff to open the season 1-0. Elsewhere in college football, UMass Rutgers. UMass on a 16-game losing streak, longest in FBS. Rutgers, they play football in the Big Ten. Didn't see this one coming.
4: 0-12, erased, a decade of despair, gone, in one single evening in central New Jersey, and the Minutemen do it with poise, with class, with a solid effort. Final score today, maybe the biggest win of the UMass FBS era, 37 for the Minutemen, 21 for Rutgers. I mean, it is as simple as, I don't believe what I just saw.
1: Jay Burnham from Learfield. Rutgers closed as a 29.5 point favorite at DraftKings. It's their first loss as a 20-point favorite since 1978. UMass improved to 1-8 versus Big Ten teams since joining the FBS in 2012. And elsewhere on Thursday, Wake Forest defeated Akron in its season opener, 38-16. Chris Burnett with you here on SportsCenter All Night. Let's stick to the gridiron. Shuffle just a bit. Week one of the NFL is all but here. Finally, camps are in the books. 53-man rosters are set. And the games, they're going to count. Speaking of counting, Baltimore first-year head coach Jesse Minter is counting on his star quarterback to be at his best. Lamar Jackson and the Ravens have Super Bowl aspirations this year, currently with the third shortest odds to win it all, according to DraftKings. And Minter chimed in Thursday on how he handles this.
5: I think it's really just about what the guys in the building, the players, I know what they want to accomplish. I know what we've kind of set out as our goals. It's really not about anything else. And so I think you go to work every day to try to put the team and put the guys and put the staff in position to be able to achieve those things. Don't shy away from it. We know what the standards around this place have been and where we want to go. And so I think we got a great group of guys that are hungry, that are excited to start the season, excited to play. And so it's really just more about how we feel about it than anything else.
1: So some confidence from the head man. Good news here is we don't have to wait much longer to get to see this team in action. Ravens open at the Colts week one, September 13th at 1 Eastern time. And then there's America's team, the Dallas Cowboys. New season means renewed hope. Somewhat of a quiet offseason camp for the Cowboys, which is a change, a good change, maybe. Cowboys quarterback Dak Prescott is happy to just focus on ball.
6: Yeah, absolutely. I think it just allows, not only allows us to be focused, but the narrative around us and the

0: action or attention or whatever you want to say around us to be focused on just ball. And I think ultimately that helps. That helps the environment coming to work, and it helps, you know, any of these guys, or anytime somebody turns on the TV or something, you know, of that matter, it's not a distraction of the culture, or is this guy coming back a valuable guy, or is he going to get paid? We know what we've got. We know who we've got, and we're ready to roll.
1: I mean, if that's not music to Jerry Jones' ears, then I don't know what is. Cowboys on a mission this year. They'll open week one in New York against the Giants, which makes it only natural to head north and check in on things at the Meadowlands. Giants can do some things to help themselves this year. One of those is keep their star players healthy, which they'll need to do to right the ship and get back over 500. Giants linebacker Kayvon Thibodeau told his quarterback Jackson Dart, "Hey, man, slide."
2: I would say that's one of those, like, don't touch the hot stove type situations. You know, he's a guy who loves to run. That's the way he plays. He loves the game. But, you know, for us, we're like those big brothers that are like, bro, like, we love you. You got on the red jersey in practice, but please slide. We need you. No blue tents this year, man. He's developed. I think he's primed to go. The coaching staff has really, you know, took heed to him, and the team has took heed to him. And I think even with going against the defense in Denard's, it has really given him the best opportunity to challenge himself, you know, in training camp.
1: No blue tints for Dart, no blue tints for Scataboo. Giants will need both these guys and Thibodeau when Dallas comes to town week one. Chris Burnett with you here on SportsCenter all night. Back to baseball, Giants, Pirates. These two may have already been looking to the offseason acquisitions. Postseason not really in the cards for either club. Strong finish to this season sure would be nice, though. Pirates grab two runs in the first and will pick it up bottom of the sixth.
3: Here's a bunt right up the first baseline. San Martin throws it away. Mangum with a bunt base hit. And Cruz, who had advanced to third, will come on to score on the throwing error. The Pirates lead 3-0. Mayhem for Mangum.
4: They're going to call it a sacrifice bunt. No hit for Mangum.
1: That from Sports Radio 93.7, The Fan. Giants scored two in the seventh, but that'd be it. Pirates win this one 5-2. Pirates scored five runs today. None of them came via a hit. And with their win, the Pirates have won three consecutive series, tied for their longest streak since the start of last season. Marlins, Royals, Miami, the one with something to play for. Just 2.5 back from the third NL wildcard spot. Just win. It's that simple. Kansas City, 8 back in the wild card. Clock is ticking if they want to try and make a late run here. In the bottom of the fifth, Miami up 3-2.
5: One on, one out. 3-2, Miami. And a high drive off the bat of Jensen. Back to the wall and gone. He's done it again. Carter Jensen's 22nd home run.
1: 96.5, The Fan. Jensen ties 1999 Carlos Beltran and 1987 Bo Jackson for the second most home runs by a rookie in Royals history. Jensen finished 3-for-4, a home run, a triple, a double, but a single short of the cycle. Royals finish off the Marlins here 7-3. We had the FIFA World Cup. Now it's the FIBA World Cup. More when SportsCenter All Night continues. 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
1: 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Daquan Wright and Xavien Harris, who recently were on NFL rosters, have been cleared to join LSU and play as early as Saturday night's game. Stick with us as we share the latest. Chris Burnett with you here on ESPN Radio. 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
0: Number 5.
1: The NL MVP campaign continues for Pete Crow Armstrong as his two-run blast leads the Cubs over the Brewers. Cubs Radio Network.
3: Yeah, the set for the 2-1.
4: And he hits one in the air, deep center field. Back goes Mitchell to the center field fence. That ball is gone! Pete Crow Armstrong with a home run to center. Cubs lead 2-0.
0: Number 4.
1: Nick Sogard's go-ahead two-run homer in the eighth powers the Red Sox to a win over the Orioles. WEEI.
5: 2-1.
6: Driven high into right field. This is carrying back to the track. It is at the wall. It is gone! Nick Sogard leaves Camden. And it is 5-3 Red Sox.
0: Number 3.
1: In New Brunswick, UMass plays spoiler and pulls off the week one upset against Big Ten opponent Rutgers. Learfield.
7: 0-12. Erased. A decade of despair gone in one single evening in central New Jersey. And the Minutemen do it with poise, with class, with a solid effort. Final score today, maybe the biggest win of the UMass FBS era. 37 for the Minutemen, 21 for Rutgers. I mean, it is as simple as I don't believe what I just saw.
0: Number 2.
1: A thriller at Bobby Dodd Stadium in Atlanta as Colorado's Julian Lewis finds his tight end Charlie Williams for the go-ahead touchdown against Georgia Tech. Learfield.
8: To Kayla Taylor, snap to Juju, drops, steps over the pocket, time, looks, throws, caught, fly!

0: number one.
1: And with a chance to win their home opener, Georgia Tech's field goal attempt gets blocked by Colorado's Boo Carter as the Buffaloes win Learfield.
2: A 45-yard attempt with 3 seconds remaining. He makes it. They win. He misses. The Buffs win. Snap put down. Kick is up.
3: And it got blocked! And the game is over!
4: Boo Carter.
3: And Colorado wins at Bobby Todd! Boo Carter blocked a field goal! How about the start to 2026 in Prime's return to Atlanta?
1: And that was Colorado's first win against an ACC opponent since January 1st, 1957, when it beat Clemson in the Orange Bowl. SportsCenter all night, ESPN Radio. The WNBA season is paused for a few weeks. Enter the FIBA World Cup, which begins Friday and will run through September 13th in Berlin, Germany. Team USA, per usual, it's stacked. Star Caitlin Clark on the emotions of the world stage.
5: I honestly think it's just excitement, and I think it's nice. Like, obviously, you've been in the flow of playing games at the WNBA. Like, you know, obviously, this is a different competition, and there's different things, and the game's played a little bit differently, but it's nice to kind of have the flow of playing a real basketball game and the preparation that goes into that, whether that's the scout, whether that's body recovery, whether that's just those little things, and then on game day, like, mentally preparing. I think, you know, you obviously know what it takes. This is a little bit different, and your role's going to be very different than what it is maybe on a WNBA team. So I think for myself, continue to prepare the way I've always have, and we'll be ready to go.
1: The U.S. women's national team plays its group phase opener Friday against China. They'll face Italy on Sunday and then Czechia on Monday. The championship game, it's set for September 13th. SportsCenter all night, ESPN Radio. Football's back, if you didn't already know. And the Indianapolis Colts, they're ready to go this year. Head coach Shane Steichen named Daniel Jones QB1. QB Anthony Richardson, former number 5 overall pick, QB2. Steichen with more on Richardson.
6: Yeah, I think he's grown a ton just as an individual. You know, a young player in this league, learning, going through adversity, going through, you know, things, uncontrollable things, injuries that he's had to battle through. Like we've said all along, he's a very talented player, and he stuck with it and kept grinding, you know, and he's in the same spot, you know, he was last year after the competition. And so I'm excited for him and his growth going forward.
1: One play away now for Richardson. Colts host the Ravens, a team with Super Bowl aspirations, week 1. As we head east to Philly, Jalen Hurts and company, they're about ready to go. They'll do so without wide receiver A.J. Brown, who's now with New England. The pressure's mounting on Jalen Hurts to have a big year, but is it warranted? We will see. The latest with the SEC versus State of Louisiana when SportsCenter All Night continues. It's ESPN Radio.
0: 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Dabo Swinney and the Clemson Tigers are heading to Baton Rouge to face Lane Kiffin and number 11 LSU. 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
1: From college to the courtroom.
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6: It's going to be nasty, man. 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The offense is looking good. I'm excited. We got some weapons. We got a good system in place. The sky's the limit.
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1: Coming up, pro players playing in college. That hurdle has been cleared. 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And the buzz is buzzing everywhere else, from diamonds to gridirons to tennis courts. Put the tee on. We got a packed show. Let's roll.
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9: It's just embarrassing. 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
10: That's the thing that's been lost in this whole scenario. 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
11: At what point does this mess merge over into the NFL's lane enough to where they say, okay, children, here, let's lend our hand to you?
1: And so that was the scene heading into Thursday's highly anticipated courtroom showdown between the SEC and a Louisiana judge. Breaking news on Thursday night, the ruling has been issued. For all the details and the latest, we check in with ESPN's Pete Thamel and Dan Murphy from Louisiana. Take it away, guys.
12: An injunction was ruled in favor of more than 40 players today in a state eligibility case. It includes, obviously, high-profile LSU players and transfers from Ole Miss, Daquan Wright and Xavier Harris. Judge William Jordan ruled they're going to be eligible today. Dan, walk us through the ruling and what it means.
13: Well, I think the biggest takeaway is, as we just heard from Daquan Wright himself on the steps, he expects to be on the field Saturday night when LSU opens its season against Clemson. Harris said he thinks he might take a week or two before he's ready to play as well. But, you know, the judge had a lot to say today. Everybody had a lot to say during what lasted 8 or 9 hours in a courtroom here today. But I think essentially he told the SEC that they could not make up their own rules, or they could not enforce pro player bans based on what he has previously restricted both the NCAA and the SEC from doing because of the situation that we find ourselves in with these eligibility laws.
12: So the next lever that's to be pulled here is tomorrow. LSU has to make a decision of whether to add these former pro players to the roster. Walk us through what that means in that decision, Dan.
13: To make that decision just a little bit more tricky than it already is, along with today's hearing here in Baton Rouge, the SEC also filed a federal lawsuit in Alabama against LSU and head coach Lane Kiffin, asking a federal judge to enjoin them from putting these players on the roster. So LSU has some cover now from the judge in Baton Rouge, but there is a bit of uncertainty that they're going to have to wade through as they make a decision tomorrow whether or not to add these guys to their roster.
12: And the judge was a little indignant today. I mean, he had a little tone. Walk us through that part of the ruling and his feelings.
13: So about a week ago, the judge signed an initial temporary restraining order that would have allowed these players back on the field. He was a bit insulted that the SEC then went and re-upped its old rules, banning pro players, and made very stiff penalties that would hurt both Lane Kiffin and LSU. He said he saw that as the SEC making a big threat. He said, oh, you've got a big gun now. He took a bit of offense to that, and I think that worked against the SEC when the judge ended up making his decision.
12: And we'll see what happens, Dan, moving forward with the federal case. The drama is not over here in Baton Rouge.
1: And the drama not over indeed. A short time later, Louisiana's attorney general spoke on the ruling.
14: You know, I want to congratulate the lawyers here for the players. They came to this court asking for a fair and unbiased forum to decide the agreements that they brought about the way these rules were being applied to them. And they were not getting a fair hearing from the SEC or the NCAA. And I think they did work cooperatively together. In fact, you know, you see the bad faith of these organizations in the way that they've approached this issue, just with the lawsuit that they filed today against the Board of Supervisors and other officials at LSU. They've been incredibly vindictive. They've been very patronizing and dismissive of the players. They continue to say that this is LSU, then blame Lane Kiffin and everybody else and try to find somebody evil at one school. In fact, these students all went to different schools. They played at different schools. A lot of them are Louisiana people. I mean, they want to continue to play. Many of them won't make money from that. They just want to play because they love the game. So they were looking for a fair and honest decision maker to give them a shot. And they got that here today. And so I was glad to see that.
1: And speaking of the players, especially those named in this, Daquan Wright spoke with the media for the first time on Thursday night as well, sharing why it's LSU for him.
15: Just being with, you know, the coaches that brought me to Ole Miss. Just, you know, I'm familiar with the system. They've been, you know, real good to me. Great guys, great group of guys. So, you know, just really just that for real.
16: What are you most looking forward to about Saturday?
15: Just putting on a college uniform again and going out there and have fun and embracing my opportunity.
16: And hearing Greg Sankey today saying all those things on the stand, obviously you've been there since this morning. What's going through your mind?
15: I can't really tell you. It was a lot going through my mind for real. But, you know, I had my trust in the lawyers. So I was on their side and with them. Whatever Sankey said, just what he said. I just had my trust in them.
17: Are you already enrolled in classes?
15: Yes, I am.
18: Has the coaching staff communicated to you that you're going to play on Saturday?
15: No, I haven't really, you know, talked to them since, you know, all this went down. You know, we've been trying to get this situated first.
1: Well, what say you to that, Ian Fitzsimmons, earlier on Amber and Ian?
19: There is no doubt in my mind that they will be on that roster tomorrow. Why would you go through all this and not put them on the roster when the ruling went in your favor, even though the SEC has filed a federal lawsuit against you?
1: Hard to disagree. SEC Commissioner Greg Sankey, he can't be happy. Matt Moscano from 104.5 FM ESPN Baton Rouge joined Amber and Ian as well to say as much.
20: Behind closed doors, you say whatever you have to say. But when the league is public facing, it is a unified front. It's why it was important for the league last week when they put out that vote for it to be unanimous. For this to be playing out so publicly, I'm sure infuriates Greg Sankey because he does not. Guys, I don't mean to go on a tangent, but just this year and a few weeks ago in Tampa at SEC Media Days, there was a talk about self-governance. And from during his State of the Conference address, Greg Sankey sort of admonished Georgia for publicly talking about self-governance. I mean, it is very important that they appear unified, and this is clearly the opposite when you have the league suing a member institution.
1: A member institution, a flagship institution even, and lost in the shuffle here. What about this game on Saturday night? Remember that? The distraction, is it too much for LSU? SEC Network's Cole Kublik doesn't think so and says don't be surprised if little old Clemson takes care of business, though.
21: I don't know if it would be that big of an upset. It's just with everything that's going on, all the hype, all the talk, there's this expectation that just Clemson has no way of competing. But Dabo Sweeney has built his dream home right now. And he's put it on the lake that he wants to live in. This is exactly where he wants to live. We don't have a chance. They don't respect us. We're not ranked. We're the underdogs. Nobody talking about us. He's been given every key to every motivational speech that made him who he is as the Clemson head coach. That, more than anything else, why I think it would be silly to think Clemson can't at least go be competitive and maybe pull off a win.
1: Man, can we just get to some football? Tigers against the Tigers. That'll be Saturday night on ABC. Get the popcorn and don't go anywhere because we've got more to get to from Baton Rouge. And speaking of games, college football week zero is in the books. Week one on deck. And it got underway on Thursday night. Deion Sanders and the Colorado Buffaloes visited the Ramblin' Wreck of Georgia Tech. Bobby Dodd Stadium in Atlanta, the site for this one. First time Colorado visits Georgia Tech. The Buffaloes, big wait and see this year. Brought in 50 first-year transfers as Coach Prime revamps the roster yet again. It's a big year for him, too. Georgia Tech trying to make a run in the ACC. Quarterback Haynes King, he's gone. Yellow Jackets start a familiar name at quarterback, though. That would be Alberto Mendoza. younger brother of Fernando Mendoza. You might have heard of him. Heisman Trophy winner, national champ, and first overall draft pick. This one was tight in the first half. Both teams shaking off some of the rust. Georgia Tech led 10-7 at the break. We'll move all the way to the fourth when the action picked up.
2: Here's to Caleb Taylor. Snap to Juju. Drops. Steps up in the pocket. Time. Looks. Throws. Caught. Five. End zone. Touchdown. Touchdown, Colorado. What a route to the tight end. And a throw by Juju. Joy in Atlanta. And the Buffs are a PAT away from taking the win here at Bobby Dodd.
1: Mark Johnson from Learfield. That would be the only offensive touchdown of the game for either team. So that with 37 seconds left in the fourth quarter, Georgia Tech gets the ball, works its way down the field to set up the game-winning field goal attempt.
2: A 45-yard attempt with 3 seconds remaining. He makes it. They win. He misses. The Buffs win. Snap put down. Kick is up. And it got blocked! And the game is over!
3: Who Carter?
2: And Colorado wins at Bobby Dodd! Blocked a field goal. How about the start to 2026 and Prime's return to Atlanta?
1: And Ralphie rolls into the A and gets the dub on the road, 14-13. First game, Colorado ended a game by blocking a field goal since 2015. They blocked just one field goal all last season. For Colorado, it's their first win against an ACC opponent since New Year's Day, 1957, when it beat Clemson in the Orange Bowl. Colorado quarterback Julian Lewis went 14 of 27, 124 passing yards, a touchdown, finished the final drive, completing 3 of 4 passes that were 5-plus air yards with the touchdown, and he shared this after the game.
22: Things were tough heading into that fourth quarter. The last drive, mentally, what was your mindset?
23: Oh, man, we knew we were going to score. I think having confidence in my teammates, having confidence in Coach Marion, having confidence in Coach Prime, having confidence in the offense. We trust each other. We worked for it. We knew it was going to happen. I mean, God did it for us.
22: Break down the touchdown, the winning touchdown throw.
23: Yeah, no, I mean, it looked like they were a man. We saw a man. He tried to hold on to the tight end. Coach Marion beat him with the play. I beat him with the ball. It's just how the ball works. Charlie made a great catch, touchdown.
22: Describe your emotions being back in your hometown.
23: Yeah, no, I mean, it's amazing. I was blessed to come get the opportunity first start in Atlanta. So God did a great thing for us, and I'm just blessed right now.
22: Congratulations.
23: I appreciate you. Thanks.
1: And head coach Deion Sanders with his thoughts on the key to victory.
24: We're resilient. We talked about, I told them it was going to be adversity, tremendous adversity, but we wanted to implement the adversity, not be the recipients of the adversity. But we were resilient. We didn't give up. And just how it all played out in the end. I mean, a couple special team blunders, but then we come out strong on special teams and to make it happen. So it don't wash it. We still are not satisfied with that, but I'm happy overall with the victory.
1: And for Georgia Tech, 48 rushing yards. It's second fewest in the game in the last 20 seasons. SportsCenter All Night ESPN Radio. Welcome to September, which means we're oh so close to postseason baseball. Division standings, wild card races, all in the home stretch. We'll start in Chi-Town. Brewers Cubs 1-2 in the NL Central. Brewers not only up 9 games in the division, currently the best team in baseball. Cubs holding their own, though, firmly in the second NL wildcard spot. This one's important to both clubs. There were zeros on the scoreboard until the bottom of the third.
4: Now the set for the 2-1.
5: And he hits one in the air, deep center field. Back goes Mitchell to the center field fence. That ball is gone! Pete Crow Armstrong with a home run to center. Cubs lead 2-0.
1: That from Cubs Radio Network, PCA with some stats. 39th home run of the season, 18th since the All-Star break. That's the most in baseball. And 32nd home run in the leadoff spot, second most in a season in Cubs history to Alfonso Soriano back in 2007. Milwaukee was able to get one back right away, but Chicago blanked them from there. Cubs get the win 2-1 on just 3 hits. The Cubs have won 5 of Kevin Gausman's 6 starts with the team. Gausman pitched 7 innings, gave up 1 earned run, got 9 strikeouts. His third start going 7 innings with the Cubs. Rays Rangers, Rays 27-18 since the All-Star break. Second best record in the AL behind the Red Sox. They lead the Yankees by 3.5 games for first in the AL East, 2 games behind the Astros for the AL West lead, and 1.5 games back of the Guardians for the final AL wild card. Rangers need some dubs. Slow start here, zeros on the board early. Bottom of the fifth, Texas up 1-0.
0: 2 balls and 2 strikes to Seager. McClanahan with the pitch. And that ball is hit high and deep into right. DeLuca going back. He's at the track. At the wall. He leaps and it's out of here. Right by the Rangers bullpen. Corey Seager goes deep. His 14th blast of the year to make it 4-0 Texas.
1: 105.3 The Fan. Seager's 4th home run versus a left-handed pitcher this season. Rangers tack 2 more on in the 8th and blank the Rays 6-0. Rays had just 3 hits all games. Yandy Diaz went 2-for-4. The rest of the team, 1-for-26. 6 Ks. Again, Rangers win it 6-0. White Sox Astros, number 1 in the AL Central, meet number 1 in the AL West. 2 runs apiece in the first 2 frames. We pick it up bottom of the 3rd. Astros at the plate.
3: That's a breaking ball. Hit into right center field. Hit very well. Back on to Peters, and it's off the wall. Astros will score 2. Varsho racing for 3rd. They're thinking about sending him. No, they'll hold him at 3rd base. It's a triple for Dalton. The Astros lead 5-2.
1: KBME 790 AM. Houston plates 1 more in the inning to make it a 4-run 3rd. Go on to win it 6-2. Luis Castillo, 6 earned runs allowed in 4 innings pitched, his 3rd most in any game this season. His 7.04 ERA since the All-Star break, that's the worst in baseball among qualified pitchers. Castillo has now allowed at least 4 runs in 5 of his 6 starts with the White Sox. The Astros, 6-2 in their last 8, 2.43 team ERA in their last 8 as well. That's the 2nd best in baseball since August 27th. From one court to another, this time Flushing Meadows. That's next. SportsCenter All Night continues. It's ESPN Radio.
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1: 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Chris Burnett with you here on SportsCenter All Night. Breaking news Thursday night. A Baton Rouge judge has granted an injunction to pro players seeking to return to LSU. Daquan Wright and Xavien Harris, who recently were on NFL rosters, have been cleared to join LSU and potentially play as early as Saturday night. Stick with us as we share the latest. For now, let's check in on the other court. Flushing Meadows for the U.S. Open, to be exact. 2023 U.S. Open champion Coco Gauff capped off the summer hard court lead-up stretch with a title in Cincinnati. She was in prime time on Thursday night. She defeated Paula Badosa 6-4 and 7-6 to advance to the third round of the U.S. Open for the fifth straight year.
2: I think it's good to be battle-tested. I mean, and I won here in 2023. I think I went three sets, like, I felt like almost every match. And honestly, when I saw the draw, I was like, well, I lost to Daria a bunch of times, and I lost to Paul a bunch of times. So I knew if I got through my first round match, the second round was just going to be tough regardless. And I think for me, it's a good confidence booster knowing that I can get through these matches. Obviously, you know, I would prefer maybe not to play someone I've lost to so many times second round, but I think today was a big confidence booster, and I think getting through in straight sets too makes a big difference.
1: Gauff has now won 16 straight sets since losing the opening set in Cincinnati. She will face Kristina Buxa in the third round. Also in action, 13 seed Naomi Osaka, who won 6-2, 5-7, 6-1. Osaka earns the 80th career major match win.
3: Obviously, the match was really difficult. I think on my end, it was more like mentally, I wanted to play perfectly, and obviously that's not going to happen every day. So in the third set, I just tried to do what I could do, and thankfully I was able to win.
1: Osaka has reached the third round at all four majors this year, the second season of her career accomplishing that feat. She will face Elise Mertens in the third round. And number 9 seed on the men's side, Taylor Fritz, won 6-0, 6-1, 6-1. Two games lost are his fewest in a completed major match in his career. And two games dropped are the fewest any American man has lost in a completed major match since Donald Young at the 2013 U.S. Open. SportsCenter All Night, ESPN Radio, back to the diamond for getaway day. Cardinals-Dodgers wrapping up on the West Coast not long ago. Dodgers up big in the NL West, fighting to earn a bye to the division series. Cardinals, few games back of the third wild card spot. Time to make it up, though. L.A. not making it easy, sending Tarek Skubal to the mound in this one. Shohei Ohtani not in this game. Manager Dave Roberts choosing to rest his star after an 0-4 night with four strikeouts on Wednesday. The Dodgers enter the bottom of the ninth down 2-1.
4: Here comes the payoff pitch to Hernandez. Swings, line drive, left center field. That's going to split the outfielders, go to the wall. Edmund comes around to score. Here comes Betts around third. He'll get to the plate. Dodgers win! Dodgers win! Dodgers win!
1: And there you heard it. The Dodgers, they win. That from AM 570 LA Sports. Dodgers 3, Cardinals 2. Blue Jays, Guardians. Guardians enter Thursday with a 1.5-game lead for the third and final AL wildcard spot. The Blue Jays, well, they trail the Guardians by 1.5 games for that third and final AL wildcard spot. Chance to make up a game here. We enter the fifth tied 1-run apiece. Blue Jays at the dish.
5: The 0-1. Lined by Lucas, right center field, down in the gap, rolling toward the warning track. One run scores Clement. Valenzuela scoots in right behind him. First to third goes Bateman on a 2-run double by Nathan Lucas. And the Blue Jays lead it 3-1 in the fifth.
1: 590 the fan. Toronto would make it a 4-run fifth to jump out in front and did not look back. Cleveland got two back in the bottom half of the inning, but the Blue Jays take this one 6-3. They move a half game back of the Guardians for that third AL wildcard spot. Brett Bateman, 3-for-5 with a run, his 10th multi-hit game in his first 22 career games, leads the Blue Jays in hits with 30. The Guardians, they've lost three of their last five since a 7-game win streak. Red Sox Orioles, first game in a 4-game series for these two. Both teams got on the board in the first. We enter the sixth. Baltimore's up 3-1.
6: Once again, Rutschman pitch.
7: Swing and a drive. He did it again. It's cranked to right. Oh, Charm City is Adley's home. A and the Red Sox are within a run at 3-2.
1: WEEI 93.7, eighth former number one overall pick to hit a home run in his first game versus the team that drafted him two innings later in the eighth.
8: 2-1.
7: Driven high into right field. This is carrying back to the track. It is at the wall. It is gone! Nick Sogard leaves Camden. And it is 5-3 Red Sox.
1: In the ninth.
8: All right, here's Roman, and he swings and drives one high and deep into left field. It's at the track. It's at the wall. It's gone! Opposite field homer for Roman, who reigns a little bit in Baltimore, too. Insurance, and it's 6-3 Red Sox.
1: And Boston would grab the win 6-5. Elsewhere, the Athletics defeated the Mariners 7-4, and we head back to the courtroom in Louisiana when SportsCenter All Night continues. It's ESPN Radio.
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1: Michael Lombardi, a top aide to Coach Bill Belichick, resigned as the general manager of North Carolina's football team, the school said Thursday. Lombardi had been on paid leave in the wake of an internal investigation into a human resources complaint filed by a former UNC front office employee. Colorado freshman quarterback Julian Lewis hit tight end Charlie Williams for a 20-yard touchdown with 42 seconds left in the fourth quarter, lifting the Buffaloes to a last-minute 14-13 win against Georgia Tech on Thursday night in Atlanta in the season opener. And Daquan Wright and Xavien Harris are currently cleared to return to college football after brief stints in the NFL, according to a judge's orders issued Thursday evening. Sets up a dramatic showdown between the SEC and LSU leading into its season opening game this weekend.
2: I'm shocked. I did not think that this would be a ruling that, you know, would go in the favor of NFL players who spent time in the league to come back. I understand they didn't make a team and all of that, but it's just a wild precedent to make now in college sports, because I could imagine there's going to be men's basketball players, going to be women's basketball players that are also going to try to file suits and then come back. The other part to this, you have a huge game here in less than 48 hours against Clemson at your house. It's the beginning of the tenure for Lane Kiffin there at LSU with a ton of distraction around this. Daquan Wright already saying he feels like he's going to be on the game. Have you been practicing with the team? Like, you just, I'm assuming you know the plays from the years before at Ole Miss. It's just a wild scenario, and I just believe we're getting closer and closer to making college sports professional sports, because at this point, that's what this looks like.
1: 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I'm Chris Burnett. We've barely played a game in the college football season, and the sport is already white hot. We head back to the courtroom for more from Thursday's banana scene in Louisiana. ESPN college football reporter Dan Murphy in Louisiana with the latest.
3: It's been a long day here in Baton Rouge, about 9 hours of a preliminary injunction hearing that ended with Judge William Jordan granting that injunction that keeps both the NCAA, the SEC, and LSU from doing anything that will negatively impact the players in the lawsuit. As you said, that includes Daquan Wright and Xavien Harris, both of whom plan to transfer from Ole Miss to LSU. Wright told us after the hearing that he expects to be on the field this Saturday night when LSU opens its season against Clemson. Harris said he might need a few more weeks to get into shape, but he plans to be ready in time for Ole Miss in week three, which will obviously be a very big game for Lane Kiffin and his former Ole Miss Rebels coming over to play for LSU.
1: So there's the latest with the injunction. Then there was the courtroom itself. It was quite the scene, said On Three's Wilson Alexander on game night.
4: It was a theatrical scene in that Baton Rouge courtroom at times today. You had some attorneys who were performative at times. Tony Clayton, who represented the players in this case, was really trying to take it to Greg Sankey, the commissioner of the SEC, quite a few times. It was a long day. It was a nine-hour day in the courtroom as this decision was made, and ultimately the judge decided to grant this injunction.
1: And then Murphy with more on the SEC's lawsuit impacting player eligibility.
3: As if this weren't confusing enough or messy enough already, the SEC did file that lawsuit earlier today in a federal court in Alabama. And so that will give the LSU at least a little bit of pause. They have to make a decision tomorrow as they finalize their rosters, whether or not they put these players on their team. The SEC is asking for permission to be able to enforce their rules. Very stiff penalties if LSU puts former pros on their roster. Like Lane Kiffin could be suspended for up to half a season, fines in the tens of millions of dollars, and there will be at least a little more uncertainty on whose rules will apply, which judge will have the final say as LSU makes the decision whether or not they're going to put these guys on the roster tomorrow evening.
1: So if you're someone that's still grappling with what this means for the sport, join the club. ESPN's EJ Manuel on SportsCenter says he's not a fan.
2: I don't believe an NFL player, whether you signed a contract and had a 10-day contract or you spent some time in a training camp or you went through the Senior Bowl process, cannot then go through that process, get cut, and then all of a sudden come back to play college football. I understand Lane trying to push through to get these players on his roster, because obviously these are good players. It's going to help him with depth. It's going to make them a better team. But to go through the lengths of this, to potentially now get sued, to potentially have teams within the conference not want to play you and all this stuff, right before a huge game to start your season against a Clemson football team that's coming to your house, it's just a huge distraction. So hopefully it's worth it at the end of the day for Lane Kiffin and this football team, but it's a very wild way to start a tenure there at LSU.
1: And that's today. But then there's the whole, what does this mean going forward? Manuel again on Thursday night.
2: If the NCAA is supposed to create rules and guidelines, and we continuously see players fight these things in a federal court or a state court, that's a real issue now, because what's the point of the NCAA at this point? There are no rules, and to be real with you, the NCAA might have a objective to say, hey, we're going to look at this case, and it takes 6 or 8 months or 9 months. The season's over with at that point. So again, I just think this is a really bad precedent, and we'll see what happens in the future.
1: It is a bad precedent, but whose fault is it? Why are we here? Ian Fitzsimmons on Amber and Ian said he knows.
5: It's not just an LSU thing, but the spotlight is on LSU because of Lane Kiffin.
6: Lane Kiffin.
5: And this isn't the player's fault. It's the NCAA's fault for ruling one way in March and reversing it in June, going, oh, our bad, class of 2022? Yeah, you do deserve a fifth year. Our bad. So, yeah, those of you who already went and declared for the NFL and maybe didn't get drafted and were on, you know, rosters as camp bodies, but you could have been still getting paid in college. Our bad. We screwed up. Sorry to hear about it. And move on. And now this is where we are.
1: And meanwhile, Lane Kiffin says, are you not entertained? Speaking of Kiffin, he's got a game to coach, too. Has this added pressure? Wilson Alexander again on game night.
4: Oh, gosh. I mean, they put pressure on Lane Kiffin to win immediately since they hired him. I mean, even when they put together their $40-plus million roster, there were certain LSU stakeholders who were of the mind that LSU needed to win right away because of the investment that was made in the team. And there's some who still feel that way, that at this point now, anything less than making the college football playoff and maybe even winning a college football playoff game is unacceptable. Now, that's not everybody holds that opinion, but I think most people hold the opinion that they at least need to make the college football playoff.
1: So it's CFP or bust, and you heard it right there. Harry Douglas on Freddie and Harry says LSU, they'll be just fine.
7: When it comes to the LSU Tigers, from a player perspective and from their standpoint, I don't think this is distracting them. And here's why, Aaron. There's this thing that I'm holding in my hand right now called a cell phone. From text messages, the phone calls, the social media, that distract these athletes more so than anything that we can think of.
1: Toe cannot meet leather soon enough, guys. Saturday night, 7:30 Eastern. Let's go. Back to the games. Idaho-Utah on ESPNU. Utah's first game without longtime head coach Kyle Whittingham, now the head coach at Michigan. Whittingham's 177 wins in 22 seasons as Utah's head coach, most in program history. Replacing him, Morgan Scali, who was on the staff at Utah for the last 18 seasons before being named Whittingham's successor. Utes also return quarterback Devin Dampier. Joins Auburn's Byron Brown as the only active QBs with 40 passing touchdowns and 30 rushing touchdowns at the FBS level. We'll jump to the second quarter here.

0: touchdowns at the FBS level. We'll jump to the second quarter here.
1: That man up top, Dampier, he identifies it also. Braden Pagan, touchdown, 7 yards. Devin Dampier is efficient and reminding us he's elite.
0: So 31-7 at the half, eventually became a 66-14 final. Utah with the big win to start their year. Arkansas Pine Bluff visits number 25, Missouri. SEC in action tonight as Missouri opened its season. Missouri enters 2026 off of a three straight eight-win seasons, the second longest streak in program history. Head coach Eli Drinkwitz received contract extension through 2031 in November of last season. And the big story of the offseason was star running back Ahmad Hardy suffering a gunshot wound. He did not play Thursday as he continues to recover. And quarterback Austin Simmons, who transferred in from Ole Miss, got the start in game one, and we'll pick it up in the second quarter.
2: First and 10, Austin Simmons wants to throw. Seam pattern caught by Lee. Spins away from the defender to the 15, to the 10, to the 5, to the pylon. Touchdown, Missouri. Caden Lee from Austin Simmons for 47.
0: Mike Kelly from Learfield, that to make it 37-0 Missouri. Missouri scored 40 points in the first half, the most points in any half by the Tigers since 2019. And Mizzou would hang almost 60 in a 54-14 rout of Arkansas Pine Bluff to open the season 1-0. Elsewhere in college football, UMass Rutgers. UMass on a 16-game losing streak, longest in FBS. Rutgers, they play football in the Big Ten. Didn't see this one coming.
3: 0-12, erased, a decade of despair gone in one single evening in Central New Jersey, and the Minutemen do it with poise, with class, with a solid effort. Final score today, maybe the biggest win of the UMass FBS era, 37 for the Minutemen, 21 for Rutgers. I mean, it is as simple as, I don't believe what I just saw.
0: Jay Burnham from Learfield. Rutgers closed as a 29.5 point favorite at DraftKings. It's their first loss as a 20-point favorite since 1978. UMass improved to 1-8 versus Big Ten teams since joining the FBS in 2012. And elsewhere on Thursday, Wake Forest defeated Akron in its season opener, 38-16. Chris Burnett with you here on Sports Center All Night. Let's stick to the gridiron. Shuffle just a bit. Week one of the NFL is all but here. Finally, camps are in the books. 53-man rosters are set. And the games, they're going to count. Speaking of counting, Baltimore first-year head coach Jesse Minter is counting on his star quarterback to be at his best. Lamar Jackson and the Ravens have Super Bowl aspirations this year, currently with the third shortest odds to win it all, according to DraftKings. And Minter chimed in Thursday on how he handles this.
4: I think it's really just about what the guys in the building, the players, I know what they want to accomplish. I know what we've kind of set out as our goals. It's really not about anything else. And so I think you go to work every day to try to put the team and put the guys and put the staff in position to be able to achieve those things. Don't shy away from it. We know what the standards around this place have been and where we want to go. And so I think we got a great group of guys that are hungry, that are excited to start the season, excited to play. And so it's really just more about how we feel about it than anything else.
0: So some confidence from the head man. Good news here is we don't have to wait much longer to get to see this team in action. Ravens open at the Colts week one, September 13th at 1 Eastern time. And then there's America's team, the Dallas Cowboys. New season means renewed hope. Somewhat of a quiet offseason camp for the Cowboys, which is a change, a good change, maybe. Cowboys quarterback Dak Prescott is happy to just focus on ball.
5: Yeah, absolutely. I think it just not only allows us to be focused, but the narrative around us and the distraction or attention or whatever you want to say around us to be focused on just ball. And I think ultimately that helps. That helps the environment coming to work, and it helps, you know, any of these guys or anytime somebody turns on the TV or something, you know, of that matter. It's not a distraction of the culture or is this guy coming back a valuable guy or is he going to get paid? We know what we've got. We know who we've got, and we're ready to roll.
0: I mean, if that's not music to Jerry Jones' ears, then I don't know what is. Cowboys on a mission this year. They'll open week one in New York against the Giants, which makes it only natural to head north and check in on things at the Meadowlands. Giants can do some things to help themselves this year. One of those is keep their star players healthy. which they'll need to do to

0: right the ship and get back over 500. Giants linebacker Kayvon Thibodeau told his quarterback Jackson Dart, hey man, slide.
1: I would say that's one of those, like, don't touch the hot stove type situations. You know, he's a guy who loves to run. That's the way he plays. He loves the game. But, you know, for us, we're like those big brothers that are like, bro, like, we love you. You got on the red jersey in practice, but please slide. We need you. No blue tents this year, man. He's developed. I think he's primed to go. The coaching staff has really, you know, took heed to him, and the team has took heed to him. And I think even with going against the defense in Denard's, it's really given him the best opportunity to challenge himself, you know, in training camp.
0: No blue tents for Dart. No blue tents for Scataboo. Giants will need both these guys and Thibodeau when Dallas comes to town week one. Chris Burnett with you here on SportsCenter all night. Back to baseball. Giants, Pirates. These two may have already been looking to the offseason acquisitions. Postseason not really in the cards for either club. Strong finish to this season sure would be nice, though. Pirates grab two runs in the first and will pick it up bottom of the sixth.
2: Here's a bunt right up the first baseline. San Martin throws it away. Mangum with a bunt base hit. And Cruz, who had advanced to third, will come on to score on the throwing error. The Pirates lead 3-0. Mayhem for Mangum.
3: They're going to call it a sacrifice bunt. No hit for Mangum.
0: That from Sports Radio 93.7, The Fan. Giants scored two in the seventh, but that'd be it. Pirates win this one 5-2. Pirates scored five runs today. None of them came via a hit. And with their win, the Pirates have won three consecutive series, tied for their longest streak since the start of last season. Marlins, Royals, Miami, the one with something to play for. Just 2.5 back from the third NL wildcard spot. Just win. It's that simple. Kansas City, 8 back in the wild card. Clock is ticking if they want to try and make a late run here. In the bottom of the fifth, Miami up 3-2.
4: One on, one out. 3-2, Miami. And a high drive off the bat of Jensen. Back to the wall and gone. He's done it again. Carter Jensen's 22nd home run.
0: 96.5, The Fan. Jensen ties 1999 Carlos Beltran and 1987 Bo Jackson for the second most home runs by a rookie in Royals history. Jensen finished 3-for-4, a home run, a triple, a double, but a single short of the cycle. Royals finish off the Marlins here 7-3. We had the FIFA World Cup. Now it's the FIBA World Cup. More when SportsCenter All Night continues. It's ESPN Radio.
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1: 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Daquan Wright and Xavien Harris, who recently were on NFL rosters, have been cleared to join LSU and play as early as Saturday night's game. Stick with us as we share the latest. Chris Burnett with you here on ESPN Radio. Let's take a moment now and listen in to tonight's top sound.
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0: Number 5.
1: The NL MVP campaign continues for Pete Crow Armstrong as his two-run blast leads the Cubs over the Brewers. Cubs Radio Network.
3: Now the set for the 2-1.
4: And he hits one in the air, deep center field. Back goes Mitchell to the center field fence. That ball is gone. Pete Crow Armstrong with a home run to center. Cubs lead 2-0.
0: Number 4.
1: Nick Sogard's go-ahead two-run homer in the eighth powers the Red Sox to a win over the Orioles. WEEI.
5: 2-1. Driven high into right field. This is carrying back to the track. It is at the wall. It is gone! Nick Sogard leaves Camden. And it is 5-3 Red Sox.
0: Number 3.
1: In New Brunswick, UMass plays spoiler and pulls off the week one upset against Big Ten opponent Rutgers. Learfield.
6: 0-12. Erased. A decade of despair gone in one single evening in central New Jersey. And the Minutemen do it with poise, with class, with a solid effort. Final score today, maybe the biggest win of the UMass FBS era. 37 for the Minutemen, 21 for Rutgers. I mean, it is as simple as I don't believe what I just saw.
0: Number 2.
1: A thriller at Bobby Dodd Stadium in Atlanta as Colorado's Julian Lewis finds his tight end Charlie Williams for the go-ahead touchdown against Georgia Tech. Learfield.
7: To Caleb Taylor, snap to Juju, drops, steps up the pocket, time, looks, throws, caught, flies, end zone, touchdown! Touchdown, Colorado! What a

0: 91.
1: And with a chance to win their home opener, Georgia Tech's field goal attempt gets blocked by Colorado's Boo Carter as the Buffaloes win Learfield.
2: A 45-yard attempt with 3 seconds remaining. He makes it. They win. He misses. The Buffs win. Snap put down. Kick is up.
3: And it got blocked! And the game is over!
4: Boo Carter.
3: And Colorado wins at Bobby Todd! Boo Carter blocked a field goal! How about the start to 2026 in Prime's return to Atlanta?
1: And that was Colorado's first win against an ACC opponent since January 1st, 1957, when it beat Clemson in the Orange Bowl. SportsCenter All Night, ESPN Radio. The WNBA season is paused for a few weeks. Enter the FIBA World Cup, which begins Friday and will run through September 13th in Berlin, Germany. Team USA, per usual, it's stacked. Star Caitlin Clark on the emotions of the world stage.
5: I honestly think it's just excitement, and I think it's nice. Like, obviously, you've been in the flow of playing games with the WNBA. Like, you know, obviously, this is a different competition, and there's different things, and the game's played a little bit differently, but it's nice to kind of have the flow of playing a real basketball game and the preparation that goes into that, whether that's the scout, whether that's body recovery, like, that's just those little things. And then on game day, like, mentally preparing, I think, you know, you obviously know what it takes. It's a little bit different, and your role's going to be very different than what it is maybe on a WNBA team. So I think for myself, continue to prepare the way I've always have, and we'll be ready to go.
1: The U.S. women's national team plays its group phase opener Friday against China. They'll face Italy on Sunday and then Czechia on Monday. The championship game, it's set for September 13th. SportsCenter All Night, ESPN Radio. Football's back, if you didn't already know. And the Indianapolis Colts, they're ready to go this year. Head coach Shane Steichen named Daniel Jones QB1. QB Anthony Richardson, former number 5 overall pick, QB2. Steichen with more on Richardson.
6: Yeah, I think he's grown a ton just as an individual. You know, a young player in this league, learning, going through adversity, going through, you know, things, uncontrollable things, injuries that he's had to battle through. Like we've said all along, he's a very talented player, and he stuck with it and kept grinding, you know, and he's in the same spot, you know, he was last year after the competition. And so I'm excited for him and his growth going forward.
1: One play away now for Richardson. Colts host the Ravens, a team with Super Bowl aspirations, week 1. As we head east to Philly, Jalen Hurts and company, they're about ready to go. They'll do so without wide receiver A.J. Brown, who's now with New England. The pressure's mounting on Jalen Hurts to have a big year, but is it warranted? We will see. The latest with the SEC versus State of Louisiana when SportsCenter All Night continues. It's ESPN Radio.
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30: 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We got some weapons. 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
1: Coming up, pro players playing in college. That hurdle has been cleared. 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And the buzz is buzzing everywhere else, from diamonds to gridirons to tennis courts. Put the tee on. We got a packed show. Let's roll.
31: That's the stupidest shit I've ever heard.
32: 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Okay, that makes a lot of freaking sense.
33: It's just embarrassing. People trying to take advantage of the system, I just think it's embarrassing where we are with college football.
34: That's the thing that's been lost in this whole scenario. It's as if everybody who's trying to do this is trying to break the rules.
35: At what point does this mess merge over into the NFL's lane enough to where they say, okay, children, here, let's lend our hand to you?
1: And so that was the scene heading into Thursday's highly anticipated courtroom showdown between the SEC and a Louisiana judge. Breaking news on Thursday night, the ruling has been issued. For all the details and the latest, we check in with ESPN's Pete Thamel and Dan Murphy from Louisiana. Take it away, guys.
36: An injunction was ruled in favor of more than 40 players today in a state eligibility case. It includes, obviously, high-profile LSU players and transfers from Ole Miss, Daquan Wright and Xavier Harris. Judge William Jordan ruled they're going to be eligible today. Dan, walk us through the ruling and what it means.
37: Well, I think the biggest takeaway is, as we just heard from Daquan Wright himself on the steps, he expects to be on the field Saturday night when LSU opens its season against Clemson. Harris said he thinks he might take a week or two before he's ready to play as well. But, you know, the judge had a lot to say today. Everybody had a lot to say during what lasted 8 or 9 hours in a courtroom here today. But I think essentially he told the SEC that they could not make up their own rules, or they could not enforce pro player bans based on what he has previously restricted both the NCAA and the SEC from doing because of the situation that we find ourselves in with these eligibility laws.
36: So the next lever that's to be pulled here is tomorrow. LSU has to make a decision of whether to add add these former pro players to the roster. Walk us through what that means in that decision, Dan.
37: To make that decision just a little bit more tricky than it already is, along with today's hearing here in Baton Rouge, the SEC also filed a federal lawsuit in Alabama against LSU and head coach Lane Kiffin, asking a federal judge to enjoin them from putting these players on the roster. So LSU has some cover now from the judge in Baton Rouge, but there is a bit of uncertainty that they're going to have to wade through as they make a decision tomorrow whether or not to add these guys to their roster.
36: And the judge was a little indignant today. I mean, he had a little tone. Walk us through that part of the ruling and his feelings.
37: So about a week ago, the judge signed an initial temporary restraining order that would have allowed these players back on the field. He was a bit insulted that the SEC then went and re-upped its old rules, banning pro players, and made very stiff penalties that would hurt both Lane Kiffin and LSU. He said he saw that as the SEC making a big threat. He said, oh, you've got a big gun now. He took a bit of offense to that, and I think that worked against the SEC when the judge ended up making his decision.
36: And we'll see what happens, Dan, moving forward with the federal case. The drama's not over here in Baton Rouge.
1: And the drama not over indeed. A short time later, Louisiana's attorney general spoke on the ruling.
0: You know, I want to congratulate the lawyers here for the players. They came to this court asking for a fair and unbiased forum to decide the agreements that they brought about the way these rules were being applied to them. And they were not getting a fair hearing from the SEC or the NCAA. And I think they did work cooperatively together. In fact, you know, you see the bad faith of these organizations in the way that they've approached this issue just with the lawsuit that they filed today against the Board of Supervisors and other officials at LSU. They've been incredibly vindictive. They've been very patronizing and dismissive of the players. They continue to say that this is LSU, then blame Lane Kiffin and everybody else and try to find somebody evil at one school. In fact, these students all went to different schools. They played at different schools. A lot of them are Louisiana people. I mean, they want to continue to play. Many of them won't make money from that. They just want to play because they love the game. So they were looking for a fair and honest decision maker to give them a shot. And they got that here today. And so I was glad to see that.
1: And speaking of the players, especially those named in this, Daquan Wright spoke with the media for the first time on Thursday night as well, sharing why it's LSU for him.
2: Just being with, you know, the coaches that brought me to Ole Miss. Just, you know, I'm familiar with the system. They've been, you know, real good to me. Great guys, great group of guys. So, you know, just really just that for real.
3: What are you most looking forward to about Saturday?
2: Just putting on a college uniform again and going out there and have fun and embracing my opportunity.
3: In hearing Greg Sankey today saying all those things on the stand, obviously you've been there since this morning. What's going through your mind?
2: I can't really tell you. It was a lot going through my mind for real. But, you know, I had my trust in the lawyers. So I was on their side and with them. Whatever Sankey said, just what he said. I just had my trust in them.
4: Are you already enrolled in classes?
2: Yes, I am.
3: Has the coaching staff communicated to you that you're going to play on Saturday?
2: No, I haven't really, you know, talked to them since, you know, all this went down. You know, we've been trying to get this situated first.
1: Well, what say you to that, Ian Fitzsimmons, earlier on Amber and Ian?
5: There is no doubt in my mind that they will be on that roster tomorrow. Why would you go through all this and not put them on the roster when the ruling went in your favor, even though the SEC has filed a federal lawsuit against you?
1: Hard to disagree. SEC Commissioner Greg Sankey, he can't be happy. Matt Moscano from 104.5 FM ESPN Baton Rouge joined Amber and Ian as well to say as much.
6: Behind closed doors, you say whatever you have to say. But when the league is public facing, it is a unified front. It's why it was important for the league last week when they put out that vote for it to be unanimous. For this to be playing out so publicly, I'm sure infuriates Greg Sankey because he does not. I don't mean to go on a tangent, but just this year and a few weeks ago in Tampa at SEC Media Days, there was a talk about self-governance. And from during his State of the Conference address, Greg Sankey sort of admonished Georgia for publicly talking about self-governance. I mean, it is very important that they appear unified, and this is clearly the opposite when you have the league suing a member institution.
1: A member institution, a flagship institution even. And lost in the shuffle here, what about this game on Saturday night? Remember that? The distraction, is it too much for LSU? SEC Network's Cole Kublik doesn't think so and says don't be surprised if little old Clemson takes care of business, though.
7: I don't know if it'll be that big of an upset. It's just with everything that's going on, all the hype, all the talk, there's this expectation that just Clemson has no way of competing. But Dabo Swinney has built his dream home right now. And he's put it on the lake that he wants to live in. This is exactly where he wants to live. We don't have a chance. They don't respect us. We're not ranked. We're the underdogs. Nobody talking about us. He's been given every key to every motivational speech that made him who he is as the Clemson head coach. That, more than anything else, why I think it would be silly to think Clemson can't at least go be competitive and maybe pull off a win.
1: Man, can we just get to some football? Tigers against the Tigers. That'll be Saturday night on ABC. Get the popcorn and don't go anywhere because we've got more to get to from Baton Rouge. And speaking of games, college football week zero is in the books. Week one on deck. And it got underway on Thursday night. Deion Sanders and the Colorado Buffaloes visited the Ramblin' Wreck of Georgia Tech. Bobby Dodd Stadium in Atlanta, the site for this one. First time Colorado visits Georgia Tech. The Buffaloes, big wait and see this year. Brought in 50 first-year transfers as Coach Prime revamps the roster yet again. It's a big year for him, too. Georgia Tech trying to make a run in the ACC. Quarterback Haynes King, he's gone. Yellow Jackets start a familiar name at quarterback, though. That would be Alberto Mendoza. Younger brother of Fernando Mendoza, you might have heard of him. Heisman Trophy winner, national champ, and first overall draft pick. This one was tight in the first half. Both teams shaking off some of the rust. Georgia Tech led 10-7 at the break. We'll move all the way to the fourth when the action picked up.
28: Here's to Caleb Taylor. Snap to Juju. Drops. Steps over the pocket. Time. Looks. Throws. Caught. Five. End zone. Touchdown. Touchdown, Colorado. What a route to the tight end. And a throw by Juju. Joy in Atlanta. And the Buffs are a PAT away from taking the win here at Bobby Dodd.
1: Mark Johnson from Learfield. That would be the only offensive touchdown of the game for either team. So that with 37 seconds left in the fourth quarter, Georgia Tech gets the ball, works its way down the field to set up the game-winning field goal attempt.
28: A 45-yard attempt with 3 seconds remaining. He makes it. They win. He misses. The Buffs win. Snap put down. Kick is up. And it got blocked! And the game is over!
8: Boo Carter.
28: And Colorado wins at Bobby Dodd! Boo Carter blocked the field goal! How about the start to 2026 and Prime's return to Atlanta?
1: And Ralphie rolls into the A and gets the dub on the road, 14-13. First game, Colorado ended a game by blocking a field goal since 2015. They blocked just one field goal all last season. For Colorado, it's their first win against an ACC opponent since New Year's Day, 1957, when it beat Clemson in the Orange Bowl. Colorado quarterback Julian Lewis went 14 of 27, 124 passing yards, a touchdown, finished the final drive, completing 3 of 4 passes that were 5-plus air yards with the touchdown, and he shared this after the game.
9: Things were tough heading into that fourth quarter. The last drive, mentally, what was your mindset?
10: Oh, man, we knew we were going to score. I think having confidence in my teammates, having confidence in Coach Marion, having confidence in Coach Prime, having confidence in the offense. We trust each other. We worked for it. We knew it was going to happen. I mean, God did it for us.
9: Break down the touchdown, the winning touchdown throw.
10: Yeah, no, I mean, it looked like they were a man. We saw a man. He tried to hold on to the tight end. Coach Marion beat him with the play. I beat him with the ball. It's just how the ball works. Charlie made a great catch, touchdown.
9: Describe your emotions being back in your hometown.
10: Yeah, no, I mean, it's amazing. I was blessed to come get the opportunity first start in Atlanta. So God did a great thing for us, and I'm just blessed right now.
9: Congratulations.
10: I appreciate you. Thank you.
1: And head coach Deion Sanders with his thoughts on the key to victory.
11: We're resilient. We talked about, I told them it was going to be adversity, tremendous adversity, but we wanted to implement the adversity, not be the recipients of the adversity. But we were resilient. We didn't give up. And just how it all played out in the end, I mean, a couple special team blunders, but then we come out strong on special teams and to make it happen. So it don't wash it. We still are not satisfied with that, but I'm happy overall with the victory.
1: And for Georgia Tech, 48 rushing yards. It's second fewest in the game in the last 20 seasons. SportsCenter All Night ESPN Radio. Welcome to September, which means we're oh so close to postseason baseball. Division standings, wild card races, all in the home stretch. We'll start in Chi-Town. Brewers Cubs 1-2 in the NL Central. Brewers not only up 9 games in the division, currently the best team in baseball. Cubs holding their own, though, firmly in the second NL wildcard spot. This one's important to both clubs. There were zeros on the scoreboard until the bottom of the third.
8: Now the set for the 2-1. And he hits one in the air, deep center field. Back goes Mitchell to the center field fence. That ball is gone! Pete Crow Armstrong with a home run to center. Cubs lead 2-0.
1: 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PCA with some stats. 39th home run of the season, 18th since the All-Star break. That's the most in baseball. And 32nd home run in the leadoff spot, second most in a season in Cubs history to Alfonso Soriano back in 2007. Milwaukee was able to get one back right away, but Chicago blanked them from there. Cubs get the win 2-1 on just 3 hits. The Cubs have won 5 of Kevin Gausman's 6 starts with the team. Gausman pitched 7 innings, gave up 1 earned run, got 9 strikeouts. His third start going 7 innings with the Cubs. Rays Rangers, Rays 27-18 since the All-Star break. Second best record in the AL behind the Red Sox. They lead the Yankees by 3.5 games for first in the AL East. 2 games behind the Astros for the AL West lead and 1.5 games back of the Guardians for the final AL wild card. Rangers need some dubs. Slow start here, zeros on the board early. Bottom of the fifth, Texas up 1-0.
28: 2 balls and 2 strikes to Seager. McClanahan with the pitch. And that ball is hit high and deep into right. DeLuca going back. He's at the track, at the wall. He leaps and it's out of here. Right by the Rangers bullpen. Corey Seager goes deep. His 14th blast of the year to make it 4-0 Texas.
1: 105.3 The Fan, Seager's 4th home run versus a left-handed pitcher this season. Rangers tack 2 more on in the 8th and blank the Rays 6-0. Rays had just 3 hits all games. Yandy Diaz went 2-for-4. The rest of the team, 1-for-26, 6 Ks. Again, Rangers win it 6-0. White Sox Astros, number 1 in the AL Central, meet number 1 in the AL West. 2 runs apiece in the first 2 frames. We pick it up bottom of the third. Astros at the plate.
12: That's a breaking ball. Hit into right center field. Hit very well. Back on it, Peters, and it's off the wall. Astros will score 2. Varsho racing for third. They're thinking about sending him. No, they'll hold him at third base. It's a triple for Dalton. The Astros lead 5-2.
1: KBME 790 AM, Houston plates 1 more in the inning to make it a 4-run third. Go on to win it 6-2. Luis Castillo, 6 earned runs allowed in 4 innings pitched, his third most in any game this season. His 7.04 ERA since the All-Star break, that's the worst in baseball among qualified pitchers. Castillo has now allowed at least 4 runs in 5 of his 6 starts with the White Sox. The Astros 6-2 in their last 8, 2.43 team ERA in their last 8 as well. That's the second best in baseball since August 27th. From one court to another, this time Flushing Meadows. That's next. SportsCenter All Night continues. 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
1: 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Chris Burnett with you here on SportsCenter All Night. Breaking news Thursday night, a Baton Rouge judge has granted an injunction to pro players seeking to return to LSU. Daquan Wright and Xavien Harris, who recently were on NFL rosters, have been cleared to join LSU and potentially play as early as Saturday night. Stick with us as we share the latest. For now, let's check in on the other court. Flushing Meadows for the U.S. Open, to be exact. 2023 U.S. Open champion Coco Gauff capped off the summer hard court lead-up stretch with a title in Cincinnati. She was in prime time on Thursday night. She defeated Paula Badosa 6-4 and 7-6 to advance to the third round at the U.S. Open for the fifth straight year.
2: I think it's good to be battle-tested. I mean, and I won here in 2023. I think I went three sets, like, I felt like almost every match. And honestly, when I saw the draw, I was like, well, I lost to Daria a bunch of times, and I lost to Paul a bunch of times. So I knew if I got through my first round match, the second round was just going to be tough regardless. And I think for me, it's a good confidence booster knowing that I can get through these matches. Obviously, you know, I would prefer maybe not to play someone I've lost to so many times second round, but I think today was a big confidence booster, and I think getting through in straight sets too makes a big difference.
1: Gauff has now won 16 straight sets since losing the opening set in Cincinnati. She will face Kristina Buxa in the third round. Also in action, 13 seed Naomi Osaka, who won 6-2, 5-7, 6-1. Osaka earns the 80th career major match win.
3: Obviously, the match was really difficult. I think on my end, it was more like mentally, I wanted to play perfectly, and obviously that's not going to happen every day. So in the third set, I just tried to do what I could do, and thankfully I was able to win.
1: Osaka has reached the third round at all four majors this year, the second season of her career accomplishing that feat. She will face Elise Mertens in the third round. And number 9 seed on the men's side, Taylor Fritz, won 6-0, 6-1, 6-1. Two games lost are his fewest in a completed major match in his career. And two games dropped are the fewest any American man has lost in a completed major match since Donald Young at the 2013 U.S. Open. SportsCenter All Night, ESPN Radio, back to the diamond for getaway day. Cardinals-Dodgers wrapping up on the West Coast not long ago. Dodgers up big in the NL West, fighting to earn a bye to the division series. Cardinals, few games back at the third wild card spot. Time to make it up, though. L.A. not making it easy, sending Tarek Skubal to the mound in this one. Shohei Ohtani not in this game. Manager Dave Roberts choosing to rest his star after an 0-4 night with four strikeouts on Wednesday. The Dodgers enter the bottom of the ninth down 2-1.
4: Here comes the payoff pitch to Hernandez. Swings, line drive, left center field. That's going to split the outfielders, go to the wall. Edmund comes around to score. Here comes Betts around third. He'll get to the plate. Dodgers win! Dodgers win! Dodgers win!
1: And there you heard it. The Dodgers, they win. That from AM 570 LA Sports. Dodgers 3, Cardinals 2. Blue Jays, Guardians. Guardians enter Thursday with a 1.5-game lead for the third and final AL wildcard spot. The Blue Jays, well, they trail the Guardians by 1.5 games for that third and final AL wildcard spot. Chance to make up a game here. We enter the fifth tied 1-run apiece. Blue Jays at the dish.
5: The 0-1. Lined by Lucas, right center field, down in the gap, rolling toward the warning track. One run scores Clement. Valenzuela scoots in right behind him. First to third goes Bateman on a 2-run double by Nathan Lucas. And the Blue Jays lead it 3-1 in the fifth.
1: 590 the fan. Toronto would make it a 4-run fifth to jump out in front and did not look back. Cleveland got two back in the bottom half of the inning, but the Blue Jays take this one 6-3. They move a half game back of the Guardians for that third AL wildcard spot. Brett Bateman, 3-for-5 with a run, his 10th multi-hit game in his first 22 career games, leads the Blue Jays in hits with 30. The Guardians, they've lost 3 of their last 5 since a 7-game win streak. Red Sox-Orioles, first game in a 4-game series for these two. Both teams got on the board in the first. We enter the sixth. Baltimore's up 3-1.
6: Once again, Rutschman pitch.
7: Swing and a drive. He did it again. It's cranked to right. Oh, Charm City is Adley's home. A Sox are within a run at 3-2.
1: WEEI 93.7, eighth former number one overall pick to hit a home run in his first game versus the team that drafted him two innings later in the eighth.
8: 2-1.
7: Driven high into right field. This is carrying back to the track. It is at the wall. It is gone! Nick Sogard leaves Camden. And it is 5-3 Red Sox.
1: In the ninth.
8: All right, here's Roman, and he swings and drives one high and deep into left field. It's at the track, it's at the wall, it's gone! Opposite field homer for Roman, who reigns a little bit in Baltimore, too. Insurance, and it's 6-3 Red Sox.
1: And Boston would grab the win 6-5. Elsewhere, the Athletics defeated the Mariners 7-4, and we head back to the courtroom in Louisiana when SportsCenter All Night continues. It's ESPN Radio.
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1: Michael Lombardi, a top aide to Coach Bill Belichick, resigned as the general manager of North Carolina's football team, the school said Thursday. Lombardi had been on paid leave in the wake of an internal investigation into a human resources complaint filed by a former UNC front office employee. Colorado freshman quarterback Julian Lewis hit tight end Charlie Williams for a 20-yard touchdown with 42 seconds left in the fourth quarter, lifting the Buffaloes to a last-minute 14-13 win against Georgia Tech on Thursday night in Atlanta in the season opener. And Daquan Wright and Xavien Harris are currently cleared to return to college football after brief stints in the NFL, according to a judge's orders issued Thursday evening. Sets up a dramatic showdown between the SEC and LSU leading into its season opening game this weekend.
2: I'm shocked. I did not think that this would be a ruling that, you know, will go in the favor of NFL players who spent time in the league to come back. I understand they didn't make a team and all of that, but it's just a wild precedent to make now in college sports, because I could imagine there's going to be men's basketball players, there's going to be women's basketball players that are also going to try to file suits and then come back. The other part to this, you have a huge game here in less than 48 hours against Clemson at your house. It's the beginning of the tenure for Lane Kiffin there at LSU with a ton of distraction around this. Daquan Wright already saying he feels like he's going to be on the game. Have you been practicing with the team? Like, you just, I'm assuming you know the plays from the years before at Ole Miss. It's just a wild scenario, and I just believe we're getting closer and closer to making college sports professional sports, because at this point, that's what this looks like.
1: 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I'm Chris Burnett. We've barely played a game in the college football season, and the sport is already white hot. We head back to the courtroom for more from Thursday's banana scene in Louisiana. ESPN college football reporter Dan Murphy in Louisiana with the latest.
3: It's been a long day here in Baton Rouge, about 9 hours of a preliminary injunction hearing that ended with Judge William Jordan granting that injunction that keeps both the NCAA, the SEC, and LSU from doing anything that will negatively impact the players in the lawsuit. As you said, that includes Daquan Wright and Xavien Harris, both of whom plan to transfer from Ole Miss to LSU. Wright told us after the hearing that he expects to be on the field this Saturday night when LSU opens its season against Clemson. Harris said he might need a few more weeks to get into shape, but he plans to be ready in time for Ole Miss in week three, which will obviously be a very big game for Lane Kiffin and his former Ole Miss Rebels coming over to play for LSU.
1: So there's the latest with the injunction. Then there was the courtroom itself. It was quite the scene, said On Three's Wilson Alexander on game night.
4: It was a theatrical scene in that Baton Rouge courtroom at times today. You had some attorneys who were performative at times. Tony Clayton, who represented the players in this case, was really trying to take it to Greg Sankey, the commissioner of the SEC, quite a few times. It was a long day. It was a nine-hour day in the courtroom as this decision was made, and ultimately the judge decided to grant this injunction.
1: And then Murphy with more on the SEC's lawsuit impacting player eligibility.
3: As if this weren't confusing enough or messy enough already, the SEC did file that lawsuit earlier today in a federal court in Alabama. And so that will give the LSU at least a little bit of pause. They have to make a decision tomorrow as they finalize their rosters, whether or not they put these players on their team. The SEC is asking for permission to be able to enforce their rules. Very stiff penalties if LSU puts former pros on their roster. Like Lane Kiffin could be suspended for up to half a season, fines in the tens of millions of dollars, and there will be at least a little more uncertainty on whose rules will apply and which judge will have the final say as LSU makes the decision whether or not they're going to put these guys on the roster tomorrow evening.
1: So if you're someone that's still grappling with what this means for the sport, join the club. ESPN's EJ Manuel on SportsCenter says he's not a fan.
2: I don't believe an NFL player, whether you signed a contract and had a 10-day contract or you spent some time in a training camp or you went through the Senior Bowl process, cannot then go through that process, get cut, and then all of a sudden come back to play college football. I understand Lane trying to push through to get these players on his roster, because obviously these are good players. It's going to help him with depth. It's going to make them a better team.
5: But to go through the lengths of this, to potentially now get sued, to potentially have teams within the conference not want to play you and all this stuff, right before a huge game to start your season against a Clemson football team that's coming to your house, it's just a huge distraction. So hopefully it's worth it at the end of the day for Lane Kiffin and this football team, but it's a very wild way to start a tenure there at LSU.
1: And that's today. But then there's the whole, what does this mean going forward? Manuel again on Thursday night.
2: If the NCAA is supposed to create rules and guidelines, and we continuously see players fight these things in a federal court or a state court, that's a real issue now, because what's the point of the NCAA at this point? There are no rules. And to be real with you, the NCAA might have a objective to say, hey, we're going to look at this case, and it takes 6 or 8 months or 9 months. The season's over with at that point. So, again, I just think this is a really bad precedent, and we'll see what happens in the future.
1: It is a bad precedent, but whose fault is it? Why are we here? Ian Fitzsimmons on Amber and Ian said he knows.
6: It's not just an LSU thing, but the spotlight is on LSU because of Lane Kiffin.
7: Lane Kiffin.
6: And this isn't the player's fault. It's the NCAA's fault for ruling one way in June, in March, and reversing it in June, going, oh, our bad, class of 2022? Yeah, you do deserve a fifth year. Our bad. So, yeah, those of you who already went and declared for the NFL and maybe didn't get drafted and were on, you know, rosters as camp bodies, but you could have been still getting paid in college. Our bad. We screwed up. Sorry to hear about it. And move on. And now this is where we are.
1: And meanwhile, Lane Kiffin says, are you not entertained? Speaking of Kiffin, he's got a game to coach, too. Has this added pressure? Wilson Alexander again on game night.
4: Oh, gosh. I mean, this would pressure on Lane Kiffin to win immediately since they hired him. I mean, even when they put together their $40-plus million roster, there were certain LSU stakeholders who were of the mind that LSU needed to win right away because of the investment that was made in the team. There's some who still feel that way, that at this point now, anything less than making the college football playoff and maybe even winning a college football playoff game is unacceptable. Now, that's not everybody holds that opinion, but I think most people hold the opinion that they at least need to make the college football playoff.
1: So it's CFP or bust, and you heard it right there. Harry Douglas on Freddie and Harry says LSU, they'll be just fine.
8: When it comes to the LSU Tigers, from a player perspective and from their standpoint, I don't think this is distracting them. And here's why, Aaron. There's this thing that I'm holding in my hand right now called a cell phone. From text messages, the phone calls, the social media that distract these athletes more so than anything that we can think of.
1: Toe cannot meet leather soon enough, guys. Saturday night, 7:30 Eastern. Let's go. Back to the games. Idaho-Utah on ESPNU. Utah's first game without longtime head coach Kyle Whittingham, now the head coach at Michigan. Whittingham's 177 wins in 22 seasons as Utah's head coach, most in program history. Replacing him, Morgan Scalley, who was on the staff at Utah for the last 18 seasons before being named Whittingham's successor. Utes also returned quarterback Devin Dampier, joins Auburn's Byron Brown as the only active QBs with 40 passing touchdowns and 30 rushing touchdowns at the FBS level. We'll jump to the second quarter here.
9: That man up top, Dampier, he identifies it also. Braden Pagan, touchdown, 7 yards. Devin Dampier is efficient and reminding us he's elite.
1: So 31-7 at the half, eventually became a 66-14 final. Utah with the big win to start their year. Arkansas Pine Bluff visits number 25 Missouri. SEC in action tonight as Missouri opened its season. Missouri enters 2026 off of a 3 straight 8-win seasons, the second longest streak in program history. Head coach Eli Drinkwitz received contract extension.

0: of a three straight eight-win seasons, the second longest streak in program history. Head coach Eli Drinkwitz received contract extension through 2031 in November of last season. And the big story of the offseason was star running back Ahmad Hardy suffering a gunshot wound. He did not play Thursday as he continues to recover. And quarterback Austin Simmons, who transferred in from Ole Miss, got the start in game one and will pick it up in the second quarter.
1: First and 10, Austin Simmons wants to throw. Seam pattern caught by Lee. Spins away from the defender to the 15, to the 10, to the 5, to the pylon. Touchdown, Missouri. Caden Lee from Austin Simmons for 47.
0: Mike Kelly from Learfield, that to make it 37-0 Missouri. Missouri scored 40 points in the first half, the most points in any half by the Tigers since 2019, and Mizzou would hang almost 60 in a 54-14 rout of Arkansas Pine Bluff to open the season 1-0. Elsewhere in college football, UMass Rutgers. UMass on a 16-game losing streak, longest in FBS. Rutgers, they play football in the Big Ten. Didn't see this one coming.
2: 0-12, erased, a decade of despair gone in one single evening in Central New Jersey, and the Minutemen do it with poise, with class, with a solid effort. Final score today, maybe the biggest win of the UMass FBS era, 37 for the Minutemen, 21 for Rutgers. I mean, it is as simple as, I don't believe what I just saw.
0: Jay Burnham from Learfield. Rutgers closed as a 29.5-point favorite at DraftKings. It's their first loss as a 20-point favorite since 1978. UMass improved to 1-8 versus Big Ten teams since joining the FBS in 2012. And elsewhere on Thursday, Wake Forest defeated Akron in its season opener, 38-16. Chris Burnett with you here on Sports Center All Night. Let's stick to the gridiron, shuffle just a bit. Week one of the NFL is all but here. Finally, camps are in the books. 53-man rosters are set. And the games, they're going to count. Speaking of counting, Baltimore first-year head coach Jesse Minter is counting on his star quarterback to be at his best. Lamar Jackson and the Ravens have Super Bowl aspirations this year, currently with the third shortest odds to win it all, according to DraftKings. And Minter chimed in Thursday on how he handles this.
3: I think it's really just about what the guys in the building, the players, I know what they want to accomplish. I know what we've kind of set out as our goals. It's really not about anything else. And so I think you go to work every day to try to put the team and put the guys and put the staff in position to be able to achieve those things. Don't shy away from it. We know what the standards around this place have been and where we want to go. And so I think we got a great group of guys that are hungry, that are excited to start the season, excited to play. And so it's really just more about how we feel about it than anything else.
0: So some confidence from the head man. Good news here is we don't have to wait much longer to get to see this team in action. Ravens open at the Colts week one, September 13th at 1 Eastern time. And then there's America's team, the Dallas Cowboys. New season means renewed hope. Somewhat of a quiet offseason camp for the Cowboys, which is a change, a good change, maybe. Cowboys quarterback Dak Prescott is happy to just focus on ball.
4: Yeah, absolutely. I think it just not only allows us to be focused, but the narrative around us and the distraction or attention or whatever you want to say around us to be focused on just ball. And I think ultimately that helps. That helps the environment coming to work, and it helps, you know, any of these guys, or anytime somebody turns on the TV or something, you know, of that matter. It's not a distraction of the culture, or is this guy coming back a valuable guy, or is he going to get paid? We know what we've got. We know who we've got, and we're ready to roll.
0: I mean, if that's not music to Jerry Jones' ears, then I don't know what is. Cowboys on a mission this year. They'll open week one in New York against the Giants, which makes it only natural to head north and check in on things at the Meadowlands. Giants can do some things to help themselves this year. One of those is keep their star players healthy, which they'll need to do to right the ship and get back over 500. Giants linebacker Kayvon Thibodeau told his quarterback Jackson Dart, "Hey, man, slide."
5: I would say that's one of those, like, don't touch the hot stove type situations. You know, he's a guy who loves to run. That's the way he plays. He loves the game. But, you know, for us, we're like those big brothers that are like, bro, like, we love you. Got on the red jersey in practice, but please slide. We need you. No blue tents this year, man. He's developed. I think he's primed to go. The coaching staff has really, you know, took heed to him, and the team has took heed to him. And I think even with going against the defense in Denard's, it has really given him the best opportunity

0: to challenge himself, you know, in training camp.
1: No blue tints for Dart. No blue tints for Scataboo. Giants will need both these guys and Thibodeau when Dallas comes to town week one. Chris Burnett with you here on SportsCenter all night. Back to baseball. Giants, Pirates. These two may have already been looking to the offseason acquisitions. Postseason not really in the cards for either club. Strong finish to this season sure would be nice, though. Pirates grab two runs in the first and will pick it up bottom of the sixth.
2: Here's a bunt right up the first baseline. San Martin throws it away. Mangum with a bunt base hit. And Cruz, who had advanced to third, will come on to score on the throwing error. The Pirates lead 3-0. Mayhem for Mangum.
3: They're going to call it a sacrifice bunt. No hit for Mangum.
1: That from Sports Radio 93.7, The Fan. Giants scored two in the seventh, but that'd be it. Pirates win this one 5-2. Pirates scored five runs today. None of them came via a hit. And with their win, the Pirates have won three consecutive series, tied for their longest streak since the start of last season. Marlins, Royals, Miami, the one with something to play for. Just 2.5 back from the third NL wildcard spot. Just win. It's that simple. Kansas City, 8 back in the wild card. Clock is ticking if they want to try and make a late run here. In the bottom of the fifth, Miami up 3-2.
4: One on, one out. 3-2, Miami. And a high drive off the bat of Jensen. Back to the wall and gone. He's done it again. Carter Jensen's 22nd home run.
1: 96.5, The Fan. Jensen ties 1999 Carlos Beltran and 1987 Bo Jackson for the second most home runs by a rookie in Royals history. Jensen finished 3-for-4, a home run, a triple, a double, but a single short of the cycle. Royals finish off the Marlins here 7-3. We had the FIFA World Cup. Now it's the FIBA World Cup. 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
1: 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Daquan Wright and Xavien Harris, who recently were on NFL rosters, have been cleared to join LSU and play as early as Saturday night's game. Stick with us as we share the latest. Chris Burnett with you here on ESPN Radio. 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
0: Number 5.
1: The NL MVP campaign continues for Pete Crow Armstrong as his two-run blast leads the Cubs over the Brewers. Cubs Radio Network.
3: Yeah, the set for the 2-1.
4: And he hits one in the air, deep center field. Back goes Mitchell to the center field fence. That ball is gone. Pete Crow Armstrong with a home run to center. Cubs lead 2-0.
0: Number 4.
1: Nick Sogard's go-ahead two-run homer in the 8th powers the Red Sox to a win over the Orioles. WEEI.
5: 2-1.
6: Driven high into right field. This is carrying back to the track. It is at the wall. It is gone! Nick Sogard leaves Camden. And it is 5-3 Red Sox.
0: Number 3.
1: In New Brunswick, UMass plays spoiler and pulls off the week 1 upset against Big Ten opponent Rutgers. Learfield.
7: 0-12. Erased. A decade of despair gone in one single evening in central New Jersey. And the Minutemen do it with poise, with class, with a solid effort. Final score today, maybe the biggest win of the UMass FBS era. 37 for the Minutemen, 21 for Rutgers. I mean, it is as simple as I don't believe what I just saw.
0: Number 2.
1: A thriller at Bobby Dodd Stadium in Atlanta as Colorado's Julian Lewis finds his tight end Charlie Williams for the go-ahead touchdown against Georgia Tech. Learfield.
8: To Caleb Taylor, snap the juju, drops, steps up the pocket, time, looks, throws, caught, flies, end zone, touchdown! Touchdown, Colorado! What a route to the tight end! And a throw by Juju! Joy in Atlanta! And the Buffs are a PAT away from taking the win here at Bobby Dodd!
0: Number 1.
1: And with a chance to win their home opener, Georgia Tech's field goal attempt gets blocked by Colorado's Boo Carter as the Buffaloes win. Learfield.
8: A 45-yard attempt with 3 seconds remaining. He makes it. They win. He misses. The Buffs win. Snap put down. Kick is up.
6: And it got blocked! And the game is over!
9: Boo Carter.
6: And Colorado wins at Bobby Dodd! Boo Carter blocked the field goal! Start to 2026 and Prime's return to Atlanta.
1: And that was Colorado's first win against an ACC opponent since January 1st, 1957, when it beat Clemson in the Orange Bowl. SportsCenter All Night, ESPN Radio. The WNBA season is paused for a few weeks. Enter the FIBA World Cup, which begins Friday and will run through September 13th in Berlin, Germany. Team USA, per usual, it's stacked. Star Caitlin Clark on the emotions of the world stage.
10: I honestly think it's just excitement, and I think it's nice. Like, obviously, you've been in the flow of playing games at the WNBA. Like, you know, obviously, this is a different competition, and there's different things, and the game's played a little bit differently, but it's nice to have the flow of playing a real basketball game and the preparation that goes into that, whether that's the scout, whether that's body recovery, whether that's just those little things. And then on game day, like, mentally preparing, I think, you know, you obviously know what it takes. This is a little bit different, and your role's going to be very different than what it is maybe on the WNBA team. So I think for myself, continue to prepare the way I've always have, and we'll be ready to go.
1: The U.S. women's national team plays its group phase opener Friday against China. They'll face Italy on Sunday and then Czechia on Monday. The championship game, it's set for September 13th. SportsCenter All Night, ESPN Radio. Football's back. If you didn't already know, and the Indianapolis Colts, they're ready to go this year. Head coach Shane Steichen named Daniel Jones QB1. QB Anthony Richardson, former number 5 overall pick, QB2. Steichen with more on Richardson.
5: Yeah, I think he's grown a ton just as an individual. You know, a young player in this league, learning, going through adversity, going through, you know, things, uncontrollable things, injuries that he's had to battle through. Like we've said all along, he's a very talented player, and he stuck with it and kept grinding, you know, and he's in the same spot, you know, he was last year after the competition. And so I'm excited for him and his growth going forward.
1: One play away now for Richardson. Colts host the Ravens, a team with Super Bowl aspirations, week 1. As we head east to Philly, Jalen Hurts and company, they're about ready to go. They'll do so without wide receiver A.J. Brown, who's now with New England. The pressure's mounting on Jalen Hurts to have a big year, but is it warranted? We will see. The latest with the SEC versus State of Louisiana when SportsCenter All Night continues. It's ESPN Radio.
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16: All y'all haters out there, Paul Feinbaum, you a hater too? You been hating on Lane Kiffin. You hate Lane Kiffin, and Lane Kiffin hates you too. 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Did you know that, Paul Feinbaum? 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
8: It's going to be nasty, man. 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We got some weapons. We got a good system in place. The sky's the limit.
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1: Coming up, pro players playing in college. That hurdle has been cleared. 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And the buzz is buzzing everywhere else, from diamonds to gridirons to tennis courts. Put the tee on. We got a packed show. Let's roll.
20: It's the stupidest shit I've ever heard.
21: 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Okay, that makes a lot of freaking sense.
27: It's just embarrassing. 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
28: That's the thing that's been lost in this whole scenario. It's as if everybody who's trying to do this is trying to break the rules.
29: At what point does this mess merge over into the NFL's lane enough to where they say, okay, children, here, let's lend our hand to you?
1: And so that was the scene heading into Thursday's highly anticipated courtroom showdown between the SEC and a Louisiana judge. Breaking news on Thursday night, the ruling has been issued. For all the details and the latest, we check in with ESPN's Pete Thamel and Dan Murphy from Louisiana. Take it away, guys.
30: An injunction was ruled in favor of more than 40 players today in a state eligibility case. It includes, obviously, high-profile LSU players and transfers from Ole Miss, Daquan Wright and Xavier Harris. Judge William Jordan ruled they're going to be eligible today. Dan, walk us through the ruling and what it means.
31: Well, I think the biggest takeaway is, as we just heard from Daquan Wright himself on the steps, he expects to be on the field Saturday night when LSU opens its season against Clemson. Harris said he thinks he might take a week or two before he's ready to play as well. But, you know, the judge had a lot to say today. Everybody had a lot to say during what lasted 8 or 9 hours in a courtroom here today. But I think essentially he told the SEC that they could not make up their own rules, or they could not enforce pro player bans based on what he has previously restricted both the NCAA and the SEC from doing because of the situation that we find ourselves in with these eligibility laws.
30: So the next lever that's to be pulled here is tomorrow. LSU has to make a decision of whether to add these former pro players to the roster. Walk us through what that means in that decision, Dan.
31: To make that decision just a little bit more tricky than it already is, along with today's hearing here in Baton Rouge, the SEC also filed a federal lawsuit in Alabama against LSU and head coach Lane Kiffin, asking a federal judge to enjoin them from putting these players on the roster. So LSU has some cover now from the judge in Baton Rouge, but there is a bit of uncertainty that they're going to have to wade through as they make a decision tomorrow whether or not to add these guys to their roster.
30: And the judge was a little indignant today. I mean, he had a little tone. Walk us through that part of the ruling and his feelings.
31: So about a week ago, the judge signed an initial temporary restraining order that would have allowed these players back on the field. He was a bit insulted that the SEC then went and re-upped its old rules banning pro players and made very stiff penalties that would hurt both Lane Kiffin and LSU. He said he saw that as the SEC making a big threat. He said, oh, you've got a big gun now. He took a bit of offense to that, and I think that worked against the SEC when the judge ended up making his decision.
30: And we'll see what happens, Dan, moving forward with the federal case. The drama's not over here in Baton Rouge.
1: And the drama not over indeed. A short time later, Louisiana's attorney general spoke on the ruling.
32: You know, I want to congratulate the lawyers here for the players. They came to this court asking for a fair and unbiased forum to decide the agreements that they brought about the way these rules were being applied to them. And they were not getting a fair hearing from the SEC or the NCAA. And I think they did work cooperatively together. In fact, you know, you see the bad faith of these organizations in the way that they've approached this issue just with the lawsuit that they filed today against the Board of Supervisors and other officials at LSU. They've been incredibly vindictive. They've been very patronizing and dismissive of the players. They continue to say that this is LSU, then blame Lane Kiffin and everybody else and try to find somebody evil at one school. In fact, these students all went to different schools. They played at different schools. A lot of them are Louisiana people. I mean, they want to continue to play. Many of them won't make money from that. They just want to play because they love the game. So they were looking for a fair and honest decision maker to give them a shot. And they got that here today. And so I was glad to see that.
1: And speaking of the players, especially those named in this, Daquan Wright spoke with the media for the first time on Thursday night as well, sharing why it's LSU for him.
5: Just being with, you know, the coaches that brought me to Ole Miss. I'm familiar with the system. They've been, you know, real good to me. Great guys, great group of guys. So, you know, just really just that for real.
6: What are you most looking forward to about Saturday?
5: Just putting on a college uniform again and going out there and have fun and embracing my opportunity.
6: And hearing Greg Sankey today saying all those things on the stand, obviously you've been there since this morning. What's going through your mind?
5: I can't really tell you. It was a lot going through my mind for real. But, you know, I had my trust in the lawyers. So I was on their side and with them. Whatever Sankey said, just what he said. I just had my trust in them.
32: Are you already enrolled in classes?
5: Yes, I am.
9: And has the coaching staff communicated to you that you're going to play on Saturday?
5: No, I haven't really, you know, talked to them since, you know, all this went down. You know, we've been trying to get this situated first.
1: Well, what say you to that, Ian Fitzsimmons, earlier on Amber and Ian?
0: There is no doubt in my mind that they will be on that roster tomorrow. Why would you go through all this and not put them on the roster when the ruling went in your favor, even though the SEC has filed a federal lawsuit against you?
1: Hard to disagree. SEC Commissioner Greg Sankey, he can't be happy. Matt Moscano from 104.5 FM ESPN Baton Rouge joined Amber and Ian as well to say as much.
10: Behind closed doors, you say whatever you have to say. But when the league is public facing, it is a unified front. It's why it was important for the league last week when they put out that vote for it to be unanimous. For this to be playing out so publicly, I'm sure infuriates Greg Sankey because he does not. Guys, I don't mean to go on a tangent, but just this year and a few weeks ago in Tampa at SEC Media Days, there was a talk about self-governance. And from during his State of the Conference address, Greg Sankey sort of admonished Georgia for publicly talking about self-governance. I mean, it is very important that they appear unified, and this is clearly the opposite when you have the league suing a member institution.
1: A member institution, a flagship institution even. And lost in the shuffle here, what about this game on Saturday night? Remember that? The distraction, is it too much for LSU? SEC Network's Cole Kublik doesn't think so and says don't be surprised if little old Clemson takes care of business, though.
11: I don't know if it would be that big of an upset. It's just with everything that's going on, all the hype, all the talk, there's this expectation that just Clemson has no way of competing. But Dabo Swinney has built his dream home right now. He's put it on the lake that he wants to live in. This is exactly where he wants to live. We don't have a chance. They don't respect us. We're not ranked. We're the underdogs. Nobody talking about us. He's been given every key to every motivational speech that made him who he is as the Clemson head coach. That, more than anything else, why I think it would be silly to think Clemson can't at least go be competitive and maybe pull off a win.
1: Man, can we just get to some football? Tigers against the Tigers. That'll be Saturday night on ABC. Get the popcorn and don't go anywhere because we've got more to get to from Baton Rouge. And speaking of games, college football week zero is in the books. Week one on deck. And it got underway on Thursday night. Deion Sanders and the Colorado Buffaloes visited the Ramblin' Wreck of Georgia Tech. Bobby Dodd Stadium in Atlanta, the site for this one. First time Colorado visits Georgia Tech. The Buffaloes, big wait and see this year. Brought in 50 first-year transfers as Coach Prime revamps the roster yet again. It's a big year for him, too. Georgia Tech trying to make a run in the ACC. Quarterback Haynes King, he's gone. Yellow Jackets start a familiar name at quarterback, though. That would be Alberto Mendoza. Younger brother of Fernando Mendoza, you might have heard of him. Heisman Trophy winner, national champ, and first overall draft pick. This one was tight in the first half. Both teams shaking off some of the rust. Georgia Tech led 10-7 at the break. We'll move all the way to the fourth when the action picked up.
3: To Caleb Taylor, snap to Juju, drops, steps up the pocket, time, looks, throws, caught, five, end zone, touchdown! Touchdown, Colorado! What a route to the tight end, and a throw by Juju! Joy in Atlanta, and the Buffs are a PAT away from taking the win here at Bobby Dodd.
1: Mark Johnson from Learfield, that would be the only offensive touchdown of the game for either team. So that with 37 seconds left in the fourth quarter, Georgia Tech gets the ball, works its way down the field to set up the game-winning field goal attempt.
3: A 45-yard attempt with 3 seconds remaining. He makes it. They win. He misses. The Buffs win. Snap put down. Kick is up. And it got blocked! And the game is over!
12: Who Carter?
3: And Colorado wins at Bobby Dodd! Blocked the field goal. How about the start to 2026 and Prime's return to Atlanta?
1: And Ralphie rolls into the A and gets the dub on the road, 14-13. First game, Colorado ended a game by blocking a field goal since 2015. They blocked just one field goal all last season. For Colorado, it's their first win against an ACC opponent since New Year's Day, 1957, when it beat Clemson in the Orange Bowl. Colorado quarterback Julian Lewis went 14-27, 124 passing yards, a touchdown, finished the final drive, completing 3 of 4 passes that were 5-plus air yards with the touchdown, and he shared this after the game.
13: Things were tough heading into that fourth quarter. The last drive, mentally, what was your mindset?
14: Oh, man, we knew we were going to score. I think having confidence in my teammates, having confidence in Coach Marion, having confidence in Coach Prime, having confidence in the offense. We trust each other. We worked for it. We knew it was going to happen. I mean, God did it for us.
13: Break down the touchdown, the winning touchdown throw.
14: Yeah, no, I mean, it looked like they were a man. We saw a man. He tried to hold on to the tight end. Coach Marion beat him with the play. I beat him with the ball. It's just how the ball works. Charlie made a great catch, touchdown.
13: Describe your emotions being back in your hometown.
14: Yeah, no, I mean, it's amazing. I was blessed to come get the opportunity first start in Atlanta. So God did a great thing for us, and I'm just blessed right now.
13: Congratulations.
14: I appreciate you. Thanks.
1: And head coach Deion Sanders with his thoughts on the key to victory.
15: We're resilient. We talked about, I told them it was going to be adversity, tremendous adversity, but we wanted to implement the adversity, not be the recipients of the adversity. But we were resilient. We didn't give up. And just how it all played out in the end. I mean, a couple special team blunders, but then we come out strong on special teams and to make it happen. So it don't wash it. We still are not satisfied with that, but I'm happy overall with the victory.
1: And for Georgia Tech, 48 rushing yards, its second fewest in the game in the last 20 seasons. SportsCenter All Night, ESPN Radio. Welcome to September, which means we're oh so close to postseason baseball. Division standings, wild card races, all in the home stretch. We'll start in Chi-Town. Brewers Cubs 1-2 in the NL Central. Brewers not only up 9 games in the division, currently the best team in baseball. Cubs holding their own, though, firmly in the second NL wildcard spot. This one's important to both clubs. There were zeros on the scoreboard until the bottom of the third.
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7: And he hits one in the air, deep center field. Back goes Mitchell to the center field fence. That ball is gone! Pete Crow Armstrong with a home run to center. Cubs lead 2-0.
1: 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PCA with some stats. 39th home run of the season, 18th since the All-Star break. That's the most in baseball. And 32nd home run in the leadoff spot, second most in a season in Cubs history to Alfonso Soriano back in 2007. Milwaukee was able to get one back right away, but Chicago blanked them from there. Cubs get the win 2-1 on just 3 hits. The Cubs have won 5 of Kevin Gausman's 6 starts with the team. Gausman pitched 7 innings, gave up 1 earned run, got 9 strikeouts. His third start going 7 innings with the Cubs. Rays Rangers, Rays 27-18 since the All-Star break. Second best record in the AL behind the Red Sox. They lead the Yankees by 3.5 games for first in the AL East. 2 games behind the Astros for the AL West lead and 1.5 games back of the Guardians for the final AL wild card. Rangers need some dubs. Slow start here, zeros on the board early. Bottom of the fifth, Texas up 1-0.
2: Two balls and two strikes to Seager. McClanahan with the pitch. And that ball is hit high and deep into right. DeLuca going back. He's at the track, at the wall. He leaps and it's out of here. Right by the Rangers bullpen. Corey Seager goes deep. His 14th blast of the year to make it 4-0 Texas.
1: 105.3, the Fan, Seager's fourth home run versus a left-handed pitcher this season. Rangers tack two more on in the eighth and blank the Rays 6-0. Rays had just three hits all games. Yandy Diaz went 2-for-4. The rest of the team, 1-for-26, 6 Ks. Again, Rangers win it 6-0. White Sox Astros, number one in the AL Central, meet number one in the AL West. Two runs apiece in the first two frames. We pick it up, bottom of the third. Astros at the plate.
8: That's a breaking ball. Hit into right center field. Hit very well. Back on to Peters, and it's off the wall. Astros will score two. Varsho racing for third. They're thinking about sending him. No, they'll hold him at third base. It's a triple for Dalton. The Astros lead 5-2.
1: KBME 790 AM, Houston plates one more in the inning to make it a four-run third. Go on to win it 6-2. Luis Castillo, six earned runs allowed in four innings pitched, his third most in any game this season. His 7.04 ERA since the All-Star break, that's the worst in baseball among qualified pitchers. Castillo has now allowed at least four runs in five of his six starts with the White Sox. The Astros, 6-2 in their last eight, 2.43 team ERA in their last eight as well. That's the second best in baseball since August 27th. From one court to another, this time Flushing Meadows. That's next. SportsCenter All Night continues. It's ESPN Radio.
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1: 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Chris Burnett with you here on SportsCenter All Night. Breaking news Thursday night, a Baton Rouge judge has granted an injunction to pro players seeking to return to LSU. Daquan Wright and Xavien Harris, who recently were on NFL rosters, have been cleared to join LSU and potentially play as early as Saturday night. Stick with us as we share the latest. For now, let's check in on the other court. Flushing Meadows for the U.S. Open, to be exact. 2023 U.S. Open champion Coco Gauff capped off the summer hard court lead-up stretch with a title in Cincinnati. She was in prime time on Thursday night. She defeated Paula Badosa 6-4 and 7-6 to advance to the third round of the U.S. Open for the fifth straight year.
2: I think it's good to be battle-tested. I mean, and I won here in 2023. I think I went three sets, like, I felt like almost every match. And honestly, when I saw the draw, I was like, well, I lost to Daria a bunch of times and I lost to Paul a bunch of times. So I knew if I got through my first round match, the second round was just going to be tough regardless. And I think for me, it's a good confidence booster knowing that I can, get through these matches. Obviously, you know, I would prefer maybe not to play someone I've lost to so many times second round, but I think today was a big confidence booster, and I think getting through in straight sets too makes a big difference.
1: Gauff has now won 16 straight sets since losing the opening set in Cincinnati. She will face Kristina Buxa in the third round. Also in action, 13 seed Naomi Osaka, who won 6-2, 5-7, 6-1. Osaka earns the 80th career major match win.
3: Obviously, the match was really difficult. I think on my end, it was more like mentally, I wanted to play perfectly, and obviously that's not going to happen every day. So in the third set, I just tried to do what I could do, and thankfully I was able to win.
1: Osaka has reached the third round at all four majors this year, the second season of her career accomplishing that feat. She will face Elise Mertens in the third round. And number 9 seed on the men's side, Taylor Fritz, won 6-0, 6-1, 6-1. Two games lost are his fewest in a completed major match in his career. And two games dropped are the fewest any American man has lost in a completed major match since Donald Young at the 2013 U.S. Open. SportsCenter All Night, ESPN Radio, back to the diamond for getaway day. Cardinals-Dodgers wrapping up on the West Coast not long ago. Dodgers up big in the NL West, fighting to earn a bye to the division series. Cardinals, few games back at the third wild card spot. Time to make it up, though. L.A. not making it easy, sending Tarek Skubal to the mound in this one. Shohei Ohtani not in this game. Manager Dave Roberts choosing to rest his star after an 0-4 night with four strikeouts on Wednesday. The Dodgers enter the bottom of the ninth down 2-1.
4: Here comes the payoff pitch to Hernandez. Swings, line drive, left center field. That's going to split the outfielders, go to the wall. Edmund comes around to score. Here comes Betts around third. He'll get to the plate. Dodgers win! Dodgers win! Dodgers win!
1: And there you heard it. The Dodgers, they win. That from AM 570 LA Sports. Dodgers 3, Cardinals 2. Blue Jays, Guardians. Guardians enter Thursday with a 1.5 game lead for the third and final AL wildcard spot. The Blue Jays, well, they trail the Guardians by 1.5 games for that third and final AL wildcard spot. Chance to make up a game here. We enter the fifth tied 1-run apiece. Blue Jays at the dish.
5: The 0-1. Lined by Lucas, right center field, down in the gap, rolling toward the warning track. One run scores Clement. Valenzuela scoots in right behind him. First to third goes Bateman on a 2-run double by Nathan Lucas. And the Blue Jays lead it 3-1 in the fifth.
1: 590 the fan. Toronto would make it a 4-run fifth to jump out in front and did not look back. Cleveland got two back in the bottom half of the inning, but the Blue Jays take this one 6-3. They move a half game back of the Guardians for that third AL wildcard spot. Brett Bateman, 3-for-5 with a run, his 10th multi-hit game in his first 22 career games, leads the Blue Jays in hits with 30. The Guardians, they've lost three of their last five since a 7-game win streak. Red Sox Orioles, first game in a 4-game series for these two. Both teams got on the board in the first. We enter the sixth. Baltimore's up 3-1.
6: Once again, Rutschman pitch.
7: Swing and a drive, he did it again! It's cranked to right! Oh, Charm City is Adley's home! A Sox are within a run at 3-2.
1: WEEI 93.7, eighth former number one overall pick to hit a home run in his first game versus the team that drafted him two innings later in the eighth.
8: 2-1.
7: Driven high into right field. This is carrying back to the track. It is at the wall and is gone! Nick Sogard leaves Camden and it is 5-3 Red Sox.
1: In the ninth.
8: All right, here's Roman, and he swings and drives one high and deep into left field. It's at the track. It's at the wall. It's gone! Opposite field homer for Roman, who reigns a little bit in Baltimore, too. Insurance, and it's 6-3 Red Sox.
1: And Boston would grab the win 6-5. Elsewhere, the Athletics defeated the Mariners 7-4, and we head back to the courtroom in Louisiana when SportsCenter All Night continues. It's ESPN Radio.
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1: Michael Lombardi, a top aide to Coach Bill Belichick, resigned as the general manager of North Carolina's football team, the school said Thursday. Lombardi had been on paid leave in the wake of an internal investigation into a human resources complaint filed by a former UNC front office employee. Colorado freshman quarterback Julian Lewis hit tight end Charlie Williams for a 20-yard touchdown with 42 seconds left in the fourth quarter, lifting the Buffaloes to a last-minute 14-13 win against Georgia Tech on Thursday night in Atlanta in the season opener. And Daquan Wright and Xavien Harris are currently cleared to return to college football after brief stints in the NFL, according to a judge's orders issued Thursday evening. Sets up a dramatic showdown between the SEC and LSU leading into its season opening game this weekend.
2: I'm shocked. I did not think that this would be a ruling that, you know, would go in the favor of NFL players who spent time in the league to come back. I understand they didn't make a team and all of that, but it's just a wild precedent to make now in college sports, because I could imagine there's going to be men's basketball players, going to be women's basketball players that are also going to try to file suits and then come back. The other part to this, you have a huge game here in less than 48 hours against Clemson at your house. It's the beginning of the tenure for Lane Kiffin there at LSU with a ton of distraction around this. Daquan Wright already saying he feels like he's going to be on the game. Have you been practicing with the team? Like, you just, I'm assuming you know the plays from the years before at Ole Miss. It's just a wild scenario, and I just believe we're getting closer and closer to making college sports professional sports, because at this point, that's what this looks like.
1: 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I'm Chris Burnett. We've barely played a game in the college football season, and the sport is already white hot. We head back to the courtroom for more from Thursday's banana scene in Louisiana. ESPN college football reporter Dan Murphy in Louisiana with the latest.
3: It's been a long day here in Baton Rouge, about 9 hours of a preliminary injunction hearing that ended with Judge William Jordan granting that injunction that keeps both the NCAA, the SEC, and LSU from doing anything that will negatively impact the players in the lawsuit. As you said, that includes Daquan Wright and Xavien Harris, both of whom plan to transfer from Ole Miss to LSU. Wright told us after the hearing that he expects to be on the field this Saturday night when LSU opens its season against Clemson. Harris said he might need a few more weeks to get into shape, but he plans to be ready in time for Ole Miss in week three, which will obviously be a very big game for Lane Kiffin and his former Ole Miss Rebels coming over to play for LSU.
1: So there's the latest with the injunction. Then there was the courtroom itself. It was quite the scene, said On Three's Wilson Alexander on game night.
4: It was a theatrical scene in that Baton Rouge courtroom at times today. You had some attorneys who were performative at times. Tony Clayton, who represented the players in this case, was really trying to take it to Greg Sankey, the commissioner of the SEC, quite a few times. It was a long day. It was a 9-hour day in the courtroom as this decision was made, and ultimately the judge decided to grant this injunction.
1: And then Murphy with more on the SEC's lawsuit impacting player eligibility.
3: As if this weren't confusing enough or messy enough already, the SEC did file that lawsuit earlier today in a federal court in Alabama. And so that will give the LSU at least a little bit of pause. They have to make a decision tomorrow as they finalize their rosters, whether or not they put these players on their team. The SEC is asking for permission to be able to enforce their rules. Very stiff penalties if LSU puts former pros on their roster. Like Lane Kiffin could be suspended for up to half a season, fines in the tens of millions of dollars, and there will be at least a little more uncertainty on whose rules will apply, which judge will have the final say as LSU makes the decision whether or not they're going to put these guys on the roster tomorrow evening.
1: So if you're someone that's still grappling with what this means for the sport, join the club. ESPN's EJ Manuel on SportsCenter says he's not a fan.
2: I don't believe an NFL player, whether you signed a contract and had a 10-day contract or you spent some time in a training camp or you went through the Senior Bowl process, cannot then go through that process, get cut, and then all of a sudden come back to play college football. I understand Lane trying to push through to get these players on his roster, because obviously these are good players. It's going to help him with depth. It's going to make them a better team.
5: But to go through the lengths of this, to potentially now get sued, to potentially have teams within the conference not want to play you and all this stuff, right before a huge game to start your season against a Clemson football team that's coming to your house, it's just a huge distraction. So hopefully it's worth it at the end of the day for Lane Kiffin and this football team, but it's a very wild way to start a tenure there at LSU.
1: And that's today. But then there's the whole, what does this mean going forward? Manuel again on Thursday night.
2: If the NCAA is supposed to create rules and guidelines, and we continuously see players fight these things in a federal court or a state court, that's a real issue now, because what's the point of the NCAA at this point? There are no rules. And to be real with you, the NCAA might have a objective to say, hey, we're going to look at this case, and it takes 6 or 8 months or 9 months. The season's over with at that point. So, again, I just think this is a really bad precedent, and we'll see what happens in the future.
1: It is a bad precedent, but whose fault is it? Why are we here? Ian Fitzsimmons on Amber and Ian said he knows.
6: It's not just an LSU thing, but the spotlight is on LSU because of Lane Kiffin.
7: Lane Kiffin.
6: And this isn't the player's fault. It's the NCAA's fault for ruling one way in March and reversing it in June, going, oh, our bad, class of 2022, yeah, you do deserve a fifth year. Our bad. So, yeah, those of you who already went and declared for the NFL and maybe didn't get drafted and were on, you know, rosters as camp bodies, but you could have been still getting paid in college, our bad. We screwed up. Sorry to hear about it. And move on. And now this is where we are.
1: And meanwhile, Lane Kiffin says, are you not entertained? Speaking of Kiffin, he's got a game to coach, too. Has this added pressure? Wilson Alexander again on game night.
4: Oh, gosh. I mean, there's been pressure on Lane Kiffin to win immediately since they hired him. I mean, even when they put together their $40-plus million roster, there were certain LSU stakeholders who were of the mind that LSU needed to win right away because of the investment that was made in the team. There's some who still feel that way, that at this point now, anything less than making the college football playoff and maybe even winning a college football playoff game is unacceptable. Now, that's not everybody holds that opinion, but I think most people hold the opinion that they at least need to make the college football playoff.
1: So it's CFP or bust, and you heard it right there. Harry Douglas on Freddie and Harry says LSU, they'll be just fine.
8: When it comes to the LSU Tigers, from a player perspective and from their standpoint, I don't think this is distracting them. And here's why, Aaron. There's this thing that I'm holding in my hand right now called a cell phone. From text messages, the phone calls, the social media, that distract these athletes more so than anything that we can think of.
1: Toe cannot meet leather soon enough, guys. Saturday night, 7:30 Eastern. Let's go. Back to the games. Idaho-Utah on ESPNU. Utah's first game without longtime head coach Kyle Whittingham, now the head coach at Michigan. Whittingham's 177 wins in 22 seasons is Utah's head coach, most in program history. Replacing him, Morgan Scali, who was on the staff at Utah for the last 18 seasons before being named Whittingham's successor. Utes also return quarterback Devin Dampier. Joins Auburn's Byron Brown as the only active QBs with 40 passing touchdowns and 30 rushing touchdowns at the FBS level. We'll jump to the second quarter here.
9: That man up top, Dampier. He identifies it also. Braden Pagan, touchdown, 7 yards. Devin Dampier is efficient and reminding us he's elite.
1: So 31-7 at the half eventually became a 66-14 final. Utah with the big win to start their year. Arkansas Pine Bluff visits number 25 Missouri. SEC in action tonight as Missouri opened its season. Missouri enters 2026 off of a 3 straight 8-win seasons, the second longest streak in program history. Head coach Eli Drinkwitz received contract extension through 2031 in November of last season. And the big story of the offseason was star running back Ahmad Hardy suffering a gunshot wound. He did not play Thursday as he continues to recover. And quarterback Austin Simmons, who transferred in from Ole Miss, got the start in game one, and we'll pick it up in the second quarter.
10: First and 10, Austin Simmons wants the throw. Seam pattern caught by Lee. Spins away from the defender to the 15, to the 10, to the 5, to the pylon. Touchdown, Missouri. Caden Lee from Austin Simmons for 47.
1: Mike Kelly from Learfield, that to make it 37-0.

0: 47.
1: Mike Kelly from Learfield. That to make it 37-0 Missouri. Missouri scored 40 points in the first half, the most points in any half by the Tigers since 2019. And Mizzou would hang almost 60 in a 54-14 rout of Arkansas Pine Bluff to open the season 1-0. Elsewhere in college football, UMass Rutgers. UMass on a 16-game losing streak, longest in FBS. Rutgers, they play football in the Big Ten. Didn't see this one coming.
2: 0-12, erased, a decade of despair, gone, in one single evening in central New Jersey, and the Minutemen do it with poise, with class, with a solid effort. Final score today, maybe the biggest win of the UMass FBS era, 37 for the Minutemen, 21 for Rutgers. I mean, it is as simple as, I don't believe what I just saw.
1: Jay Burnham from Learfield. Rutgers closed as a 29.5 point favorite at DraftKings. It's their first loss as a 20-point favorite since 1978. UMass improved to 1-8 versus Big Ten teams since joining the FBS in 2012. And elsewhere on Thursday, Wake Forest defeated Akron in its season opener, 38-16. Chris Burnett with you here on SportsCenter All Night. Let's stick to the gridiron, shuffle just a bit. Week one of the NFL is all but here. Finally, camps are in the books. 53-man rosters are set. And the games, they're going to count. Speaking of counting, Baltimore first-year head coach Jesse Minter is counting on his star quarterback to be at his best. Lamar Jackson and the Ravens have Super Bowl aspirations this year, currently with the third shortest odds to win it all, according to DraftKings. And Minter chimed in Thursday on how he handles this.
3: I think it's really just about what the guys in the building, the players, I know what they want to accomplish. I know what we've kind of set out as our goals. It's really not about anything else. And so I think you go to work every day to try to put the team and put the guys and put the staff in position to be able to achieve those things. Don't shy away from it. We know what the standards around this place have been and where we want to go. And so I think we got a great group of guys that are hungry, that are excited to start the season, excited to play. And so it's really just more about how we feel about it than anything else.
1: So some confidence from the head man. Good news here is we don't have to wait much longer to get to see this team in action. Ravens open at the Colts, week one, September 13th at 1 Eastern time. And then there's America's team, the Dallas Cowboys. New season means renewed hope. Somewhat of a quiet offseason camp for the Cowboys, which is a change, a good change, maybe. Cowboys quarterback Dak Prescott is happy to just focus on ball.
4: Yeah, absolutely. I think it just not only allows us to be focused, but the narrative around us and the distraction or attention or whatever you want to say around us to be focused on just ball. And I think ultimately that helps. That helps the environment coming to work, and it helps, you know, any of these guys or anytime somebody turns on the TV or something, you know, of that matter, it's not a distraction of the culture or is this guy coming back a valuable guy or is he going to get paid? We know what we've got. We know who we've got, and we're ready to roll.
1: I mean, if that's not music to Jerry Jones' ears, then I don't know what is. Cowboys on a mission this year. They'll open week one in New York against the Giants, which makes it only natural to head north and check in on things at the Meadowlands. Giants can do some things to help themselves this year. One of those is keep their star players healthy, which they'll need to do to right the ship and get back over 500. Giants linebacker Kayvon Thibodeau told his quarterback Jackson Dart, "Hey, man, slide."
5: I would say that's one of those, like, don't touch the hot stove type situations. You know, he's a guy who loves to run. That's the way he plays. He loves the game. But, you know, for us, we're like those big brothers that are like, bro, like, we love you. Got on the red jersey in practice, but please slide. We need you. No blue tents this year, man. He's developed. I think he's primed to go. The coaching staff has really, you know, took heed to him, and the team has took heed to him. And I think even with going against the defense in Denard's, it's really given him the best opportunity to challenge himself, you know, in training camp.
1: No blue tints for Dart. No blue tints for Scataboo. Giants will need both these guys and Thibodeau when Dallas comes to town week one. Chris Burnett with you here on SportsCenter All Night. Back to baseball. Giants, Pirates, these two may have already been looking to the offseason acquisitions. Postseason not really in the cards for either club. Strong finish to this season sure would be nice, though. Pirates grab two runs in the first and will pick it up bottom of the sixth.
6: Here's a bunt right up the first baseline. San Martin throws it away. Mangum with a bunt base hit. And Cruz, who had advanced to third, will come on to score on the throwing.

0: 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Mayhem for Mangum.
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2: That from Sports Radio 93.7, The Fan. Giants scored 2 in the 7th, but that be it. Pirates win this one 5-2. Pirates scored 5 runs today. None of them came via a hit. And with their win, the Pirates have won 3 consecutive series, tied for their longest streak since the start of last season. Marlins, Royals, Miami, the one with something to play for. Just 2.5 back from the third NL wildcard spot. Just win. It's that simple. Kansas City, 8 back in the wild card. Clock is ticking if they want to try and make a late run here. In the bottom of the 5th, Miami up 3-2.
3: One on, one out. 3-2, Miami. And a high drive off the bat of Jensen. Back to the wall and gone. He's done it again. Carter Jensen's 22nd home run.
2: 96.5, The Fan. Jensen ties 1999 Carlos Beltran and 1987 Bo Jackson for the second most home runs by a rookie in Royals history. Jensen finished 3-for-4, a home run, a triple, a double, but a single short of the cycle. Royals finish off the Marlins here 7-3. We had the FIFA World Cup. 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
1: 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Daquan Wright and Xavien Harris, who recently were on NFL rosters, have been cleared to join LSU and play as early as Saturday night's game. Stick with us as we share the latest. Chris Burnett with you here on ESPN Radio. 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
2: How good is that? 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
0: Number 5.
1: The NL MVP campaign continues for Pete Crow Armstrong as his two-run blast leads the Cubs over the Brewers. Cubs Radio Network.
3: Yeah, the set for the 2-1.
4: And he hits one in the air, deep center field. Back goes Mitchell to the center field fence. That ball is gone. Pete Crow Armstrong with a home run to center. Cubs lead 2-0.
0: Number 4.
1: Nick Sogard's go-ahead two-run homer in the 8th powers the Red Sox to a win over the Orioles. WEEI.
5: 2-1.
6: Driven high into right field. This is carrying back to the track. It is at the wall. It is gone! Nick Sogard leaves Camden. And it is 5-3 Red Sox.
0: Number 3.
1: In New Brunswick, UMass plays spoiler and pulls off the week one upset against Big Ten opponent Rutgers. Learfield.
7: 0-12. Erased. A decade of despair gone in one single evening in central New Jersey. And the Minutemen do it with poise, with class, with a solid effort. Final score today, maybe the biggest win of the UMass FBS era. 37 for the Minutemen, 21 for Rutgers. I mean, it is as simple as I don't believe what I just saw.
0: Number 2.
1: A thriller at Bobby Dodd Stadium in Atlanta as Colorado's Julian Lewis finds his tight end Charlie Williams for the go-ahead touchdown against Georgia Tech. Learfield.
8: To Kayla Taylor, snap to Juju, drops, steps over the pocket, time, looks, throws, caught, flies, end zone, touchdown! Touchdown, Colorado! What a route to the tight end! And a throw by Juju! Joy in Atlanta! And the Buffs are a PAT away from taking the win here at Bobby Dodd!
0: Number 1.
1: And with a chance to win their home opener, Georgia Tech's field goal attempt gets blocked by Colorado's Boo Carter as the Buffaloes win. Learfield.
9: A 45-yard attempt with 3 seconds remaining. He makes it. They win. He misses. The Buffs win. Snap put down. Kick is up.
6: And it got blocked! And the game is over!
10: Boo Carter.
6: And Colorado wins at Bobby Dodd! Boo Carter blocked the field goal! The start to 2026 in Prime's return to Atlanta.
1: And that was Colorado's first win against an ACC opponent since January 1st, 1957, when it beat Clemson in the Orange Bowl. SportsCenter All Night, ESPN Radio. The WNBA season is paused for a few weeks. Enter the FIBA World Cup, which begins Friday and will run through September 13th in Berlin, Germany. Team USA, per usual, it's stacked. Star Caitlin Clark on the emotions of the world stage.
11: I honestly think it's just excitement, and I think it's nice. Like, obviously, you've been in the flow of playing game of the WNBA. Like, you know, obviously, this is a different competition, and there's different things, and the game's played a little bit differently, but it's nice to kind of have the flow of playing a real basketball game and the preparation that goes into that, whether that's the scout, whether that's body recovery, whether that's just those little things, and then on game day, like, mentally preparing. I think, you know, you obviously know what it takes. This is a little bit different, and your role's going to be very different than what it is maybe on the WNBA team. So I think for myself, continue to prepare the way I've always have, and we'll be ready to go.
1: The U.S. women's national team plays its group phase opener Friday against China. They'll face Italy on Sunday and then Czechia on Monday. The championship game, it's set for September 13th. SportsCenter All Night, ESPN Radio. Football's back. if you didn't already know. And the Indianapolis Colts, they're ready to go this year. Head coach Shane Steichen named Daniel Jones QB1. QB Anthony Richardson, former number 5 overall pick, QB2. Steichen with more on Richardson.
5: Yeah, I think he's grown a ton, just as an individual. You know, a young player in this league, learning, going through adversity, going through, you know, things, uncontrollable things, injuries that he's had to battle through. Like we've said all along, he's a very talented player, and he stuck with it and kept grinding, you know, and he's in the same spot, you know, he was last year after the competition. And so I'm excited for him and his growth going forward.
1: One play away now for Richardson. Colts host the Ravens, a team with Super Bowl aspirations, week 1. As we head east to Philly, Jalen Hurts and company, they're about ready to go. They'll do so without wide receiver A.J. Brown, who's now with New England. The pressure's mounting on Jalen Hurts to have a big year, but is it warranted? We will see. And that'll do it from here in Bristol. Coming up next is Unsportsmanlike. 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
34: If you went through my phone to see the number of times that I wrote LOL, I don't know that you'd find a single instance of it.
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0: So you hit the emphasize ha-ha, not type out ha-ha.
34: That's me.
0: That's interesting.
34: Are you guys big LOLers?
0: Oh, Adam.
1: Yeah.
0: An excess of LOL over here. I'll probably text you later and throw an LOL. We are millennials, Adam. We live for an LOL.
34: Wow, I've never LOL'd in my life.
0: So you should try it, Adam. You might like it.
2: I'ma do my own thing.
0: It's a sportsmanlike. 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I'm Michelle Smallman, joined by David Dennis Jr. and Mia O'Brien. Good morning, everyone.
3: Morning.
0: And I'm wondering if Adam Schefter has dropped an LOL since we spoke with him earlier in the week. We gave him a little homework.
1: Yeah.
0: We told him to text a head coach or a GM. Well, we encouraged it, but we said text someone in your life. We were hoping it was like an NFL decision maker because that's like good content for us. But we were like, you need to work in an LOL and let us know how it lands. So I'm curious if Adam Schefter has executed yet.
3: Well, maybe he did it with regards to the LSU versus the SEC versus the NCAA versus I don't even know who we're suing anymore in college football. But the courts are holding everybody in contempt, Michelle. That is the big headline this morning. And so maybe that's where Adam Schefter decided to drop his LOL, even if not in a formal text to a big time decision maker.
0: Yeah, maybe. What do you think, David?
1: I'm willing to bet that Adam Schefter a couple days ago texted Adam Silver, said, "Hey, any news on the Kawhi Clippers thing? LOL." And then, there you go. I told him you send it out. You send out an LOL. Good things happen. Maybe that's part of what happened. Maybe texted a federal judge. Hey. What's up with this LSU thing? Would it be funny if all the players got to come back? LOL. Boom.
0: He's like, yo, Your Honor, this is crazy, LOL. You got any tea?
3: Is it Your Honor or is it Judge? That's the real question. Judge, LOL.
1: You don't LOL at Your Honor. You LOL at, hey, Judge. I think so. I think that's how it goes.
0: Yeah, I think if it's Your Honor, it carries such a weight.
3: Yeah, you can't drop
0: it. You have to hit him with a classic ha-ha.
3: Well, us millennials, of course, add the LOL because we're just trying to soften the blow. So it's like, hey, you're being held in contempt of court. LOL. All good. Don't worry about it.
0: LOL anything. You had lasagna for dinner? LOL.
3: Yeah.
0: Amazing. I will LOL anything, except for what's happening in college football. I am so annoyed with this. It is, you know what though, David, I hear you, but it's past LOL for me because I am weary. I am exhausted. I am so sick of there always being some sort of a major issue with college athletics because they cannot get out of their own way. Because back in the day, the NCAA could have wrangled this. They could have wrapped their arms around this and been the adult in the room, but they didn't. And it has spiraled out of control, and it just keeps digressing. Digressing? I'm the word of the day person. Regressing, devolving.
3: There it is, yes.
0: And we've arrived at this point where it's just like, what is happening? What are we doing? And we got the latest information yesterday. So Daquan Wright and Xavier Harris, they wanted to return to college football. They were on NFL rosters. They wanted to return back to college football and play with their former coach, Lane Kiffin. They wanted to join him at LSU. We were waiting for a hearing yesterday. We got the results. So Daquan Wright and Xavier Harris, they are currently cleared to return to college football after those brief stints in the NFL. A judge issued these orders last night. This is setting up, everyone, a dramatic showdown between these two entities, the SEC and LSU, and we're heading into opening weekend in college football. So they're both former Ole Miss players, as I mentioned. They wanted to jump back into college football, join Lane Kiffin. Of course, it's Lane Kiffin at the epicenter of all of this, and they wanted to be a part of the team as LSU has a big game this weekend against Clemson. We know that Dabo Swinney was talking cash money against Lane Kiffin, calling him and what's happening embarrassing. But these two are among 42 athletes from various sports who are suing the NCAA to play a fifth and final season of college sports. So earlier in the day, by the way, the conference sued LSU. The conference sued the school, everyone. And they named LSU board directors, the LSU president, the athletics director, and Lane Kiffin as defendants. David, this is an absolute mess. An absolute mess. How are you receiving the latest of this mess between LSU, the NCAA, the SEC, and the courts?
1: Well, this is why I was saying this is kind of an LOL, because this is chickens coming home to roost in the NCAA. Like, this is decades and decades of lawlessness, of rules that everybody can skirt. Then now we have a season where you're leading into opening weekend, essentially week one, and we're talking about injunctions and restraining orders and judge and federal judges and people suing each other left and right. This is what happens when you do not have laws and you do not enforce the laws for people in power. Like, we talk about trickle down. Economics don't trickle down. Corruption and malarkey and BS trickles down. And that is what is trickling down in NCAA. When you have a system that allows schools to skirt rules, that allows coaches to leave in the middle of a season and go wherever the hell they want and leave their players and leave college football and college sports itself whenever you're in trouble, this is the natural rule of law. This is the natural order of things. The next thing that is going to happen is that rules do not exist anymore. And the former red line that existed, which everybody had understood, which is if a player goes into the league, they cannot come back. That law, that rule is going to be extinct as well, because all the rules and all the laws have become extinct in NCAA.
3: To use some legal jargon, since now we can do that in the world of sports media, my only objection to David's soliloquy is this. I don't know if I would use the term chickens coming home to roost in lieu of what Tony Clayton, the attorney who represents the players, had to say yesterday to Greg Sankey's attorney, which was, and I quote, ain't no fun when the rabbit got the gun. So maybe not chickens. Maybe it's actually a rabbit. So is a rabbit a mammal? I don't know what we consider rabbits. Point being,
0: is it a rodent?
3: Rodent.
1: Rabbits
3: maybe.
1: Are mammals?
3: Point being, this is absolutely an LOL moment, because now we are approaching a situation in which it is no longer just the LSU of it all. It is this idea now of the conference having to defend itself from a voter who went against the grain, because now this idea of the SEC suing LSU is in lieu of a violation of the First Amendment. Again, I told you all the legal jargon this morning. A violation of the First Amendment, which says the rights of expression of association by ignoring the vote that they cast. And so LSU, yes, abstained in that 15-0 vote to enact those penalties if you were to bring a professional player into your ranks. And so there was an abstaining vote from LSU, but ultimately, during the discourse and conversation, LSU agreed, their athletic director agreed with the notion of, yes, these penalties should be in place before ultimately abstaining from the vote. And so that's where I think that now we're just at this point where we're all talking in circles, and it's hearsay, and it's, well, you said this when we were talking, but you said this when we were actually voting, and I don't even know how you litigate that.
0: Well, speaking of the legal system, let's hear from Tony Clayton. He's the attorney who is representing...
3: The same guy with the rabbit got the gun.
0: He is the attorney who is representing the players, and there was a press conference after this court hearing yesterday. Here's what Tony Clayton shared with us about this process.
4: I think the ruling stands for the premise that it's about student athletes. It's not about Coach Kiffin. It's not about LSU. It's about treating these kids fairly. It's about the fair application. If you're going to apply the rules, apply them fairly to everyone. So today, justice was served, and justice was served to the SEC. It was served like a cold cup of gumbo, and that judge forced them to eat it. And so the SEC, if you ask me, and the NCAA, really hadn't shown any respect for these court's rulings. And the day I think this court, this judge made it clear to them. So those young student athletes can go on with their lives because they did nothing wrong. And so we'll wait for the next chapter. If they continue to pick on these children, we will continue to be here to fight for them, to make sure that the rules are applied fairly. That's all we ask for.
0: David, does Tony Clayton have a point there? Because the NCAA changed these eligibility rules in June, where this crop of athletes had already made decisions about their future.
1: The thing that he has the biggest point on is that cold gumbo is disgusting.
0: Never had it. Never had gumbo, period.
1: What?
0: I know. It's a hole in my game. Huge hole in my game.
1: Wait a minute. I don't understand how... no gumbo, have you been to Louisiana in your life?
0: Many times.
1: Many times.
0: But I'm usually getting a shrimp and grits. I'm heavy beignets in New Orleans.
3: But still,
0: you're my cinnamon roll buddy here. You know, yeah, we go sweets.
1: I know beignets, but you could do a beignet.
0: Of course.
1: On the side. You can do a little gumbo in a beignet situation. I mean, if you go to a brunch.
0: Yeah.
1: situation in New Orleans, they're going to have a cup of gumbo and the beignet in the same establishment for you.
0: But I'm telling you, I always go shrimp and grits.
3: What about jambalaya? Or like jambalaya gumbo? I mean, they're distant cousins, right?
0: What's the difference?
1: So jambalaya is just a rice. It's a rice base situation. Somebody's born in Louisiana.
0: Inform us here.
1: Yeah, so it's a rice based thing, sort of almost like it's more of a descendant of the jollof. Right, that's there. But gumbo is a soup, right? It's a soup, it's an okra situation with all your seafood. Sometimes you put chicken and andouille in there. I feel like you have to actively avoid gumbo. You have to actively have told people, no, I don't want gumbo, to have been in Louisiana and not had gumbo. I don't understand.
0: Well, to be fair, my Louisiana trips, New Orleans, Baton Rouge, have been around sports. So when
3: there's a lot of food at the sporting event.
0: Yes.
1: Tailgating. There's got to be gumbo at the tailgate.
0: So for instance, we're talking about LSU. The very first time I went to Baton Rouge, I've been there twice. I was there producing because our show, Russillo and Cannell, was on a college football tour. Shout out to Ryan and Danny and Sarutis and the gang. And we went. That's why I am so excited for this season, because with Lane Kiffin being there, all of this mess happening, LSU is such a, as you guys know, such a special place anyway, but these fans are just going to be on. If they're out of 10 normally, I imagine they're on a 20, right? Like, to defend their school and their guy. But it was LSU-Bama. I believe both teams were ranked night game, Death Valley. And I was walking around the tailgate situation, and everyone was so wonderful. Southern hospitality at its finest, offering you different things from the tailgate. I didn't have any gumbo, but I did have, because it was kind of new and fresh then, Chicken Tenders, the famous Chicken Tenders place that I don't know if I can mention or not. That was very heavy at the time. And then a lot of beverages.
3: So therefore, you didn't have room for the gumbo.
0: Yeah.
3: But so since we have David on the program today, we should probably ask about the cold gumbo, though, with regards to if you were to try gumbo.
0: Yeah.
3: Definitely make sure it's not of the cold variety, because that's apparently that's a negative.
1: Yeah, as we heard from Tony Clayton. I don't even know how cold gumbo is just a thing that just is disgusting. I mean, who would
0: do that?
1: Who would do that to another human being, to just give them cold gumbo? You got to have a nice piping hot bowl of gumbo, which smalls. You can get some. I'm sure there's got to be a Louisiana bistro type of thing in New York. You can just get some gumbo this weekend.
0: Well, the next time you come up here, we are going out. We're going to do cinnamon rolls.
1: Cinnamon rolls and gumbo.
0: The classic combo.
1: It's like how they do.
3: Chili and cinnamon rolls. Yeah.
0: People do that?
3: Yeah. Mm-hmm.
1: It's a Midwest thing.
3: It's a Midwest thing. It's an Ohio thing.
0: Back to back or on top?
3: I don't know.
1: I think they kind of together, and maybe you can dip one.
0: No.
3: I don't like my food touching, so.
0: That's going to be a no for me, dog.
3: I would do it.
1: I've never done it. I'm not a big, big fan of that. But, I've done weird things with cinnamon rolls. We don't need to get into all that. But.
0: Yeah, it's definitely not.
1: But gumbo. Yeah, we could do gumbo and cinnamon rolls in New York. We'll find a gumbo spot, a Louisiana-style gumbo spot, and have really good gumbo, even though Southwest Louisiana has superior gumbo to New Orleans, but that's neither here nor there. But we could do that.
0: But I trust you will find the right spot. I don't know if I'm going to trust Lane Kiffin and LSU, though, because we got so much more to discuss with this.
1: You totally derailed us with the gumbo thing, with the gumbo.
0: I'm sorry.
3: I just can't believe that in the same three-hour sequence, this attorney dropped both the "Ain't it funny when the rabbits got the fun" or got the gun, excuse me, but then also the cold gumbo, like just bars.
1: Yeah.
3: Landmark day in Louisiana.
0: Well, coming up next, will Lane Kiffin and LSU actually go through with it? Will they play these players? We're going to talk about that next on It's Sportsmanlike. 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
6: 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All eyes in college football are going to be on LSU and Clemson this weekend. And we got word yesterday that Daquan Wright, Xavien Harris, they're currently cleared to return to college football after brief stints in the NFL. A judge had these orders issued last night. The SEC is suing LSU. This is a big mess. This court battle has raged on. We got the latest ruling yesterday, but after this ruling, Daquan Wright said he plans to be ready to play against Clemson on Saturday night. He said he's had 2 days of practice this week with LSU. So, David, do you think we'll see these players play? Do you think Lane Kiffin and LSU will actually go through with it and that we will see Daquan Wright and or Xavien Harris out on the field?
7: I mean, they kind of got to now at this point, right? Like, this is they've gone this far with this, and it is Lane Kiffin. And if it were anybody else, you would think that they may think about, like, decorum, rule, and distractions and all that stuff. It's Lane Kiffin. He lives for this stuff. And I think that part of this is he has pushed this so far that he is going to go all the way with this because that's what Lane Kiffin does. Like, this feels like the perfect storm of Lane Kiffin stories. I do think that they're going to be at least on the field at some point this weekend.
8: Legally, they have to, because now that the judge, Will Jordan, has enjoined LSU into this lawsuit, it all but says that if LSU was to not roster these players, that would be in contempt of court. Now, the question is, because these players just arrived from the NFL literally yesterday, not yesterday, but last week, the question is, are they physically prepared? Do they know the playbook enough to play against Clemson less than 48 hours time? That's the question where maybe you could run some mental gymnastics through this exercise and say, okay, they're not physically ready to play. They don't know the playbook well enough yet. But in the same vein, this is Lane Kiffin, as David alluded to. He's going to stick it to America. He is going to play both Xavien Harris and Daquan Wright if he can on Saturday night.
6: He was begging for the green light. What'd you call it, David, with his hands?
7: When he was he had BS hands.
6: When he was at his press conference and he was doing the BS hands. The hands, and he was acting all stressed out, pulling the collar, being like, oh, man, I spoke to the leadership council and the players said yes.
8: There were roster spots.
6: The players said that they're cool with it. So I just really wanted to consult with them, and I'm letting them take the lead here. He was begging for the green light, and he got it. He got it from
8: only temporarily, because now the question is, where does this court case turn to next? Because they could play Saturday, but there's a chance in a month's time they are no longer eligible to play. And then the question becomes, if LSU is to knock off Clemson on Saturday, would that win then be null and void in less than a month's time?
6: Well, there is a lawsuit that's pending, too. Let's not forget this. The SEC sued LSU, and they named the LSU Board of Supervisors, the LSU president, the athletics director, and Lane Kiffin as defendants. So this is something that's going to continue to rage on. Dan Murphy, our ESPN reporter, was on SportsCenter and talked about this pending SEC lawsuit.
9: Yeah, as if this weren't confusing enough or messy enough already, the SEC did file that lawsuit earlier today in a federal court in Alabama. And so that will give the LSU at least a little bit of pause. They have to make a decision tomorrow as they finalize their rosters, whether or not they put these players on their team. The SEC is asking for permission to be able to enforce their rules. Very stiff penalties if LSU puts former pros on their roster. Like, Lane Kiffin could be suspended for up to half a season, fines in the tens of millions of dollars, and there will be at least a little more uncertainty on whose rules will apply and which judge will have the final say as LSU makes the decision whether or not they're going to put these guys on the roster tomorrow evening.
6: So again, Daquan Wright said he plans to be ready to play against Clemson on Saturday. He said he's had 2 days of practice with LSU this week. Xavien Harris said he will need a couple weeks, but will be ready for LSU's game against Ole Miss on September 19th. And I can only imagine that this legal process is going to take a beat to play out. I think we're going to see these guys. I think Lane Kiffin, like I was getting to, he wanted the green light and he got the green light from a court of law. And Lane Kiffin knows he's the villain in this. He can sit up there and try to play the victim. Deep down, he knows. And he got what he ultimately wanted, was these to have these players on his roster. And I imagine that we'll see them, David. I do.
7: Yeah, this is for all the reality show watchers out there. Lane Kiffin is what we like to call a stunt queen. And this is him doing stunt queen behavior because also, let's not forget, his team is not good enough to win a national championship. His team is not good enough to really, I would not put LSU in that mix. And he likes the controversy. He likes the attention in lieu of winning. Like, he does not win these things. He does not win. He does not win national championships. He has not. And so he goes out there in the way and thinking about how can I get the most attention and how can I divert all that attention to me in lieu of the fact that my team may not be very good. We talked about the idea of there's pressure on him to try to win more than usual. There's always pressure on Lane Kiffin, but his pressure is all about how can I make this about myself and how can I be the big story going into the season? And then on top of that, you just so happen that one of these players will be ready just in time for you to go go back to Ole Miss and play against them. Like, this is a dude who has no concern or regard for anybody or anyone else but what can make Lane Kiffin the headline leading into week one, week four, and all the way until his team is out of the playoff picture and out of relevance.
6: No, he's definitely addicted to attention, and you're right that he wants to be in the headlines. But he left Ole Miss in the lurch and those players at a very consequential time when they were trying to compete in the college football playoff and try to win a championship. And he did it because he said going to LSU gave him more resources to win. So I think it's beyond just being in the headline. I think more than ever, Lane Kiffin has always had pressure on him to win. He's not done it at the highest level. He has no excuses now. Brian Kelly didn't get it done at LSU, but everybody else before him did. We're talking Les Miles got it done. Coach O got it done. Nick Saban got it done. You have to win at LSU. And when you leave Ole Miss in the manner in which you did, and you're bringing players back from the NFL, plus it's LSU, the pressure on him is enormous. So I imagine, to David's point, that he's going to do anything and everything possible to get whatever edge he perceives that he might have.
8: To quickly drop another LOL, the funny part was, during that court case that was heard yesterday, the first Lane Kiffin radio show of the season was held, and that was held at, wait for it, the ultimate pun, Court to Table in Baton Rouge, which is apparently a pickleball bar. And so the pickleball players apparently were taken aback by the sold out crowd to listen to Lane Kiffin wax poetic about the idea that Daquan Wright would be eligible to play on Saturday.
6: You guys play pickleball?
8: I've played like once or twice. It's very popular in Florida right now, so I probably should be getting more into it.
6: I want to play padel.
7: Locked in on pickleball.
8: See, there you go.
6: You are.
7: Pickleball, yeah.
6: Have you played padel or paddle? I've heard various pronunciations.
7: I don't know what paddle. What padel?
8: Yeah, paddle. It's just a paddle. It's what is a racket.
6: It's similar to pickleball. It's kind of taking over.
8: Oh, I thought you meant like the pickleball paddle. Like,
6: No. It's another sport. It's called paddle or padel. Someone's called the padel. Someone's called the paddle. It's supposedly the most fun.
7: Okay. All right.
6: I want to take lessons, but anyway.
7: Pickleball's a good time. Also, all right. I bet they had gumbo at that pickleball place in Baton Rouge.
6: No doubt. A little pickleball, a little Lane Kiffin talking, a little gumbo on the side.
7: Yeah.
6: Not a bad afternoon in Baton Rouge, to be honest.
7: A little injunction, a little legal mumbo jumbo, some gumbo.
8: Honestly, like, thank goodness so many sports reporters were already attending this LSU Clemson game, which also is expected to have the most celebrities in attendance, over 100 credentialed outside of media members, because otherwise we wouldn't have the coverage of this court case.
6: Well, we have another big headline coming out of college football. This one coming out of UNC with Bill Belichick's squad. We'll tell you about that. 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
1: 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I'm Michelle Smallman alongside David Dennis Jr. and Mia O'Brien. Last year was not great for Bill Belichick at North Carolina. I believe 4 wins. Mm. Probably double that, 2x that controversies. Not great for him. Opens up the season with a big surprising win. You're thinking, oh, Bill Belichick, does he still have his fastball? Could he turn things around finally at North Carolina? Could Bill Belichick be acclimated to the college ranks? Well, that was short-lived, everyone. Because yesterday we had some news coming out of North Carolina. Michael Lombardi, the top aide to coach Bill Belichick, his right-hand guy, has been with him throughout his career, resigned as the general manager of North Carolina's football team. Lombardi had been on paid leave in the wake of an internal investigation into a human resources complaint filed by a former UNC front office employee. Now, the scope of the investigation has since widened. It has included attorneys reaching out to UNC staffers, coaches, and even coaches' wives and girlfriends, sources told our David Hale here at ESPN. Now, questions have been asked of witnesses about Lombardi's role in hiring and firing decisions regarding female and minority staffers. The university said yesterday that it will, quote, continue its ongoing investigation and will consider all appropriate corrective actions responsive to the information it learns. David, your reaction to Michael Lombardi resigning, to the reasons given why, and to if you think Bill Belichick should be held accountable at all for this, because this was his right-hand man.
2: This is the guy you brought in. This is your program. Like, you could talk about Lombardi. This is Bill Belichick came in and he got to make all the decisions. And one of those decisions was bringing your guy in. And you can claim ignorance and all that stuff. This is happening under your watch. This is just another reason why. I mean, I'm not going to absolve UNC of this because you can pretend, if you're at UNC, you can pretend like you thought that this was going to end well for your school. You could pretend like you thought Bill Belichick was going to make you a contender and all that. You went for clout. You went for attention. You went for the guy that's going to grab headlines for your football program. And this is what a result is. He's not good at this thing. He's not good at the coaching, not good at this organizational requirements it takes to not disgrace a school. And you brought in Michael Lombardi, who was already out. Your team was already good last year. You're probably not going to be good this year. You have 1 week. You have 5 days to celebrate a win. Mm-hmm. And that is going to be the highlight of the Bill Belichick era in UNC.
3: The win in Dublin, the dub in Dublin is going to be the highlight. Mm-hmm. Here's my question, which is, if Michael Lombardi and Bill Belichick as a tandem had not decided together that they wanted to enter the fray of college football, is Bill Belichick the coach of UNC today? Because I'm old enough, and given I covered the situation back in 2021, Urban Meyer was largely, yes, here we go, I'm going to tie Urban Meyer, Bill Belichick together in the same segment on live radio. Urban Meyer was largely encouraged to pursue the Jacksonville Jaguars head coaching vacancy by his longtime lieutenant, Charlie Strong. And Charlie Strong has been very transparent about that. He was the one who said to Urban, I think we got one more run in us, Herb. Let's make a run at this. Let's try to coach in the NFL. And that is why I am fascinated to see, now that Lombardi has exited stage left, if you actually see Bill Belichick sticking around Chapel Hill longer than this year, independent of what the results on the field ultimately show.
2: I find it hard to believe he's going to be around. I mean,
3: that looks like an actual, and again, we don't know what TCU is, but that looked like a Bill Belichick team on Saturday. And again, we'll see exactly who the Horned Frogs are, and we'll see in the context of the ACC season, but it looked like an improved squad, if only in terms of discipline on the football field.
2: Yeah, you could be improved. They could be greatly improved. That means they're going to win like 5 games, 6 games than where they were last year.
3: I mean, the ACC is not that good, David. You did see NC State and UVA on Saturday too, right?
2: Yeah. UNC also ain't good. But also that is not what you bring Bill Belichick in for, is to be moderately competitive in the ACC. That's not what the Bill Belichick name is supposed to warrant you. And I think it goes to show how far it has fallen that you and I are talking about, hey, can they be a competitor decently in the ACC? And we're not even going to be talking about him in the national championship. in all this right. season. And by like week four, this thing is going to be like not about what's on the field. It's already halfway down. What's going to be about what's on the field? Like, this is not what you bring Bill Belichick into your organization for.
1: Of course not. You bring him in because he's arguably the greatest head coach that we've ever seen in the NFL. However, this is not abnormal for a Bill Belichick program. The New England Patriots were marred in many controversies. The New England Patriots did things that a lot of people did not like. But guess what? They won. Mm-hmm. They were dynastic. They were dropping banners and hoisting Lombardis. And you can justify things like this being a part of your program or your organization when you're winning at a high clip. When you're winning four games last year and the team might not be good this year, things like this are worse. And it has been bad for Bill Belichick for a minute. It was eroding in New England. It was bad last year. There were a lot of controversies, a lot of headlines. He has not looked and acted like the guy that we have known him to be when the New England Patriots were at the peak of their powers. But stuff like this, now he doesn't get a pass for it in a way that he would have back in the day in New England when the reporters would come to Foxborough and they need to focus on the game and focus on Tom Brady and the fact that no one could beat the Patriots. When you're not good, things like this stick out more.
3: Well, and I'm just saying, like, I think ultimately this is a team that could win eight games. And if only lip service in the public eye, Bill Belichick has stressed that, hey, we are building this thing for the long term. They intentionally pivoted away from the transfer portal when they flipped this roster yet again, David. They intentionally leaned into recruiting 30 true high school seniors, now college freshmen, and looking to that as their way to build this roster and to fortify it moving forward. And so you can say that, but I think even if they were to win eight games, and even if Bill Belichick, who still loves coaching by his own words, even if he is to see those players developing, I just think that so much of this was he and Lombardi showed up in Chapel Hill and Lombardi said, I'll handle the roster. You just coach the players. And if now Bill Belichick has to also still be the GM, I don't know if he actually signed up for that. And again, I think there is a world, and we can go through their schedule. I think there is a world where they're bowl eligible this year. To Michelle's point, I don't know if that is enough to satisfy Bill Belichick, let alone the UNC fans. I think winning eight games would be enough for UNC fans, by the way, in year two. But at the same time, I just don't know if Bill wants to sign up for even more responsibility now that his top lieutenant is out.
2: Yeah, I think eight games would probably be enough in a vacuum. In a vacuum. You have like a coach comes in, you win eight games, which I think that's at the top of their

0: 8 games, which I think that's at the top of their expectation. But you win 8 games, you can say, hey, we're building towards something. If you have a new coach that comes in, that sort of appetite is different when you have Bill Belichick, and it's also extremely even more different when you have scandal and disgrace as part of it. Like when you got to pick a struggle. Pick a struggle. Either be mediocre or be marred in scandal. Like, you cannot be both of these things, right? Like, that's why, to Smalls' point, it worked in New England. You were marred in scandal, but you were winning Super Bowls. It's okay. You can't have both. So you cannot have scandal and then be win 8 games and say, hey, we're progressing to something. Meanwhile, we have a whole bunch of weird stuff happening off the field in, you know, with our GM, with all these firings and things like that happen. You can't have both and expect people to be patient.
1: Well, coming up next, a team in the NFL who's had a lot of success, the Philadelphia Eagles. Is it a make or break season for Jalen Hurts? His GM, Howie Roseman, says nah, but are we buying it? We're going to talk about that next on Unsportsmanlike. We're presented by Progressive Insurance.
2: Hey, this is Rich Eisen. 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And guess who's back on the program? 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
1: 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The famous bar from one Jalen Hurts, who has many of those.
2: Mm-hmm.
1: Can you imagine if you had a friend like Jalen Hurts and you're like, oh, I had a terrible day, and he's like, iron sharpens iron. The bad days lead you to victory, or whatever it is that he would say. You're like, come on, man, just let me complain.
3: What's expected doesn't have to be spoken.
1: Yeah, exactly.
2: Yeah.
1: He just always is so locked in and focused and gives you that little nugget of wisdom. But he's up for an interesting season, people, because 2 years ago, we saw Jalen Hurts winning a Super Bowl, being the Super Bowl MVP. Last year, the offense never found its rhythm, and even though they won double-digit games, the division went to the playoffs. Early exit, disappointing in Philly. His number one target, A.J. Brown, complained about the offense, complained about the team all season long. He's now in Foxborough with the Patriots. So there's a lot of pressure and a lot of focus on Jalen Hurts this season. A lot of people are wondering if it could be a make-or-break season for Jalen Hurts in Philly. Eagles GM Howie Roseman was on WIP Sports Radio 94 yesterday and spoke about it.
4: No, I don't agree with that. I think that the bottom line for us in the positions that we're in, and really for all our fan base, is winning football games. And all the guy does is win football games. And that includes our head coach as well. You know, and I think that, for me, the barometer is winning football games. In terms of what Jalen does, he's another guy with a tremendous track record. All he does is go out and play good football. Really excited to have him as our quarterback. Excited about this season and what we have going forward. And I know there are a lot of fan bases out there that would love the results that we've had with him as our starting quarterback.
1: So Howie Rosen was asked point blank, is this a make or break season for Jalen Hurts? And you heard him right off the top there. No, period. David, you buying it?
2: I'm not sure if I'm buying it. I mean, I go back to, first of all, I want to go back to something you said. I could never be friends with Jalen Hurts. He's way too attractive to be my friend. I can't be around a guy that.
1: What do you mean? Don't you want to surround yourself with good looking people?
2: Yeah, I do. But like, there's a
1: level. Baddies attract baddies? Come on.
2: There's a level that's just way beyond that. I can't even.
1: You would be too intimidated?
2: We can't be in the same place. I think my uggo levels would go up next to Jalen Hurts. He's going to be, what do they call it? Mogging me.
1: Oh, he mogs everyone.
2: He's going to mog me, looks maxing or whatever he's doing all the time. I can't have all his clothes.
1: So you would be just insecure because you're next to him.
2: Yeah, his clothes just fit so well too. It's just everything just looks good.
5: And what he has to say too. I mean, that's the other part of it. But also, if you surround yourself with intelligent people, doesn't that enhance your case?
1: Yeah, don't you think, like, through osmosis maybe all of a sudden you're like, wait a minute,
5: I look great.
1: I'm looking a little fresh.
5: I sound
1: today.
5: Awesome right now.
1: You're in the mirror and you're like,
2: no,
1: the hard work is what makes champions, or whatever it is that he says.
2: No, because I feel like I would just fumble. He would just be like, yeah, you know, this is what life is about, the struggle, and then I'd be like, can you smell what the rock is cooking? I don't know. I would just be like, I just wouldn't be able to do it.
1: You know, he's got an expensive cologne.
2: I know he's got a good. He smells good. He's 90. He's 90s fine, as everybody says. He's 90s fine. I don't think I don't have the 90s fine aesthetic at all. I don't have any fine aesthetic, I don't think. And to be next to somebody like that, I just couldn't take it. But I do think like this season, it feels like it'll be a good season. So hopefully that this is a moot point. But I also just think that, there are some concerns about deterioration in terms of, like, he's not running the ball as much, and when he does not run or have designed runs, he's not as good a performer. And so that is an issue that you have over the course of a season, and that stuff is starting to come out, and those issues, those words start to be, like, if you're talking to me about Jalen Hurts in a one game setting or a two game playoff setting, if you can fast forward us to the playoffs and say, what can we get from Jalen Hurts? I believe that this dude wins important football games. Over the course of the season, I do think there is some concern. And when we had that article that came out a few months ago from the Eagles about him and about the things that he was doing and their issues with that and the A.J. Brown stuff, I think that's setting the table for there to be a lot more concern than the GM is letting on.
5: I would say the bigger concern for me in Philadelphia is the idea of, can this offense under new offensive coordinator Sean Mannion get back to running the football? Because ultimately, I know that Jalen Hurts has defied the game manager moniker that so many gave him early in his career, but for them to fall to 18th in rushing, for Saquon Barkley to finish 10th, which is still tough. top 10 technically, but 10th in rushing. And for Jalen Hurts to have more rushing scores than Saquon Barkley, that made that offense one-dimensional last year. That is beyond A.J. Brown complaining that they weren't throwing the football enough. That is an offense that many people already could tell what Kevin Petullo was trying to run. And that is where I'm fascinated to see this first-time play caller paired with, of course, Nick Sirianni, who I would say is more on the hot seat than Jalen Hurts at this juncture in time. And that's for a variety of different reasons, just because of his boisterous nature off the field and the personality clashing. And that's where I think this is make or break for Jalen, not in the here and now that he would be benched or traded after 2026, David, but the idea of the long-term vision, the long-term trajectory of this offense continuing on the path that it's currently on.
2: Yeah. It's somewhere in the middle. I don't think that he has a bad season. They're like, hey, we got to get rid of this dude. We got to move on from him.
5: Sooner Sirianni is the one who's shown the door.
2: Yeah. Sirianni would be the guy. But I would also think if he has another bad season, I think internally the Eagles would say, all right, what is our actual long-term plan? And does that mean looking for a backup now, looking for a young quarterback now to play behind him? I think that it just shifts their future plan instead of this dude is our guy forever. I think that's more of the shift. So maybe not make or break, maybe like make or bend or make or like, you know, slightly panic a little bit instead of break.
1: I know that Howie Roseman and the Eagles are always operating with their foot on the gas. He is not afraid to make a big move. They are not afraid to make a tough decision. We saw it with Doug Peterson. You bring a Super Bowl there, a couple seasons, you're out. Doesn't matter. A.J. Brown, you want out? Fine. You're out. Even though the A.J. Browns of the world, from a football perspective, do not grow on trees.
5: And they make your football team better.
1: Absolutely. However, we keep wondering, oh, Jalen Hurts, make or break, Nick Sirianni on the hot seat. Is there a possibility that exists that neither one of them are on the hot seat and that it's not make or break for either one of them? I mean, Jalen Hurts has been to two Super Bowls, won one, is a Super Bowl MVP, and outplayed Patrick Mahomes in both of those games. He's had a new offensive coordinator every single year that he has been playing football at a high level, but specifically in the NFL, because that's what we're talking about. He has been as steady as they come. Are there parts of his game that probably need improving or that the Eagles would like to see him improve on? Of course. But the guy wins, and Howie Roseman just told you that. Nick Sirianni, been to two Super Bowls, won one. He has a winning percentage that's 694. He's won 59 games, lost 26. He has a 694 winning percentage.
5: Very nice.
1: This guy went, and yes, things last year with Kevin Petullo, who was his guy, did not go well. And there's questions about, you know, when Howie Roseman puts people in place, is it better than Nick Sirianni? Doesn't matter. When Nick Sirianni is the head coach of the Philadelphia Eagles, they win games. They're a good football team. So are we conflating this? Are we the ones that are saying make or break because of past decisions that the Eagles have made, when in reality, these two have it on lock in Philly?
5: I mean, Howie Roseman also watched Nick Foles outduel Tom Brady once upon a time. I don't think he can be fooled by a one-game sample size, but therefore, I also would like to note that Jalen Hurts has more than a one-game sample size. He has multiple seasons. He has been to two Super Bowls. He has won one of those two Super Bowls. I would say that Howie Roseman is always five steps ahead of the trend, Michelle, and so that's where, ultimately, if he sees the league trending in a different direction, he's not going to be afraid to make a move independent of what someone's winning percentage is.
2: Also, just think the Eagles just like hot seats.
5: That
2: like,
5: too.
2: This is, they just like are a thriving in dysfunction organization.
5: They play in the NFC East. I feel like that's like honestly like par for the course if you're going to play in that division.
2: Yeah, they just know. They just don't. There's just no comfort there. There's just never comfort. There's always a hot seat. There's always a thing like, so, you know, like they're the couple that's always arguing, but they're just going to be together and they seem happy, but they always argue and they're just like next
1: but
2: thing
1: it
2: you
1: works.
2: Know, it's like their 70th anniversary and it's like great. They argued the whole time and somehow they made it. So.
1: I just envisioned, David, when you were talking, like a scene from The Real Housewives where everyone's having like a beautiful dinner on the beach and somebody's like, remember what you said last month?
2: Yeah.
1: Everything is perfect.
5: That's what they do.
1: Pristine, gorgeous. And then somebody's like, I don't like this. This feels a little weird. We're too happy. It's too calm. Let me drop this bomb in here. So that's what you're suggesting, that the Eagles, that they actually operate better when there's drama around?
2: That's how they do. That they function in dysfunction. That is the Eagles' way, especially with Sirianni, Hurts, and the way that they are. They function in dysfunction. They won a Super Bowl. They won a Super Bowl in the year we thought everybody was going to get fired before that year.
5: They got booed week 9 off the field against Jacksonville, by the way, in week 9. Before they came back to win that game. And then they won the Super Bowl a couple months later.
1: Well, the Eagles have won a Super Bowl. We're waiting for the Ravens, the Bills, and the Bengals to do so with Allen, Lamar, and Burrow. Does anything else matter? Does the regular season matter for those three teams? Does the playoffs matter? Is anything short of a Super Bowl matter? We'll talk about it next here on Unsportsmanlike.
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9: Why off in Toronto? $700,000 fine. A massive sinkhole in Inglewood, California right now. Kawhi Leonard, his acquisition by the Los Angeles Clippers, is now on the Mount Rushmore of the worst acquisitions in the history of professional sports on planet Earth. I don't even know what could compare to this. For him to come here and basically say, I'm only coming here if you get me Paul George, and then they do that, and the Oklahoma City Thunder use all of that capital and players to build what they have built in their conference, and then part, I guess, according to these documents, according to the NBA, part of bringing Kawhi there had a whole bunch of side deals. And you look at the amount of money it's for, chump change compared to everything else that's going on right now. Chump change. And look who's the chump.
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6: It is time. Go back in time. Last Year Today here on Sportsman Life. 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I'm Michelle Smallman alongside David Dennis Jr. and Mia O'Brien. And I think David has done this with us. Mia, I'm not sure if you have since this week you've made your unsportsmanlike debut. What this is Nuno, our fearless leader, Big Noons, as some call him.
7: Or Nino, as that I accidentally called him yesterday.
6: Nuno, are we rocking with Big Noons or no?
8: Yeah, let's go with that.
9: Big Noons?
6: Big Noons?
10: The Noonanator?
8: No.
10: I'll call you that.
6: Big Noons. I don't know. I don't know who called you Noons, but I liked it. Someone called him Noons. And
11: we've
6: it's
11: done,
6: stuck.
11: We've done Nuno Brown, right? We've done that. That's
6: Nuno Brown.
11: Yeah, no.
8: Not done she Nuno doesn't Brown. Know Nino Brown. Smalls doesn't know Nino Brown.
6: Mm.
11: Smalls doesn't know Nino Brown?
8: No.
7: Smalls hasn't had gumbo.
8: She's never
7: either.
8: Watched the movie.
11: Oh, man. Okay.
6: What's the movie?
11: Nino Brown from, what's it called?
8: New Jack City.
11: New Jack City.
6: No. Unfamiliar.
11: New Jack City. And my Brother's Keeper, it's a classic. It's what we call the hood classic.
6: Smalls. I'll put it on the list. David, I don't know if you know this about
10: that
6: me.
10: That means she's not watching.
6: I haven't seen like any movies ever. The guys crush me all the time, Mia, because I have not seen like any movie
7: Evan
6: ever.
7: Evan Cohen has seen that many movies. I feel like he would be the stereotypical
6: person. No, Evan loves the Saturday morning movie.
10: Yeah, but Evan watches like... Evan's like, I gotta not be able to think and just turn my brain off. It's like the, you know, hour 50 action flicks from like 96 that are all great, but like he doesn't watch anything beyond that makes him, you know,
12: he's not watching. Think he's not all. Watching The Odyssey.
10: Mm. No,
6: The Odyssey was awesome.
8: But I listen. I guarantee Evan has watched New Jack City. Like that is a movie because yeah. Evan.
6: I'll
8: is
6: text
8: also,
6: him and ask.
8: Evan also.
7: He's probably
8: loves
7: listening.
8: The,
7: he's probably going to tweet at us.
6: Shout out to you, Evan. You know, I know you're tuned in.
8: Old school stuff like our back in my day type thing.
12: He loves the 90s. Yeah, he loves the 90s a lot.
8: So
11: he's seen New Jack City. Well, he has seen New Jack City.
8: Yeah, Smalls will walk in here and she'll be like, "Guys, you know a movie I watched yesterday? You won't believe it. Best movie ever. Just came out. Titanic."
10: Evan also one time said. Titanic. That he doesn't like watching movies that don't have cell phones in them.
6: Yeah.
10: Which was a crazy statement.
11: Wait, what? What?
10: He doesn't like watching movies before cell phones existed.
11: Why? Because a cell phone would just solve all the problems?
10: Something like that. Or it, like, takes him out of the movie that they can't just use their cell phone, which I would argue is the opposite. Like,
11: right, yeah.
10: Cell phones sometimes take you out of a movie if there's it's easily solved that way. That's why so many, like, 80s and 90s movies weren't just, like, you know, a 5-minute movie.
11: Yeah, well, you know, there's the old Will Smith movie, 6 Degrees of Separation. You know, he pretends, his whole thing, he's like a scammer guy, unlike real football players like myself. He's a scammer dude, and so he pretend to be like Sidney Poitier's son, and they found out that he isn't because they went to the library and...
7: Wait, is this like a primitive Dejan Love?
11: Yeah. So this is an old school Dejan. And so he was pretending, he said he was Sidney Poitier's son, and the way that they discovered that he wasn't is they went to the library and, like, looked up Sidney Poitier's, like, biography and looked up his kids' names. There was no Google. You couldn't, like, it's a Googleable movie. It's over in, like, 2 minutes. But they had to, it was a 2-hour-long movie because they had to go to the library and find it out.
6: So I mean, spoiler alert, jeez.
7: And a reminder to the girls.
11: Will Smith is in a lot of movies, Smalls. He's a well-known action star. He's been in some good movies. Independence Day, Men in Black. Those are some good movies.
6: I've seen Men in Black.
7: And if you fell for the Dejan Love scandal, a reminder, you could also go to your local library. Happened in this movie.
11: Yeah.
6: We are on Sportsman Life here on ESPN Radio. We're presented by Progressive Insurance, and it is time to go back in time. Last Year Today, you know, we hear these clips from myself, Evan, Canty, of things we said a year ago on whatever date our current show is. And sometimes we cringe at what we said. Sometimes
8: terrible.
6: The predictions were super bold and they were super bad. This one from me a year ago today, I actually think holds up. I'm curious if Mia and Dennis agree. Here's me a year ago.
12: Did you just call him Dennis?
11: Yeah.
6: I did call him Dennis.
12: It's a jar.
6: Do you want to know why? Because I was looking at the rundown, and it says David Dennis Jr., and I just looked at your name.
0: Why is everyone calling him Dennis recently?
10: Nuno did that, too.
7: I call him DDS instead of DDJS.
6: You know what it is? It's because if you look down and you see it, I will Ron Burgundy it. And I just saw Dennis and not David Dennis Jr.
11: It happens. My name gets... You know,
10: Adam Schefter had to correct Nino on the phone yesterday.
6: How many times has this happened to you? Do people call you Dennis all the time?
11: All the time. And you know, I don't mind it. I don't mind when people call me Dennis. I mind when people email me Dennis because it's in writing. It's right there in the right. Like, you know, you're speaking and things happen. It's two first names. Damn. It is my burden to carry. That and not being as attractive as Jalen Hurts. These are the two things that are...
10: That's really everyone's tough. Burden
6: also,
10: to carry.
6: Yeah, truly. Yeah, that's true. That's a global burden to carry. Yeah. Hold on, though. Because people call me Smalls. We call Canty Canty. So why can't I call you Dennis? It's your last name. People are referred to by their last names all the time.
11: You could. Were you referring to me by my last name?
6: I was.
10: No, you weren't.
0: Lies, and more lies.
6: I actually am offended that you weren't picking up on that. I thought we were closer than that.
11: You were saying, hey, Dennis, just going to drop a Dennis right here for the first time in all of these years we've known each other.
6: I call you David. I could call you Dennis. I could call you DDJ. I could call you D-Double. You've got D-double. All sorts of nicknames going on and government names going on. So just roll with whatever I throw
11: out
6: there.
11: Yeah. Okay. Gotcha. I didn't realize you had intentionally said Dennis in that one moment when you had never done it before and you were just changing it up mid-show.
6: Just like Myron Metcalf trying on a hat. I'm trying on something new, all right? Just let a girl live.
11: Okay, gotcha. All right, I understand. It was intentional. It was on purpose. There we go.
6: Well, this take I had a year ago today was intentional. It was on purpose. Here's what I had to say. Well, I'll just let you hear it. I think it speaks for itself. I don't foresee either of these teams having a bad regular season. That's not the issue for them. It's the playoffs. I don't foresee Josh Allen or Lamar Jackson taking a step back. They're both MVP caliber quarterbacks. And I think if there is a game or an outlier situation where maybe they have a misstep, we're all going to have a rational, cool head and say, well, listen, we trust both of these teams. We trust the coaches. We trust the quarterbacks. They're going to find their way. Now, when it comes to the playoffs, that's where all the questions emerge. I don't care if either one of these guys wins another MVP. I don't care what the regular season looks like. All that matters to me is that either one of these teams gets to the Super Bowl.
7: Evergreen statement. I'd go as far as to say that. Aged very well. Well done.
6: Thank you. Dennis, your thoughts?
11: Smallman, that was a good take by you. I like it. It aged really well because they have entered into this forever category, which is, yes, evergreen. They answer in this forever category, which is we don't care what you do in the regular season. Like, they are in the bucket of athlete, like overall athlete across sports, where I don't care what you do in the regular season, go out there and win a championship. Like, I felt that way. Like, James Harden was in that thing for a little bit.
6: Yep.
11: Luka's kind of hovering around there.
6: The Celtics were there, right?
11: Yeah, the Jays were there. And so, like, I think you're kind of at this point where it doesn't matter what you do in the regular season. Show me what you're going to do come playoff time. If they're 500 and they make it to the playoffs, doesn't matter. Go ahead and win a Super Bowl. If they're undefeated, win all the MVPs, it won't matter till you win a Super Bowl. This year or next year, the year after that.
7: Ravens didn't even make the playoffs. So yeah, I would say it aged even better than just well. It aged beautifully because this is a Ravens team that last year not only falls short of expectations, but if I had told you a year ago today, Smalls, that John Harbaugh would be the head coach of the New York Giants, what would be your reaction?
6: I would say things must have gone really bad in Baltimore.
11: Yeah.
6: Which they did. Lamar was injured. Mm-hmm. Just like with Joe Burrow and the Bengals, as he goes, they go. Same thing with Lamar. But it doesn't matter because with Lamar, when healthy, winning MVPs, great in the regular season, fall short in the postseason. There are these two specifically. Joe Burrow is in that mix, but to a lesser degree because he's already gotten to a Super Bowl. Now, it's been a minute, and he's put a lot of pressure on this Bengals team. So maybe we put him back in that bucket because of the way that he has shifted the expectations, at least publicly, for the Bengals. But when it comes to Lamar and Josh Allen, we know how good you are. We know how elite you are. But are you going to be a champion or not?
11: Mm-hmm.
6: They could even Is it winning a Super Bowl, or is it just both of them getting to a Super Bowl?
7: Oh, I think it's just getting to a Super Bowl.
6: I agree.
7: That's why I'm stunned when I look at the DraftKings Sportsbook odds right now, and I see the Bills and the Ravens tied for the second-best odds to win the Super Bowl behind only the L.A. Rams at plus 1,000. Stuns me. We have been fooled so many times before, DDJ. There, I said it right that time.
11: There you go.
7: Why do we continue to put out there into the ether like, oh, yeah, no, the Bills and the Ravens, really good chance they're going to make the Super Bowl. They keep letting us down.
11: Well, because they have the two best players in the league.
7: But it's a team sport.
11: Like, I mean, it is, but like there is a, we have seen these guys.
7: And they both have new head coaches, by the way.
11: But we've seen these guys sort of carry teams when they've had worse rosters and they have worse offense. And it's just like there's a belief. Because also the sports books, let's face it, some of that is about a star-driven situation. Like that's why the Lakers always are better odds than they probably should have and things like that. Like that's a big part of it too. But I think to the original question of is the Super Bowl or winning the championship, I think it is a two-pronged level of success here. I think one is finally getting past Patrick Mahomes. Like that's like a mini Super Bowl. Then you get to the Super Bowl, but once you're there, yes, there's going to be an expectation. Yeah, you better go ahead and win that thing. Now, there is some wiggle room, I think, if you get to that Super Bowl and you have the game of your life and the rest of the team lets you down, then they may be something that lets them off the hook. But for me, it's both of these guys. Somebody's got to win a championship. And it is a race between these two dudes who are 1A and 1B, or I guess 2A and 2B behind Mahomes for this generation. Whoever gets to this thing first, and then whoever gets more of these will be definitively ahead of the other guy, and that is massively important. We're talking about this crop, this generation of great quarterbacks.
7: Small as I do, just want to add, there have been four head coaches who have ever won the Super Bowl in their first year as a head coach, and three of those four, I don't know Don McCafferty's story for Super Bowl V, but I'm going to put him in the three category. George Seifert took over a team that had just won two Super Bowls with the San Francisco 49ers, so I don't put him in the conversation. John Gruden and Gary Kubiak had both been NFL head coaches before. They, yes, were armed with elite rosters, but ultimately, I don't see Joe Brady and Jesse Minter, and I'm very high on Jesse Minter and this partnership with Lamar Jackson. I do not see them never having been a head coach before breaking this trend.
6: If you're going to pick one of those two teams to do it, are you going Bills or Ravens?
7: Ravens.
6: Dennis?
11: Smallman. I'm going Ravens as well, I think. I just think, actually it's really tough, but I think I'm going to edge Ravens partially because I just have a lot of faith in Lamar Jackson still. I don't know. Like I just have faith in this dude. It's kind of unwavering at this point as a guy that when he's healthy, he'll be able to figure it out in spite of some of these playoff shortcomings.
6: And even though every time Lamar Jackson has a new offensive coordinator, he's won MVP, which he does this year in Declan Doyle, who did great things in Chicago with Caleb Williams and the Bears, of course. I'm going Bills.
7: Oh.
6: Because Joe Brady has been there. There's continuity. And I have seen Josh Allen perform better in the playoffs than I have Lamar Jackson. I trust Josh Allen more come playoff time than I do Lamar Jackson. I know last year was rough, but it has been Patrick Mahomes standing in his way directly. They have had some battles, some close victories, or some close defeats, I should say. The Chiefs had the victory.
7: Snatched from the jaws. The victory was snatched from the jaws of defeat.
6: Well, coming up next here on Unsportsmanlike, Dan Graziano is going to join us. But first, I want to tell you about DraftKings. 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
2: 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I'm Michelle Smallman alongside David Dennis Jr. and Mia O'Brien. And we welcome in our friend, ESPN NFL insider Dan Graziano. Graz, good morning. Thank you so much for the time. Before we get into some football, I have a personal question for you. So earlier in the week, Adam Schefter joined us, and it was revealed that Adam has never used LOL in a text exchange ever. Is Dan Graziano an LOL, ahaha, or none of the above person?
3: I think
2: we are LOLing right now.
3: I'm not above doing the LOL that converts to the emoji.
2: Oh,
3: I think,
2: emoji
3: when you
2: guy.
3: Type it out and it just becomes that. I'll send that. Right, so that I think that's probably it. Otherwise, there's the occasional ha-ha. But it's funny with the LOL, and like everybody knows now that that's going to be received as like, oh, is this guy serious? But so the ha-ha-ha sometimes is like later in the conversation after you've already LOL'd, and you don't want to just sort of be repeating the same thing over and over again. What a world we live in.
2: So you're not texting an NFL head coach or a GM and dropping an LOL in the convo.
3: Probably going to wait till they emoji first, like to sort of to break the seal on that before send him. But that's going to depend on the relationship. Some of these people I've been texting with for a very long time, and they get it.
2: Which head coach or GM is most likely to emoji first, Dan? Do you have a name that you could throw out there? Because we were debating some the other day.
3: We're not at liberty to say.
2: We're
3: not getting into the thing where I talk about, which coach's numbers I have in my phone.
2: That's a good point, Dan. That's a great point.
3: Sensitive times on that front.
2: Well, let's talk about the article that you wrote at ESPN.com. It was great, dropped earlier in the week. 2026 NFL bold predictions, potential surprises for 32 NFL teams. These are really good. Everyone needs to check them out at ESPN.com. This one piqued my interest, Dan. You said, don't be surprised if quarterback Jaden Daniels struggles to regain his brilliant rookie year form. Why was that your bold prediction about the Commanders and Jaden Daniels?
3: Just an assessment of the way the group around him has, or I guess hasn't, really kind of come together this offseason. Jaden Daniels, a wonderful player. I think he'll play well as long as he's healthy, and will probably elevate the Commanders beyond where their roster would be without him. But the offensive line doesn't look great with Laremy Tunsil, the left tackle, out. They haven't really had their center for most of camp. The receivers, Terry McLaurin should bounce back, but he's on the wrong side of 30, and so is Stephon Diggs, and it's a thin group of receivers there. They bring in Rashad White to help the run game, a back who can catch the ball. But their run game, it still hasn't, we'll have to see how it comes together under a brand new first time offensive coordinator. I heard you guys talking before the break about first time coaches who've never done the job before. You were talking about head coaches, but a lot of coordinators in those positions this year. It's just a lot of unknowns around Jaden Daniels, and it just doesn't look like a super solid set of circumstances for him.
4: Well, let's use that as a launching off point then, Dan. In terms of first-year head coaches, first-year offensive coordinators, who are you buying stock in as we currently sit less than a week out from the start of the season?
3: Yeah, I mean, this is a big story of the season, right? In Baltimore, where there are high hopes, first-time head coach, first-time offensive coordinator. Dallas is putting a lot of hopes on a first-time defensive coordinator. We mentioned Washington, but the Eagles, also a first-time offensive coordinator who's only been coaching for 3 years at any level. So I would say of this group, Declan Doyle in Baltimore, coming from Ben Johnson, having held the role of offensive coordinator, even though he wasn't the play caller, under Jesse Minter, who comes from the Harbaugh tree there, has been at Michigan and with the Chargers with Jim Harbaugh. So that's probably the one I'm most inclined to buy. But I really, Christian Parker in Dallas, this was a well-regarded candidate for defensive coordinator around the league, especially considering how young the secondary is and his record with young defensive backs breaking them in Philadelphia. I think that bodes very well. But, we're guessing. I mean, that's the thing. When these guys are in big jobs they haven't done before. Some of them are going to be very successful at it. And the plain fact is, some of them aren't. And which is the answer to which of those questions is going to determine a lot about this season.
5: Dan, first of all,
0: I'm putting my flag on Andy Reid as a big LOL. You don't have to respond. We can offline about that. But so one of the things that I saw here in the article that is I was surprised to see is what I consider some famous last words from a lot of people over these last few years. And you said some famous last words, which are the Chargers offensive line is going to be fine. What makes you believe that that is going to happen finally this year?
3: I don't remember anyone ever saying that before. I don't, it's a brand new thing that no one's ever said. I do. So the tackles are back healthy, and that was the big story last year. Joe Alt and Rashawn Slater suffered season-ending injuries, and the pass protection broke down. But they also had big problems in the middle of the offensive line, which they worked to try and solve this year. Tyler Biadasz, the center they signed after Washington cut him, he gets hurt early in camp. They're not going to have him. But they drafted four offensive linemen. And one of them, their second-round pick, was Jake Slaughter, who had been working as a possible starting guard for them. But after the Biadasz injury, now moves over to center. I'm told the transition has been, you know, pretty good, especially considering he's a rookie, because it's his natural position. Mike McDaniel, the new offensive coordinator there, who has done his job before and at a very high level, his run game schemes, they mitigate some of the offensive line concerns by getting guys on the move, getting creative with some of the plays he calls in the run game. So I just feel overall like it's not as bad a situation. It's certainly not as bad a situation as what they were enduring last year during the season. And given the work they did this offseason to fortify against offensive line issues, they're better equipped to handle this.
2: Our ESPN NFL insider, Dan Graziano, joining us here on Unsportsmanlike. Another one you had, Dan, that really piqued my interest was about the Patriots. A lot of people circle them as a regression team. They thought maybe last year they were a bit ahead of schedule, that things certainly broke their way in the playoffs. And even though they added A.J. Brown to this offense, that they could take a step back this year. But you said don't be surprised if the offense doesn't regress. Why did you make that bold prediction?
3: The offense did face some pretty tough defenses last year, even as the Patriots' schedule was soft overall. I mean, I was at a game where Myles Garrett sacked the quarterback five times, and the Patriots still won that game. It's not as if they were not tested. And in the playoffs, the offense didn't play great, but it did do enough to beat some of the top defenses in the league until it ran up against Seattle. But, they add to the offensive line with Elijah Vera Tucker, and just a second year for the young guys. Will Campbell struggled after he came back from his injury late last season, should be better this year. And then just the upgrades at the wide receiver group, A.J. Brown and Romeo Doubs, veteran receivers that are going to be very impactful for the young quarterback Drake May, who had an outstanding year with a bit of a substandard supporting cast around him. So assuming another year of development for Drake May heading into year three, and that they have improved the situation around him, at least on paper, I believe the Patriots offense will continue to cook.
4: A lot of folks will have their fantasy football drafts this weekend on Labor Day, Dan. And so before we let you go, I do want to briefly ask you, you brought up Joe.
3: There we go.
4: And so I figured before we let you out the door, we might as well get a little bit of fantasy football advice. You mentioned Jonah Coleman in this story. You mentioned Dazon Shribling out of San Francisco. Who's maybe a late sleeper that folks should be taking a flyer on this weekend?
3: You're just talking about rookies, or because you mentioned Coleman and Stribling. Those
4: maybe
3: rookies,
4: you have some breakout candidates who are veterans.
3: Yeah,
4: it's depending.
3: Yeah. So that's the thing, right? So sleeper, like Jonah Coleman, you take right at the end of your draft in case he becomes something. That's a flyer. But like in the middle part, if you're talking about like wide receiver, I really do believe that the Parker Washington hype in Jacksonville is real. I think there's a player that's going to catch a lot of passes for the Jaguars. Wouldn't be surprised to see him get a contract extension before the season starts that reflects his likely role. Quarterback loves him. The head coach loves him. A lot of mouths to feed in that offense, but he seems to be the guy that has emerged as the most reliable one. I might take him a round earlier than your league mates might be expecting.
2: Ooh.
4: I think we had more Duval references this week than in the history of Unsportsmanlike, which was my goal in filling in for Evan Cohen. So this is actually the dream. Thank you, Dan. We appreciate you supporting the cause. Yes,
3: I didn't know, but I'm happy to help.
2: Well, we appreciate you, Dan. Thanks so much for the time, and we'll talk to you next week.
3: All right, thanks.
2: He's our ESPN NFL insider, Dan Graziano, here on Unsportsmanlike. And coming up next, we've been talking a lot about dysfunctional franchises in sports. We've certainly been talking about the Clippers this week in wake of the Kawhi Leonard situation and the penalties that the NBA levied against the Clippers as a result. And the Browns last week, it's all we talked about. Deshaun Watson being named QB1. How dysfunctional are the Browns? But which franchise is more dysfunctional? We'll talk about that next here on Unsportsmanlike on ESPN Radio.
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1: Tune in for college football action this Sunday as the number 24 ranked Louisville. 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David Dennis Jr., me, O'Brien. I'm Michelle Smallman. And the guys are just trying to butter me up by playing a little chingy to bounce back.
2: Did you do the chicken head back in the day? Did you do the dance from the song?
1: What? Smalls? I did not, but I'm aware of it.
2: People didn't ever get in a circle and watch you do it?
1: No.
2: Oh, okay.
1: Did you?
2: No, I just felt like that. I mean, it just felt like everybody in St. Louis should know how to do it. I feel like that was the thing.
1: That doesn't mean that you're in the center of a circle, David.
2: That means that I felt like you should try to. Did you ever? I'm sorry. The other quiz question. Did you ever wear a Band-Aid?
1: As like, an homage to Nelly?
2: Yeah. Did you ever wear a fashion-forward Band-Aid on your cheek?
1: I did not. I don't think his fashion choices.
2: I'm not sure you're really from St. Louis.
3: Well, she's not.
2: Yeah.
1: Yes, I am.
2: These are things I feel like all Saint lunatics actually did.
1: I can tell you, as someone who grew up there, not a lot of people rocking the Band-Aid. We just left that for Nelly. This is not like an AI situation where people are like, as a way to show our appreciation, adoration, and respect for you, we are going to dress like you.
4: Right.
1: We're going to wear the headband as a nod to you. People in St. Louis were not rocking a Band-Aid as a nod to Nelly. We just let him do that.
2: There was no actual Band-Aid wearing in St. Louis. When you went out, like, hey, I'm about to go out to the club, got my throwback jersey on, got my non-functional headband or like armband to go out. Looked like I'm about to go play pickup ball, and I was going to throw my decorative Band-Aid on. That didn't happen either.
1: No, it did not. Okay. But people, remember Vocal, his clothing line? People would, I think rock that. If they were going to give like a tip of the cap to Nelly, it was Vocal.
2: It was a Vocal. I never owned any Vocal, but I do recall seeing Vocal in the baby fat era. So,
1: are you trying to tell me that you took something from a rapper that you admired and you worked it into your fashion choices?
2: Absolutely.
1: Who? Give me an example.
2: Well, Smalls, you could recall that I'm sure you did too. I used to dress business casual out to the club because Jay-Z, which I don't know. First of all, I don't know why at the age of 20, I was listening to a 35-year-old man tell me what to wear. But Jay-Z was like, no more throwback jerseys, which I didn't throw them away. I kept them. He was like, we're going to wear suits and shirts and ties and button ups to go like, do the dance at the clubs. And I'm like, Jay-Z probably wasn't even dancing. Jay-Z didn't know how to swag surf. Like, why am I listening to this dude? But yes, we look like we were newsies, like selling newspaper boys on the side of the road at a haberdashery going to the club. That's where we all dressed like Jay-Z.
3: Was that when you were doing the face check or whatever you called it?
2: Oh, yeah, where you do the face check. Yeah. You wear it business casual and you do the face check.
1: What's the face check?
2: You weren't here for that. You know, the face check. When you go to the club, girls dancing, as I, a gentleman, would do, I'd go up behind the girl and say, m'lady, could I have this dance, please? And then you'd say that, you know, and then she would turn around. And then if she turns around and if she kept going, that means that you passed the face check. Or if she looked at her homegirl and her homegirl was like, and then you passed the face check. Like Jalen Hurts would always pass the face check. I was kind of like batting, you know, like 3-point percentage, like 32% on the face check. But you go behind and they look up and they see your face and then they're like, oh, he's not too unattractive to keep dancing with. You do the face check. Of course, I would always ask for
1: sure.
2: Consent first.
1: I'm familiar with the process. Never had a name assigned to it.
2: Yeah, it's the face check. You got to go and it's that because we were talking because the kids these y'all felt like kids these days don't go to the club.
1: No,
2: party.
4: Did you not see the video of like now they're not even doing like the sorority or fraternity like rush nights? Now they're literally rushing like there was a run. You know how like usually you saw that video yesterday? I don't know what
1: Courtney Cronin sent it to me because we were brutally mocked by Pat Costello and the gang in Vegas East. They called us unk sportsmanlike because we were concerned that the kids were not having enough fun. People called in and said, no, the kids are having fun. Courtney Cronin, friend of the show, friend in life, co-host of the show many days, sent me a video yesterday of this wellness darty.
4: The wellness darty
1: day
4: that's what it's
1: party
4: called.
1: Where all these kids were running a 5K and like drinking cold pressed juice and doing like cryo or whatever.
4: So the kids aren't going out to the clubs, David, and they're also not going to darties either.
1: They are not putting on a sensible blazer and going to the club and drinking Lord knows what for $2.
3: And the kids are doing that still.
2: Well, I would say maybe even if they are, they don't know the rejection of the face check. They just don't know how to face rejection head on, like we did. Going out there in your vest and tie, going up behind the lady.
1: I so picture you with the vest.
2: getting the face check. You know, I was wearing, you know, like, it was just ridiculous. Like, I got rid of my vocal and my FUBU and started wearing, like, Aldo for whatever reason at the age of 19. Didn't know what I was dressing because a 35-year-old man told me to. And you go there, got your little cup of Incredible Hulk, and then you just get, the kids these days don't know what it's like.
1: Well, Gen Z, they look down on millennials. They think we were dysfunctional. We were having a great time. Judge all you want. We had a great time. But speaking of dysfunctional, there are some organizations throughout sports that have just put their dysfunction on display. Mm-hmm. Two in particular. We're talking the Los Angeles Clippers, who lost 5 future first-round draft picks and were fined $30 million, and their owner, of course, Steve Ballmer, a year-long suspension as part of a year-long investigation that they looked into as part of the Kawhi Leonard probe. And they found, the NBA found that the Clippers organization was an offender of salary cap circumvention rules. Clippers in a bit of a mess, to put it lightly. Also, the Cleveland Browns, because of a bad trade with Deshaun Watson, have been set back for quite some time. You lose Myles Garrett, one of the best players, if not the best player in football, best player at his position, certainly, as a result of it. And guess what? Deshaun Watson, QB1 in Cleveland. You know, can I throw another organization?
4: Yeah, absolutely. We're debating the most dysfunctional. So
1: we're going to debate who is more dysfunctional, the Browns or the Clippers. May I throw LSU in the mix and Kiffin? Mm-hmm. Because this goes back to Brian Kelly.
4: I guess
1: Kelly.
4: They are technically a pro sports franchise at this point in time.
1: Yeah. People are getting paid. This goes back to the Brian Kelly situation, too, because from his introductory, my family, things have just been bad.
4: The TikTok video dancing.
1: And kind of volatile for LSU since then. So I think that they're a fair add to the list here. So Mia, we'll start with you. In your opinion, what is the most dysfunctional program or organization in sports?
4: I mean, if we're including LSU, then it has to be them. I mean, now we can negate all the research I did with regards to the Clippers and the Cleveland Browns, who have both experienced not only multiple owners throughout the course of their franchise's history, but also relocation. We won't even go down that road if we're going to include the folks at Louisiana State University, because it permeates the football program. When you look at Kim Mulkey and the LSU women's basketball program and all the controversy surrounding them in the last week with regards to Kate Koval and the new recruit that they are bringing in, who is a Russian national. You also consider Will Wade and his attempt. The now, well, do we call him a first-year basketball coach, David? Because he's back to the future. I'm not even going to go down that road. Point being, Will Wade is also trying to bring former pro athletes to LSU's campus. And this is all in the last month, folks. And so if that is the storylines coming out of Baton Rouge in the last 3 weeks alone, yeah, they take the prize. There's no debate.
2: It's the Clippers for me. Even though the Browns right now are the dregs of everything, partially because like they're the most morally bankrupt. Like, you are fielding Deshaun Watson and you are deserve all the bad that will ever happen to you for doing that and for giving the contract in the first place and then, you know, making him your starting quarterback right now, in light of everything that is going on with him on and off the field, all the accusation stuff, and you're just tying yourself to him. Morally, you're about as bankrupt as any organization that we've ever known in sports. But

0: that is going on with him on and off the field, all the accusation stuff, and you're just tying yourself to him. Morally, you're about as bankrupt as any organization that we've ever known in sports. But in terms of going, like, for the future, it's the Clippers. Between, because, like, the Browns can turn this thing around with a one good draft of a quarterback. Like, you just get a quarterback, and this thing can turn around. LSU, a good draft class, this thing could turn around. The Clippers, from when they signed Kawhi Leonard, are looking at potentially up to 15 years without a number one draft pick. Like, they are not going to have a first-round draft pick this decade. Like, that is what we're looking at with it. And they're not going to get any free agents. They don't have any assets to trade for them. They are in a hellscape for the foreseeable future. On top of that, as part of their hellscape, they get to watch one of the guys they traded away in SGA win and continue to possibly win championships with OKC. Oh, and by the way, the guy who is at the center of this, Kawhi Leonard, is in Toronto. He fled the country, and he is chilling with Drake and is going to be out there getting a farewell tour in Toronto for the rest of his career, and you are left with nothing. You ain't got no picks. You're still the Clippers. You are in L.A. You were supposed to have turned this thing around with Paul George and Kawhi Leonard, and you have not, and have somehow ended up in the worst position in Clippers history. You're the Clippers, and this is the worst that you could have possibly ever looked. For me, it is absolutely, in terms of the future outlook, the Clippers.
1: Okay, I disagree with both of you.
2: Oh, you're going with the Browns.
1: And I'll explain why later, because we got to get to I'm over it.
2: Maybe you're over the Browns.
1: Pat Costello will be upset if I shortchange him his time.
0: Yeah, he needs his time. He needs his time.
1: Okay, well, really quickly.
0: He needs his time.
1: Have you ever had a friend who's in a toxic relationship?
2: Yes.
1: A dysfunctional relationship?
2: Yes.
1: Where you go to dinner or brunch with them and they're like, I'm so done with him. I'm so done. And then 2 days later, you see on the Instagram story, they're like at a concert or something together. Mm-hmm. Or they're like out at dinner. You're like, 2 days ago, you said you were done with him. The Cleveland Browns gave up 3 first-round draft picks for Deshaun Watson. They set their franchise back. They said, we're done. It was a swing and a miss. We've got nothing good out of him. It's a swing and a miss. And now he's sitting there QB1.
2: Well, because they already paid for him to eat dinner, so they might as well let him sit down and eat the meal.
1: Pat Costello has him over it next, but first, I want to tell you about Sherwin-Williams. Michelle here, looking sports, the best teams know when to make their move. 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

0: I'm over it. Ugh. With Pat the producer.
1: The Minnesota Vikings. Having to sit there and watch Sam Darnold lift up a Super Bowl trophy should make everyone... I don't think enough people are talking about Punch the Monkey.
2: Oh, his name is Punch.
1: His name is Punch. And he lives in Japan, and he lost his mother, so they gave him a little stuff. I tried coconut water yesterday for the first time. Are people actually drinking this?
2: Good for smoothies. Sometimes you get a coconut water, and it hits.
3: Ugh. Ugh. I'm over it. I'm sick and tired and over it.
1: Get a life.
2: It is time for I'm Over It here on Unsportsmanlike. I'm Michelle Smallman alongside Mia O'Brien and David Dennis Jr. It's time for Pat Costello to tell us what he's fed up with today. Take it away, Pat.
4: Dennis David Jr.
2: Dennis David Jr.
5: DDS.
1: Shout out to Dennis.
2: Shout out to Dennis, our boy.
1: Michelle, I would like to start with you.
2: Why are you always starting with me?
1: It's good to start. Don't worry. We're not going to rip you right away.
4: Yeah.
1: Okay. You checked something off your sports bucket list yesterday, or at least I think you did.
2: My life bucket list.
1: Yes. You got to interview the legend, Mia Hamm, on Vibe Check. So before my big takeaway from your conversation, how did it go?
2: I was so nervous. She's obviously wonderful, very cool. At the end, I thanked her, and she said, thank you, Michelle. And I was like, oh, Mia Hamm said my name. Oh, my God. I mean, you don't understand. She was my idol growing up. I played soccer my entire life. Mia Hamm is the GOAT. Yep. She is arguably one of the most transcendent and important athletes in sports history. What she and that 99 women's team did for women's soccer and women's sports, hugely consequential in the landscape of things, inspired an entire generation of athletes like myself. And she was just so dominant. My entire room growing up was posters of Mia Hamm and that 99 women's team with a sprinkle of like Spice Girls and maybe Prince William in there. And then I would only use like shampoos that she used. You know when kids at recess would like put their hat on backwards and pretend to be Ken Griffey Jr.? Like I was playing soccer pretending I was Mia Hamm. So to get to speak with her yesterday was truly surreal. It was a real pinch me moment.
5: Now, what's Pat's critique?
2: Yeah, go ahead, Pat. What's the issue?
1: You can listen to the whole interview. You can go check it out. Vibe Check, Disney Plus, all the good stuff.
2: Yes, please.
1: Great. Yeah. Fantastic.
2: Support Mia.
1: The picture that you showed Mia Hamm of a young Michelle Smallman at a soccer camp where you met Mia Hamm is the funniest picture I've ever seen.
2: Why is it so funny?
1: You look insane in it. And Mia Hamm looks like she wants to be anywhere else and like she kind of wants to stab you.
2: Why do I look insane?
1: It's a crazy photo.
2: Why do I look insane?
1: I can't explain it. It's on my Twitter right now. I posted the picture.
2: Let's hear. Like a 10-year-old girl, what's your issue with young Michelle?
1: It's a crazy look.
5: I want to know who's the guy behind her with the crazy eyes. That's what I want to know. I'm looking at it
2: Are you saying that I am mugging Mia Hamm?
4: Oh.
2: Why do I look crazy? Because I have a very cool top on from like Delia's or something back in the day?
1: Is that a very cool top?
2: For the 90s, it was the look, Pat. Okay, for like a young girl shopping at Limited 2, it was the look.
6: Did you wear that shirt to the club later?
2: I was 10.
1: Your hair being behind your ears looks very funny for some reason.
2: I was 10, and I was in my super serious athletic era. Yeah, I was like, I am a soccer player.
6: Nothing wrong with the 10-year-old picture of Smalls.
2: Thank you.
5: I do want Myra Metcalf to pay attention to Mia Hamm's hat game, which was very superior then and there. Yeah.
1: Mia Hamm looks like she wants to be literally anywhere else in the world in this picture. She knew that she was taking a picture there.
2: She's probably like, who is this psychotic young woman? I was like, Mia, I love you. Oh, my God. And she's like, okay, I'll sign this. Thanks so much. No, she was wonderful. She could not have been cooler or more gracious when I spoke with her yesterday. And I did pre-interview, because it was pre-taped, get it out of my system and tell her that she was my idol. And she was like, very cool. Thank you. I'm sure she gets that everywhere she goes, though.
6: Yeah.
1: Might be on the 90s sports Mount Rushmore.
2: Oh, has to be.
1: It's pretty close.
2: Mm-hmm. Has to be.
6: Mm-hmm. Yeah.
2: Who else is on there? Jordan, obviously.
1: Jordan.
6: Ken Griffey Jr. Tiger Woods.
2: Yep.
1: Mike Tyson might make the cut, though.
6: It's a couple years now, he wasn't doing much.
2: That's true. I think Mia Hamm, Tiger Woods, Ken Griffey Jr., and Jordan, that is the correct list.
5: Yeah.
6: Yeah.
1: Could also make a case for Tony Hawk. Pretty big in the 90s.
6: Yeah. Mm-hmm. Stone Cold Steve Austin.
2: Yeah. Wow, look at Pat just like look shaming me as a 10-year-old.
1: Correct. Yeah. It's a crazy picture.
2: I want to see you as a 10-year-old, Pat. Why don't we submit that photo and we can go bar for bar?
1: I'll dig into the archives. I'll see what I can find.
2: And obviously, I was so nervous. Look at me standing there. I wasn't even smiling because I was frozen in fear because I was next to my idol.
5: I also like that Pat tweeted this out as a video. Question mark?
1: Oh, you got to get those views.
2: You know, this is an interesting thought process.
1: It's called strategy, Mia.
2: Okay, Mia Hamm is there. She's signing autographs. I don't remember this. I remember meeting her vividly. I don't remember how long the line was. But when you're an athlete or a celebrity or an author and you're doing a meet and greet and you're doing the signings and you're sitting there taking the photos, at some point, I'm sure your face gets sore.
5: Oh, from smiling.
2: From smiling and taking the photo. So imagine I'm at the end of the line and there's been hundreds of people and she's just like, you know what I mean? She gave it her best. But I haven't even thought about that. If you were in that position, that you're probably just like, I've been here for so long, I'm a little worn out.
6: Yeah. As somebody who was on a book tour and signed books for twos and threes of people, it gets a little tiring.
2: Yeah, you know.
6: Yeah.
2: The hand gets a little cramped from all the signings.
6: Yeah. I bought a stamp for my dad because when we were doing the book tour, you get a stamp. You could stamp your signature so you don't have to.
2: Oh, what a good idea.
5: What? Yeah. No hand cramps.
1: No, that's fraudulent.
6: Did you get a stamp? No, he signed it. He stamped it. He wrote the thing down on there, and then they printed on the stamp, and then he stamped it down. Calling my dad fraudulent?
2: Whoa.
1: Yeah.
2: First he rips me as a 10-year-old. Now he's going after your dad.
1: I don't support the stamp signature.
4: Michelle, did Mia remember taking that picture with you?
2: No, she did not. Well, I didn't ask her, but I would bet every penny.
6: How weird would that have been to have asked her if she remembered that picture?
4: Hey, remember this?
2: Hey, Mia, it's me, Michelle. Remember this from the 90s?
5: Best friends. Everyone knows.
1: She probably remembered that haircut.
6: She doesn't even know what state that was in.
2: What's your problem with a bob? What's your issue with a shoulder-length bob?
1: It's the fact that it's behind your ears.
2: What?
1: It makes your ears stick out. It looks very funny.
2: Well, you should know about... Where's your hair, Pat?
1: Oh, my gosh.
2: At least some of us have hair to tuck behind our ears, Pat.
1: Oh, just migrated. Mine migrated south.
2: Jeez, you're going to come after... I'm defending young me. That was one of the highlights of her life, and you're trying to rip the hair and the shirt and diminish my moment?
1: Correct.
6: Wow, Pat brought a knife to a gunfight. My goodness.
2: No, jeez. You don't diss my moment with Mia Hamm. You can diss me on almost anything else. Do not diss that little girl's joy because you don't like her haircut. That's just rude.
6: Ain't no fun when the rabbit got the gun, Pat.
2: Yeah, and guess what? Guess who's got it? It's me.
5: I do appreciate Pat inadvertently promoting Vibe Check, though, on Disney Plus.
1: Yes, inadvertently. This was completely inadvertent.
4: That was verdant.
1: It was very verdant.
6: It was the verdant.
2: It was not nonchalant. It was incredibly chalant.
1: It was very chalant.
6: Wildly chalant.
2: Wow, I can't believe that you took this opportunity to take arguably the two best moments in my professional and personal life when I met Mia Hamm and when I interviewed Mia Hamm as an adult. First full circle moment. And Pat's like, let's give a full 10 minutes to just ripping you.
1: Yeah, you can watch it on Vibe Check.
2: As a child.
6: Yeah, you too can make fun of the picture on Vibe Check.
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23: Diehard Rocky fans would be like, oh, it's so commercial. You shouldn't put Rocky IV above everything.
24: Rocky IV is awesome.
23: Rocky IV is amazing. Rocky IV is amazing. Whether it's the training scene, the compare and contrast with them in Russia. Or the scene where he's in the car driving after Apollo Creed dies and he's so upset, obviously.
5: Spoiler alert.
23: You think by me saying Apollo Creed dies, I need to put a spoiler alert on that?
5: I've never seen it. 2025.
23: Michael B. Jordan did 3 movies as his son living after the dad died.
5: Guess I don't need to watch it now.
24: The movie's 40 years old, Small.
5: For some of us, it's brand new. But be careful. You could spoil a movie for some of us. We're on Sportsmanlike here on ESPN Radio alongside Mia O'Brien and David Dennis Jr. I'm Michelle Smallman. We are presented by Progressive Insurance. See, David, that's a good example of movies that everyone has seen that I have not.
6: Yeah, I actually just got a comment that I spoiled 6 Degrees of Separation, which was Will Smith's first movie from the 80s. And if you haven't seen it, it's on you. People just you can't put spoiler alert on those type of things.
5: What about shows?
6: I don't think you can put a spoiler alert on a show that old.
5: Sopranos. I'm not going to say how it ends, but if I was like, hey,
6: oh, you could absolutely say how Sopranos ends.
5: I feel like that's like pop culture. You should be able to say. People may have never watched The Sopranos, but they've watched the final scene.
6: Yeah, you should. You should. There's no spoiler. I think if it happens anywhere in the last 5 years, there's no need for a spoiler alert. Or beyond five years. Like 5 years. If it's older than 5 years, no spoiler alert. I'm sorry.
5: I don't know about that.
6: Yeah.
5: That's a brief statute of limitations.
6: Since he was dead the whole time. Sorry.
5: Oh my gosh, David.
6: Just throwing that out there. Just letting you know.
5: Shout out what? Holstein's, the ice cream in Bloomfield. That's where they filmed it. Oh, I'm glad that I don't think anyone knew that reference.
6: Did not know that. Okay.
5: Yeah,
6: all right.
5: Got you guys. Bloomfield where? New Jersey. Okay. Right across the way. So. There we go. Shout out to what's it called? Anita's hometown and my mom's hometown. There we go. Shout out Jersey.
6: There you go.
5: Okay, well, we don't need a spoiler alert when it comes to LSU football because it's very, very public. So yesterday, we had a big-time ruling in the LSU NCAA SEC saga where Daquan Wright and Xavier Harris, among other athletes, had been trying to come back
2: to college sports after being in professional. But those two specifically had had brief stints in the NFL. They wanted to go back to college, join their former head coach, Lane Kiffin, who's now at LSU. And they were cleared to return to college football yesterday after a judge's orders were issued. This sets up a dramatic showdown, people, between the SEC and LSU heading into LSU's season opening game this weekend versus Clemson. And also, by the way, earlier in the day, the SEC actually sued LSU and named the LSU Board of Supervisors, the LSU president, and the athletic director and Lane Kiffin as defendants. It's a big old mess. It is a big old mess. Here's Pete Thamel, our ESPN college football insider, and Dan Murphy, our ESPN reporter, about the decision that came down yesterday.
0: An injunction was ruled in favor of more than 40 players today in a state eligibility case. It includes, obviously, high-profile LSU players and transfers from Ole Miss, Daquan Wright and Xavier Harris. Judge William Jordan ruled they're going to be eligible today. Dan, walk us through the ruling and what it means.
1: Well, I think the biggest takeaway is, as we just heard from Daquan Wright himself on the steps, he expects to be on the field Saturday night when LSU opens its season against Clemson. Harris said he thinks he might take a week or two before he's ready to play as well. But, you know, the judge had a lot to say today. Everybody had a lot to say during what lasted 8 or 9 hours in a courtroom here today. But I think essentially he told the SEC that they could not make up their own rules, or they could not enforce pro player bans based on what he has previously restricted both the NCAA and the SEC from doing because of the situation that we find ourselves in with these eligibility laws.
2: Mia, your reaction to what the courts decided yesterday?
3: Well, I think that what's even more jarring is now the fallout from this, because ultimately, Michelle, what is going to happen now that in joining LSU through the ruling, Judge Will Jordan, or the Honorable Will Jordan, as we've already discussed here, that's the right title. Will Jordan is essentially saying to LSU, okay, I'm ruling in your favor that legally these players have a right to play. Now roster them. That is where I am fascinated to see not only do these two players actually join the LSU Tigers. By all accounts, Daquan Wright at the very least will. Xavier Harris, it sounds a little bit...
2: A longer runway for him.
3: A little bit more of a longer runway. But Daquan Wright undoubtedly will play on Saturday. And then, because of the ensuing litigation that is still ongoing, because of the lawsuit filed in Alabama yesterday, will we then see wins voided down the line? Will we see repercussions come because a player who at some point in time may be ruled ineligible participated in those games? That's where I'm so fascinated. The fact that the state has said, yes, Lane Kiffin, you can run the show exactly as you want. Mm-hmm. And therefore, we have to see these players actually be rostered. And if LSU walks it back and does not allow these two players to be rostered, that is where I think it could get even messier.
6: You know, sometimes like determining if something is good or bad for the sport, I have like a very simple barometer for that. It is, how long does it take you to explain what's happening at the bar? You know, like when you... Like,
2: interesting metric.
6: Yeah, so like when you're at the bar and somebody who's, you know, like you generally you're at a sports bar, inevitably, whether you're in sports or not, somebody who's just casually watches will lean over and say, hey, what's happening, right? What's the thing that I'm watching
3: what's
6: on TV?
3: What's the score?
6: What's the score? Who's playing? What's good? You know, and
2: fill me in, right?
6: So generally, you could just say, hey, LSU's at home. They're the better team. They're up 20. End of story, right? If you were to explain to somebody what the hell is going on, if they showed... Like maybe they are. People at a bar right now at 8 a.m. They're looking up and they're saying, SEC files suit versus LSU over school's intent to play pro athletes. And somebody's looking up and says, what's that about? You got to be like, hey, how long do we have to explain this thing? Like sometimes that's all it takes to determine if something is good or bad for a sport. Like with one of the problems I have with the NBA and the draft that they have coming up and the lottery is it so hard to explain. Like, this is talking about injunctions and legal things and all this jargon, and it's about stuff that's not really relevant to the game itself. It doesn't feel good. It feels yucky. It feels like it makes people want to check out to all of this stuff. Yes. I think a lot of people, when you're going into week one, are just want to say, yo, is LSU good? Lane Kiffin, kind of hate that guy. Is he going to win or not?
2: Right.
6: These are the things that people want to talk about. And instead, we're talking about stuff that is distracted from what's actually brings fans joy. And the NCAA really only has itself to blame because they've been allowing these things to happen at different levels since we've been watching. And now it is a lawless land where things like this happen.
3: Well, and the other thing, too, is, and we talked about this earlier in the week, Michelle, Daquan Wright couldn't even make the Cleveland Browns roster. Like, he's not tight end one for LSU.
6: Right.
3: Like, this is not someone who's going to move the needle about whether or not the product on the field is actually going to be elite this year. And so that's where I think the bigger question is, will this looming lawsuit, ongoing battle in court, affect the play on the field? Which, by all accounts, Lane Kiffin has said that it won't. His players are A-OK with this.
2: But Lane Kiffin has to win. And if there is talent out there that was even kind of NFL caliber and they want to come play for him and he knows these players because of his time at Ole Miss and feels like he has a good sense of what they can do, if it benefits Lane, he's all for it. And he can feign, oh, I spoke with the leadership council and the players and all. He wanted the green light to do what he wanted to do, that he what for what he felt was in his best interest.
3: Because they are the only school at this point that is in football that is trying to do this.
2: I don't feel bad for Lane Kiffin. I don't feel bad for LSU. I certainly don't feel bad for the NCAA, who should have been the adult in the room eons ago. And put these rules and guidelines in place. They are incredibly reactive instead of being proactive. And I certainly have no sympathy for them. But I do feel for athletes like Daquan Wright and Xavier Harris, who the eligibility rules were put in force. They were changed in June. In June, their timeline was messed up. They're the ones that are caught in the middle of this tornado. And I do feel badly for them because they just want to be able to play if they can. And they're stuck in the middle of this. But we have Tony Clayton, an attorney who was representing the players. And he had some interesting commentary after this court hearing yesterday about the players and everything that they've been having to deal with and this ruling coming down in their favor.
4: I think the ruling stands for the premise that it's about student athletes. It's not about Coach Kiffin. It's not about LSU. It's about treating these kids fairly. It's about the fair application. If you're going to apply the rules, apply them fairly to everyone. So today, justice was served, and justice was served to the SEC. It was served like a cold cup of gumbo, and that judge forced them to eat it. And so the SEC, if you ask me, and the NCAA really hadn't shown any respect for these court's rulings. And the day I think this court, this judge made it clear to them. So those young student athletes can go on with their lives because they did nothing wrong. And so we'll wait for the next chapter. If they continue to pick on these children, we will continue to be here to fight for them, to make sure that the rules are applied fairly. That's all we ask for.
2: Do you think it's fair, David, that the rules were applied fairly yesterday?
6: Sure. I mean, to me, what are the rules?
2: You know, like, great question. That's an excellent question, by the way.
6: Yeah. I mean, like, I have even, the question caught me off guard because it's been so long since I've even considered the idea of rules being applied correctly in NCAA. You know what I'm saying? Like, it just does not, that's not even something that crosses my mind when I'm thinking about these things, because everything is just up in the air because nobody follows them. Like, I don't even know what the rules are. I just kind of go by what's kind of right and wrong. And I know also that for the longest, the thing has been that the players go to the league and they can't come back. That has been sort of what it has always been the case.
2: Mm-hmm.
6: That doesn't seem to be the case anymore, but of course it's not, because like none of the norms that we had apply anymore. And it's ironic, I guess, that all of this is happening, circling around Lane Kiffin, who is the beacon of, is the poster child of rules don't apply to everybody in NCAA. He, if there is a rule to break, if there's a way to do something that may technically be legal, but it feels yucky, Lane Kiffin is the guy who does it. And he's just adding to that. Now it just revolves more around players than it does people like Lane Kiffin.
3: The one universal rule that we do have from the NCAA, who largely does not have any sort of jurisdiction over the FBS and the Power Four conferences, the one rule that we do now concrete have in our possession is the 5-5 rule. And that is where this goes from here beyond the 2026-2027 school year is what I'm most interested to see. Because this is all about the class of 2022 from the high school recruiting class. That is the one group that was left out of the party with regards to the COVID-19 waiver and didn't get their fifth, sixth, seventh, eighth year of eligibility. And now they will be left out of the party moving forward because all college student athletes across all sports will have 5 years to play five seasons of college athletics. And if you go past that 5 year mark, you're done. No waivers, no more of that. And that is where I'm interested to see how Lane Kiffin, how many of these coaches, these student athletes, these institutions can push that envelope further, because I'm calling it right now on September the 4th. This is not the end. It's going to go beyond the class of 2022. People will be trying to find ways to get additional years of eligibility because, I mean, look at what Daquan Wright said yesterday. And this is according to the Attorney General of Louisiana, so I'm not sure how accurate this is. Daquan Wright says that he lost out on seven-figure NIL money in this fifth year. Mississippi did not fight for him. Louisiana will. This is the tip of the iceberg. As much as a lot of folks want to decipher this as this is just with regards to this class of 2022, and after we get through this school year, everyone will have the blanket 5 years of eligibility. We won't have to worry about this. I, knowing Lane Kiffin, as we've come to know him over the last few years, do not think that this is the end.
2: I don't think it's the end either. I think we are in for a big ol' mess. Can LSU win a national championship? Are they one of the teams that can win a national championship in college football? How many teams can win a championship in college football this season? We'll talk about that next on A Sportsmanlike. We're presented by Progressive Insurance.
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1: An absolute banger. Men in Black. Shout out to Will Smith. It's Unsportsmanlike. 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Alongside me, O'Brien, bobbing our head to Little Will Smith here, and David Dennis Jr., I'm Michelle Smallman. And we've been talking a lot, of course, about LSU. About Daquan, right? Xavion Smith. Will they play? Or Xavion Harris, excuse me. My goodness. Xavion Harris and Daquan Wright. Will they play now that they were cleared to return to college football? LSU, a big-time matchup against Clemson this weekend. And Lane Kiffin left Ole Miss in a very dramatic way because he said that the resources at LSU allowed him to win in a way that Ole Miss simply could not.
2: Not too unlike Brian Kelly when he departed from Notre Dame, let the record show.
1: But when you say that, you better win.
3: Mm-hmm.
1: When you leave the way you did, you better win. And even though, as you brought up, Mia, these players that we are having all this discussion over couldn't make an NFL roster, what type of impact will they really make on his team? Lane Kiffin is looking at every possible angle, any stone that he can overturn that's going to give him a competitive advantage, because Lane Kiffin always needed to win because of his talent and his bombastic personality and the controversies he found himself in and the paycheck, etc. This is different. This is on a whole different level based on the history of Lane Kiffin, based on the way he left Ole Miss, and based on the team he's coaching. You better win at LSU. Brian Kelly did not. He's the exception. Nick Saban did it. Les Miles did it. Coach Ogeron did it. Lane Kiffin needs to be the next. LSU is ranked 13th or 11th, depending on which preseason poll you're looking at. They think that they can win a national championship. Mia, do you think they can?
2: Eighth best odds currently at DraftKings Sportsbook, plus 1,700, which is only 1,300 more than his former team, the Ole Miss Rebels, who are currently the 12th best odds to hoist the national championship trophy at plus 3,000. I think that ultimately, when you look at this LSU team, I do give them a lot of credit in that, like so many others, they are trying to follow the Indiana model of bringing in more experienced players and the benefit that that can provide. We've already seen it in a small sample size in week zero, courtesy of the Virginia Cavaliers, who have one of the oldest rosters, if not the oldest roster, in terms of actual snaps experience at the NCAA FBS level. And so that's where LSU has leaned in as well in that regards. LSU is in the top 20 when it comes to most returning snaps somewhere, maybe not in Baton Rouge, but in terms of actual game experience. And so I don't know if they win a national title, David, but I can tell you this. I think they'll be in the mix unless this thing goes completely awry and off the tracks in September.
3: I think this is closer to being awry and off the tracks in the yard to win a national championship. I don't know. I still don't like Lane Kiffin. For somebody who has such horrible PR, has such great PR, and the fact that we're acting like he's bringing championship pedigree to LSU when he's not. Like, this dude is not a guy who's bringing a history of winning championships to anywhere. Like, I think that the attention versus actual success, I think for anybody in the world is in coaching and maybe in sport, is maybe the most overinflated for somebody like Lane Kiffin than anybody else. Like, the dude gets all the controversy and all this, and there's nothing to indicate to me that he's going to suddenly bring a national championship because he has not done it. Like, you got to have to show me that before I believe that it's possible. And what you're starting off with is a bunch of chaos that indicates to me that it ain't happening. Like, I don't get this idea that Lane Kiffin is just this guy that's going to do that when there, to me, are several teams in front of LSU, especially this season, that I would put before having a shot, before I give LSU a shot. Like, I've never believed in this idea that Lane Kiffin comes and makes you suddenly a national champion, because Lane Kiffin has never shown up and made you a national champion.
1: I'm trying to think if there's anyone else in sports that I can think of that gets more opportunities despite the drama, the controversy, and the lack of winning at the highest level like Lane Kiffin. Is he singular in that regard? Because I was trying to rack my
2: brain. James Harden.
1: But he doesn't have the controversy.
3: But nobody's bringing James. Nobody at this point.
2: I'm trying to think of, like, NBA players who never have actually, like.
3: Yeah, but it's been a long time since James Harden has been somewhere and they'd be like, oh, here we go. Now
1: it's actually the opposite. We're like, why are the Cavs thinking they can do it with James Harden? The book is out on him in the playoffs.
3: Yeah, I think that's it. Like, and especially if James Harden showed up to a team with any sort of controversy, be like, I don't want to deal with this. Like, this dude ain't worth it. Why is Lane Kiffin worth all of this? Like, he is never worth all this. He's like, I mean, I can't even think of it as sports. It's sort of like, it's like somebody who's on like the 20th season of a housewife. Like, they just come and they bring the drama and it's like, you're still, you've been on season one in like 2012 and you're still here as a housewife. Like, that's more Lane Kiffin than I think of any sort of athletic comp, because I can't think of anybody who would have such a level of failure plus controversy plus never winning, mm-hmm. who you still talk about as if he's going to show up and start winning. He doesn't do it. He does not do that.
1: He doesn't. I don't know if there's anyone else in sports that fills all of those buckets, but in sports, we do give grace to those with talent. And Lane Kiffin has an incredible football mind. There's a reason why he's been put in these positions, especially early on in his career, because people are so impressed by him as a football mind, with his acumen, with the way that he recruits players, things of that nature. John Talty, we spoke with yesterday. The excerpt of his book, Lane Being Lane, was dropped 2 days ago in Vanity Fair. And part of the excerpt that we read talked about Lane Kiffin's troubles with mm-hmm. his time at Alabama. I'm trying to mm-hmm. tread lightly
2: off the field, also on the field.
1: Yes, but part of the reason why he was given grace for as long as he was, until it reached a boiling point with head coach Nick Saban, is because of how excellent he was at his craft. So there is talent there. There is a reason for these organizations to think, yeah, you know, despite all this, I think there's something there. However, that always has an expiration date. It always does. And I'm wondering if this is it. If LSU is the final time that anyone is going to give Lane Kiffin that grace or give him the benefit of the doubt.
2: Where does he go after here? If like Brian Kelly, it flames out after 4 years. Where does he go? Back to Boca to lay on the beach and collect his millions? Because it's a guaranteed contract at this point. That's why being a fired head coach might be one of the greatest jobs you can have in America in 2026.
3: I mean, wherever he wants to, because that's been the MO for whatever this hypnosis he has. When Nick Saban kicked you to the curb and was like, I don't want nothing to do with you, you still are getting job after job and you still have not won. Like, he's got whatever he's got, whatever leverage he has, whatever charisma or perceived acumen that he has, it is enough to let him skate with controversy, after failure to get to these points where he gets offered these jobs, shows up at LSU, and for some damn reason, LSU is excited to have him.
1: Yeah.
3: If you told me that Lane Kiffin was coming to any place that I rooted for or loved or moving into my neighborhood, I'd be like, I'm not excited about this. And so but he still gets people excited for him for whatever reason. And I just don't think that grift is going to stop.
1: Oh, you're not bringing him like blueberry muffins as a welcome gift to the neighborhood?
3: Absolutely not. Absolutely not. I don't want Lane Kiffin. He just brings, you know, like people just bring, you know, when you go out with people and it's like, we going out, but like, you're bringing Greg over and Greg always like gets in fights or starts arguing with the bouncers or like makes the girls like upset.
1: Greg,
3: like,
1: has one too many, starts crying in the corner.
3: Greg brings down the vibes. Always showing up in the middle of a breakup. Like, Greg, you know what? Like, we're having a good time. And then you bring Greg around, he starts breaking stuff. That's how I feel about Lane Kiffin when he just shows up. He's just going to show up and start breaking stuff.
1: No, but here's the thing. Greg, like Lane, will be an awesome time until he turns.
3: Until it turns.
1: It's going to be so fun. Like, Greg is going to bring the energy. You're going to be like, oh, Greg is on aux. Greg is coming in the mix. And then all of a sudden, boom, it hits. Just like with Lane.
3: Two beer Greg is fun. It's fun.
2: You're about to hear, they must like two beers down there in Baton Rouge. I know that doesn't make any sense because they love Greg. And I think you guys are about to hear that coming up, right?
1: Are you doing the tease?
2: I'm doing the tease only because I know our next guest. And the tweets that I see coming out of our friends at ESPN Baton Rouge, it just astounds me. Like, it astounds me, the support that Lane Kiffin continues to get, not just from our friends in the media, but just from the fans in Louisiana. It's just, they love Greg. They love Greg.
1: Well, we will go boots on the ground in Baton Rouge next, see how Tigers fans are feeling about Lane Kiffin. But first, I want to tell you about DraftKings. 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
9: 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The waitresses don't care. The waiters don't care. And I want a ratio of cigarette to teeth at about 3-1.
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23: 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We're shutting this place down.
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2: Daquan Wright and Xavien Harris, Judge William Jordan ruled they're going to be eligible today.
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5: 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After a lengthy court hearing yesterday, a judge issued orders that Daquan Wright and Xavien Harris are cleared to return to college football. This is ahead of LSU's big matchup versus Clemson to open their season this weekend. We were very curious about how this news and Lane Kiffin in general were being received in Baton Rouge, and we have the guy to talk about it. Matt Moscona, 104.5 ESPN Baton Rouge, and of course the Locked On LSU podcast joins us now. Matt, thanks so much for the time. Before we get into the nuance of the court hearings and how this affects LSU, I'm very curious. Give us a temperature check on how Tigers fans are feeling about Lane Kiffin right now.
6: He hadn't lost a game yet, so people are fired up. I think people in Louisiana generally do not mind wearing the black hat. They do not mind being the villain. And landing Lane Kiffin from Ole Miss 9 months ago was a major coup. And tomorrow's game against Clemson is the most anticipated non-conference home game that LSU's played in nearly 20 years. So Clemson is probably walking right up to the gates of hell tomorrow. And LSU fans, I think, are ready to take up arms and defend their guy.
7: Well, it just feels like, Matt, and welcome to Unsportsmanlike. Great to see you, as always, my good friend. Great to see you in this format. Amen. But I think that what I have enjoyed, as I alluded to before we went to break, I have enjoyed reading your tweets, reading, of course, the one and only Chris Marler's tweets, because it does feel, to your point, as if LSU fans feel like, and I'm not putting you in that category, but from what I've seen you interacting with listeners, it feels like LSU was being targeted. The idea of when Alabama last year had a player who played two seasons of professional basketball play in a college game, get a temporary TRO, right? That's the right word. We're learning all of our legal terms.
6: A
7: temporary restraining order. Mm-hmm. The SEC did not go after Alabama. And so is that kind of where it's an us against the world mentality? And until Lane Kiffin loses a game, LSU fans are going to stick up for him?
6: I think that's certainly part of it. I think the important thing to note is Lane Kiffin has a reputation that is earned. Okay, he has been in the public eye for 20 years, and he is a controversial figure. We all know the belly up with the Raiders, fired on the tarmac at USC, leaving Tennessee in the middle of the night, being basically fired at Bama a week before the championship game, how everything ended at Ole Miss. I actually told Lane this week, I said, you're like a politician who's been around for 30 years. There's no more swing vote. Everyone's made up their mind about you. So that extends nationally. But to your point, Mia, yes, I do think that is part of this conversation. And I would say, as someone who's for the last 2 weeks existed basically at ground zero of this story,
7: yes,
6: and I feel like I've earned a friggin' honorary law degree with all the legal proceedings I've had to follow in the last 2 weeks. There's been, I think, a lot of misunderstanding for people who have looked at the surface level of this situation. LSU is not involved in a lawsuit. These are players suing the NCAA, the SEC, whatever conference it may be, to regain a year of eligibility. The schools have to make a decision if they're going to roster these players. So that's an important distinction. The other important distinction is to know, these aren't my numbers. The NCAA last week sent out a memo that there are 60 lawsuits across the country involving over 300 players. So this is far from just an LSU or Baton Rouge thing, but LSU is a big brand and Lane Kiffin is a lightning rod. Mm-hmm. So naturally, I understand why so much of the attention is on LSU and Lane.
8: So you mentioned one thing that was a lot of things of interest. One thing that stood out is LSU is going to ride with Lane Kiffin while he's undefeated. I'm going to go on a limb and say they're going to lose a game or two this season. What happens then when things get tough for Lane Kiffin and that team?
6: That's going to be fascinating to see, and it probably depends on what games we're talking about. Because if they lose September the 19th in Oxford, that's probably not going to be great. But, you know, I think the expectation for this team, if we're just talking like on-field results, you know, ever since Lane Kiffin was hired, guys, nobody has told him no. They have given him a $50 million roster. It is actually almost comical when you go out to practice and see the amount of support staff they have. It's almost like a one-to-one ratio player to support staff member in the program right now. I mean, they have let him hire everyone he wants. They've given him every resource that he wants. And with that comes great expectation. So I don't know that people necessarily feel like he's got to win the national championship year one. But a very realistic expectation for this team is, with all the resources you have, can you go 10-2 and make the college football playoff and then let the chips fall where they may? I think that is the expectation people have here.
5: 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Great perspective, boots on the ground in Baton Rouge, about Lane Kiffin and LSU. And Matt, first thing you said when we brought you in here was that it was a major coup for LSU to land Lane Kiffin. For a guy who has a lot of controversy and not a lot of winning at the highest level, why was it such a major coup for LSU to get this guy?
6: Well, I think it's undeniable that he's one of the best offensive-minded coaches in football. I think that's an objective truth, Smalls. Mm-hmm. In the last 5 years at Ole Miss, he won 50 games. The only programs that won more games in the Southeastern Conference over the last 5 years are Alabama and Georgia. So he has done it with fewer resources. I mean, when you talk about schools in the Southeastern Conference, if you're just rating like economic resources, Mississippi State and Ole Miss are the bottom two. So he went to a place that does, that is not wealthy, that does not have great resources, and won. So the feeling here certainly was, come to LSU, take the resources that allowed Nick Saban, Les Miles, Ed Orgeron all to win national championships and, you know, make a beautiful marriage, and kaboom, it goes. I mean, Kiffin is someone everyone wanted. And remember, there was also a tussle between LSU and Florida to land Kiffin from Ole Miss. And so not only did you weaken a conference rival, you kept him away from another conference rival in Florida, and you got the coach that was sort of the apple of everyone's eye.
7: In the last 10 minutes, the president of LSU, Wade Rouse, has released a statement, in part Wade Rouse saying that LSU will carefully review the court's order and continue to work constructively with the SEC and NCAA as this matter moves forward. College football does not deserve this kind of ambiguity in eligibility standards. This is just another illustration that Congress needs to pass a version of the Protect College Sports Act. So, Matt, that is the million-dollar question. Do you anticipate LSU actually rostering these players, including Daquan Wright, as he proclaimed last night, taking the field against Clemson on Saturday night?
6: Yeah, I mean, I can tell you that as soon as Judge Jordan issued his ruling, I had conversations with very high-level people within the state government, at LSU, within the administration, and they had not made that decision as of last night. I was told they would take 12 to 14 hours. You'd probably hear a statement from the university, which clearly Dr. Roos has now issued that statement. But the thing that's maybe the most interesting part of Judge Jordan's ruling last night, and I think this has been overlooked by many, Judge, I don't want to be too legalese, so I'll try to simplify this. He enjoined LSU in the lawsuit that effectively prevents LSU from taking any action that would prevent the plaintiffs from playing. Basically, Judge Jordan said, I'm ruling in favor of the plaintiffs, and LSU, if you don't play them, I'm holding you in contempt of court. You're in violation.

0: said, I'm ruling in favor of the plaintiffs and LSU. If you don't play them, I'm holding you in contempt of court. You're in violation of the court order. So LSU, if you follow the court order, really what Judge Jordan did was he took the decision away from LSU and said, you must do this. And it's also important to know that when the SEC and Greg Sankey were enjoining this lawsuit last week, the point of that was so that the league could not punish LSU or a member institution if they were to roster these players as well. So given the judge's ruling and the fact that the precedent set, guys, is over the last 5 years, quite literally, Mia, you mentioned Charles Bediako a bit ago, quite literally every single one of these eligibility cases, the court order has been followed. So a court of law in the United States of America has determined that these players have eligibility and are ordering them to play. I don't know that LSU really has much of a choice at this point but to follow the court order.
1: It'll be very fascinating to see how this all plays out. A big-time matchup, LSU-Clemson this weekend. Matt Moscona, 104.5 ESPN Baton Rouge and Locked On LSU podcast. Great perspective, Matt. Thanks so much for the time.
0: Thanks, guys. Have a great day.
1: Well, coming up next, we're going to talk a little women's basketball. But first, I want to tell you about Marriott. 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

0: 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Yeah, you
1: know you better. It's Unsportsmanlike here on ESPN Radio. I'm Michelle Smallman alongside Mia O'Brien and David Dennis Jr. Vegas East is mad at me, Mia, David. Because I keep saying that we have a long weekend because it's Labor Day weekend, and most people have a long weekend. They are mad at me because they do not have Monday off.
2: I do not either.
1: So they've been, Mia does not either.
3: She's going to be on this show.
1: 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So tune in Monday. Catch me.
3: Michelle, no respect for labor. Famously hates labor.
1: I'm not trying to dunk on you guys. I didn't realize that you were working, and I'm speaking to all of us, to the collective we, to the royal we. Most people have Monday off.
3: I'm sure there are a lot of people that don't.
4: David Dennis Jr., do you have Monday off?
5: I do have Monday off.
3: Oh!
5: But I'm working Sunday, so...
2: Oh, there you go.
5: That counts either.
2: I'm working tomorrow night.
5: I don't have a three-day weekend. Smalls, you know, but Smalls is a mover and shaker. She can do what she wants.
3: So out of all of us... here, the next 3 days, Michelle's the only one that's not working any of them.
5: Sounds like it.
1: I will be watching tennis and taking some notes in case we talk about it on Tuesday.
4: Michelle, can I give you just some advice?
1: No, I always love advice from you.
4: You're going to be off Labor Day weekend.
1: Yeah.
4: Everything back to normal on Tuesday. We get ready for football season. Everyone will be back on Tuesday.
1: Yes.
4: We'll be going start of our third year of Unsportsmanlike, our fourth football season. It's always, you know, as a
1: wait, no, it's oh, fourth
3: it's the start
1: year.
3: Of the fourth year.
1: Fourth year.
4: Yeah. Yes.
2: But, doing the math
4: okay.
2: there.
4: Yeah. Again, I was going to say I'm not great
2: starting
4: at math.
2: Starting year four. Yes. 3 years I see what you're doing.
1: I think you're not just blocked out year one.
3: Starting year three, but year four of football season. No, the same thing.
4: No,
5: he's gregarious. He's just not good at math.
3: Nuno, you just finished your third year of Unsportsmanlike.
4: Whatever.
1: Gregorius, that Nuno.
4: Just don't come in with any injuries on Tuesday. Like,
1: what?
4: When we started the show, when we launched the show, you came in with a black eye. Like, just make sure no injuries for the start of year four of Unsportsmanlike.
1: Yeah, because this is kind of a new chapter for us. Nuno is right. I don't know if you're aware of this. David, you may be. But for those who are unaware, the very first day that we had on Unsportsmanlike, 3 years ago, my national television debut, a dream come true. Yeah. Mm-hmm. I rolled in with a black eye.
3: Mm.
1: So if you don't know, I'm the clumsiest person on planet Earth.
2: It was not playing sports is what you're about to tell us.
1: Of course not. It was the worst. It wasn't even a cool story. It wasn't like, oh, I was at a baseball game and there was a foul ball and it hit me in the face. But, you know, I was a gamer and I had a beer and I stuck it out. It was not a cool story. Mm. So my entire family is incredibly clumsy. My dad, my cousins, we're all just like a clumsy group. We're like bulls in a china cabinet. And I was very worried about the 4 a.m. wake up. Uh-oh. If you don't get up at 4 o'clock in the morning, normally it is a big transition. So we had Labor Day weekend to get acclimated before we started our show. So I was like, all right, here's what I'm going to do. I'm going to get up early every single day leading into it so that by the time that Tuesday comes, boom, I'm ready to go. Mind you, including Labor Day weekend. And mind you, all my friends here in New York City were away on vacation. So I was in the city alone. I was like, I'm preparing. I'm going to come in so fresh, so mentally ready to go. So I was deep cleaning my apartment, which I am still doing right now. I really like to start football season with a big purge and a deep clean, just like ready to attack the fall. So I'm deep cleaning my apartment. It is a very small apartment. I was going to vacuum. The vacuum was plugged into the wall. There's an air purifier and the cords were crossed. As I'm going to go underneath the couch, I trip over the cord of the air purifier. I fall face forward. My face hits a drinking glass that was on my table, little table.
2: So then you hit the table then too.
1: And I literally cut my face. I was bleeding everywhere and it was a massive black eye to start the show. Quite literally the very first words in the history of Unsportsmanlike. Evan Cohen opened the show. He said, I'm Evan Cohen alongside Chris Canty and Michelle Smallman. She has a black eye. Totally outed me. Hair and makeup in Bristol did a wonderful job covering it. You could barely tell. Evan was like, yo, check her out. She's got a black eye. And that set the tone for us here on Out on Sportsmanlike. So it is very fair for Nuno to say, take care of yourself, be careful, don't get injured.
5: And it's been a great year and a half of the show, according to Nuno, since then. So, I don't know.
6: But entering the fourth football season.
4: Well, all right. Okay, because we just turned three. We're going to you're going to turn three, right? Going into your fourth year. Math is confusing, guys. If I can't do it on a calculator, I'm not doing math.
1: I think you could have done that on a calculator.
4: How do you need a calculator?
5: Okay, I
1: think
5: you've had fingers longer than you had a calculator. I think you could just use your fingers to count it.
1: Nuno, did your brain just short circuit there? What was going on?
4: Today has been one of those days.
6: Nuno's been going through it back there today.
1: What's going on, Nuno? Talk to me.
4: My drive to work today was the same amount of time it always is, but it felt so long today.
1: You're not supposed to be burnt out before football season.
3: Dude, I thought you meant your like drive as in your motivation to work today. It was the same as always is. I was like, no, it hasn't been actually.
4: No, my motivation today's been great.
5: I said you've been slacking back there in the control room. They notice it. They notice
4: Gregorious it. Guy.
1: Yeah, Nuno, I expect this in January.
5: Yeah.
1: When we've had an entire football season of no sleep, early wake ups, just the absolute grind. Before football season, before Labor Day even.
5: Yeah.
4: Some of us, are constantly working.
6: But once we hit football season, there's so much going on and there's so much to talk about that it kind of flies by.
1: Football season does fly.
4: Especially this year, right? Like next week, we have a game on Wednesday night.
1: Yeah.
4: You guys will be up here, in Bristol, which that different energy, right?
1: Mm-hmm.
4: So Wednesday, we have a game. Thursday, we have a game. There's so much going on.
1: Football Saturday,
4: week.
1: NFL Sunday.
4: I'm not looking forward to Sunday night football because I hate when the Giants play on Sunday night because it just agitates me the rest of the day. But like, check the scoreboard, homie.
1: You're not excited about John Harbaugh and Giants debut?
4: I hope it wasn't. I wish it wasn't Sunday night. There's a lot of frauds in New Jersey.
1: So you think it's because it's Sunday night that it's going to be problematic for your squad?
4: Well, no, sorry to cut you off, but yeah, like everyone expects that, like the Cowboys, Canty, I think, is going to put him in the Super Bowl when we do our bold predictions early next week.
1: Over the Rams, you think? Canty's not high on the Rams.
4: Correct. So, like, you have to deal with that. Then, like, if they get blown out and, that game ends around 11:30 and then my alarm goes off at 3, yeah, I'm going to be a ray of sunshine on Tuesday morning.
1: Is that what we're hoping for, gang? Pat, Cam, because I know you'll be there. Are we hoping for the Giants to just have an absolute disaster so Nuno's in a bad mood? Or do we want to kick off the football season with positivity?
3: No, I want Cowboys fans to suffer immediately. Plus, it'll make working with Nuno a little more palatable that morning.
4: Okay. Smalls, you were on Adam Schefter's podcast. You hosted with him, and he says, he expects this to be a really good year, and people like Stephen A. need to prepare themselves for what's about to happen.
1: You can't even get the words out. Your disdain for the Cowboys. Wow. You can't even get... Nuno's fed up.
2: He's tapping out.
1: He's like, today's a wash.
5: He's ready for his two-day weekend.
1: Yeah, I was going to say like a day and a half. No, I was fortunate enough to fill in on Adam Schefter's podcast, and he, along with many others, have said the Cowboys are coming. They have said they're coming. Brian Schottenheimer said Super Bowl, Valentine's Day, LA. I'm going to be there. Exactly. Gotti, the greatest offense there is, according to Dak Prescott. Adam Schefter said, I'm buying in. So that could be problematic for Nuno. I want Nuno in a good mood. I wanted him in a good mood to kick off the NFL season. We're on Sportsmanlike here on ESPN Radio.
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11: 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On Saturday, East Carolina looks to shock Alabama, and Baylor and Auburn battle it out in Atlanta in the AFLAC kickoff game. 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
12: Why off in Toronto? $700,000 fine. A massive sinkhole in Inglewood, California right now. Kawhi Leonard, his acquisition by the Los Angeles Clippers, is now on the Mount Rushmore of the worst acquisitions in the history of professional sports on planet Earth. I don't even know what could compare to this. For him to come here and basically say, I'm only coming here if you get me Paul George, and then they do that, and the Oklahoma City Thunder use all of that capital and players to build what they have built in their conference, and then part, I guess, according to these documents, according to the NBA, part of bringing Kawhi there had a whole bunch of side deals. And you look at the amount of money it's for, chump change compared to everything else that's going on right now. Chump change. And look who's the chump.
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10: 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I think I cracked the code yesterday, Maura. I did something. I was so proud of myself. It was a very me thing to do. I had a little time to go. I was running to the doctor yesterday. It turns out I have a hip flexor issue. I got a problem with my hip flexor. Yeah.
11: How does that happen?
10: I don't know. It's a good question. Probably mostly just by getting old. Getting old, I think, is a part of it. Who knows? You know, you get old and you have things like a hip flexor. Anyway, it hurt. And I didn't know what hip flexors go like. It's everywhere. Like, you can feel it in your back. You can feel it in your side. You can feel it in your groin. You can kind of feel it all the way even down your leg, like your quad. I sound like that guy we were playing last week, Bruce Drennan from Cleveland. I've got a pain on my side on this side. I've got a pain on my groin. I've got a pain on my leg.
11: It sounds like you guys need, you need what you and Brock talk about, the psoas release.
10: I think it actually is psoas related. Yeah, I think it's part of the psoas. It's a psoas problem. Anyway, whatever. None of that is particularly important. But I had some time to kill while I was waiting for the doctor. So I ran over to grab a little food and a little breakfast, and I went into Starbucks. Now, have you been into Starbucks recently? I know there's no more anywhere near us, but
11: just
10: have you
11: been drive-through?
10: Oh, okay.
11: I haven't been like in one in a long time.
10: So you probably, because I usually do like a mobile order, and it turns out that, right, in addition to starting their whole stupid pumpkin thing way too early, they have all these banana bread flavored things right now. Have you noticed that?
11: Oh, that is your weakness.
10: Well, as you know, that is my weakness. Yes. And they have like banana, but there are things I don't want. There's a banana bread flavored, matcha. And I think matcha's gross. I'm out. They have a banana bread flavored chai, which I guess could be fine. There was one other. Anyway, I cracked the code. I asked the woman, I was like, hey, that banana bread thing, is that like, it's a pump? Like, it's just a flavor? She's like, oh, yeah. It's like, could I get it in something else? She's like, yeah, get it in whatever you want. I was like, could I get that in a Frappuccino? Yeah. I'm like, why don't they just have that as a normal, like, that should be one of the banana bread things they're offering. What would possibly be better?
11: You invented a new Starbucks?
10: Well, you know me. I will sometimes order a banana put into my Frappuccino if I get one. I don't get them that often. It's like an every once in a while food for me. But every once in a while when I go, I will buy a banana at Starbucks and ask them to put it into the Frappuccino. They have to go up a size. So, like, if you get a grande, they'll have to put it in a venti or whatever. But it's just so much better. But I got to tell you, the banana bread flavor, even better than the actual banana. So it was I did crack the code. It was probably the highlight of my day yesterday. Everything was downhill from there between the psoas / whatever this is, a hip flexor deal. And then watching the Mariners, I don't know if that's it, but it felt like it. Do you know what I mean? It probably isn't it. Because again, you take the next two games and Houston loses two and you're right back. I mean, like, it's just not as simple as declaring something over. That's no fun. I know everyone's excited to do it. It's over. Yes, I called it. But it's not fully. It's definitely it's teetering. It's definitely teetering. That's for sure. But last night, I get it, man. Like, it felt over after that. Houston had won. Texas had won. You're playing this A's team. And it's not just that the A's have their struggles, although they do. It might be most specifically that starting pitcher was awful. Awful. I mean, that guy's terrible. That's the worst starting pitcher I've seen all year. That's the worst. He had nothing. He had absolutely nothing. No command, no control, and even the stuff was mediocre at best. He sort of had that slider or sweeper, whatever it was, but even that was, he couldn't command it. So, yeah, right, I guess that had some stuff at least to it, but he didn't have any command. He was awful. And you score three runs right away, and I'm like, oh, okay, here we go. And then to not be able to continue to take advantage of his awfulness or a bullpen that's forced to come in the fourth inning, you can't have it. And I know they got in late, and it's a perfectly good excuse. But unfortunately, you're out of those. You've used them up. It's now September 4th, and you've put yourself in a position that you can't afford that. You can't have it. Can't be done. So we can go through all the problems from last night. There are many of them. You can't leave 14 runners on base. Josh Naylor's at bat in the eighth, to me, is probably the worst of the night and one of the worst of the year, considering everything circling around it. But you can just put this game right up there with a whole bunch of others that they just let get away from them. And that's a winnable baseball game against a pretty lousy team and a bad pitcher. And, you know, it's not just that, you know, the A's that we thought were going to start the year, if those guys were healthy, they got some dudes. They're going to be good again next year, I think, just based on some of the dudes they have. But they're not there. You're letting Donovan Walton go deep on you. You're letting a team led by Zach Geloff and Lawrence Butler and Jonah Heim. I mean, like that's not a real baseball team. Those guys are serviceable major leaguers. Don't get me wrong. I actually kind of like Butler. I keep waiting for him to turn into something. Just the athleticism is awesome. Hasn't happened yet. Like, those guys are fine. I'd like to have them on my team hitting seventh and eighth, not second and third, right? So, I don't know. I get the feeling, man. It does feel bad. It does. It feels bad. I don't know what's going on with YouTube either. I got nothing for you guys. We're restarting it. I know everyone's excited.
11: It's been a morning already. Yeah, it was frozen.
10: More and I are struggling. We're having a morning. You're right. It has been a morning. I got up late. I woke up. My family is gone again. They keep ditching me. So when they leave, the biggest thing that happens to me is I can't fall asleep. If my family's there, I fall asleep like that. When they're gone, I toss, I turn, I can't fall asleep, I stay up later than I should. I was still up when Passan texted at 11:15 saying he wasn't going to make it today because he has a scratch on his cornea. So I don't know what's going on with Passan, but he's probably out for today. Moore and I are scrambling. I get in late. Some of the sound that's supposed to be in wasn't in, and some of it was messed up. I don't know what happened, but yes, it's true. Dan did say at the outset of his press conference last night that it was a tough one. And for whatever reason, it got jumbled or something in our system. So we don't have it. It's shocking. So I can't play it for you. It's probably for the best. You all know it was a tough one last night. You knew he was going to say it. You knew he had to say it. It wasn't a tough one, though. Like, nothing happened against them. They did it. They played badly. They did it to themselves. Like, come on. That wasn't a tough one. A tough one is when, like, you know, something goes against you. We've talked about this. I don't want to sit here and preach blackjack theory to you guys again, but that's a tough one. A tough one is when, you know, you double down on 11 against the 5, you get an ace, and the dealer draws to 20, and you're like, ah, man, I did everything right. Tough one today. All right, let's on to the next one. That happens. It's not a tough one when you get beat by one of the worst starting pitchers in the league, when you strike out 18 times in 9 innings, when you leave 14 men on base. That's not a tough one. That's just not good enough. It's just not. And I'm not going to blame Dan for stuff that happened after he got ejected. He got ejected early in that game. By the way, kind of a quick hook, I thought that was. But okay, fine. He's out, and I love my guy Manny, but I don't understand why you're letting Laz Montez hit against the lefty to start off an inning where you need base runners in the ninth. If the home run ties it, great. Okay, but it doesn't. You're down 3. Why is Laz hitting against the lefty chasing 3? Get Taylor Ward in there for Laz. And then let Patrick Wisdom hit later when you might need a home run. Why is Laz isn't an on-base guy? He's a home run or strikeout guy. In his second game in the league. Why is he in there? I don't even get that. Why would Laz hit there? Taylor Ward, I know, has not been good since he got here, but he's at least a high on base percentage guy. That's what he does. Let him try to take a walk. Again, I don't care about how it ended. I care about the process. The process there is broken. I don't get it. It just doesn't make any sense. It just did not make any sense. And it's not the manager's fault when Bizzardo gives it up or Vargas gives it up. That's not their fault. Sometimes pitchers are going to give it up. And unfortunately, they don't have enough guys right now. But Kate Anderson probably left in too long once again. I know he's on this 80 pitch count, but he's not good, or he's not as good once he gets to about 65, 70. So you got to be ready. You got to be careful. You have to understand that he's not getting deep into these games. All right, I got to take a break. I'll cool down. It is a frustrating game, and I know they're tired, and that stinks. They got a bum rap. Having a fly back late from Boston after a weird 4 o'clock start, no off day, right there. That sucks. I get it. But you've used up those chits. They're gone. You got to find ways to win those games. Now you're 6 back in the division. We'll give you guys everything you need to know next.
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19: 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Here's what you need to know. Up first.
21: Ugly loss for the Mariners last night. They leave 14 men on base. They strike out 18 times, and they lose to one of the worst teams in baseball. Very frustrating. Give up, get three runs in the first inning against one of the worst starters we've seen all year. And then just unable to add on. Cade Anderson gives up four in his five innings, including a home run and a bunch of hits. It just, he started to falter, and then you go to the bullpen and it gets worse.
22: The 1-2. Swung on, blasted right field. It is high and deep. It is gone. Donovan Walton smashes a solo homer, and the A's have extended their lead. It's 5-3.
21: Yeah, Donovan Walton was Weston Wilson before Weston Wilson was, right? He was here a year or so ago. He was one of those guys that's come through Seattle, played a handful of games, and he comes back to beat them last night. Bullpen problems, pitching problems, hitting problems. Here's Dan on Cade Anderson.
23: I thought, again, he competed for us. It just, not getting himself into good counts. And when you gotta, come back into the count, you're gonna have to find the zone. And, they were just able to get a couple runners on there. And then, the big base hit to drive into two. Having to come back in the zone there is what makes it difficult, especially with runners on base.
21: Yeah, he just was not nearly as effective last night as he has been. And then to make matters worse, the Astros win, the Rangers win, so things get tougher in the division. Fall to six games out. Cleveland and Baltimore lose, so no change in the wild card. They'll get back to it tonight. Logan Gilbert against JT Ginn. Meanwhile, tough news on the injury front as well, continuing the bad day. Matt Brash is going to have to go for another MRI after experiencing tightness during a bullpen. I don't know whether he can make it back this year. It seems now that that's going to make it very, very tough. Brendan Donovan still having concussion symptoms, so he's not been cleared to return yet either.
19: Here's the second thing you need to know.
21: All right, well, it's now official. I thought it was done yesterday morning. It wasn't until later in the day. Kosla family are indeed the primary owners of the Seattle Seahawks. Vinod will be the chair. Niru Kosla will be the controlling owner and president of the charitable foundation. Neil Kosla, their son, will be the vice chair. Lots of limited partners, including local investor Sunny Gupta, Hyatt Hotels magnate, former Secretary of Commerce Penny Pritzker, a couple of private equity firms that are both limited to 3% apiece. So we now know some of that ownership structure. I've heard there may still be a couple of former players that could be involved before it's said and done, at least a name. We'll find out as that happens. We're all just getting ready for Wednesday for the start of this season. You'll hear more from Mike Tirico in a few minutes. He's calling the game on Wednesday. He really seemed to like Mike McDonald.
24: To me, that's the first judgment I make when I get to see a head coach in a space, whether it's our meeting or how they address the team. Like, can this guy get up and inspire a team? It doesn't mean people don't get better at that. This guy has that. And he doesn't come across and tell you, I'm really good and I'm going to do it with my guys. He just does it in a really kind of nice way, genuine. And I think people saw that through Hard Knocks. I'm really glad because I think now he'll get that plus the Super Bowl, plus the defensive expertise. like he'll raise into that level of being, man, that's a hell of a coach to get. He can be one of the best in the league for many years.
21: And it's funny that Mike says, hey, you know, you can work on that. Well, Mike did. That wasn't his strength necessarily when he got here. He set about trying to get better at it, worked hard, all the things that you want from a coach or a manager to do. Work on your weaknesses and get better at them. He's now turned it into one of his strengths. It's a phenomenal story.
19: Here's the third thing you need to know.
21: All right, early Apple Cup this weekend. Huskies and Cougs will start their season with each other on Montlake. On Sunday, UW starts the year number 17 in the AP rankings, although that makes them the sixth Big Ten team on that list. Wazoo playing its first game under new coach Kirby Moore. Jed Fish says that makes it a little tricky.
0: So it's tricky in terms of how much different film you're watching, trying to understand their team, their personnel, as well as their scheme. They've got some guys returning, and then they also have a lot of new. They have, you know, multiple schemes involved in their staffs, so you don't know exactly how much Coach Moore's doing, how much their OC's doing. You don't know how much Coach Bray is bringing with them or keeping, special teams-wise, what Derek Sage is doing. So altogether, I think there's a lot of work to be had to figure things out in that first quarter and then kind of go from there.
21: All right, get yourself ready. Huskies fans, Cougs fans, Husky fans, Coug fans, everybody. It'll be a big weekend.
1: Are you ready?
21: I'm so ready, Mark. So ready. That's everything you need to know. Quarter past every hour here on the Brock and Salk Show. Yeah, I do want to talk a little later about Kate Anderson. That was another part of last night that was disappointing. Three starts in. And he's had some moments where you kind of see what the future could be with him, but also some moments where you see that he's laboring. And he does seem to get tired as he goes through these games. He does. He gets tired as he gets deeper into a game, and you see the command start to wane, and you see some of the stuff start to wane, and they get a look at him, and they start to figure him out. Major league hitters are different from the guys he's been seeing at Double A. They just are. I saw someone point out, and they're absolutely right, that's his first start on regular rest, probably ever, right? In college, you go once a week, and throughout the minor leagues, he's gone once a week, and then in his first two starts here, he went once a week. Now, all of a sudden, he goes on 5 days rest instead of six, or 4 days rest, rather, instead of five, whatever it is, like, and that's the norm, but unfortunately, it's new to him. So you're trying to test out some new things and some new people in the middle of a pennant run. Difficult time to do it. Difficult time to do it. I'll play you the Dan sound later where he says that Cal and Kate are taking some time to get on the same page. You don't have that kind of time. You don't have time for that. You got to do it now. There is no time to get on the same page. You got to do it immediately. You got to figure it out. Because unfortunately, again, all that time is... They've lost the margin for error, and that's their own fault. Nobody's fault but theirs. All right, Mike Tirico is the best guest in sports radio. I'm pretty convinced of that. I don't think anyone's better. Just his knowledge about everything, his thoughtfulness, the way I just love him, and you'll hear him next on Brock and Salk.
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3: I'm KXLY meteorologist Matt Gray. A little bit of drizzle to start our day, but we'll see the sun pop out here and have some dry conditions for the afternoon. Highs today will be in the upper 60s. Looking towards the weekend, a chilly start in the 30s and 40s for Saturday morning. Afternoons will be in the 70s with isolated showers with higher chance of rain on Monday.
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3: All right, we're waiting on Mike Tirico. He's going to join us here, we think, in a couple of minutes. I don't know, it's one of these weeks, Brock, where sometimes you think something's going to happen and then
11: well,
3: doesn't happen.
11: He was moving his son into New York City, too.
3: Is that true?
11: Yeah, that's what he texted me.
3: Sheesh.
11: Passon moving his son. What's the Passon son's name? Jack?
3: Yeah.
11: I got that right?
3: His child.
11: His child? Off to college.
3: Passon was helping his child go to college.
11: You think you'll be emotional when you move, Avery?
3: Oh, that's a good question.
11: College.
3: Probably, right? Were you?
11: Yeah, I think maybe a little more when Titus leaves, like when
3: that's
11: we
3: it.
11: Become empty. Yeah,
3: right.
11: When the house gets a little
3: Yeah, I was
11: empty.
3: Talking to Kathy about that, our boss. She just moved her twins to college, and now she's an empty nester. She's like, there's nobody here. Although she said her kids left their rooms a mess, like they were just going to be coming home in a week. She's like, guys, you're out. Like,
11: that's
3: clean
11: right.
3: up your rooms. What are we
11: that's
3: doing
11: right.
3: here? Come on, Jimmy. Come
11: yes.
3: on. Yeah, that's not
11: now,
3: right.
11: Now, I could see you being a little emotional, just the way you're wired. I could see that happening.
3: Yeah, maybe. I have not been, Avery started high school yesterday. That did not make me emotional. Cecily, seventh grade, not emotional.
11: Well,
3: yeah.
11: her eighth grade graduation did, right? That
3: yeah.
11: you didn't invite your mom and dad to? Like that? That made you pretty sad.
3: Thank you for bringing that up. Thank you.
11: Dude.
3: Thanks. That's really nice of you. Thank you for bringing that up. Thank you for
11: bringing
3: that up.
11: Oh, I didn't know. I thought we already talked about that.
3: Hey, you want an interesting behind the scenes? I got a little scoop. You want a small scoop?
11: Yes.
3: It's very small, but a scoop nonetheless. I think. Maybe people already know this. I think it's a scoop.
11: Okay.
3: If you're going to the Mariner game on Tuesday, day before the Seahawks play.
11: Uh-huh.
3: I'm told that Mike McDonald will be throwing out the first pitch.
11: Really?
3: It's what I'm told.
11: I like
3: that Mike McDonald will be throwing out the first pitch.
11: Okay.
3: On Tuesday. So, day before the
11: night
3: just
11: before the game.
3: Night before the game, he's going to, try to clear his head, all of that, go throw out the first pitch.
11: Right.
3: Cuz then Wednesday's going to be off the charts, right? I mean, like it's going to be quite the day.
11: Yeah, you think the Seahawks stay at that little silver cloud? You think the whole team is at the team hotel?
3: I don't think so.
11: No.
3: No, it doesn't dawn on. No, probably not.
11: Probably not
3: I don't think so. I don't think that's what they do.
11: Okay, all right.
3: Do they stay at a team hotel, though, before home games? They don't do that, right?
11: We always did.
3: Oh, really?
11: Yeah, we always still did.
3: Mm-hmm. Just for the bonding element of it?
11: Yeah,
3: for the
11: meeting,
3: proximity.
11: Yeah, you have team meetings the night before, and meals,
3: right.
11: and video, and all that stuff. So, I'm pretty sure that they would do that.
3: Sort of the kind of the Fairmont or the Four Seasons or something along those lines.
11: Uh-huh,
3: right.
11: Probably
3: not
11: like
3: the Silver Cloud, but still. Yeah, maybe there's a Residence Inn or something they could all check. Hey, look at this. We got our own mini fridge. Like, everybody's excited. All right. People saying taking their son to high school, no biggie, but college, kind of a big deal. Yeah, I know. I'm sure it will be. But I got some
11: Maura,
3: time.
11: He said he just tried to call back the number. He was sorry. Go ahead and try again. I know I've tried multiple times, so he should be.
3: So you think Mike's about ready?
11: I think so. You think a Wednesday? I mean, nothing's going to throw him off his game, right? He's called just about every sport in every continent every day of the week.
3: He's the master.
11: I did see him, by the way, in the booth last week, though. Speaking of baseball, Mike being over there, he did sneak into the Detroit Tigers booth with Jason Benetti.
3: Oh.
11: I did see him and Jason having a little fun, and I'm pretty sure he said that baseball, the only sport he's not done.
3: Hold on. Let me back up. I've made a mistake.
11: Oh, geez.
3: It's not McDonald who's throwing out the first pitch. I made a mistake.
11: I didn't want to call you.
3: It's not Mike McDonald. But I'll tell you who is throwing out the first pitch on Tuesday. It's Mike Tirico.
11: What?
3: It's Mike.
11: Did you do that on purpose?
3: No, I didn't.
11: Michael.
3: Do you think I would make a mistake like that on purpose?
11: You're that Machiavellian.
3: I wish I was like the Callaway golf thing. No, I'm not. But Mike Tirico joins us now. The guy who's going to throw out the first pitch on Tuesday.
11: Are you allowed to share that?
3: I just did. What are the nerves like, Mike? What are the nerves like?
12: Well, they were fine when nobody knew. Now that people know. Now here's a question, and I'm sorry I'm a couple of minutes late. My 7:15 interview was not as polite as you guys, and they went over time, so I apologize. Listen, when you're age 59, which I am,
11: uh-huh.
12: Here's a question.
11: Top of the mound, don't even think about it. It's not even a question. Top of the mound, don't even think about it. It's not a question.
12: I know that, but when you're actively coaching, other than actively coaching baseball, when else do you pick up a glove and a ball and throw a baseball?
11: Yeah.
3: It never.
11: Yeah.
3: I did this last year. It was terrifying.
11: Yeah.
12: Never.
11: I will not send you Salk's video as teaching tape. I will not.
12: Yeah. Okay.
11: The jeans were a bad look. The whole deal.
12: So my family, once I've told them about this, they are just like killing me. Like, oh, God, don't embarrass us. So, yeah, it's like, okay, like you have the thought for like 30 seconds. Maybe I'll just take a baseball if I can find one in the house. And maybe I'll just take a baseball, walk up to our local high school, just get up on the mound and throw it just to see where the ball goes.
3: Well,
12: just without warming up.
3: My advice is yes. You should do that.
12: Lots going on in my head. Yeah.
3: You should do that. Yes. When is the last time you threw a baseball?
12: Well, honestly, this is a true story. My wife was an all-state softball player, and every summer we take out our gloves and like have a softball catch randomly for like 10 or 15 minutes for no apparent reason.
3: Sure.
12: So we did that again like in May or June. So it's been months, but that's it. It's like once a year.
11: And you've never done this before.
12: It.
11: And you've never thrown out a first pitch anywhere.
12: I'm going to say my son has done it. We won a charity auction. My son did it. I don't think I have. I really don't. Okay. Yeah. Wow. So this will be a new one for me.
3: Wow.
12: So.
3: All right. Well, we'll
12: be kind to me, Seattle.
3: Everyone's going to be kind to you. You're beloved, and you're about to call this incredibly exciting game the next day. You're going to see the banner raised, the whole deal. What should we expect on Wednesday?
12: Well, I know you guys want the same result, and that's good. I'm hoping that the game picks up where it left off in the fourth quarter and not the first three quarters. Mm. The first three quarters, honestly, bad game. Great defense. Great defense by Seattle. Really, really good defense by New England. Mm. But not an entertaining football game. Not a game that you go, gosh, I want to go back and watch it now. The fourth quarter, Seattle got a little softer defensively. Mm-hmm. New England took care of the ball a little bit better. Got it out quicker. It was a little bit better from a total game standpoint. But the question still is, will the Patriots have an answer for the Seahawks' pressure? Because the same blitz came over and over. If you want to have a good laugh, go back to the touchdown that's scored when Witherspoon gets home and Nwosu takes it in for a touchdown. Go back to that play on the broadcast and listen to Collinsworth. Chris is like done analyzing, like, same blitz, Mike. They didn't figure it out the whole game. And Chris's entire... Dame Blitz, Mike, and I think the Patriots will have an answer for that, but Mike McDonald's going to have something different for his guys, I'm sure.
11: How many Seahawks games did you and Chris do last year?
12: Oh, that would be a grand total of one.
11: That was it, right?
12: Yeah. It was the new one. Like, you know, for us as broadcasters, you're hoping for, okay, give me like Dallas that we've had three times. Or Buffalo, who I've had, you know, 15 times in the last few years, or the Patriots, especially because we had the opening of our Sunday night basketball and the Olympics going on. So, like, give me an easy way to prepare for a Super Bowl, and you know, it was Seattle. But like from top to bottom, Schneider, McDonald, the organization, Dave Pearson, all the PR folks, like it could not have been an easier and more enjoyable prep or time around the team. It was great. And it is funny because usually this week's a rough week for us because you're doing two games in 4 days. And it's so nice to come to this game to get started last week and go, oh, I know these guys. I know these guys. Like I was doing the Super Bowl. And in fact, I was. So it was great. And the team didn't change that much, which was really nice as well.
3: Do you get to watch any Hard Knocks?
12: All of it, except for the last episode, which is queued up for about 2:00 local time this afternoon for me.
3: All right.
12: It's been awesome.
3: And there's nothing new necessarily in that one. It continued a lot of the same themes. It was good, right. But it continued a lot of the same themes. What did you get out of it? What did you learn about Mike McDonald and the Seahawks?
12: So I'll tell a little out of school story here. So Mike gets named as coach, and then there's the NFL owners meetings in March where all the owners and GMs and team presidents and coaches, head coaches are there, many with their spouses. And I was talking to Mike, you know, I knew we had like a little bit of commonality from all this time in Baltimore, being around him briefly there, his time in Ann Arbor. And so I was talking to Mike and his wife, and we just were hanging out and talking, and Mike wasn't like with a whole bunch of the other coaches at that point, right? It's a very, very casual gathering. Sunday night, maybe Monday night, I forget which night. And we're just talking. And from that moment on, I'm like, this guy's great. Like, I didn't know him that well. Man, I really like this guy. And that just, every time around them, that just magnified, multiplied. And during the shows this year, I said to someone, I'm so glad that people are seeing why this guy is so good. Because when we were preparing for the Super Bowl and around it multiple times, like, how do you not like this guy? And how do you not see how this is working? Just his way about him. You know, the way he can balance a conversation from the conversation with Nicki Minaj about the knee and being seen out there while he's on a scooter to, you know, bring in significant heat in the conversation with Hall. About this is how we practice. This is the way we do things, Derek. I love that both sides of that, the emotion of the true, genuine share of emotion about the loss of O.J. Burgant, who he got to know very well in Baltimore, and the fact that the player would

0: during practice and say, "Coach, that was cool of you to do today." Like now you know, watching these over the years, and I'm a Hard Knocks lover, they are all in for this guy. A lot of guys can coach. A lot of guys can set up a practice schedule. Not many people can get up in front of 70 alphas and be a leader of men. And to me, that's the first judgment I make when I get to see a head coach in a space, whether it's our meeting or how they address the team. Like, can this guy get up and inspire a team? It doesn't mean people don't get better at that. This guy has that. And he doesn't come across and tell you, "I'm really good and I'm going to do it with my guys." He just does it in a really kind of nice way, genuine. And I think people saw that through Hard Knocks. I'm really glad, because I think now he'll get that plus the Super Bowl, plus the defensive expertise. Like, he'll raise into that level of being, man, that's a hell of a coach they got. He could be one of the best in the league for many years.
1: In six nights, you'll hear this voice. You know this voice. Mike Tirico calling the Seahawks game. In five nights, you'll see him throw a 92-mile-an-hour sinker to Ichiro, as he said he was going to do. It was Shiel Kapadia a couple weeks ago said that Mike McDonald's maybe the most well-adjusted human being as a head coach in the NFL. And we started to kind of go through different guys. And I think Mike, like, I think Sean McVay, I think Liam Cohen, I think Mike McDonald. Do you think there's something to being a 30-something or a very young 40-something? Just the youth has allowed these guys to maybe be a little more well-adjusted than the head coaches were in Chris's era and even in my era.
0: Generations change, man. And you got to change with them. And each generation brings a little bit of something. They bring their conditioning, their upbringing, their... We all are born with a hard drive, right? And so what's on that hard drive? Well, the 20 years of being this, you know, real dictator head coach, circa the 70s and 80s, and this unapproachable human being that I'm afraid of my coach, probably doesn't connect with people who were born in 2000, 2001, and so on, who you're coaching now. So that youth is a part of it. But by the same token, we all get jobs at a young point and maybe aren't aware of our surroundings or the importance or the value or what it calls for, because there's a lot to be said for experience. And, you know, I'll walk in the booth on Wednesday night a hell of a lot better prepared than I would have been or I was when I was in that booth 20 years ago when we were doing Monday night games in 06 in Seattle. But that doesn't mean that I'm as close to the players or as in touch with them. So there's always like this. Yeah. I remember asking Aaron Rodgers about this. There's a cross line of your knowledge and experience and your ability, right? Your ability peaks, and then towards the back end of whatever career it is, other people come along who are better, but they don't have the experience. And that intersection is the time to thrive, right? Mike McDonald happened, at least from what I've seen and from what we've seen in his first couple of years, he's hit that intersection earlier, right? And he has a chance to have a really long run. Because now, there have been coaches who have been great early and not been able to sustain. Not the right quarterback. Defenses change. People figure out what you're doing. You change because of the position. All that stuff, you know, the evidence is that won't happen with Mike, but, you know, time will tell. I would bet on him, not against him.
2: So I don't know if you guys get to request who you're going to talk to before these games or if the team just sort of provides group, but who are you looking forward to talking to other than Mike before the game on Wednesday?
0: Great question. We will do that. That process will start here probably today. Today's Thursday, so this is like a Monday for a normal Sunday. So we'll get to that. You know, I honestly, the guy who I really want to talk to is Sam. Like, I just want to see what it was like as it said, and even on the podium after the Super Bowl, Sam was like, "Yeah, you know, we didn't have the greatest game." Like, and he won the Super Bowl. Let's think. And we actually had a moment where we crisscrossed while I was on the field hosting the Olympics, and we had thrown to the skiing or whatever we'd thrown to at that point. And Sam was coming back for some media availability, going to something else across the field. And we just had a minute. And I was expecting to see the guy who was just basking in the retort to the rest of the world. Like, look at me now. And it wasn't. It was like, yeah, you know, people will say this. And

0: Like, dude, they can say anything you want. You're a chance in life. You are a Super Bowl winning quarterback for life, right? I'm curious if the 6 months as a Super Bowl champ and getting married and coming back to camp in the same place for the first time in 5 years has all given him just that extra level of, like, I did it, and we're going to keep doing it. I think of all the guys on the Seahawks who I'm looking forward to visiting with, it would start with Sam. So I'm curious where this all has taken him over these 6 months.
1: Well, I would think, and you're going to hear it from Pearson and folks around the Seahawks and anybody that was at camp a bunch, I think they would tell you, yes, Mike, it made a difference. Because the way, and Hard Knocks displayed a lot of that, just the just the confidence and just the play. I mean, he was so sharp for so much training camp this year, and let's hope that continues. Hey, last question for me here. Do you keep your game boards, or do you ever auction them off or give them away, or do you keep all of them?
0: Well, great question. During COVID, I moved my game boards to on a screen on a computer. But I printed out the game boards from this game, from the Super Bowl. And I'm going to take either the game boards or the flip card with me to Seattle. And I'm going to ask if Mike and Sam, if they'd be kind enough to sign them. And I'm going to take it then to Kansas City the next week. We have Colts Chiefs week two. And I'm going to ask K9 if he will sign it. And I'm going to take that and a picture and frame it and just kind of have it forever as a memory of the game.
1: That's pretty cool.
2: That is kind of awesome.
0: I work truly, and I'm not getting melancholy about it, but you work your whole life to be a part of something that big, and I'm blessed enough to be the 13th different person to call a Super Bowl on TV, and you're damn right. I want to enjoy that moment. Commemorate would be the best word, and then when I get this world gets sick of me, then my kids can take it, and the two of them, whichever one likes me the best, can have it to put in their crawl space for the rest of their lives. No, I want to remember that day forever because it was pretty special. And I did not go back and watch the game until July. Not like I was waiting to watch; I just was too busy and too much stuff going on. And it was fun to go back and watch the game and relive it. And
2: how'd you do?
0: Lucky to be a part of it.
2: Did you do okay?
0: I was actually happy with the game. You want a true 5 second true honest story?
2: 30
0: second true honest story. I wasn't nervous under 20 million people watching. Oh, you know, I was more annoyed by people asking me all week if I was going to be nervous. The day felt normal after I walked down to the field about 3.5 hours before the game. I was into it. I was really in a good place, and you just don't know. Some days, Salt, some days you're great on the air. Some days you're sharp as hell.
1: Yeah.
0: Brock knows there are days that he saw stuff before he did other days, right?
1: Yeah. Yep.
0: So you just hope that you're having one of those days. And for a TV person, it's that your mind is getting to your mouth really fast, right? First play in the game is a Kenneth Walker outside run for 10 yards right at the marker for first down. And Sam gets to Kenneth. Kenneth bounces, and I say, Walker, where he does his best work on the outside, gain a 10 right on first down. And all your research, like the depth of the research got distilled down to three words, like Walker outside run is where he's best. Boom. I'm like, okay, good. My mind and my mouth are getting along today. We're going to be fine. And from that point on, I enjoyed the hell out of that game more than I enjoyed any other game I've ever done.
2: And if I remember, didn't you jump right on a plane after the game? Weren't you like running to the plane to go to the Olympics?
1: Yes.
0: Left Collinsworth, went to the booth, went to the field, hosted the, as the Seahawks got the trophy, Marie Taylor threw to me. We did, hosted its 90 minute or so Olympic primetime show. Back to the hotel, showered, airport, fly to Milan, and was hosting Monday night from Milan.
2: And it was kind of a boring Olympics, too, right? Nothing really happened. There was nothing. Yeah, I mean, like, it was.
0: At least it petered out at the end with the U.S. winning hockey gold, right?
2: That was just kind of weak.
0: Then it was as good a 3 weeks as humanly possible, and has me more in love with what I do and who I get to do it with than ever before. And once I get beyond the first pitch on Tuesday, I can't wait for the season to start to get out to Seattle.
2: Well, Mike, thank you. You are always our favorite. Just talking to you for 20 minutes, I know you're busy and all that, but it makes me miss the old Mike Tirico show on ESPN Radio that I used to do.
0: You and my mom, thank you.
2: Hey, I did SportsCenter updates, 2-minute updates during that show for the short-lived 890 ESPN in Boston. So I would hear it every day, you and Michelle for a while, and I'd pop on and embarrass myself with 90 seconds of sports updates or whatever.
0: SVP was my co-host there for a little while. Then he took over the show with Russillo, and those were the little seeds for the SVP TV show, which is on year 12. So I'm taking credit for that. That's off as my tree. How about that?
2: As you should. Good luck on Tuesday, and I know you don't need it for Wednesday, but good luck on Tuesday, because that is much more nerve-wracking. Yep.
0: Mm-hmm. Will you guys be in the building Wednesday?
2: Yes.
1: I think so on Wednesday.
2: That's the plan.
1: Yes.
2: Yeah, I think we're going to have to. I got to see Soundgarden.
1: Yeah.
0: It's a Wednesday game. What the hell are you doing? See you Wednesday. Right. Text me. We'll see you guys to make sure see you in person in the flesh on Wednesday, all right?
2: Thank you, Mike. Thanks so much. Mike. The great Mike Tirico.
0: Thank you. Love being with you.
2: He is the best, man. I really do think he's my favorite guest that we get to talk to. Just such a natural man, although it's not just natural ability. I have heard, and we've talked about this before with Mike, the stories of how hard he worked in college and all throughout his life. He always wanted to do this. He always wanted to be the top play-by-play guy, and he just worked at it all the time. He is an incredible study, and obviously he's got some talent. He's a smart guy. He's a curious guy. All that is natural, but he's an incredible study in hard work. And I was lucky. Yeah, my first job in radio, my first paying job in this business was working for this little station that had no signal and wasn't going anywhere and is now defunct. But I was doing SportsCenter updates for Cowherd's show, Jim Rome's show, and Mike Tirico's show. That's like what I did every day, is I would pop on and do a local update during the commercials of their show. And I got to listen to a lot of those three guys when I was first in this business. Mike's a gem. He really is. All right. I would love to do something next, but I can't. I would love to use these words, but I can't do it. It's coming up on Brock and Salk.
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2: All right, we're rolling along here, although I don't think I can do what I want to do. I'll tell you why here in just a sec. Let me set up the day. No Brock. We have one of those mornings where we rock out with our Brock out. We'll chat with Brady Henderson, though, 7:45. He'll help us out for Blue 88 today. And then I think I'm playing golf with Brady later today. So we'll see what he's... make sure he's awake. I often lie to Brady about the tee time because he's a late arriver. So I have been known... I didn't lie to him about this one, though, so we'll see if he shows up on time. I often will lie to Brady about what time we're playing, and he still generally rolls in just as it's time to tee off. So I don't know. We'll see where that goes. And then our friend Stacy, MLB insider Stacy Rost, is going to join us at 8:45 this morning. We got phone calls. We got everything else we normally do on a Friday. And speaking of normally, I would normally... give the Mariners a pass for last night. I normally would. I would love to give them a pass. And I know, you know, there'll be people who will argue and say, well, everyone is tired this time of year. You're right. But I do think it is a little onerous to play a 4 p.m. East Coast time game in Boston at the end of a 6-game road trip to the East Coast when you are the farthest city away and then have to fly back that night and play the next day. Probably, what did Divish say there? Or Goldsmith, rather, they get in at 4 a.m. body clock time. Like, that's a mess. That's a total mess. And I would love to give them a pass for last night. I'd like to. And normally I would. But I can't. I can't do it. I can't bring myself to do that. I'll mention it because I think it's fair to mention. But I can't give them a pass for last night. You're playing a bad team. You're playing an even worse starter. I said earlier is the worst starter they've seen all year. I guess I should amend that because the kid they saw game two in Boston was not ready for prime time. So, all right, he was on the list anyway of the worst starters I've seen all year. But unfortunately, they've lost their margin for error. You can't give up a 3-0 or a 3-1 lead like they did last night. Can't afford it. Not on a night when the Astros and Rangers win. You can't afford that. You don't have that margin for error anymore. You're down to 21 games left. You got to win at least 15 of them. And the reality is, to get over 500, you've got to get to 16, 17 or more. You can go 17-4. I mean, it's possible. But it is extraordinarily unlikely. Extraordinarily unlikely. And you are putting a lot on a couple of people to do stuff they haven't been able to do all year. I agree with Ryan Divish. I think what you're giving and asking of the rotation is essentially impossible.
0: What you run into now is that, like, all these games matter so much. And you're handling it differently. Like, you saw Dan pull Bryce Miller early or go to Munoz for a multi-inning save. You're putting a lot of pressure on the starting rotation and the bullpen to perform. And right now it looks like they're kind of gassed at times. And what we've seen from Kirby and Bryce Miller has not been any sort of consistency.
2: No, they do look gassed, and no one looks it more so, unfortunately, than Kate Anderson once he gets to about 70 pitches. He looks gassed. I've watched all three of these starts, and the difference, and look, last night wasn't as good in general. He didn't have good command, and he kind of struggled in and out throughout the whole game. But in all three games, once he's gotten a little into the 60, 65, 70, I don't know exactly what the right number is, but in those last 10 to 20 pitches, he's not looked like the same guy. And unfortunately, it's cost them in all three of those games. They were lucky to come back and win one, but it's cost them all three times. Where you're watching, you're like, oh, he doesn't have that same ability the second, third time through. And once he's gotten to that point in the game to get guys out, and they're taking advantage of him because they're major leaguers, even if they play for the A's. So that was frustrating again last night. And, you know, as always, there are one or two moments that help decide a game. The nailer at bat in the eighth was the one that got me last night. What's the kid's name? Medina? He was all over the map. Kid's obviously got great stuff. Credit to him. He throws hard. He's got five pitches. Like, I could see how he could end up being nasty and not a comfortable at bat. But Julio and Cal had just had two of their best at-bats of the season, both of whom take walks. It was great at-bats on both parts. That was one of my favorite Julio at-bats all year long, seriously. He just worked it and laid off some tough pitches, fouled some off. Great AB from Julio. I know Brock gets on him for the processing and the at-bats late. That was a great one. It's exactly what they needed. Then he steals second, money bag. Then they start getting mad because Cal thought that there should have been a balk, and he's absolutely right. And I don't know whether you saw it. It was only on the A's feed, but I saw this on Twitter later. Julio almost, I don't know if he was talking trash or what, but he was telling Medina, hey, you lift your leg. I'm going to third, pal. I got you pegged. Like, he was talking to him. So they're in this guy's head. He has no idea what he's doing. He can't throw strikes. They're working at bats. He's throwing, what, 25, 30 pitches? You got him on the ropes. Here's your shot. You're down two. Let's go. Josh Naylor, first pitch swinging, pops out to left field. I mean, just a buzzkill in every way.
1: Hence why you started the segment saying you can't give them a pass.
2: I'm not giving them a pass for that.
1: Well, that's what I'm saying.
2: No way.
1: These are the reasons why, even though you're coming off of a road trip.
2: It's such a bad at bat. I hate it. And sometimes it works out. I know you're trying to ambush something. Everyone loves to ambush. Whatever. The guy's on the ropes. He can't throw strikes and you help him out. You help him out. By the way, the A's did the same thing. Who was it who threw two straight walks, and then they tried a bunt, and their backup catcher had one of the worst at-bats I've seen all year. Putrid. He pulls the bat back on a ball straight down, like, couldn't have split the middle of the plate more. Then tries to bunt a pitch over his head, foul ball, and then has strike three. Good job. This guy's got, was that with Vargas? I think it was with Vargas. It was like, or no, maybe it was Bizzardo. It was Bizzardo. Bizzardo looked like he was not great, and they just let him right back in. So I'm not saying this only happens to the Mariners.
1: Bizzardo looks like he's
2: not got going his own problems. He's
1: and
2: got
1: I,
2: his
1: and
2: own
1: I know
2: issues.
1: Using him a lot, but
2: he's got his own problems. That's a whole nother thing.
1: Yes.
2: But that Naylor at bat really got me. It did. It got me. Randy, three challenges in one game. I know you're on a heater, but three challenges in one game, you end up blowing both of your team's challenges and it comes back to bite you a little bit later. Dan was out of the game, but Manny Acta, who I have great fondness for, but I don't understand pinch hitting Ward in the ninth, but not for Laz Montez when Laz is a home run guy. It's a home run or strikeout guy in his second game in the big leagues. If you were down one, I'd let Laz hit. If you've got runners on base, I'd let Laz hit, but what's he going to do in that spot? Hit a solo home run down three? Cool. He's going to pop a little A-Rod home run? Those are the worst. Nobody wants, those are rally killers. I don't want a solo shot to lead off the ninth. And what happened? Well, he strikes out because that's what Laz is going to do a lot. And they only did it 18 times yesterday. And again, all of those things are not atypical of a team that are coming off a terrible flight. All of it. That's not abnormal to leave 14 men on base and strike out 18 times in a game where you've just returned home like that of a long flight and getting in late. But then you've got to make all the right decisions to help your body out. And letting Laz hit in the ninth to lead off that, I didn't understand that at all. I'm watching it going, what in the world? What do I do in that situation? No, look, I'm not saying it works. Again, you're down three. There's nothing, there's no great strategy. You've got 16 against the 10. You got to hit it, but that doesn't make it right. It still sucks. It's a bad spot. But what do? I probably pinch hit Taylor Ward for Laz, see if he can get on base, and then I'm saving someone like Patrick Wisdom. Now, I can't believe I'm even saying that. It's not like Patrick Wisdom is somebody I want to have up in the ninth inning. It's not like that's what I'm looking to do, but I'd rather have him hit for Rodden, hopefully hit a home run. That's what he does, right? What does Ward do? He gets on base. In theory, he gets on base. What does the other guy do? Wisdom? In theory, he hits home runs. Don't I want the guy to get on base so the later guy can hit a home run when I'm down three runs in the ninth? Why do I want the home run hitter hitting first and then the guy who's going to maybe get on base hitting third? How does that make any sense?
1: The process drives me freaking nuts. You're trying to make sense out of something that hasn't made sense all season.
2: It doesn't make sense. What is the thinking here? What is the possible thinking? All right, I'm going to take a break. I'll come back. I don't know. We'll give you guys everything you need to know next on Brock and Salk.
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21: 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Here's what you need to know. First.
23: A loss you just can't afford right now, not this time of year, but the Mariners had one last night. They leave 14 men on base. They strike out 18 times.
15: 0-2. Swing and a miss and a slow curveball for strike three. Ball is dropped by Servin. Steps out in front of the plate. Throws to first in time for the strikeout, and that will end the ball game. And the Athletics win the opening game of this four-game series. A final score of 7-4.
23: Yeah, crowd didn't sound too happy with the way that one ended. Who could blame them? They were frustrated, and for good reason, right? You score three in the first. You feel like you're going to get on one of the worst starters we've seen all year. But then Kate Anderson didn't have it. He was not great. Gave up four in his five innings. Once again, saw him start to falter and tire late in his outing. The bullpen had issues as well. So Dan's comments afterwards. Now, remember, he got thrown out of this game. But I was a little confused by this about Cade and Cal.
24: I mean, I think, it takes a little bit of time. I think, this is the third outing. And I think they have worked pretty well together. I think, again, an outing where, he maybe felt like he wanted to go to a different breaking ball. He's got a lot of weapons, as we've talked about. And so sometimes, trying to find that right one is what, you're going to try to do as a catcher. You're going to try to do that as a pitcher as well. And sometimes that means you go off script a little bit. And that's probably a big reason why.
23: It's tough, though, when you are in the middle of desperation time like they are and you're trying to figure each other out. That's unfortunately just not where you want to be. More unfortunately, Astros and Rangers both win. That's going to make things even tougher in the division as you fall to six games out. Cleveland and Baltimore lose, so no change in the wild card. But again, still five teams ahead of you there. So the path gets harder and harder. You get back to it tonight, Logan Gilbert against JT Ginn. Oh yeah, by the way, injury news, not great either. Matt Brash had to go for another MRI. Tightness during a bullpen. It seems hard to imagine he's going to find a way back this year. Brendan Donovan also still having concussion symptoms, so he is yet to be cleared to return.
21: Here's the second thing you need to know.
23: So it is officially official. I thought it was done the day before, but now the Kosla family does now own the Seattle Seahawks. It's done. Everything's signed. We did find out that the dog that Vinod posted is indeed a Newfie puppy. Adorable.
25: So cute.
23: Very cute. So far, that's my favorite part of their tenure as owners. Crush the dog thing. Vinod is going to be the chair. His wife, Niru Kosla, will be the controlling owner, president of the Seahawks Charitable Foundation. Neil Kosla will be vice chair. And we did learn about all of the limited partners. There are many of them, and there may still be more to come. Local investor Sunny Gupta is a name I recognized. Perhaps you know the name Penny Pritzker. She was the former Secretary of Commerce. She's also part of the Hyatt Hotel family. A couple of private equity firms, they're limited. They're only allowed to buy 3% of a team, but there are two of them involved in this deal. Meanwhile, Mike Tirico joined us yesterday as we get ready for game one of the season on Wednesday night. He'll be calling the game, so who's he looking forward to talking to ahead of time?
26: Honestly, the guy who I really want to talk to is Sam. I just want to see
0: what it was like as it set in, even on the podium after the Super Bowl. Sam was like, yeah, you know, we didn't have the greatest game. Like, man, you won the Super Bowl. Let's think it. We actually had a moment where we crisscrossed while I was on the field hosting the Olympics, and we had thrown to the skiing or whatever we'd thrown to at that point. And Sam was coming back with some media availability, going to something else across the field. And we just had a minute. And I was expecting to see the guy who was just basking in the retort to the rest of the world, like, look at me now. And it wasn't. It was like, yeah, you know, people will say this. And I'm like, dude, they can say anything you want. You're a chance of life. You are a Super Bowl winning quarterback for life.
23: Yeah, that's just not who Sam is. He is not someone who is, you know, it's not like Geno. They're not built the same way, looking to prove all the doubters wrong and then talking about it. It's just not who he is. We'll get a chance to see him finally back on the field on Wednesday.
21: Here's the third thing you need to know.
23: Apple Cup, of course. Once again, Huskies and Cougs start their season early with each other. That'll be on Montlake on Sunday afternoon. UW number 17 in the AP rankings, but 6th in the Big Ten. There's a lot of Big Ten teams in that top 25. Wazoo playing its first game under new coach Kirby Moore. And that is everything you need to know. Quarter past every hour here on the Brock and Salk show. I saw this text. Says, I was at the game last night, 425. Was I losing my grip on reality, thinking the A's shouldn't have been able to make a second challenge after losing their challenge on the double play? Yeah, no, you're not losing your grip on reality. But the way the rule is, the second one wasn't actually a challenge. So you can challenge once and lose. But in the eighth inning on, from the eighth inning on, you can request a crew chief review. And then the umpires almost always grant it to you. Yeah, basically what they're saying is that rule, I don't know why they don't just get, they don't want unlimited challenges, but they don't want you to not be able to take a look at a key play late in the game. That's basically it. So it just goes to crew chief review. You can request a crew chief review. And they did, and it was overturned, and yeah, that's how it went down. Bunch of really close plays at first base. I mean, it felt like a bunch of those plays could have gone either way. Even the Randy hit by pitch. I know Aaron and Ryan were very sure that it hit him in the knuckle. I watched it 25 times. I wasn't sure at all what had happened. I was surprised that the call was confirmed. I would have thought it stood. I was surprised, but whatever. I mean, like, I'm, you know, they obviously know better than I do. I was just watching kind of what I thought. All right. Stacy's going to join us at 8:45 and we'll have phone calls at 9:30. I'm kind of excited about the most intriguing Seahawk today. I thought yesterday Brock was kind of convinced that Eamon Worry, who was fifth, maybe could have been fourth. And at first I thought he was right, but I don't know. I don't think so. I think this guy's right where he should be.
1: It's your list.
23: And this guy's really, really intriguing. You want to talk good to great. You want to talk about a reason the Seahawks could be better than they were last year. This guy is it. Maybe you know who he is. You can try to text in. I'm not going to tell you if you're right or not, but if you want to guess and be on the record, you can text the show. It's fine with me. Moore and I are going to play a little buy or sell next on Brock or Salk. Brock and Salk, not or. Well, Brock's not here, so maybe it is Brock or Salk. Who knows?
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3: I'm KXLY meteorologist Matt Gray. A little bit of drizzle to start our day, but we'll see the sun pop out here and have some dry conditions for the afternoon. Highs today will be in the upper 60s. Looking towards the weekend, a chilly start in the 30s and 40s for Saturday morning. Afternoons will be in the 70s with isolated showers with higher chance of rain on Monday.
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23: All right, we'll get to buy or sell here in just a moment. Matt in Oregon says, wait, we could choose Brock or Salk, yet 95% of the time it's Brock who's out? I want a refund. Yeah, sure, you can have a refund. Of what? Are you paying money for this that I don't know about? A bunch of guesses on Rashid Shaheed. No, we've talked about Rashid. He's already made, he was like in the 20s, I think, or late teens on the top 25 countdown. And then finally, 206 saying, I'm tired of Cal not challenging bad calls, especially when the pitcher is struggling. Yeah, he goes on from there. I'm going to jump in. I think the way they do that is hopefully similar to the way most teams do, which is, who's just talking about this? Was it Goldsmith? I forget who it was. Essentially, when you're losing, the batters get to challenge more. When you're winning, the pitchers get to challenge more, or the catchers, rather. Because you want to make sure that, you know, you're giving yourself every opportunity to come back in the game. I probably don't want the catcher challenging much when you're already losing. You want the hitters to have that opportunity and vice versa. So, all right, we are going to play buy or sell, and Ian's going to ask some questions. Moore's buying and selling today. Are you ready for that, Maura? Have you ever bought or sold?
11: I before. I think sometimes I chime in, but usually I'm the one asking the question.
23: Do you need a refresher on how the game works?
11: Yes.
23: Do you need to be told how this functions?
11: I think I'll be okay.
23: Sometimes Brady needs those reminders. He always struggles with which is better.
11: He humors you.
23: All right, Ian, what do we got for buy or sell?
12: Sam Darnold as an MVP candidate for this season.
23: Oh, I'm going to sell that.
11: Well, that was fast.
13: Gold in the back row.
23: Yeah, I don't know. I like Sam Darnold, but I don't think he's going to be an MVP candidate. It's not an insult. The league doesn't respect him that way, and I don't think he's that kind of player, even though he's very good. I think that the way the Seahawks play, and you'll see it when I answer one of the questions later in this buy or sell. It'll help me, it'll help understand why I don't see him as an MVP candidate. I think he'll have another good year. I'm not down on Sam. I don't think the league will view him that way, and I don't think he'll put up those kind of numbers that generally make you an MVP.
11: I'm going to buy.
23: Really?
11: I don't think he's going to win MVP, but I think he could be in the mix. Geno Smith was in the mix a few years ago.
23: All right, that's fair.
11: I think he could start off pretty strong. The fact that Rashid Shaheed is going to be here from the beginning this year, I think that the offense could be a little more explosive, and he and JSN are just going to like add to what they already have.
23: I appreciate the idea. I think you're stretching the definition of MVP candidate. Like, legit MVP candidate?
11: Maybe not down to the wire, but I think he could be in the conversation.
23: There will be a day where somebody mentions him. All right. I'll buy that.
11: Sorry if I'm stretching.
23: It's worth it. It's worth it to disagree.
11: Yeah, I don't think he's going to win it.
23: 206 wants to know what the beat is. Isn't that Junior Mafia? I heard this song recently.
12: Get money.
23: Didn't I ask you this? I said I heard this song recently, and then I was asking you what we use it for, and only Maura could remember it was for buy or sell.
12: Okay, question number two. The Seattle Kraken will be better in 2027? Buy or sell?
11: Sell.
13: What did they do different?
23: Nothing.
11: They lost Ellie Tolvanen.
23: There is no reason whatsoever to assume that the Kraken will be better in 2027. None. There's not one reason to make that assumption. They've not done one thing.
11: They hired a consultant
23: that would make you think they are going to be better this year. So I'll buy it.
11: The contrarian in you?
23: A little bit. No, there is no good reason. I have nothing to back this up. The hope would be, if you're writing a script for the Kraken to be better this year, you've got to hope that Lane Lambert in year two, with a little bit more power, with more of his people around, is able to start to work his system, and that he finally starts to get something from some of the guys that they haven't, and that someone like McCann is going to be better and is going to bring a little more of that heavy game that they've missed. But it is really hard to imagine how all of that comes together. That being said, they were so freaking bad last year that it's not like they have that far to go to get better, even though they don't have the personnel for it. I'll buy it. What the heck?
12: All right, question number three. The Vikings will be a playoff team in 2027 with Kyler Murray as their starting quarterback.
23: Well, I think everyone is going to know how I feel about this. I'm going to sell this for a whole bunch of reasons. One, I think Kyler Murray's bad. Two, I think he's a bad leader. Three, I think he's inaccurate. Four, I think they are in a really good division. I think all three other teams in the division are potential playoff teams. I think Detroit is going to be better than they were a year ago. They bounce back comparatively. I think Chicago is maybe not a Super Bowl contender, but on the verge of being that. And Green Bay, I think, is going to be better than they were last year as well. So I think you've got three potential playoff teams in their division, and you're starting Kyler Murray? No thanks. I'm gonna sell that. I'll pass. Something he's not good at doing.
11: Oh my goodness. This one's tough for me because I do think, gosh, remember when the Seahawks played them last year? I do think they have a really incredible defense. Brian Flores does a good job there. And I think that whether you like Kyler Murray or think he's a great quarterback or not, which I don't, I think that when you have Justin Jefferson, all you have to do is like be mediocre to get him the ball. And they couldn't do that last year with Brosmer and J.J. McCarthy. So I could see them being better. And they were already 9-8 last year. But I think you talked me into it with the division when I look at that.
23: The division's really Bears, good.
11: The Packers should be better because remember Jordan Love missed time with injury last year. If he can stay healthy, and then the Lions should bounce back. Yeah, I think that one.
23: By the way, let's see how long this kid's even, Kyler Murray's even able to be the quarterback. I mean, he's gotten beat up. He's tiny. I mean, like, I just, in general, I'm always going to sell the idea of Kyler Murray.
11: Did you hear Kevin O'Connell talking about how he couldn't see over the line in practice?
23: Did he? Oh, I mean, I believe it. He's tiny. He's very small. And then I saw Mike Florio reporting that he's the last one in and the first to leave. You want to be the opposite. That's not a great sign.
11: I mean, that's where you're just like, do you really love the game? Because I was going to say, how this many years in, after as many struggles as he had, have you not realized, like, you have to put in the work?
23: He chose it.
12: The game he loves is Call of Duty.
23: But he could have done that. He could have played baseball and played Call of Duty all day. He was going to be the number one pick in baseball.
12: He was top 10. Pick by the A's, right?
23: Yeah, he could have been here last night hitting doubles. Instead, he's in Minnesota.
12: All right, question number four. The Seahawks will have two 1,000-yard rushers in 2027. Buying or selling?
11: I wish we knew, like, how Charbonnet was going to come back. I'm going to buy that. I'm going to buy it.
23: I'll sell this, but just barely.
11: You think it's going to be like 800 and 1,000?
23: Uh-huh. I do.
11: I mean, they were around that last year, so that's what makes me think if Charbonnet can come back.
23: I think it's
11: going to
23: be right around there. I'm not hating your buy, though, Maura. I was very close to doing so as well. And it was one of the reasons that I wasn't there on the Sam Darnold MVP train, is I think they're going to have a heck of a running game. I really do. That's Brian Fleury's strength. I think you're going to see an offensive line that is in year two together and coalesces. And I think they got a couple of running backs if and when Charbonnet comes back. The reason I sell is, just like you, I don't fully know what Charbonnet's going to be this year, how he comes back, whether he's the same guy, when that is. I think that's really hard to do. But I think they're going to run the heck out of the ball, and I think they're going to be really good at it.
11: They have some insurance with your guy, Emmanuel Wilson, that maybe he can step into that role if Charbonnet isn't right. But
23: he's not going to run for 1,000 yards, though.
11: No, probably not. I do think, as much as people question Brian Fleury and you know, say that that's like something they worry about heading into this season, that he is a step ahead of where Kubiak was in that, like you said, this offensive line has some continuity, and I think John Benton had them playing their best at the end of the year last year, and that's going to help a lot in trying to get this run game established.
12: Last one.
23: All right.
12: Logan Gilbert, currently on 166 strikeouts, will reach 200 by the end of the season. Buying or selling?
23: 166? He needs 34 strikeouts in 21, 4 starts? 5. He gets a start tonight. 5 starts. 34 divided by 7 a game. Sell. I'll sell him.
0: Sold in the back row.
23: 7 a game's a lot.
11: Oh, that is. He up until what last start, he's been so dominant lately. I'll go ahead and buy this one. We need something to hope for here.
23: I guess it's just one of those things.
11: What do we have? Mizorowski, Dylan Cease, Gavin Williams, Jesus Lizardo, Christopher Sanchez, and Cam Schlittler. Sorry.
23: Mora. Schlittler. Mora.
11: That was so dangerous. I'm
23: Schlittler,
11: sorry.
23: Mora.
11: They are all over 200 already.
23: Mora. Come on.
11: Brock Lee, someone's got to accidentally say things they didn't mean to.
12: That's really funny.
23: I got a 360 question on a buy or sell. You want to answer the 360s, buy or sell?
11: Sure.
23: Arroyo has more receiving yards than A.J. Barner. You buying it?
11: Gosh, after this camp?
23: Mm-hmm.
11: Yes, my initial answer is,
2: sold
11: is yes.
2: In the back row.
23: No,
11: the thing
23: that's
11: with
23: fine.
11: Him is that he has to... The thing with him is that he has to stay healthy. That's the only thing that makes me hesitate because he had those problems in college as well.
23: Yeah, I'm going to sell this. A.J. Barner's just going to be on the field all the time. Like, I love Arroyo. I love the idea of what he could bring, but I'm going to sell this. I don't know about all that.
2: Sold in the back.
23: All right, there
11: you
23: go.
11: You had it right.
23: Yeah, that's a little buy sell. Thank you, Moore, and thank you, Ian, for helping out there. We will talk to Brady Henderson here in about 3 minutes for Blue 88, and then, you know, as we often do on Friday, we talk to friends. No G. Scott today. He's on his 900th off day of the year. My God.
12: The world traveler.
23: He just never works. It's really impressive. How does he have so many days off? I work at the same company. I don't have half the days off that G does, and I've worked here twice as long. What is the deal? I don't understand.
11: I know. He said something about how long he's been here, and I've been here about the same time as him. So
23: it's really remarkable. I know people sometimes now give me grief for my days off. I have 4 weeks a year. That's all it is. I got 4 weeks.
11: That's a lot. For
23: maybe it is, but that's what it is. Like, I'm open about it. I have 20 days off a year. Now, here's where it gets a little funky and why maybe people think like it feels like more. We will often work on company holidays. Like, I'm coming in on Monday. So is Moore. So is Ian. So is Brock. We'll all be here on Monday. That's Labor Day. The company gets the day off, obviously, like most people do. But, you know, we're starting the Seahawks season.

0: Theory are in this pennant chase. So, like, we're coming in. But I get a comp day for that. Like, that's how that works. So does Mora. So does everybody. So does Brock. So does Ian. You get a comp day for coming in on a day off. So maybe it feels like a little bit more than 20 a year, but it's just 20 a year. That's all. G's got to have 40. There's no way that guy has not taken 40 days off this year between all the World Cup stuff and all. He never here. Much as I love him, and I do. Yeah, kettle in the pot. I don't think so. I take my days. I take my 4 weeks. That's it. I got 4 weeks. I don't take more than that. I just take my 4 weeks.
1: At least you come in at 6.
0: Yeah, and I come in at 6. I'm very tired. I need my days off. Also, I will say this in my own defense, and I'm going to speak for all of you for a moment. I think everyone loves when I speak for them. You're happy I take my days off. Because if I don't take my days off, I get grumpy. I'm not as fun.
2: Nobody wants a surly soul.
0: I get very surly. And I'm already bordering on that to begin with. So if I don't get the days off, I get a lot more surly. I need them. I need a couple to like enjoy the summer. And I need some to get out of here in the winter. I have to. I just can't. I can't make it through. I can't do it. I'm going to take a couple days in November during the off day of the off week for the Seahawks. I can't make it through. I need to see the sun. I need to feel warmth. I can't make it. I love living here, but I don't like the cold and the rain. I need that time. I don't know how anybody makes it through the winter without it. Let's do some Blue 88.
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0: All right, Brady Henderson joining us from ESPN. He is our Brock fill-in today for Blue 88 and I think my golf partner for later today. Brady, you won't know, though, whether or not I gave you the correct time or if we're actually playing later than that.
7: I don't know if I'm playing. There's the things up in the air right now. I got to figure out. I'm trying to find a way to make it happen, though.
0: Oh, I thought you were in.
7: No, I got an appointment. I'm trying to move. I got another thing that's up in the air. I'm looking hither and thither for a way to make it work, Mike, but I don't know if I'm going to be able to do it.
0: It's disappointing. I was under the impression that you were in. Question number one for you, Brady, and now we're going to take all of your answers with a grain of salt. What are your expectations for Nick Emanwori? Does he play on Wednesday?
7: This is not a report. Please don't write this up. As Brady Henderson says, blah, blah, blah. This is just my gut feel, Mike, based on my read of the situation and everything I'm hearing and trying to piece that together and what I saw yesterday. I think it's more likely than not that he doesn't play. Now, I don't think, I mentioned last time we talked that, you know, maybe an IR stint could be in play. I don't think that's going to happen. I think it's either week one or week two. That he plays. And I just, you know, watching him on the practice field, you know, run onto the practice field yesterday without his helmet, didn't look like he was doing the stuff that, you know, the other players were doing to get ready to practice. And again, by this point of the year, all we get to see is that warm-up period. We don't get the first injury report for week one until Sunday. So you just have to kind of go off your own observations and what you're hearing. And right now, I think it's a little less likely that he plays in week one than not. But if he doesn't play in week one, then I don't think he'd be out for much longer beyond that.
0: All right. Question number two. Who is the player, Brady, on this team that we have not talked about much, but will end up playing the biggest role in this season?
7: Yeah, well, my answer to last one sort of bleeds into this one. It's almost like we planned it that way. But I'm going to say Rodney Thomas. Maybe not for the entire season, but if Nick Emanwori doesn't play in week one, then I think Rodney Thomas is going to see the field. And as of a week ago, I would have thought that would be D'Anthony Bell. But they cut D'Anthony Bell and have not re-signed him to their practice squad. It doesn't sound like that's going to happen in week one, and maybe he comes back. But right now, I think Rodney Thomas, the former Colt starter, is the guy who would be that third safety. who comes in that packet. I don't know that. That's just trying to piece it all together. And that's not to say that he would be in that Nick Emenwori big nickel role, but

0: my guess as to what they would do, because they clearly seem to have some other plan that doesn't involve D'Anthony Bell. My guess as to what they would do is that Rodney Thomas would come in as that third safety, and that would kick Julian Love down into that Nicky Manuera role. Julian Love, of course, used to play cornerback, has played nickel in the NFL. So I wonder if he is the guy that they would have fill in for Nicky Manuera in week one if he doesn't go. Now, Rodney Thomas was a guy who was not, I thought as of a week ago that this guy was competing for a roster spot, and maybe he was, but he had missed, a week or so of camp, he had missed a preseason game because he had to have hand surgery to repair a fracture in his hand, played with a cast for a little bit, got that off, but I think he has done enough to earn for now that number three safety job. Number three meaning the primary backup to Okada and Love, and the guy who that's my guess, would come in that big nickel package.
1: All right, I'm going to follow up on some of that in a moment. Question number three, Mike McDonald saying he was eager to work with the Kosla family that took over officially yesterday. How do you see that relationship benefiting the Seahawks?
0: Yeah, I think the thing that McDonald is probably most eager to get going on is AI. Which probably, I think a lot of people might guess that, just knowing that the Koshlas is heavily involved in tech as they are, and the son Neil Koshla is the CEO of a tech-based healthcare company. And look, I think if you're McDonald's and you look around your division and you see the San Francisco 49ers located right smack dab in the middle of Silicon Valley, you got to imagine that the 49ers are pretty well advanced in incorporating AI into what they do. And I think, as far as how that can help the Seahawks, I would look at two things. One would be helping McDonald build game plans. And it's not like, he's not the high school, senior who's, punches into ChatGPT and says, hey, write me an essay that's due tomorrow. It's, plugging in some data and helping inform some game planning decisions. Like, hey, how often does, this team run this concept out of, in this situation, out of this, personnel grouping and whatnot. So helping him out with the game planning. And I think the other area would be helping them figure out the best way to manage players from a physical standpoint. How much rest recovery do you need? What's the best way to structure a practice based on, these guys' physical needs? They got all this data on these guys from the GPS trackers that they wear and other. And I think that is just ripe for AI to help them say, hey, okay, this is the best way to utilize that data.
1: Pretty cool. All right, that is today's Blue 88. Brady Henderson, who I thought was playing the home course with me today. Now the whole thing is up in the air. So I'm all, like everything else today, Maura, everything is up in the air. Everybody's canceling on us left and right. Can we go back to the whole safety thing? And first, what do you think happened with D'Anthony Bell? Like, I think we all believed, okay, maybe he doesn't make the roster, but if he doesn't, then he's definitely going to be a practice squad guy who they probably call up in week one. What do you think happened there? No, and nobody else has picked him up either.
0: No, I mean, he's got interest. I can tell you that he's got interest from other teams. I think he's got at least one visit lined up. And, I imagine other teams think the same thing, that he's going to end up back with Seattle. I think the simple answer is that Rodney Thomas must have beat him out. And, they weren't necessarily playing, similar roles, but I think the Seahawks are looking at it as, okay, how do you replace Nicky Manuera in week one if you have to? And I think with D'Anthony Bell, that would have meant D'Anthony Bell playing that Nicky Manuera role that he has. I think if they go with Rodney Thomas, it would be, okay, Rodney Thomas has shown that he can come in and play deep safety really well, or well enough. And you know that Julian Love, being as veteran of a guy and as smart and versatile of a guy as he is, he can move into that Nicky Manuera role in those packages. And again, that's I don't know that for a fact. That's just trying to piece it together and figuring out what I think the most logical move would be, because it certainly does not seem like D'Anthony Bell. I think D'Anthony Bell could come back to their practice squad, but it doesn't look like he's in their plans for week one.
1: Let me ask you about another possibility there. And I mentioned this to Brock the other day. And what about using Tyrese Knight in some way to play that role? Maybe he's not getting as deep in safety, but just wanting to get him on the field after he got beat out last year by Drake Thomas, and trying to utilize some of that speed that he brings. Is there a way to use him in some of that Eamon Worry role?
0: I don't know if it would be the E-Man Warrior role. Now, I do think that we are going to see Tyrese Knight on the field. I think McDonald and Adam Dirty are going to find ways to do that. You know, we saw them do that a couple of years ago with Kobe Bryant when he was just playing too well in practice. And it was really Julian Love that I think kind of lobbied for him and said, hey, you know, it'd be great to find a way to get this guy on the field because he has been balling out in practice. And they did, and that was before I think Rayshon Jenkins suffered some sort of injury that ultimately put Bryant in the starting lineup, and he took off from there. I don't know if it would be – so I do think they're going to try to find ways to get Tyrese Knight on the field. I don't know if it would be in that E-Man Worry role because, I mean, the stuff they're have in mind for E-Man Worry, we're talking covering slot receivers, I mean, covering Puka Nacua in the slot like he did. And I don't – I think that's probably too much of an ask for albeit a very athletic outside linebacker, weak side linebacker. I think that would probably be asking too much of Tyrese Knight.
1: All right, Bray, what's your timing? At what time are we going to know what's going on today?
0: Hopefully around 10 o'clock at the very latest. I mean, a lot of things in the air right now, Mike. Speaking of getting canceled, I might be getting canceled on here, so we'll see.
1: You might be getting canceled?
0: Well,
1: what did
0: no,
1: you,
0: I'm not
1: did you say
0: canceled.
1: Something racist? What happened to you? What canceled?
0: No, well, God, no. Of course not.
1: Not
0: I
1: that
0: would never
1: kind
0: do
1: of
0: that.
1: Canceled. All right, good.
0: No. There's just plans that may be getting canceled.
1: Oh, plans that could be canceled. Yeah, that makes more sense. All right. Thank you, Brady. Appreciate you, as always. Hopefully.
0: I'm uncancelable, Mike.
1: That's for sure. You're too important. Hopefully, I'll see you later today. Our friend Brady Henderson will come back with the Week in Review next on Brock and Salk.
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1: All right, 509 says, don't whine about your 4 weeks of vacation. It's a bad look, a really bad look.
17: I don't think I was whining about it. I was just explaining what I have. I feel lucky to have my 4 weeks. I'm shocked that G seems to have 12, but I'm not whining about my own life. It's wonderful. I feel very lucky. I'm not whining. I'm whining about you telling me I'm whining. How about that? It's meta whining. Maybe not.
18: Guys, pretty much everyone has abandoned him today. Give him a break.
1: Seriously, everyone's passing ditch me, and Brock ditch me, and Brady's going to ditch me later for
18: golf.
1: We'll
18: see if Stacey shows up.
1: 50-50. 50-50 Stacey shows up when it's all said and done. Everyone's ditching me today. It's just that kind of day. So just wait. I can't wait till at 9:30. We'll open up the phone lines. There won't be anybody there. I'm already prepared for how this show is going to end later today. No, we'll do that at 9:30. At 9 o'clock, we have our number 4 most intriguing Seahawk. So as we often do, we will bump for you in review to right now.
12: Brock and Salk present... For you in review.
1: Time for our weekly chat with Jeff Passan from ESPN. We've got Joel Klatt. Good morning, Joel.
19: Let's talk to Coach McDonald.
12: This is For You
19: in Review, brought to you by the Seattle Sports YouTube page, where you can find the full version of every interview.
17: Well, yeah, not Jeff Passan this week, since he ditched us twice. That's rare. Thanks, Jeffrey. Didn't need you at all this week, buddy. We did start with Dan Schulman, who is a legend. One of my favorite play-by-play announcers for baseball. Love the pipes. Love the way he calls the game. Miss him on ESPN. He's calling Blue Jays games, so we caught up with him after the Jays swept the Mariners. And, I mean, look, I could dig into all the details of that series. And he went, you know, he's pretty hard on the Mariners, I think, understandably. But the one that I think probably holds more weight moving forward was asking about the Blue Jays and all of their young players who have come up and really contributed so well over the last couple of years. It was that left field leadoff hitter this year. It was Lucas and others last year. I mean, like, we've just seen how their young, Yasevich, obviously. So what is it they do well with their young players?
20: So I think what the Blue Jays did really well last year is the pieces of the puzzle fit on the roster. You knew as a fan, as a broadcaster, as a player, what your role was on this team. Ernie Clement knew he was going to play almost all the time, except maybe a specific kind of right-handed pitcher. But then he was going to come in for defense late in the game if they had the lead, and Jimenez might go to short, whatever the case may be. Mm-hmm. Everybody understood their role. And I think not only did they understand their role was valued. It was valued by John Schneider. It was valued by the coaches. It was valued by the veterans on the team. The Kevin Gausmans and Chris Bassetts, both of whom are gone now. They're not with the team anymore. The George Springers, guys like that, they valued the contributions of a Nathan Lucas or a Tyler Heineman or a Miles Straw or a Braden Fisher or a Mason Fluharty. Every single guy felt like he was tied for the most important guy on the team. Mm.
17: That's really impressive and really important as well. It is. You got to let people understand what they are there for and make them feel like they play an important role on that team. And I love that statement of everybody felt like they were tied for the most important guy on the team. Well, if you can find a way to build a culture where everybody feels that way, it's just incredibly important. So it is something to think about for the Mariners and something to try to emulate because it's something the Blue Jays have done very, very well. Aaron Goldsmith joined us on Wednesday. And it was, look, amid some of the challenges the Mariners have had this year, there have been some bright spots, and one was definitely Laz Montez's debut, the walk, the single, the home run.
21: Well, I think we all kind of know the scouting report on Laz. I mean, he is as joyful and exuberant of a young man as maybe the game has to offer. He is a child in an offensive lineman's body. Defensive end, what do you think? Brock, what am I? I don't want to speak out of turn here. Maybe a no, D3 a offensive lineman, no, Division One defensive end?
22: Yeah, that's a good call. There you go. Good job.
21: Okay. And just the power we know. I mean, he could be, if he becomes what you think he can be, I mean, he'll be one of the game's great power hitters. There's no question. I mean, that's the type of raw, like 80 grade power this guy has.
17: This is what, again, makes the Mariners such a fascinating dichotomy, is some of the frustration with what you're seeing right now with some of the incredible stuff that is happening throughout the organization. And I'm looking forward to more from Laz Montez. I didn't like seeing him bat as the leadoff hitter in the ninth yesterday, but I loved watching him get up a few times before that. And I hope we get to see a whole lot more of that along the way. Here was Mike Tirico, who joined us yesterday. He's getting ready to call the game on Wednesday night. What does he expect?
23: I'm hoping that the game picks up where it left off in the fourth quarter and not the first three quarters. Mm. The first three quarters, honestly, bad game. Great defense. Great defense by Seattle. Really, really good defense by New England. Mm. But not an entertaining football game. Not a game that you go, gosh, I want to go back and watch it now. The fourth quarter, Seattle got a little softer defensively. Mm-hmm. New England took care of the ball a little bit better. Got it out quicker. It was a little bit better. From a total game standpoint. But the question still is, will the Patriots have an answer for the Seahawks' pressure? The same blitz came over and over.
17: Yeah, he was talking about how Chris Collinsworth was basically like, same blitz, Mike, same blitz.
1: same thing over and over again. Yeah, I'm sure they'll have an answer for that. The question is, what else will the Seahawks be able to throw at them with the entire offseason to replay, you know, to prepare for doing this again? I'm sure it'll be something, because Mike McDonald's just too good at this for there not to be. So, a fun for you in review. You can find those interviews on our YouTube page, Seattle Sports YouTube page. It is, by the way, a Football Friday brought to you by Snoqualmie Casino and Hotel. I did get some good news. Yes, my family ditched me too, by the way. While we were going through all the people that ditched me, yes, my family's out of town as well. So they ditched me. Passon ditched me. Brock ditched me. Brady's going to ditch me. It really is. It's a lot. I am feeling, yeah, like I've got some abandonment issues. But for all of my love, for all the love affairs I've had with various people, various players that we've talked about. Sorry, that didn't sound good. But for all of the Luis Castillo love, or the songs we played yesterday in order for me to declare how much I enjoy some Leonard Williams, and that was fun. I did enjoy our Leonard Williams. I loved those. I thought that was great. Like a little.

0: I could be singing those to a guy that is probably ahead of the Big Cat, ahead of Luis Castillo, ahead of anyone else that I've really loved. And he just signed a 3-year deal to stick around Seattle.
1: I saw this.
0: For $1.5 million a year, Jacob Melanson. Now, if you know, and if you've listened to me for a while, there are few players that I have loved in my 17 and a half years here on the air more than I love Jacob Melanson.
1: I think you have to tell a lot of our listening audience who that is.
0: Oh, he's like a fourth line winger for the Kraken.
2: I've never heard his name in my life.
0: He's a fourth line winger, Ian. He didn't play a tremendous amount, at least he didn't last year, because for whatever reason, every time he would play well, Lane Lambert would take him out. He hits everything that moves. Anything that moves, he hits. His hit rate last year was as high as you've ever seen. It was awesome. He hit everything that moved, and he was the only player on the team that did so. So I am very excited about the future for Jacob Melanson. I'm curious if he continues to hit everything that moves now that he's got a 3-year deal in hand, or whether that number starts to drop a little bit. But very excited. Good for Melly. Love me some Jacob Melanson. Good news for me, even though everybody else in my life has ditched me. Not Melanson. He won't ditch me. That number 63 is sticking around for the next 3 years.
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22: 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Up first.
0: A definition of the word frustrating last night to watch that Mariners game and to see them lose to not just an A's team that is not very good and has a lot of AAA players on it, but a pitcher, starting pitcher, and then guys that came in out of the pen that really are just not good. And unfortunately, after scoring three in the first, it all kind of went south for the Mariners. Offensively, they did very little. They left 14 men on base. They struck out 18 times. It was like all of the problems from this year came together in one game. And then Cade Anderson, not great. He wasn't terrible, but he wasn't great. Gives up 4 runs in his 5 innings. He just seems to slow down near the end of these starts, and unfortunately, that got him again yesterday. So they lose. Here was Dan on his young starter.
24: I thought, again, he competed for us. It's just, again, not getting himself into good counts. And when you got to, come back into the count, you're going to have to find the zone. And they were just able to get a couple runners on there, and then the big base hit to drive into two. Having to come back in the zone there is what makes it difficult, especially with runners on base.
0: It is challenging, but unfortunately, this is just a spot where they need to be better than that, and Cade understands that.
24: It's obviously something that I wasn't trying to do by any means, but that's kind of the more unacceptable part, that I feel like the standard of myself is that's not up to par, and just continuing to learn from each outing. And as a pitcher, that's all you can do, is not beat yourself up too much about it and try to move on to the next one as quick as possible.
0: He's going to have to do that. Astros and Rangers win, so that makes things harder. Mariners fall to 6 games out in the division. No change in the wild card as Cleveland and Baltimore both lose. They'll get back to it tonight. Logan Gilbert on the hill against JT Ginn. Logan's obviously been very good recently. The injury news, not great. Matt Brash goes for another MRI after experiencing tightness during a bullpen. Hard to imagine he's going to make it back this season. And here's Justin Hollander with the latest on Brendan Donovan.
1: Brendan Donovan continues to go through the progression. I would say he is making progress. It's just incremental, slower progress right now. We've talked a lot about concussions and how they can be tricky. Until he's able to check the box of full pregame, there's nothing to do other than just keep repeating the pregame every day. Hopefully we get there sooner rather than later. There's nothing really to do other than just keep testing it every day, though. I know he wants to be out there.
0: I'm sure he does, but unfortunately still not ready, and that has just been an investment that has not paid dividends for the team this year.
2: Here's the second thing you need to know.
0: All right, we're getting ready for Wednesday night. Seahawks taking the field for the first time since winning the Super Bowl. I like this. Mike Tomlin, Super Bowl winning coach, was on with Dan Patrick, asked what advice he would give the Seahawks to try to repeat.
3: I think the number one thing is the journey. I think sometimes when you've been to the destination, and particularly when you've been to the destination recently, you want to hurry up and cut to the chase, and you absolutely can't. And so he's got to take his team through the process again. A lot of them have been a component of it in the past. Some of them will be new. But I think he's got to do the best that he can to wipe the slate clean and make sure they appreciate the present and the journey that they're on right now. And I think that, you know, I think there's a lot of outside forces, to be quite honest with you, that's going to be helpful in that regard. And I think the Rams are getting so much positive attention. I think it's going to be an asset to them in terms of getting his group's attention in that regard.
0: We almost got a little Lloyd McClendon enjoy the journey thrown in there from Mike Tomlin. I think it's all very good advice. And I, again, he sort of made some of the same point Michelle Smallman did this week, which is the pressure's on the Rams more than it is on the Seahawks, which is an awfully nice scenario if you are the team coming off the Super Bowl yourself. Coastla family, officially now the primary owners of the Seahawks. Vinod will be the chair, Niru the controlling owner and president of the charitable foundation. Neil Coastla, their son, will be the vice chair. And then they named a ton of limited partners, 12 of them, including local investors Sonny Gupta, Hyatt Hotels Magnate, former Secretary of Commerce Penny Pritzker, and a couple of private equity firms that are limited to 3% apiece.
2: Here's the third thing you need to know.
0: Yeah, finally, the Apple Cup will be Sunday for those of you who aren't ready for it yet. Well, it's coming, whether you're ready or not. Montlake, Sunday afternoon, UW, Wazoo, number 17 ranked Huskies, though they are the number 6 team in the Big Ten. Here is Jed Fish trying to explain to his team that there is a rivalry between these two squads.
4: Spent a lot of time talking about the Apple Cup this morning, talked about the importance of it, talked about the rivalry itself, talked about the fact that there were 17 times that they came into Seattle on the home stadium and won, and we have to understand that as we're getting ready for this game. And our guys are focused, they're locked in, and I'm excited for this game to happen.
0: All right. Meanwhile, the best news from my standpoint, Kraken, a day after letting Elli Tolvanen go, agreed to a deal with Jacob Melanson, young winger, hits everything that moves. 3 years, just about 1.5 a year. So they gave him the same money that the Rangers gave to Tolvanen, just did it over 3 years instead of one. I love it.
14: Did you already text Cecily about this?
0: I texted my hockey friend. I texted some of the hockey dads. They're already making fun of me for my my love of Jacob Melanson. I'll text Cecily, though, soon. She may not be up. They got delayed leaving SeaTac last night and got in super late, so I was trying to lay off texting them. I haven't heard from the family yet, so I will. I'll probably do that here in this next break. It's about time. It's time for them to get up. enough sleeping the day away, right? Time for them to wake up. Okay, let's see. What do we have still to come? I've got the number 4 most intriguing Seahawks. Nobody guessed it, by the way. I said earlier that I, you know, Brock was giving me grief and was trying to say like, oh, you know, this guy is yesterday, Eamon Worry probably could have been 4th instead of 5th. And I was like, yeah, maybe. And then I thought about it last night. I'm like, no, this guy's really intriguing. And maybe we haven't talked about him as much as Eamon Worry. And that might be on us. because he might be just as important. And then nobody guessed who it was. A guy who could help them go good to great this year by doing it himself. Maybe he's already there. I don't know. 866-979-3776. You can text in if you got a guess as to who that will be as we count down the final four most intriguing Seahawks leading up to Wednesday when they will take the field for the first time. Also, I should tell you guys, you can watch some high school football for the Seattle Sports Game of the Week. It is presented by STSPN. The number 3 ranked Graham Kapowison Eagles taking on the number 4 ranked Lake Stevens Vikings. That's a powerhouse week 1 matchup. 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All right. Our friend and a person who says she wants to be known as an MLB insider, Stacy Rost, will join us in 20 minutes. We got open phone lines coming up at 9:30. Before we get there, though, I've got a serious Seahawk conversation to have with all of you next.
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6: I'm KXLY meteorologist Matt Gray. A little bit of drizzle to start our day, but we'll see the sun pop out here and have some dry conditions for the afternoon. Highs today will be in the upper 60s. Looking towards the weekend, a chilly start in the 30s and 40s for Saturday morning. Afternoons will be in the 70s with isolated showers with higher chance of rain on Monday.
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0: Looks like the NFL Hall of Fame is making some changes. Maybe we'll run through that on Monday. And then also, I know everyone's all kind of up in arms about the LSU SEC judgment. As I said, this doesn't interest me that much. I know there's a lot of people who... did you see the text or the tweet I sent you last night, Maura, from Breno Giacomini?
14: Yeah.
0: Breno's furious. He's ready to fight the judge, and he's using F-bombs, and like, Breno, I didn't even know Breno tweeted. I was following him somehow, and he was very angry about this judgment.
14: I think it's mostly just like... It's the straw that broke the camel's back of just like there's no rules, there's just lawlessness, and it's like, is someone finally gonna like do something?
0: I agree with that. It's funny. This is one of those things. I won't get too deep into this, but like I said earlier, I don't care that much if players come back. It doesn't bother me. I think it's one of those things where it's different, and you're like, oh my God, it's never been like that before. But I don't find it like offensive. It's just sort of, as you said, almost like another brick in the wall. Like, okay, there are no rules, there are no laws. They screwed this whole thing up, and this is yet another example of it. But if it's all going to be screwed up, this doesn't offend me any more than anything else does. Anyway, though, that'll get dealt with legally, and we'll see what happens now with the new NFL Hall of Fame rules. But we're getting ready for Wednesday, right? We got Seahawks, we got Patriots ready to get back underway, and we got a Seahawks team that has been largely overlooked. Rich Eisen, not one of those people. He has been a believer in these Seahawks, and he spent some time yesterday going through some of the questions that are ahead of them. So let me, I got three or four of these. This was all Rich Eisen. The first question is about their new offensive coordinator, Brian Flory.
9: First down is, who is Brian Flory? Who is he? I'll tell you, in terms of just his resume, he was the 49ers run game coordinator and a tight ends coach.
0: Okay.
9: So he comes from the 49ers. Hey, as if they didn't take enough from San Francisco, right? And what they did give him was mostly the same offensive roster intact. Here you go. What are you going to do with it? It's all Clint Kubiak did with it. How are you going to wrinkle it? How are you going to change it? How are you going to move it forward.
0: Okay, so who is Brian Fleury? That is certainly question number one, two, and three, probably, about these Seahawks, because he's the biggest unknown in the biggest spot. He got a huge promotion from another organization. This is not Clint Kubiak, who had been calling plays and had the experience. This is a guy that is getting promoted up into it and is going to be doing it for the first time. And so to say that's not a question is crazy. Now, the flip side of that is to say it's a negative is crazy, too. We just don't know. We're just not sure yet. The one thing I'm hopeful of is that this is going to be another addition to their run game. I think the Seahawks are going to win this year because they're going to run the ball even better than last year. Defense is what it is. I think Sam, kind of the offense in terms of the pass, like, I think it kind of is what it is. And it may regress there a little bit. I have some questions about what it looks like throwing the ball under Brian Fleury. But I do think this will really help the running game. I think it will. That and, you know, a second year or even really third year in a row for most of this offensive line. I just think that all of those things work in their favor. I think they end up having a really good running the ball season. And that is my hope for Brian Fleury. But believe me, I don't know. Nobody does. And anyone who says that does is crazy.
14: After what Clint Kubiak did last year and kind of the offensive coordinator, Valley they've been wandering around, or the desert they've been wandering around in for a while. You have to wonder, but it's not like Ryan Grubb, you know, where they brought someone in who had never done, he's never called plays before, but he has done almost every job that you can do in the NFL since 2013. He's very well rounded and got a ton of experience.
0: He also was the guy they chose, as opposed to Ryan Grubb, who was a last minute, oh my God, we've got to get somebody. Last time they chose someone, it was Clint Kubiak. So let's hope they did as good a job this time. Here's some more from Rich Eisen.
9: Second down. Okay. Will their price be right?
1: Oh, look at
9: you. Come on down, Jadari.
1: Look at you.
9: All right, kid. Certainly with Zach Charbonnet coming back from a knee injury, guy with 12 touchdowns last year, it's his turn. It's his time. And we're going to see it next Wednesday night.
1: Yep.
9: I'm assuming he's starting. And he's going to be departing that line of scrimmage. And the word is, putting one and two together, Brian Fleury, the offensive coordinator, and Jadarian Price, their new lead back, they're going to use him out of the backfield a lot in the pass game. Just a little breadcrumb.
0: We saw a little of that, I think, during the preseason. They did seem to want, not necessarily with Price because he didn't play, but in terms of just wanting to get the ball to the backs, we did see a fair amount of that, and I'm sure that will be a part of this since he's coming from San Francisco. But these questions, I don't have a lot of questions about Jadarian Price. I just don't. Like, he's a first-round running back. I'm not saying that he's going to turn into Barry Sanders immediately. But, like, I don't have a lot of questions. I'll watch him play. And if it's not quite right, then you get another running back. Like, well, I'm just not that worried about
14: it. Eisen is putting more stock in that because the other day he had Jadarian Price as his number one player that might be have the biggest surprise impact.
0: I know. And, look, he's the new first-round pick. He's a shiny new toy. And if he's incredible, that will obviously help. But I think they can survive if he's not, because I think they've got a lot of other options. All right, here's a little more from Rich. Let's get to his third down question about the Seahawks.
9: So third down is, who else is one of the best GMs in NFL history found? And, hey, listen, John Schneider is that. There's only one GM in the history of the NFL who's won multiple Super Bowls with different coach, quarterback, and entirely different roster. And it's the guy on the screen smiling with the trophy and all that. Look at all that Seahawk-colored confetti that landed on the turf of the home of the San Francisco 49ers. Who else have you found, John Schneider? Could it be Julian Neal, who you drafted? They got Dante Fowler for the defense. Who else is there? There's always some draft choice that on draft night you're like, okay, sounds like a Seahawk.
0: Well, all right, that's a good question. I don't know the answer to that one. When we asked Brady about a guy we haven't talked about enough, he went with Rodney Thomas, who was kind of a reserve safety. Maybe.
14: I mean, what he said there, we haven't talked about Dante Fowler a lot. Could he, like DeMarcus Lawrence surprised us last year. Could he have a bigger impact?
0: He could. Yeah, he's certainly capable of that. Maybe that will be the answer. My guy for this year has sort of been Tyrese Knight. a guy that I think can step up more after losing his job last year and hopefully having a little, oh my God, come to you know where moment. Like, hey, I'm not going to be around too much longer if I can't figure this out. So, he seems like someone who really went out and worked his tail off. I think it's reasonable to suggest that that guy's still going to be Nick Emanuori because the what's ahead of him is just so great that he has so much upside that hasn't even been tapped into yet. Yeah, it could be Julian Neal. It's obviously not going to be Bud Clark. That's a huge disappointment. And after that, they didn't have any other rookies that made the team. I mean, everybody else is going to be a practice squad guy at best. So, I mean, maybe it's Montori Foster. Maybe it's going to be the guy they traded for, Avery Smith. I guess that would be a possibility, right? They just spent a draft pick trading for an undrafted free agent who they really liked. He spoke for a while yesterday. And sort of described who he is and what his game is.
2: Instinctive. We're a versatile, could play anywhere in the back end. A guy that really just wants to win, so just trying to go out there and make plays for the team to win.
0: All right, I'm sold. It sounds like he's going to be him.
14: I like how they asked him about, like, if he was surprised about the trade. He's like, I've never really heard of an undrafted free agent getting traded right before the season.
0: Why would anybody trade for an undrafted free agent? What are they thinking? Yeah. So maybe, I don't know, there's a possibility. Maybe it'll be Avery Smith, but I don't know because I've never seen him play and I don't know one thing about him other than that they traded for him. But that's a possibility. Let's throw his name out there as maybe he'll be the big John Schneider.
14: At very least on special teams. That seemed to be what Schneider was psyched about for him.
0: Well, and I think they've got some guys and maybe they'll call up Emmanuel Henderson at some point for that same purpose who could be pretty good. Or what's his name? Charles. Irv Charles, not Irv Cross. Irv Charles. That guy's huge. Blew me away how big he was. When we saw him at training camp, it's like, whoa, who's that guy? He is enormous. And if he's really that good at being a gunner, hopefully that's another. Like, I don't want to see him bearing down on me while I'm waiting to field a punt. No, thank you. All right, last one from Rich Eisen, fourth down.
3: Fourth down. Just how good is Mike McDonald? We're sensing it. You're seeing it from year one to year two. Obviously, big leap, right? You're also seeing it in Hard Knocks. You're seeing who he is. You're seeing he's smart. You're seeing he's calm. You're seeing that he's also someone not to be trifled with. I can't wait to see what year three looks like. A title defense. How's he going to keep it going? He seems to be coming out of his shell personally a little bit. But that's what happens when cameras follow you around.
4: Yeah.
3: And he's going to have to dial up something new. Seattle's coming to town, and they got the target. They got the target. That's what happens when you're defending Super Bowl champ.
0: All right, well, the good news here is Mike has plenty new. If there's one thing I don't doubt, it's Mike's ability to come up with some new wrinkles for his defense to try to, you know, catch teams that think they've got him figured out. He had a whole offseason to work on it. That's who he is at his core. That's his mantra. That's his chasing edges. That's the edge that he brings. I don't have any doubts that his defense will continue to evolve and evolve nicely. I would be shocked if there was a problem there. Look, there aren't a lot of questions about Mike McDonald. He is that guy. I think we knew it already. Everyone in Seattle knew it based on how they went about their business. But seeing it on Hard Knocks was just further proof of it. It gave us a how to go with the what. We knew the what. We knew how good they were. Now we've got a bit of a how. How did Mike accomplish it? What was he able to do that got the team to the point that it was at? And how was he able to build this culture? It's been incredible. The only question I have, and I know that there's going to be somebody out there who gets annoyed with this question, but I'll ask it. And it is just that, as I said, a question. Is there any chance that through no fault of his own, Hard Knocks overexposed Mike a little bit, and there are some in the locker room that go, a lot of time spent focused on the coach. Now, I don't think that's going to happen. I've heard of things like that happening throughout sports history. It's not like unusual for players to look around and be like, wait a minute, I'm doing all the work and busting my tail and my coach is getting all the airtime. What's that about? And if Mike McDonald was the type of person who sought that out, I would have a whole lot more concern that something along those lines would happen. I don't think that's Mike, and I think all the players know it, and I think the genuineness that you sense coming from him throughout Hard Knocks is exactly what they feel as well. He is just authentic. He's just an authentic dude. So I don't have a lot of concern that he's done anything that would make that happen. But if you are looking for things that could be concerning, I guess that would be about as possible as anything else. And only because players sometimes kind of go rogue in that regard. But I don't think it'll happen here, because I don't think that's who Mike is. I think they know that. I think they respect him. I think they understand the authenticity. So I'm not even concerned about that. I'm not even concerned about that. Of all the things to think about with this team, Mike is like the least of my concerns. I think the world of him right now. He is doing such a heck of a job and really connecting to a younger generation. I find myself thinking about generations probably more than I should. Stacey's going to come in here in a minute. She's walking in right now, and she and I are slightly different generations. She's a little younger than I am, and I do find myself, they're a lot younger. Thanks, Stacey. I appreciate that. That's really nice. I do find myself thinking about the way generations relate and what they've gone through and

0: lot younger. Thanks, Stacey. I appreciate that. That's really nice. I do find myself thinking about the way generations relate and what they've gone through. And Mike seems to be perfect for this group. I was listening to an old song yesterday. I was kind of flipping through the stations. And I ended up, you probably don't even know the song, called Under the Milky Way by The Church. It's like an 80s song.
1: Yeah, I know that song.
0: No, you don't. Oh, you do?
1: Milky Way
0: tonight. Do you know that song?
1: No.
0: Or are you just making up how it goes? All right.
1: I was just doing kind of what I would do if I was that song.
0: Sure, you're very similar. Anyway, that song has like this element of like, you know, loneliness and looking for connection and all that, that I think was very real in the 80s of like people looking around like, how do I, here, oh, we have a little of it. Thank you. You ever heard the song? Probably. It's not quite your generation. It's a good song, though.
1: Is this the... Oh, no, I was thinking of the Police. What's the whenever I'm alone with you?
0: That's The Cure.
1: Oh, The Cure.
0: Same vibe.
1: But doesn't this not sound like it would be
0: contemporaries
1: that
0: of The Cure.
1: Yeah.
0: Yes, both being played on, like, new wave stations.
1: Dig it.
0: For sure. Anyway, this guy's got a great voice. It's a good song.
1: Yeah.
0: But it's got this, like, sort of longing for connection that I feel was very real in the 80s. And, like, I don't know whether you get that now with a current generation that is constantly able to connect. Now, it's via phone and social and all that, but they don't have that, I'm home and I'm lonely and I'm waiting for somebody to kind of come talk to me because they can do it whenever they want through these phones.
1: Now, is this a sports conversation?
0: Because,
1: Well, no, but listen, I could talk about this endlessly. And it's funny because Ian was born in 2017, 18?
0: Oh,
1: what year were you born?
2: That's close. 02.
1: 02. But we have three different generations between the four of us. And so, with Maura and I being obviously similar ages, we're both millennials.
0: Mm-hmm.
1: So,
3: bless you.
1: Yeah, and you are
3: you're
1: not
3: younger.
1: Really that much
0: older. I'm a Gen Xer.
1: You're barely a Gen Xer.
0: I am. I'm at the very end.
1: Yeah. This could be easily a non-sports conversation, but I was going to rant about like how I think it's kind of sad the way that young people have to connect now. Or like the way, and now this is me ranting about influencer culture in general. This has nothing to do with sports.
0: Which is hilarious to me because it seems like something you are sort of into.
1: I mean, I'm chronically online. Absolutely.
0: Right.
1: I love pop culture. I watch 1,000,005 reality shows. But there's a kind of, like, have you ever seen that account Influencers in the Wild?
0: No.
1: Okay, Ian's nodding. It's one thing to see an influencer's content. You kind of get lost in their world because it's produced, it's edited and everything. When you see someone filming
0: it's awful.
1: You realize how insane that is. I actually think there's a ton of disconnection now. I think it's led to, this is me on my podium. I think it's led to sometimes a lack of empathy, quick to react and kind of judge other people, a self-righteousness. And it's also led to just this really shallow approach that we all have where everything's disingenuous. I could talk about this endlessly.
0: Well, fascinating view on loneliness, which I think is still prevalent, but for a lot of different reasons.
1: You mean like massive access to everything and everyone, but no real connection?
0: Yeah. Mm-hmm. Whereas in the 80s and into the 90s, I think there was a sense of being lonely, but because it was difficult to find other people.
1: Mm-hmm.
0: The parents of that generation, you're talking about latchkey kids. They'd come home. There was nobody there.
1: Mm-hmm.
0: You're home alone. You flip on the TV at night. You're stuck in your house. Maybe you could use the phone to call people, but that was about it. And then you fast forward it to today, and it feels like it goes almost all the way back around of like a completely different type of loneliness.
1: Yeah.
0: But built off of having almost too many options at times.
1: Well, too many options and really shallow connections.
0: Yes.
1: And like, two, what you do is you start comparing yourself to people whose lives aren't real. You're comparing yourself to someone who either doesn't really look like that in real life, doesn't really have that life. None of it's real. It's all created for consumption, to sell something, to do whatever. But like when I was younger, Moore and I, again, similar ages. So it's like you're contrasting teenagehood versus, let's say, late 20s when everything really shifted. So we've had kind of both worlds. I think of like when I was 16, 17, 18, even into my early 20s, I didn't see other people's lives like that. I lived my life and like I had friends, you would see, maybe they post on Facebook, but like I wasn't constantly having my phone saturated with photos from people whose lives were so much bigger than mine. It was like, oh, celebrities, I guess. But like, I wasn't feeling like so I needed to do more, be more, look different.
0: We just had music videos to tell us all that.
1: Right.
0: In the 80s and 90s.
1: But
0: we just had music videos that said, oh, you're not good enough. You're not good looking enough. You're not thin enough.
1: But even that was different because that was another world. Now you look at your phone.
0: It's your own world.
1: I think about it. Look, as a woman, I do think of like teen girls a lot. They're looking at their phone and they're seeing teenagers that are there.

0: age, but they have like plastic surgery and injections and fillers, and not only that, but a ton of money, and like are being over-sexualized. That's not really like radio talk.
1: No, that's certainly a big part of my life these days as the father of two teenage girls.
0: I know that there are a lot of parents listening that have teenage daughters. It happens with sons too.
1: Well, so let me spin that back to sports a little bit, because a lot of that word is authenticity. And as we've talked about Mike McDonald,
0: now we're talking Seahawks.
1: How do you not use that word over and over again in a world where authenticity is maybe lacking? Mm-hmm. How much of it does Mike bring, and how much of a breath of fresh air is it?
0: I think a lot. I think a ton. I think a ton. It's probably a huge breath of fresh air. I think that probably does resonate with young people. Young people love authenticity now. It's like very in. It's very in to look like you don't care at all and be authentic. And then ironically, everyone's like, how do I look like I don't care so that I can fit in? But I think it's also deeply refreshing because you see it so rarely. And whenever you hear about a reporter's favorite athlete to cover or someone's favorite team, it always comes down to like, he's just a dude, just a guy. He's just himself. I think that's actually very, very, very difficult to be. And I came away, I already loved Mike McDonald heading into Hard Knocks. I came away not only being surprised that he was the star, but having an even greater appreciation for him.
1: Was there one moment that kind of got you to that point
0: there
1: more than any other?
0: Yeah, there were two. One, and they were both early episodes. It was yelling at Derek Hall in a practice where I was like, oh, this guy can still dish it. Mm-hmm. Like, he's still like an alpha out there. And the other was a conversation with Nick Imanwari. And I think maybe the same episode or around early ones where you just saw the range of, oh, no, it was maybe to a presentation when he was talking about his late friend. That too, just like think of the range of emotion in those three scenes, from mentor, deeply vulnerable, to like yelling in your face. Like, that's it's impressive.
1: He does seem to have a little bit of all of it. The thing that jumped out to me, I mentioned it earlier this week, was how often he referred to the team as men. And just that culture of respect that he has for them, but they have it back for him. And it is interesting. Sometimes giving people respect does not lead to them respecting you back.
0: Yeah.
1: But in this case, it absolutely has. He gives them a lot of freedom, but there's still a sense of accountability. And then I guess you could continue to spin this forward to a team we've watched for the last 5 months that just hasn't had a lot of accountability.
0: Yeah. Well, I'd love to be a fly on the wall for those conversations. And it's not that the Mariners don't have likable people there or people who work very, very hard. But there is something to the culture of football and baseball is different also. And the way you have to coach guys is different. You're not doing a slideshow ahead of 162.
1: No.
0: I was really fascinated by the top to bottom effort that they made to be like, this is how we do things, and the focus on the people. And going back to your point about when he said like men addressing them that way, it's an incredibly intentional thing to say, this is the responsibility we're giving you. But they have, the difference is, I love Pete Carroll. Sometimes that leash was a little long.
1: Mm-hmm.
0: Mike McDonald has made it clear that, like, and if you aren't going to be a man, and if you aren't going to be responsible, you're gone.
1: Mm-hmm. Yeah, and again, Pete speaking to kind of a different generation, kind of in between the group that Mike is talking to and maybe the group that came before it that was not ready for Pete.
0: Yeah.
1: Like when Pete first got his shot at this, and the group was not ready for Pete's long leash, and it absolutely came back to bite him. Maybe that changed a little bit during the time he came around.
0: Can I ask you a question?
1: Please do.
0: Well, obviously, you're thinking, I'm assuming you were hinting at the Mariners by saying, like, I'm curious to see what kind of accountability with those conversations. What's that look like to you with the Mariners? Because it is different than football.
1: Well, I just think we have not seen a level of accountability this year. And just, to me, it's not about hits. It's not about coming up in big moments or runners left on base or any of that. It's about mental mistakes, focus issues, concentration lapses. And those can't happen. And we've not seen publicly, or as far as I know, like, there's been no element of accountability for any of the mental lapses that we've seen over the course of the year, and they've happened over and over again.
0: Would you want to see, like, a Dan Wilson saying something, Cal coming in front of the team and saying something?
1: I think there are ways.
0: Cal has done that once.
1: There are ways to do it. Cal did with Bizzardo. That's about the one time we've seen it. I think there are ways to do it without throwing everybody under the bus. I think that there are. If there's one lesson I take, and I try not to compare the Seahawks and Mariners too often, but if there's one lesson I take, it's that being intentional with your words is important.
0: Yeah.
1: We know that because we do it for a living, and we speak so much over the course of 4 hours that we still manage to screw it up sometimes. But those guys speak for a living, whether they admit it or not, and the words do matter. And saying men instead of guys matters. Even though it might be a small thing, it matters. Mm-hmm. And saying tough one tonight after every loss matters.
0: Do you think people are telling him not to say that?
1: I think so. I would assume. I don't know. But I think it matters. I think not having a culture of accountability publicly, not being willing to explain what the thought process was behind curious decisions.
0: That's
1: I think it matters.
0: That's a big one for me. You don't have to necessarily, Dan's never going to throw a guy under the bus. You don't have to go out here and say, I'm really disappointed in Randy for not chasing down that, you know, foul ball or whatever it is from a few months ago. But you do want to hear, you know,
1: I'd like an explanation on the
0: thought
1: process.
0: When Francona was talking about walking cow, that, and he was on with you guys, it was brilliant. I was like, you know what? He sat with it. He said, this is why we did it. Just
1: you can disagree.
0: Yeah.
1: But here's the thought process behind it.
0: I want to hear that there's purpose.
1: I'd like to hear the thought process behind why Laz Montez is leading off the ninth inning last night when you're down three. Why aren't you pinch hitting for a guy that's going to hit a home run or strike out? I don't understand. What's he going to do? Hit a home run? Now you're down two. That's worthless. That's a rally killer.
0: Yeah.
1: Get me a guy who's going to get on base.
0: What would you have wanted to see?
1: I want Taylor Ward pinch hitting there, and I want Patrick Wisdom pinch hitting two later. Now, I'm not saying those two guys are good.
0: Yeah.
1: You have bad options. You're down three, and your bench is a mess.
0: I do think Dan would have been raked over the coals for doing that.
1: That's what I would have done. I would have absolutely wanted to see Taylor Ward because I want a guy to get on base. He hasn't done that well.
0: No.
1: But at least I'm using the players with the tools they've got.
0: I see what you mean.
1: And that's not who Laz is. Anyway, Stacey, thank you.
0: Thanks.
1: It's great to see you. Thanks for filling in for MLB Insider
0: Jeff
1: Passan.
0: Yeah, you didn't ask me about any of my connections or intel that I have.
1: Do you have any good MLB info?
0: No.
1: All right. Well, thank you. What a wonderful experience this has been. Stacey, you'll be coming back here at 10 o'clock an hour from now with Michael Bumpus. We'll be right back with the number four most intriguing Seahawk, a guy who can go great to greater? I don't know. It's next on Brock and Salk.
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22: Stacey's great, isn't she? I enjoy a little time with Stacey Ross and love the Bump and Stacey show, which follows us every morning at 10 o'clock, even on a football Friday like today. Brought to you by Snoqualmie Casino and Hotel, and we do have some football talk for you here in a moment before we open up the phone lines at 9:30, and you guys can talk about whatever you want, whatever is on your mind. If you want to go deep into generational angst like Stacey and I did, or keep it simple, we're down for whatever. We'll do that coming up in 30 minutes, 866-979-3776. We are, of course, counting down the 25 most intriguing Seahawks leading up to the game on Wednesday, and today we are on to...
10: Number four
22: is, as many of you guessed, at least the second time I went through this, Byron Murphy, defensive tackle, and a guy that I think is going to be the next player on this team to make some really big money. When they were paying people on the outside this offseason, when they were paying Devin Witherspoon, when they were paying Rashid Shaheed, when they were paying even Jake Bobo, I was good with it.
0: but I wanted to make sure that the money was going to be left over to sign the guys up front that they needed. They took care of Leonard Williams. They took care of Derek Hall. And the next one, and it's not until the next season, then at the end of this year, is obviously Byron Murphy, a player who is a difference maker for them up front. How good is he? Well, listen to his defensive coordinator, Adam Dirty, talk about him.
1: Yeah, I think Byron is an unbelievable player that can play, I think, an elite level on every down and distance, and that's rare in the NFL. I think Jay Hines is doing an unbelievable job, developing him over the last 2 years. You've seen, he's an elite run defender, and I think he's going to show this year that he got sacks in production last year, but he's going to show that he's an elite pass rusher, too. I think Hines is doing a great job there.
0: I mean, if he is elite at both of those things, he's essentially Leonard Williams without some of the versatility moving up and down the line, and that's just because of his body type. He's so good at stopping the run, and we talk about his leg drop technique and all the things he does to make the life frustrating for the other side. You don't need to ask his opponents. Gray Zabel faces them every day in practice, and we ask Gray specifically, all right, why is Byron Murphy so hard to go against?
18: How long do you got, and where do I start? I think he wins the leverage battle right away. He's got the strength to bull rush. He's got the quickness to go side to side. He's got the ability to bend if he needs to get to an edge or bend a corner. And so you allow him to really get outside of that A-gap and plays like a three tech and give him a two-way go or a three-way go with his strength if he wants to bull rush. It's a guy that I don't think there's a ceiling on what he can do. And I think last year was so cool to see what he did was he was really just in the A-gap for most of the time, and you have Leo rushing as a three. So to have those numbers being an A-gap nose tackle is pretty remarkable. I think it just shows you his ability, his floor of what he has, and now it's just you set the baseline, you set the floor, and now it's just up from here.
0: I think that's what's so intriguing here, right? What's next for Byron Murphy? He's already put up incredible numbers for a guy who plays the position he does. He's already earned the respect of everyone around him. How much better can he get as he continues to understand the NFL game? That's where Chenna went when he was asked about him.
19: He's just so much more confident. He's always had the ability, but I feel like, when you're a younger guy in the league and you got a bunch of, older vets on the team, Jay Reed and DeMarcus Lawrence and Leonard, myself, you just try to sit back and learn. That's what he did for his first few years, to sit back and learn. He got coached up by great coaches that we have, and, this last past year, he unleashed it all. You guys saw it full force, and we all expect him to take another step.
0: Take another step. All right, so what does that look like? I mean, if this guy takes another step, he's an all-pro, right? If he takes another step, he's as good as anybody in the league. He's already, I think, in that second rung right below the guys at the very top. So taking a step, honestly, that puts him into the elite of the elite category. Jaron Reed basically thinks he's already there.
21: I thought he had an all-pro season of last year. He's a great guy, man. He works hard. The work he put in, the work he puts in every day is just amazing. Sometimes you don't get all the accolades and all the speculations from the peers of being, the top or this or that. But it's coming. His time is coming. He's just waiting on it, just working hard. The people see, it's just time to put, a little bit more respect on his name from my perspective, and what he's doing in his game. Because, what we ask him to do, he does it well, and he does it better than anybody in the league.
0: How about that? Put a little more respect on his name. He already should have been an all-pro kind of guy. And that's coming from Jaron Reed, who does not dole out compliments just for the sake of it. Jaron's pretty tough, and you got to earn his respect. He doesn't just offer it to you day one, at least from what I can tell.
25: Well, Byron Murphy's been telling everyone this offseason that he basically just modeled his whole training after Jaron Reed.
0: Yeah.
25: I do everything he does.
0: You want to play for as long as Jaron has at the level he's played at? Jaron, I mean, he's not this anymore just because he's gotten older, but there was a time, and I was probably wrong. Let me at least admit, I was wrong when I said this, but I said it for a reason. I said at one point that I thought Jaron Reed was among the best defensive tackles in the game, maybe even better than Aaron Donald, because he was more versatile, because he could do everything, because he could get to the passer and stop the run, and that he could do both things at a level that was higher than everyone. at the end of the day, Aaron Donald's so freaking good that I was wrong, and I'm not trying to like make that argument anymore. But it does speak, I think, to just the versatility Jaron Reed has had. And if Byron Murphy, who is already as good as it gets at stopping the run, can continue to add to what he does in the passing game, yeah, the sky's the limit. And then it, you know, next year, it will be a question. How much do you pay this guy? Brady told us about that at some point. Well, you know what, the cut's dead, but that's okay. Brady mentioned it earlier as well, just saying I think the Seahawks will find a way to extend him. And that the fact that they did that for Leonard Williams, the fact that they did that for Witherspoon is not going to have any sort of an effect on what happens with Byron Murphy. I played enough sound. We're good. That is number four on your most intriguing list. A guy, and maybe I'm trying to will it into existence, a guy we need to talk more about this year. And so that's why I put him there. I hope it's a guy we're having a lot of conversations about because he is intriguing. They drafted him where they did for a reason. And he's got the capability of continuing to help this team get better and better. All right. There you go. Three left. That's it. We'll go Monday, Tuesday, Wednesday. We are in Monday. Let me just clarify for you guys. We're in Monday. We're going to come in at 7.
25: Whew.
0: All right. We're coming in at 7. It is Labor Day. We're going to come in. Nobody's up that early on Labor Day. So we are going to come in. We'll be here. We'll do 3 hours from 7 to 10 on Monday. And then we'll turn it over to Bump and Stacey, Wyman and Bob. But we will be in on Monday. The Groz is going to join us for a few minutes. I know. Yeah, I was just texting with our friend Dave Grosby. The Gros will join us on Monday. We're working on some other guests as well. And then, like, Tuesday is going to be passing. Wednesday is going to be the game. Like, DJ going to join us next week. Like, we're in. DJ's back, by the way. Daniel Jeremiah back for another season. Don't worry your pretty little heads about that. And then we're working on another weekly guest. Like, we're kind of in the middle of all this stuff. Things are good. Things are good in Brock and Salk world, I promise. Coming up in 20, we'll answer phone calls, whatever you guys got. Mariners, Seahawks, whatever else is on your mind. Jacob Melanson, 866-979-3776. Start thinking now what you want to say. We'll do it right after Everything You Need to Know next.
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19: Presented by Marquee Data. Here's what you need to know. First.
20: Yeah, we try to separate facts from feelings, but it was hard to watch last night's game and not feel like things were slipping away a little bit from the Mariners. They just unfortunately give up a lead after battling to, get three runs in the first inning against a not ready for prime time, a guy that shouldn't be in the major leagues, and you're beating him up, and unfortunately you couldn't continue it, and the pitching yourself doesn't go where you need it to, and guys like Donovan Walton, who was a cup of coffee guy here, hit a home run.
21: The 1-2. Swung on, blasted right field. It is high and deep. It is gone. Donovan Walton.
20: I think you hear the surprise in Gary's voice. Yeah, no kidding. Unfortunately, Kate Anderson gives up four in his five innings, and he is just kind of wilted late in these three starts that he's had after he gets to, 65, 70 pitches. Things deteriorate pretty quickly. Then the bullpen had issues as well. Then the Astros won. Then the Rangers won. So things are tough. You're six games back now in the division. At least Cleveland and Baltimore lost, so there was no change in the wild card. But, as John Morosi said yesterday, this is a tough time. You're going to have to do a whole lot better than you've done so far.
22: They're all right there, right within a couple games of 500, which tells me that if you've got four teams right there to say, okay, which of you can actually get up above 500 and take control of this, the Mariners have to be, you have to look at it as if they need to win 82 games at least to be able to get that spot. I don't see it happening, but the way that it would start is you probably got to sweep the A's. And then when you face Texas, it's got to be a sweep or at least taking two out of three. You got to start getting some. We talk about in football, you need some chunk plays when you're down a bunch late.
23: Mm-hmm.
22: That's what you need. They need some chunk series right now. They're just like three wins, two wins, three wins, three wins.
20: Yeah, you're going to have to come up with some sweeps, and that one is already passed them by when it comes to the A's. So that's one of the reasons last night felt like it meant more than just the one game they lost. Meanwhile, the injury report is just as bad. Brendan Donovan still experiencing concussion symptoms. Matt Brash, setback.
24: Matt Brash is getting an MRI today. Threw a bullpen in Boston. The bullpen itself went very well. After the bullpen, he felt some tightness in his lat again. This has sort of been a recurring theme with this specific injury, is mostly he feels good when he's throwing on flat ground, even in the pens. It has continued to tighten up on him as he finishes the bullpen and gets into the recovery phase. So I don't really know what this means. We'll see what the MRI says. It's happening now, so we should have an update for you in the next few days on where Matt is at.
20: Yeah, but even if it's not a problem, I mean, again, just running out of time. You're already into September, and there's only so many games left, 21 left. You're going to need some time to ramp up. It's hard for me to see how Matt Brash is going to be able to contribute this year, unfortunately.
19: Here's the second thing you need to know.
20: All right, the Kosla family is officially in now. Primary owners of the Seahawks. That got done yesterday. Vinod, the chair. Niru, his wife, will be the controlling owner and president of the Charitable Foundation. And then Neil, their son, will be the vice chair. So now we understand the structure. We also know there were a whole bunch, 12 different minority investors. And my guess is they will add to that number. Some names. Sonny Gupta is a local investor. Penny Pritzker was the Secretary of Commerce. She's part of the Pritzker family that is big into the Hyatt hotel chain. There were a couple of private equity firms. So, that's what that is going to look like. I have heard some rumors that there will be a couple of ex-players that could be involved, at least in name. Meanwhile, Mike Tirico getting ready to call the game on Wednesday as they get back out on the field to unfurl the new banner and also to take on the Patriots once again. He was excited to talk to Sam Darnold.
25: Honestly, the guy who I really want to talk to is Sam. I just want to see what it was like, as it said, and even on the podium after the Super Bowl, Sam was like, we didn't have the greatest game. Like, man, you won the Super Bowl. Let's sink in. We actually had a moment where we crisscrossed while I was on the field hosting the Olympics, and we had thrown to the skiing or whatever we'd thrown to at that point. And Sam was coming back with some media availability, going to something else across the field. And we just had a minute. And I was expecting to see the guy who was just basking in the retort to the rest of the world, like, look at me now. And it wasn't. It was like, people will say this. And I'm like, dude, They can say anything you want. You're a chance of life. You are a Super Bowl winning quarterback for life.
20: I will just say this. I love Mike Tirico. Looking forward to him calling the game on Wednesday with Chris Collinsworth. And more than anything, just looking forward to seeing this team get back in action.
0: Here's the third thing you need to know.
20: All right, local college football fans, you're going to get to see action a little bit earlier. Sunday, Apple Cup renews the big rivalry, Huskies and Cougs. Weird to see it on a Sunday in September, but that's what it is. It'll be at Montlake. UW starts the year number 17 in the AP rankings. And, of course, Wazoo playing its first game under new coach Kirby Moore. And for Kraken fans, well, at least for me, excitement today as Jacob Melanson signs a three-year deal, just under 1.5 a year. My favorite player. I like the way he hits. That's everything you need to know. Quarter past every hour here on the Brock and Salk Show. All right, I got texts. I don't want to go through the texts. I want to hear from you guys. Let's go. You guys ready to do a little open phones? Finish up the week here. 866. Now, everyone else has ditched me today. As we said, my family ditched me. So I'm home alone last night. Gertie didn't ditch me, thankfully. She came and snuggled. But my family ditched me. And then Brock ditched me. And then it sounds like Brady might ditch me. Oh, yeah, Jeff Passan ditched me. Everybody's ditching me today. Not Maura.
1: Stacy showed up.
20: Ian's Thank you, Stacy. Ian's here. Appreciate the three of you. And I'm going to count on the callers. 866-979-3776. What do you guys want to talk about? Tell me the one thing you're most excited about for the Seahawks this year. Tell me the one thing that you're most concerned about for the Seahawks this year. How do you feel about where the Mariners are at? Was last night the final straw? What is it that needs to change, whether it's this year or in the offseason? Let us know. 866-979-3776. What's on your mind? What's frustrating you? What's making you happy? What's making you concerned? What's making you excited? Let's hear it. 866-979-3776. Phone lines fully open for you to control the show. Next.
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3: I'm Cakes of White Meteorologist, just Matt Gray. A little bit of drizzle to start our day, but we'll see the sun pop out here and have some dry conditions for the afternoon. Highs today will be in the upper 60s. Looking towards the weekend, a chilly start in the 30s and 40s for Saturday morning. Afternoons will be in the 70s with isolated showers with higher chance of rain on Monday.
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4: All right, fellow Friday, football Friday. Thanks to our friends at Suquamish Casino and Hotel. And next Friday, football season will be underway. How about that? That's pretty cool. Can't wait for Wednesday night. Excited to take your phone calls. We head into what for most people is a long weekend. We'll be in Monday morning starting at 7, a little late. But we'll come in Monday and do 3 hours with you guys. As I said, Dave Crosby will join us. And we get some other fun planned as well. In the meantime, let's take your phone calls, 866-979-3776 on any subject whatsoever. Whatever's on your mind, I'm ready to go. I'm ready to talk about it with you. We'll start with James, who's in Seattle. Good morning, James. What's up?
5: Hi. So with transfer portals in college being popular, do you think eventually we're going to have high school transfer portals? Meaning if you live there, Rainier Beach, or want to go to Garfield, if they have transfer portals, kids could do that without treasuring, I mean, without moving.
4: All right.
5: It's just like Brandon Roy can then recruit kids that got in trouble.
4: I don't know that I'm the right person to answer this question, to be honest with you. I appreciate the question, James, and I'm happy to talk through it. I'm not the right person. I don't know that much about high school sports. I don't care that much about high school sports. How did the college thing come about? Well, it came about because of the unfairness of coaches leaving and then players having to stay. It never felt appropriate. Like I committed here because of this coach. High school, in theory, you're supposed to be there because of where you live. You didn't choose the school. You lived there. So I would be surprised if we went down that road just because of the differences in the way high school and college sports are supposed to work. But at the end of the day, nothing works the way it's supposed to. So who the heck knows? I don't know. I'm not the right person to answer it, but I love the question. Let me go to Jarrell in the 206. What's up?
6: What's up with it, man? This is T from the 206. Man, one thing I'm excited for about the Seahawks this year is that I'm excited to see the run game. Like, I know that our coach comes from, like, a running back coach background, so I want to see what kind of design he's going to kind of implement in our offense. But I'm also kind of, like, iffy about what the back end with our safeties are going to look like, because I'm not sure if, you know, the same cohesiveness that we had with Kobe Bryant is going to be back there. So hopefully the D-line and our linebackers kind of fill up the front end. But the back end is still kind of iffy for me.
4: I mean, I think the good news there on the back end is, you know, Love's not going anywhere. Eamon Worry will be back. And you saw a lot of Ty Okada last year. It's not like he didn't play. He's not a complete mystery. It would have been one thing if they were counting on the rookie to come in and play every down at safety. I would understand the concern, Bud Clark. But we saw Ty Okada. Look, I don't think that Ty is a star necessarily. But is he capable? Yeah, he should be, especially with the other two guys back there. You're just looking for this team to allow you to be in a situation where you are putting the pressure on the offense and saying, we'll play nickel, and you can try your little game of tight ends and are we running or passing, but we're in nickel and we're perfectly good with whatever you want to do. That's what continues to give this team an advantage. And I got to admit, I trust Mike. Like, I know that I don't generally give you the, like, hey, you got to trust the coach or like, but I do. He's just proven himself to be so competent. How could you not? 866-979-3776. Phone lines filling up instantly today. Let me go to Chris in Spokane. Good morning, Chris.
7: Good morning. How are you?
4: Great.
6: Well, I'm deflated after last night's loss. I just don't see that they can pull this out. I will continue to watch. You know, I've been a fan since 1977. Mm-hmm. So this just seems like
4: what was it about last night?
6: Mariners is what I like to say.
4: Why last night? Why was last night the one that deflated you?
6: It just felt like it was a must win. You know, mm-hmm. coming back from Boston with all that energy and momentum, and you know all the talk about we've got to get this series with the A's, and you know the bad pitching, and we just looked dead after the first inning.
4: Yeah, and that may not be that surprising last night, Chris. I mean, again, they were coming home, 4 o'clock arrival, 4 a.m., and flying across the country and get back out there. What if they win the next three against the A's and they come back and they've won 3 out of 4? Are you going to feel like last night was a must win?
6: No.
4: So
6: no, I won't, and I will watch all weekend. I will watch the rest of the season. It just feels like
4: it does. I'm not going to argue.
6: Time is running out. We all know that.
4: Time is running out. They are running very short. Losing the way they did last night, it makes it impossible to give them the pass on flying. But, yeah, you win the next three, and the Astros lose 2 out of 3 or whatever, and you're like, okay, then it's right back to 4, and you're right in the middle of it again. That's all. I think that's why it's easy to get caught up in the frustration. I'm frustrated, too. It was an awful loss. Awful. That guy couldn't pitch. He was terrible. Awful. That starting pitcher was complete trash. And you couldn't continue to jump on him. You couldn't continue to add on. And it kills you. And then, unfortunately, Cade got beat by a mostly AAA lineup. That stinks. But it doesn't count any more than any other game. It's just that you're running out of time and you're running out of leash to be able to make the mistakes like they did last night. So you got to find a way, man. You got to probably win the next three here. I mean, you've put that kind of pressure on yourself, unless Houston just, you know, loses the next three. Who knows? Who knows? 866-979-3776. Let me go to Chase in Auburn. What's up, Chase? What's up? What's going on?
3: Hey, how you doing? I got a lot of thoughts on every team, to be honest, but I really just wanted to ask you what your thoughts on why Jacardi Wright didn't make the 53-man. I mean, he had as good a showing in the preseason as you could possibly have. Mm-hmm. I don't study all the refs, and I kind of wish Brock was there because I know you're a renowned blink scout, but did you see any like weaknesses
4: like
3: in his game?
4: Like, I mean, I like Jacardi Wright. I think it's just a numbers game there. I mean, like, look, they were going to obviously take Jadarian Price. That was a given. They spent some money on Emmanuel Wilson, and he's sort of their Zach Charbonnet-like back. They just think he's ahead of Jacardi Wright. Plus, you can put Jacardi Wright on the practice squad, which is exactly what they did, and keep him around. Emmanuel Wilson, probably not going to work that way. If you cut him, somebody probably picks him up. And look, I don't know what the George Halani thing is entirely, but they like him a lot. And it's got to be just that they trust him. Smart guy. You can use him on third downs. He blocks well. They were happy to use him throughout the playoffs and into the Super Bowl. So I'm going to guess that that's what it comes down to. It doesn't mean there's nothing negative about Jacardi Wright. Just other guys ahead of him. I like the guy, though. I thought he was fun when he came in. I think I like him more than Velus Jones. But again, it's about a role. Jones can also, you know, go back in special teams and probably do some things Wright can't. But I'm with you. I like the heavy running style. But what, are we going to sit here and get upset because of the fifth running back? I mean, end of the day, Jadarian Price and hopefully Zach Charbonnet are going to take the vast majority of the carries on this team. So I'm not going to worry too much about it. 866-979-3776. Let me go to Zach in T-Town. What's up, Zach? Good morning.
7: Hey, man. Hey, I've listened to you for a long time, never called in before. I used to listen in Arizona, now I'm here. But why is Montez hitting last night in the bottom of the ninth against a left-hander? Wow. I love Montez. But if you're going to tell me he's benched the day before and Ward is hitting for him, then why is Ward not pinch hitting in the bottom of the ninth last night and you have him on the bench and then you have Wisdom, who you brought up, to hit lefties? I don't understand. And then, so then you use Ward for Brock Rodden, who's a switch hitter, and Wisdom plays the same position. Can you please help me understand?
4: Same points earlier today, Zach. So I'm not going to be able to help you understand because I felt the same way. I mean, in my view, to lead off that inning, like I'm willing to let, if Montez is up third in that inning, I'd love for him to hit. But in the leadoff spot, I want to get a runner on base. I don't want the guy who's heavy strikeout, heavy home run. I probably want Taylor Ward leading off. And then if I'm going to pinch hit Wisdom, yeah, maybe I do it for Rodden to try. But the problem is what? We're sitting here complaining that you're not pinch hitting with Taylor Ward, who's been awful, and Patrick Wisdom, who's a 4A player. I mean, like, you can only get so upset. So I do understand why, in this case, Manny Acta would want to let Laz hit, because, you know, why not? At least he can run into one. But you're down three. Give me the on-base guys. And, you know, Taylor Ward's not been good at it. Neither is Patrick Wisdom, but they're on your team. If that's who's going to be on your team, then that's who I think you got to use. But, I'm sure there's a reason. Unfortunately, we don't get a lot of explanations for the thinking of why they go in a direction they we don't understand. And so we're left to kind of make up our own reasons. I didn't get that one either. I'm with you. 866-979-3776. Let me try Justin in Tacoma as well. Good morning, Justin.
8: Hey, good morning. I want to talk about the Seahawks offense going into the season. And I really think this team really has a chance to have the most complete offense this the Seahawks ever had. You know, I think if Jadarian Price lives up to his first round hype, I think that this is just going to lock a whole new dimension with this team. And I think if you look at, we have the best receiver in the league, JSN. We have Rashid Shaheed's first full season with us. You just look at this whole offense, the complete whole, and I think this offense has a good chance to really play well. And I think if Brian Fleury, if he can just leave off with Clint Kubiak and his, you know, thing on the team, I think this, you know, this whole offense as a whole, this offense has a good chance to do really, really good.
4: Mm-hmm. Yeah, I mean, to me, it's about the offensive line. That is the reason that I am optimistic about their offense, and I think that they're going to continue to be better in running the ball because of the continuity on that offensive line, and because it really, by the end of last year, was pretty good. Now, you don't just get to wake up out of bed and you know, jump up and instantly be right where you left off at the end of last year. The reality is, as the Mariners can tell you, sports doesn't work that way. You got to build it back up every single year and start from scratch. Like, that's the reality of the situation. But for most of that offensive line, this is year three together. The only person who was new last year was the rookie Zabel, and he was great. So now he's in for year two. Everyone else is back for year three plus. You like what you got on the bookends. Abe Lucas has now been healthy for a couple of years. Feel a lot better about that. And the continuity, even in the backup spots, was so much better. Guys, this is the first time in almost as long as I can remember that we didn't spend an entire offseason and preseason bemoaning and questioning the offensive line. Think about what a huge step forward that is. Remind me to talk more about that on Monday, Maura. That is huge. How many years have we come in and been like, yeah, but the offensive line? Have we said that once this offseason?
9: No.
4: Zero.
9: And I think what you said about the fact that guys like Josh Jones were able to step in and they didn't lose that much last year just shows
4: how
9: thorough of a job John Benton did in teaching his system.
4: I totally agree. And, you know, it's easy to, like, once you stop talking about something as a problem, to forget about it. But it is worth bringing up that that's not something we're talking about. That's in and of itself is a story.
9: That's just kind of how O-line is, right? You only talk about it when it's a problem.
4: Well, I'm going to talk about it when it's not.
9: I like it.
4: Remind me on Monday. It's
9: they
4: important.
9: Deserve that.
4: It's important. All right, 866-979-3776. We've got about 10 more minutes, and I got line or two open. So whatever's on your mind, let's hear from you. This has been good today. Isaac's in Seattle. Good morning, Isaac.
10: Hey, how are you?
4: Great.
10: Great. I just think it's wild that people are still calling in and saying, you know, well, the Mariners are disappointing, but let's see what happens the next, you know, next few games, see what happens the rest of the series. Like, what are we talking about here? Does anyone expect them to actually make a run if they happen to sneak into the playoffs by one game? This is a team that's, you know, inconsistent at best this year.
4: Well, sure. But, I mean, that's sort of what inconsistent means, isn't it? That sometimes you're good and sometimes you're bad. And if they do somehow sneak in, and it's looking less and less likely, the American League is still bad. Like, it's not impossible that they could sneak in and then win a couple series in a row.
10: But does anyone actually think that's going to happen? I mean, they're losing to the A's last night. This is a team that has been like that all year.
4: But they also just beat in three out of four series, beat the Red Sox, Phillies, and Cubs. I know it's not enough. I'm not sitting here trying to defend them. But why are there people that say if they get in, they could do something? because we just watched them beat three of the better teams in the league in three out of four series. Now, look, in between, they got swept by Toronto and looked terrible doing it. That's what it means to be inconsistent. You use the word yourself. But if you're saying they're inconsistent, you're recognizing that there's both sides of the coin as opposed to saying they're awful.
10: Yeah, 100%. But that inconsistency is not going to be enough to

0: as opposed to saying they're awful.
1: Yeah, 100%. But that inconsistency is not going to be enough to make a real run. Like, maybe you win a series.
0: How do you know
1: that? Maybe you get into the playoffs.
0: How do you know that?
1: Well, it's in the word inconsistent. You know,
0: no,
1: you,
0: it isn't.
1: You have it in you to make...
0: That's literally the opposite of the word inconsistent. Inconsistent is sometimes you're good, sometimes you're bad. And they are, the one thing I will tell you about this Mariner team is that I have no idea what they're going to do next. They've certainly struggled. I'm not trying to defend the team. They have had all kinds of problems. Inconsistency right at the top of the list, concentration issues. But they're still talented, and the reality is a talented team can reel off a bunch of wins. I don't think they're going to – I think it's going to be really hard to get in. I'm not trying to, like, blow smoke here. I think it's going to be almost impossible for them to get in. The loss last night makes it really hard. Not impossible, but really, really hard. But why are there people? I mean, I'm not even one of those people. Why are there people? Because of the talent on the team and because it's baseball. Because you watch the sport. Because the Colorado Rockies in 2007 barely snuck into the playoffs and then won every game in a row until they happened to run into a buzzsaw in the World Series. Because we see that stuff all the time. Why? That's why. Because it happens. Do I think it's going to happen here? Is it likely? No. But does it happen? Yeah, of course it does. We've all seen it with our own eyes. It just doesn't feel that way. And I get it. I agree. It doesn't feel that way. Certainly not after last night. But when you watch this team score 25 runs in Boston, all the while pitching a whole lot better, of course you can see what it could look like if they were to make the playoffs. Of course you can. Let me go to Terry and Pasco. Good morning, Terry.
2: Good morning.
0: What's up?
2: Well, I wanted to see. That was a great job on that last caller. You did a good job on that, by the way.
0: Oh, thank you.
2: Anyway, I'm kind of concerned about the Seahawks kicker. I've seen him have bad years and then come back to have good years, and I'm hoping this isn't going to be one of his bad years. I'm excited for the season to start. I'm looking forward to it. And let L.A. have all the hype, and we'll take the W's.
0: I appreciate the call from Pasco, Terry, and I don't think you're alone on the kicking concern. I wish I understood better why kickers go through phases up and down. I assume it's like golfers, but I don't really know. I mean, it's one of those positions that we don't like to talk about because it doesn't feel like football. But if you're going to play close games, which a lot of games are going to be in the NFL, you better have a good kicker. Like, there's just so many points embedded in this one position. And sometimes when it goes, it just goes. I don't know that we're there yet with Jason Myers, so for now, I don't want to talk too much about it. We discussed it a little bit this week. I think it's a fair concern. Let's see what it looks like once you get into the season. It is at least one of those positions where there's always others around. And if your guy doesn't work out, maybe you find another guy somewhere on the waiver wire that does. It's just the reality of that position. But, yeah, is it a concern? Sure. For sure. Absolutely right now. Let me go to Kale in Rainier. Good morning, Kale.
3: Donk.
0: What's up?
3: Hey, man. Hey, are you golfing at the home course today? Is that what you said?
0: You know I am.
3: Hey, you know, if your guy doesn't show up, the pro there is my good buddy. He's a great guy. Go in and ask Mitch to play with you.
0: Mitch is too good. I'm not playing with Mitch. Between Mitch and Shane over there, they're too good. I got nothing. I don't want to play with those guys. They're too good at golf.
3: I've been trying to beat Mitch my whole life. Hasn't happened yet.
0: Yeah, I don't think it's gonna. I think you're probably gonna lose that one.
3: Hey, these people that are concerned about Myers, tell them to take a chill pill. Scored the NFL record in scoring last year. 7 for 7 in the Super Bowl. I mean, give the guy a break. Okay. He'll be fine.
0: All right. Is that it?
3: Second thing, we're probably gonna win most games by, you know, 15 or 20, so we don't got to worry too much about 3 or 1 point.
0: Yep. Fair.
3: Next thing, the Mariners. They've been shopping in the bargain bin for offense for too long.
0: How are they doing that?
3: They're kind of getting. I don't know. It's been 10 years.
0: But they're not. They didn't do that.
3: Well, you're right. We got Brendan Donovan. So
0: why would you say that? They didn't shop in the bargain bin. They spent on Josh Naylor. They traded for Brendan Donovan, which everyone wanted them to do. Taylor Ward was the number one right-handed bat available at the deadline. They went out and traded for. Like, that's not bargaining binning. It didn't work, but that's not the bargain bin.

0: Man, I suppose you're right. Their offense on paper is a lot better than it's been.
1: On paper. And that to me is the issue. I don't think this was a shopping problem. This was a cooking problem. This was not a shopping problem. This was a cooking problem. And if it was a shopping problem, it wasn't the budget that you were given to go shop with. They spend money on Josh Naylor. He's had a bad year. They spent resources on trading for Taylor Ward. He's been awful. They spent resources on Brendan Donovan. He's been hurt. Either you bought the wrong items or you cooked them the wrong way. But I don't think you didn't have enough budget to go get the right items. You did. The Mariners spent a perfectly normal amount of money this year. They didn't spend it well enough, and then they didn't coach what they had well enough. I don't know what to tell you. Not money. The Brewers spent jack squat. They spent like $12 million on their whole team, and they're the best team in baseball. I'm not saying that's easy and more money would help. Sure, spend another $10, $15 million, and maybe you'd be better. A little. But the problem wasn't bargain basement shopping. The problem is the guys they got didn't do well. Josh Naylor wasn't a bargain. He was the guy they wanted above everybody else. He's just not been good this year. And his at-bat last night was a killer in the eighth. They wanted Brendan Donovan. They spent all offseason trying to get him. He got hurt. And they should have. And that, to me, is a shopping issue. He had injury issues coming in. And you got to back that up. You got to be prepared. Unfortunately for them, Leo Rivas didn't have a good year. Well, there you go. Like, Ryan Bliss hasn't been what they thought he would be either. So, you know, to me, that is a shopping issue, not a spending issue, not a budget issue. And all those things, you know, are going to come up. Meanwhile, you still have questions about the approach that they're taking every night and the player that told Adam Jude a few weeks ago that we're not all on the same page about what the approach is night to night. Guys, that's not money. That's coaching. And that's buying the groceries. I know I get annoyed and I sound like I'm a shill for ownership when I talk about this and everyone's going to write in now and be like, you are. I just look at the actual facts instead of how it feels. They are roughly the 15th biggest. I'm not going to get into this again. We got into this too many times. You don't care. I don't care anymore. They spent enough money to win this year. They didn't win. That's on them.
2: He was actually going to defend the Mariners and that he didn't like that one caller didn't think getting into the playoffs was meaningful because any team can get hot. So I don't know what happened.
1: That's true, too.
2: But that's not what he talked
1: about. Josh Naylor's been awful for 5 months. He could absolutely be great for the next 3 weeks. That's the game of baseball. Somebody said, Salk, you were so mad earlier this morning. Why didn't you bring that energy all year long? Because that's not baseball. Baseball's not get mad every single day. You just can't do it. You'll exhaust yourself. I don't have that in me. Last night was bad, though. Don't get me wrong. I'm not going to sit here and blow smoke. Last night was bad. It's a bad loss. It's a really, really bad loss. And it was one that really puts you in a further bind than you're already in. A further bind. All right. Well, that's, I think, pretty. Yeah. Do you want to take one more? Naylor. People are saying Naylor is the bargain basement bin. I think so. He's the guy everyone was jumping up and down with excitement when they got him. They were jumping up and down. That's who they wanted. I mean, who did I want? I wanted Bregman. That's what I would have wanted them to go do. But you guys are all like, no, Alex Bregman once played for the Astros. I don't want him. Oh, I don't want Alex Bregman. He's too good.
2: I was a little worried about his injury history, which still he would have only started heating up for the Mariners like within the last month or so.
1: He's a winner. He's good.
2: He was not having a hot start before
1: that. That's not money. That's who you're signing. That's what you decide what direction you're going in. Very different things. Very different things. To me, that's coaching. That's choosing. You got to go choose the right guys. And they've done a lot of that in the minor leagues. By the way, when you develop them, you got to bring them up at the right time. The Colt Emerson thing this year, question, right? Laz going to end up being a question. Cade, question, all that. It's all questions. All right, we got to get out of here. Play the music. Let's go. Come on. It's a weekend. For most people, it's a long weekend. Not for us. We'll be in here on Monday. I can't wait. Be talking Seahawks with you guys, talking about this Mariner weekend. Maybe they will win the next three games in a row, and we'll come in here on Monday, and everything will feel a whole lot better than it does today. It happens. I'm saying it's going to happen, but it happens. That A's team is bad. and they really can't pitch. And the Mariners should be a little less tired. So hopefully all that helps. We'll see. All right, catch you guys Monday morning at 7 a.m. Until then, the hay is in the barn. See you, everybody.

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0: edition of the Rich Eisen Show. We are live here in Los Angeles, California, here on Disney Plus, the ESPN app, ESPN Radio, Sirius Channel, Sirius XM, pardon me. You can't leave out the XM. Channel number 80, 844-204-RICH is the number to dial to have a conversation with us. I'll be honest with you, the days in which you can call on this show and play the win-loss game are dwindling. Because as of this point, next week we'll have another game in the books. We'll be coming off of the Thursday night or Friday in Australia, Rams and 49ers contest. Tom Pelissero, who's going to be covering that as part of Netflix, is going to be back on this show later on this hour, later on in this this show. We also have Trent Green joining us on the program, and Sean McDermott as well will be here. It'll be good times in our neighborhood. Good to see you over there, Chris Brockman. How are you?
1: Hey, Rich. It's awesome. It's Friday. Let's go.
0: And we're trying. Well, we've got a What's More Likely Friday.
1: We do.
0: Lots going on in this world as well. Our Rich Eisen Show Guillotine League. That now features all of us.
1: Yes.
0: Bublé is in fact in.
1: Michael
0: Bublé. Seth Rollins is in. Yep. O'Shea Jackson Jr. is in.
1: Yep.
0: Cooper is in.
1: Vinny.
0: Vinny is in. Vinny Pasquantino is in. And Mike Hoskins got the first overall pick. Our coordinating producer counted us in to starting our open 3-2-1, and I'm taking Gibbs because he was the first overall pick in our guillotine league.
1: Yeah.
0: So, TJ, you're up
1: TJ,
0: right now.
1: You're on the clock.
0: You're on the clock right now.
2: Am I?
0: Yeah.
1: Well, third pick.
2: Well, hello, first of all.
0: Good to see you.
2: First things first.
1: It goes TJ.
0: That's a different show.
1: Sarah, and then O'Shea, in that order.
0: Okay.
2: And I'm going to tell you this. You love to get on me about group chats and things.
0: Uh-huh.
2: I'm going to be in this one not very long.
0: I know, because the group chat went crazy. Certainly since Rollins just got added to it.
1: Yeah.
0: Good to see you, Jason Feller. How are you?
3: I'm good. Always happy on Felly Fridays.
0: We're all, okay. That's what you want to call it.
1: Felly, when do you pick? Oh, you're way at the bottom.
0: All right. At any rate, we're focusing.
1: Sorry.
0: Man, there's a lot of stories. It just broke. WNBA Commissioner Kathy Engelbert is going to retire after the season.
1: Retire.
0: That's
2: one way to put it.
0: That's one way to put it. As we all know, the WNBA has been chock full of things that everybody's talking about except WNBA action. And one would think potentially somebody at the top of the flow chart who the... I guess it was Asia Wilson who said the only relationship I have with her is when she hands me awards or trophies or something like that.
2: She gets all the awards, so
0: So let's have one of the most famous players in the history of the sport have a relationship other than just accepting pieces of metal from the commissioner, and somebody that can come in and maybe also. Also blew my mind, our buddy Dan Patrick reached out at one point when I think the story du jour was why wasn't Caitlin Clark and Candace Parker and others on the anniversary poster? Oh. Remember that?
1: Mm-hmm.
0: That was part of the kerfuffles this year. Dan reached out to the front office of the WNBA and the commissioner canceled on him.
1: Right.
0: Let me tell you one thing about our profession. The last person you should cancel on is Dan Patrick.
1: Yeah.
0: Unavailable all of a sudden. Well, at any rate, let's hope the commissioner does enjoy her retirement and that the WNBA finds somebody at the top that everybody can follow. That's one lead item. How about another lead item that went off the air yesterday? The SEC is suing everybody at LSU. Like, literally, Greg Sankey turned into a jerky boy. I'm sue everybody.
1: Yeah.
0: You take a look at that lawsuit.
2: I don't need to talk.
1: Yeah.
0: The lawsuit is basically, I'll boil it down for you. If Lane Kiffin puts either of the kids he got from the NFL on the field against Clemson this weekend, there's going to be holy heck to pay. And the SEC sued a member school all the way down to Lane Kiffin is named in the suit.
1: Uh-huh.
0: And it's now come down to essentially, hey, Lane, is this worth the squeeze to get two people that weren't good enough to play in the NFL to come back to your team? Is that worth the squeeze for you? Because Sankey and the commission, the SEC is putting the squeeze on LSU and their entire organization as well. I'm just running through the top of the news stack right here before we get to some.
4: Well, then, late last night, a Baton Rouge judge gave them an injunction, and they are cleared to play tomorrow against Clemson.
0: I don't even know what to say.
4: It's wild.
0: Anymore. Because the SEC is filing suit, and judges are giving injunctions. And meanwhile, last night, Prime pulled one out of the hat the end against Georgia Tech.
4: What a finish.
0: Trailing the entire game, and they marched down the field and score a touchdown with 40 seconds to go. Georgia Tech lines up for a 45-yard field goal to win at the final gun and a blocked field goal. Did you see Prime's speech after the game to his team?
2: Do we have it?
0: No, we don't have it, but I mean it's out there for people to see. Prime telling the kids, giving out game balls and saying, make sure you clean up the locker room before you leave. Man, I just love the way.
2: Is that shocking to you, Ro?
0: No, it is not. I just love the way his brain looks like we're gonna leave this place, you know, better than we found it.
4: Funny, two guys who desperately needed wins, Prime and Bill Belichick in week one, both got them late.
0: So, what's LSU going to do? The commissioner of the SEC is suing the school and the coach, and an injunction is getting, that's all they're getting. I mean, it's just these days in college football, it's so difficult to follow. But maybe what we should do is we should commission somebody out there in our audience to explain it in cartoon form and call it conjunction injunction.
2: That's funny. What show function?
0: Like a little Schoolhouse Rock
4: right.
0: Explanation of, like, you know, and or bore or but you can play too. Conjunction, injunction. What's your function, Lane Kiffin?
2: Take you there.
0: My gosh. It's tough to follow, but the bottom line is, looks like the kids can play. Looks like Lane could put his career at risk by playing.
4: Crazy.
0: Go figure it out. I don't know. But all I know is someone in a robe is going to have something to do with it rather than a helmet. And I don't know what the hell's going on with college football there.
4: Dumb.
0: So, as we turn our attention to the football season as well, I've got a top five list, everybody.
4: Hey now.
0: I've got a top five list. This is the way that we're going to sort of kick off our coverage, because next week we've got ourselves a heck of a guest list that we're very proud of next week. And keep your eye peeled for that as we matriculate our way through Labor Day weekend. I almost had a top five list about the top five accomplishments and goals I had for Labor Day weekend until you guys talked me out of it.
4: Well,
0: number five was going to be, you know, do nothing. Yep. Number four was going to be watch football and do nothing. Number three was going to be eat and watch football and do nothing. Yada, yada, yada.
4: That's fair.
0: But instead, I've got a top five thing. This is Brock. This is your idea, Chris. So thank you for keeping the show more in another lane.
4: Just helping.
0: Speaking of lanes, keeping us in our kiffin. Top five things that would blow my mind if they actually happen in the upcoming NFL season, brought to you by Hyundai. Hit it.
5: High five. One, two, three, four, five.
6: Rich's top five.
0: All right, everybody, here's my top five, brought to you by Hyundai. The top five things, occurrences, who knew could be reality, that would blow my mind if they happen in the upcoming NFL season that begins next Wednesday in Seattle.
7: It's mind-blowing.
0: Number five.
4: Mind-blowing.
0: Rushing yards leader Jadarian Price.
4: Oh, baby. Okay, that's where we're going.
0: Would blow my mind.
4: Okay.
0: Kid's got a chance, right? I mean, if they want to run the football and he's going to be a bell cow, because Zach Charbonnet isn't there yet, and he's replacing Kenneth Walker. That would blow my mind that it wouldn't be Saquon, wouldn't be Bijan, wouldn't be Jameer, wouldn't be
2: Jonathan Taylor,
0: keep going.
4: Cook.
0: But it's a rookie. The last rookie to lead the league in rushing was
4: Kareem Hunt.
0: Incorrect. Saquon did it.
4: Oh.
0: He did it in 2018. Then Kareem Hunt did it the year before. And then the year before that, Zeke did it. How about that? So,
4: it's been done.
0: Go figure that. Eric Dickerson is the most rushing yards by a rookie. 1,808 yards.
4: Beast.
0: So, you know, Zeke did it, brother. How about them apples?
4: Yeah, Zeke was awesome.
2: Zeke was amazing. Okay, people Zeke was forget. Amazing.
0: All right. Number four.
8: It's mind-blowing.
0: NFC East champion New York Giants. Now, I know everybody's out there saying, oh, they're a sleeper team, and they're all talking about, hey, they're going to be better than you think. And there's a lot of higher register with that. Hey, the Giants can be better than you think. I mean, John Harbaugh comes from the Ravens, and you know he's going to turn this thing around. I mean, they got a lot of young guys.
4: Is that Lou Holtz?
0: No, this should be Lou. By the way, Notre Dame does play Rice. Just a couple weeks. You look out for that Rice team. All right. The Giants winning the division, though, I think everybody that says, you know, they were a sleeper team, look out for the Giants, thinks they'll get a wild card. But beating the Cowboys and the Eagles to win the whole division, that would blow my mind.
2: Yeah, me too.
0: Number three. I've already given you rushing yards leader Jadarian Price, NFC East champion New York Giants. Comeback player of the year, Anthony Richardson, would blow my mind.
4: That would blow my mind.
0: Okay, let's just say he does get a shot. Right? Let's just say he gets a shot.
4: Okay. Gets a shot.
0: And he starts playing out of his skull. And all of a sudden, Daniel Jones starts standing there with his helmet in his hands when he's back.
4: It's like, huh?
0: Likely? I doubt it. So what's more likely Friday? Unlikely.
4: But this is a good one.
0: All of these. You know, this comeback player of the year, Anthony Richardson, would blow my skull. Number two.
4: I said two.
0: I've given you rushing yards leader Jadarian Price, NFC East champion New York Giants, comeback player of the year, Anthony Richardson, MVP finalist Deshaun Watson.
2: What are we doing here?
0: What do you mean, what are we doing
4: this
0: here?
4: This would blow your mind.
0: This wouldn't blow your mind?
2: Yeah, I mean, I'm just saying what it's doing. Yeah, it would blow.
0: Don't you think?
2: Yeah, for sure.
0: Hey, man, they got some rookie receivers, right? Jerry Jeudy.
2: Well, he's not.
0: Quinshon Judkins can help take the pressure off. And then this kid shows up.
4: And in the rookies.
0: Not a kid anymore. He shows up like a kid, right?
2: There was a point in time where
4: where he was filthy.
2: Where this was not a raised
4: Yeah.
0: Well, I mean, on the field, too.
4: Yeah.
0: Ooh. Number one. Rushing yards leader Jadarian Price.
4: Yep.
0: NFC East champion New York Giants.
4: Yeah, let's count it down.
0: Comeback player of the year, Anthony Richardson.
4: Mm-hmm.
0: MVP finalist Deshaun Watson.
4: That one is crazy.
0: The thing that would blow my mind the most and would blow everyone's mind, and it's entirely possible, Super Bowl champion Aaron Rodgers.
4: Oh.
0: Steelers win it all.
4: Wow.
0: Mike McCarthy comes home and wins it all. And Rodgers strolls off into the sunset. He goes to Malibu or wherever he wants to go. And he hoists the trophy, and he forever now has to pay for no meals in Wisconsin or Western Pennsylvania.
4: Wow.
0: That would blow everyone's mind. Oh, Steelers make the Super Bowl, win it in Los Angeles. Sort of a home game, if you will. Terrible towels waving in the home of the Rams.
2: Almost anywhere they go is a home game.
0: And the fact that Rodgers gets to actually live out that dream. Would blow my mind.
2: I get it.
0: And that might be the most possible thing out of all the five on my list right here. That might be.
4: Yeah, if we're going to power rank.
0: Hey, man. No joke.
4: Giants could win the East.
0: All right.
9: You think we need one more?
0: Why not?
2: Oh, wait.
9: All right, we'll get one more.
0: Unfortunately, this team has injury problems, as we all know. Everybody blames that ridiculous electrical station. The one more thing that would blow my mind if it happens in 2026 is that the 49ers signed Dejon Love. They actually look at the film. They look at the tape. They look at the post.
4: It's on the beach.
0: They look at the post. On the beach. And they nod their head.
4: Yeah. They're just like, yeah.
0: Well, and then maybe shake it like, you know, like it's Alonzo Mourning GIF.
4: Yeah, we could use this.
0: The GIF of whatever it's called. But the 49ers go, you know what? We could use the help. Purdy could use the help. And they actually signed Jay Johnson.
2: I mean, look, his fingers healed.
4: That's right.
2: That was holding him back.
4: Yeah, that was holding him back.
0: Or the finger that you hurt signing the contract by circling a line.
4: That was blank.
0: Was that the one that he apparently hit send asking for free stuff?
2: Multiple times.
4: Man, the
0: free food.
4: The people free posting everything. DMs are great.
2: Rich, I've seen more videos.
0: God.
2: This guy's a legend.
4: He hit a pedal
2: for the Netflix.
0: Oh, my God.
2: On this,
0: is all I have to say. That's my top.
4: Well done.
0: Nice. That's my top five brought to you by Hyundai. 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All right. Thank you very much.
2: Diesel
0: Terrence Howard. All right, let's take a break. Words that I didn't know I would get to say again.
4: I know.
0: Coming up next on the Rich Eisen Show, Tom Pelissero.
2: Hey. I knew. I always
0: believed. Tommy P.
4: Let's go.
0: Netflix P.
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0: deal with in terms of swelling. It seems like he's in a good place to play in this game as well. I know there's been a long list of injuries. I mean, we talked about it getting ready for the Netflix broadcast. So there's like 13 49ers and only three Rams at this time, which if you go by historical standards, shouldn't surprise anybody. But outside of Ricky Pearsall, none of these seem like long-term things for the 49ers, and they just have to hope that it stays that way.
1: Our radio audience has rejoined, as you know how this works here, Tom, being a frequent guest host here on this program. Our radio audience has rejoined the voice of our dear friend Tom Pelissero back here on the Rich Eisen Show. In advance of the NFL Netflix opener coming up next Thursday night in Melbourne, it's the Rams and the 49ers kicking off at 8:35 p.m. Eastern American Time. Tommy P here on the program, also now of The Ringer. Let's talk about Aaron Donald. Is he going to be? Listen, you know how we've been playing. Is he back yet? He finally comes back, and then McVay's asked a question about Donald's health, and he's like, "Yeah, I mean, we'll see if he goes to Australia and plays in it. Are we going to see him next Thursday night?" Tom.
0: They haven't finalized anything on that front for a guy who's missed this much time like Aaron Donald has. You would assume that they are going to err on the side of caution, especially because the Rams, unlike the 49ers, already made the trip. The Rams are flying in and basically playing the same day. With the way that this thing works with the international dateline, they're taking off, it sounds like, on Wednesday, which means they will get in sometime on Thursday. The game is Friday morning in Melbourne time, which, by the way, Melbourne is the preferred pronunciation. Melbourne. Had a long chat with the local civic leaders there about that piece of this thing. But for Aaron Donald, you know, it's going to be about a ramp-up process. There's very little precedent for a player missing out on multiple seasons, you know, retiring and being away and coming back and playing. Deion Sanders is the only Pro Football Hall of Famer since World War II to do this. And so the target for Donald is probably a couple dozen plays whenever he makes his debut, whether that's week one or week two. If they're going to emphasize third downs and pass rush situations in 2 minute and try to keep him fresh over the long haul here. You'll see him in the biggest moments, and they'll challenge everybody else to figure out how they're going to deal with Aaron Donald. And, you know, probably for the first time in Aaron Donald's entire career, offensive coordinators might be looking and going, we got to deal with Myles Garrett and Kobe Turner and Braden Fisk and Byron Young. Let's single the old guy until he makes us do otherwise. Aaron Donald's never seen that before, and he might get his opportunity.
1: Okay, Tom Pelissero here on the Rich Eisen Show. Rich Eisen Show. It's Melbourne. I don't want to piss off this. Did you say the civic leaders? You met with civic leaders?
0: It was like the Chamber of Commerce. We got a nice presentation.
1: Wow, really?
0: For like an hour there. I mean, this
1: you
0: is...
1: You sat through... Hold on a minute. You sat through a Melbourne Chamber of Commerce Zoom?
0: I learned a lot about the First Peoples of Australia.
1: Okay.
0: Learned about all the various languages, the traditions. You know, the Melbourne Cricket Ground where this is being played is like 170 years old. Oh. It holds over 100,000 people.
1: Whoa.
0: And crucially, alcohol sales, sources say, begin at 6:30 a.m. local time before the 10:30 a.m. local kick.
1: Oh.
0: So our set for Netflix, which is going to be outside, at least for the first couple of hours, our pregame show starts at 8:30 a.m. local time, which is 6:30 Eastern, 3:30 Pacific. I'm getting all this stuff down as we go. That's going to be right out there with the crowd. So Clay Matthews, Nick Foles, our buddy Michael Irvin is back. Got to hang out with Irv last week at the Netflix festivities, and then L. Duncan. They're going to be in there with the 100,000 Aussies who have all perhaps begun enjoying their day. So it should be a scene, man. I'm hoping. I have requested to do at least one hit outside in the crowd just because I want to experience everything that Melbourne and this event have to offer.
1: That is, again, next week after the Seahawks and the Patriots kick off to begin with. Let's use that as another kickoff to the annual conversation as to who's getting a contract in the last seconds before it strikes midnight and who's not. Christian Gonzalez, what do you have for me on the Patriots?
0: Robert Kraft has said, and I'm told that it's absolutely true, that they've offered to make Christian Gonzalez the highest paid corner in the NFL. And this is not a recent development, Rich. This has been the case for 6 months. And there have been other deals that have gotten done, and the offer's been adjusted. Christian Gonzalez right now is not taking it. He's got the same agent that did Devin Witherspoon's deal in Seattle. That one also took a lot longer than people thought. Are they going to get to a point where, you know, come the teams fly into Seattle on Monday? Is it Monday morning? It's like, all right, this is the best available deal. I'll just take it. Does he continue to push it? He did return to practice a week or so ago. From everything I've been told, he looks great on the practice field. His press conferences convey a level of frustration. But again, he's been offered to be the highest paid corner, and this doesn't sound like it's a funny money type of deal. He's got a decision to make on when is enough enough, which if I'm Gonzalez, and I'm in a situation where I'm really under team control for the next 4 years, Rich, because you enter year four, then the option year, then two franchise tags. It's not like you're going to be able to move the market that much. I think it gets done, but I also thought that it was going to get done over the past several weeks. That hasn't happened yet, so we'll see exactly where it lands.
1: Okay, C.J. Stroud, contract or deal or no deal? I feel like Howie Mandela was here last Friday. What do you got for me?
0: They've continued to talk. They've not been entirely on the same page. Those quarterback deals are difficult because of the way that the market may well explode in 2027. If you're CJ Stroud and you're being offered a deal based on the breadth of your 3 years, including the way last season finished, and we all saw the playoff game, which was, you know, just a complete mess for him. It wasn't all bad for CJ Stroud last season, but he may be thinking, I'll just come back and play this thing out, and the market will move such that whatever I'm getting offered now, it's going to be a significant percentage increase next year. If you're an agent, you're looking at this and you're talking percentage of the cap and where the money should be, it may be a $70 million a year market next year. Where does CJ Stroud fall into that? We'll see, but with Caleb Williams and Jaden Daniels and Drake May and Bo Nix all up, Lamar Jackson still hasn't signed a contract, Baker Mayfield hasn't signed a contract. You know, for Stroud, it certainly has sounded for months, Rich, like he is willing, if he needs to go and play this thing out. Nothing's over. It's not as simple as sometimes people say, like, he turned down a deal. No, it's a negotiation. You're going back and forth. They're not there yet, and so they may be in a situation, barring a significant move here, where he ends up playing this thing out.
1: So why are they not on the same page? They don't believe in him to give him the market deal? I mean, let's just call it what it is. I mean, the kid has gotten them the divisional round along with the defense. It's a team game, I get it, 3 years in a row, but then there have been just moments in these, some of these games, where you're just like, where did that play come from? And it just is, they're hedging a little bit here, Tom.
0: It's also the market dynamics, Rich, and you right. Certainly can say, all right, if they think Stroud is going to have a great year, just pay what it takes to get the deal done now. Just have it in place, because the market is going to move. You know, the flip side of that argument is you don't want to end up, if you're not 100% sold, that we should pay this guy at the top of the market, and then the play doesn't take that spike, and now you're in the position of a Miami or an Arizona this past year where you're having to eat money to move on from a player. They're not in that state right now with C.J. Stroud. They wouldn't make him an offer at all if they didn't want him to be the starting quarterback of the team. But, you know, it's the same thing with guys like Bryce Young. It's like, what is the proper number? A lot of those deals right now are in the 50s. But if you're in the 50s now, well, next year, that same deal to rank the same place around the quarterbacks, it might be in the mid-60s. That's part of the dynamic here right now. You certainly understand where, you know, a team would look at the body of work and just say, all right, we don't want to pay above what Mahomes is getting or above what even Dak Prescott is getting. You know, what is the correct number? That's what it is. It's not, I don't think, anything particularly unusual. The only thing that is unusual is the number of teams that aren't committed to a quarterback for 2027, either because that guy's on a one-year deal, he's not under contract, he hasn't signed an extension. It is going to be quarterback chaos in the offseason of 2027, and that can be good for the player if they're willing to have that level of risk tolerance and say, I'm going to take my shot here.
1: Our buddy Tom Pelissero here on the Rich Eisen Show. When do the Packers expect to see Josh Jacobs, Tom? Mm-hmm. I asked it that way because, again, the commissioner's exempt list, you never know how long you're on it, when you get off it, all of that stuff. What are the Packers' level of expectation here?
0: They do not know, and that is the honest truth. They were hopeful that when Josh Jacobs faced reduced charges, was actually formally charged with two misdemeanors, the felony charge was not pursued, two other charges were not pursued, they were hopeful that that was going to mean Josh Jacobs was going to be on the field while his legal matter played out. Obviously, the league decided to protect themselves, for lack of a better term, knowing that in the police report it says that there is a tape that exists of the incident and the fallout that would happen if that tape were to come out and if it were to show something more significant than what the charges would indicate, they decide to put Josh Jacobs on the shelf. Now, this creates an environment, Rich, where his next hearing isn't until mid-November. What no one should want, the league, the union, anybody else, is a player being forced to, for instance, take a plea deal when they feel like they're not guilty of a crime just to get themselves back onto the field. We have seen different situations with like a Jabril Peppers where his legal situation was not resolved and was still reinstated from the commissioner's exempt list. The best way to say it, Rich, is every situation is different. Every case is different. There's no two things that are exactly alike, but it is a extremely fluid situation. And right now, I would anticipate for the foreseeable future, it is going to be a committee backfield with Marshawn Lloyd, Chris Brooks, and Caleb Johnson, who just got there a few days ago. That's what the Packers are going to be rolling in to week one in Minnesota with.
1: What are you hearing? What are you hearing, Tom Pelissero, about the Patrick Mahomes we're going to get? Week one, Monday Night Football, Broncos, Chiefs. Who are we going to see? Are we going to see the Mahomes we're used to seeing? What do you think? What are you hearing?
0: At this point, Andy Reid has not even confirmed that Patrick Mahomes is starting in week one.
1: Let's move off of that one. What do we got?
0: All signs are pointing toward Patrick Mahomes being out there. This is a significant injury, Rich. I mean, an ACL, LCL, that's what Robert Griffin III had. That's what Carson Wentz had. But there's some other instances. These are potentially longer-term injuries. One of the things that's unique with Mahomes is he's one of the only guys in recent memory that got his ACL reconstructed the night the injury happened. It was hours after the game. Normally, you have to wait for swelling to go down. You have to, you know, it could be a week. It could be a month. Mahomes got it that night, which then set the clock moving. In a nine-month injury, it's basically exactly 9 months come next Monday night when they are set to play the Broncos. We also know Mahomes is a guy who has been the proverbial fast healer. He had that gruesome dislocated kneecap and missed like one game. He's just always had an ability. He had the ankles 1 year when they went to the Super Bowl, somehow played through that. He's just always had this ability to push through it. I would certainly anticipate that they are going to exercise caution as they're bringing him along. But if you look at the workload he had in camp, he's been taking essentially all of the first team reps. He has looked from the people on the scene like Patrick Mahomes. I believe that they'll be careful with some things, maybe in terms of exposing him in certain areas. But if he's on the field, he's out there, not because they think he's 85%. No, he's all the way back, even if there's some things in terms of rust and maybe some calls they won't make while he gets his sea legs under him.
1: All right, Tom. A few minutes I have left with you, sir. You know, I always ask you about what the people you talk to are thinking. And because, you know, you're at the cross section of Chatter Street and Rumor Avenue. So, the people that you talk to say, look out for this team. What is the predominant team that they're like, nobody's talking? Look out for it. Look out for
0: that. I think everybody, well, let me start with this. This is a team that everyone's talking about, but I would say there's a lot of people in the league who in their various ways express some level of skepticism about the Rams. Kind of a prove it. Like, are they actually going to be able to stop the run? Are all these older players going to hold up? I think inevitably when you have these kind of dream team scenarios, there's other teams that kind of bristle. Like, you know, even you saw Nick Amon-Wari, the Seahawks safety, who after Donald came back, he posted something on social media that was along the lines of, all this for us? In other words, we're the Super Bowl champs. We won the division. We were the one seed. Yeah. And yet it's the Rams that are plus 500 to win the Super Bowl. Nobody's talking about Seattle right now. That might be one of the teams. I think the Seahawks, Rich, have a potential to be better this season. I know they lost Kenneth Walker III, who was the MVP of the Super Bowl, huge piece of their playoff run. They had some other guys like Kobe Bryant, who went to Chicago. He's going to be out for a good chunk of this season, but should be back toward the end. Boye Mafe got a big deal in Cincinnati. But, you know, Mike McDonald knows what he's doing on defense. They're going to be one of the best defenses in the NFL year in and year out. Sam Darnold's healthier than he was during the Super Bowl run. A bunch of these young players that they really like are going to be a step further. I think that Seattle isn't being talked about enough, even though contextually I understand why. And then there are some other teams that I think nobody, you know, we had a segment on the Ringer NFL show yesterday, which was, you know, predicting the divisions. Like, nobody's talking about Minnesota as even being a factor. It's like everyone talking, it's a three-team race with the Packers and the Lions and the Bears. Vikings went 9-8 last year where they had a mess in the quarterbacks room the entire season. I mean, they beat the Lions on Christmas Day with Max Brosmer, an undrafted rookie, throwing for like 52 yards. They're still got Brian Flores coordinating that defense. They're still going to challenge you every week. I mean, you don't need Kyler Murray to be a top five quarterback to think that the Vikings have the possibility of being pretty good. They made a lot of changes. I think that they're a team that's going to be in the mix. And then there's some other teams that, you know, when I look at like the win loss over unders, which now I'm allowed to do a little bit more, Rich.
2: Yeah,
0: you know, still won't give gambling
1: advice. Me too,
0: advice.
1: Tom. Me too.
0: But when the Commanders are, you know, 5.5 is their over under on wins, and I'm like, they were in the NFC Championship game 18 months ago. Last year was a disaster. All the injuries, they bet on a bunch, they doubled down on the older players. Those guys got hurt or they declined. Jaden Daniels is back. Yes, he's adjusting to a new offense. It's not the Cliff Kingsbury air raid derivative offense anymore. David Blau is an unproven first-time coordinator. Durante Jones, the defensive coordinator, is a first-timer. But I just wouldn't be surprised in a division that seems pretty wide open. I know we talk a ton about the Eagles and the Cowboys, but like the Commanders, I just don't see being like a four-win type of team. If they are, there's going to be major changes in Washington, but I could see them coming out and Jaden finally being healthy again and having his receivers and having time on task with McLaurin this year, who was a hold-in all last year, having time with Stephon Diggs, who can still play. I just wouldn't be surprised if we're talking in the opening weeks of the season like, oh, yeah, Jaden Daniels is a pretty good quarterback, and maybe this Washington team we've overlooked the entire offseason.
1: I love it, Tom, but let's cycle back to the first one because, to me, that is the undercurrent of the whole season where 31 teams are like, the Rams aren't going to just walk through. You don't walk through. You don't just roll out the footballs. We'll show them. They're not all that. Yada, yada, yada. I totally understand Nick Emanuori or anyone with CF. With Seattle on their chest or anybody that roots for the Seahawks should feel that way and have a legitimate reason and case to say we're still better. I'm wondering if the rest are wish casting, man, for real. Like, you know, are they? That said, though, I don't put it past anybody, and I dig it. I dig it. There's chips on shoulders everywhere. Dan Campbell was kind of the first one to talk about it, and that's no surprise. Like, oh, I guess we should just stop playing. I love it. I can't wait for it. It's so great, Tom.
0: It's very rare that you have a team that is by far the favorite like this, much less a team that didn't even win their division last year that's being talked about in that regard. And in L.A., I mean, the Rams are the perfect L.A. team where whether they're building it up or tearing it down, they're always interesting. They're always making big moves. And you go all the way back to trading for Trent McDuffie with a first-round pick, signing Jalen Watson to a huge deal, bringing in Myles Garrett, bringing back Aaron Donald. You know, the only thing they didn't do this year that was, you know, not all in for 2026 was drafting Ty Simpson in the first round. But part of the logic of that is, depending on how this goes, we might be into a reset phase. And by the way, we're never with this group going to have a high enough draft pick to get any of these quarterbacks. So let's take the guy now that we think a year or two down the line could be really, really good. But the only concern you would have, and this is just the percentages over the course of time, is how many older players they have on the roster. Matthew Stafford, I mean, Sean McVay's talked about it. They had doubts that Stafford was going to play at all last season because of how bad his back was in camp. He obviously came out and he won the NFL MVP, and there's no reason to think it's going to be an issue again. But a 40-year-old quarterback who, granted, he's one of the toughest guys we've ever seen in terms of playing through injuries, but guys get banged up. Aaron Donald's coming back, hasn't played in 2 years, and he's 36. Myles Garrett's on the other side of 30. Davante Adams is getting toward the end. They've got a bunch of really good young players, too. I'm taking nothing away, you know, from the Pukas and Kyren Williams and Kobe Turner, who's an underrated player, Byron Young. I mean, they got a bunch of guys they got to, you know, look into extending after the season as well. But when you have some of your crucial players who are a little bit older, it does create that environment where if anybody declines, if anybody gets banged up, the expectations can change really quickly. On the flip side of it, by the way, Rich, I also think that it is very unique that when you look at those Super Bowl odds and all the teams that are in the AFC mix, in essence, made either huge changes after last season or weren't good last season. Like the top teams, I believe, are the Bills, the Ravens, and the Chiefs. Two of those teams fired their head coaches after last season, and the Chiefs went 6-11. I think that's part of the fun of this season is, yes, exactly what you're saying. You've got the team that everybody's trying to take down in the Rams, and whether you agree or not, on paper, Vegas odds, they're the team to beat in the NFC. But in AFC, where year after year it was, well, it's the Chiefs until it's not, it's the Chiefs until it's not, the AFC feels completely wide open outside of a couple of teams. Like it's kind of anybody's game. I think that that makes it really fun as we go into this. And even when we were, you know, the guys were making their playoff predictions yesterday, no matter how you slice it, AFC or NFC, you got a handful of teams where you're like, wait, I don't have room for them. I don't have them in the playoffs. Like it's going to be a really fun and I think wide open season all kicking off Wednesday night in Seattle. And then Thursday night, which is really Friday morning, Netflix with us in Melbourne, Australia, 6:30 Eastern, 8 pregame, 8:30 Eastern kick. I'm going to get this down in my head. I'm going to be waking up. I'm going to be doing the game over breakfast.
1: It'll be great, man. It'll be great. And for those on Netflix who are hiding on the Zoom right now, hiding their cameras on the Zoom, this is how long Tom and I usually talk. And I do look forward already to the next time. I'm so happy for you, bud. I'm so happy.
0: Appreciate it.
1: It's great to see your smiling face up there. And say hi to the Melbourne Chamber of Commerce for me, okay?
0: I will.
1: Since you're such a already woven into the community,
0: I want to participate in a smoke ceremony, and I want to hold a koala.
1: Okay.
0: I think one of those two things will happen.
1: Okay,
0: I might need to work on the koala.
1: Don't know about the smoke ceremony. I don't know.

0: you very soon.
1: Absolutely.
0: Safe journey. 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

0: 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By the way, not surprising to hear Tom say the Rams are flying in 2 days before the game in Australia. He said basically they're taking off Wednesday, landing Thursday.
1: Yep.
0: And then they're going to get some rest, and they're going to play the game Friday morning, and then they're going to beat it on down the line. Meanwhile, the Niners are already there, he said.
1: Yeah, it's wild that they're both taking basically the opposite strategies.
0: And I'll just counsel this to anybody who's just like, well, what an advantage for the 49ers, right? Last year, Rams, Jaguars, London. Jaguars played the week before. They were already there. Rams flying day before. Beat the crap out of the Jacksonville Jaguars. Like the last team to beat the crap out of the Jaguars all year long.
1: Yep.
0: Jaguars came back after London. And take a look at their record after that London game. I think they had a game against your Raiders, Felly, that got real tight for them. They pulled that one out of their Duval and then started waxing the competition, if I'm not mistaken, last year with the Jaguars. So the Rams went ahead and beat the crap out of them. And everybody's like, oh, what a mistake that was. 844-204-RICH is the number to dial here on the program. Let's go to Jake in Kansas City. What's up, Jake? What's going on?
2: Hey, Rich. Appreciate you taking my call. Just had a quick question for you on this What's More Likely Friday. It involves your Jets. And as a Chiefs fan, I'm always watching the receiver market.
0: Sure.
2: You know, trying to see who's available. And I'd like to know what you think is more likely, that your Garrett Wilson and Justin Jefferson both finish the season on the Jets and Vikings, or that at least one of them is dealt before the deadline?
0: Oh, God. Neither of them are going anywhere, Jay. Neither of them are going anywhere. What's more likely? It's not even in the planet likely that the Vikings or Jets would be like, things are just not going well here this year and the future is bleak. Let's just start amassing draft. The Jets, let's put it this way. Justin Jefferson is going nowhere. He should retire in purple. Garrett Wilson, I have no idea what the Jets are going to do anymore. I imagine they are done in the we're trading everybody for future draft choices mode.
1: You'd think so.
0: I think, look it up. They have 9 first-round draft choices next year, right? It's
1: next year?
0: Correct, yeah. A third of the first round is the Jets picking. You know what I mean? Come on now. Come on now. And they held on to him. They sent Sauce away, who was a player rookie of the year the same year that Garrett was.
1: The Jets have 3.
0: Thank you for the call, Jake. I appreciate it.
1: Just so we're accurate.
0: No, that's what I'm saying. the Jets should be out of the business of trading away young stars for future considerations. Plus, they paid him. I mean, he's paid, and let's. Let's just give him a quarterback, man, that he's going to be playing with for the rest of his career. You know, Justin Jefferson thought he had one of them. Now he doesn't. We'll see. Maybe he does again. Yeah, that ain't happening. But it is a What's More Likely Friday. We're going to play that coming up here on the Rich Eisen Show. Sean McDermott is our next guest.
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0: is on the air. Trent Green, Hour 3. We just had a chat with Tom Pelissero about the upcoming National Football League season. Upcoming in this hour, what's more likely? 844-204-RICH is the number to dial. But we kick off hour number two with a man we last spoke with at the draft, longtime coach in this league. Ladies and gentlemen, Sean McDermott's back on the Rich Eisen Show. Good to see you, Coach. How are you, Sean?
1: I'm doing great. How about you guys?
0: I'm doing well. Let's just quickly talk about a little bit what you dropped, if you don't mind me mentioning, on the air. You dropped off the air. Tonight's a big game. We got a big game tonight?
1: Big game in Charlotte, North Carolina. High school football. Mm-hmm. My son's team, Charlotte Christian, is playing Charlotte Catholic. Okay. 7 p.m. tonight. Tune in.
0: Okay. Follow-up questions. Your son plays what position?
1: He's a sophomore quarterback. Also plays baseball, but for right now, he's in football.
0: Okay.
1: Full-blown football.
0: All right. And pardon me for asking, but I have to ask, does dad take a helicopter? Or can you can you just sit and watch? Well, what do you have?
1: Yeah, helicopter, that's a thought. I've never really had that thought. But okay. I get up as far into the bleachers as I can. Usually one of the corners away.
0: Yeah.
1: Definitely away from my wife. We've agreed to sit separate of one another.
0: Hey, but, man, you have to know, clearly, you have to know your system, right? You got to run the system to be successful, yeah. Right?
1: It's funny because I've had some people reach out that want to come to the game, yeah. And actually a coach that I know in college wanted to come to the game. He's not a football coach. He's actually a softball coach. My oldest is a softball player.
0: Yeah,
1: headed to Notre Dame next year, and he's like, "Let me come watch your son." And I kind of delayed on getting back to him a little bit, and then he's like, "Hey, that's like I want to come to the game and watch him." And I thought to myself, you don't know what you're getting yourself into there. Like, I need to be by myself, away from everyone. Mm-hmm. I don't really like to have conversations when they're playing.
0: Yeah, that's the way I watch football. Right. You know what I mean? Like, I'm focused here. But, okay, that's pretty cool, man. And I look forward to you being able to enjoy those Friday nights that I'm sure you have not been able to enjoy, you know, because you're locked in, you're... This is a neat aspect of your 2026. And how have you spent your summer, Sean? What have you been up to these days?
1: Well, how much time do you have, Rich? I've got a lot to say here.
0: Unpack it. What do you got?
1: Unpack it. And I'm the only guest the rest of the show, right?
0: So. We're cleared. We're cleared. We have some runway.
1: I love it. Clear the runway. All right. No, it's been great. It really has. It's been different for sure. When you're a head coach or a leader of any sort, you don't always get the space, to just live life and to reflect. And so what I've been doing a lot of is, at least at the earlier part of this, is reflecting on my journey in Buffalo and the close to 10 years that we had there, the good things, the things I'd like to do differently in the next go around. And I think that's been very, very powerful and useful for me. And then also doing some other types of reflection as well, which is asking other people in sort of a blind spot type of exercise. People in the building in Buffalo who I respect, and there's a ton of people there that I respect, their opinions. Because sometimes as a head coach, not everything gets to the top of the food chain, right? Mm-hmm. Every story, every truth. And so just going back and probing, because I want to know. I want to know what I don't know, and that's been very useful for me as well. And look, I want to coach again. I want to be a head coach in the NFL, and I've got this burning desire in my heart to win a world championship and to take that to an organization and a fan base. And so, you know, I owe that to myself, but I also owe that to the next organization that I work for. Because I want to build on the success that we had in Buffalo.
0: So, if you don't mind me asking, what's the toughest truth you were told that you didn't know?
1: Yeah, I think, you know, there was so many amazing things, and I was just taken back by it, because you don't initially, you're hunting, you know, the negatives, I guess, the things I can work on. But what came back was I was blown away by a ton of love, I would say, and it's much appreciated. But I would say the hardest truth I got was, and it hit me between the eyes, Rich, was, hey, sharing more of myself, like sharing more of who Sean really is. And it's not that I didn't do that on a coaching level, but from a, on a personal level, like dropping my guard a little bit and really just showing them my true self as a person. And I think that just comes from a little bit of getting just so focused on the job and the task at hand. And I think it happens a lot with leaders around our world, quite honestly. And that's some of what I unearthed over the course of the last couple of months as well.
0: Sean McDermott back here on the Rich Eisen Show. And last we spoke at the draft, I, you know, was reaching out, hey, to have you come back on. And I heard, no, he's going around some training camps to pick some brains of some coaches in the league. What training camps did you hit? Who did you speak with,
1: Sean? So I hit one spring OTA or mini camp, and then I hit three other training camps just recently. And the first one was someone that was somewhat inside of my circle, Rich, and John Harbaugh. And John and I worked together for about 8 years in Philadelphia under Andy Reid.
0: Mm-hmm.
1: And you know, John is known as this tremendous program builder, right, and system builder. John and my career kind of go a little bit parallel with the fact of him coming out of a place that he was for 15 plus years, experienced tremendous success, and then transitioning to the Giants, obviously. And the one thing that's was different, though, was he decided to get right back in, where I decided to stay out and use the time to reflect. And so I wanted to get hip to hip with John and in the spring and get over and see in the early stages of how he was implementing his systems, the different ways he was structuring certain departments. So John and I sat for the better part of 2 days, really just shared best practices and what he did in Baltimore, what he may be doing differently in New York, and very fruitful time for John and myself. And then from there, this training camp, at the early parts of training camp, I flew out to LA to see Sean McVay.
0: Okay.
1: You know, you always hear about Sean. I've always heard how good of a leader Sean is and how well he connects with his team, both old and young. And so I wanted to get a front row seat and watch him in training camp with his team and watch him move and how he operated in that space. And I'll tell you one thing I took from it, or the biggest thing I took from it, is I asked every player that I came across or every staff member, whether it was a coach, equipment manager, trainer, personnel department, I said, what makes Sean special? And to a person, they said his authenticity, Rich. And that just, it stood out to me. And at one point, I even walked on the other side of the practice field just so I could kind of get alone and just watch Sean move and how he was connecting. And it was just awesome to see, really was. And, you know, these are guys, Sean, and the next one, Ben, and then the last one is Mike McDonald, Ben Johnson, Mike McDonald. Like, these are guys that I wouldn't say were necessarily inside of my coaching circle, right? But what a fraternity coaching is, to where these guys were willing to open their doors to me and share their wisdom. You know, Ben and I, we met in Nashville when the Bears were practicing jointly with the Titans a few weeks ago. And we sat up for probably, in addition to dinner, probably 3 hours just talking about the head coaching position. But more for me with Ben is, hey, let's talk about offense. Let's talk about offensive systems. I'm going to be hiring, hopefully, an offensive coordinator someday here in the future. And I want to know more than I knew before about it. And I mean, Ben's one of the best in the business. I think he's quite honestly a mastermind of offensive football. The way he built his system is unique. And so we just went back and forth in a hotel room, meeting room, and truly enjoyed our conversation. Ben is one of the best play callers, I believe, in football. And, you know, we went against him in Detroit, and now we practiced against him a year ago when I was in Buffalo, when he was in his first year at Chicago. So I really appreciate his time. And then lastly, more recently met with Mike McDonald, obviously of Super Bowl fame. And boy, the job that he's done in a short amount of time in Seattle, taking over for Coach Carroll and the culture that was built under Coach Carroll. And I'm sure keeping some of that, but also putting his own stamp on the organization. And really what I was interested in there was some of the defensive acumen that Mike has and how he's evolved over the years with his defense. But even more important than that was really just what his evolution has been from year one, kind of where they were hitting some turbulence, to year two and winning a Super Bowl. And that's really what I'm after as a head coach. I've done just about everything else, but I'm after a world championship, and so I wanted to hear from Mike his thoughts.
0: Oh, man. So I got a lot of follow-up questions. Let's start right there with Mike McDonald and how, you know, the through line that I think we're finding out here from your self-scout to what you said about McVay and, you know, being authentic, right? And McDonald seeming to come out a little bit of a shell. I don't know if it's because I'm seeing him on Hard Knocks or anything like that, but that seems to be a development for him and how he has related to his players. But the defensive scheme side of things, because, again, his defense was outstanding last year, like top shelf. And now here they come again. And now it's year three of his system. And I'm wondering, what did you glean? What's his superpower in calling these plays and, you know, designing his system, Sean?
1: Well, you're spot on. Let's go to the kind of the interpersonal part of Mike. I've witnessed the same thing. On Hard Knocks, you're seeing Mike kind of be vulnerable with his team in those team meetings, on the practice field. And even that came across when he and I were having our conversation. And I think that's a superpower in and of itself, right? Being vulnerable or not afraid to be vulnerable with your team. I mean, the NFL is a alpha league, and yet at the same time, we're all humans. And that's an important component to leadership. And with Mike, in terms of the scheme, and I mean, he's been around so many people in his career, and he made a great point when we were talking, Rich. He said, you know, I said, Mike, I don't remember when you were around, and I don't want to give away everything, but around this coach. And he said, I wasn't. And he kind of started smiling, and he said, you know what? He said, when you coach in college, people in the NFL talk. And whereas they don't necessarily talk NFL coach to NFL coach all the time, just because we're playing each other, it's very competitive in that way, as you know. But when you're in college, they'll share. And so when Mike consequently was at Michigan, he talked to a lot of NFL coaches, defensive coaches that shared some of what they do and kind of some of the way that their systems were built. And so, again, credit to Mike and the way he's built that system. It's unique to him in a lot of ways. But there's also carryover to other systems that are lurking out there as well.
0: You mentioned, speaking of unique, Sean McDermott here on the Rich Eisen Show, when you spoke with Ben Johnson, you said the way that he's layered and created his offensive system is unique. What is that? Walk me through it.
1: Well, again, I want to be respectful of Ben. And, you know, when you build something, it's just it becomes your own. And, you know, I got to know Ben, the person, as well. And what I've seen and how I've tied what he said to what I watched on film or what I watched then when he practiced against Tennessee, Rich, was this intensity. There's certainly creativity, but there's this intensity of expectation. And it's getting in and out of the huddle and doing the little things right. And I can relate to that. I mean, it's very relatable from a standpoint of having a standard of excellence in everything and anything you do. You're trying to meet that standard on a daily basis. And he leads his team with that. And he certainly leads his offense. And they play that way. They're a reflection of their head coach. And so I was very impressed overall by Ben and the time we were able to spend together.
0: Yeah, he's intense, though, right? I mean, like, that's real, right?
1: It is real. And I miss you want... you know, years ago when I was, look at it. I love that, man. Shirt off, right? But that's vulnerable. That's vulnerability right there.
0: I'd say so.
1: Right? Oh, yeah. Hey, you better have maybe worked out, done a couple push-ups or something if you're going to rip your shirt off and on camera, right?
0: Right.
1: But no, he's a guy's guy, and as smart as he is and as cerebral as he is, that intensity relates to the players. And when you can do that, and like I said, connect with them, it's very powerful. So at the end of the day, man, he's had a tremendous amount of success. Mike has had a tremendous amount of success, and they're both young in terms of, you know, head coach tenure, and they both have bright futures.
0: You mentioned John Harbaugh, a few minutes left here with Sean McDermott on the Rich Eisen Show, and how you spent time with him and you've known him for a long time, and how, you know, you were probing for what he might be doing differently. Well, clearly he's doing something different for the Giants players who are new to the way he does things himself. A lot of talk about the number of padded practices from Giants players. What does that indicate? Why do that? Why would a coach do that and say, I'm here, I'm new, we're padding up as much as possible, we're gonna do that? Why?
1: Well, again, it's you go with what you know, you go with what you believe in. I mean, listen, this is John's second go around, so he's not going to be somebody that he's not. He's not going to try and do things to make sure that, hey, people like him, for example, like, hey, taking it easy on the players. He's going to do what he believes in, and then that kind of likability grows when you're accomplishing the ultimate goal of winning, right? So John's vetted his systems over the years for 15 plus years, like I said, in Baltimore, and he's done it at a high level. He's won a Super Bowl. And what I could tell early on was he was going to do it his way. That's always been John. And it was important for him to lay that foundation early. The thing that I love about John, too, is he's a great communicator, right? Like, he may be having players in pads more than they're used to, perhaps, but at the end of the day, he knows the process that leads to winning. And so if I'm a player or I'm a coach, and if you're out there on the field and it's getting long, we've been out there a long time, as long as you know it's necessary because it leads to winning. So the process is on target to get you to win games. I don't think there's many people that would complain with that approach.
0: So you're saying if you pad them up, you don't explain what it is, or you're not as communicative in other areas, players are like, what gives with this guy, as opposed to I'll pad up, I'll sweat my ass off, it doesn't matter, right?
1: That's right. Yeah, the players and everyone at the end of the day, they want to know the why, right? Uh-huh. This is what we're doing, but we'd like to know the why. Once we know the why, we may disagree, but at least we know and understand why we're doing something. So they can attack at full speed with that in mind.
0: Last two questions for you, Sean. Straight up sports talk radio questions. Are you ready? Here we go.
1: I'm ready. Let's
0: hit it. Here we go. When you've got Aaron Donald and Myles Garrett and Stafford and Puka and Devontae, you see where I'm going with this. You saw him, although you didn't see Donald, right? But you saw what's going on with the Rams. How do they not win at all, Sean?
1: Well, it is,
0: what?
1: To your point. I mean, listen, those, I think any coach would love to have that lineup, that roster, and it's to some extent an embarrassment of riches, right, in terms of what they've been able to do, how they've been able to construct the roster. They have a great head coach, a great GM in Les Snead, and what he's been able to do there. And so the great part about all that is the influence and the impact that those players are going to have not only on the field, but in that locker room, right? And so I think people don't always talk about that, but that's just as important as anything, because that's what leads to success on the field, is how that locker room is and the leadership that comes from veteran players who have been there and done that, like those guys that you mentioned have. And so, I mean, he's got built-in player-driven leadership, which is highly impactful. And listen, there's other teams out there, though, that I feel strongly about as well. And
0: Who are they?
1: I think Buffalo. I really do. I think Buffalo. Listen, when we left, we were this far away from getting to a Super Bowl and winning one. Now, with what they've done, the moves that that Brandon Bean has made and the activity they've had on the roster just over the last, you know, X amount of months is, I think, been very important. And so I think if you're betting on a Super Bowl contender, there's certainly one of them. I don't see why, you know, why you wouldn't bet on them, because the games at the end of the day have to be played, right? It's one thing on paper, but it's another thing to play the game. So
0: is that your Super Bowl prediction? Is that it? Bills Rams?
1: It'd be Bills Rams. It'd be a great Super Bowl. Bills Rams. I people ask me all the time, hey, do you still root for your old team? And I said, why wouldn't I? Mm. Right? Of course I do. I mean, the impact that you want to have as a head coach on a team and a community, that's one thing. But man, oh man, the impact that that team, that building and that community had on me and my family, we'll remember that for the rest of our lives, Rich. And that's part of sports, right? The wins and the losses are important, but it's like the impact you leave or that is left on people and the fan base and them on you. And that's the real part of sports.
0: So then that leads me to my final question and my last sports talk radio question for you is Joe Brady's biggest challenge to get them to the spot where, you know, Bill's Mafia wants to die happy. Sean, you've heard that phrase all the time. What's that kid coach, if you don't mind? I mean, I shouldn't call him that. He's a grown ass man, but he's a young coach. What's his biggest challenge?
1: Yeah, he is a grown ass man, and it's interesting because every coach in the NFL, whether you're a head coach or assistant coach, coordinator, what position coach, every coach in the NFL has some level of pressure on them, just some more than others. And there's not many that come into a job basically, you know, standing at the doorstep and knocking on the door of the Super Bowl. When I came into a job, there was a 17-year playoff drought. Most coaches come into a job where the organization is sick or unhealthy in some way. Joe's coming into a job in a unique fashion, and I think they are well positioned. And listen, I know Joe's going to do a phenomenal job. He spent 4 years in our building, and that's an advantage in and of itself. And I have all confidence in Joe Brady moving forward for the Buffalo Bills.
0: But what, a challenge is what? Like game action? When to challenge? When to move? Like what is it?
1: You can take notes. But until you're in the position, right, until you're in the shoes on the sideline, that every experience is a new experience because you've never really done it full speed live, right? And so the game situation, situational football, making decisions, making adjustments. Listen, like I said, Joe's a smart guy and he works hard. So those are two great qualities. But until you've done it, you don't have the experience that you get on the job.
0: What a pleasure chatting with you again, Sean. Have a great time tonight at your kids' game.
1: Look forward to it, buddy. You know. Thanks so much, and we'll see you guys soon.
0: May you and your wife find the proper seating. Take care. We'll chat
1: again
0: soon.
1: I'll do my best.
0: You bet. Ladies and gentlemen, that's Sean McDermott right here on the Rich Eisen Show. That was outstanding. So much fun. Coaches talking to coaches, man.
2: It's cool.
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0: Back here on the Rich Eisen Show, 844-204-RICH, number to dial here on the program. Manny in El Paso, one of our favorites. Manny. What's up, Manny? How are you?
2: Buenos dias, amigos. How is everybody?
0: We're great. How are you doing? You're always happy, man. That's
2: well,
0: what
2: first of all, all joking aside, everyone give yourself a round of applause, because this week, the guests have been amazing. The show has been amazing. So I loved it, man.
0: Thanks, Manny. We're just trying to put a fresh coat of paint on every day.
2: It's amazing, sir. So I've noticed something, Mr. Eisen. You've spoken things into existence.
0: I try.
2: The Knicks winning a championship, Aaron Donald back, sort of. So please keep talking about the Cowboys. It's just a bummer. It's just a bummer that they cut Shiaz Pete. The kid was 6'9". That could have helped us against Donald, who's 6'1", and Garrett is 6'4", I believe. You can't coach size.
0: Yeah.
2: Regardless, wherever the kid ends up, I wish him the best of luck. So, Mr. Eisen, yes, I have your three questions for you, sir.
0: Oh, wow. Okay.
2: All right. Number one, there's a multiple choice. Who gets the first win between the Browns, the Dolphins, the Falcons, or the Jets? That's number one. Number two, great job hosting, as usual, the NHL Hall of Fame inductees. Sir, are there any other Hall of Fame ceremonies that you may want to host, or other award shows for that matter, like the Oscars, anything like that?
0: Mm-hmm.
2: And number three, who is going to be the Rocky Balboa to the Ivan Drago? Who gets that right hook that cuts Drago? Who gets the win first against the Rams? The reason I ask this, I remember when Mr. Cooper Eisen asked you that with Garrett on the Rams, if they would go undefeated. You answered no. Now with Donald in the mix, which I dubbed Cooper's concoction of chaos and concussions, does this change your answer?
0: Ladies
2: That's all
0: John.
2: I have, sir. I want to hear your answers.
0: All right,
2: let's
0: hold
2: all
0: on.
2: Be safe. Let's all be kind. Let's watch some sports, guys. Have a good weekend.
0: All right,
2: happy
0: Manny.
2: Labor Day.
0: Here are my answers.
3: Hey,
0: Manny. Did he hang up? Is he gone?
4: Yep.
0: Does that answer your question? I don't think it's fair to put the Falcons in with the other teams like that. Falcons are a good team, man.
4: They don't have a starting quarterback.
0: I get it.
4: I know. I'm just saying.
0: But
4: it's an important position.
0: Falcons are
4: very talented.
0: That answer.
4: Yeah.
0: Oscars is another answer. I would love to host the Oscars. Or The Price is Right. Either one of those would be fun. And the Eagles get the first win over the Rams.
4: Eagles.
0: Week four.
4: Week four?
0: Yeah. Or week three, Denver. Those are some tough opponents, man.
4: Yeah, tough road games.
0: You could even say next Thursday they can lose to San Francisco. Any given Sunday, or in this case, wait a minute, Thursday, Monday, or Sunday.
4: Wednesday.
0: Or Friday, technically, when they're playing.
4: And Wednesday. They have a Wednesday game.
0: Yeah, I mean, put it up again. Put that up one more time. I see a Thursday, a Monday, a Sunday, a Friday, and a Wednesday. And a possible Saturday.
4: And
0: really, Tuesday's the only day of the week they're not going to be playing a game this year. Yeah, I mean, those are all very feasible. It's time for What's More Likely here on a Friday Rich Eisen Show. It's not just any Friday. It's the Friday of Labor Day weekend, Friday before week one.
4: Oh, baby.
0: It's time for What's More Likely, presented by Pella Windows and Doors. Hit it, please.
5: What's more likely?
6: Never say never, but never.
0: All right. What do you got over there, Chris?
7: Hey, guys. Happy Friday. Let's do it. Semi-season preview. Also, the two games next week because they take place before Friday.
0: Fantastic. Oh, and by the way, a competitor is using our content for a conversation right now.
7: No way.
0: Yeah, I'm watching all the other shows.
7: Amazing.
0: This is great.
7: Look at us.
0: What's more likely?
7: More likely NFC North quarterback to throw for 4,000 yards this year, Caleb Williams or Kyler Murray?
0: Oh, I'll go Caleb. He almost did it last year. I was thinking of my top five, you know, things that would blow my mind. I almost put passing leader Caleb Williams until I thought to myself, that's not a stretch. I mean, he almost had 4,000 yards last year. So let's just see Kyler play football before we anoint that he's just, all he needed was Kevin O'Connell and the Minnesota Vikings, as if his cupboard with Trey McBride and DeAndre Hopkins was completely bare in Arizona.
7: Wasn't Arizona
0: he had nothing.
7: They were the last undefeated team one year.
0: They were until Aaron Rodgers strolled in, right? One, I think it was a Thursday night, if I don't remember. If I
7: 7-8-0, something like
0: that? I get it. You know what I mean? Like, can we just wait a minute?
4: No, two number
0: Can
4: one
0: we just see it?
1: Kyler's thrown for over 3,700 yards four times.
0: I get it. I'm not saying he's not capable of doing it. Let me just see it first before I've already seen it with Caleb. He almost had 4,000 yards in this system with these players and this coach last year. What else, Chris?
7: All right, talk about it all the time.
0: Yes.
7: A division might get three playoff teams. More likely division to get three playoff teams. The NFC North or the AFC West?
0: I'll go AFC West. I'll go AFC West. That's more likely to me. Denver can win the Super Bowl. Chargers can get there and win it.
7: They can make
0: it. If it all works out. And the Chiefs have shown that they can do that on occasion. Frequently. Not too long ago. So I'll go that way. Okay. Man, again, the Packers are always a better collective than when you look at their roster, right?
7: Right.
0: You're looking at their roster, you're like, really? Okay, I see it. Eh. Like that sort of Alonzo Mourning gift that I keep on mentioning on the show, apparently. Mm-hmm. Right? And then, when is Josh Jacobs coming? Let's not forget how many times the highly successful Packers would just give the ball to Jacobs a touch on an 8-play, 9-play, 10-play drive to start the game 8, 9, 10 times.
7: He's great in the...
0: I know.
7: Yeah, great inside the 10.
0: And so I'm concerned about him. And then the Vikings last year were playing, you know, well enough without quarterback play. You're just assuming the quarterback play is going to change it. So, AFC West. What else, Chris?
7: More likely Ohio State wide receiver to have more yards this season. JSN, Chris Olave, or Jeremiah Smith?
0: Great question. I'll go JSN. I'm going to be respectful of the reigning offensive player of the year with a mostly intact returning offense with a new offensive coordinator, albeit with Sam Darnold as the thrower of the football.
7: Okay,
0: I will do that. But it's. If I had to rank them, I'd go JSN, Jeremiah Smith, Olave. Start bench cut. Because there's availability questions frequently, unfortunately, for Olave.
7: Sure.
0: And a second-year quarterback there. Just saying.
7: Could be fun.
0: See what I said? See what I did there?
7: Yeah.
0: See what I did there?
7: More likely, you know Super Bowl.
0: I didn't appreciate the question, though. I was having a good day.
7: Talk about Ohio State receivers, really? More likely, Super Bowl head coach.
0: More likely, I prefer to talk about that, or I don't prefer to talk about that. What's more likely, Chris?
7: Can you tell your son, because he's on the clock in 2 weeks.
0: He's in class.
7: Some things are more important.
0: He's in class. The kid is learning, and it's a school.
7: He's not learning
0: that
7: anything.
0: Is worth its weight because they take their phones away.
7: It's the first week of school. We got fantasy drafts. More likely Super Bowl head coach to win more games in the new spot. Mike McCarthy or John Harbaugh?
0: Oh, gosh.
7: Number four on your list. Giants win the NFC East.
0: That's number four in terms of mind-blowing.
7: Mind-blowing.
0: Oh, boy. I'll go McCarthy just because of, come on, look what the team he's inherited did last year. The other one would just, like, as John Harbaugh said, and I love this quote, he said this week that their mission statement is to be the best team in the NFL and prove it. Because he knows the way it works, man. But I'll just take Mike McCarthy at this point for this year. Right? Just for this year?
7: Just for this year.
0: Thank you.
7: Yeah, just this year.
0: Got it.
7: More likely to win NFL MVP. One of the four recent quarterbacks or the field.
0: One of the four.
7: So the most recent NFL MVPs.
0: Two have won it.
7: Mahomes, Lamar, Allen, and Stafford. Or the field.
0: I just got to take the field. I'll take the field.
7: Interesting.
0: What's more likely? It's the odds. I'm not saying these guys are not that good.
7: These are the
0: last
7: six, seven winners. Interesting.
0: I don't know. I'll just do that.
7: Okay.
0: I don't know.
7: I thought for sure you'd take one of those guys.
0: No, I mean, I've got a vote.
7: I know.
0: I might give it to Drake May this time around.
7: I doubt it. Darnold.
0: Definitely not giving it to Herbert if he's not one of the two clear MVPs. I don't know why I keep giving poor Sam some flack. You know what? Because you and my son give me flack. I don't appreciate it.
7: I think I'm going to more direct my flack toward Orlovsky.
0: Okay.
7: More likely, I guess Tom might sort of answered this question.
0: Or Flacksky?
7: More likely to play week one in Australia. Aaron Donald or George Kittle?
0: Why does this have to be a choice? Why would I even know? What am I, a doctor?
7: I don't know.
0: I'm not a doctor.
7: I'm just asking you to speculate.
0: I don't even play one on TV. What do I know? One guy's there and the other guy might not be. They're both playing.
7: That's what I said.
0: They're both playing.
7: I'm kind of answering.
0: They're both playing. They're both playing. That's what's likely. All right? Get out of here.
7: All right.
0: Don't speak anything like that into existence.
7: More likely to be the higher total. Seahawks sacks on Drake May or Drake May completions to A.J. Brown.
0: Oh, I'll go sacks. I'll go sacks.
7: So in the Super Bowl, he was sacked six times.
0: I'll go sacks. You know whose birthday you don't want it to be next Wednesday?
7: Will Campbell.
0: That's correct. You know the phrase as to whose birthday it is?
7: Let's see.
0: You ever heard that phrase, Jay?
7: No.
0: It's a football phrase, or at least the one that I kept hearing from Dion and Marshall and Irv and Sapp. Oh, it's his. They were watching the game. They go, "Oh, it's his birthday." I'm like, "What do you mean? Is it really his birthday?" No. That's basically when a team sees somebody who can be exploited on the other side of the football, and they're just going to keep making it that person's problem all day. It's
7: got
0: his
7: it.
0: Birthday.
3: Don't want to be his birthday.
0: You don't want to have it be your birthday in
7: it's
0: the NFL.
7: His actual birthday is in January.
0: Got it. What else you got? Over there?
7: Last one. More likely, I guess this is good for TJ now since he just took him. More likely that Christian McCaffrey scores two touchdowns.
0: I said
7: two. I said two touchdowns. Or Myles Garrett has two sacks.
8: I said two. I got McCaffrey in two leagues.
7: I said two.
0: All right. I'll go. McCaffrey scores two touchdowns.
7: Oh
8: baby,
0: I'm because you thought I'd go the other way.
7: I deal with passionate Rams.
0: That's why I said it.
8: Well, don't say it just to appease.
0: I want to make you appeased.
8: I want you to see.
0: You pissed at me all week.
8: Me?
0: Like it. Just because Adam Silver spanked your favorite basketball team doesn't make you take it out on me.
8: Well, yeah, exactly. Why would I take it out on you?
7: You need to leave them
0: weird.
7: Boys, TJ.
0: What's More Likely is brought to you by Pella Windows and Doors. 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More phone calls, and I believe the man who's taking the calls on our behalf would like to come out here and play a win-loss game before he beats it on the LAX. Trent Green also coming up.
7: There's a guy.
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0: 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The phone lines are all lit, which means there's no reason to, you know, sit here and get through to Adam, because he's sitting right here.
1: Hey.
0: Adam Chudwin, doing his annual, I'd like to please play the Chicago Bears win-loss game.
1: Yes.
0: Are you heading back home?
2: I am, yeah.
0: You are?
2: 12:45 flight.
0: Okay, very good. Let's Here we go. So let's get you out.
3: Balls,
0: let's get you
3: right,
0: out. Let's get you out. Let's get you through. All right. Play the music, please. All right, Adam. By the way, I was on Waddle and Sylvie yesterday. You were kind enough to say you watched the YouTubes.
2: Yeah.

0: great interview. Yeah.
1: I appreciate you saying that, but it really was on them. I was just there so I didn't get fined. I do love being on with them. And all of Chicago is listening to you right now.
0: A lot of pressure.
1: Yeah, I was about to say. What happens when they visit the Carolina Panthers to start the season, sir?
0: The Panthers always give me joy because that was the trade that got us Caleb Williams. I almost said Wilson because I saw him last night at the Cubs game.
1: Right.
0: That's a win. It's a close game. Okay. I think the Panthers will be good, but that's a win.
1: All right, Vikings at Bears.
0: I don't trust Kyler Murray. I think the Bears step up in that game. We win our home opener.
1: 2-0. 2-0 now. Home on Monday night against the Eagles.
0: That's going to be an awesome game. I think we come out strong. A lot of people are saying, oh, because we beat the Eagles last year, they're going to come back and get us. I disagree with that.
1: All right.
0: Start 3-0.
1: 3-0.
0: We're hot.
1: All right. Bears hosting the Jets.
0: I don't really need to say anything for that.
1: 4-0 at the Packers.
0: I hate to say it, but I think Green Bay gets their revenge and we lose that game.
1: 4-1 at the Falcons.
0: I think that'll be a sneaky, tough game, but we end up pulling away.
1: 5-1. Home for the Patriots on a Thursday night.
0: Brockman, that's going to be fun.
2: Let's go.
0: If we don't go, we got to watch together. That'll be a fun game. Primetime matchup. You have Caleb versus Drake May. I think the Bears win the game.
1: Mm-hmm. 6-1 at the Seahawks on a Monday night.
0: That's going to be a very difficult game. As you said, that should have been the opener. I'm happy it's not, though, but I still think we get the loss.
1: Okay. 6-2, Bucks at Bears.
0: Baker, they're a good team. They don't play that well in Chicago in terms of, like, the weather. I think the Bears win that game.
1: Okay. 7-2 off the bye, home for the Saints.
0: I don't think the Saints are that good. I think the Bears...
1: That's a hot take.
2: Yeah. Wow.
1: All right. So
0: fortune,
1: you got
0: hot take.
1: 1, 2, 3, 4, 5. 8-2. Home. You're at the Lions on Thanksgiving.
0: We struggle against the Lions. They dominated us last year, even though we had Ben Johnson. He had a great season. I just don't see us winning that game, unfortunately.
1: The Eberflus game, unfortunately. Although, fortunately, yeah, it led you to Ben Johnson.
0: Giving me PTSD over here, right?
1: Home for the Jacksonville Jaguars.
0: Another good team. We have a tough schedule this year, man. But that's another team where they're going to have to come into Chicago in cold weather. We get the win there.
1: Okay. At the Dolphins.
0: I think the Dolphins are probably going to be the worst team in the league. They're in the Arch Manning sweepstakes. We win that game.
1: 10-3. Woo. At the Bills on a Saturday night.
0: Brutal game there. That's going to be very difficult. Hoskins and the Buffalo Bills get the win there. We lose.
1: Okay. 10-4. Home for the Packers on Christmas afternoon.
0: Wow.
1: You got Bears, Packers, 30 seconds.
0: Bears, Packers, Christmas. Bears, we get our get back. We win that game.
1: Okay. Now you've got home for the Lions.
0: We finally beat the Lions. We win that game.
1: And then at the Vikings.
0: I think we end up losing that game.
1: Okay. You've got them 12-5.
0: Exciting season. I'm excited for the offense. A little shaky about the defense. Losing Kobe Bryant was huge. But I think Caleb has a MVP quality season.
1: Okay. There you go. There goes Adam Chudwin, everybody, off to the airport.
2: Yes.
1: Trent Green's going to be coming up. Susan's going to join us as well next hour to zoom in about Kathy Engelbert retiring from her commissionership.
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0: of the Rich Eisen Show is on the air. 844-204-RICH, number to dial. Trent Green is about to join us from CBS Sports. He's joining us in advance of another big-time football season. And we just had a great first 2 hours, if I may say so. Sean McDermott joined the program. That was a fine chat with the former Bills coach. Hour one, Tom Pelissero. 844-204-RICH, number to dial. Bunch of phone calls. If you missed the first 2 hours, there's our Disney Plus page to rewatch it. 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So much more. Threads. The Dreadful X.
1: Word of mouth.
0: Word of mouth. People on the street.
1: That's how we used to
0: people in the streets. The Rich Eisen Show is coming. One if by TV, two if by radio.
1: Water cooler. Hey, did you see Rich last night? Hear what he said?
0: Yeah.
1: You heard Feller said?
0: A water cooler.
2: Two if by water cooler.
0: All right, listen, I made a request of the commissioner of our fantasy league, our guillotine league that's been drafting since the very first moment of the show.
1: Yeah.
0: Cooper went on the clock just as he went into school. They take his phone away. He'd get auto-picked twice. So if you don't mind, we're pausing the draft for a bit.
1: Wow.
2: Draft is paused.
0: What do you mean, wow?
1: I mean, would you do that for someone else?
0: I absolutely would.
1: I don't know, man.
2: Wait, they actually, like, turn their phones in?
0: Dude. No, there are some places that put it in a pouch like it's a Chappelle concert, a Chappelle show. No, it's just like if you take it out and you're caught like looking at it, whatever, it's a big problem. So it may be. Let's just hope he has like a lunch break. If he has a lunch break, I'll find out.
1: Rich, here's the problem, though. If there was a problem, they'd call the parent. You're the parent, and you're okay with it, so I don't see where there's a problem.
0: I'm okay with it. They're not calling me to say, hey, oh, you mean if he's caught with his phone?
1: Yeah, what's the punishment?
0: I don't want to go with that way. It's just he shouldn't.
2: I honestly rule think follower, I think we should switch schools.
0: Okay. Oh, man. That's a radical choice.
2: Sounds great.
0: Mentioned that to Suze when she joins us in 17 minutes time from Women's Sports Now to talk about Kathy Engelbert retiring.
2: Who's cool? Seems lax at Redondo High.
0: They're also speaking of basketball departures. There may be a conversation about a release of fandom. With the Clippers on this. That's coming up. Let's take a phone call while we're waiting for Trent Green to hit on our Zoom screen. Let's go to Julie in Minnesota.
3: Julie
0: in Minnesota, you're here on the Rich Eisen Show. What's up, Julie?
3: Hi, how are you?
0: How are you? What's going on?
3: I'm good. I'm putting it out there. I'm going to do the Browns win-lose.
0: Oh, you want to do a Browns win-loss game from Minnesota, huh?
3: Well, yes, I do.
0: Okay,
3: you're
0: a Cleveland Browns fan, I assume?
3: Yes.
0: Okay, we can't have any haters. We just don't want any.
3: The person I'm with has been a fan since, like, I don't know, since he's been born 50 years ago.
0: But okay, no, here we go. Give the music.
3: I have faith that they're going to do well this year.
0: Well, let's go. Let's go game by game and see what you think here. Yes. What happens when they visit Jacksonville to start the season?
3: Loss.
0: All right. Then they visit Tampa and Baker.
3: Win.
0: Ah. Now we're home against the Panthers.
3: I got lost.
0: All right, 1-2 now home against the Steelers on a Thursday night.
3: I have a win.
0: That's 2-2 now at the Jets.
3: Win.
0: 3-2 now home for the Ravens.
3: Win.
0: 4-2 at the Titans.
3: Win.
0: That's 4 in a row now. 5-2 at the Steelers.
3: Lose.
0: By the way, I love the difference in your emotions here. I like it.
3: Oh.
0: At the Saints.
3: I'm sorry.
0: No, it's fun. No, I like you're like win. Like oh lose. I like it. 5-3 at the Saints.
3: Lose.
0: 5-4, home for the Texans.
3: Lose for sure. I think the Texans are going to go to the Super Bowl, but that's beside the point.
0: I'm loving the takes here. 5-5, home for the Raiders.
3: Win.
0: 6-5, home for the Bengals.
3: Win.
0: 7-5, home for the Falcons.
3: Win.
0: 8-5 at the Giants.
3: Lose.
0: 8-6 at the Ravens.
3: Lose.
0: 8-7, home for the Colts.
3: Win.
0: 9-7 at the Bengals.
3: Lose.
0: 9-8, Julie in Minnesota is, I believe, better than most people think.
1: Yeah.
3: Of course. And I know all that. It's just
0: so good.
3: You know, I love the rookie quarterback. I love that rookie quarterback. So, and I think he's going to get to play this year, and I'm holding out hope that the Browns don't screw it up.
0: So you're saying Shador is the one that you say?
3: No, not Shador. I'm saying Deshaun has been there, done that. Oh. He's okay. Out, as far as I'm concerned. But then it's the Arkansas quarterback, Green.
0: Oh, okay. Thank you for the call. Julie in Minnesota, everybody.
3: You are welcome. Thank you for taking my call.
0: You bet. She's going deep down the depth chart, huh?
1: Right.
0: Chris, you want to fill everybody in?
2: Yeah, that's Tavarin Green.
1: Okay. I didn't even know he existed.
2: So. Yeah.
0: Well, guess what?
2: Who is the Browns? They kept all four quarterbacks.
0: I hear you. All right, let's talk about quarterbacks named Green. His name is Trent Green, ladies and gentlemen, from CBS, courtesy of Dr. Pepper. You can see on his shirt. Right. What's up, Trent? How are you?
4: Hey, Ray. It's going from one green to the other. How about that?
0: I can see that.
4: She had me working my Rolodex of quarterbacks.
0: We were too. Okay,
2: Taylor Green.
0: I honestly thought she was mistakenly or kindly referring to Shador still as the rookie quarterback. But anyway, good to see you, Trent. How are you, bud?
4: It's always great to see you and hear you, Rich. And
0: right back.
4: I was just thinking about it. We go back all the way to 2003.
0: Well, so, Trent Green, you are referring to the fact that, gents, you are looking at the first ever in-studio guest in the history of NFL Network.
2: Hey.
1: Right.
0: You are also looking at the first ever on-set guest after a Thursday night football game on NFL Network. After winning a Thanksgiving game for the Kansas City Chiefs, correct, Trent Green? Am I correct on both of these?
4: That was against the Broncos. It was the first Thanksgiving night game, that Thursday night game against Denver. So,
0: that's right, and that was also a very famous night because Adam Schefter broke the news that no matter how Jake Plummer was going to play in that game, Jay Cutler was getting the start after that game. That was back when I used to work with Schefter. And I remember Pat Bowlen came into the parking lot looking for Schefter to find out how he got the information. I will never forget that. But I do remember you coming by for NFL Network in week, I think it was week 10 of the season. The Chiefs were undefeated still. And you showed up because you were doing Wheel of Fortune down the street, right?
4: Yes, we were. That was when they had a bunch of different players that would come out and play for charity, play with different fans. I was right down the road doing Wheel of Fortune. And they're like, hey, you want to run over to the studio? You're going to be interviewed. You'll be the first in-studio guest. And I was like, let's do it.
0: Yep.
4: Let's do it.
0: First guest we ever had was Paul Tagliabue. May he rest in peace. That was the first NFL Total Access. And then we fired up Bears Cam for Brian Urlacher. And then you strolled in the studio. It's 23 years ago this November, Trent. Look at us. Still.
4: Well, I remembered you had told. I knew that Urlacher was the first player.
0: Yes.
4: And then they said you're going to be the first in studio, but Urlacher is going to be the first player. And I was like, listen, hey, I'm ready to roll. So it was. And here we are. We're still hanging in there, Ritz. That's a good thing.
0: We are exactly that. And you're back in your college colors, are you not? Pretty much right there. Looks very similar.
4: Close, yeah.
0: Right?
4: But I am here in Bloomington. With Dr. Pepper and celebrating the fandom that is college football. It's going to be an exciting weekend. It's a kickoff to college football and the first ever fan wall of fame. So Dr. Pepper has put together a fan wall of fame right off of Kirkwood, which is the main drag in Bloomington. And what better place to put it than... The defending national champion. Can you believe that?
0: Say it again, Trent. Say it again.
4: You know what? I usually follow it up with the undefeated national champion, Indiana Hoosiers. So,
0: that's correct. What do you think of Cignetti?
4: Isn't that crazy? Cignetti, what a job he's done.
0: Right? Have you met him, I imagine? Have you come across him, picked his brain? What do you got for me on that front?
4: So here's an interesting story. It was during his first season, he and I were mainly texting back and forth and just kind of getting to know one another. And, you know, because I'm traveling on the weekends doing games for CBS, doing the NFL, I can't really get to town. So I would just try and text him or call him whenever I could. The first time we got on the phone together, he reminded me that one of his first jobs in college football was as a quarterback coach at Rice University. One of my visits coming out of high school was to Rice University.
0: Come on.
4: And I loved their business school. The football program wasn't the strongest. And But I, at that time, I was more interested in business school. So a lot of my visits were based on business schools. And Kurt Cignetti was the quarterback coach when I went there as a high school senior on an official visit. And he reminded me of that. I would like to say I remember it, and I remember the sit down with him. But somebody else was recruiting me. It was their area of the country to recruit. Mm-hmm. But Kurt was the position coach. So he and I spent a couple hours together going over film and talking about the offense at Rice. So he had to remind me of that. I'm not even going to tell you how many years ago that was.
0: And now look at both of you, obviously, in different parts of the football world. Fernando Mendoza's challenge is what now, Trent?
4: Well, I think there's so many. When you look at what has gone on with the Raiders, not only the move out of Oakland, going to Vegas, the number of changes they've had at head coach, the number of changes they've had in the front office, adding new pieces to the ownership puzzle. There have been a lot of things going on. We also can talk about some of the off the field things that have happened with coaches and players that have kind of sidetracked what the organization was doing. So, not to get too deep into the weeds of all that stuff, but there's a lot going on with the Raiders. But as you can see, with Kirk Cousins coming in, with Fernando Mendoza coming in, with Max Crosby appears to be staying with the Raiders, there are pieces in place, and they've always had cap room. You look at the last couple of years, what they've been able to do with the cap and who they've been able to bring in free agency wise. You look at from a coaching standpoint, now they've got a fresh start once again with another coach and another coaching staff. There are opportunities for this organization, and obviously Fernando is going to be right at the front of that because of where they took him and what they're expecting from him. It's not going to be an easy division. You look at what Denver did. They won the division. You look at the Chargers. They made the playoffs. Oh, and by the way, you know, three of the last six Super Bowls have been won by the Chiefs, and they're in that division also. And Patrick Mahomes is coming back in 9 months from an ACL, LCL. So it's a tough division. They got their hands full, but Mendoza, it appears, with what's going on with the organization and what they're trying to do and how they're trying to build it, he's going to be in position to have that type of success.
0: Does he look like he's a pro? Does he look like he can be a highly successful pro to you, Trent?
4: I think he does. I think he does. When you look at him from a size, speed, the mental part of it, like you need to see a game slow down. And I think that's what you go back to last year's season. And I remember the first couple of games, and I was trying to watch him in development. And as that season grew a year ago, the comeback win after the interception at Oregon, the comeback win at Iowa, the comeback win at Penn State, the win against Ohio State in the Big Ten Championship, the dismantling of Alabama in the bowl game, in the Rose Bowl. You just go down the line of all the different things that came up and how he was mentally able to keep that focus and keep concentration and deal with adversity the way that he was able to. And the guys on the team loved him. I know several players, some of my former teammates at Indiana, their sons were on the team. And I said, okay, tell me about Fernando. Like, how do you guys really think about him? Because in the media, you know, we would see some of the quirkiness of the interviews and we were like, okay, what's going on here? The guys loved him. They loved everything about him. And you can see that type of response. And I anticipate him just being himself with the Raiders and guys buying in as much as here in Bloomington they bought into it.
0: Trent Green here on the Rich Eisen Show. A quarterback getting set to play a game where Myles Garrett's there and Aaron Donald's there thinks what leading up to it?
4: Well, normally you only have to worry about one. So you're like, okay, let's focus protection on that one person. Mm-hmm. But now I want to say they're going to line up because you know they're going to move them around, right? They're going to line up Aaron Donald and Myles Garrett right next to each other. Mm. So it's like, okay, do we take all five guys and block there? You got to look at that defensive line. You look at the entire defense. Like, I know those two are the centerpieces. That defense is stacked. I was a big Jared Burse fan. I'm still a Jared Burse fan. I think he's going to do well in Cleveland because I think he's very talented. But when you've got two guys that are, you know, hands down first ballot Hall of Famers and game changers. Now I'm assuming Aaron Donald comes back the way he left the NFL, that he's just going to be a dominant force. I don't see him doing anything. I don't see him coming in and saying, hey, you know what? I'm only going to take about 30 to 40% of the snaps. I'm just going to be a situational guy. I don't see Aaron Donald. I don't see his makeup in that manner. I see him wanting to be out there as much as he possibly can. I think it may take some time, like just from a endurance wise to build up to that. Although if you watch any of his workout videos, it looks like he's in better shape now than he was when he left. So as an opposing quarterback, you better get the ball out of your hands quickly.
0: And then your Super Bowl prediction would be what, Trent? I know you've got Chargers and Cardinals week one for CBS with Kevin Harlan. Your old guys are always a great listen. So I understand you're going to be seeing a lot of teams. But that said, yes. This is Sports Talk Radio. If you wouldn't mind giving me your prediction as to who's going to be the last two teams to play in the stadium that you're going to be calling your first game in this year.
4: Well, I think if everybody stays healthy, I wouldn't be surprised to see the Rams just because they're so stacked. I know everybody's picking them. It's, you know, you look at the odds, you look at all the, you know, Matthew Stafford's the reigning MVP, and now you add pieces on defense with Garrett and Donald coming back, and you trade for the two corners that were in Kansas City and McDuffie and Watson. You got two great safeties. Your linebackers are stacked. I mean, the Rams have all the pieces there. It's just a matter of staying healthy. It's a tough division with the 49ers and with Seattle, the defending Super Bowl champs. It's not going to be easy, but I would think NFC-wise, you know, even though, once again, it's everybody's pick, I think the Rams are just so stacked. It'd be a matter of just staying healthy. On the AFC side, I think it's a lot more up in the air. I think there are probably five or six teams that could potentially be in the Super Bowl. I think if you're making me pick one right now,
0: yes, sir,
4: as long as Bo Nix is healthy, I think that Denver is probably in the best position to get it done. You know, New England with the young quarterback, they were in the Super Bowl a year ago. You got to see how they're going to do in terms of transitioning after a year of success when nobody expected the success that they had. But then in the AFC West, Kansas City is going to be right up there in the mix just because Mahomes is coming back. The Chargers are going to be part of that mix. Houston's going to be part of the mix down in the South just because their defense is so strong. And if they can get their offense going, it's going to be a formidable team. The Colts, Daniel Jones is coming back. So there are a number of different teams that can jump up there into it. But if you're making me pick one, I would say Denver. Right now, I would think Denver in the AFC and the Rams in the NFC.
0: Well, enjoy the new fan wall of fame in Bloomington with Dr. Pepper. And hopefully Dr. Pepper will keep you on for the back part of the season when they have fans throw a ball into a Dr. Pepper can. The shove passes that people do.
4: Oh, yeah, the scholarship throw. That's
0: not,
4: right, yeah.
0: It's not acceptable. I don't find it acceptable. They got to go.
4: The foot, it's more like jump shots, right? They're just kind of, you know, it's right. The shuffle. But
0: yeah, do something about that, will you, Trent? And say hi to Kevin Harlan for me, will you?
4: We definitely will. Yeah, Kevin's the best. This will be year number 7 for Kevin and I doing games. It's a lot of fun. So I appreciate it, Rich.
0: Of course. Always great to catch up with you, Trent Green, courtesy of Dr. Pepper and, of course, CBS Sports right here on The Rich Eisen Show. Ladies and gentlemen, that's Trent Green.
5: Boom.
0: Awesome. 844-204-RICH, number to dial. When we come back, Suze will join us to talk about Kathy Engelbert for a bit, and then I turn my attention to you, TJ Jefferson.
5: Yeah.
0: Oh, that's what I'm told. I've got paperwork here. I don't know if we're going to fill it out or not, but we'll see.
1: Time to have an uncomfortable conversation.
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0: Back on the Rich Eisen Show, 844-204 Rich, number to dial. All right, Kathy Engelbert's retiring at the ripe retirement age of 61. Go figure that. Joining us now to talk about it is one of the squad of women's sports now, Susie Schuster. How are you, Suze? Oh, you're wearing the shirt.
1: Hi.
0: Look at you wearing the shirt. Okay.
1: Wait, what shirt?
0: Nice. Good one. I like it. Good to see you. How are you?
1: Thank you. You want to talk about the retirement?
0: Well, I mean, I know we're using air quotes, and that's slightly, if not thoroughly, disrespectful.
2: Retiring in quotes was trending on Twitter today.
0: Oh, is that right? Yeah. Is that what that is? Okay.
1: Is that right?
0: I'll give you the floor. What are your thoughts?
1: Look, I think that she oversaw incredible growth in the 7 years that she was there. She thought she would be there for 3.5. When she came in, she was the first commissioner. She got them through the bubble phase very successfully, and she was part of this, obviously, the other side of this collective bargaining agreement that paid these women what they deserved to be paid, finally. But, you know, the one thing about Adam Silver, and I've known him for 30 years, is he is the most personable human being. He made such an effort to not only be the commissioner, but to get to know his players. And I think we see that a lot in Roger Goodell. And I think that Kathy kept that that separation between the players far too greatly. I think there's such resentment from the last year of how things went down, not only with officiating, but on social issues that have taken over so many aspects of the league. And I think whoever comes in next is going to have to make a concerted effort to get to know these players more where they are as human beings. And you know, look, she had an incredible background at Deloitte, and she did oversee incredible growth. In 2019, the average price for a franchise was $10 million. It's $460 million now. And they're expanding the league as they are, as you know, with it seems like every 2 years, there's two more teams. But there has to be a relationship, and that was why 2 weeks ago I officially launched Nneka Ogumike's presidency. I feel like I may actually run her campaign. I want to go out there, and I actually announced on Women's Sports Now that she will be the next commissioner. And I know it sounds tricky. Obviously, the Board of Governors has to say it's okay. Would Adam Silver want somebody who came from the player's side? But maybe that's just what this league needs.
0: Yeah, I mean, again, a great way to put it, separation between commissionership and players, that there has to be some sort of a bridge. And there also has to be something that I would think the next commissioner will have to do, is that when the narratives outside of the association take over the association and do it in a way that overshadows the play of the association, something needs to be done by the association to take control of the narrative. And that has not happened this year.
1: No, week in and week out on our show, on Women's Sports Now, on ESPN, wherever you find your Women's Sports Now. Mm-hmm. Look, every week we'd be talking about that. And Don Bowie, who's sitting in the chair today, we'd sit there saying, oh, we have so much good play to talk about, but we have to address a dildo being thrown on the court, and you know that happening across sports. We'd have to talk about
0: and it's canter
1: trans rights, and we finally said, Renee Montgomery and I said, let's not talk about this. Let's talk about the players. Let's talk about the Fever. Let's talk about my favorite human being, Olivia Miles, aside from our family, of course. Let's talk about the fact that Ryan Howard is balling. We're really not talking about what's happening on the court. We're constantly caught up in this social media vortex. And she should have stepped in front of the cameras and said, enough is enough. Like, if I thought about this from a PR perspective, week in and week out, why isn't she putting herself out there? And you mentioned earlier in the first hour about her blowing off Dan Patrick. She could have gone on and he would have grilled her and he would have argued. But for her to have day in and day out said, I'm going to do it, or having her people day in and day out say, I'm going to be there. And we saw her there. She could have made the time. It's just bad PR. And this league is at such an inflection, and we've never seen such interest in the WNBA as we do right now. But all people wanted to talk about were the social issues and the fact that she was abdicating responsibility, or so it seemed.
0: Mm-hmm.
1: That can't be the headline.
0: I'm absolutely with you. You mentioned Nneka Ogumike. You said you wanted to run her candidacy. Why?
1: Yes, I'd like to run her candidacy. She was the MVP in 2016. She has been the president of the WNBPA for the last decade. I always mix up the acronyms. I have to make sure I did that right, but whatever. You know me, I like to mix metaphors and acronyms.
0: You got it. You nailed it.
1: But the fact of the matter is she's beloved by the players, but respected by the owners. And that's that perfect blend that you need. They call her Madam President for a reason. She is a leader. She's a leader amongst the women of the league and so well respected by owners across. So she'd be a really interesting choice. Boy, that Ogumike family, Shanae, of course, her sister, who's a major ESPN analyst, they're the brightest group. And I just see the fact that she could have longevity there. She could grow it out. Mark Tatum, who's the NBA deputy commissioner and the COO, he's a possibility. We remember that Adam took over for David Stern. So there's a legacy there, a play within the NBA of somebody who was growing up within it, taking over. But I'm thinking like Andrea Brimmer from Ally Financial. She's invested equal amount of money in NWSL, NWNBA, et cetera. She put the equal amount of money that she invests into men's and women's sports. She could be somebody that would be a really great leader as well. But I like NECA. I just think they need a big, out-of-the-box, exciting play here. And that seems like putting NECA there with longevity would be the perfect play. I argued with Renee about this, like she'd love to see her go into ownership, but I don't know. This seems pretty exciting.
0: Well, I think as everybody's surmising, Susie Schuster multitasking as only she can. And I always will sing your praises, Suze. You are the greatest multitasker I've ever known, ever met, ever loved. You delivered an outstanding breakdown of the top story in the W today while holding the leash of our new puppy.
1: Oh, you can hear
0: that
1: her.
0: That is to your left.
3: Yep.
0: So, that was going down. That's why it's there she is. There's Summer. Okay.
1: She's a rescue golden from Retrievers and Friends in Menifee, California.
0: There you go. And so that was going down the entire time while you were delivering, and including a dog toy getting squeaked at the name of Mark Tatum being invoked, which is only
1: fitting
0: since he's the smilingest deputy commissioner in the history of deputy commissioners.
3: Right.
1: Yeah.
0: Summer getting some time.
1: He's got a squeaky clean background, Rich.
0: Look at you. Look at you turning the phrase. All right, before I let you go, crucial information. Coop is on the clock in not one but two fantasy guillotine leagues right now in a draft. I suggested we pause it because he's in high school right now. They do not let him have his phone, right? Like he's lunch? Not even during lunch?
1: Not even, no. Harvard Westlake in the upper school.
0: No.
1: Oh, sorry.
0: Listen,
1: anyway, it's whatever. They have a very strict no phone policy. Chris, I heard you earlier saying he should switch schools. I think Sarah's planning on sending him there, so not a good idea.
0: No, but the whole point of this is, though, is we have to pause it until he's out of school, correct? That's what we got to do?
1: Yes.
0: Okay.
1: Yeah.
0: There we go.
4: So we're all
1: Wouldn't you
4: go.
1: Do that? I mean, how do you put him on auto pick? He'll lose his mind.
0: He will. He'll be so upset. He would bring it up the entire season.
4: So eight.
0: Like even if he gets through like the first half of the season perfectly, week nine, you put me on auto pick, Dad.
4: So 17 of us have to suffer?
0: Huh?
4: So 17 of us have to suffer?
0: By the way, do we have Vinny Pasquantino's response on our text chain, first baseman of the Kansas City Royals after we pause the draft? Can I propose a pause if I'm on the clock between 7:10 and 10 o'clock central? I'll make my pick shortly after 10.
3: By the way, I thumbs up. That's me thumbs up. I acquiesce.
0: Okay, good.
3: Yeah.
0: I mean, that's what we'll do.
1: By the way,
3: he's got a job.
0: Major League Baseball, you know?
1: Cooper did say, Moms, it's pretty cool that I'm on a fantasy with Vinny Pasquantino, isn't it,
0: he's
1: Mom?
0: So
1: I'm
0: psyched.
1: Like, oh, yeah, Cooper.
0: Because Vinny loves engaging with him, too. All right, Suze, thanks for the time.
3: Cooper should have took the day off today.
0: There you go. There's Susie Schuster in Summer.
1: Oh, my God.
3: There we go. Bye, Summer.
0: There you go.
3: Coop's getting let off the hook, by the way. I think he should be taking more grief for this.
0: Well, for what? For going to school?
3: Yes.
4: Yes.
0: Okay.
3: He knew he had a draft today.
4: Yeah, prioritize.
0: Yeah, so are you serious? Retirement in quotes was trending?
3: Retirement in quotes was trending on Twitter today.
0: Yeah, I mean, this has been expected, assumed that some graceful exit would be delivered. They've been talking about it on Women's Sports Now for a while.
3: Yeah.
0: You know what I mean? Like some commissioner that would step up and say, hey, Ennis, stay in your lane.
3: Right.
0: Or some commissioner that would step up and go, this is why this is happening. Or step up and talk about the officiating and tell everyone to back off. Or get something on the books about the officiating for everyone to know about in a better way. I mean, they may have been doing this behind the scenes, but it certainly has not landed in many ways, shapes, or forms.
3: No.
0: So, and I feel bad of just laying it all at the feet of one person, but that's what you are when you're a commissioner. And as Susie pointed out, I mean, the explosion of revenues and things of that nature, you do tip a cap to a commissioner, but a lot of that is born of the outstanding players that have come into the association. It's just it's been like everything but the play.
3: Mm-hmm.
0: You know?
3: It's too bad.
0: Wasn't that used to be who's got next, right? Wasn't that the phrase?
3: We've got next,
0: or something like that. We've got next. How about we've got next for somebody else's narrative? And by the way, that's the first time I've ever heard Susie talk about a certain object while holding the leash of a puppy.
3: Nothing to say.
0: TJ, you always fell out of your chair.
3: I'm just going to leave it.
4: Well, I didn't expect to hear it.
3: Yeah, I was not expecting.
0: Women's Sports Now, you can watch the episode that aired yesterday, 6 p.m. Eastern, on all Disney platforms, Disney Plus, Hulu.
3: Hello.
0: There's their Women's Sports Now YouTube channel. There's also WSN on ESPN on Instagram, and so many different ways that you can follow the exploits and thoughts of the squad. Susie says Sarah got a troll hat from the team yesterday.
3: Oh, it was hilarious. Yeah, they made her a troll hat. Yeah. So she got to start wearing that on stage.
0: Okay. Well, we're all about, you know, you got married to Sarah.
3: That's right.
0: And I just recently, it's all about, obviously, your marriage. You were talking about your stepkid. You've been married how long now?
5: Just over 2 years.
0: Right, 23 stepson, years Jordan. And counting for me and Susie. There's about to be a divorce settlement, apparently.
3: Uh-oh.
0: I have a document with TJ's name on it, with the Los Angeles Clippers name on it as well. When we come back...
4: We'll see.
0: Divorce court.
4: Maybe.
0: On the Rich Eisen Show, everybody, to wrap up an otherwise harmonious week. 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

0: 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AJ in San Antonio, you still there?
1: Yes, sir, I'm still here.
0: All right, you wanted to play the win-loss game for the Houston Texans?
1: I do.
0: All right, go for it. Here we go. Hit it. Buffalo is the first home game. What happens?
1: I think they continue that streak against Buffalo, and I think they win.
0: Oh, man. By the way, what a sneaky week one game that we're not talking about.
2: Fact.
0: Bengals at Texans.

0: fact.
1: Bengals at Texans.
2: I think they win that one.
1: 2-0. Now you're in Indianapolis.
2: They get snake bitten a lot in Indianapolis, I feel like. So I think that they could get bitten.
1: All right, 2-1 now, home for the Cowboys.
2: I think that's a Super Bowl preview, and I think the winner of that is going to inspire the winner of the Super Bowl. I don't think the winner of this game is going to win the Super Bowl, but I think this one goes to the Cowboys.
1: Okay, 2-2 now at the Titans.
2: Win.
1: 3-2 home for in Wembley against the Jaguars.
2: The Jags win all the time in Wembley, but I think they end the streak there.
1: All right, so it's 4-2. By the way, they got smoked in Wembley last year. I know I was calling the game. Texans hosting the Giants, 4-2.
2: I think they win that one.
1: 5-2 home, at the Chargers.
2: They win.
1: 6-2 at the Browns.
2: They smoke them.
1: The home for the Colts on a Thursday night.
2: They win that one.
1: That's now
2: they
1: six that wins one in a row. You're 8-2 home for the Ravens.
2: I think they win that one.
1: 9-2 at the Steelers. Hello?
2: I think that they could lose that one, but I'm going to call that a win.
1: Sounds good. You now have 8 wins in a row, 10-2 at the Commanders.
2: I think they win that one.
1: 11-2 home for the Jaguars.
2: I think they crash against the Jags.
1: 12, they crash or they win? Is it a win or a loss?
2: They lose.
1: Okay, sorry about that. That's a win streak that's gone now. Now you're at the Eagles on Christmas Eve.
2: I think they lose that one.
1: And that's 2 in a row at the Packers on a Monday night, week 17.
2: Bounce back and win it.
1: 13-3, home for the Titans.
2: I think they win that one, and I think they win the division.
1: 14-3. You win the conference for that, pal. That's AJ in San Antonio. Thanks again, and happy birthday to your son.
3: Unseed.
1: There you go. Let's go to Terzo in Iowa, line 2. All rise, Terzo. Everybody. What's going on, Terzo?
4: Hey, what's up, fellas? Hey, I had depositions this morning, and then I popped in to hear TJ might be getting a divorce, so I wanted to lend my legal expertise just to make sure that he's making the right decision.
1: Oh, but hold on a second, real quick. Is this pro bono, or are we on the clock?
4: It's for you guys, it's always pro bono. Come
1: there you
4: on,
1: go.
4: You know that.
1: Pro bono, as in free legal advice from our resident lawyer.
3: Doesn't come easy.
1: Terzo in Iowa, TJ. Look at you.
3: Mm-hmm.
1: Look at you. What?
5: I'm waiting for the advice.
1: Okay. What's
4: so TJ, if I understand this right, you're about ready to sign over your fandom for the Clippers, and I understand that that's probably right at the forethought of where a lot of Clippers fans are, given everything that's gone on. But you also got to remember why you became a Clippers fan in the first place. And has this necessarily or inevitably changed your guys' relationship forever? So if the Philadelphia 76ers fall short and they revert back to kind of not being the team that they are right now, you're still always going to have that little missing piece of what the Clippers always kind of filled in there for you.
1: Well, so I don't know if this changes anything.
4: Before you make that drastic change, just think about it.
1: I don't know if this changes anything, Terzo, but hang on for a second. The language isn't you breaking up with the Clippers. Am I correct on that front, TJ Jefferson?
5: I mean, I haven't even said what I was going to do yet.
1: Okay, go for it. What are you going to do? Because you have the floor. What do you got? Your legal counsel is staying on the line, sort of like a congressional hearing,
3: right,
1: where you can just put your hand over the microphone and get some legal advice.
5: Yeah, no, all due respect, no legal advice needed. This was a journey that I started on September the 11th, 1999, the day I moved to Los Angeles. I got here as a lifelong Sixer fan. I love basketball. Basketball is my favorite game. I love football, but basketball, like Curtis Blow, is my favorite sport. And I knew we didn't have streaming. We didn't have stuff like that. I couldn't really watch the Sixers, so I needed to adopt a new West Coast team. I didn't want to root for the Lakers, Rich.
1: That's understandable. I get it.
5: Just because I didn't want people to look at me as a bandwagon jumper.
1: Understood.
5: Right? But I loved Shaquille. I loved Kobe. I loved Ron Harper. I loved Rick Fox. But I said, no, I'm going to take a chance on the Little Brothers here. And it was fun. I became a Clippers fan, and we had some good times. We had some good Elton Brand, Corey Maggette, Q Richardson, Darius Miles, Days Brockman, and then Lob City came, and
3: yeah,
5: that
3: buddy
5: was awesome. And then, we shipped off Blake Griffin.

0: Griffin, and that sucked. And then here comes Kawhi, and I thought maybe we got a new billionaire owner who wasn't a racist piece of crap like the last one. Maybe this would change everything.
1: Good point.
0: But I really messed up, guys, because I do love basketball so much. My pride made me not become a Laker fan. And because of that, I missed out on 6 championships. There's 6 parades I could have been part of. But I'm like, no, I'm going to make a stand here. I'm going to stand for something. Well, after everything that has just gone down, it's just not worth standing for it anymore, man. It really just isn't. I love the Clippers. I spent 26 years giving everything to them. Bought the jerseys, went to the games, took a lot of crap. But after what happened now, I think it's time, man. I think it's time to move on. And I got less time ahead of me than I got behind me. I want to have happiness. I'm going to concentrate on LeBron James and the Philadelphia 76ers. And to the Los Angeles Clippers, I say thank you, but it's time for me to go.
1: Wow. Well stated, sir.
2: Well done.
1: All right, but now can we have Terzo back on the phone?
2: Is he there?
1: You there, Terzo?
3: Yeah, I'm here. And TJ, great. I heard exactly what you said. And as your legal counsel, I ain't going to stand in your way when it comes to that. That was a well thought out.
1: Beautiful. And emotional.
3: Well thought out, and I get where you're coming from. So kudos, my man. And sometimes you just got to rip that Band-Aid off.
0: You know, Terzo, the other thing is, like, let's be honest. Most of us realize in this world, billionaires are playing a game that the rest of us aren't even supposed to know about. I'm not going to vilify Kawhi Leonard for being a pawn who gamed the system. I'm not even mad about what happened with him because the owners and people have been doing stuff like this for years. So I'm not going to knock Kawhi for winning a game he should never have been a part of, should never have won. Good for him, you know?
1: Listen, as a Jet fan, thanks, Terzo, I appreciate it. There we have the release of fandom. Presented to the Los Angeles Clippers.
0: Now, my problem is forever. Because you've seen many instances where people are, they get married, they date in high school.
1: So you're not signing this?
0: No, I'm going to sign it. But I'm saying forever is a mighty long time. Who knows? Maybe 10 years from now, we'll be on the dating app. We'll both swipe right. And maybe we'll come back together and, you know, maybe we can work something out. But as for right now, Los Angeles Clippers, I appreciate you guys and all the fandom. But it's time for TJ Jefferson to hop off that bandwagon.
1: Okay.
4: Says forever. I take this fake notary stuff very seriously.
1: Well, I mean, we could cross out the forever.
4: Yeah, all right, there went
1: just,
4: my seriousness.
1: You just cross out the forever part. That's not a problem. And as a Jet fan, I file an amicus brief on your behalf.
0: Amicus?
1: Yes, that means I support your...
4: Oh.
1: I think it's only fitting that you should use...
2: Definitely.
1: ...an always first environment pen.
2: Yep, absolutely. Well done. Look at TJ.
5: Forever, we're going to put a question mark there.
1: Okay. Wow.
2: Teacher. Unbelievable.
1: Really? Well
2: done.
1: Hug it out. We're back to wrap it on Disney Plus in a second.
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20: I'm Ed Bangin. Leaders of the college football playoff issued a statement today strongly supporting the position of conferences prohibiting pro players from returning to college football, though they did not take any action as far as guidelines. Meanwhile, on the heels of a court ruling involving players who originally turned pro, getting a chance to come back to LSU, ESPN's Paul Feinbaum believes Lane Kiffin will eventually back down.
21: I just cannot believe that Lane Kiffin will put his entire career on the line by spitting in the face of the SEC, and in particular Greg Sankey, considering that Sankey has helped Kiffin along the way.
20: Meanwhile, there is college football tonight with ranked teams. Number 10 Oklahoma hosts UTEP. According to ESPN's Pete Dammel, Sooners receiver Parker Livingstone has been cleared to play following a concussion he's recovering from. Coming up tonight at 9 Eastern on ESPN, 7th-ranked Miami visits Stanford, and 14th-ranked USC looks to go 2-0 against Fresno State. In pro football news, Rams coach Sean McVay says all of his players, including Aaron Donald, will travel to Australia for next week's opener.
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23: The Tour de France, which is always one of my favorite things to watch every year.
24: You know you're the only one who's still watching it, right?
23: They each have their little fuel packs. Like the French riders, they ask for a croissant in the middle of the race. And I think that's funny.
24: The most over French thing. That's just too French. That's unnecessary.
19: Myron Metcalf.
24: The bike's doing the work, though, right? We can all agree on
23: that. No, the people are doing the work. They ride like 130 miles a day. Do you think you could do that?
24: Once you get the bike going, the bike's doing a lot of the work.
23: Let's go to Cleophas in Indianapolis.
25: There's no way that you're going to be able to do the Tour de France if you couldn't handle three hot dogs and a beer.
19: Matt and Myron on ESPN Radio and on the ESPN app.
23: One of your all-time worst takes when you thought you could ride in the Tour de France, which might be the hardest. That might be the hardest athletic like event that you could have.
24: It's not that most people can ride a bike. That's why I just put it in a different category.
23: Well, most people can run, but that doesn't mean you could like be in a marathon.
24: But I still believe that gravity and the bike do a lot of the work.
23: Gravity on flat. What about when they go up the mountain?
24: Well, that's a little different story, but then you got to come down it. So whatever.
23: I will agree with you. You could probably ride down a mountain. Now you would crash, but I don't know that you could go up it.
24: That'd be a little more difficult.
23: Have you ever seen when they? By the way, in the Tour de France, when they go down the mountain, how fast they go?
24: It's very fast.
23: It is unbelievable. I find that to be one of the craziest spectacles in sports. I mean, it is September, so we don't spend a lot of time on the Tour de France. 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We are always looking for who is the best caller with the best take, and that's why we do King of the Mountain.
26: Hello.
19: And then Matt and Myron will announce the hottest of them all.
27: Is his destiny going to be fulfilled?
28: My destiny awakens.
19: This is
27: the King of the Mountain champion.
19: The King of the Mountain.
23: It is King of the Mountain, and right now our pick for the last week was Bobby in Atlanta. Bobby in Atlanta won last week, and he is now back to defend his title. Bobby, congratulations on your victory last week.
29: Yeah, thanks, guys. It's felt really good this last week.
23: Did you tell your wife or your family or friends? Did you tell anybody about your victory?
29: Absolutely. Everyone's well aware, and they're ready for me to retain my crown this week.
23: All right. Well, Bobby, it's very hard to win twice. This is your chance to do it. You got 30 seconds. The floor is yours, King.
29: Yeah, so the best part of all this is last week, I only got to give you part one of my take that this is Steve Sarkisian's last year at Texas. And I said he was trash, he was underperforming as a coach. But the best part is the NFL propaganda machine continues to say he's a great offensive genius, he's an elite play caller, he's going to continue to fail upwards in front of our eyes. He's going to be the head coach of the New York Jets next year for the sole reason to entice the Manning family into allowing Arch to go to that franchise. Arch and Steve Sarkisian will be on the Jets next year.
23: Listen, first of all, I love that comes out and he takes the same subject, Sarkisian, but then takes it in a different direction by adding Arch Manning. I like it. Arch and the Jets. I'm going to also circle that just in case that happens. Myron, it's not a crazy idea if Texas had a good year that could end up happening.
24: It's not. I like the conspiracy theory of that is possible. And I think that was a great take for the defending champ.
23: All right, there you go. That's where you know. That's how you know where you got to get. The winner is going to have to beat Bobby in Atlanta. So let's get started. Aaron in Toronto. Aaron, what do you got?
30: Hey, guys. Thank you again for bringing me home every road trip on those Sunday mornings. And I just want to say congratulations again on the weekdays.
23: Thank you.
30: My take is, Jason Tatum, all the disrespect that he's gotten over the past few months with Jaylen Brown leaving and all that, will win an MVP this year. This is his year. And, you know, he's just going to take it all in. He's staying quiet right now. He's staying quiet right now, but he's going to show you guys this year.
23: All right, time's up there. What do you think? You think Tatum can win the MVP, Myron?
24: It's not crazy. I mean, now that's his show. No more Jaylen Brown. He's coming off the injury, so he'll have a full season healthy. It's possible. It's not a crazy idea.
23: Are we going to look back at the Boston-Philly trade as one of the 10 worst trades of all time, five, or is it going to actually work out for Boston?
24: I think when you look at the money, we'll look at it 10 years from now as just the thing you have to do to stand at the second apron. So I think it'll be more comical.
23: They're paying the same amount of money for Paul George.
24: Yeah, but I think ultimately long-term, though, the long-term money, more and more teams are going to do this.
23: Yeah, I must say it was one of the worst things I've ever seen. 888-SAY-ESPN. Let's go to Chef Steve in Kansas City. Chef.
0: Gentlemen, the PGA needs to hit the reset button for a new audience. They need to adopt the ghetto golf rules. You get a driver, a 5-iron, and a putter, and you get one ball. You pitch a ball in the water, you're out of the tournament. Equal the playing field.
24: You said ghetto golf?
0: That's what we played when we were little. That's what we called it.
24: Where were y'all at and when y'all played ghetto golf? What city was this?
0: St. Louis. Come on now. The Lou. We stuck on a golf course. We had three clubs. We had one ball.
23: I can see Myron's face. I appreciate the call.
24: I need a Zoom meeting on that King of the Mountain call.
23: Chef Steve, I'm going to go ahead and eliminate him. I'm going to go ahead and knock him out.
1: It was served like a cold cup of gumbo.
23: Cup of gumbo, I think.
24: I need a little bit more information about Chef Steve.
23: 888-SAY-ESPN. Van, who won the first 2 weeks, is coming back for his title. Van, go.
2: By way of a little anecdote, man talked to a woman at a bar, said, "Do you have relations with me for $1 million? She says, "Yes." So would you do it for $50? She says, "No, what kind of woman you think I am?" He says, "We've established that we're working on the price." That's what the NCAA is with football. We know what it is. It's professional. They can't change the lines. They just argue about the price. And I hope it all burns down. And I'm telling you right now, that's what's going to happen. It's all going to burn down because the donors want wins. They don't care where the players come from. And that house has been on fire ever since that O'Bannon figured out he could get some money for his face on a game. That's what you're hearing right now. I hope a pot's on all the houses. I hope it burns down.
23: Wow, Van. Use that old joke. We know what you are now. We're just establishing the price. Yeah. You know what? He lost his title. He's coming strong, right?
24: He is. That's a strong take from Van. He wants his crown back, and I get it. But Bobby had a strong take, too.
23: All right, Lucas in Virginia. Go ahead, Lucas.
4: So, to touch on something that y'all guys brought up a couple weeks ago, luckiest player in the NFL, Trent Dilfer. For taking over for the Ravens behind that defense and having basically a non-existent offense behind Jamal Lewis and Shannon Sharp and, you know, Quadri Ishmael. The offense wasn't there, but the defense certainly was. So if he didn't have that defense, we certainly weren't getting our first Super Bowl.
23: I love that you went 20 years to bring that take. Right, I like that.
24: Can we get
23: Trent Dilfer hot take?
24: Can we get post dial up modem takes?
23: Lucas wants you to know, be giving Trent Dilfer any credit when Trent is around.
24: Lucas giving us two way pager takes.
23: 888-SAY-ESPN. William is in Indy. Go, William.
5: Hey, how y'all doing today? I think Kentucky is going to beat Alabama at home next week. I believe Alabama is going to be too afraid of making the same mistake they did last year and losing to Florida State in week 3. And I just don't think there's enough known about Kentucky football with our new head coach and new players for Bama to really have a good game.
23: Go. What do you think, Myron? Are the Kentucky Wildcats going to make Kalen DeBoer put his resume on LinkedIn after next week?
24: I don't know if there's an upset, but I think this is the game where you feel like you have your guy in Will Stein. I think that's the most important thing. I don't think they have to win. But if they're competitive and they look like a team that can compete at that level, that's going to be a lot of street cred for Will Stein.
23: I'm going to go ahead and warn all the listeners out there. If we beat Youngstown State this weekend, which is
24: Are we getting ahead of ourselves?
23: Youngstown State's good.
24: Are we getting ahead of ourselves?
23: They have the FCS Heisman winner.
24: Okay.
23: If we beat Youngstown State, you're going to hear me all week talking trash about Alabama.
24: Okay.
23: We're beating Alabama. If we win this week,
24: I
23: know that's a weird sentence. If we beat Youngstown State, then we're going to beat Alabama.
24: Yeah.
23: But Myron, I'm feeling it.
24: Are you worried about Youngstown State? Is that what you're telling me?
23: Well, I mean, they've got the FCS Heisman winner.
24: Yeah.
23: Joe Flacco won that once.
24: Yeah.
23: Right? Ben Roethlisberger won that once. Those were good players, right?
24: Wouldn't be good for Will Stein to be in a
23: just Flacco was the only one. But nevertheless, 888 say ESPN. Fake Zaslow is on the
24: fake
23: phone.
24: Zaslow.
23: Fake
24: I
23: Zaslow,
24: love that.
23: Go.
6: Hey, guys, how you doing? John Zaslow, big fan, love the show, love the show, love the show. My take is on the Georgia Bulldogs. That's right, the Georgia Bulldogs. Not going to be great this year. Going to be okay, not going to be great. I'm not going to win half their games. You know, I mean, they lost a lot. You know, their coach, he's starting to kind of look like a melted candle, face a little weird. But, I think Georgia's not going to win half their games this year. You know, I think the Georgia Bulldogs are going to be down a little bit this year.
23: There you go. Fake Zaz.
24: Oh, is this a thing on ESPN Radio? Like, is Fake Zaslow known?
7: I think he nailed the inflection.
24: That was perfect.
23: I think that was a really good job. Like, I don't know if enough. I don't know how many people know what he sounds like. I mean, you can just tune into any show. He hosts every show every day.
24: Yeah.
23: But he does sound like that.
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23: Well, that's right. So, he's on that. So
7: yeah. Him
23: on,
7: and Amber Wilson.
23: He and Amber Wilson will be on tomorrow morning.
24: That's respectful. Yeah, that's good enough for Zaslow, I think, to appreciate how good that impersonation was.
23: I thought that was good.
24: That's really good.
23: 888, say, is this Pony in Columbus? Is that right?
7: Pone.
23: Pone in Columbus. Go
6: this is Pone. Tone. This is Tone in Columbus.
24: Tone.
6: The WNBA. The WNBA right now is where the NBA was in the 80s and 90s. All the storylines, the passion, these women hate each other. We've got Caitlin Clark as Larry Bird. We've got Olivia Miles as Magic Johnson. The WNBA right now is where the NBA was in the 80s and 90s, and I love it.
23: Well, there you go. Interesting. What do you think about that, Meyer?
24: There's some parallels. I wish she would have told me who Michael Jordan is, right? I'd probably Asia Wilson. I do think in the 80s and 90s, though, I don't know that we had the big off-the-court things that are at the center of the conversation in social media. I think that was a big deal.
23: There was not the political
24: you didn't
23: stuff.
24: Have that.
23: But I think it is fair to say that when you look back at the 80s Celtics-Lakers rivalry, there was certainly racial undertones to the fan bases of those teams and in terms of like how the America kind of took sides. I don't think there's something there, right?
24: Yeah. I think in terms of whether or not there's a divide, a lot of that's just folks who aren't invested in the league talking about the league and controlling the conversation.
23: It does feel like, though, the players will go at each other in a
24: which
23: way that sometimes we don't see as much in the NBA as now.
24: Which I love. I do not need Caitlin Clark and Angel Reese to get along. I don't need Asia Wilson to like anybody. We don't care about that in the men's game. I definitely don't care about it in the women's game.
23: Yeah. No, I agree with you about that. Let's go to Matt in Connecticut. Go, Matt.
8: Hey, Matt, this is Matt Bevin using my one phone call for you today, buddy. I just wanted to let you know that we need to take NASCAR and invert that field, make it a lot better than what it is. I got to get back to my three hots in the cup, but it was good talking to you, my man.
24: Hold on. What was that?
23: Listen, I don't.
24: Was that the governor, Matt? Was that?
23: That was funny. I know most of America's not going to know what you're talking about, but that did make me laugh. Matt in Connecticut probably not going to win, but nevertheless, it did make me laugh. Let's go to John in Baltimore. Go, John.
9: Jacoby Lane will be the best wide receiver in this year's NFL draft in 5 years.
23: Jacoby Lane, what do you think, Myron?
24: The best wide receiver in a draft with Jeremiah Smith?
23: Yeah, I mean, Jeremiah Smith.
24: Jeremiah Smith could have been number one last year.
23: What Sonny Styles said on the Cowboys, they asked him about CeeDee Lamb and George Pickens. And they were like, how does Jeremiah Lamb compare to you? And those are his teammates.
24: Yeah.
23: And he said, he's as good as them. And I was like, he might want to slow down. Even if that's true, you got to play with these guys right here, right?
24: Yeah, but Jeremiah Smith is that. I remember his freshman year, people were saying he could have been top five. as a freshman. So
23: yeah, let's go to Chris in Delaware. Go, Chris.
10: All right. Radio karaoke would have been an excellent segment, and it's not because of how people sing, but it's the song that they choose.
24: I like it.
23: No, it's not going to be. That was Myron's idea. He wants to do radio karaoke.
24: That's a vote. That's I got a vote, Matt. We got to consider that.
23: How do you imagine radio karaoke going? Someone just calls in and starts singing?
24: We have a segment. People call in. They give us a song. They sing it. I think it would be a hit.
23: I'm gonna make you a prediction. We're next week going to be doing this show live in Bristol, Connecticut, at the ESPN headquarters. While we're there, we have a meeting scheduled for Matt and Myron content discussion.
24: Yep.
23: I'm going to bet one of the things they say is no radio karaoke.
24: I feel like it's just going to be 15 minutes of them rejecting some of my ideas, but that's okay. I'll still put them on the table.
23: You still put them on the table. Yeah. Los in Virginia. Los, go ahead.
24: Los.
11: All right, King Bobby. Nobody likes a conspiracy theorist, but here's mine. Mike Tomlin left the NFL because the NFL and Art Rooney would not let him draft Shedeur Sanders. I know what you're going to say. They was in there, 21. They wanted Derek Harmon, and Tom said something about it. That's bull malarkey. They had three chances after that to draft Shedeur, and after they didn't let him get him, Mike Tomlin was like, you know what? You're going to take Will. I'm going to get up out of here. Peace out, guys. My time is up. I don't even want 20 years. Y'all have a good day.
24: Okay.
23: You think that's possible? Mike, that's quite a conspiracy theory. Mike Tomlin quit coaching because he couldn't pick Shedeur, even though I think he stayed on one more year.
24: Yeah, I don't think it was about Shedeur Sanders. I think it was about not being able to break through in the playoffs. And I think at some point he didn't want the team to be in that position and be responsible for
23: it. How much do you think he's rooting for them having their first losing season this first year without him?
24: He doesn't strike me as that kind of guy. I think he's probably looking around the league and trying to figure out who has the best team that could also get one of these quarterbacks, which he didn't have at Pittsburgh.
23: Yeah, he didn't have one for a long, long time. All right, that's your King of the Mountain. Our Bobby, of course, came in strong with his Arch Manning and the Jets. Lots of contenders. We had the guy who said Tatum was going to win the MVP. We had Van who came in with, what did he say here? I said
24: a relationship and
23: yes,
24: it's just about the price.
23: The price, that's exactly right about the NCAA. Mm-hmm. Lucas talked about Dilfer. William said Kentucky was going to beat Alabama. Fake Zaslow did that. Pone says the WNBA is where the NBA was. Matt Bevin called from prison. John talked about Jacoby Lane. Chris with radio karaoke. And Los with Mike Tomlin. Yeah. Who do you have as the winner to take on Bobby?
24: My theory is to be the champ, you have to beat the champ. I do not feel like anyone beat the champ. I think Bobby in Atlanta repeats his champion.
23: Remember, that's not how we do this.
24: That's not how we do it. I think Bobby's
23: the winner, and then we go one-on-one versus Bobby. So you got to pick the winner.
24: Oh, I would pick Tone. I think the WNBA take would be my number one take.
23: Tone, okay. See, I would have probably gone back to Van, who I think is going to be a regular winner in this.
24: Yeah.
23: But Pone was good, but I tend to agree with you to follow up on week two and do a similar thing to week one, but do it differently. I'm going to have Bobby once again for the second week in a row holding the championship belt. He is the
24: king
23: of the
24: champ. Bobby's the champ. I like it. See what he brings in number three.
23: We'll see if he gets week three. Thanks to everybody who participated. We will try again next week. We're going to talk some more college football and get ready. We have a celebrity guest picker, the coach who pulled off one of the biggest upsets in college football history. That's next here on Matt and Myron.
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0: I'm Ed Mencken. Leaders of the college football playoff issued a statement strongly supporting the position of conferences prohibiting pro players from returning to college football. This after Louisiana judge yesterday ruled in favor of pro players being able to return to LSU. Meanwhile, the first full weekend of college football is upon us. Several games last night, three ranked teams in action tonight, including number 10 Oklahoma hosting UTEP. According to ESPN's Pete Thamel, Sooners receiver Parker Livingstone has been cleared to play after recovering from a concussion. Tonight on ESPN at 9 Eastern, number 7 Miami visits Stanford, and 14th ranked USC hosts Fresno State. In pro football, Rams coach Sean McVay says all of his players, including Aaron Donald, will head to Australia for the opener. As for the 49ers, Hall of Famer Luke Kuechly on the Golic said the Niners doing the right thing by heading down under earlier.
1: The Niners are going to get a chance to be out there and see Australia, which I think is super cool. I totally understand it. I think that makes a ton of sense to get out there, get acclimated, get their guys used to being there.
0: That game kicks off on Thursday. Baseball, first of two of a day-night. Tigers lead the Guardians 6-1 as they play in the fourth inning.
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4: Yeah. It is Matt Myron here on ESPN Radio, presented by Progressive Insurance. Heading into the weekend, you know, my Reds play your Brewers this weekend in Cincinnati. I was going to go tonight, and I just made a decision during the break. I want to see if you agree with it. I sold my seats. It was it's a doubleheader at Great American Ballpark.
6: Mm-hmm.
4: Reds Brewers followed by a Ludacris concert.
6: You're missing out.
4: So we got the Reds Brewers and then the Luda. I was going to go, but you know, that's a long night for me to get baseball and then Luda after the show. I ended up selling my two tickets. I got $320 for the Reds Brewers and Ludacris two ticket combo. Is that good?
6: I thought it'd be more. So you get two games and a Ludacris show?
4: You get one game. I mean, two teams. They play each other. And then Ludacris.
6: Oh, I thought it'd be getting more for that. I think you could charge more with the Ludacris show.
4: Well, they sold, so
6: yeah,
4: I know that's
6: good.
4: So for whoever bought my seats,
6: congrats.
4: I hope you enjoy Ludacris. What's your favorite Luda song?
6: Ah, man, there's a lot on the Disturbing the Peace. You know, Move Out the Way. I don't want to say the full lyric, but Move Out the Way.
4: That's
6: is
4: the one
6: good
4: like
6: song.
4: Even my mother would know that one. I thought you might go to more of a deep cut.
6: I don't know. You think I know Luda deep track? I mean, I know the songs of everyone else.
4: Okay. Right,
6: I know there's going to be a different crowd at that Cincinnati game, though. So
4: you think that's not your normal baseball crowd in Cincinnati?
6: No, there are people coming just for Ludacris, definitely.
4: Yeah, they've certainly gone a certain way. Like, there was a baseball game in Rick Ross last month, and then they did Luda. They're doing Luda this month.
6: How do you get on the... We want you to play a show after a baseball game tour, because I'm seeing that more and more with some of these artists.
4: It's kind of a good idea, though. Like, if you have an artist that maybe couldn't sell out a baseball stadium like by themselves, but then attach them to a game and make it a night out with you and your lady, that's pretty good, right?
6: Yeah, I just don't know what it pays compared to like a regular show. Like,
4: do not know. But enjoy whoever bought my tickets there for Luda. UNC's general manager, UNC football, Michael Lombardi, who was a top aide to Bill Belichick, worked with him for 29 years, has decided to resign as the general manager of the North Carolina football team. He had been put on paid leave as part of a human resources complaint. A story out of WRAL in Raleigh came out a few minutes after this announcement, suggesting that they probably knew it was coming. Mm-hmm. In it, it suggested that members of the staff, or at least a member of the staff at North Carolina, is alleged to have potentially used drugs during football activities, potential sexual relationship between members of the recruiting staff and players, and other various forms of degeneracy in the program. the article probably would have been enough to do someone in, and the general manager, probably the person overseeing all this, makes the most sense.
6: Yeah.
4: What did you make all of it, and does that spell the end of it for Belichick, win or lose this year?
6: We've seen a lot of coaches, Matt, who didn't survive less, right? They didn't have the severity of these allegations. They didn't keep their job. I always assume, you know, as a journalist, when stories like this come out, I can tell you what's happening internally.
4: Okay.
6: People are trying to save their jobs or at least preserve their reputations. There are people who want to be able to say, when it's all said and done, I was on this side and I wasn't on the other side. I just think it's a bad sign for any coaching staff when these stories come out. It makes me feel like Belichick is potentially on the hot seat. I know he won game one, but if this goes south, it could spell bad news for him and his tenure.
4: Well, you know, his son had already been put on, I guess, a medical leave, yeah. Which, you know, if this report was essentially partially about his son in terms of the drugs part of it. Kevin Clark of the This Is Football podcast, he was on First Take, and he says North Carolina should already regret hiring Belichick.
7: When I look at this UNC situation, first of all, it's not even their dominant program. Basketball always will be. If they were maybe embarrassing themselves in basketball, but they were winning, there's more margin for error there. This is UNC football. It's always going to be on the back burner. So what this has done, this era the last 2 years, has brought embarrassment to the university. The Michael Lombardi saga has brought more embarrassment to it. Now we have the Steve Belichick investigation. It's not going to work from a football perspective, and it hasn't worked from an on-field perspective. The fact that we are, and it's fine to beat TCU, but the fact that this is some validation to win a sloppy game in Ireland against a mediocre TCU game, that shows me how low the standards have become. Yes, they should regret hiring Bill Belichick, and yes, I think it will end sooner rather than later.
4: I think it probably ends as well, and it probably ends in large part because they're not going to be very good. But let's say they were to win 8 games.
6: Mm-hmm.
4: 9 games. Not impossible with their schedule, okay? I mean, they have the next 2 games are very difficult. They play Clemson and I believe maybe Miami. But then after that, things get a lot easier. If they did, do you think he survives it? Is this really going to be a case that Carolina will only regret it if they lose?
6: Yeah, I mean, the challenge is, Matt, they're paying him so much money. And the buyouts attached to him and his staff, it's just hard to get out of it.
4: Yeah.
6: Like, it's a marriage where there are 4 mansions and 6 cars and 2 boats. It's just hard to figure out how you start off fresh when you have a guy like Belichick on staff. They've made a bunch of money. To Kevin Clark's point, I do think there are a lot of people regretting things now. I disagree with the idea that UNC football is on the back burner. Matt, every high major program in America needs football to be good,
4: yes.
6: Needs football to generate revenue so they can pay all these athletes. So it has come to the front of the line.
4: I believe every Power 4 university in America except Duke, I believe this is correct, and maybe Kansas, but okay. I believe they are the only two where football does not make more money than basketball. And that includes North Carolina, and that includes Kentucky, and that includes all those schools because that is how it is, right? Like, that's just how it is. Duke, I believe, is the only one that's otherwise, and even then, it's more because of off-the-court revenue than it is actual attendance. Schools need football to be good. Aren't you surprised? Like, when Belichick came to Carolina, most of the people were like, I don't know, he's a stick in the mud. How's that going to work in college? Are you surprised that he seemed to have, like, an Animal House atmosphere as part of the program?
6: No, I'm not surprised because I think this stuff does happen in the NFL. I just don't think you hear as much about it, right? Because they're adults and there isn't school attached to it. So I think it maybe happens and maybe you don't care as much if you're in the NFL, but in college, he still has to play to the standards of UNC and what they expect their football team to do. The perception of the university is the thing that Belichick hasn't had to think about up until this point. In the NFL, you were just representing the team. It wasn't bigger than that.
4: And
6: it's different
4: Kraft,
6: in college.
4: And Robert Kraft was not exactly Mr. Morality begin with. I mean, you're having to represent a guy who he himself got caught in some interesting situations and has continued to have issues. So you probably didn't have quite the same. You also have to remember, and people who have any connection to North Carolina know this too, North Carolina considers itself like an Ivy League public school.
6: It does.
4: Right. And to some extent, it's one of the better public schools in America. And so they do have a belief at North Carolina of, we do it the right way. We are good at sports, and we also maintain a standard. It's kind of the same thing. Virginia feels that way, and Michigan claims to feel that way. North Carolina does. And I think this has also got to be a little bit embarrassing, because that really cracks. If the basketball scandal a few years ago, where they just didn't even make the players take classes, if that didn't show it, then this is a pretty big crack in that facade, too.
6: It is. And when stories like this come out, it shows that there are a lot of people internally who are trying to figure out how much longer this lasts.
4: We're going to talk a little bit more about college football. We're going to make all the picks, plus our celebrity guest picker. One of the biggest upsets in college football history happened last night. We'll bring the coach on. That's next here on Matt Myron.
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0: 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Did I say that correct, coach?
1: You got it.
0: Harasymiak. I worked on it all afternoon, and I felt like I needed to because the performance last night was epic. UMass ended a 16-game losing streak by beating Rutgers 37-21. First win over an FBS opponent since 2023 against Auburn, and you did it against a Big Ten school. Talk to me, Joe, about what that win is for your program and just what last night was like.
1: Yeah, certainly, you know, for the players and our fan base, I mean, that's what I'm most proud of and most happy for. They've worked their tails off to kind of flip this thing around. But, you know, like you said, it's probably the program's biggest win in its history. I mean, we won a 1AA national championship here a while ago. But in terms of an FBS win and beating a Power 4 team in the Big Ten, certainly it was a special night, but just super, super proud about, you know, the way they went out and did it. I mean, it was very, very convincing. We kind of were in control of the game the whole time. It didn't seem like we were playing up per se. And that just goes credit the coaches and the players for their mindset and how to last 60 minutes and be the best team that night.
2: Joe, reports say that you all got $1.5 billion for that game. It's a bye game. And then also, I don't know if you saw it, they had fireworks after the game because they had that plan, assuming they would win. Did you all watch the fireworks? Were you locked arms as you watched the fireworks after the game?
1: No, I don't think I actually didn't see it until social media that there were fireworks going off. I think we were still celebrating in the locker room underneath. But yeah, we got a nice check for it, and hopefully we'll put that to good use for the athletic department.
0: I want to ask you one question before we pick these games. What changed? I mean, like, I remember last year seeing the team play on a couple and seeing some scores that were kind of eye-popping. And then yesterday, I thought to myself, when I looked up at the sports bar I was in and saw that you guys at the point, I think that point were up like 21 or 24, and I thought, my goodness, what in the world changed? What would you say is the biggest factor that's changed from last year?
1: Yeah, I think just the connection of the entire program. You know, I think in the past year since they've been FBS, I think no one's really tried to kind of dig it out and really, you know, strip it down to the studs and build it your own way. And certainly last year, we went through it, right? Adversity the whole year. But we said going into this year that we're going to make our roster ours. So we had 54 new transfers, you know, since we've come in the door. We only have 11 scholarship players from that original roster. So we just needed, you know, better players, more connected players, and we went out and did that. And I think just ultimately the mentality of that the past doesn't matter. Whatever's happened here hasn't been because of us. And we're going to go out and we're going to create a new UMass and go win FBS games. And I think last night you saw that. You saw the mentality of the team. And I just couldn't be prouder for our fan base, our alumni group, our university, in the great state of Massachusetts.
0: Well, better players always helps. I'm a big fan of that. All right, well, now you're going to help us as our select.

0: Yeah, we going straight up or spread?
1: We're going straight up. We're straight ups here. We got ones with relatively close spreads as much as we could. It's time to take a pick.
2: Take your pick.
3: You take your pick. It's time to take your pick with Matt and Myron.
1: All right, James, what's up first?
4: Yeah, let's start with number 7, Miami at Stanford. You can see that on ESPN tonight at 9 p.m. Eastern. Miami, a pretty heavy favorite here. Matt, why don't you go first? Who you got?
1: Well, I'm going to take the Canes. I think they're one of my picks to make the national championship game. Do have to go across the country on a Friday night, but I'm going to take the Canes. Joe.
0: Yeah, I'm going Canes all the way. The defensive coordinator, Corey Heatherman, coach with me at Rutgers in Maine, probably my closest friend in coaching. Stanford's got 4 O-linemen out, so Heatherman's going to blitz his face off and make that game over quick.
1: Blitz his face off, Myron. Yeah. I love that. Go ahead.
5: Yeah, I mean, the injuries for Stanford, that's a huge storyline with that offensive line. And then Darren Mintz, I think, comes out and shows out in his first game here with Miami.
1: I love Joe. He's got the Stanford offensive line scouting report. That's what we like from our celebrity guest pickers. What's next?
4: Let's go Baylor at Auburn. Auburn, a 7.5-point favorite. You can see this on ABC and Disney Plus tomorrow at 3:30 p.m. Eastern. Matt, who you got here?
1: I'm going with the SEC. Baylor struggled all season last year. Auburn's got a Russian-born coach. I got to assume that's the first one in major college football history. I hear good things going on from my friends that are Auburn fans, so I'm going to take Auburn to win. I think they actually win big, Joe.
0: Yeah, I'll stick with the home team. I think, you know, the new regime in there, and I really like Auburn's quarterback. I think he's got some moxie. I think he can lead. And I think this game will probably come down to turnover. So take the home team, you know, with the crowd.
1: Myron.
5: You know, yeah, DJ Lagway at Baylor, hoping to get a fresh start there. But Alex Golish, I think that his team to South Florida, they really run the ball heavy. And I think that'll be the difference tonight with Auburn. Auburn wins.
1: Yeah, great story, by the way, about DJ Lagway on ESPN.com this week. I recommend everybody check it out. What's next?
4: We got Maine at App State. App State, 19.5-point favorites on DraftKings. You can watch this on ESPN Plus Saturday at 3:30 p.m. Eastern. Matt, who you got?
1: I'm going to defer to Coach here. We put Maine on there because you used to coach there, so give us a scouting report.
0: Black Bears, baby. We went into App State in 2011 and won a playoff game. So Coach Stevens up there, who I actually coached with, we were both defensive, essentially GAs back when we started there. But Maine knows how to travel. It's an old opponent from the old 1AA days. Hopefully they're going to go in there and shock them.
1: Love it. Myron.
5: Yeah, I think if you tell me that Coach has a colleague there after what we saw last night, I got to go at Maine to pull off another upset.
1: In honor of its former quarterback, Liam Cohen, I'll take Maine to get the victory. What's next?
4: Let's go UCLA, who are a slight favorite at Cal. You can watch this ESPN Saturday, 10:30 p.m. Eastern. Matt, who you got?
1: This is my pick of the week, Myron. Nico, going to have a huge year. Probably the best quarterback that no one talks about. Remember, he went through all the stuff at Tennessee and now goes to Cal. I think Cal's good, but I like the Bruins to get the win. And Nico to have a huge game. What about you, Coach?
0: Yeah, this is a close one, but I'm going to go with the home team. I actually think Cal's quarterback, I don't have his name off the top of my head. I think he's the lefty, correct?
1: Yes.
0: I think he's a really good player. And, let's see, a new head coach versus new head coach. So it'll probably be a close game, but I'll go with the home team, Cal.
1: Myron.
5: UCLA goes the Kurt Cignetti route, goes and gets a coach from James Madison, hoping to have success by plucking someone from the mid-major ranks, and I think this is the start of it. Give me UCLA to win.
1: JKS, that's the initials. I had to look it up, of the California 6'4 lefty. What's next?
4: Yeah, everyone's been talking about this one all week. Clemson at number 11, LSU. LSU is a 10-point favorite on DraftKings. This is on ABC Saturday, 7:30 p.m. Eastern. Matt, who you got?
1: This game is an example why I love college football. You couldn't have two coaches who look at the world more differently than these two. Now, I don't know who's going to win, but the post-game press conference is going to be an absolute circus, no matter who wins. You could have Dabo up there making terrible Lane puns. You could have Lane Kiffin gloating. Baton Rouge at night, best environment for college football. I'm going to take LSU to win, but I can't wait to see what happens. Joe.
0: Yeah, I'm going to go with LSU because they got all those pros playing for them.
1: What do you think about that, Joe? You in favor?
0: No, I think a home team. I think the home team wins. I like LSU's firepower.
1: You can no comment it. It's fine, Myron.
5: Yeah, we'll see.

0: see if the pros are available on Saturday. I think Sam Levitt is going to be one of the better quarterbacks in the country. Matt, is this his ninth season? It just feels like that. This is his ninth year, but LSU wins. I think Clemson keeps it close, though.
1: Can I make a prediction? If Clemson were to pull it off in the postgame press conference, Dabo's going to come up there and go, I think people need to stay in their lane.
0: Yeah, he's gonna have a routine.
1: Straight at the camera and see what happens. What's next?
2: Yeah, we'll go big top 25 matchup here. Number 24, Louisville at number 9, Ole Miss. Ole Miss, 6.5-point favorite. This is on ABC on Sunday at 7:30 p.m. Matt, who you got?
1: Look, you see this hat on my head. I'm not picking Louisville. Are you kidding me? I can't do that and be a Kentucky fan. Ole Miss rolls. Louisville's good this year, but they're not Ole Miss. Joe.
3: Yeah, I'll take Ole Miss. I think the quarterback, Chambliss, he's going to be the difference maker. And I think Ole Miss has got something to prove, you know. I like their kind of mentality, you know, Lane left, and now it's their show for real this year. And I think, Ole Miss will pull it out.
0: Myron. Yeah, I think Trinidad Chambliss might be the best quarterback in college football. We're having a lot of conversations about C.J. Carr, Arch Manning, Dante Moore. But at the end of the day, he could be the Heisman Trophy winner. That campaign can start on Saturday.
1: Yeah, getting ready week 3. Gotta go. And what's the last
2: one? One last one. Number 19, SMU, 3-point favorites at Florida State on ESPN, Monday at 7:30 p.m. Eastern. Matt, who you got here?
1: I was very surprised at this spread. I would have thought SMU would be more of a favorite. I mean, they are one of only two teams whose fans gave them 100% approval rating going into the season. It was Indiana and SMU. That makes me think somebody knows something. So my initial inclination was SMU, but when I saw that 3-point spread, I'm going to take the Seminoles to actually win one of these Monday night games, which they usually lose to start the season. Joe.
3: Yeah, I agree. That spread makes me really nervous. That's a weird one. You're right. But you know what? I think just from what I watched last, I watched a little bit of the end of that game. They were playing New Mexico State. It just didn't look great. So I'll take SMU on the road.
0: You know, again, the new realignment, you got to travel halfway across the country to get there. I think maybe that's a factor. I think the Florida State defense is better than people realize. Give me Florida State to win.
1: I don't understand why it's 3. That's why to me, it should be like SMU 6.5, so I don't get it. Coach, UMass head coach Joe Harris-Simiak, congrats on the win. I love seeing
0: congratulations. Programs
1: that put in a lot of work, have struggles, and then get to have it paid off, and I appreciate you taking the time.
3: Thanks, guys, for having me. Appreciate it.
1: It is a big-time weekend, Myron, as we head into it with all this college football. I'm looking forward to it. LSU Clemson will take up my entire night tomorrow. Do not text. Do not call. I got to see Lane and Dabo. Just the post-game handshake alone should be worth it.
0: I can't wait, man. And we don't know who's going to be on LSU's roster. Like, we don't know if the pro guys are going to be there or not.
1: It's 5 o'clock.
0: It's supposed to happen in now.
1: Oh, it's there on Central Time. So I guess they got one more hour before we have to find out. That is crazy in and of itself that it's an hour away and you don't even know who's going to be on their roster. Thanks to everybody for hanging around with us this week. Thanks to our King of the Mountain as well. We will be back Labor Day. We've got baseball on throughout the day. So we will be back on Tuesday. Freddie and Harry are up next. This has been Matt and Myron. Everybody have a great Labor Day weekend. Thanks to all of us who've gone. Thanks to everybody who's gone through the first month with us. We'll see you later. Freddie and Harry now.
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17: I'm Ed Bankin. The drama with college football continues. Leaders of the college football playoff today issued a statement strongly supporting the position of conferences which are prohibiting pro players from returning. Meanwhile, on the heels of the court ruling involving players who originally turned pro to get a chance to come back to LSU, ESPN's Desmond Howard says Lane Kiffin may have miscalculated the situation.
18: Well, I think that Lane never imagined that this would go this far. I think it was a huge miscalculation on his part. I think Lane said, well, you know what, it'll be us, LSU, against the NCAA.
17: Meanwhile, college football continues tonight. Number 10 Oklahoma hosts UTEP, and according to ESPN's Pete Dammel, Sooners wide receiver Parker Livingstone has been cleared to play after recovering from a concussion. Tonight, number 7 Miami visits Stanford, a game that can be seen on ESPN at 9 Eastern, and 14th-ranked USC hosts Fresno State. In pro football news, Rams coach Sean McVay says all of his players will travel to Australia for next week's opener. That includes defensive lineman Aaron Donald. Baseball, first of two in Cleveland. Tigers and Guardians tied at 6 this after Detroit took an early 6-1 lead.
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0: Safety Studio in Atlanta, Georgia. This is Freddie and Harry.
1: Again, the big NBA news. The NBA coming down hard on the Clippers for salary cap circumvention. Kawhi Leonard, a $700,000 restitution that he has to pay back.
2: So, Gabe, every time I hear the word restitution, you know what I think about, right? I think about Hard Knocks from the Baltimore Ravens.
1: Okay.
2: With Saragusa and Shannon Sharp. I need to get my restitution. I'm going to get my restitution. Every time I hear someone say that word, I think about Shannon Sharp immediately.
1: I did not know that that's where you were going.
3: I was goose. I know I was goose. I'm gonna go get his fat now.
2: You play with me, Gabe, I'm gonna get my restitution.
4: You humiliated me, dude, on national television. So I want restitution.
0: This is Freddie and Harry.

0: issuing a temporary restraining order on talking about temporary restraining orders. Everybody is suing everyone. We have no idea who is and who isn't eligible. But the thing we're focused on is that we have one more sleep. A full Saturday slate of college football action is coming. And there are three top 25 teams in action tonight, including one that played for a national championship last year. What's up, everybody? Happy Love Friday. We are Freddie and Harry on ESPN Radio, the ESPN app, SiriusXM Channel 80. We're actually not Freddie and Harry. I'm Aaron Goldhammer with Randy Scott. We're in for the guys. I sort of misspoke. Both of us professionals. I think, Randy, we're both eligible. Neither of us are going to be suing. I'm not suing you. You're not suing me. I think we'll have that all set for the next 3 hours.
1: Oh, man, your lawyer's behind. I hate for you to find out this way.
0: No,
1: Randy. But there's just
0: don't tell me.
1: There's a stay. There's a temporary injunction so we can go ahead and get this show off the ground. And we'll deal with the legal stuff. We'll deal with the legal stuff later. That's fine.
0: So apparently you had a story today driving down. Now, it normally takes you how long? Because you're in our Bristol studios on main campus at ESPN.
1: Yes.
0: But to drive down from where you live to get to campus normally takes how long? 2 hours? Hour 45?
1: Yeah, about an hour 40, hour 45. Like on SportsCenter AM with Gary Strysky and myself, 7 a.m. Eastern, ESPN. Uh-huh. At that hour, you know, I leave my house about 2:15, 2:30, and it's an hour 40 to get down.
0: Nice.
1: On the way down today, broad daylight was a plus, but oh my gosh, you know, it's also Labor Day weekend traffic.
0: Yeah, so everybody's moving from one place to another.
1: Heading down to the Cape. So yeah, it was a robust 2 hours and 2.5 hours, two and a hook. So
0: you finally get to Connecticut, and the people who listen, watch ESPN may know this. There's a big main gate where you drive on to the campus. Many of this is SportsCenter commercial has been taped at this main gate where I'll let you take over the story, but today's Randy Scott incident took place.
1: I was going to say, the incident, like, it's never, there's just never a dull moment. And my dumb face drives down and parked, not parked, but like you're pulling in, you got to scan your badge. I keep my badge in my wallet. A lot of people do the whole plastic sleeve they wear on their belt buckle, but like I've left that in my car before. I've lost it. So I'm like, cool, I'm going to do it this way. Keep it in my wallet. I've been doing that for a couple of years without incident. I go to scan it. I have to open my wallet because other cards get in the way or whatever it is. Like, I want to just scan and get in.
0: So even anchoring one of the most prominent shifts of SportsCenter, you still have to scan your way onto the campus. Like, you don't just wave and smile. You and Gary aren't just let in with the red carpet. Like, you have to still show your badge to prove that you are a member of the Walt Disney Company, correct?
1: At that hour of the morning, like the elephants that carry us on their backs and the golden carpet tassels and things. I'm thinking like the Aladdin scene. Like, right. Yeah, they're you know, it's a holiday weekend, they're not working, but no. I've never had this problem. I hold the wallet out and I go, like, I'm on autopilot, scan it, I hear the beep, I go, have a great day, and the woman's like, no, you dropped like half of your wallet, like you dropped a couple cards is what she said. I go, oh, I look down, two credit cards with my name staring up at me. And it's just
0: good
1: that feeling.
0: Out.
1: It's just that feeling, like take the feeling of like pulling up to like a Taco Bell drive-thru or whatever, and you're too far, or pulling up to an ATM and you're too far, or you know, mail
0: the
1: slot.
0: The gas pump is one of the ones that I'm too close, then I back up, then I'm too far, then I'm, you know, especially when you back in all the time.
1: You're Goldilocksing it, and so I'm too close. So I go to open my door. Thunk, like right against the scanner. So I pull forward. That doesn't do anything. I have to back up. There are now two cars behind me. So I have to back up. I'm close to them. I create enough room and I hop out. I'm going to go so
0: fast.
1: You have
0: to ask them to back up too?
1: Not yet. But I'm like, I'm going to jump out like a NASCAR pit crew. And we're just going to like, like I'm going to do this very fast. I hop out, grab the two cards, go to get in. She goes, no, there's more. She goes, wait. Because there's like a receipt and like a note from one of my kids that had gone under the car. So now I have to close the door, walk forward.
0: Randy.
1: Get on hands and knees, grab it, come back, get in. If I was in a car behind me, I would have been so furious. Exactly. Like, and then I'm coming screaming in. So all this after the drive taking longer than I thought, after like having to take a very careful shower before coming down here, because I spent 7 hours in a tattoo chair yesterday, and you got to like keep it from, you know, normal soap and direct, like, water and all this other stuff. You get, there's, like, the day after treatment that you got to do. So I've been fighting it. This is the most relaxing part of my day, right here, sitting down in the studio.
0: Well, I'm happy to be a part of the most relaxing part of your day, and I'm going to now talk to you about all kinds of legal issues, because, Randy, it's time for us to get to the main thing.
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0: Main thing on Freddie and Harry. Aaron Goldhammer, Randy Scott in for the guys. We are brought to you by hands-free Skechers Slip-ins Aeroburst high-performance running shoes that cut through the wind. And Randy, we have a big game tomorrow. Death Valley. It's in Baton Rouge. It's LSU. It's Clemson. And still, all anybody could talk about is some third-string potential tight end for the LSU Tigers who may or may not be eligible because college players used to play in the NFL. You go from Browns training camp, I guess, potentially back to LSU. We're still waiting for official word on what the heck is happening here. But, Randy, it does appear like LSU is planning on playing DaQuan Wright tomorrow at tight end. And if he does suit up and go, we're going to have to watch what the SEC's response to that is.
1: I love that the SEC... So it's very fair how you describe these guys. Like, we're talking about backups. We're not talking about the starting quarterback. We're not talking about a running back. We're talking about backup, you know, one skill position player, another perhaps on the defensive side. But I love that the SEC, and to a larger extent, college football in general, understands what they're fighting against and the immediacy with which they need to fight it, because it's about precedent. Once these guys step between the lines, once these guys play, that toehold is there. They don't necessarily have to be first stringers, Heisman hopefuls. This isn't Brandon Sorsby necessarily.
0: No.
1: But once that toehold is established, once that door opens a little bit, you're worried about what could come next. So right, I appreciate right. the urgency and the immediacy here.
0: Well, I think all of that is true. I don't know why LSU is the school and the team and Lane Kiffin is deciding to draw this hard of a line on this particular issue. But it's clear all the other teams in the conference, their conference commissioner, they do not want it happening. And now their opponent for tomorrow is also getting into the mix. In a brief email sent this afternoon to LSU's general counsel, Clemson general counsel Chip Hood. I used to know, like, Clemson's quarterback and their receiver. I never knew Chip Hood was their general counsel. Made it clear that the school intends to travel to Baton Rouge to play in Saturday's season opener, but he addresses certain eligibility issues that may break contractual obligations between the two parties, and that the obligations are not relieved by the ongoing disputes. Can you try to put, Randy, any of this into layman's terms? What is Clemson saying they might or might not do when it comes to tomorrow night's game?
1: To me, it feels like if, and in my opinion, when Clemson loses this game, they are leaving open the door and the possibility to file suit, to have one of, if not only, their biggest non-conference test
0: stricken from the record?
1: Sure, or at
0: is
1: least...
0: Is that what we're going for
1: at
0: here?
1: Least played under protest. Like, there's too much money at stake for them to walk on this game, right?
0: That's,
1: there's too much...
0: That's right.
1: They cannot.
0: And there's also the prospect that they could go to Baton Rouge, especially under these conditions, and win, in which case there would not be any kind of suit filed. They'd want LSU to get, all of a sudden, their opinion on this whole thing would change, because what they're looking for is, you know, room to potentially lose a game and still get a spot in the college football playoff. Do you think this really is about fairness, Randy? No. This is about trying everybody out for themselves, and everybody trying to make the best case that they should be the ones that get either the money or the accolades.
1: Okay, but that's what the South Carolina Attorney General said. This is about fairness.
0: Come on.
1: That's what he said. That's what in an interview with Yahoo Sports yesterday, so it's not as immediate as an attorney. By the way, would you want an attorney named Chip?
0: I don't know that I would even want a cad named Chip.
1: Like, I know.
0: Let alone an attorney named Chip.
1: Like, I know it's the South, and you get a lot of trips, you know what I mean? Because they're like, you know, General Beauregard the Third, you know? So, like, I understand that.
0: Chip Hood's real first name is not Chip. He's clearly like Montgomery Hood, but everyone calls him Chip.
1: Probably, Charles, Chaz, whatever it is. But, like, so, okay, the South Carolina Attorney General, Alan Wilson, said, quote, "This is about fairness." But then he says, think of the parade of horribles If LSU wins, every other SEC school could go to their courts and get a different judge to say something. You'd have total chaos and anarchy. In that statement, you have someone who is a member, a high-ranking member of the judicial system in the state of South Carolina, essentially decrying the judicial system, right? By saying that every SEC school, if you're Ole Miss, you can go to an Oxford judge. In this case, if you're LSU, you go to Baton Rouge judge, and you're going to get home cooking from that judge. That's what the judicial system is designed to prevent, right?
4: Right.
1: Is
4: right.
1: it not? So right. you have someone within this system saying, hold on. And also, what's interesting to me is, and there was a time when Steve Spurrier was at South Carolina where the Gamecocks' interests were the ones that took primary concern of pretty much anybody in any official capacity in the state. And right. now you have someone who's based in Columbia, as the South Carolina Attorney General is, which is where the campus is, who's looking out for Clemson and decrying the SEC's power when you have an SEC former powerhouse is in your backyard.
0: Well, what do you think the judge is going to do? Find out what law school they went to. And if you're the team that's trying to win a suit, just make sure you put it in front of the judge that went to your school that underneath their robes was wearing the LSU jersey. I'm Aaron Goldhammer. He's Randy Scott. Freddie and Harry on ESPN Radio and the ESPN app. I do think, Randy, that all of this is good for us. And by us, I mean ESPN, ABC, and ESPN Radio. Because we have this game on our air tomorrow. We have game day there tomorrow. Mm-hmm. We also have the game on ESPN Radio tomorrow. And I think this now, as if it wasn't going to be a big enough game already between two name brand powers, the first week of college football and the first weekend of September on Labor Day weekend when everybody's looking forward to football. But now it feels like something else beyond just the game is at stake. And I think the ratings for this thing are going to be through the roof because of the whole scandal and courtroom and issue around whether pro players can go back to college.
1: And I think Lane Kiffin is uniquely positioned to both create this firestorm and handle this firestorm. And I think maybe that's not the reason you hire him. Maybe you hire him for the latter and not the former. But he is someone who, if he is to be believed, and that's a big if, but he says his locker room is on board with everything he's doing. You know, that he's not necessarily doing it because of the locker room, but that at certain key junctures here, he has checked in with his locker room and gotten their blessing to add these guys, that they're not, you know, kicking someone off of the scholarship roster should they come on.
0: No, like, one's... How does he know that? Did he take a vote of all the players on his team? Like, did he just get a sense of it?
1: Right.
0: To me, it is alarming if I'm an LSU fan that my head coach has yet to coach a game, but he has been sued by the conference in which he plays. Like that.
1: Right. Right. Like
0: those are statistics if I'm an LSU fan that I'm not all that excited about. And then, Randy, to go back to your point, if I'm an LSU fan, oh, I would fight to get Sam Levitt on the field because that's a player that we really need in order to win.
1: Yeah.
0: The precedent about the future of college football, I'm thinking to myself, I think that Daquan Wright would be the third tight end on the depth chart for tomorrow night's game, and I just want to turn the page away from all of the offseason college football drama and onto what's going to be happening in that stadium at 7 o'clock Eastern time tomorrow. Desmond Howard is going to be part of College Game Day, of course, which will be in Baton Rouge starting at 9 a.m. Eastern time on ESPN. I'm sure many of you will be watching. And Des was asked earlier today to address this situation and his perspective. Take a listen.
7: That's the million-dollar question. I'm glad you asked that, because I was talking to my wife. I'm like, why are they using that term so loosely? Like, I mean, if I'm on set, I'm like looking at McAfee. I'm like, okay, bro, we're former NFL players. I don't think these guys qualify. You know, lightweight offended the way they use the term so loosely. And that's the thing. What is the definition of an NFL player or a pro? Is it because you just buy a piece of paper, now you're a pro? And I think because of that, which is an excellent question, a lot of our audience, they kind of get confused because all they hear is you got these NFL players coming back to play college football. And they don't know the distinction or the difference. And I think that's pretty dangerous as far as like giving them important and valuable information so they can really understand the dynamics of this whole situation.
0: Randy, when does a collegiate athlete become a professional?
1: As soon as they cash a check for playing for a professional sports league.
0: Okay.
1: And it's funny because that definition has changed with NIL. And I'm not decrying NIL. I'm a fan, and I'm in favor of these guys making money based on the you know revenue that they generate. So I can't say it's the moment they cash a check, but I think it's the moment that you play for a professional sports league, which is the NFL still, in my opinion.
0: So did Daquan Wright, he warmed up after a rain delay. I was at some of these Browns practices, and I don't remember seeing him in uniform, but I think he did get paid by the Browns. So if you're looking at the letter of the law based on what you said, Daquan Wright is not an amateur.
1: Correct.
0: Daquan Wright is not a collegiate athlete anymore. He's a professional athlete once you start getting paid. But is Desmond Howard saying you have to win a Super Bowl MVP? You have to be the starting punter for the Indianapolis Colts? You have to make a 53-man roster? Like, at what point does Desmond's perception, and if he was on the show, I would ask him this, and I imagine they'll be talking about it tomorrow morning on College Game Day.
1: Yeah.
0: Because I would kind of agree, Daquan Wright did not check himself into an NFL game and catch a pass. I don't know that he has a football card, and I don't know that he's in Madden, but he did technically make money from the Cleveland Browns, and so I think that makes him not a college football player anymore.
1: I agree with you. I think once you make money from a professional organization, that makes you a professional. You know what? I remember, man, okay, the first ESPN paycheck that I ever got was for working a parabola mic on the sideline of Northwestern against Illinois college football
0: there
1: the year
0: go.
1: 2000. My hands were cracked. It was snowing. I didn't bring gloves. I was an idiot.
0: In Evanston or in Champaign?
1: It was in Evanston. Yeah, it wasn't down in Champaign. It was in Evanston. And I just remember thinking, as I cashed the check, I was like, I work for ESPN. For a day, I worked for ESPN, which was a professional organization. I was over 18. I was like, I'm going to remember this for a long time. And here I am talking about it 26 years later. Like,
0: you remember it.
1: That makes you a professional. And, you know, I think once you make, now, man, I'm so torn on it. I am so torn because I think of NBA players who are told by agents that they're going to get drafted, and they lose their collegiate eligibility, and they go into the draft, they don't get drafted, and then they're screwed.
0: Right.
1: And they're not professionals.
0: No.
1: So, but that's more of an NCAA issue than it is.
0: And Daquan Wright did not get drafted, but he did sign to an NFL team.
1: And cash a check, right? Like,
0: But it was not a check for millions of dollars. It was a check for, like, I don't know what a guy, you know, who's just working out in a training camp makes. It's probably thousands of dollars, not even tens of thousands of dollars. I'm Aaron Goldhammer. He's Randy Scott, Freddie and Harry on ESPN Radio and the ESPN app. I remember my first ESPN dollar also.
1: Oh, yeah?
0: I was stringing for ESPN Radio in the locker room, the Browns locker room after a game. And I tried to get a post-game guest, and I was hoping it would be a Browns player, but that was only going to happen if they won. And the Steelers beat them, and I made $75 because I went up to Troy Polamalu, and I said, this was like his rookie year, Randy, and I said, Troy, I was so nervous. I'm Aaron from ESPN. Will you call? I think I forget who was hosting our like a whip around show on the NFL on a Sunday afternoon.
1: Yeah.
0: But I got Troy Polamalu to call in, and I remember getting the $75 in the mail, and I was like, "This is just same thing you felt." I was like, "The same place that paid Dan Patrick is now paying me."
1: Yeah. Couldn't tell you nothing. I bet. Like that's. I don't know. It's something, and I'm not saying that it should be meaningful to Daquan Wright. I think there's more money. I understand the business motivation. There's more money to be made in the collegiate level.
0: Yes.
1: But that's not what college football is about.
0: 888-SAY-ESPN, 888-729-3776. We will get to your calls on this issue throughout the course of the entire show. But coming up next, we have a major piece of breaking news and a changing of the guard in the WNBA. 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

0: Center.
1: I'm Ed Benkin. Leaders of the college football playoff have issued a statement today strongly supporting the position of conferences which prohibit pro players from returning to college football. This after yesterday's ruling by a Louisiana judge ruling in favor of pro players being able to return to LSU. CBS college football reporter and author of Lane Being Lane, John Talter, was on Sportsmanlike on ESPN Radio and said Kiffin has always tried to defend his reputation.
2: I would say really since post the Raiders debacle where he got fired and Al Davis called him a flat out liar. Pretty much since then, he's been trying to sell at pretty much every place he's ever worked this idea of a more mature, evolved, rehabilitated Lane Kiffin.
1: LSU opens its season tomorrow night against Clemson. College football tonight, number 10 Oklahoma hosts UTEP. And according to ESPN's Pete Dammel, Sooners receiver Parker Livingstone will play. He has been cleared after recovering from a concussion. Tonight on ESPN at 9 Eastern, number 7 Miami is at Stanford. Pro football, Rams coach Sean McVay says all of his players, including Aaron Donald, will travel to Australia. Baseball, bottom of the 7th, first of 2, Tigers and Guardians are tied at 6.
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0: Goldhammer with Randy Scott. 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You can check us out on TuneIn. You can check us out, of course, on Sirius XM Channel 80. I think I already said that. I'm just so into this music that I want to repeat it multiple times. You can tune in, Randy. I don't know if you know this, but there's a college football game tomorrow night. It's LSU and Clemson. It's Tigers and Tigers, and they both call their stadiums Death Valley. Isn't that weird?
1: It's so ironic that you would mention that. I have been citing that all week long, and I've been told to stop. That it's obvious, and I need to stop.
0: Okay. Well, for everybody to know, it's Lane Kiffin's debut at LSU, and there are some unique stories around him. Coverage starts 7 o'clock Eastern time on ESPN Radio and on the ESPN app. 888-SAY-ESPN if you want to jump in with us. And if you're on hold, we will get to your calls about what defines a professional athlete and what defines a college athlete here in a minute. But, Randy, big breaking news in the WNBA today. This was the definition of a Friday afternoon news dump. As Kathy Engelbert, I think the most reviled, I think it's fair to say, commissioner in all of professional sports, reveals that she's going to be retiring. I'm a little confused on the timeline here. Does she mean the end of the season? Does she mean the end of the calendar year? She's open to staying on longer than that. But I think, Randy, it should be no surprise with the way the discourse is around this league right now and what they really need to market their stars and take advantage of how popular the league is right now. They really need a new voice, and I think it's overall good for the WNBA that they're getting a change in the commissionership coming very soon.
1: It is. You know, anytime you have this toxic and fractured of a relationship with the Players Association, at a time where the Players Association has never been more powerful.
0: Right.
1: And oh, by the way, where there are not existential threats to your top tier talent, there are defined leagues that are born out of frustration with both you as a commissioner and with the way you run the league financially. Mm-hmm. Like, they have to have someone in there not only to engender goodwill, but to keep their talent from being, you know, siphoned off and cherry-picked by both international threats and domestic threats.
0: Right. And the WNBA has now moved up to the big time, Randy. So if players are going to be paid millions of dollars, if some of the biggest stars in all of sports, let's be honest, and not just Caitlin Clark, but Paige Bueckers is a mammoth star. Angel Reese is a mammoth star. AZ Fudd is a mammoth star. Olivia Miles become a mammoth star. Like, there's so many big time players now in the league. They have to have a commissioner that represents the current times. What I'm fascinated by is what WNBA ownership is going to do here to try to find the right person to man the ship. And, you know, or woman the ship, I guess is the case. In this example, is there a name that jumps right to the top of your list that you think would be, what kind of person would be a great fit, do you think, for this job?
1: Oh, boy. I think someone with labor experience, someone with labor relations experience, someone with, I don't want to say hostile business experience, but when I say there are threats, I mean there are threats. Like,
0: right.
1: There are established leagues that pay more on an average salary basis, at least before the proposed CBA changes. And, someone who understands, I think, both monetizing and streamlining TV deals. So it sounds like I'm sort of like Build-A-Bearing, you know?
0: The ideal person.
1: The ideal person.
0: They just signed a new TV contract, but the way the TV contract works is messy, in my opinion, just because I never know where to find the games. I mean, let's just be honest here.
1: Yeah.
0: And I don't know what the ION network is. I know what ESPN is, the CW. Like, these games are just all over the place, Randy. So it's that to me is the biggest issue that they have to try to solve, is build some consistency around where your product is and who is able to watch it and consume it, because I think people want to. But those are issues that they absolutely are at the top of the list. They need to figure out, and they need to brand themselves better. Because right now, so much of the discourse around the league is just people using women's basketball players as political footballs to make whatever point they want to make. That has to change. And people have to start talking about the quality of the basketball that's going on, because it is an excellent product. I think it's better than it's ever been right now.
1: It is. And the fact that they are, I promise I'm not trying to put a positive spin on a horrible set of circumstances. I don't know what it's like to be that big of a star, to be that polarizing, to be used, as you say, as a political football. However, I do know it is not without precedent. And if you want to, I would you say that the NFL is the standard against which other leagues should be measured by popularity?
0: Sure.
1: By, you know, cultural resonance.
0: Not in every facet, but I would say yes, that's the gold standard.
1: Well, okay. Colin Kaepernick was a political football. Jim Brown has been a political football. Players are, you know, whether they want to or not, whether they lean into it or not, are political footballs, and we see it where players are relevant, where their star power is, you know, carries, and where it crosses into, you know, pop culture, and in this case, like gubernatorial resonance, and that is where the WNBA is. So on the one, if you're looking for the silverest of linings on this cloud, it's the fact that the popularity has reached a point to where these players are relevant. And I'm not insulting the league by saying that for years, that was not always the case.
0: Yes.
1: And so we're here now. We arrive at this point now where the basketball quality, which has always been better than people, I think the casual fan would realize, but the basketball quality, as you say, better than it's ever been. The popularity is at a peak and continues to climb. And so you cannot then have an adversarial commissioner. You cannot have someone that the biggest stars in the league feel like is ops. You know what I'm saying? Like, you can't have
0: So do they need an Adam Silver in that regard, who really is the most player-friendly commissioner that we've ever seen in sports? I mean, Goodell has been able to preside over labor peace. I don't know that the players or the public in general likes him. I think part of the job of a commissioner, Randy, is to be hated by the fans. Doesn't every commissioner get booed when they go up for the draft? It's part of the job. You're a big meat shield for the owners. They want people blaming the commissioner and not the ownership.
1: Yeah. I mean, Gary Bettman is the standard for me in terms of being booed, you know, and then if you look for, you know, David Stern was pretty tough on the players, but the players respected him. I don't think there's a respect for Kathy Engelbert. And I was surprised.
0: That's the problem.
1: I was surprised by the way that the headline is written on ESPN.com. I was. Kathy Engelbert, comma, who oversaw WNBA boom, comma, to retire as commissioner. Now, that's not an indictment on Alexa Philippou. I know enough about the way journalism works and the way articles are posted to know that often the writer does not have control over the headline. But that felt like we're cherry picking. You know, what's that John Mulaney bit? You're like, what are some other things about him?
0: Yeah.
1: Like, that's the one thing we're going
0: now,
1: with?
0: No. Yeah,
1: that's the one thing for Kathy Engelbert? That's not the one thing I would put out there.
2: In a vacuum, it's true.
1: In a vacuum, it is. But in a vacuum, it's not the top two or three things that you would put on there. You'd put on, like, Kathy Engelbert, under fire, blah, blah, blah. Kathy Engelbert, who picked fights with top stars. Like, that's how I think the casual basketball fan knows her. Now, don't get me wrong. Kathy Engelbert could fall through the ceiling of most NBA arenas, and no one would know who she was. She's 61, and much like umpires, you don't, if you're the story, something's wrong. You know what I mean? If you know, think about the umpires whose names you know. Angel right. Hernandez?
0: Yeah.
1: You know?
0: Yeah. But by and large,
2: Joe
0: I mean,
2: West.
0: Sometimes you learn. Sometimes you learn, Eric Gregg. Sometimes you learn things about guys because, you know, in those roles because they preside over peace. But I would say, like, Kathy Engelbert, comma, who Nafisa Collier once totally, that to me, from where I sit, that's the most memorable thing that I think of with her, which is that the star players of the WNBA don't like her. I'm just going to throw out a couple of names.
1: Yes,
0: I have no idea whether these people would want the job or... Barack Obama is in a really unique position, Randy, because he loves basketball. He's a proponent of women's sports. He's also a top flight negotiator. And I think he could see the business side of the operation through the owner's point of view, but also understand what star power is all about. Again, I have no idea if he would want the job, but I think he would be a tremendous WNBA commissioner. But he's not a woman. I mean, do you think we need a woman for this job? Or do you? I think we need the best person for the job for the sake of the league, Randy.
1: Yeah, I don't think the next commissioner of the WNBA has to be a woman. I do think the WNBA is in a position optically to where they probably will select a woman. And hopefully a woman with labor experience and a woman with league experience. Like, on the younger side of things, I think someone like once her playing days are over, like a Neko Ogumake would be extremely talented to do that. Although
2: what about Candace Parker?
1: Yeah, Candace Parker. Oh, wow. Yeah, Candace Parker would be tremendous.
0: I mean, do you think the owners will
1: Michelle
0: feel way...
1: Michelle Obama is, wait, you know, if we're going, right? Well, no, if
0: as
1: we're going
0: long as we're going
1: with,
0: to the Obamas.
1: What do I want to say here? With the negotiation experience and high-level mm-hmm. negotiation experience, like, I could see that if you're looking to keep it... to keep the commissioner of the league a woman.
0: I see former players running unions, but not necessarily serving as commissioners. I don't know that it's ever happened. I mean, I can't close my eyes and picture Paul Tagliabue, you know, in a helmet.
1: You're right.
2: What about Mark Tatum? Because he's been doing a great job as the deputy commissioner of the NBA.
1: Mm. Yeah.
2: A lot of people seem to like him, I'm saying.
1: No, they do. And I wonder, though, if the WNBA is looking for less NBA oversight.
0: Connections?
1: Or
0: do they want more?
1: I don't know.
0: Or do they want more NBA connections? You know, because NBA has been able to market stars. You talk about the NFL's track record for success. Well, the NBA is the blueprint for how to market a superstar. Like, that's... Magic Bird, Jordan, LeBron, the biggest stars you have in the world of sports. 888-SAY-ESPN, 888-729-3776. We've got all this drama going on in college football in addition to a change. WNBA Commissioner Deborah is in Virginia, joins us on Freddie and Harry on ESPN Radio. What's up, Deborah?
3: Hey, how are y'all today?
1: How are you?
3: I'm just laughing. I'd like to play devil's advocate for a minute. So I think everybody is Lane Kiffin has a tendency to rub people the wrong way. But if this was Ryan Day that came out with this, or Kirby Smart, or Kalen DeBoer, it'd be a moot point. Because everybody likes those gentlemen. They're good coaches. I'm just saying.
0: I don't know that I agree with that, number one. And number two, notice that those guys aren't the ones that are trying to do this, and Lane Kiffin is. So I don't know that Ryan Day would be trying to push this issue. Do you think Lane Kiffin's brand is affecting the way people see this particular issue, Randy?
1: Absolutely, I do. Absolutely, I do. I think his reputation precedes him. But I do also think, because LSU was not the only... Correct me if I'm wrong, but LSU's not the only school that was kicking the tires on doing this, right? Wasn't there...
0: They were the only ones that were willing to carry it to this extent, though.
1: Okay, but early on, was there another coach, another school that got as much attention as Lane Kiffin? You know, this is... I don't know, man. Without I'm trying to think of like someone with a real polarizing opinion. You know, this is...
0: But
1: this
0: the reason why Lane Kiffin
1: for a small business loan,
0: sure,
1: you know, it's.
0: But I was just going to say, Randy, the reason why Lane Kiffin is thought of the way that he is because he does stuff like this. So it's like a circular argument. You know what I'm saying? Like, if you say it would have been somebody else, well, nobody else was willing to do what Lane Kiffin is doing. He is Lane Kiffin because he does things like Lane Kiffin does. Benny is in the Bronx, joins us on Freddie and Harry on ESPN Radio. What's up, Benny?
4: Hey, guys, what's going on? Thanks for taking the call. You guys are talking about some WNBA stuff. I'm a business owner. I've worked in corporate America. And the biggest problem with WNBA is they just got to clean up stuff that like makes them look like a clown show. I mean, you got two of the biggest stars caught gambling and then swept under the rug. You got the NBA holding basically the bag for the last 30-plus years. I mean, there's no company in the world that can be bankrupt for 30 years and continue to, like, act like this. I mean, they bump and kill Caitlin Clark every single thing. They should be making her the Michael Jordan and putting her sneakers everywhere and actually making their own money and learning, like, what, you know, costs are and so on. Just basic business principles. It's, you know, it's a great product, but it's, we need someone that's going to run the WNBA like a business. I don't care if it's a man or woman, but it's got to be someone from corporate America that's got, like, understanding of product, brand, and holding people to certain things. I mean, Paige and you got Reese, they were caught on video gambling.
0: My understanding of that story, Randy, correct me if I'm wrong, they were joking around. It should never have been posted. But I don't think that anybody was actually betting on the WNBA All-Star Game. Like, come on.
1: Exactly. Which is an exhibition in its own right. But you're right. I think, but to his point, though, getting out of your own damn way.
2: Bad optics.
1: Like, this league cannot seem to do it. I'm not saying that they deserve to be a political football. In fact, I'm saying the opposite. I am also saying that can be true while the league continues to make head-scratching decisions, both in PR and optics, and that falls at the foot of whoever the commissioner is going to be. In this case, it's outgoing Kathy Engelbert.
0: Well, they were not a money-making organization for a while, Randy, but they are now, especially if they're run properly. And I think that's part of the point that Benny was trying to drive home, right? 888-SAY-ESPN, 888-729-3776. Okay, coming up next, we've got your calls, but we also have the most fascinating names in college football this season. And Randy, I mean that literally. I'm Aaron Goldhammer. He's Randy Scott, Freddie and Harry on ESPN Radio and the ESPN app.
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1: Well, it is all about love. I'm Aaron Goldhammer. He is Randy Scott. We're in for the guys on Freddie and Harry on ESPN Radio. We're presented by Progressive Insurance. We all love football. There are a bunch of games on the docket tonight. In fact, a couple of them start just a little bit. San Jose State, Eastern Michigan tonight. Indiana State. I wonder if Larry Bird will be there. They play at Purdue tonight in the Big Ten. UTEP and number 10 Oklahoma as John Mateer returns to the field. And then I think sort of the prime event will be an ACC matchup, of course, at the heart of the Atlantic Coast Conference, Palo Alto, California, Randy, where yes. Miami will take on Stanford. We see Darian Mensah for the first time in a Hurricane uniform. They're the number 7 team in the country. They played for the national championship last year. And then at 9 o'clock, Fresno State will take on USC. I'm Aaron Goldhammer with Randy Scott. Couple of these teams have some memorable names, and there are every year great names that play college football, Randy, that you get to do highlights for on SportsCenter. So let's walk through some of these. You tell me who you're most looking forward to doing a highlight for. We have in Arizona a couple of young black goats. We've got Prayer Young Black Goat and Noble Young Black Goat. We have a wide receiver for Kent State who I think returned a kickoff for a touchdown last year, Derealist Clark. But some of my favorites, apparently there's a wide receiver at Rice University.

0: University, which is where, right? It's in Texas somewhere.
1: That's
0: right?
1: In Houston.
0: Houston.
1: Yeah.
0: Mobility is his, that's really his name.
1: M-O-H.
0: M-O-H, Bility. I'm looking for him to take one 90 yards to the house and you and Gary to do some mobility highlights. I'm sorry. If your last name is Bility and you name your kid Mo, you know he's going to be a receiver in college football, right?
1: Has to be. Like the last name Bility, you're like, okay, hold on a second. If you're the dad, you're like, my first son is going to be named some sort of like what precursor to our last name. It has to happen. Is it going to be AH last name Bility? Relia last name Bility? What I mean? Like there are so many others. Dura?
0: No.
1: First name Dura.
0: Well, you have to wait a few years to see what kind of kid you have. And then obviously mobility had some speed, so they decided to go with not Relia. Not availability. The best ability is availability. He's the favorite kid in the Bility family, right? We also have an offensive lineman from Missouri State named King Large. Now, Large family, if you name your son King, he's not playing receiver. He's not playing running back. He has to play on the offensive or defensive line. Agreed?
1: Has to. Yes. 1,000% yes. That has to be. And also, it cannot, like, If you're going, what do we say? First name King, then the last name can't be medium.
0: No.
1: Can't be
0: small. King Small?
1: Yeah.
0: Never.
1: Like, I'm old enough. I grew up where, like, husky was, like, the closeted way of describing someone as being big. Like, your size was husky. That was my, I shopped in the husky set. Well, my parents did.
0: Large.
1: King
0: offensive
1: Large.
0: Lineman, Missouri State.
1: Mm-hmm.
0: Haynes Hammer. Offensive lineman blocking for Dan Orlovsky's UConn Huskies. Haynes Hammer.
1: Are we going with Haynes or are we going with Hans? Because that's two N's.
0: Are you saying Hans or Haynes?
1: I think I'm saying Hans.
0: Hans Hammer?
1: I think
0: not Hans Gruber. Hans Hammer is
1: Hans,
0: blocking dudes.
1: Hans Hammer. I think I'm saying Hans. My favorite one is either Grant Bierman. Right? Like, here comes the Bearman. Or Deuce Knight.
0: Deuce Knight. Now, they hope they don't see Deuce Knight at Ole Miss, because I think that's Trinidad Chambliss's backup, and I think they're praying. If they see Deuce Knight, something has gone way, way, way, way wrong for the Ole Miss Running Rebels as they get their season started with a big one this weekend as well. They're in Nashville, and they take on the Louisville Cardinal. All right, coming up next, we will talk more college football. I want to know who Mel Kiper Jr. thinks the best quarterback in college is this year. We'll ask Mel on Freddie and Harry next on ESPN Radio and on the ESPN app.
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18: Mariners get back to it tonight. Try to wash the taste out of their mouth after last night's debacle against the A's. Game 2 coming your way tonight. They'll send Logan Gilbert to the hill. He faces off against Cade Morris, who comes in with an 0-1 record and an ERA of 9.82. So hopefully we're looking at a big night for the offense. You can catch it all right here. Seattle Sports on 710 starting at 6 o'clock with the pregame show. 7:10 first pitch. Meanwhile, one final in the books today. The Guardians take out the Tigers 7-6, the final in Cleveland. And one game in a weather delay in Cincinnati. Brewers and Reds yet to get going.
17: Snapshot brought to you by Miller Lite. When it's game time, it's Miller time.
19: I actually talk about it on You Betcha on the podcast.
20: He is an unrivaled source of baseball knowledge.
21: Anyway, what were we talking about?
20: A guy who always has your back.
21: Hair's back on, trying to make the uniform look sweet in a split second. Come out, and I'm trying to open the door. I'm like, what the? And I said, listen, buddy, put your babysitting shoes on, because Dad's going out for Father's Day. You got to watch Top Gun.
22: Yeah, that's a bracket looking.
21: You guys don't listen when I speak. Talking to a brick wall right now.
20: Ryan Roland Smith, every week with Wyman and Bob.
19: That's the open right there.
18: We missed the Jaws theme. I thought that was added to it for the Megalodon.
21: Yeah, where'd that go?
23: One time.
21: One time.
18: One time. Yeah, yeah, yeah. Look, when you're the Megalodon, That's who you are all the time. And that's who this guy is. The Megalodon is with us each and every week. The one, the only Ryan Roland Smith is here with us. How are you, man?
21: I'm good. People are starting to get confused. They're like, who? Megalodon shark? What? This Australian dude? Yeah. Well, any clue?
1: Because of the new nickname, we thought maybe you were getting too big for your britches, so we put you down below us.
21: Yeah. That way
1: you have to look up at Bob and I.
21: You want me coming here speaking third person again?
15: Was that last week, 2 weeks ago?
18: Yeah, no third person. That makes everybody uncomfortable. Ryan, I was just telling you during the break that I felt bad for you last night. You, along with Brad Adam, who will join us later, and Angie and everybody on the broadcast, after just a pig of a game, you have to come on there and you have to kind of try to find a silver lining. You can't be too negative. I mean, that's your job. That's what you... But, boy, the Mariners make it tough for you. 18 strikeouts. They had Perkins on the ropes. He threw 40 pitches in the first inning. He's sweating through his uniform. It wasn't even that warm last night. The guy looked like he had flop sweat going, and they just... They couldn't. They left 14 on base. How do you even explain last night? How do you explain you're playing the AAA version of the A's? All their stars are hurt. Their pitching staff is horrible. I don't know how to explain it. Can you?
21: Well, you know, Julio had five straight years of 2020.
18: Attaboy. There you go. Find that silver lining.
21: No, look, and congratulations to him. I'm not taking anything away from, but I'm kidding in regards to trying to spin it somehow. But look, I've been pretty critical about this team, you know, and even especially that Red Sox series, which was great, taking two or three. Julio misplaying that ball. We talked about it before I came on. Took me 2 seconds. So, yeah, it's tough. The job is much tougher, as Dave. I know you probably have to experience this as well. When you're covering a team and you spend so much time with the team, you're a former player. You know how hard this game is. You know what the grind's been for the last 5 months because everyone is underperforming. Mm-hmm. Everyone. I mean, you know, I don't know where to start in regards to where they're at right now and what they're leaning on and what. You know, I'll get to the bullpen at some point because that's a major concern here down this stretch. Major, major concern. But last night, you know, you're coming into this game, and I know, look, that we got home late last night. I was on that plane too, right? But the energy was good pregame. You're facing, you mentioned Perkins, who looked like a deer in headlights. Once again, I watched some of the games coming into this. I'm like, man, this is someone you can completely just put to sleep here. They had the bullpen going in that first inning for good reason. They put up a three spot. And the next thing you know, you're looking up and it's like, all right, these bats in the middle of the lineup with Cal and Naylor a couple times. For example, going back to last night, you mentioned the 14 left on base. Now, I get it. You come up with two outs, that's one thing. It's like, all right, you have to come up big. Like, that's next level special coming up.
18: Clutch,
21: Two out hit, blah, blah, blah. When you have runners in scoring position less than two out, man, against this team, right, and we saw the defense too, what happened in left field, you have to absolutely break it wide open early. Break it wide open. So that's that. And then, of course, too, you know, you're in a situation on the pitching side. Hopefully we'll get to the bullpen. Well, not hopefully. At some point we'll talk that. You had a kid, Cade Anderson, who he's gone 6 days off pitching once a week for five straight months, first year in professional baseball. Then next thing you know, he's coming into a five-man rotation. Can't help that Emerson Hancock went on the IL, but let's keep in mind that Bryce are willing to put him in the bullpen. To me, what I was watching last night from Cade was a kid who hasn't pitched on 4 days rest, pitching on 4 days rest.
18: Yeah.
21: I mean, let's get real. The velocity started to dip. There's 92s, 93s. He wasn't, you know, able to get on the inner half of the plate. Now, he's got great stuff, and he's going to be really good. But you are in a situation now where you are fighting for your life, and you have to deal with some of the lumps that he's going to deal with here these next couple of starts. And then I noticed in the fifth inning, you got again, double A is completely different to being in this situation. You have a situation that you got Zach Gelof at first base. You hold runners really well. He held Bolte over, you know, really well early in the game. Gelof just takes off. Why? Because he's at 73 pitches. He's looking up. He knows he's on a short leash. Mm-hmm. So as a young kid, his age, man, you are trying to all of a sudden, it takes you away from that present, right, present moment, that next pitch, next pitch. You know that I don't have two, three hitters, man. I've got to get this guy out in two pitches. You cannot do that at this level, man. And you mentioned some of the guys that he's facing, but the guys in that other dugout have just faced – the best pitching in the world for the last X amount of months. So you throw all that in together, and you're looking at a game where you walk away disappointed. But some of these things, you cannot simply let. When I saw Perkins, he went three innings. When I saw him get off the hook in that second, and then look, in the third inning, he punched out the side, but he still had a couple walks in there.
18: He was a mess.
21: When you are fighting for your life, you can look back and then you go, hey, you know what, that's baseball. He threw a couple good sweepers in there. But when you're in this situation, it's tough because it's been exhausting, and you've put yourself in this position where you have to literally take care of every opportunity.
0: Yeah, you know, I'm trying to keep it, like, positive as well, because, you know, we were talking about this yesterday that, like, okay, so, you know, for the A's series, you know, I have, if they win three, so I said they can go 16-6 yesterday. And so, yeah,
18: they still,
0: I mean,
18: can.
0: They still can.
18: They can only lose five more.
0: But. Right. So, yeah, I don't know. I mean, I get it. I think the way, you know, you talked about, like, me doing football, like, the one thing I think you have to kind of hammer home, at least I do, is that, like, nobody knows this criticism better than the players themselves, mm-hmm. right? I mean, yeah. they know exactly what's going on. So, as far as that goes.
18: Absolutely.
0: But, I mean, look, I mean, they still have the easiest path, it looks like, at least in the AL West. So, yeah, I mean, I'm trying to keep it positive.
21: Well, take a couple things out of last night that can help you potentially go, all right, now how do you go 3-for-4?
0: Mm-hmm.
21: You got, you know, Medina, who pitched last night. That bullpen is the worst in baseball. Yeah. He was good last night. He was so unpredictable. I was saying, I was like, man, these are some tough at-bats. Why? Because he's just unpredictable. He's effectively wild the whole bit. He's nasty. Well, he threw an inning in the third, man. So you're in a situation now, you get, because of that you started, Jack Perkins went three innings. Mm-hmm. You've dipped into that bullpen. It's creating more soft spots. Easily, not easily, but you can absolutely go 3-for-4 right here. You walk away 3-for-4, everyone's like, you got to sweep this series. You walk away 3-for-4, all right, on to the next one, right? Disappointing again. Look, it's. I feel like every week I join you guys, it's like, okay, man, it's been a grind. At some point, they're going to turn this around. At some point, they're going to all play up to potential.
0: Right.
21: But we've only got a couple of weeks left. It's been that way for 5+ months.
0: Yeah.
21: It's crazy.
18: What about the bullpen, though? That's the problem. And look, I'm excited about what Cade Anderson can be, but we're looking at a kid with big limitations right now. You mm-hmm. just talked about he's used to having 5 days off. Now you get 4 days of rest. He's got a pitch limit of around 80, so you know you're going to the bullpen early. Even if he's out there and he's dealing and he's shutting him down, he's got 80 pitches to work with. So you're going to get into that bullpen early. And it hasn't been good, Ryan. I mean, it's with very few exceptions, guys that were great last year, and that's kind of how bullpens typically go, you know, for whatever reason. One year they're great, same cast comes back, and they're not as great. And that's what we're seeing this year. I don't even know who I've got the most faith in that bullpen, because they're all capable of being very good for the most part. I mean, some more than others, certainly, but we've seen them really struggle at times too. And I think Gary, maybe you know the stat, I was trying to remember this yesterday, he threw out a stat, the rotation and the bullpen ERA wise, I can't remember the date, mm-hmm. June or All-Star break, worst in baseball on the road. Worst in baseball.
21: Yeah, it's crazy.
18: Both.
21: Now, it's interesting because, all right, to their not credit, but you're a man short.
18: Right.
21: Right, when they had the six-man situation. That makes it tough. So you're limited. You lose Matt Brash, right? That's a big loss. Mm-hmm. I get all that. But here you have a situation where Munoz, looking through back-to-back days, and we're talking about this the last game in Boston, you're going to have to push him where he goes 3 days straight, even if it's a tied game. Bring him in the eighth. You're going to have to push him a little harder and lengthen that a little bit. You got Edward Bizzardo, who you noticed last night, looked like he was in a nice rhythm. I said this last night, that little sinker into lefties and sweeper. Boom. Those two pitches that, man, it's been really inconsistent in the last month. Felt like, all right, he's got that confidence back with those. And then all of a sudden, he went two strikes. I can't remember who the hitter was. And tried to just throw the crap out of it. Missed by a mile.
18: Mm-hmm.
21: Back in the middle of the plate, wham. And you're like, okay, what is the deal? What's going on with Bizzardo right now? They need him so bad. Because below that, you got Ferrer. He's been better on the consistency side than most. Gabe Spire, who I'm worried about as we get in the stretch run. He looks good, 95, 96 with that good run. I'm just going down the list. You have Sir Anthony Dominguez, who was that option you got in the trade deadline.
18: Right.
21: It's very difficult to get a read on him. He's pitching different roles. And then the other guy, too, everyone was really excited about getting Carlos Vargas back. He is not the same stuff-wise than last year. Now, I say that, but last year, keep in mind, when he was in regular work, high leverage, the velocity went from he was hovering 95s, 96s to all of a sudden hitting 100s. Mm-hmm. Okay, that's a big key for him. But the sink, he doesn't have the same movement on the inner half of the plate like the sinker as well. So yeah, I'm just going down the list here and thinking, man, these guys, okay, you leave that Boston series, there's more of a sense of urgency, more of get ahead in the moves. We talked about that with Goldie the last game in Boston. But your sense of urgency is leaning on this group that has not been good for a month. So that's concerning, if that makes sense. And so I'm looking at that going, okay, how do we now all of a sudden get to a place where you get a Munoz, who you're going to push him hard while the other guys are figuring their things out. Gabe Spire, push him a little harder while the other guys are getting their things figured out. And hopefully you can piece this together. But, man, that's a ginormous concern. They're in the ERA just south of six as a group in the month of August.
18: Well, and then it feels like they've found themselves in positions to count on Michael Rucker. Multiple times, right. And Hobie Milner, who's got an ERA over 20 now, and he's actually been placed on the family medical emergency list, and they called up Troy Taylor from AAA Tacoma. So, but they bring in Milner, ineffective Rucker. I mean, he's being put in spots he's just not built for.
21: Right.
18: You know, I feel like we found ourselves in situation. You know, Davila, who's got moments, but you know, these guys are all of a sudden in situations. You're going, why is this guy in the game? And it's because of starters not getting deep into a game. You're burning leverage arms early in a game to try to stay in it, and all of a sudden crunch time comes and those are the guys that are available.
21: Yeah, it's interesting. And again, I was getting ready for that Blue Jays series and I pulled up some numbers. I'm like, oh man, the pitching, just it's been longer than turning the rotation. It's been longer than that, even the starting pitching too.
18: Yeah,
21: very inconsistent, which makes things much more difficult for this team, that's for sure.
0: Hey, do you worry about Brash? Because there are certain players, like I worry about Devin Witherspoon a little bit, just because he's very slight, but he throws his body around. And kind of the same thing with Matt Brash. Do you kind of worry that he's going to be, like, it seems like the way he's throwing the ball, like his body's just not letting him do it.
21: Great point. Absolutely. There's always an emphasis on the guys built that way, who are really lean, mass equals gas, right? I used to say, like there's some other things that you could say as well. But when guys who have to move at that speed, and there is that, that body type, that frame, it lends itself more to breakdown, especially when you push like to the brink. Which, again, man, he's trying to get back, rushing to get back, and it's not where, like, everyone used to talk about Tim Lincecum, the way he moved down the mound, violent, fast, and with that frame, it's like, how's this going to end up? Yeah. And so a lot of times too, when you look at when you draft guys as well, when they're pumping triple digits with some absolute max effort wipeout slider, well, guess what? When you're a smaller and you don't have the mass, well, you have to, naturally go max effort every single time. You have to put yourself in positions and ranges that lends itself to more wear and tear. That's just the way it goes, for sure.
18: How should we be viewing Julio Rodriguez? Because he's a guy who he's got the accolades, first player in baseball history to begin his career with five consecutive seasons of 2020, which is great. But I feel like it's sort of deceptive. Right, you look at his numbers, and each year they've kind of gradually gotten worse. If we're talking about average and on base, and especially this year, he's hitting .245 with a .306 on base, a .402 slug. I mean, it's not a good year. Last year, .330, and you're going, okay, that's great, but he kind of piles up those stats in a 6-week span, and we got all these other games where you want him and you need him to come through, and he doesn't. And are we just putting too high of an expectation on him, and he's just ultimately a very good player but not an elite player? Or he's still only 25, and I know people get tired of hearing about his age, but is he a guy that you look at and say, no, he's primed to be an MVP candidate year in, year out in the future? Or is he just going to be a guy who, this is who he is, he's going to be very good at times, he's going to be very streaky, but ultimately maybe not quite what we expected?
21: Well, I think it's magnified when the team's struggling the way it is.
18: Right.
21: Sure, right? And you mentioned the age. At some point, 27, 28 years old, sure, he could go 40 home runs, hit 300, and sky's the limit. But for 2026, when you're looking at the middle of this lineup, and obviously with Cal, the struggles, Josh Naylor, a lot of times with some of that weaker contact, and then all of a sudden he starts to figure it out and everything else, you're looking at a guy that the team is in it where it's at right now, and post All-Star, he's hitting .216. He's got an OPS of .628 post All-Star. So that looms large, especially too. And we always talk about, oh man, he just starts to heat up around early August. Mm-hmm. Just hasn't quite been that heat up session in regards to him just getting on a roll and getting after it. Physically, like you look at him, if you're from a scouting point of view,
18: yeah,
21: through that lens, you look at him and go, man, look at this potential. The hard thing is, though, he's still only this, still only this, still it. The hard thing, what happens is you put a target on your back when you get to the big leagues as quick as he has, and you just, year after year, you're watching, and you're like, all right, okay, it's about that age now where can you reach your potential? Man, he knows it too. Don't, like, and the other thing is too, like, I'll give you an example. You asked me about the post game last night. I went in there last night after the game. It was rough, man. And Dave, to your point, you're talking about the players feeling this. Mm-hmm. He just went 20-20, first player ever in five straight seasons. It's amazing. It's an amazing feat. But he wasn't jumping around in there going, yeah, like popping. No, I had to go in and interview him. And I couldn't find him. Why? Because he's just, as a team, man, they're going through it right now. I was like, man, this is a tough pull to try and get him to talk about something which is really special right now. He doesn't want him. Why? He's not because he's, you know, brushing me off. It's because he's in that clubhouse right now and just dealing with the exhaustion of the letdown and the disappointment with what's been going on with his team.
18: Yeah.
21: You know?
18: He would never brush off the Megalodon.
21: No.
18: He knows better than that.
21: No, him and our boys. Yes,
0: that's right. True.
21: Bobby coming this Sunday.
0: Hey, one of the things that didn't lose the game for him or anything, but it's still kind of like annoying, is the whole ABS challenge thing. Do you know what the process is or what the rules are?
21: Well, give me what are you looking at?
18: Randy Arozarena, in the first inning, he's the leadoff hitter. There's nobody on base.
21: Yeah.
18: And he challenges again,
21: right,
18: and he's wrong again.
21: Yeah.
18: Is that not Dan's job to go, Randy, don't ever do that again?
21: But what do you do? Like, this is because I was thinking about this last night. What do you do? Do you bench him?
18: You pull him aside and say, look, here are the rules. You're leading off. You're first AB. There's nobody on. Right. I don't care if the pitch is in the other batter's box. Do not challenge
21: him. Yeah.
18: Do not challenge him, because you see other moments in the game.
21: He's been told. Trust me.
18: You know, so he doesn't care.
21: Look. I'm not saying he doesn't care, but he is completely convinced, and this is one thing that makes him really good, is because sometimes he's just oblivious to anyone's opinion because he's in the moment, and that's why he's able to get to that pitch middle in. You know, like, and it's one of these ones, it's like, all right, that's kind of the way he responds, the way he reacts, the way he goes about business. Now, 100% they've been talking to him, but yeah, you know, I'm thinking about it. I'm like, okay, how would you discipline that? Like, there was a couple weeks ago when you went burnt the two in one at bat, boom, gone.
18: In the first inning.
21: Yes, and we're seeing how massive this ABS challenge system is going to be. And it will be, in the postseason, it will be magnified to the point where if you're a player and you don't have a challenge seventh thing onwards, they're going to go back to you, and you're going to be getting ripped in the third inning for doing it for a situation like that.
18: Right.
21: As we're doing right now. But I think with him, it's like, well, okay, he's been told, right, 100% he's been told. And it's not because, whatever, I think he is just so convinced when he's playing, and this is part of the give and take with some of these high-level players, especially when they're doing well, is like, if you are that convinced that you lose that thought. Now, again, look, we can sit here and watch the challenge system. Now, I've talked to guys, and some guys have opened up to me in regards to, like, the biggest challenge here, but real quick on the challenge system. Like, if I'm hunting a pitch down and in, Randy, right? In Boston, they kept trying to throw it down, and he was just nuking that pitch down and in. I was like, why do you keep going back to that spot, righty-lefty? If you get, boom, that little on the black away, you're like, oh. You cannot tell if that's a ball or a strike because you're eliminating half the plate. Unless you're a guy who covers the whole plate, like a Josh Naylor can cover a lot of ground. Some guys can't, man. Some of the, like Manny Ramirez, I remember throwing pitches middle away, heater, two strikes. He's thinking I'm throwing, you know, a breaking ball. boom, and he just nods his head as if to say, I'm not looking for that pitch. I'm like, oh, my God, he would have destroyed that. Now, an ABS situation, you see guys like, why isn't he challenging that? Well, we're watching with a little, you know, drawn-out box. You talk to them, it's like, dude, I'm so hyper-focused on this one spot that if it goes to another spot, it's on the black, I just simply cannot see if that's a ball or strike. I'm blind to that pitch.
18: At which point, he should not challenge it. Right. He should just, he's not good. He stinks at it.
21: And the other thing, I'm with you. I'm not excusing it whatsoever. I just know that when you're in the situation like that, man, and he's absolutely raking right now, he's your best hitter. He is your best hitter.
18: That's all true.
21: Yeah.
18: That part's true, but the ABS, he's just, it's not his forte.
21: Right.
18: He's not good at it. His success rate is really bad.
21: Right.
18: So, I don't know.
1: What do you think about the Seahawks?
18: Your little football team?
21: Hey, I'm waiting for my time to sit and watch the, how's the Hard Knocks? I love
1: it's
21: watching
1: over.
21: That show.
1: Yeah, it's over.
21: Great. Yeah. I'm ready to start kick it off and watch the whole thing.
18: Great.
21: Are you guys featured on there or what?
18: No, we didn't make the cut.
1: I got on making a negative comment during the game. I was like, it's one of the uglier preseason games or something like that.
18: Dave likes to be negative. They couldn't find any of his positives.
21: No, I am fired up to watch that show, man. I'm just waiting for my little block of time to rip in, but I'm going to get dialed in.
18: Show.
21: I keep, by the way, Dave, and you, by the way, Bob, before the season every year, I feel like, hey, man, I'm going to hit you up about some questions about this team. Let me know.
18: About football?
21: Yeah, and then it's like...
18: And then it never happens.
21: Yeah, I got my whatever going on Sunday.
18: That's
21: just
18: right.
21: The game.
18: Yeah. Your heart's in the right place, right?
21: Yeah.
18: All right.
21: Sure.
18: Well, let's hope you're talking about a win tonight. How about that? Let's do that.
21: Let's go.
18: Appreciate you, my friend.
21: Sounds good. Thanks, guys.
18: There you go. There's Ryan Roland Smith. Our conversation with Ryan Roland Smith is presented by Mazda of Everett. Meanwhile, we're coming down the stretch in our list of the 12 most important Seahawks with number 3 coming up next. Live from T-Mobile Park, it's Wyman and Bob, Seattle Sports on 710.
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18: We continue live from T-Mobile Park. It's Wyman and Bob, Seattle Sports on 710, seattlesports.com on a beautiful sunny day out here as the Mariners are out there on the field warming up. And, of course, Ichiro has been out there for probably a couple of hours already. He's out there warming up with some of the guys, throwing the ball and just doing his thing. But text line is there for you at 866-979-3776. We do have mean text coming up today at 545. How are they doing on those, Lefko? Have you been checking in?
37: Yeah, I mean, there's nothing to check yet.
18: Was my faith in them misplaced?
37: Yes.
18: Ah,
0: Dave and I's faith is very well placed.
1: Yeah. You have no faith.
0: Yeah.
1: Okay.
0: We need something like a Moran to bring us back. Give us a spark.
1: Get a Moran to step up and really get the fire lit.
0: We're missing our Morans.
2: Yeah, I know. Yeah, I mean, I just don't see anything that really moves the needle at all. It's just
1: come
2: tired.
1: On, guys. You can do this. 866-979-3776. Get those mean texts going. We'll do that at 545. Our thanks to Ryan Roland-Smith, who joined us in the previous segment. In case you just tuned in and missed that conversation, you'll be able to find it on the podcast page after the show at seattlesports.com. 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Click on our picture. It'll be right there waiting for you after the show. And don't forget to click subscribe. It's free, which is the right price, and it just shows up for you. You don't have to worry about remembering anything. Meanwhile, Dave and I have been going through our top 12 most important Seahawks, most important to the success of this team. Like, in order for the team to succeed, these guys need to play well. Not who's the best player, who's the most talented, just the most important. And we've worked our way all the way up to number three, Dave. Wow. So who is your number three when it comes to most important Seahawks?
2: Nick Emenwori.
1: And,
2: I think
1: higher than me, and I'm his big fan.
2: Yeah, no, he is such an important player because of the versatility. You know, we talk about that all the time, that, you know, you have three of the most versatile players in all of football. And one's Devin Witherspoon, the other one's Leonard Williams. And Emenwori can also be that guy. And we saw it last year, especially in the Atlanta game, which was kind of like we talked about with him, when you had him at what? Five or four, I think.
1: I had him at five.
2: Yeah. So, I mean, you know, that Atlanta game was his breakout game, where, you know, he blocked a field goal. And then also we talked to him afterwards about that. And the thing I loved about him is that the coaching point was, you know, one arm is longer than two, and that's why he did it. And I like those kinds of things. I mean, he just sort of has a sense for that. It's not like it's coaching. It's like he understands it, like, right away. I would imagine that, like, he's one of the best players to coach because he just gets things. Mm-hmm. You know, and then that game, he also got a sack and an interception. So, yeah, he's just he really makes them go as far as the versatility goes. So, you know, if you have Spoon, you got a guy up on the line in Leonard Williams, and then you got Emenwori, who can kind of work. You know, he's actually rushed off the edge a couple of times, so, and more than a couple of times. So, yeah, I mean, I he's very important to make this defense go and make the versatility really work. And again, you know, I didn't put Big Cat on this list, and I didn't put Spoon on the list.
1: Because, oh my goodness!
2: Yeah, I'm like, I expect them that they're gonna play well. They already have an established, you know, place on this team.
1: Yeah, you and I approach this totally differently. Where you're putting a lot of expectation on guys that haven't given you the resume mm-hmm. yet, right? You've talked about Jadarian Price. You've talked about Arroyo. You've talked about Riley Mills, AJ Barner, who's got a little bit of a resume, but he hasn't fully come into his own yet. So you're banking on the faith. I'm going on, I tailored mine more towards, if this guy doesn't play well, it could create a problem. Like, they're that important. And that's why, you know, even starting with a punter and starting with, you know, Jason Myers, if he doesn't kick well, we got problems. So he's crucial. But my number three, arguably my favorite player, even more, he's right there neck and neck with this guy, but Ernest Jones. He is the attitude, right? We've talked about how I feel like the defense has got a lot more leaders, or obvious leaders, if you will. I feel like the offense, it's Darnold and Cooper Kupp and JSN to a lesser extent. But on the defense, you've got Spoon, who sets the sort of the energy tone. You've got Leonard Williams, who's sort of just, this is how we function as a defense, and I'm the guy with that resume to show you how it's done here. And when EJ came over, we've talked about how seamless he fit in and how crucial he seems for this team, and how he was the one that stood up for Darnold when Darnold had that four interception game. And he just, and it's natural. It's not a show. It's not anything. I just think he's a tone setter in his aggressiveness. His football IQ, I think, is off the charts. And he's so integral to what Mike McDonald wants to do on that side of the ball. I love his game. I ask you all the time, like, how did Tennessee let him go? How did the Rams let him go? Why would a team have this player and go, let's move him? And obviously every team has their needs, but it just, I watch him play and go, what a huge mistake.
2: Yeah.
1: How could you not make this guy work for what you're trying to do defensively?
2: Yeah, you know, it's funny. I was going back and looking at, like, I want to say Jack Lambert, who was an inside, you know, off-the-ball linebacker. There's a guy named Donnie Edwards that, you know, used to played for the Chiefs and the Chargers. And but, you know, you look at six interceptions. That's ridiculous for an inside linebacker. Ridiculous. Yeah, there's only a few guys in history that have done that. So, Ray Lewis. You know, he was always, I know he was a punisher, but he also, you know, was a ball hawk. So that part of it, you know, and he told us when we interviewed him, I'm like, you said you really like tackles, but I got to say, interceptions probably going to be the most exciting thing. And he's like, yeah, I got to admit, I love the interceptions, man.
1: Yeah.
2: So, yeah, and he talked about how he how he was so tired on that, what it was, like a 65-yard return that he had. But, yeah, such a, it is kind of mind-boggling that they would let him go, that the Rams wouldn't see the value in him. But, you know, when he came here, the very first game that he played in, when he came here from Tennessee, was against the Bills, and they allowed a 100-yard rusher. That's the last time.
1: Yeah, it's like 26 games or something now.
2: 26. Yeah, and so, you know, and remember then the next week they lost to the Rams. But then after that, the last five games in 2024, that defense just took off. And they were top five in every category if you counted them from that point, you know, to the end of the season. So, you know, I don't think it's a coincidence that his arrival preceded, you know, that streak by, you know, it just took him a couple of games to get going.
1: What's your feeling about his physicality and him taking on blocks as opposed to other players we've seen that really didn't do that and would collect tackles, but they'd be maybe 5 yards, 7 yards down the field? And
2: you have somebody in mind?
1: You know, you've seen a lot of linebackers like that before. they'll pile up those stats. Those tackle numbers look good. But, you know, oftentimes, and you've been great at pointing it out, where on the field are those tackles taking place?
2: Yeah.
1: Is that after they ran for a first down and you made the tackle? Okay, that's great. But, you know, it was third and four and you allowed five or six.
2: Yeah, I mean, I think he does a great job of, like, when he absolutely has to. Now, he'll slip a block. There's no question about it, but he's not irresponsible about it. That's the thing. You know, I mean, when you slip a block, meaning go underneath the guy, you're supposed to be in the B gap, and you decide to go in the A gap and try to get around him. You're leaving a gap exposed. So when he does it at the right time. And, you know, and it's kind of old fashioned, but this is what my coaches used to say. If you're going to go under a block, you better make the tackle.
1: Yeah,
2: and he does. I don't see a lot of that irresponsibility of him, you know, just saying, hey, I'm gonna go the, you know, the easier route and try to get. He makes the tackle when he does that typically. So, and I'd say probably at a 90% clip.
1: Yeah,
2: you know, everyone, I'm not saying he's perfect, but yeah, he just and just his leadership and really, he's another one of those players that I go, he's only 26 years old.
1: So,
2: you know, he just, his wisdom and the way he thinks about things and, you know, the kind of teammate that he is just, it's like he's in his 30s.
1: Yeah, he seems like he's been in the league forever.
2: Yeah,
1: he just one of the great acquisitions by John. Really,
2: amazing.
1: Truly one of the great acquisitions. He's made a number of them, but he's right up there for me. I just love his game. I love his personality. I love his attitude. Mm. And he's just he's such a leader. And I think he's just crucial. And I think Mike McDonald would probably echo all of that and tell us more how much he loves that guy. So,
2: yeah, and if you get in a fight, he'll be there at the drop of a dime.
1: At the drop of a dime, you want a guy there.
2: Drop of the dime.
1: That's right. I love it. 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Coming up, why did the Seahawks new owners already make it into our Y-Man list? We're going to hear about that coming your way next as we continue live from T-Mobile Park with Wyman and Bob. It's Seattle Sports on 710.
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18: This is a habitual line stepper.
16: What were you thinking? 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
20: Why Man is presented by Mazda of Everett. So we start out with John Schneider and Mike McDonald, and Lefko goes out of his way to say it's lighthearted in jest here. But John Schneider and Mike McDonald laughing at new owner Vinod Khosla, making it sound like winning another Super Bowl is really easy.
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0: money.
1: The task ahead is
2: actually pretty simple. Keep the winning streak alive, get another Super Bowl.
3: It's pretty simple. That's awesome.
1: That's simple.
4: Here we go. Yeah.
5: Well, and especially since, I mean, John just accomplished what, you know, I don't think any other GM has done, and that's like build two Super Bowl champion teams with totally different people.
4: Yeah.
5: Right?
4: Completely so, different roster and yeah. head coach and, yeah, everything.
5: So, yeah.
4: I love that. Just sort of flabbergasted. Like, really? That's awesome.
5: That's one of the things about, I think, is what makes John so successful as a GM is that his personality.
4: Yeah.
5: Really, I mean, people want to be around him. And then also, like, he can just get away with things, you know, because of his sense of humor mm-hmm. and everything that, you know, that I think other people can't. You know, and
4: yeah.
5: I think if I would have said that, it would have come off as, well, oh, that guy's what a jerk, you know?
4: That Wyman guy being yeah. a jerk again. Yeah, you know, you're right. John, he's kind of disarming. He's kind of yeah. just, he just seems like he's always joking, and he's one of those guys you talk to once, and you feel like, man, we're like almost best friends, yeah. I think.
5: Did we just become best friends?
4: Kind of.
5: Yeah.
4: He's kind of that guy that you just feel like you're kind of close to him already, and he does have a great sense of humor and doesn't seem like a lot bothers him in the way if they're being criticized or, you know, if somebody's criticizing him. He doesn't seem to take it that seriously or worry about it. And he's obviously, he's incredibly good at what he does. Doesn't mean he bats 1,000 and there's not a single GM out there that does when it comes to, you know, drafting or acquiring players. But I would say beyond the Super Bowls, you just look at, we just talked about an acquisition in Ernest Jones, and you can talk about Leonard Williams. We've gone down the list, Quandre Diggs, Dwayne Brown, all these people that he's identified, and he's not alone, and he's the first one I, you know, throw everybody else into the pot with. I'm like, this guy helped, and this guy, yeah. and this guy. He's got a really, really good track record of bringing in difference makers.
5: Yeah, a high hit rate, no question. And then, you know, the other thing is he's just been on a heater as far as the draft goes. That's the real trick, right?
4: Yeah.
5: I mean, the other guys, you know, they can play in the NFL,
4: yeah.
5: right? But does it fit exactly into our scheme? And John just able to figure that out. So yeah, it's pretty amazing what he does. But he just, it's a good way to put it that he disarms people. Like, I don't, you know, he can get away with things that like I said if I said it, I would probably, you know, people would think I was an ass.
4: It'd be poorly received.
5: Yeah. Poorly received. So, but yeah, he just has a very, but you know, the other thing about it is what I was going to say is that, like, he's not trying to be anyone. He's just being himself. That's just who he is. So, yeah, he's a lot of fun to work with. I think that's the other thing. He keeps it fun, right?
4: Yeah.
5: But, it's just amazing what he's done. I'm really, you know, curious to see how this team works out and, you know, how these draft choices work out. It's a bummer that
4: it's off to a rough start with Bud Clark going down the way that he did.
5: And Julian Neal. So, yeah, that's another one that, it kind of.
4: We won't get the immediate returns we saw from Zabel and Eamon Worry.
5: Right.
4: You know, so, but yeah, he's earned that absolute trust and faith from a fan base. Any fan base can be, you know, pessimistic and sort of, I don't know about that guy. Why didn't you go after this guy? I think he's in a rare spot where if John makes a move, 95% of this fan base is going, I'm on board, whatever it is. Okay.
5: Yeah.
4: Yeah. He's in a good spot. Meanwhile, during the Browns Patriots preseason finale, Ryan Fitzpatrick made it pretty clear what he thought about Deshaun Watson as the Browns starter.
6: I also think this is set up here for Shador. I mean, if Deshaun, once he fails, Shador's going to jump into this thing, and he's going to be the guy, and this city is going to be behind him.
7: Yeah, so you think he'll fail?
6: Yeah, and it's going to happen. I mean, Shador's playing this year. I think all three of these guys, I think Gabriel's going to have a chance to play as well. But, you know, this is such a young roster with a lot of changing parts and a lot of new guys, so they're going to struggle on offense this year.
4: Boy, how about that? Once he fails, not if he fails, but once he fails. And I get the sentiment around who Deshaun Watson seems to have turned into or who he's been off the field. We had a different impression of him for years. But on the field, just talent level, is all of that's been interrupted by injury, you know, popped the Achilles, all that stuff, serious injury. But at one point, he seemed to be an incredibly gifted quarterback.

0: quarterback. Mm-hmm. And I don't know what's happened to that part of his game. Again, personality, off the field shenanigans, all that stuff. What's happened to him as far as his skill level?
1: Yeah, I don't know if maybe the things that are off the field, the problems that he's had are starting to affect, you know, his ability to perform, because he just looked so solid coming out of college. So
0: yeah,
1: it just, you thought that was a no brainer, and it was a ridiculous amount of money, but you know, we're like, okay, well, he's probably worth it, and just have not seen it at all.
0: Yeah, that's a pretty strong statement by Fitzpatrick, though, just to say, well, once he fails,
1: yeah,
0: it'll be Shedeur Sanders. Like, man, it's just, and he may be right. I mean, he isn't giving you any reason to really believe he's going to resurrect his career and become the guy that everybody looked at and said, man, he's going to be one of the greats here, yeah, you know, for a number of years to come. So we'll see what happens with him. But there you go. Meanwhile, Julio made history last night, but the conversation around him only becomes more confusing now. We're going to get into that as we continue live from T-Mobile Park with Wyman and Bob. It's Seattle Sports on 710.
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0: Mariners looking to get things turned around starting tonight in game two of their four-game series against the visiting A's. They send Logan Gilbert to the hill. He'll face off against the offering from the A's, who's got a pitcher who's 0-1 with an ERA of 9.82. So, again, hoping for a big night for the Mariners offense, taking advantage of that. You can catch it all starting at 6 o'clock with a pregame 7:10 first pitch here on Seattle Sports on 710. Meanwhile, a tweet from Ryan Dibbish about 20 minutes ago. Matt Brash will be shut down from throwing for 8 weeks after MRI revealed more inflammation in his lat. He's obviously done for the season. Dibbish went on to say, the hope is that the extended rest will clear up the issue and Brash can start his offseason throwing program on a normal schedule. There is no structural damage.
21: 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When it's game time, it's Miller time.
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0: We are live at T-Mobile Park. 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Beautiful day outside. Sun is shining. Mariners are out there in their City Connect uniforms again. That's two nights too many for those uniforms.
1: You don't like them?
0: No, I don't. I really don't.
1: I don't think the guys like them either.
0: Yeah,
1: I used to like the black pants.
0: I used to be okay with it. I mean, the jersey's okay. The hat, the pants are awful. But Lefko was telling me that they're on schedule to change them soon, right? Is that the...
22: Yeah, it's either after 3 or 4 years, you can get new ones. This has been, what, we think, 3? Remember, they were really hot within that first year, 2023. They were like 15-0.
0: Yeah.
22: And they just tried to trot them out every game in the final weeks of the season. Didn't quite work. But you don't like the top? I like the top.
0: It's okay.
22: The top is all right.
0: You like the hat?
22: Yeah, I like the hat. Brent Stecker doesn't like it, so I like it even more.
0: That's because he thinks with the trident upside down, all the luck comes out of it.
22: I like the colors. The colors are cool, except for the pants.
0: Yeah, the pants. It's just.
1: I think it's weird that you call it a top. That's what my wife calls a shirt or a t-shirt.
22: A jersey top.
1: Oh, that's a cute top.
0: Yeah.
4: So you don't like that? You don't like the top either, Dave?
1: No, I mean, I think they're fine. I think it's weird that it's kind of funny that they seem to, at least we've heard from, they seem to all not like the black pants.
0: Though. That seemed pretty universal.
1: Yeah.
0: Yeah. And that was right from the get-go. I think Scott Servais was one of the first to say he didn't like them, right? He was pretty vocal.
22: Well, do you remember what they used to do? They would warm up without wearing the pants.
0: Yeah,
22: they would wear their white pants.
1: Right.
22: And then put them on right before the game.
0: Yeah. People got scared there. Lefko was saying they were warming up without pants on. Yeah. No, they'd wear.
1: Lefko gets ready for the show.
0: Pantsless.
1: Yeah, take the pants off.
0: Yeah, he's got to feel comfortable. They're out there getting ready for game two of this series. 21 games to go in this season. 21 games to get things pointed in the right direction. So we'll see if they can start tonight. That'd be wonderful against a guy coming in with an ERA of just under 10. Mm-hmm. Just under 10, Dave. That means he's given up a lot of runs.
1: I think you've said that in every update.
0: Yeah.
1: Snapshot.
0: I want to make sure everybody's aware of what they're facing. Yeah. More importantly, them. Meanwhile, last night we saw Julio, and we've talked to a number of people outside of the market, obviously national voices about Julio and how, because when you're too close to somebody, you can either, you know, praise them too much and think they're infallible, or maybe you're too critical of them and expecting more. And I'm always trying to check myself on Julio because I love him as a player. I love his presence. I think he's a wildly talented individual. But I feel disappointed by who he is at this point in his career. And then you see moments like last night, he steals three bases. And now he's the first player in Major League Baseball history to begin his career with five straight 2020 seasons. 20-plus home runs, 20-plus stolen bases. And I go, yeah, that's cool, but yeah. It doesn't feel like he's living up to what we expect. And I'm not even looking at his salary. His salary in baseball dollars, he's like ranks in the mid-20s. I mean, he's not one of the highest paid players in baseball. He's you know, so I think in terms of what he's making, he's productive. You know, last year he was a 30-30 guy. We felt levels of disappointment with him.
1: Yeah.
0: This is a down season by everybody's estimation, by his own. You look at his on base, you look at his slug, you look at his average. It's all down, and it's just overall not a great season, yet you'll see a stat like that, and you're going, okay, he's accomplishing something no other player has ever done in this game that's, you know, started in the 1800s. Mm-hmm. You know, so you got to give him credit. I think maybe at times I'm too critical, or maybe we as a fan base are too critical, but I still can't help but feel a little disappointed by where he ultimately is at in his career right now.
1: Yeah, it's a great question that you ask, because you look at, you know, what he did, the first player in MLB history to begin his career with five straight 2020s. I mean, it's just I don't know. I think right now, and he didn't really start off slow like he typically did. I mean, I thought the first part of the season, it looked like he conquered that, but then, you know, we haven't really seen like the, you know, what we've gotten from him in the second half.
0: The heat up.
1: Yeah. So, and, you know, but, yeah, the slug, especially. I remember the month of June, it was like one tick above his on-base percentage.
0: Yeah.
1: And, yeah, just that. But I think definitely people are putting a little bit too much pressure on Julio. I mean, he's just not getting help from his teammates, right? I mean, Randy, obviously, offensively, really good, but, you know, then every once in a while he kind of detracts from that, you know,
0: right,
1: by doing something either, you know, at the plate or, you know, leaving when he thought it was strike two or, you know, I mean,
0: wandering off first base.
1: Yeah. So, yeah, I mean, I think that there's a lot of pressure on him. So, and I'm with you, man. I love Julio, and I think he really, for a guy that's that highly paid and a superstar and everything, I think he handles it really well. He's great with the crowd, everything. But yeah, I think, you know, it's probably a case more of like you'd be okay with him and you'd be happy for him and everything if other guys were living up to the back of their card.
0: Yeah, and he also hasn't helped himself with some of those moments this year.
1: Yeah,
0: you know, where he throws the ball in the stands and there's only two outs. He thought there were three. It tells you his head's not the game. Now, that was one of the games. I don't remember if that was the 22-0 game or the 19-2 game.
1: 22-0.
0: Yeah, it was not the difference in the game. But what it was sort of the capper on an awful day where everybody's just pissed. You're just mad as a Mariner fan, and then that happens. You're going, oh, perfect. That just blends right in with the this whole debacle here. And then you had him, you know, misplaying that ball in center field in Boston, where you're going, dude, that's you're an elite level player, and that's a little league level decision you made there, right? Whereas an outfielder, you were taught you keep that ball in front of you. That's a very basic concept to playing outfield, and he did, that one just got by him. He just, I don't know what he was thinking. It was a crucial play that ended up costing him. And he's just had some of those moments where, you know, you look at, if you're somebody that's really into the advanced metrics of defense, which I tend not to look at because I like to use my eyes and not to, you know, tell me about his zone rating and all of that. But his defense has taken a bit of a hit this year too, you know, from where it was last year. So it's just been a down year sort of across the board for him, you know, in terms of where he's expected to be and where he's been in the past. And it's weird to say that because, you get that stat there about being the first to ever do this to start his career, first five seasons of his career, and yet we're all sitting here with some level of disappointment around him, and I'm going, all right, am I being unfair? Am I being too critical? Or is that a fair criticism? And you guys can weigh in on that as well at 866-979-3776. And I was actually thinking of Moyer talking to you about Sean Alexander and telling you, hey, you got to love him for who he is, not who he isn't. You know, you got to just sort of accept that this is who he is and love him for that. And obviously, Sean Alexander, wildly successful, but had a lot of critics.
1: Right.
0: For a guy that ran for 2,000 yards and was, you know, a tremendously productive back, for a lot of people that had issues with the way he played the game. And I feel like Julio's kind of in that neighborhood.
1: Yeah, no, that's a good comparison, really, because, I mean, I think the things about Sean Alexander were, you know, like he would go out of bounds instead of taking a hit. He wasn't going to put his head down. And you know,
0: unless he was inside the red zone.
1: Well, yeah, inside the red zone was pretty, then he would run hard. But the other thing is you couldn't use him in the pass game, really, because he couldn't block and he couldn't catch. He couldn't run routes. I mean, he could, but he wasn't good at it.
0: Yeah.
1: And then so you knew when he was in the game, it's going to be a run. You know, so that takes all that mystery away. So, yeah, I think it's probably a good comparison. But, yeah, I just think it's the guys around him. I don't think we would notice it and we'd be celebrating this 2020 thing much more because, you know, the guys around him just aren't playing up to their potential. And we're putting too much pressure. I haven't seen a text in a long time, though, that said, Julio is not a superstar. Because remember we used to get that.
0: Oh, yeah. Well, now that you said that, we're going to get him.
1: Yeah.
0: I just
1: woke some people up.
0: Yeah.
1: But, yeah, I mean, I think that's kind of stopped. And I think people are just kind of appreciating, like you said, him for what he is, not what he isn't.
0: Yeah. And, man, if he could just be more consistent. He doesn't have to be the greatest player to ever step on the field. That'd be wonderful if he were a Griffey-level player. He's just not. Right now, at least right now in his career, he's not. Yeah. So we'll see. I mean, he is. I know people get bunched up when you say it, but he is only 25 years old. He has not hit his athletic prime yet. Mm-hmm. That's still a couple years away. So hopefully, we're talking about a guy who's in the thick of the MVP conversation.
1: Yeah.
0: You know, whether he wins it or not, whatever. But just be in that conversation for legit reasons where you're going, man, the case is there. Look at his numbers. Look what he's done. He hasn't been there yet, and he feels like he should be based on his natural gifts. So we'll keep an eye on him. Meanwhile, Brendan Donovan is a guy that we've seen how impactful he can be when he's in the lineup. Problem is he's had a hard time staying in the lineup, and it's hard to blame him or look at him as, oh, well, he's an injury guy over this last situation because it's such a freak thing. He got hit in the head in the cage down below. I haven't actually heard how that happened. Have you left go? Was somebody throwing the ball or was the machine?
5: Yeah, it was a thrown pitch.
0: What a weird thing. And they don't wear helmets down there. And he suffered concussion, and he's got those issues still going on. So we'll definitely talk more about him and all of that. But that's a huge, huge spot in the lineup that he would otherwise occupy. Meanwhile, Football Fridays are powered by the Snoqualmie Casino and Hotel. One Seahawks player was completely surprised to find out that he was going to be a Seahawk. We're going to hear about that when we sweep the dial. Coming up with Wyman and Bob live from T-Mobile Park at Seattle Sports on 710.
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11: Well, you know, Seahawks have been very busy when it comes to bringing in cornerbacks, and they just recently traded for one, Avery Smith, who was an undrafted free agent, didn't get drafted by anyone. And so Avery Smith himself was pretty surprised to find out that he had been traded.
12: Yeah, I follow football, and I haven't really heard of an undrafted free agent getting traded before the regular season, so that is what surprised me.
13: I mean, is that another team wanted to go out and get you and trade a pick for you? Does that tell you something like that?
12: Yeah, it's awesome. Tells me, like, how much they wanted me, and they seen something, so just trying to come here and produce.
14: That's got to be pretty cool. I don't know where he was expected, where he thought he was, if he thought he was going to get drafted. I'm sure there was some level of disappointment maybe that, oh, wow, I didn't even get drafted. I'm a free agent. And then to have a team say, no, we're going to give up a draft pick to bring you over. That's got to soothe some potentially, you know, rough feelings you may have had coming out of the draft.
15: Well, it's just so odd because, and this guy's becoming very intriguing to me. And if he plays really well, I'll just wonder, like, number one, why didn't you draft him?
14: Yeah.
15: John Schneider, right? I mean, how come, and what did he do during camp to make you change your mind that you would trade for him? So it's really interesting move right there. And it also just... And you know what? I think John has, in our books anyway, I think with you too, Bob, that like if he makes a trade like that, I'm like, oh, my ears perk up.
14: Oh, yeah.
15: Like,
14: I expect this kid to be somebody.
15: Yeah, exactly. So, and it's just so odd. And like you said, you know, he had never heard of an undrafted free agent being traded. And, you know, right at the cutdown date, it's very intriguing. So, but, you know, it also kind of brings back to mind that, you know, how hardworking his staff is.
14: Mm-hmm.
15: And how, you know, I sat next to a couple of guys on the bus that, you know, are some of the up-and-comer. One of them are Armani Perez.
14: Mm-hmm.
15: And, you know, he talks about certain players and everything, and they just have, you know, they just have an eye, and it's just a different way of looking at players. But again, I still will go – And, you know, we could probably talk to John about that. But, you know, Huck, where did you have him ranked and why didn't you draft him? Because you had some late round draft choices. Yeah. And it's a pretty important position. But also, you know, Julian Neal didn't work out, you know, obviously with the injury. And then, you know, Bud Clark, who's not a corner, but, you know, he can play out there. Those guys both got hurt. So it'll be interesting to see this guy's development. But it also brings to mind that every time, like, I'm on the plane, I think I've told this story before, but that, like, you know, I'll see John looking at, like, a pro game. He's not just looking at college players. He's looking at around the league. And, you know, that kind of, again, I think that's a much higher hit rate because, you know, coming out of college, you don't know if a guy's going to make it or not. But if a guy makes it in the NFL, he's playing in the NFL, he can play. You yeah. realize that he has, you know, conquered that. So, yeah, very, very intriguing. And if this guy turns out to be like a solid starter by the end of the year, I think John's going to go up a notch in everybody's book.
2: Sweeping the dial.
11: Well, this was certainly the most confusing moment of last night's game. In the sixth inning, Dan Wilson was ejected for coming out to ask why both dugouts had been worn. It looked like he was just out there looking for an explanation, and immediately he was ejected. No discussion happened. He just stepped out a few feet, and then he was tossed, and this was Dan after the game on what led to his ejection.
4: I just was looking for an explanation of, you know, just why they thought that was, you know, an intentional, you know, or we were in some way, you know, needing a warning at that point. Yeah, that's really all I was looking for.
14: Yeah, it seemed to be a pretty quick trigger last night with the ump. I don't.
15: Maybe there was a bunch of stuff. Maybe Dan was chirping, you know, from the dugout, and that was just kind of a accumulation of the entire night. I don't know. He doesn't seem like that kind of guy.
14: Umps just sometimes are a little soft.
15: Yeah.
14: Little sensitive. Little sensitive. Don't you challenge me. I made a declaration here. It is not to be questioned by anybody.
15: Yeah, you know, one time I had a referee come in and I was yelling and screaming at him. He's like, what's going on? And I was like, get the bleep out of my huddle. And he's like, okay, no problem.
14: Imagine if you were a baseball player.
15: Yeah.
14: You'd constantly be suspended. We'd hardly see you on the baseball field.
15: Exactly.
2: Sweeping the dial.
11: Montori Foster was talking with the media yesterday, and there were plenty of questions, of course, about Hard Knocks. He was the star of the season and the final episode when he called his parents to tell him he had made the team. So he addressed the real stars of Hard Knocks, his parents.
16: Are your parents getting a lot of attention for their Hard Knocks appearances?
17: Yeah, they are, man. So they actually, on the Hard Knocks, all the episodes, they would have like a Hard Knocks party at the house. So I was like, where does that come from? I'm like, that's cool.
14: Yeah, they're inviting people over. Watch us. We got a lot of FaceTime, man.
15: You know why they did that? Is because I went over and talked to his parents the first game.
14: Yeah.
15: That's why.
14: You set the tone?
15: Yeah, I kind of set the tone. All right. Like, these people are important.
14: They seemed really nice.
15: Oh, they're super nice. Really, really cool. And just couldn't be more supportive of their son. It's a great story, man.
14: I love his mom going, don't, you better not drop anything or whatever. Yeah. She was basically, he's like, whoa.
15: And he's like, yeah, what'd you put that in his head for?
14: Yeah. Yeah, there was no soft sell there from them. No, they were fun to watch. That whole show was fun to watch. I would argue Derek Hall probably got the most FaceTime of any player out there. But, yeah, Montori and his story, his parents, that was great.
15: You know who's fun?
14: Who's that?
15: Brad Adam.
14: Brad Adam
15: is fun.
14: Is he fun?
15: Yeah.
14: All right. Well, we'll get his thoughts on, you know, Laz Montez, Cade Anderson, all that. I think he's made his way out of the makeup trailer, so he's going to come here and join us in the booth as we continue live from T-Mobile Park with Wyman and Bob at Seattle Sports on 710.
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14: We continue live from T-Mobile Park with Wyman and Bob, Seattle Sports on 710 as Mariners get set to take on the A's in game two of their series. And a man who you see every night on the broadcast, whether he's behind the Ford Sports desk or if he's, you know, doing a little pre, post game, sometimes play by play. He's a man of many talents, and we got him out of the makeup chair and he's here in the booth with us. Our buddy Brad Adams is here. How are you, man?
15: You know what?
14: There's an on
15: button. There's an on button?
14: Yeah. I know you haven't been in broadcasting
15: long. I usually have
14: long,
15: people do this for me, but I hit my own button. I want you guys to know that.
14: That's,
16: you have that in your contract? I don't push buttons.
15: I don't push buttons.
14: You really are one of the common men.
16: Other people.
15: Hey, last time I was on, you guys had no idea that I was coming on.
14: I did.
15: Did you know today that I was coming on?
14: Yes.
15: When did you know? When you just read that intro?
14: No, before the show started.
16: For me, it was last week.
15: You did know.
16: Last week,
15: thank
16: I
15: you.
16: Knew
15: you've been prepping,
16: you were on.
15: Preparing,
16: yes.
15: Excited about it.
16: That's exactly right.
14: We were able thank to, you. Our people and, talked to your people. We worked out a deal.
15: Thanks for the charcuterie board, by the way. That was nice.
14: That's called a carcucci board.
15: Oh, carcucci. Sorry. Am I pronouncing that wrong?
14: That's a Hard Knocks reference from a previous season. How do you.
15: We could talk some Hard Knocks.
14: How do you
15: do that?
14: We probably should, huh?
16: Want to?
14: Yeah. How many people are hitting you up, you know, whether they're friends, family, blowing up your phone? What's wrong with this team? What is going on with this team? Because I get that a lot. Dave gets it.
15: Sure.
14: And nobody has an. I mean, we could all sit there and go, well, the offense is bad here, and the pitching is bad here, and the bullpen here, and the defense. I mean, it's been a collection of everything. To me, it's more, why has it been such a collective fail to this point, if you will? And I don't know that there's a wrong or right answer. I don't know what it is. Do you?
15: not really. I think you're right, though. I think that we've seen them have problems with offense, and then lately the bullpen has not been very good. The starting pitching on the road has not been very good. That was a big surprise from last season. Cal not having a historic season, I think, covered up a lot last year. I think we're seeing, you know, some of the flaws that were around last year, but, you know, Cal's season just kind of erase all of those. It's a team that relies too much on the homer. You don't homer, they don't score, and it's just hard for them to score other ways. It's just an inconsistent team that we've seen. It's like, boy, we've seen them play so well. Last homestand, you beat the Cubs and Phillies. You're 4-2. Mm-hmm. You're feeling great. You go out there, and you get swept by the Jays. You know, you come home, you beat Boston last two games. You're scoring over 8 runs a game at Fenway. Over 10 hits every game you come back, and you strike out 18 times against the A's. It's hard for them to build and stack up series wins, and that's why they're 9 under .500 right now.
16: Yeah, it's funny Bob asked the question because it's like Julio, you know, first player in MLB history to begin his career with 5 straight 20 stolen bases and home runs, and yet why does he feel like a disappointment? But
15: a fascinating question, right?
16: Yeah.
15: I was thinking about that today, too, because I think he would agree, everybody would agree, this is a down year for Julio.
14: Oh, yeah.
15: Right? And it's still a good year, you know, good year relative to major leagues and other players. I mean, the 2020 season is very good, right? He does something that nobody's done in the history of baseball. And yet, we're like, why are the numbers down? You know, why is the defense not as good? Where's the attention to detail? Like, when's he going to take off and have this superstar season that we know is in him? He's got that talent. He just hasn't put it all together like the team consistently throughout a year. You know, I think he's every bit as good as PCA. Can he have one of those years, the Acuña years, the Otani, a Judge year? You know, I think he can. He just, we have not seen that yet, right? And yet, even in a down year, he's 20-20.
16: Right.
15: So, I mean, it just shows you how good he is, how talented he is, that where the ceiling is.
16: Right.
15: You know, we hope that he can take that step.
16: Well, and the thing that's also frustrating, and there's so many frustrations this year, but like Randy Arozarena is a superstar on this team as far as his offense goes. But then, you know, you get these other things with him where, you know, he...
15: What are you talking about, Dave?
16: Yeah, well, I'll let Bob.
14: ABS challenges in the first inning with nobody on the first. What in the world?
17: They
14: are
17: should
14: you
17: not
14: doing?
17: Allow him to do that.
14: That's well,
17: right.
14: That's,
16: well, we've been told that he has been talked to about it, right?
14: Yeah, we had sure Ryan on. Ryan Roland Smith was with us earlier. You know him, the Megalodon.
17: Yep.
14: He said he's been told. So that to me says, all right, either he's not receiving the message or he doesn't care. But, you know, those moments are so frustrating because you see it crop up later in the game where there's a pitch going, you got to challenge
17: you can't
14: that.
17: Challenge. Exactly.
14: And you don't have it. And he's. The first inning, what are you doing? What in the world are you thinking? I'm just yelling at the TV. And then it's just, I'm conflicted with him because you look at what he does offensively, you look at what he's capable of, and you're going, my gosh, that's a guy who could be your answer in left field for years to come. But at the same time, he's got those moments where there's not a lot of urgency on defense, and then base running gaffes where he's not sure how many outs there are. I'm going to round first all the way halfway and then decide I'm going to go back and get thrown out. Or I just there's a give and take with Randy that I think is hard for a lot of fans.
17: For sure. And I think it was 1-for-3 in challenges last night, all within the first 3 innings, maybe?
14: He's not good at it. He's just not.
17: But you're right. To Dave's point, he's been the most consistent and best hitter all season long.
14: His Without question.
17: Career-high stuff. I mean, he's putting together, you know, a year when you look at him, and I know he pulled a lot in Boston because he was just, you know, peppering the wall, hitting it over the wall, but he's been really up the middle. He's been right center. He's been very patient and just, you know, changed a little bit approach-wise offensively, and that's really helped him out. Leadoff spot, he's been just really good, just getting on base.
14: Mm-hmm.
17: We've seen the power of the speed. You know, he's another 2020 guy. He's done that now 6 times. And it's interesting to see when people ask and they talk, and a lot of people are asking us in Boston because they're like, boy, would he be perfect for the Red Sox? And he had that great series, you know, and he threw out a runner, and he made a nice catch because you can play shallow and left because of the monster. They're like, where's he going to go next year? And that's a really good question, right? A free agent, he's having a fantastic career year. He's certainly going to make a lot of money, which is fantastic for him. We're looking at, you know, 4 or 5 years for 100-ish. You know, do the Mariners want to do that, or do they roll the dice with Arroyo next year out in left field? So, I mean, it's going to be a very interesting offseason. I think whether they make the playoffs or not, I think it's going to be a very interesting take a look back and see where we are kind of offseason.
16: Well, and making things even more frustrating is as if we weren't frustrated enough. Looking at, you know, the A's and their injury list right now. Oh. Rick just handed me this. Kurtz, Langoliers,
17: All-Star,
16: Rooker,
17: All-Star, All-Star.
16: Soderstrom, Wilson.
17: Good player, All-Star.
16: Love watching that guy.
17: Yeah, rookie of the year, Kurtz, right.
16: Yeah, it's just like the whole thing sets up, and they have one of the worst records in baseball. And
14: one of the worst rotations and bullpens in baseball.
16: We get spanked.
17: They get one run off the bullpen in 6 innings last night.
16: Yeah.
17: You know, the worst bullpen in baseball. And, you know, guys are getting hits you never heard of, just all call-ups from, you know, from AAA for them. It was just, it's, again, frustrating, yes. But a good thing, I guess, you could say with losses like that, we've seen some really bad losses. Last night was a really bad loss.
16: Yeah.
17: It wasn't 22-0, but it was still a bad loss where you are and who it is.
16: Right.
17: Absolutely, right?
14: On your home field.
17: Absolutely. Knowing that Houston and Texas had already won. That was brutal. But these guys come back, and it's like they're able to just forget that and go forward and play the next game. So Logan Gilbert on the hill tonight, I expect them to just forget yesterday and just roll. I think they could win these next 3 games, should win these next 3 games. I think that they are a team that, I don't know if they feed off these losses, but when they have a bad loss, they just come back, and it's just they play really good baseball in the next game or two. So you hope you can do that, and you start building, and it's like, all season long, we talk about, hey, win series. That's the way true in the regular season, sure. But now you're 6 back with 21 to go. Let's start talking about sweeps, right? I mean, you need to win these 3 games, right? Then you go to, then you got Texas in town, tough. Road trip sets up really well for you with the A's, Angels, and Rockies, you know?
14: 3 of the worst teams in baseball.
17: Yeah, let's not say, let's just win 2 or 3. You know what? No, let's win 3.
16: Yeah.
17: Put together a streak of like 9 or 10 to really put some pressure on the Astros and Rangers.
14: You're around these guys a ton. What's your feeling in that clubhouse? Your feeling around the players? Do they feel like they're gripping that bat hard and they're really pushing that they're trying too hard, or what's
16: white knuckling?
14: Yeah, what's the sense you get from them?
17: I don't think so yet. I think that the guys talk about having you know, bouncing back after losses. They talk about being resilient and being able to handle adversity and continue to go forward. They all talk about urgency. You know, it's not panic that these guys talk about, but they know what is happening. They have a sense of urgency. And for them to come out and you know, have these games this late in the year, it's hard to explain, you know, how that happens. So, but knowing that the focus now is on tonight, sure, but it's like every game we've got to be in it to win it, like every game. And so they're still feeling like everything's still in front of them. Like we keep talking about, you know, the wild card in the West, you know, until they're eliminated, they're going to keep believing that they can do that. But we haven't just seen the consistency and seen it on the field game after game after game. I mean, we go to Toronto, and Toronto outplays them all three games. You know, Max Scherzer, who's almost as
18: he's
17: old
18: 42.
17: As Dave. Almost as old as Dave.
15: Whoa!
17: Goes 7 shutout.
18: I'd kill
17: 10 strikeouts.
18: His best start as a Blue Jay.
17: That can't happen.
18: No.
17: Right? Yeah. Just things like that, and just, you know, miscues and errors, and the Blue Jays just played just better baseball for three games, and they're right ahead of them in the standings, and it just can't happen. So everybody's still waiting for this team that we know is talented enough and capable enough, because we saw it last September, to have that run and really get back in this thing and put pressure on some teams in front of them.
16: Well, and yesterday, look, I had them taking three from the A's. Can still be
17: minimum.
16: Done. Can still
17: right.
16: be done. Right? And the only team I had them sweeping, because I said they're going to be 82-80, they're going to go 16-6 the rest of the way. But, you know, I have them sweeping Colorado.
18: Look at that face.
17: I'm like,
18: yeah.
17: Sweet.
18: Oh,
17: yeah.
18: That's a hot take.
16: But everything else, you know, it's like, okay, if you just take two out of three from Texas, you know?
17: Yes.
16: Right?
17: Two games against Houston, that's you probably need those two, right?
16: Yeah.
18: Yep.
16: Well, I had one.
17: Okay.
16: I had one.
17: And you mapped out 16-6?
16: Yeah.
17: Mapping that out with sweeping the Rockies?
16: That was yesterday, so now, yeah, obviously.
17: Win every series and win three against the
16: A's. Yeah, so I mean, it's...
17: I think you're right. I think that'll do it.
16: But it just kind of feels a little bit hopeless just because there's been... We just haven't seen them go on that run, and that's really what they need to do right now.
17: Right.
16: So, yeah, just... I don't know. Do we want to go to Hard Knocks? Did you watch one?
17: I was on the road for a lot of them. I did not watch all of them, I plan to.
16: All right.
17: Before the season opener next Wednesday.
16: All right. Well, let's get back to the misery.
18: Well, and it's just, you know, look, the reason it's so miserable, yeah, it's not a good season in general, but last season was so great, and they were closer than they've ever been to a World Series. You're 8 outs away. So that brought a lot of expectation into this year, and they just haven't lived up to it. And I look, injuries are all part of it. I get it. Everybody likes to bring up, well, Donovan got hurt and Cal got hurt. Every team is dealing with injuries. They're not unique, right?
17: The Yankees seem to be doing okay without
18: Judge. Hasn't been there
17: in baseball.
18: Feels like forever,
17: right?
18: And the Astros looked like they were left for dead to start the season. Everybody was hurt. They were underperforming.
17: Sure.
18: And now we're looking at them in first place again. So it's just how do you compensate for those? And for whatever reason, the Mariners haven't done it. And I don't know why that is. I don't know. You know how it is. People are pointing the fingers at Dan, and they're pointing the fingers at Seitzer and Edgar and the front office and all of that. And maybe, I don't know, should they go on to not make the playoffs this year? Do you anticipate big changes? Do you anticipate they try to run it back with the same crew and say, we just had an off year.
17: Just bad luck.
18: Yeah, this is the same crew that got you 8 outs away the year before, so we're going to stick with it. What's your feeling about that?
17: I think they did that this year. I think this offseason they said, you know what, we were so close, everybody's back, we'll add Brendan Donovan, and we're ready to roll. And they could have been, but like you said, Donovan's been hurt all year. Matt Brash went out early, and we just got news today that he's shut down. He's done for
18: the
17: season.
18: Year.
17: So that crippled the bullpen. You know, they had to go out and get Dominguez at the deadline. But, you know, Bizzardo's not quite that eighth-inning guy that we've seen Brash be. That really hurt them, and hamstrung Dan there with the bullpen. That was a big blow. And we kept thinking he was going to come back. He kept saying, late August, you know, September, every time you talk to Brad.
18: Yeah.
17: Matt, and it just wasn't to be this year. So that was a huge blow, and Donovan was a huge blow. I think they need to figure out, you know, they just have a few free agents. They need to figure out some positions, I think. And I'm assuming Cole Emerson is going to be fine to go next year, coming off surgery for his wrist. So I think he's at short. That's fine, but they got to figure out left. They got to figure out third. They got to figure out right field, kind of what they want to do, and if Montez is going to be the right fielder, or he and Canzone probably going to share time, that and DH and stuff. So I think that there's more moves this offseason. I think, like I said, they're going to step back and kind of evaluate everything and see kind of what worked and why it didn't work, or why this didn't work either. So I think there's a potential for more than this offseason.
18: What would you do with Randy if we put you in charge? Would you feel comfortable? He's 31. He sort of is who he is personality-wise, right, which is good and bad.
17: Yep.
18: He's a guy that we're all speculating financially, $20 million a year, somewhere in that neighborhood.
17: That's probably going to be about right.
18: Would you feel comfortable with that for 3-4 years? Do you trust him? I guess that's the biggest question. Do you trust
17: him? Maybe 3-4 years, yeah. I don't know. Some teams are thinking, you know, or some people are thinking that he'll try to get a 5-year, which, of course, he is going to. 5 at a 31, that would be tough. But if it's like a 3- or 4-year deal, I would consider it. Thinking about what else I'm doing with the team, maybe at third and that DH right field kind of situation. Like how sold I am on them. How sold I am on Arroyo being able to play left field.
18: Yeah.
17: You know, that's a big difference between the league minimum and $20 million. You know, I don't think he'll put up Randy's numbers, but I think if you can get something close to that and you get maybe a year of Montez and that's different, and then something at third, maybe Donovan plays, or you get somebody and maybe you bring JP back to be that utility guy. I don't know. And are they going to be allowed to spend that money? Like, do they have $100 million to spend on Randy, yeah, right? Because he's probably going to get $100 million.
16: Yeah, it's just interesting. You know, we talk all the time about, like, certain football players. We had a corner here last year, Reek Woolen, who just had kind of, like, concentration problems. And, you know, and I think a lot of people sort of villainize Randy sometimes. But, you know, that's just kind of what his problem is, right?
17: Like, I mean, same way in Tampa.

0: little bit and say, come back to us, Randy, and come out of Randy land.
1: yeah, it's frustrating because you do love what he brings on a lot of levels. There's a lot of positive
0: Absolutely.
1: To him, but there just are those moments where you're just, as a fan, if you're invested in this team and you watch him, you're in front of the TV or you're in the stands going, I don't understand what he's doing.
0: Yeah, what just happened?
1: Why? I find myself saying that a lot. Why? Why'd you do that? So we'll see how the Mariners feel about that.
2: Once the answer is because, Bob.
1: Yeah, okay. Just...
0: Pretty much.
2: Because.
1: That feels like a cop-out, though, going, it's just his personality. Yeah, but it's costing you. So,
0: right.
1: So yeah, it's charming and cute. He's eccentric. Maybe we could reel him in a bit, huh? And that's, I put that on a manager. That's where a manager's got to sit a player down and say, look, here's how this is going to work, okay?
0: Right.
1: This is how we're going to comport ourselves out here. The bullpen... You brought that up. Obviously, again, for those of you just tuning in, we got the news today that Brash is done for the season. He's done. Bullpen's in rough shape. You know, we were talking to Ryan about the fact that it seems like they found themselves in situations where they burned a leverage arm early, mm-hmm. and all of a sudden we're in a crucial part of the game, and here comes Michael Rucker. Or here comes, who's the kid they just sent? He just went on the Milner.
0: Oh, Hobie.
1: Milner. Yeah.
0: Right.
1: Where they're not those guys, man.
0: No.
1: They're not. And yet here we are in the eighth or ninth, and that's who you've got to work with because your starter didn't get deep.
0: Mm-hmm.
1: But the game's close, so we burn Ferrer early or we burn Spire early.
0: Right.
1: I don't know how you get around, especially when you've got a young guy like Cade Anderson in there who's got a pitch limit of 80 and he's giving you, you know, 4 2/3 or 5. You're getting to that bullpen early.
0: Mm-hmm.
1: I don't know how you work around that, especially knowing Brash is now not coming back.
0: I think... The main thing, and you mentioned the starters not getting deep in games, especially on the road.
1: Yeah.
0: You know, that's just been the one thing that stands out, I think, really to everybody. Like, they haven't slugged on the road. They haven't scored as well on the road, which you expect that. And you expect the pitching to not be as good on the road as it is here at T-Mobile Park, obviously. But the regression, that like, the numbers, it's more than it should be, obviously. Just the starters just haven't been... going deep, and it hurts the pen from like that first game of the series on, you know, and even a guy like Logan Gilbert has been like 3 or 4 starts in a row with the 5 innings, you know.
1: Yeah.
0: And then that's just a 4 inning cover, which gets difficult when you lose your leverage guys. And then, you know, the next game, you know, Bryce Miller goes 4, so now what do you do, right? And you don't have a guy to give you a couple of innings. Criswell's been hurt. He's kind of a guy that can do that, and luckily he's back. And Ferrer can give you a little more than an inning sometimes, but without long guys and going with 6-man rotation, you know, you're down a guy in the bullpen.
1: Mm-hmm.
0: So you don't have a long guy. So you're down an arm. So now you're like, well, when your starters need to go a little deeper because of that, and it just hasn't worked out as well. So, you know, with the extra arms now, hopefully you won't be in that situation that you were earlier in the season. But you're still relying heavily on the 2 lefties and obviously Munoz at the end. I mean, they pushed Munoz a couple times, right? A four out of five. They're thinking of a 5 out in Boston, but they had a 4 out. Bizarro's been out there a lot, and he's struggled lately. You know, we saw it again last night. You know, and you got to keep these games close, and then he gives up a run, and then Milner gives up the run. And all of a sudden, it's, you know, set 5-4, you're right there. Now it's 7-4. And obviously coming back is harder. So it's just a combination of a lot of things that put together that we've talked about this year.
2: At the end of the year, if like they don't make the playoffs, whatever, will you? Because we talked to Steve Phillips earlier, and he said, you know, one of the things that stood out to me anyway, he's like, maybe they could have traded an arm for a bat. But as far as what they did in the offseason, I have no qualms whatsoever. I felt like
0: they
2: did enough, and I think we haven't really heard fans complaining about that. I mean, obviously, like Bob always says, you know, ownership is ultimately where, you know, the budget comes from.
0: Sure.
2: You know, they can only do so much. But I don't know. I thought that part of it was just fine. I don't have any problems with that.
0: I agree. You know, and Luis Castillo was their least. What's the word I'm trying to find? The least productive starter.
1: Yeah.
0: They
1: mm-hmm.
0: were able to trade him and his entire salary to the White Sox. That was fantastic.
2: Yeah, true.
0: And Cade came up, and so now you're thinking, well, if this Ryan Sloan kid is going to be like Cade, is going to be really good, can he be in the rotation next year? Then maybe you do take a look at trying to trade a starter this offseason,
2: right?
0: Because you're not going to have six-man rotation next year. So, again, more

0: options for them, but I think they would certainly entertain and find it out there if there's a market what they could get for a starter. Yeah. I think they absolutely would do that.
1: Brad, good to have you on, man. I was excited all week knowing you were coming on.
0: You didn't know until today. Dave was the B teamer knew what was going on.
2: Fellow B teamer.
0: Yeah, the A team just shows up and does their thing, man.
1: Nah, we love you, man.
0: I love it.
1: We appreciate
0: it. Can we come
1: you.
0: On one more time? We got what, 21 more games? Any chance
1: you
0: I can come on one more time?
1: Whenever you want, pal.
0: You really mean that?
1: Yeah, of course.
2: Come in the studio.
1: Yeah,
0: I don't know where they are, guys.
2: We'll feed you.
1: You
0: just
1: really?
0: Send your car. I don't know where the studios are. I don't drive or push buttons.
1: He'll be driven to the studio. Somebody will open the door for him.
2: He doesn't touch anything.
1: I don't drive or push buttons.
0: No,
1: I love it.
0: But I would love to. That'd
1: yeah.
0: be great.
1: Well, then
0: somewhere
1: you
0: downtown? I don't know where you guys are.
1: Yeah, we're downtown.
0: Okay.
1: Yeah, we'll get you there. We'll tell your driver where to go. Okay. Appreciate you, man.
0: All right, thank you, guys. Thanks,
1: there you go. Our buddy Brad Adam. If you guys missed any part of that conversation, you'll be able to find it on the podcast page after the show at seattlesports.com. 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Meanwhile, it's a rare Friday edition with El Hombre, Michael Bradley. He's going to join us next. It's Wyman and Bob. 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
3: 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The M's are now six games back of the first-place Astros. 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Tomorrow, the Eastern Washington football team has their home opener as they take on the Northern Iowa Panthers. 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The Washington State football team opens their season on Sunday. The Cougs will be in Seattle for the Apple Cup against the Huskies. Tune in to 920 News Now at 11 on Sunday morning for pregame coverage. And the Idaho football team dropped their game last night to Utah 66-14. The Vandals have their home opener next Saturday against Lamar.
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1: Mariners looking to get things turned around in Game 2 this evening at T-Mobile Park when they send Logan Gilbert to the hill in Game 2 against the A's. A's counter with Cade Morris, who comes in with an 0-1 record and a 9.82 ERA. Yes, I'm saying it again, Dave, because I think the offense should take advantage of that. Hopefully we'll all watch it together. You can check it out starting at 6 o'clock with the pregame show, 7:10 first pitch right here, Seattle Sports on 7:10. Just one final in the books today. Guardians take out the Tigers in Cleveland. 7-6, the final in that one. Game's going on right now. The Brewers and Reds in Cincinnati. Reds out in front 6-4 in the bottom of the third. Bottom of the third in Pittsburgh. The Pirates up 1-0 on the Angels. Top of the fifth in Philadelphia. Braves up 3-2 on the Phillies. Top of the fourth in Baltimore. It's the Red Sox up on the Orioles 1-0. Top of the fourth in Miami. The Cubs up 1-0 on the Marlins. Mets up on the Giants in New York 7-2. That one in the top of the third. Top of the second in Chicago. It's the White Sox up 1-0 on the Twins. And the Tigers and Guardians in game two there. Top of the second, no score.
0: Snapshot, brought to you by Miller Lite. When it's game time, it's Miller time.
2: Yeah, you know what you can get me, Pee-wee?
3: What?
23: El Hombre.
24: That was a catastrophe.
23: I know.
24: That's a new low. Yeah. Roz is better.
23: El Hombre.
24: The natural meat.